0: here soon.
1: We have an announcement. It's actually announced by Front Office Sports. How did they learn of this?
0: You leaked it.
1: Yeah, I mean, there was an interview with me in it. I think it's quite clear what happened. But so against probably my better judgment and assuring that Jackson is going to be driven to an asylum, Bobby McMahon, Jackson, and I are going on a little trip here.
2: Where are we going? Where are you guys going?
1: I don't think you want to come with us.
0: It'll be a great trip. We waited until Bontemps left and put this together.
1: Yes, that was exactly accurate. That is a true statement. So we're going to do something that I hope is pretty special. We're going to take the Hoop Collective on a world tour coming up here in the first week of October. We're going to go to Melbourne, Australia, and have a podcast live event on Friday, October 2nd at Courtside Melbourne, which is an awesome venue in Melbourne. It's like a basketball culture hub, I think they said, Jackson. And then the three of us are then going to go on Monday, October 5th and have an event in Manila, Philippines. We know we have so many Filipino fans who are supporters of the podcast and have listened for years. I had a great experience there when I was there three years ago. And I said, I've got to try to come back and do a podcast event. And so that's what we're going to do. And then we're going to head over and meet up with the Mavericks and Rockets in Macau. They've got two preseason games. This is the McMahon wing of the journey, Bobby. I-35 wing of the journey. McMahon will join the two teams he knows well. The Mavericks and Rockets, two of the teams he knows well. The Mavericks and Rockets.
0: Houston's not on I-35, but other than that, okay.
1: I know. You're right. Sorry. I didn't mean to screw with Texas geography. It's part of the I-35 corridor. Can we say that?
0: No, it's in Texas. It's off I-45. I-45 connects Houston now.
1: I know. I-10, I know.
0: The Las Vegas Sands Group, which is basically the host of the games, you know, they're in Macau at the Venetian Arena. And it's kind of, I talked to you before about this being like a glimpse into what they're trying to do here in Dallas with a resort attached to the arena. The Las Vegas Sands Group is helping us put this together, at least the Macau part of the trip.
1: They're going to host us, and we're very appreciative and look forward to having some really good guests, have some great experiences. We're going to see a NBL game in Australia, the Melbourne United versus the Cairns Taipans. McMahon's going to be on the post-game show, Bobby. I can't wait for that.
0: First I'm hearing of that, but I look forward to it.
1: Yeah, I've committed you to many things you don't even know about.
0: I'm ready. Howdy, mates.
1: Yeah, there you go. Jackson and I have been on many Zoom calls with 12-hour time differences, Bobby, in the last few weeks. So Jackson's coming with us. We're McMahon's flying coach. But
0: that is not true.
1: We're going to do media day. McMahon's going to be in Oklahoma City for media day. I'm going to be here in Los Angeles for the Lakers, which something I'd never thought.
2: You don't want to go over to Clips? No,
1: I would love to go to the Clips. I don't know if the Clips would like to see me. I don't think the Clips are too. Look, the Clips have their own thing. Like, here's my comment for the Clips real quick as a side. We're moving forward. Because you don't want to talk to me about what's in the rear view. We're going to move forward. We're going to stop. We're going to stop trying to turn around and kick the ball into our own net on a daily basis. Let's stop doing that and let's move forward. Okay. I'm going to be here in LA, and we're going to rendezvous on the West Coast, Bobby, and Jackson's going to make his way out here, and we're going to head down to Australia in a couple of weeks or whatever it is, a week from Sunday, week from whatever it is, week from Tuesday. I don't know.
0: Something like that.
1: Yeah. And so looking forward to seeing the Rockets and Mavericks play a couple of games. Looking forward to speaking to a lot of members of their organization, their organizations. Looking forward to seeing the Venetian in Macau, the Venetian Arena, one of the best arenas in Asia. And we'll check that out. And looking forward to, you know, a lot of I'm actually, Bobby, I'm looking forward to showing Jackson and McMahon Manila. I can't wait to get McMahon.
2: You're going to be like rock stars, Roland. Jackson's going to be like, He'll be like a rock star walking through there.
1: Yeah, they know Jackson in Manila. They do. I loved my time in the Philippines. I really did.
0: Do they have chicken parm in Manila?
1: Of course.
0: Okay,
1: because they got more chicken parm in Manila than they got in Italy.
0: You know, I'm more of an adventurous eater than Wendy is. He's very like he's got, you know, his very basics, and so I'm curious to see how that works.
1: I've spent months of my life in Asia, sir. And yes, I am a picky eater, but I've spent months of my life in Asia. I will be just fine. I am not worried whatsoever.
0: You are worldwide, Wendy. You're right.
1: Absolutely, and don't you forget it. So. but you know, so anyway,
0: hey,
1: we'll have more information.
0: I want in the YouTube comments. I want, like, I always enjoy, I ask for this every once in a while. I want people who are from outside the US. If you're watching, let us know where you're watching from. I enjoy getting a feel for the international flavor, of our audience because look, we would love to, have this, or I would, I'll speak for myself here. Jackson, I'm speaking for you too. Wendy. I don't care what you think. We would love for this to be the first of many of these type of tours.
1: Yeah. By the way, McMahon, we have the data tracking ability. We can see where people are watching us from.
0: I like to interact with the audience.
1: Okay. All right.
0: I'm just data.
1: All right. Well, we have a great audience in the Philippines, so we appreciate that. We'll have some more information about tickets if they're even going to be available. In some cases, they may not be available, and honestly, they may already be gone. But we look forward to this, and we thank you for your support, and God knows what's going to come out of this. And Bobby, if you're open to it, maybe next year.
2: Hey, empty nester, man. I'll be an empty nester.
0: Oh, that's right. You won't have a high school football season to dominate your
2: Hey, I'm trying to get my son to reclassify. We have to get a fifth year. He's playing so well.
0: why not? It's the new rage.
1: That's right. No kidding.
2: If not, I'll just sue.
1: There you go. You don't have to get to court. They usually get it done. Just venue hunt. Just get the right judge and you'll be fine. More information on that. Keep an eye on the socials and whatnot. And I look forward to the Hoop Collective World Tour 26. I can't wait to deploy our logo. We have had many rounds of design on a logo and a poster. And most of the fighting has been how big McMahon's name is going to be. I think McMahon's name should be pushed off to the side, and McMahon's like,
2: yeah, like the credits, right? Like in the little,
1: exactly,
0: front center large font. That's what we're looking for here.
1: Negotiations are ongoing on that front. Okay, so every year in September, this is one of Bobby's favorite things that he does. We do something at ESPN called the Future Power Rankings, where I don't have anything to do with it. Bobby only has part to do with it. So don't blame Bobby. Okay. Bontemps has been ejected from this. It used to be Bontemps. He's ejected.
0: And Pelton.
1: Oh, that's right. Sweet. But we have new eyes. We have new analysts this year.
0: Yeah. Can I read the crew?
1: Please.
0: Ben Golliver, Zach Cram, and Dean Oliver. It rhymes.
1: Right. And Bobby Marks.
0: And with the mainstay.
1: Right. So. And there are, just as a reminder, a couple of things about this, because some people are going to have their backup. They always do on this. Some of this stuff ends up looking really good. Some of it doesn't. But it's a look at the next 3 years. It's ranking teams based on how we think they're going to perform under the next 3 years. And it's not just Ben and Zach and Bobby and Dean getting together and like agreeing, such and such team is 30th. They rank these teams through five categories. I hate going through all this, but there's five categories, Bobby, and those five categories are
2: players, which actually ranks the highest. As you know, what we do is we go 0 to 100. So certainly you get 100 if you can get 100, but players have, it's basically worth 60% of it. So if you got a pretty good roster intact for the next 3 years, you're going to score pretty well. Players, market, draft, finances, and then management, which consists of the ownership group, coaching, front office, all intact. Those are the non-players are roughly 10% worth the score. And the four of us come up with, we individually rank, and then they put it into the pot, and then it spits out the kind of where these teams fall. As you guys know, I love lists. I love rankings.
1: Yes, yes, you love it.
2: I'd rather sit in a sandbox and play with my toys by myself. But for this, I am a team player. And as you will talk about, the top two, I think we're unanimous. You know, you can debate who is who, but then there's some decisions or discussions to be had.
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0: All right, let's just start there because it's not controversial. Number one, Oklahoma City Thunder. Well, I believe were number one last year as well. And they ranked number one in players, number one in management, and number four in draft because they've got all those draft picks from the other teams coming up. And so that's not really that controversial. You know, they have shed some players this offseason, Aaron Wiggins, so that they can create room.
1: Isaiah Joe.
0: So that they can create room to pay guys like Cason Wallace. And keep and be able to keep Shai Gilgeous-Alexander, Chet Holmgren, Jalen Williams together, along with like Alex Caruso. And they did re-sign Isaiah Hartenstein. So I don't think we need to spend much time there. I mean, that's, you know.
1: AJ Mitchell is going to get paid soon, and I'm sure OKC would like it to be there.
0: Right. And so we'll see. They had two first-round picks in this draft. We'll see how those guys look this year. Number two, San Antonio Spurs. They rank second in players, fifth in management, ninth in draft. And, you know, a large part of their outlook is tied to their three young stars, which is Victor Wembanyama, Dylan Harper, and Stephon Castle. It's interesting, Bobby, they're a little bit, they rank 20, you know, the Thunder ranked 29th in money. And the reason you say is not because they're broke, but because they've got so much money committed to those top three. San Antonio, this is where their quote unquote weakest is money as well. Even though they haven't spent a lot yet, they have two guys on maxes already, which are Victor Wembanyama, although he took less, he's taking less than he could have, and De'Aaron Fox. And then they obviously have to pay Castle and others coming forward. So, but I don't think that's too controversial. Where I think we will get into discussions is number three, McMahon.
1: This one is, you know, they have the Boston Celtics as third, fresh off of a widely panned trade where they gave up an all-NBA player in his prime in Jaylen Brown. And management, number two, which, listen, Brad Stevens is, you know, you hear Brad Stevens, Sam Presti. Those are, I would say, the consensus is those are the top two lead basketball executives in the NBA. Despite the fact that, again, Brad Stevens got ripped by a lot of people for the Jaylen Brown trade that they executed. They're also very high on players five, which I find that to be interesting, and market six. And then they are upper middle of the pack in money at 12 and right in the middle of the pack in the draft at 15. Players five, that is an interesting one. That we're looking at this right now as the fifth best roster in the NBA. I think that's subject for debate right there.
2: Oh, I agree. I mean, listen, when I went back and looked at when I voted, I think I had them ninth or 10th in players. And I look back on where we had them. A year ago, we had them, I think 13th overall, I want to say. And that was after trading Porzingis and Holiday, and Tatum was out for the year, certainly with the Achilles. This year they traded a top 10, top 15 player. We replaced him with a player in Paul George who, let's face it, hasn't been able, you traded a max for a max, and who hasn't been able to stay on the court. You did get better with your draft picks and everything like that, and you had let's face it, like, Tatum's a, you know, wild card going through a full year now with the Achilles. Derek White did not play well shooting the ball in the playoffs here. He's a year older here. I think there's an honest conversation as far as, for the future, is that the third best team?
0: Yeah. I mean, okay. So I think management, does that include coaching?
2: Yes.
0: Okay.
1: Okay.
0: So this is one of the things I will say. I believe the Celtics will have a good year this year. I think we're going to have to retrofit what we think is a good year, because I think there's going to be fewer wins for teams across the board. So Celtics might win fewer games than they did last year, but still have a very good year. I just think Joe Mazzulla is going to be obsessed, and the team is going to be obsessed with proving everybody wrong. And I think they're going to have a very good regular season. Now, whether or not they are going to be better as a playoff team, having lost Jaylen Brown and swapping him out for Paul George, that I think is a different conversation. But I would not be surprised if the Celtics end up with a top five or six record this season. So I'm actually, you know, look, and that's depending on health for Jason Tatum and, you know, reasonable health for Paul George. How am I going to know how many games Paul George is going to play? I mean, I don't know. But, you know, I think this is too high. I think we all can agree this is too high, but it may not be ridiculous, you know, because you're basically saying the coach and the organization has a track record of getting it right and you're betting on them getting it right.
1: Yeah, they're a regular season wins machine. The system, you know, there still is a lot of talent there. I would just say the talent has been significantly diminished over the last, what are we talking about now, three transaction cycles. And Bobby, you mentioned this as far as the big question about this roster over this 3-year window that you're looking at. And that's, okay, you traded Jaylen Brown for a placeholder and picks. Paul George, in terms of their roster build, is a placeholder. You're not trading him this year because it's still a god-awful contract. I mean, it's one of the worst contracts in the league until next summer when it is a 50-whatever million dollar expiring deal, and then you can use it as a chip in trade talks just to make money work. So what are they able to do with Paul George plus picks a year from now or a year and a half from now as you get into that next trade deadline?
0: It's kind of hard to rank them third based on that.
1: I agree. I think they're way overrated.
0: Bobby, Peyton Pritchard is eligible for a contract extension starting in 2 weeks.
2: October 1st, what, 3 for 67, 68, somewhere around there?
0: That's the most he can sign for, 3 and 67. He has 2 years at $8 million a year left, which is awesome value.
1: If I'm advising Peyton Pritchard, I'm not signing that extension. I'm waiting.
0: Maybe he will.
2: I gotta do jumping jacks here because the lights went out.
0: Oh.
2: There you go. Tim and I had that this morning on when we were doing Get Up. The lights just went out in
0: here.
2: Are
0: you serious?
2: It's like century related or something. I don't know.
1: Go sit on the toilet. They got all kinds of lights.
0: Maybe that'll be a next pod. Okay, so fourth is the Houston Rockets.
2: I still think that's high too.
1: This is interesting because they don't rank top five in any category. They've got them six in draft, which they have done an outstanding job of collecting draft assets when they started off at a deficit because of the Russ CP3 deal. Eighth market, ninth players, and then 13th in both management and money. But yeah, for a team that has yet to be out of the first round and you know, since the rebuild, that is relying so heavily on Kevin Durant, as he, I believe, what is he, 38 now or turns 38? You know, it's pretty rich.
2: Well, they're relying a lot on Fred VanVleet, right? I mean, I think
0: relying on him. They after having so many problems at point guard last year, they did not, in my view, truly get depth at that position.
1: They are hoping that Fred VanVleet is the solution to a lot of those problems.
0: Well, I think he will, but they should protect themselves, don't you think?
1: Well, their protection is what they hope is the continued development of Reed Shepard in particular, and then Amin Thompson as a primary initiator.
0: Well, their actions indicate that is exactly what they plan. Yeah, so
1: that's the plan.
0: Yeah. So look, I think the Rockets are primed to make a trade. I do not know if that trade will happen this season or if it will happen a year from now, but they have a lot of young guys and, you know, look, they've been in on some stuff. So let's just see. One guy that was never going to be traded was Amin Thompson, and now he's got a $208 million deal.
1: And this is a big, big, big year for Alperen Şengün. Last year was not a step forward for him. You know, Rafael Stone recently returned from a trip to Turkey, you know, so they're like pouring into them, doing everything they can. But if this isn't a step forward season, I think there's going to be questions about whether Şengün has a long runway with the Rockets or not.
0: Şengün has a good contract.
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0: I'm Sean Ryder. The baseball postseason getting started today. Four wild card games, all available on ESPN Radio and the app. And right now, game one in the Bronx. Yankees and Red Sox scoreless in the bottom of the first. Great pitching matchup. Cam Schlittler is likely to win the Cy Young in the American League, going up against Peyton Tolley. Rookie had a fantastic season. Game one in Houston. The White Sox take down the Astros 6-3 to win game one of that best of three. They're all best of three. Colson Montgomery with a long home run in the fourth inning. Braves rally to knock off the Phillies 5-3 in Atlanta. Austin Riley, a go-ahead three-run homer in the eighth off Phillies closer Johan Duran. And we've got Cubs taking on the Padres. Game one in San Diego. Coverage starts at 9:30 Eastern. Pitching matchup as Michael King for San Diego. Chicago counters with Matthew Boyd. Padres manager Craig Stammen on Michael King.
1: Yeah, Michael King's good when his fastball command is locked in. When he's feeling good about using that heater, the two-seam and the four-seam together, mixing in his off-speed, but it's about the fastballs. When he's good with the heater, you know, we can expect good things out of him.
0: King went 12-10 with 159 strikeouts this season. First round of the WNBA playoffs, the Fever hammering the Aces 90-79 with 3 minutes left in the fourth quarter as Indiana looks to even that series at one. Caitlin Clark, 27 points and 14 assists. NHL season opening up tonight. Canadians lead the Maple Leafs 2-1 early in the second period. Zach Bolduc, the go-ahead goal in the second. Rangers Bruins scoreless in the first. You can watch it on ESPN.
2: Hey, it's Evan Cohen. Coming up Wednesday, we'll react to the opening games of the MLB playoffs. Plus, I'll tell you how many NFL divisions I think are done heading into week four. 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
3: If you're a Knicks fan, by the way, last year, the Rockets were second. And, you know, in this future power ranking.
4: I think that came out before Fred tore his ACL.
3: Of course it did. Yeah, of course it did. What I'm saying, though, is that, like, I would not have regarded us last year as a step forward for Houston. And, you know, they're still fourth. So with different voters, just for the record, for the large part, except for Bobby. All this was his. Nobody contributed it. This is all but Justin. Uh-huh. If you're a Knicks fan, you're screaming, excuse me, where are the champions?
5: Yeah.
3: Where are the champions?
5: The Knicks went from third last year to fourth this year and won a championship in between.
3: Fifth. Third to fifth.
5: Yeah. Third to fifth. Yeah. With a championship in between. Boy, that championship was a step back for the Knicks.
3: Listen, this is an incredible compliment to Mitchell Robinson because clearly losing him. I will say this. I was just talking with an executive the other day. Mitchell Robinson is going to be a very interesting season because the Celtics really think Mitchell Robinson is a valuable player and really prioritized getting him in the offseason and prioritized getting him off the court when they played in the playoffs 2 years ago. And they obviously love what the analytics say about Mitchell Robinson. And they didn't love what the analytics said about Jaylen Brown. Not to say one is better than the other, just to be clear. But it sort of puts what they value. It sort of really puts what they value out there. And look, their track record has been really good. So we'll see. All right, the Knicks at five. Now, players rank third. Management ranks fourth. Market ranks second. Obviously, all great. They don't have much draft capital at all because they're still paying off, you know, how they got Carl Towns and Mikal Bridges. The money is 27, Bobby. And so this is really the Carl Anthony Towns thing is interesting. So Carl Towns has been eligible to sign an extension for 2.5 months. There's been nothing really said out there a lot. Carl has given a couple of interviews this offseason. He has not said anything about it. This will obviously come up at media day in a week and a half here. He can be a free agent after this season. Maybe the Knicks don't believe he'll become a free agent. Maybe they don't believe he'll opt out of what's the option here, Bobby?
4: 61.
3: Yeah. Maybe the Knicks don't feel that pressure because maybe they don't think they'll do it or he'll opt out of that, but he can be a free agent. And like, let's be honest, if Carl Towns was an unrestricted free agent, he would have offers like that. He's not going to be your number one, but this And by the way, he just had an awesome performance in the playoffs.
5: He's proven that he can be a major piece of a championship team. Like, say whatever you want. He's proven that.
3: Yes. So, Bobby, I think a four-year max extension is in the neighborhood of 275-ish million.
6: Yep, correct.
3: It's an enormous number. Obviously, if the Knicks felt that way, they would offer him that. He'd have signed it already. So they're... The discussions that they've had have very clearly not have not implied that. And whatever, you know, I don't want to use the word offer too liberally here because that triggers people, but whatever they've discussed hasn't advanced it with Carl to this point. So the ball will be in Carl's court to see what he wants to do with this publicly. But if they sign Carl to, you know, Jim Dolan is on the record as saying he's not going in the second apron. Now, it's not a court of law. He can change his mind, but Bobby, if the Knicks stick to the Jim Dolan edict of no second apron, and they've gone up to the line 3 years in a row and not crossed it, if they stick to that and they sign Carl Towns to an extension that's, you know, in the neighborhood of that $60 million a year at what the, you know, that he's what we would get next year anyway, they're not going to be able to keep this team together.
6: No, they're not. They're going to be a second apron team next year. And that doesn't even include Deuce McBride, who's a free agent. They'll still have some of their depth. I think Landry, Shamet signed a, you know, 3 or 4 year contract here. But no, the reality is it's just the numbers. You know, I think there'll be like $12, $13 million over the second apron if he comes in at that $61 million number.
3: So that affects this future power ranking. Not that, you know, I mean, they're a very good team. They got a lot going for them. But, and look, I don't, every championship team has the challenge of keeping their team together. You know, the Thunder are losing some digits. You know, it's the nature of it. This is what happens. But the Carl Towns extension is a huge moment for this particular Knicks core being able to stay together. But look, they're going to be together this year. That's one thing they really got going for.
5: Well, you've got the Cat extension, and then in the not too distant future, you're going to have the Brunson extension. Which Brunson did him a huge favor. He got what was his max at the time, but by taking his max at the time, he gave them a discount. It's, you know, he gave them a significant discount. I don't know if he's going to be in the business of giving repeated discounts, especially after being a finals MVP for a team that ended a 53-year championship drought. But like you said, Dolan is on the record, wasn't asked about it. Wanted to be on the record about how firm he is.

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2: Clouds.
3: Well, in the rankings, the Pistons rank 12th in players, 15th in management, 12th in their draft assets, 7th in money for the moment, because they haven't done the Jalen Duren deal yet, and 24th in market. That's not that. I see no sixes are in there, or fours or fives, and yet they finished sixth.
2: Must have been the Russian judge.
4: Right. And listen, this Jalen Duren thing, we've talked about it a lot. There's nothing really has happened. I think we talked about it a couple weeks ago. Nothing has happened since then. There's the October 1 deadline. If he makes the unprecedented decision to play for the qualifying offer, which has never happened for a guy of this status and for a guy who would be leaving this kind of money on the table, that is an absolute disaster in Detroit, because the only way you take that is to leave.
3: Let's take it to the next step there. Let's just be honest. The Pistons cannot allow him to sign for the qualifying offer. Okay? If he signs for the qualifying offer, he's gone.
2: Yeah.
4: He's gone.
2: Yes.
3: And not only that, you now are going to have a player who's playing on the qualifying offer and is going to make decisions based on that. And
4: yeah, every time there's a bump or a bruise, he's going to err on the side of caution. You don't even get him this year. You get a shell of him this year.
3: Right. And so he knows that, and his agents know that. And the max is a huge number for him, obviously.
4: That's not even the conversation, because the max is 30%.
3: Right. He's not going to get that, because
4: he's trying to get 200 plus mil, not 287.
3: His leverage is that another team is going to offer him the max next year. Maybe the Sacramento Kings, if they're still in position, for example, who he met with during the summer. But it could be another team, by the way, too. Or Sacramento could acquire a different center between now and then. But it's, you don't find players like this with this size in their 20s. This is why the Lakers paid so much for Walker Kessler. You can debate about whether or not that trade was worth it, but the reason Walker Kessler was able to drive that value is you just can't get your hands on players like this in their early 20s. It's just hard.
4: In the Pistons' defense, Duren is trying to get 8 figures annually more than Kessler is getting paid by the Lakers.
3: Totally agree. I didn't mean to imply that was apples to apples, but obviously the Lakers paid two unprotected firsts and 2 swaps to have the right to get Kessler. And that the reason is because it's hard to find big men. I mean, Jock Landale is a number 2 big man, or a third big man on some teams. He signed a $14 million contract with the Hawks this year because it's so hard to find bigs. Bigs are really in demand right now. So the Pistons know that, and if he signs that qualifying offer, it's a terrible situation for Detroit. Oof.
4: And it's a situation that puts everything at risk. Everything.
3: And obviously he'd be leaving money on the table, and he would be taking a risk. Like, it's not a simple decision, but
4: he would have to get a max next summer just to break even. Yeah. Based on the offer that's on the table.
3: Assuming avoidance of catastrophic injury, and he'll buy insurance and all that stuff. He knows that that's going to be there.
4: And you know, Sacramento, for example, can't promise him anything.
3: Yeah.
4: But he knows it's going to be there.
3: I think we all heard. By the way, even if it wasn't, I know everybody and their brother has said Sacramento. Even if it wasn't Sacramento, if he was an unrestricted free agent and he has another good year, he's going to get the offer.
4: There will be a market for him that is at or near max.
3: It's a tough position to be in.
2: The market, I'll tell you what, the market's better next year, next summer. I know things can change and guys can extend.
3: Of course.
2: But the market right now is, it's probably the most we've had with teams with room in a while.
4: Bobby, what are we looking at? 5 or 6 teams with max money?
2: Right now we got 8.
4: Okay.
2: Yeah.
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0: All right. So, Bobby, number seven comes in, the Charlotte Hornets.
1: The sweethearts of the draft assets, money.
0: I guess. So, because let me just say this. Last year, they were 23rd in this. Okay. They had this, they have their best year in 5-7 years, whatever it is, depending on, can they make the play in? They trade two of their three best players.
2: Two of their four.
0: They trade two of their four best players and they go up to seventh, Bobby, because of their draft capital. What about their draft capital is making somebody so excited?
1: Well, they wind up picking up an unprotected first from Phoenix in the Bridges trade. They picked up an unprotected first from Minnesota in the LaMelo trade. And then you can make the argument, well, wait a minute, Bobby, you just said this thing's about for 3 years. Those picks are 32 or 33, right? Like now they're, I think 33, right? They've got
2: the picks are 31 and 33, I believe.
1: They've got the potential to have three firsts this next June in an average draft, I would say, projected to be average draft. It's a Dallas first that's top two protected and a Miami pick that's top 14 protected. They do have a lot of picks going forward. They've got some flexibility. Brandon Miller's extension, another guy who's extension eligible, that's going to be an interesting one to watch there. So their money could be trending a little bit down. They ranked high, and I think they ranked pretty well in management here. But yeah, I mean, seven is high for them for a team that hasn't. If they were okay, like a team that had just gotten to the first round and made some noise, I think you could make it. You could justify it a little bit more. But seven's a hard one for me on them.
2: I liked what Charlotte did this summer because they have a very clear direction for their franchise. They accumulated assets, but what they did this summer didn't make them better this year. It was a step back move to try to give them a higher ceiling. If this was a 7-year outlook, which is a ridiculous timeline in the NBA, I could see them being seven. Five?
1: I would probably put Utah. I think you could make a better case for, I'm not saying Utah. That should be the high, but I think you could make a better case for Utah at that number than Charlotte.
2: This is way too high. I don't like, are they going to win a playoff series in the next 3 years? I think that's a pretty risky bet to make.
0: My biggest admiration for what they did this year is they did not believe the team that they had was a team that they thought could win at a high level. And so they took two players that had increased their value in LaMelo and Miles Bridges, and they sold them. Our analysts believe they sold them well because they've ranked their draft two and money three, even though there's a very good chance Brandon Miller is going to get an extension. I think that they are committed to getting that deal done. And part of the reason why they got LaMelo's money off was to clear out the flexibility to make sure they could pay Brandon and still have a good spot. I just think seventh is aggressive here because ultimately this team still needs cornerstone players.
2: They think they have two, but I don't think either of those guys are like first team all NBA in the future type of players in Colin Knipl and Brandon Miller.
0: Well, there was a time when people thought LaMelo was that type of player and they don't believe that he is. And so they moved on. So we'll see. The 76ers rank eighth. I have no idea how long LeBron's going to be there. This is really more of a belief in the triumvirate of Maxi. I also don't know how much Embiid's going to play. I don't know. When you vote on this, obviously they finished sixth in players because, you know, but when you're talking about the next 3 years, like LeBron is this year, you know, you can't look past this year. How many games is Embiid going to play in the next 3 years? I have no idea.
1: It's hard to put a crystal ball on them.
0: No kidding.
1: The only short bet is probably Maxi and Edgecombe, right? Those are your two guys who were. And how much better VJ gets.
0: And Jalen is under contract.
1: Yeah, and Jalen for next. Yeah. Yeah, but listen, you could say, like, the likelihood is, you know, Jalen's extension eligible this summer. He's got for 1 year. The likelihood is that they're not going to extend him by October 19th. And then you could say, well, wait a minute, what happens next year when he's got 2 years left? Are they going to extend? Like, there's a lot of ifs. They're like, you know, Philadelphia is like great on paper. Like, if I just came from somewhere else and I didn't know what was going on, I looked at the roster, I'd be like, wow, this is really good. But I think there's a lot of questions as far as where they are. I would say they're in a better spot than they were probably in April. But there are questions as far as where this is going to go.
0: this is not a two timeline thing, but they kind of, LeBron is this year only, but meanwhile they have Maxey and
2: LeBron's this year plus maybe.
0: Right. But they have a core to go forward with too.
2: Well, that's the thing. They've got two former MVPs on the roster in LeBron and Embiid. And it's the other three starters that are by far the more important players in terms of the franchise's future.
0: Let me say this about Philly, and we'll talk about more when we get closer to the season. But I am very interested and excited about what Philly is going to be this year. They may win 58 games, which I think will probably get the number one seed. They may win 44 games. I don't know which it's going to be. I'm just going to point something out. They have seven new players. Okay. They have seven new players. Several of them are the type of players that require a lot of adjustment to in Jalen and LeBron, even though I think both of them have proven that they can play with other star players effectively. Just as a reminder, and not that the team is built around LeBron like his other teams were, but just as a reminder, the Miami Heat in 2010 started out 9-8. The Cleveland Cavaliers in 2014 started out 19-20. They were under 500 at midseason. The 2018-19 Lakers missed the playoffs. Okay?
1: What about the 13-14 Nets?
0: Ah. Well, that's a
1: 10-21 on December 18th. How about that?
0: Yes. And then Garnett got hurt, right? And then Lopez got hurt. But this is a LeBron thing. This is like when LeBron has arrived, his new teams haven't, it's taken a while. Now, I'm not arguing that 2014 LeBron is the same as 2026 LeBron. Also, there's some dynamics to this team that are different, but just keep that in mind. As you evaluate what the Sixers are going to be, especially out of the gate.
2: And well, and plus Jaylen Brown might be the highest usage player on that team. Like that's going to be a major adjustment. I mean, Joel Embiid has had everything revolve around him his entire career. Now he's what, third or fourth in the pecking order?
0: Yeah. Well, Maxey was one of the highest usage players in the league last year. LeBron had his, this is not a stunning stat. Is not, but LeBron had his lowest usage of his career last year. My guess is it will be lower again this year. The Atlanta Hawks ranked 9th, management 7th. I don't know about that.
2: Well, they were going to be higher until the old USWB came along.
0: Yeah. I will say that our NBA rank is coming out next week, and I won't give it away, but I was pleased with where Jalen Johnson was regarded in NBA rank.
2: Well, that doesn't even factor in the fact that for a star caliber player, he's on one of the best deals in the league.
0: For sure. And not only that, but his contract doesn't go up. Isn't it a flat contract, Bobby?
1: 30 across the board.
0: So as the cap grows, which the cap, they just got a new projection this last week, Bobby, right? And it was slightly better than before.
1: An extra $2 million will be added to the cap from where it was projected.
0: Yeah. So every year the cap is, you know, projected to go up, what, 7 or 8%? And his contract goes up 0%. So his contract gets 7%, you know, roughly gets 7% better every year. And when you're talking about apron stuff, that matters.
2: And, you know, we're ranking 8th in money. That's interesting. As far as playoff caliber teams, I'd have to look. I can't imagine too many playoff caliber teams are ranking higher than the Hawks in money. And, you know, I talk about NBA vultures kind of swirling around situations, ready to pounce. The Hawks are vultures. The Hawks, like, Bontemps was hired because nobody's better at sniffing out gloom and doom than the urine-soaked wet blanket. Bontemps is looking for situations for the Hawks to pounce because, Bobby, as you pointed out here, they're set up to be a cap space team next year. They've got three sizable expiring contracts this year. They do have a decent amount of picks, and they are hunting for a star to play alongside Jalen Johnson.
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13: I'm John Ryder. 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Game one in the Bronx. The Yankees have a 1-0 lead on the Red Sox in the top of the third. Austin Wells with an RBI single. Peyton Tooley in the second inning. Cam Schlittler, the ace, on the mound for New York. Game one in Houston, and White Sox getting some power in the fourth.
14: Two-strike pitch, swinging a ball, drilled out to center, going back on it to Spence, still going back to the track. He leaps, it is gone! Hit off the backdrop behind center field. Straight away and a home run for Colson Montgomery. 4-0 White Sox.
13: Roxy Bernstein with a call on ESPN Radio. That Montgomery blast went 432 feet as the White Sox take the Astros, take game one, 6-3 the final. Braves rally a thriller in Atlanta, taking down the Phillies 5-3. Austin Riley with a go-ahead three-run homer in the eighth. Cubs and Padres in San Diego. 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NHL season opening up tonight, and the Rangers and Bruins are scoreless end of the first period in Boston. You can watch the game on ESPN. In the third period, early in the third, in Toronto, Canadians have a 2-1 lead on the Maple Leafs. Zach Bolduc with a go-ahead goal in the second period. Panthers over the defending champion Hurricanes, 1-0 at overtime. Gustav Forsling, the game winner for Carolina. Indiana evens up their series with Las Vegas in the WNBA playoffs.
15: Hey, it's Evan Cohen. Coming up Wednesday, we'll react to the opening games of the MLB playoffs. 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

0: 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Dan Wetzel here with Max Olson and Mark Schlabaugh in his car somewhere, points unknown outside of Oxford, Mississippi, as he drives himself back to Georgia. 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Schlabaugh, where are you?
1: I believe I'm going to butcher the hell out of this, but Pontotoc, Mississippi, not far from Oxford. But clearly the football capital of the world, the state of Mississippi. They hadn't been this excited since Dak Prescott was taking snaps for the Bulldogs.
0: I would go with that. 30, Ole Miss 32, LSU 24. Unbelievable. A night and likely fan hangover as we speak for the ages up in Oxford. Quick recap. Trinidad Chambliss absolutely shined. A Guardian helmet helped knock down the LSU's final pass to seal it. Pete Golding wore a hoodie sweatshirt in 96-degree heat, plus a healthy dip. Called a near-perfect first half, not so good third, and then rallied the troops and even got aggressive late with the two-point conversion. Called a great game. Unbelievable victory for him and Ole Miss. The fans, meanwhile, drunk on bourbon and hate. I think the speed limit on campus is now the collective blood alcohol level of the pregame grove. Could win Talladega without hitting that thing. Old Miss band played Neck after. That was pretty good. The part which I can't say, they replace Tiger with Rebel. So there's like, you know, there's a part of the song they demand something is done to something that belongs to a Tiger is now belongs to a Rebel. That was creative. Got that good. Governor of Mississippi, very gracious in victory. Wrote on social media. I mean, we got the governors involved. I mean, the governor of Louisiana was there. Governor of Mississippi, what does a $54 million buyout for the old coach, a $91 million contract for the new coach, and a $50 million roster get you? Riddle me that, I guess. An ass whooping in Oxford, Mississippi. Hashtag hottie toddy. This is about the mood. Meanwhile, in defeat, Lane Kiffin said it was more intense maybe than he expected, although he still took a crack at Ole Miss fans saying they finally showed up because he left. He said, "You're welcome."
2: You're welcome.
0: He then also claimed he was human and has emotions. Now, I once worked at the city desk for the Chicago Tribune, and they would have said, go get a second source on that. But regardless, an absolutely perfectly bizarre, emotional, crazy night in college athletics. Please stop trying to save this sport. It's perfect as is. Hell yeah. Damn right. Mark, how was it?
1: It was electric. It was amazing. And, you know, Oxford's one of my favorite places in the world. I'm not sure that's the same when they have 300,000 people in town. But I mean, it's like you said, it's the perfect college football scenario. We're serving court papers on Tuesday. Lane's playing shenanigans with the, injury report on Wednesday. You know, I thought there was some more gamesmanship on Saturday when the coaches' elevators didn't work. Unfortunately, it was all the coaches. So, you know, Charlie Weiss and those guys still had to walk up to the stairs to the press box. But, you know, I wrote this morning, LSU might have been better served saving their legal money to try to get NFL guys back by trying to get Trinidad Chambliss's court injunction overturned. And they might have had a chance to win this game because it's no secret that Lane really wanted Trinidad Chambliss to come to LSU with him and Kawan Lacy. And Chambliss, you know, I don't care how tall the guy is. If he's 5'7", 5'8", he's better than anybody on the Atlanta Falcons roster. And the guy is magical and made play after play, made a couple of big mistakes, you know, the poor interception, not sure where he was throwing it, the 20-yard sack. But when he had to make plays, he made them, and he's done that for 2 years at Ole Miss now.
0: Officially 6 foot tall.
2: don't you guys think it's like I guess Kyler was kind of an exception. He went number one. Don't you think there's just going to be the, by the end of the year, these franchises will get it and he'll go like top 10 and it'll just be like, we don't care about the age or the size. Like he's just a dude.
0: This is going to set the draft culture off.
3: Yeah.
0: This is just going to set them off because it's like it's all going to be hand size and he's too old and stuff like that. But the way he throws over the middle is incredible. And he's so much more advanced than a lot of the quarterbacks in college football, maybe all of them at that part. It just makes it so much more exciting and so much more daring.
2: Yeah, Lane called him the hardest guy to play in America. That's right. I mean, you know, he's 14-2 as a starter now at Ole Miss. That was his fifth game against a top 10 opponent. He's got a bunch more coming up. You know, guys, I went and tried to count it up here. You think about the go ahead drives he had. You know, he has the go ahead last night where he runs it. They had Louisville to set up the field goal to win. You had, you know, go ahead against Miami. I tried to count it up. He how many times in the fourth quarter he's led a go ahead drive for Ole Miss and he hasn't been there that long. I counted 9. And wow. It's still early in year 2. I mean, I just don't think, you know, and he's going to have his showdowns with Arch and with Gunnar Stockton and other guys coming up here, but like there's nobody else you'd want to bet on in that spot than him, right? If you're tied or behind in the fourth and you need it, like that guy just does it over and over again.
1: I mean, if I'm an NFL GM, do you want to take the guy who had to fight for everything in his life, who was completely overlooked coming out of high school? No offense, Dan, ends up playing Division II ball in Michigan and, you know, has been doubted his entire life, showed up at Ole Miss as a third stringer for the most part, and ends up winning the job from Austin Simmons, who, by the way, isn't that bad when you look at him playing at Missouri. I mean, Lane said that last night. He said, ask Kirby Smart how tough the guy is to defend. You know, they scheme for him and he makes Houdini's plays over and over again and made a few of them last night.
0: So to me, the key to this game, I mean, look, Ole Miss, the first half pretty much until LSU finally scored. But even then they come back with that incredible touchdown pass of Chambliss to Deuce Alexander, where he's on the fly and he just bullets it in Verlander type, you know, fastball, Matthew Stafford fastball. But the first half was incredible. And then LSU just makes the adjustments, comes out. This whole game had turned. LSU missed a field goal. It's 24-24. And you could just, it felt like the whole stadium was like exhausted emotionally, probably physically. They were coming down off the high. And it looked like it was going to be, it was going to be a crushing defeat, like historically crushing, like where do we go from here defeat. And Chambliss and to their credit, the play calling got better, the whole team got better. I mean, Lacey is out, the whole thing. What was it like, Mark, in the stadium when all of a sudden Ole Miss just kind of popped back? They were on the ropes. They were on the ropes and showed that resolve. What was it like there?
1: There was a ton of puckering going up, that's for sure. I mean, it's like, oh, hell, here we go. He's going to, you know, he fell behind 24-7 at the half, and here he comes, and, you know, it's going to hurt the worst way imaginable when he pulls it off at the end. It probably kind of feels like, Dan, after that 24-pack of Milwaukee's best or whatever it is the next morning. I mean, it was going to be brutal. Yeah. And, you know, I give Ole Miss credit, you know, to come back and then to, you know, look, they got it all the way down. LSU got it all the way down to the 6-yard line. And, you know, they made some adjustments in the secondary coming into the week, swapped a corner and a safety, and they got back Sharif Denson, the kid from Florida. And I thought they played a lot better in the first half. There weren't as many communication back downs. But, you know, give Sam Levitt credit. You know, he's not the most accurate throw in the world, but the dude is tough as, you know, timber. And over and over again, I don't know that he can continue running that much in the SEC and survive till the end of the season. But, you know, they had a shot and everybody in the stadium was holding their breath. And then when the ball bounced off the kid's helmet and was intercepted in the end zone, you start hearing calling Baton Rouge and the place is going absolutely nuts. I thought that was a tremendous parting shot on Ole Miss's behalf.
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0: I thought the crowd pop at the end there, Mark. And then also, man, 11 seconds left in the first half. And that ball he throws, I think with no timeouts, like just guns it over the middle. Great execute. But how, just what was the crowd like riding the highs of that last night?
1: It was nuts because I thought that was a huge moment when LSU finally gets it together and scores with less than a couple minutes left in the half. And then LSU's getting the ball to start the second half. He thought it was going to be a two for one there, a big change in momentum. And Chambliss takes him right down the field. And that throw, I think it was to Alexander, right? On like a skinny post. It looked like he backs up. And then he goes, it looks like he's going to run. And then all of a sudden he just throws it on a dime to the streaking receiver in the end zone. I'm like, whoa, where'd that come from? I mean, it was tremendous.
0: Not just, I mean, Alexander, we know he's awesome, but man, really impressed by Traylon Ray, really impressed by Caleb Odom. Like the connection that Chambliss has with his guys. I know some of them are new, but like, I think that really showed up. And I think that showed up on the other side too, where, you know, especially when you take Tre'Davious Green out of the game, and that's a huge loss for LSU. You know, there's just a bunch of like really critical moment throws for Leavitt that are just a little high, just a little off. Interested to see kind of who eventually emerges as his guys besides Winnie Watkins at receiver that you can really count on in those spots. And I think with Chambliss, like he had no fear throwing. You know, it looked like, even in those big moments, it looked like he's been playing with those guys for years. And, you know, man, it was great drama. I wonder, Mark, I know you were in the post game press conference with Lane. Did he say what were the halftime ChatGPT prompts that helped them turn it around?
1: Yeah, I think he called our buddy Tom Mars for some halftime motivation advice. You know, he said, look, I think I said earlier in the week, I thought the team that would win would be the team that handled the first 10 to 15 minutes best. And it, you know, and didn't do something stupid and wasn't overwhelmed by the crowd and the emotion and the atmosphere. And he said, look, we walked into a storm and didn't handle it well. And I think it was a matter of just getting his guys in the locker room and calming everybody down. I mean, you knew they were going to come back in the second half. You knew Ole Miss wasn't going to blow them out 45-7 or for something. Sure. You know, LSU's too good of a football team, but I thought it was just mostly Leavitt was not good in the first half. I thought he played much better in the second half. You know, losing Green is a tremendous loss, and Lane didn't offer many specifics after the game, but said it doesn't look good. I guess now we know why he wanted Daquan Wright on his team.
2: Yeah. If only he had those pros, they would have had a chance. Hey, look, this is still a 12-team playoff this year. They haven't wrecked the regular season yet. They're dying to. They want to save everything but the regular season. So this loss matters. And LSU's got one now. And anything more than two is you get real, real, real nervous, which means they might not want to lose again, or maybe they can lose one. They've got Texas A&M next week, who did not play well in the loss to Kentucky that we'll discuss. And I don't know, maybe they're wounded and coming in. I don't know how you respond from the emotion of this night. It's such a unique event. They kind of have a little bit of time, but man, Kentucky, Mississippi State, neither of these are gimmies anymore. And then they got a late deal with Bama, Texas, and Tennessee. All in a row. What do you think of LSU's playoff chances at this spot, Max? We'll do the same for Ole Miss in a sec.
0: Yeah, I think it's treacherous. And I, you know, you could say, okay, yeah, A&M is not the team we thought they would be. You certainly got exposed by Kentucky yesterday. But that's going to be a really tough one. I think Mike Elko is going to, you know, whip his team into shape this week after a game like that. And what a brutal loss at home. Like you're right, Dan. You go through the schedule and there's just not a lot that you're just sort of writing off as automatic wins. Especially if Leavitt, you know, obviously what a miracle that he was able to play in this game after all of his ailments, but you know, you got to keep him healthy and you got to, you know, you've got to you know, the Trinidad's Green injury, you know, I hope it's not severe, but I mean, you're going to need some injury luck to kind of get through this run, because this is a team that, you know, you didn't get that second portal in the spring to go fix all your needs. You tried the NFL portal and it didn't work, but I think you've got, this is the team you got, and they're still learning on the go. And you are seeing guys step up, I think, on both sides of the ball, but you know, man, I don't know if LSU, the level we saw against Clemson, it's just, that's going to be the question. It's just like, can they, and obviously we know a little more about Clemson now, but like, man, can you sustain that level of high play here over 12 games? I think it's going to be really tough to do. I'm not saying that they're going to go 6-6 by any means, but they're going to be one of those teams, I think, that's like kind of right on the fringe there of like, if you're a 9-3, like Texas was last year, and you've got a loss to an opponent people didn't expect, then it's going to be like, man, you're probably campaigning to try to get into this thing.
2: Yeah. And Mark, same question about LSU and Ole Miss. Ole Miss is at Florida next week, at Vanderbilt, Missouri, at Texas. They still got Georgia late, and who knows what Oklahoma is going to be. And then they get the Egg Bowl way at the end, and Mississippi State's pretty good. So, but they've got that advantage at 3-0. So, playoff thoughts on both teams, from your perspective.
1: Yeah, I kept LSU in, I think, at number 10 for this week, just because A&M lost and, you know, USC's defense didn't look great. And, you know, Penn State hasn't played anybody yet. I did have Penn State in there. But, you know, I moved Ole Miss up to number 2 behind Texas. I just think they've got one of the better wins in the country. I think they've got the two best players in the country when Lacey's healthy. I think Chambliss might be the best player in the country, but they got to be careful next week going into the Swamp. I think the early line is the Gators by 1.5, which is surprising, but John Summerall's got them playing well. They got one of the best receiver rooms in the country, and all we know how Ole Miss's defense has struggled at times. Buster Faulkner's been drawing them up for Aaron Filo, who's played well so far. So that's suddenly a huge game in Gainesville next week. And, you know, Pete Golding said this wasn't our Super Bowl, but it was for about 10 months. And for the fans and the program and Keith Carter, the athletics director, I mean, they wanted this one bad. And, you know, it's emotionally, they've got to rebound pretty quickly.
2: Yeah, I think that for Ole Miss, a loss would have been just devastating. Again, for the program, Lane would have had this advantage, you know, even a greater advantage over the program in recruiting. And then, you know, momentum for everything. They do an incredible job with their collective and trying to build the program up under these new rules to where they could be a powerhouse in the SEC, which they struggled to do for decades before. And that's why this new era is a little better for some of these other teams that have that will. But I do love that this game mattered has real meaning beyond just the emotional meaning. Of what was just a fabulous night. It was the Ole Miss fans, showed out. They did everything you would expect. Again, the fact that Lane Kiffin had been back to a number of these games, including the Tennessee one where he got golf balls and mustard bottles thrown at him, and he seemed overwhelmed more by this. Obviously there's not that there was no buffer of time. The players pointing at him, all of that, just an absolutely fantastic night. For college football, it's just, I don't know. You almost can't explain it to other people how this went down or all the little stuff I mentioned earlier in the day, although not much earlier because of all the lightning delays. Alabama, FSU, Florida State 21-6. They were up. I've seen teams play better when they fire their coach, never when an AD gets fired. That was kind of weird. See, kind of pro sports, but they were playing great. And then there was a lightning delay, and then Keelon Russell just went crazy. 320 yards, three touchdowns through the air, 57 yard run of his own. He can absolutely fly. Really, really good win for Bama. I know Florida State, you can say they're not going to have a great team, but they're playing really well there. Max, what are your thoughts on the Tide win?
0: Keelon Russell's coming. I mean, if you go watch that house call from 57 yards out in the third quarter that ripped that game open, like there's just not a lot of guys that can do what he can do, when he's really clicking and figuring it out. And when we're watching him kind of grow up as he goes here, but, 23 or 33 of the air against Florida State, playing from behind, as you said, for a bunch of that game. You know, I think that you see the run game is starting to come together with their true freshman Crowell and Brown. They ran it well against Florida State in the fourth quarter when they needed to. And I just think, you know, like when you watch like Chandler and Levitt go head to head, you just like you see all the experience and savviness and all that kind of stuff. Like Bama is younger, and you know, they're probably, you know, they could get into more of these types of shootouts. They could get into some traps and some trouble. But God, the trajectory of where DeBoer's got that offense going right now, I think is really exciting. And I just think by the time we're seeing Keelan Russell play his best football, like I think it's going to be Heisman level football.

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0: I'm Chad Ryder. We have four wild card games to start up the baseball postseason. Game ones, all available on ESPN Radio. In the Bronx right now, they just wrapped up the fourth inning. Yankees with a 1-0 lead on the Red Sox. Austin Wells with an RBI single of Peyton Tooley in the second inning. And the Yankees' Cam Schwitler is dealing. No runs on one hit over four innings, no walks, and eight strikeouts. Game one in Houston goes to the White Sox over the Astros 6-3, their first playoff win in 5 years. Colson Montgomery, 432-foot solo homer in the fourth. Game one in Atlanta, the Braves rally, come back to beat the Phillies 5-3 on an Austin Riley go-ahead three-run homer in the eighth. Phillies closer, Johan Duran, Riley's teammate. Braves star first baseman Matt Olson on Riley's heroics.
1: I mean, Riles is one of our guys. He's somebody who's done it. He's been in these moments before. Somebody who, you know, carries himself the right way, works hard, never complains, never gets too down on himself, and, you know, always just ready for that next day, the next moment, and that's kind of how you have to live this game, and, you know, that's probably why he came through for us right there.
0: Game two tomorrow, Christopher Sanchez for the Phillies, Tyler Mahle for the Braves, Cubs taking on the Padres in San Diego, first pitch at the top of the hour. Baseball playoffs starting up, the NHL season starting up, opening up tonight. Rangers and Bruins are scoreless with 9 minutes to play in the second period in Boston. You can watch it on ESPN. Panthers take down the Hurricanes 1-0 in the final in overtime.
2: Hey, it's your resident Super Bowl champ, Chris Candy. Coming up Wednesday, there are five winless teams. I'll tell you the one that I believe could turn it around. It's on Sportsmanlike, 6 a.m. Eastern, right here on ESPN Radio, ESPN2, and ESPNU.

0: this Bama team, you know, I had questions about the offensive line coming into the year. Look, last week against Kentucky, they got off to a slow start and then blew out Kentucky in the second half. I think they're just looking for the consistency. DeBoer and Ryan Grubb. I got to give a shout out to Ashton Daniels, the Florida State quarterback. His father, Juan, took my starting job in high school when I was a senior, and he was a freshman. He ended up playing the NFL, and I didn't even end up playing in college. But, you know, he's a kid that's bounced around from Stanford to Auburn and now to Florida State. And I think he had four total touchdowns, threw for 377 yards, had some turnovers. But that Alabama defense, I thought, was going to be better. And they've got to find some consistency as well. But, yeah, it'll be interesting to see what Florida State does with DeBoer, because I think they've got an off week maybe after they play Miami, and they could be 2-5 at that point. And I was talking to David Hale, who was at the game with me last night, and he said that probably is the most logical place for it to happen. But man, Florida State is struggling so much financially. I just still don't know if they want to write a $49 million check.
1: Yeah, with Norvell.
0: Only if Jimbo comes back. Jimbo comes back. Yeah.
1: Jimbo.
0: If Jimbo comes back and coaches, you know, you'll have to pay him for each win, is what I've heard, which would be amazing.
1: Jimbo will work.
0: That's
1: wins.
0: A way to save some money. Yeah. Yeah, I'd love to. There's no way.
1: Especially late in Jimbo's career, but yeah, man, that'd be tough. Like last year, the UMass coach would have been on like food stamps. I mean, if you don't get that going, can't make the mortgage.
0: Hey, no disrespect. No disrespect to the 3-0 Minutemen.
1: 3-0 Minutemen. Kidding me? Tall Cotton now. He's probably buying a Lexus if he's getting paid by the win. I mean, it just goes. I tell you, quarterback who's playing a lot better, Lincoln Keenholz for Louisville. 14 to 23, 219 yards, three touchdowns. His total slugfest. Louisville beats SMU 41-31. This is a huge game in the ACC. Seven lead changes. The game was absolutely crazy. There were multiple touchdown runs of 50 yards. Kendrick Raphael had this huge game. Jennings threw for 257, but two picks. The interceptions get him. Louisville wins the game. They moved to 3-0 in a big ACC game. What say you, Max?
2: Yeah, I think, you know, I have a piece this week on ESPN of like the September surprises of like the guys out of the portal that have, you know, exceeded expectations that were not top 100 guys. Boy, I got a tough call between Lincoln Keenholz and Michael Hawkins Jr. for the QB spot there, man. Keenholz has been awesome. You know, that was, you know, they invested a lot of money there and bet on Lincoln Keenholz, a guy that had only thrown 36 passes over 3 years at Ohio State. And you just kind of didn't totally know. But Jeff Brohm doesn't miss when it comes to transfer quarterbacks, and certainly not in his time at Louisville. You know, two really big tests in their first three. Really fun to watch. And, you know, I think that was probably for Brohm and for Louisville, probably their biggest home win since they shocked Notre Dame in 2023. You look at the road ahead here. Louisville does not face Miami in the regular season. And I think they probably should be favored to win most or all their games ahead. So, I mean, I think if they stay on this pace, it's super early, and I'm not saying SMU's like out of this or anything like that, but that did feel like one of those games that you may look back on and say that, you know, winner of that game, you know, gets to go Charlotte at the end there. So yeah, awesome start from Louisville. And, you know, Lincoln Keenholz, I think if you're an Ohio State fan watching him a little bit, you're sort of like, would have been nice to see that. Would have been nice to get a little glimpse of that here over the last 3 years.
0: I was at the Ole Miss Louisville game in Nashville, the opener, and he didn't play well in the first half. And I was like, how much do they play this kid? But I agree with Mike. I mean, Brohm's so good working with quarterbacks. Yeah. Brown averaged 16.3 yards a carry yesterday, ran for 163. They spent a lot of money on Trey Richardson too, the slot guy from Vanderbilt who can fly. So yeah, looking at Louisville's schedule, they'll be favored by double digits or more until they get to Pitt and Kentucky at the end of the year, probably.
1: Yeah. The big upset of the day, Kentucky. I mean, look, there were people around that Kentucky program who just felt, you know, they could have had Bama last week and should have had Bama last week, and they didn't. They let them up, didn't get it done. Instead, they go into Texas A&M. They go into College Station, win 31-21. Huge program-defining statement victory for Will Stein. At the same time, this is alarm bells for A&M. They got a tough schedule. Marcel Reed, too many turnovers for the Aggies. I mean, Texas A&M did a lot of good things, but there were just too many turnovers. They raised the stakes now. They got to go to Baton Rouge next week. And this is a playoff team returning a lot of players, high expectations, although a lot of people wondered whether they were a product of their schedule a year ago. This is a tough loss for them. So either program or both. What do you think, Max?
2: Yeah, I mean, it's that was a bit of the brutal awakening for A&M fans in that one. And that it's, you know, you're kind of seeing similar to Oregon a week ago. I think there's a little bit of reckoning there with like, okay, maybe we were hard on the guy. Maybe Colin Klein was pretty good at calling an offense and managing, you know, Marcel Reed to the best of his ability. And you're seeing Avery Johnson kill it with Klein again this year at K-State. You know, A&M promoted from within with its OC spot and with its play calling didn't go into the portal to upgrade a quarterback.

0: kicking. He said that to Will Stein's face on the field afterward, and said the same afterward, like, hey, you know, in the post game, like, that's a, that is a, you know, a big stock down there for A&M if you viewed them as like a pretty safe playoff pick.
1: Yeah. Our buddy, I like you said, Max, I don't have a subscription to Texags, but our buddy Dave Wilson sent me some screenshots last night, and you know, they're taking it pretty well, comparing it to Dennis Franchione's 77-0 loss to Oklahoma. That was it. There's no coming back from
2: that's
1: this.
2: Good.
1: I mean, typical Texas A&M Aggies. No program other than maybe Arkansas does a better job of self-sabotaging itself than Texas A&M. But, you know, the court, I love Elko. I think he's one of the best coaches in the country. And it's similar to Oregon with Lanning. When he had both his coordinators left, he promotes from within. And he said, I wanted him coaching for us and not somebody else because I knew they were ready. And it hasn't looked good so far. But, you know, Reed is a tremendous athlete and has made big plays at times. But it's just too many mistakes over and over again.
2: Speaking of self-sabotage in Arkansas, what the hell, Razorback fans? This is a bitter group. I respect the bitterness and the defeatism. Georgia demolishes them 45-17, but Arkansas fans were ready for that. They're 1-2 under new coach Ryan Silverfield's first season. They got just crushed by Utah and Georgia, and, you know, was not good, but there is a mass protest. There was a fan group that decided to do a reverse sellout. They tried to get no one to show up at the game. Like, go COVID on it, play it in an empty stadium. There was almost no one. The pregame tailgate was described as a complete ghost town. I don't know. Still seemed like people were eating some. There were paper bags over fans' heads. Somebody had a sign that made the broadcast, "At least we have basketball." It was not John Calipari in a mask. It was just some rando. They are all over Hunter Yurecek, who is the chair of the College Football Playoff Committee, I think, or at least is on the cut, but is now dealing with an absolute. I've never seen a program this angry 3 games into a new coach's tenure. Have you, Mark? You've been around the SEC a long time, but this is wild. They got look, their budget is too small. There's going to be a study on their feasibility of competitiveness or something. Like, it is ugly at Arkansas.
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0: Dan, you left out the most humiliating thing of the day. Oh, did you guys catch this during the broadcast? So Georgia's defensive line, they felt like they weren't getting enough good work in this game. And so during a TV timeout, they got footage of the D linemen were doing some drills to stay fresh. Essentially treating Arkansas like a scrimmage. And Kirby was asked about after the game and said, yeah, that's what our coach wanted. He felt like they weren't running the ball enough. We wanted to stay loose and get some good work out of this game. You know what I mean? We don't want to waste the opportunity to, squeeze in some extra practice during this Arkansas game. And, that's a low for you. I mean,
1: you're limited hours, right? Don't you?
0: I understand why the base is all the way out on Hunter Yurecek. That's, they've been building up that for a few years now. I texted some buddies. I was just like, explain this to me. Like, how could they be, this was after two games. I was like, how could they be this out on Silverfield this quickly? And they're just like, well, they were never in on Silverfield. So that's, what do you expect? And I think that's probably a product of a little bit of just what a wacky SEC carousel that was, that, you spend all this time building up to, we think we're getting Alex Kolisch, we think we're getting Rhett Lashley, we think we're getting Eric Morris, and you end up with Ryan Silverfield after the way the dominoes fell there. And I think that was disappointing to people. But yeah, it's bad, but I am surprised. I don't know that it just feels like way too early to be like, yep, this is going to be a one and done. Obviously it should be like, it doesn't make any sense. This is why we got to expand the playoff, Dan. This is why we got to open the door to more programs because people should not, have to experience, this kind of frustration.
1: Skunk running loose in the stadium. Not a good sign. Not a good, visual. People who do not have problems. All my West Virginia Mountaineers, Rich Rod takes the Mountaineers to Charlotte. It was a Duke Mayo's classic. As if you needed to encourage West Virginia fans to drink more than what they already do. They were drinking mayo in the stands. They were so happy to defeat Virginia, 38-27. Michael Hawkins Jr., 5 total touchdowns. The offense looks like a Rich Rod offense. Like, he's got his personnel kind of here. And WVU is 3-0, a wild deal, a really quality win over Virginia. Thoughts on that one, Max?
0: Man, Michael Hawkins Jr., I feel like if he had stayed at Oklahoma, which he had no reason to, but if he had stayed in Oklahoma, he probably would have been subbed into the game here at some point against Michigan or New Mexico with how rough things have been for the Sooners. But what a great career move by him to go out to Morgantown with Rich Rod, with Cam Cook, the Jacksonville State transfer. And those guys have just been dominant. And huge win over Virginia. Rich Rod, he's 3-0. That's his second win already over a top 25 opponent for a job that was like just a complete roster flip rebuild when he got back there. Michael Hawkins, number 2 this morning in the updated QBR rankings nationally, because he's just been an elite on the run. I think you've seen growth as a passer. West Virginia, I think they're going to be a problem. You watch Texas Tech Houston on Friday and sort of like, okay, maybe BYU is definitely the best team in this conference. I don't know. There's probably 5, 6, 7 teams that are looking at the top and feel like it's wide open and they got a shot. And the vibes are very strong from West Virginia. Rich Rod said he had Red Solo Cup plans for after the game. And I think a lot of their fans do.
1: So there's a big, I wouldn't say big, but there's a little rivalry between Virginia and West Virginia over the song Country Roads. Country Road, Take Me Home. It's obviously big in West Virginia. People say in Virginia that it was actually written about Virginia because the Blue Ridge Mountains are mostly in Virginia and the Shenandoah River is overwhelmingly in Virginia, and John Denver never actually went to West Virginia. And they like to give the West Virginia people a little hell that even their most famous song isn't theirs. Should this game At least they should be play this thing annually and have it determine who the song is actually about. Could we add some stakes to that and make it like the country roads, or is it just West Virginia? Does West Virginia get to claim it forever, or is there anything to this Virginia claim? And you can
0: you're
1: go
0: saying
1: down
0: we co-op
1: hole.
0: This and we make it like a John Denver Mayo Bowl, basically?
1: Yeah, yeah. I mean, the Mayo, everyone likes the Mayo Bowl. It's not the Pop-Tart, but it's close. But could we make this the John Denver Bowl or something? I don't know. Is there something here that we could have bring the song into it?
0: I like it.
1: I don't think you should take this from West Virginia. I think the Virginia people are kind of bullies with this. Let the West Virginia people have this song. They love it. It's now it's globally popular. All of that. Quickly, you mentioned the Texas Tech victory Friday night. Absolute banger up in Lubbock, 28-26 over Houston. Connor Wegman was terrific, made the big plays, but it came down to a goal line stand for Tech and stopping him right at the inch yard line. Thoughts on Texas Tech holding off Houston to kind of still maintain that Big 12 dominance right now?
0: Work in progress for Texas Tech. I think big to get Kenny Johnson and Jacoby Williams and some of the guys who stepped up for them when they did. I think you saw Will Hammond gain some confidence as it went along after they threw out Tommy Castellanos for the first snap of the night on offense, and he tried to throw a ball away and threw a pick. That was not a great omen or a great start for Texas Tech. Impressive by Connor Wegman, and I think Houston is going to stay in this race, and I just think there's enough experience and enough guys coming back there that they showed that they played a much tougher than they did a year ago, and had the chance there, on the two pointer after a great drive to go and try and tie it. So, I thought an impressive fight from Willie Fritz's squad. All he does is win everywhere he goes, and he's going to continue to win at Houston. But I think it's a very different challenge for Joe McGuire this year without Brendan Sorsby and without all these NFL players that they had a year ago. And you see the difference. I think they're kind of like I said about Alabama. Like, I think there's going to be growth over the course of the season where you feel like by the end of it, they're a lot better team. But right now they're learning on the go and making mistakes. Very talented. Good to see them get Trey White back. LaDainian Guyton, the true freshman, that they took out of Georgia, Mark. That guy is a freak show. Certainly looks like the next David Bailey over there. So you can see the chess pieces. They're just still trying to kind of figure out how to play it.
1: Kamario Taylor, Mississippi State, 4 touchdown passes, massive come from behind victory against South Carolina. Max, you and I have been talking about him since week one. He's unbelievably good. I mean, like, he's so good. I went back and looked at his recruiting rankings. I'm not sure what did everyone miss? He was a third ranked player in Mississippi. Wasn't eighth best quarterback things. I mean, this guy is phenomenal. They've now manhandled Minnesota. They went to South Carolina and won. I know it's South Carolina. I know they were chanting fire Shane Beamer at the end of that thing, but, they got Mizzou this week and then Alabama. At what point is Mississippi State for real as a team? And how good is this guy, Max?
0: Yeah, I think we've been doing the small sample Heisman segment. Would you say, is it kind of consensus one Trinidad? Like, is two Kamario Taylor at this point?
1: I think Darian Mensah gets in there still.
0: Mensah?
1: Yeah, he's hovering. There's still Arch
0: and Tony,
1: with the name
0: I
1: power,
0: mean,
1: but
0: yeah. Yeah. To go on the road again and to stare down a 16-0 deficit, and rally back the way they did. And, once again, filling up the highlight reel as he went. He's fifth in total offense right now, top six in QBR. This team is going to pull upsets like that. That's just, you can see it coming. They've already been doing it. The way that he responded when it wasn't right and got, just stayed chill and kept playing. Really cool to see. I think Mississippi State, I would assume as we record this, I would assume they're going to move into the AP top 25 for the first time in Jeff Levy's tenure. They had lost 19 of their last 20 SEC games entering Saturday. So it's a huge step forward. And honestly, guys, I think if we threw out all the priors and the preseason rankings and stuff, there's a few of these teams right now. And Bill Connolly posted his resume, SP Plus. There's a few of these teams, Mississippi State, UCLA, maybe Northwestern, who destroyed Colorado. There's a few of these teams that if you just threw out all the priors, you'd say like, man, are they like a top 10, top 15 team right now? I think you'd probably say that about Mississippi State being in that, maybe that top 10 range just based on what they've done so far.
1: Big
0: Dylan Stewart
1: fans.
0: Did come back though. Dylan Stewart looked like a monster once again. So that was encouraging to see. But yeah, it's a little surprising to see some of the Fire Beamer stuff, right? This again though, Dan, this is what we lose if we expand this playoff.
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1: Matt Hill, Stories from the Summits of Sport, a collection of this man's ESPN work, is available on Tuesday, September 22nd. So 3 weeks from today, wherever you get your books is where you can get Seth Wickersham's newest book, Beyond That Hill. And so you're saying this is just a collection of stories from your quarter century of work with ESPN that have not made it in any of your pieces or works, or and this, you're sort of hoovering up all the good stuff and putting it in a book.
2: It's an essentials. And so, you know, and I think that, like, what you try to do with something like that is, you know, you're not only trying to give the readers, you know, your best stories, but, you know, you're trying to reflect, you know, how sports and maybe even the country has changed so that the book has a point. Right. And so, you know, there's stories that I've done on people like Kobe Bryant or Tom Brady. There's stories that Don Van Natta and I did in there that, you know, especially our Goodell Jerry Jones story from 2017. I think of all the ones we've done, that one is the one that, you know, I'm proudest of. There's just a ton of great backstory to that one. And
1: like what?
2: Well, remember, so that was the fall of 17, and it was a tough year for the league. Remember, President Trump in his first term was coming after the Kneelers. They were scrambling. You know, Don and I had that piece of reporting from Bob McNair, you can't have the inmates running the prison. I mean, it was a tough fall. And in the middle of it, Jerry Jones was threatening to sue the NFL to block Rodgers' contract extension. And it was a cold war between two of the most powerful people in sports. And, you know, we felt like we could tell a really insider-y story about that one. And we just have a ton of colorful reporting in that story. But I'll never forget, the story was about to go to print. And I was driving from New York to Connecticut. And I got a call from Don, and he said he had just gotten off the phone with an impeccable source who said, at the beginning of the year, there was this phone call with Roger Goodell, Jerry Jones, and Jeff Pasch, who was the league's general counsel.
1: Right.
2: And it was about Zeke Elliott, when they were going to tell Jerry that Zeke was suspended, which Jerry was surprised about, to put it mildly.
1: Oh, he was pissed.
2: He was upset.
1: Right.
2: And the source said, we're not at liberty to say what happened, but there was some colorful language, and you guys should try to figure out what was said. And so we're both working the phones, and we end up learning that, you know, Roger and Jeff tell Jerry about Zeke's suspension. Jerry, you know, got very upset, and he says, you know, you think Bob Kraft came after you hard. Bob Kraft is blank compared to what I'm going to do to you. And, you know, the process of gathering that reporting and getting it into print and showing readers a deeper look at the sport that, you know, look, I think people love football most and know about it the least. That was our goal with that story and all of our stories, and that was a particularly fun one.
1: So out of the names of the folks that you have in here, my goodness, Mahomes, Brady, Prime, Kobe, just the name four, who was the most fierce competitor that you've come across? Whether it was gleaning something from the interview with him or her, or stories that were told by others about this subject.
2: That's a great, I mean, there, once you get to a certain level of the uber competitors, obviously Brady. I think, you know, I first met Tom, you know, so I was hired in 2000. He graduated from Michigan in 2000. Fall of 2001, I'm getting my first kind of shot to go write big feature stories for ESPN. They send me to Foxborough to write about this young guy who's coming on well and playing well in relief of Bledsoe, and then we'll probably go back to the bench. And so I meet with Brady. This is like October of 01. He's wearing like a gray sweatsuit and a backpack. He looks like a junior at Michigan. Mm-hmm. And I'll never forget, he said, you know, football's always come really easy to me. And, you know, at the time, we were both young men kind of getting our career breaks at the same time, and I didn't have the perspective to understand what he was saying then. But I think that, like, anytime he says something like that, he means it to the bottom of his soul. And I think that, like, the intensity that he, the fire within him compared to other people, I think is pretty unique. And I mean, that's not like a groundbreaking statement. There's
1: well,
2: a lot
1: mean,
2: of
1: when
2: examples
1: you're comparing it to somebody like yeah. Kobe, though, right? I mean,
2: yeah, Kobe was motivated, but Kobe was different, obviously, because he had the spotlight on him being a first round pick. From the beginning. And so he had something to kind of live up to, whereas Brady was under the radar for a bit.
1: And also at Michigan had a share time with Drew Henson. Mm-hmm. And he showed up after Greasy won the national championship. Mm-hmm. So he had those big shoes to fill. And I guess Kobe was a massive prep star in Philadelphia.
2: He was.
1: You know?
2: I think Brady just, you know, the little things he said over the years that you look back on and you think, those were the clues. You know, football's always come easy to me. It doesn't mean that he never had to work at it because he obviously worked his tail off. But I think that, like, those are the things where he had, like, an innate sense of the game and he kind of took to it in a special way that in retrospect, you kind of see those little moments as lore or little clues. And another one happened, like, about a decade later. I was in his living room and he says, you know, my first 10 years in the league have prepared me for my last 10. And I was like, what? Like, this dude is just saying he's going to play 20 years? And, you know, I didn't take it, you know, I took him at his word, but I didn't think he would do it. I thought that was an admirable goal. I think he did okay on that.
1: Well, and then also you could make the case his last 10 were better than his first 10.
2: Huge case.
1: Or at least his last 10 will be better than anybody's 10.
2: He was a
1: complete... Obviously, mostly.
2: Yeah.
1: But the way that he finished mm-hmm. as a 40-year-old,
2: mm-hmm.
1: his stats... I mean, you're seeing Rodgers attempt it now. I mean, Breeze barely cracked his 40s before, mm-hmm. you know, he retired. You know, you're looking at the league right now, and the only comparison you could make is to somebody who is in your book, Beyond That Hill, and Mahomes.
2: Yeah.
1: Because Mahomes has, in his 20s, surpassed Brady in his 20s. Now comes the hard part
2: yep.
1: to try and stay with Brady. Right.
2: And there's so many things that have to go right. You know, when Brady was in his mid-30s, Belichick, and this is in the book, Belichick presented a study to Kraft that showed how quarterbacks tail off mm-hmm. after their mid-30s. And he kind of used it as justification as why we're going to draft Jimmy Garoppolo and we're going to start this transition plan. And obviously, Brady outlasted Garoppolo. And the story that's in the book is about the last days of the Patriot Way when Belichick and Kraft finally parted ways. But one of the things that Kraft told a confidant, because Belichick had obviously opened the door for Brady to leave after the 19th season, and Brady walked right out and goes and wins a Super Bowl. And Kraft says, you know, Bill told me he couldn't play anymore, and then he goes out and wins an effing Super Bowl. I mean, can you imagine, like... You know, Kraft and Belichick have been through a lot together, but can you imagine, you know, saying that to your boss and your boss having that, having to watch Tom Brady win a Super Bowl as a Tampa Bay Buck?
1: That's tough, but in retrospect, if you really want to, let's be real about it, wouldn't you say Brady had a better chance to win a Super Bowl in Tampa in that one season than mm-hmm. staying put with the roster that the Patriots had around him at that point in time? Chris, you're also an expert
3: yeah,
1: on this subject. 100%,
3: yes.
1: Right?
3: Yeah.
1: You know what I mean? So
3: that 2019 Patriots team was not equipped to win.
1: Even with Brady playing at the top of his game, I don't...
3: I mean, they lost at home in the wild card.
2: They did.
1: Yeah, I didn't see it, but Belichick commissioned a report, or it landed on his desk?
2: No, he kind of did it internally and saying, you know, this is why we're going to make this pick. We're looking at a quarterback, and we'll look to... you know, set up a transition.
1: Uh-huh.
2: Obviously, that all came to a head during the 2017 season, and, you know, Jimmy was surprised everybody with that trade when he was moved to San Francisco. But again, you know, Brady's a fascinating guy because unlike almost any unique athlete, his body outlasted his will for football, which is almost every time it's the other way around.
1: No doubt about it. No doubt about it. But he's also, you know, living through it, living it on still mm-hmm. as the broadcaster mm-hmm. going to the stadium. You can hear he gets better every week. I think he's a much better broadcaster now than he was when he first started. And he works at it. You could tell like he truly does work at it, which no surprise based on the work ethic you're describing. What's your favorite Mahomes story that you've grabbed then? Because, well, I mean, again, he is set up if he can continue on. And create another dynastic run
2: totally
1: in Kansas City to try and catch Brady. And
2: yeah, the story
1: nuts, but
2: the story about Mahomes that's in there. I mean, it's a long story about, you know, how he came to be. And I had like three sentences in there about how he liked to put ketchup on steak, and that took off. Like, that became the buzzworthy thing for, like, I want to say our guy, Peter Schaefer, or Peter Schrager was talking about it on Good Morning Football. I want to say like 2 weeks after the fact.
1: Right.
2: I think the most interesting thing about Mahomes is how different he is from Brady in a couple essential ways. Obviously, they have an incredible innate drive where they're running for a finish line that doesn't really exist. I mean, they're competing only against themselves. But Mahomes was under the radar in Texas as a quarterback. And it seems staggeringly ridiculous to think about right now, but it's true. And, you know, they have the Elite 11 regionals, which are like the high school showcase. And then if you do well enough, you go down the road and you're in the Elite 11 nationals. And he didn't qualify for the regional. Patrick Mahomes, with that skill set, didn't qualify in Texas. And I asked him about it, wondering if, like, that was the cliched chip on his shoulder. You hear it with Tom all the time, talking about how UCLA pulled their scholarship and USC, you know, ended up not wanting him and, you know, dropping to the sixth round. And he was so level-headed about it. He goes, no, you know, East Texas isn't really known for quarterbacks, and I was kind of lost. I was more known for baseball, and that was that. And I thought that was interesting because where his greatness comes from, and really, you know, the subtext of the book is like where greatness comes from and what the price of it is. I thought was so much different than Tom's. I mean, they overlap. The Venn diagrams overlap. But the thing that I think Jordan kind of brought to the culture of finding slights and nurturing them and inventing them at times, that was never the case with him. I think that he's someone who's always been running his own race, and, you know, it's worked out well for him.
1: Well, I mean, this year, you want to continue the Brady analogy in terms of a career. In the middle of his two dynastic runs, Brady blew out his knee and had to come back from that.
2: Mm-hmm.
1: And we'll see if Mahomes has another dynastic run in him, but he's coming back from a knee injury. And, you know, you're hearing how, you know, and Jeremy Fowler's, you know, I guess top tens. Mahomes isn't number one on that list. Everyone's overlooking the Chiefs potentially, maybe for good reason.
2: Mm-hmm.
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1: Our radio audience has returned. Will Forte is here. We just saw a clip of Coyote versus Acme in theaters nationwide this Friday, August 28th. John Cena was already on in support of this a few weeks ago. And it's the live action, the animation, and just everything. It looks amazing. It looks so great to see this on the screen. And, of course, so many folks of, you know, our generation will remember Roger Rabbit and things like that. And it kind of has a similar feel to that.
2: Yeah, obviously. Big shoes to fill, obviously, like that. You know, that's the top of the heap when it comes to the mixture of live action and animation. And so that, you know, we were just trying to do something that lived up to these wonderful Looney Tunes characters that we grew up loving. And, you know, the whole thing was just made with such love and respect for Looney Tunes. So we're really excited by how it turned out.
1: Okay, yeah. And Cena's just a great human.
2: He's so good. And it's really fun to watch him work. He just is. He's got these really long chunks of dialogue, and I've never seen him chunk anything. He's so prepared, and then he's also a really gifted improviser. So he can slip in some incredibly funny dialogue seamlessly into this written word and get right back into the next thing he's supposed to say, and I don't have that talent. Like, I can maybe every once in a while think of something funny to say, but then I'll chunk it when I'm trying to get right back into the prepared dialogue.
1: Man, he's veering into your lane, and you say he has skill set that you're...
2: Oh, he's amazing. I actually learned a lot from him.
1: What about wrestling? Can you get in his lane?
2: He knows that I'm very, very strong and powerful.
1: You can
2: have that. Yeah.
1: You can.
2: Wily moves, pun intended.
1: Yeah. Look at you, man. Yeah, obviously.
2: Thank God we're in a different weight class, right?
1: Yeah. Otherwise, you'd have to teach him a lesson.
2: Exactly.
1: Understood. And just acting with not... Like, how did you do this? Like, we just saw you holding up like an Acme rocket in your hands.
2: Yeah.
1: And an evidence box that looked real that was put on the table by, you know, Wile E. Coyote. How did you pull this sort of stuff off?
2: A lot of that stuff is pretty easy. Like the rocket skates, you're just holding a pair of blades or something, right?
1: Okay.
2: So they can just animate over it. But there are some very intricate things. Like there's... Yeah. A scene in here where an animated piano falls onto a car, an actual car, and smashes the car. So you just seeing how they implode the car, and you have to do so many different takes, and then they composite the shots, and you can actually see there on the day how it's going to work, and it was so fun. But like actually, when we're talking to a character, it's a different story because like there's a traditional thing where you just hold a tennis ball on the end of a stick so you know where the character's eyes are.
1: Yes.
2: Well, Dave Green, the director, had this really smart thing. He took this guy, this iconic puppeteer, Dave Barclay, who like did Jabba the Hutt and Yoda and like all the Fraggle Rock characters, just a ton of stuff.
1: Uh-huh.
2: And he had a Wile E. Coyote puppet. So during rehearsals, we would move around with that puppet and he would be able to be as expressive as Wile E. is. And it, you know, by the time we got to shooting the scene with the tennis ball, you really kind of knew what Wile E. was going to do.
1: So someone else is holding the stick with the tennis ball, obviously, while you're acting.
2: Yes. Yeah. Or sometimes it's just like a little pole with a tennis ball on it.
1: Dude. Just when you thought, it's cool. So high tech and all that stuff. It's just a tennis ball.
2: Oh, yeah.
1: At the end of the day.
2: Always a
1: sometimes
2: tennis
1: as simple
2: there.
1: As that.
2: Yeah.
1: Coyote versus Acme, available in theaters nationwide this Friday, August 28th. It's been a while since you've been here. Are you still a fan of the Raiders? Are we still in on this?
2: I am. I mean, I'll be honest. I was a little upset by them moving to Las Vegas.
1: Right.
2: I was born in Oakland. You know, my A's have done it too. So it's tough to take, but they're still my team.
1: Yes.
2: I haven't like moved off of them, but it's just a little different not having them be in Oakland.
1: Yeah.
2: And that's how I felt when they went to Los Angeles too, back in the day, back in the 80s. It just felt so right when they came back home. So
1: you spent time in the black hole in your life.
2: Oh, yeah. I got to go hang out with Phil Villapiano in the black hole. I got to hang out with him and Franco Harris together.
1: Dude.
2: Like, pretty, you know.
1: Where?
2: Right before Franco passed away. I think it was, like, within that next year.
1: Yeah.
2: He had come because it was some anniversary of the Immaculate Reception.
1: Uh-huh. Yeah.
2: And And so it was really fun to be down there because you're with like all these people dressed up in Raiders stuff, and yes. they just had such respect for Franco Harris. It was really fun to see how they embraced him.
1: Yes.
2: And Phil Villapiano is just an amazing guy. And
1: they didn't drop a
2: meet Dave Casper through him, and just dude, yeah. it was, you know, it's like royalty.
1: They didn't drop a Phil Villapiano on a car. Right?
2: No, they did not. Okay. This is a regular piano. That would be, thank you for the clarification.
1: There would be, have to be a stunt Villapiano for something like that. Understood. All right. I've got a list of celebrity true or false aspects about your career. I want to know what's true and what's not.
2: Okay.
1: Okay. And we have, as always, great production value to kick it off. Please hit it.
3: Celebrity true or false.
4: You can't handle the truth.
1: All right, and that's all. That's also a harbinger. Jack Nicholson's voice, right there.
2: True.
1: celebrity true or false with Will Forte. True or false? First up, you roomed with Val Kilmer, and the two of you actually considered competing on the Amazing Race together.
2: That's true.
1: All right.
5: What?
1: All right. Let's start from the beginning. You and Val Kilmer are.
2: So we were in MacGruber together.
1: Okay.
2: He had a place in New Mexico.
1: Mm-hmm.
2: That he had to sell, and he was living in a rented place in Malibu, and he was going to find a new place in Malibu. So he asked me, would it be okay if he stayed with me for what I thought was a couple of days while he was locking down a new place in Malibu? Mm-hmm. It ended up being like 2.5-3 months, and it was a blast. So I would watch Amazing Race every week, and he would come in and say, this stuff is going to rot your mind. What are you doing watching this reality crap? And I said, it's pretty good. You should watch it.
1: It's a reality competition.
2: I know.
1: Reality. It's a reality
2: exactly.
1: competition.
2: I loved it. So he sat down, and by the end of the first time watching it, he's like, oh, this is pretty good. So every Sunday, it was Sunday, right?
1: Yeah.
2: We would watch it together.
1: Yeah.
2: And at a certain like point, a couple weeks in, we just looked at each other. We're like, we got to do the Amazing Race. And we called our reps the next day.
1: Uh-huh.
2: And they were like, no way. No. What are you doing? And so we kind of just let it go. And then when he just sadly passed away recently, I called them all up and I reminded them like, oh, remember we wanted to do the Amazing Race? And they're like, oh man, you should have done that. Like, you were the people who told us not to.
1: Damn it.
2: Yeah.
1: What was he like as a roommate? Messy?
2: It was the coolest experience. There was a time, we were both kind of Oscars in a way, and both kind of Felixes also in a way.
1: Yeah.
2: But I just will always remember there was this one time when we were both doing something at the kitchen table and a Doors song came on.
1: Mm-hmm.
2: And we just started singing a Doors song together.
1: Come on,
2: and it just made me remember back when the Doors movie was coming out.
1: Yeah.
2: Never in a million years would have thought that I'd even get a chance to shake Val Kilmer's hand.
1: Yes.
2: And now he's my roommate. That I want to move out of my house because I'm it was so fun.
1: That's so great. I love that.
2: He was a magical dude.
1: Second one for you here. Speaking of MacGruber, true or false, you owned the Mazda Miata that he drove in the film.
2: I did.
1: So that was your car?
2: I didn't own it.
1: You owned it.
2: We used it.
1: Uh-huh.
2: And then I just asked as production was ending, oh, what are you doing with the car? And they said, oh, we're just going to sell it. And I said, how much? And they said, $1,000. So me and John and Yorma, who made the movie together, we said, let's do it. It was a great deal for them because they didn't put in any of the money. I bought it, but the three of us owned it. And it was just like sitting in my garage for, I don't know, 15 to 13 years. So finally, I sold it for charity.
1: Okay.
2: This wonderful guy, Mike, bought it for like $55,000.
1: Whoa.
2: He let us sell it again the next year for charity, the same charity.
1: Uh-huh.
2: Again, bought it to keep it for $55,000 again. And then we sold it a third time. And now somebody else has it up in Canada somewhere.
1: So is it any point in time here? Was it here in Southern California that you
2: oh, yeah.
1: Okay. So you could be. Did you drive around like somebody could like be at a red light and turn and there's Will Forte in the Mazda Miata from From MacGruber?
2: I didn't drive it because we had to go straight from the set in Albuquerque, where we shot MacGruber, to the whole season in SNL. So by the time I got back and the car was in my garage, the battery was dead and the tires were flat. And so it wasn't till we made the MacGruber TV series in 2021 that they came and loaded it onto a flatbed. And we used it for the TV series, too.
1: Love it.
2: Yeah.
1: Next up, true or
2: but
1: false?
2: But I did, then when I was getting it ready to be auctioned off, I did drive it down to the place. I had to try to get it smogged and stuff like that. And I did.
5: Smog
1: testing the Miata from MacGruber.
2: Well, because it's not just this Miata. Yeah. It's also like in the TV series, we drew a bunch of like nasty sayings on the car. So like I'm driving around with pictures of, I think there's a picture of a penis on it, and stuff like that.
1: Safe for driving, but not safe for work.
2: Yeah.
1: Got it. Will Forte right here on The Rich Eisen Show. Back to wrap it in a sec.
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1: This is a good one.
2: Yes, it's a good one. Our radio audience has returned. Mark Wahlberg is here. We just on the TV side just saw a trailer for By Any Means, an outstanding cast, Yahya Abdul-Mateen, and also Mark Wahlberg right at the top of the flow chart. Great to see you, man.
1: Thank you, buddy. Good to see you.
2: That's this movie, brother.
1: Yeah, this one is intense. I've been in a lot of movies. I've played some pretty memorable characters, but this one definitely is right at the top of the list.
2: What drew you to playing Greg Scarpa?
1: The material, the unlikely partnership, and the partnership and the bond that was created between these two guys. You know, this is based on a true story. And when I knew a lot about Greg Scarpa, a.k.a. the Grim Reaper, who's probably had more, you know, recorded murders in the history of the mob than any other mob figure. And when I found out that he was involved in cracking the Mississippi Burning case and this other case in 66 with a voting activist, I was just blown away. And, you know, it wasn't like he was the typical, you know, FBI informant. This guy thought he was James Bond. Mm-hmm. And he was out there doing things that nobody expected. And, you know, when people couldn't get answers and information, he had a very specific method of getting lots of information quickly. Mm-hmm. And he was trying to encourage his partner that this is the way things need to be done. And it was just such a great script. You know, Elegance Bratton, who I was a fan of seeing his first film, he was directing the movie. It was one of the blacklist scripts, so one of the best unproduced screenplays in Hollywood. And, you know, I had flirted with the idea of playing Scarpa in the past with Antoine Fuqua in a film that he had based on Greg's life in and around the Colombo Wars. Mm. And so this was an opportunity for me to go and play that part and to play a supporting role, which has a lot of bite to it.
2: No doubt, man. And you could see there's you got something.
1: Yeah, we got a little bit of prosthetics, put on a lot of weight, spent the entire time with Greg Jr.
2: Yeah.
1: Who was also, you know, he actually rose further in the ranks than his dad in the mob. And he was new to being home. And he worked on the movie with me the entire time.
2: No kidding.
1: And I think the thing for me that really humanized Scarpa, which kind of set it off for me, when I was finally in costume, you know, I had, that was my real hair. People think I was wearing a wig. I was like the departed hair. It was just like, I have to have this crazy comb over. That's all my real hair.
2: Nice.
1: And I was like, I got ready, came out, was in wardrobe, makeup, and Greg and Linda were sitting together, and he was like, oh my God, that's Daddy. And I was like, it just put it in perspective. It just humanized him for me in a way. It was like, okay, here's a guy who just lived in this world, which a lot of us don't really understand, and what he had to do to survive. You know, I felt like, okay, I got a connection to this guy, and you know, just, you know, this guy, he makes up his own rules.
2: And the FBI, to this date, has never acknowledged that Scarpa was part of helping the federal government in this crucial period of our
1: And oddly enough, he never helped the government convict anybody who was in the mafia. You know, he utilized all of his relationships, connections to help his guys get away with things. So, yeah, it's a crazy story.
2: Fascinating. Wow. And this is in theaters near you tomorrow. And what a cast, too.
1: Yeah.
2: Giancarlo Esposito, not pictured in the trailer. He's in it.
1: Yeah. David Stratheran.
2: Yeah. Josh Lucas as well. Yahya Abdul-Mateen, who's been
1: phenomenal.
2: Yeah,
1: is amazing.
2: He's red hot right now.
1: Amazing. Yeah. He's been doing a lot. I said, but I was saying yes, yes.
2: Nice. Yes, you're right.
1: He's been doing a lot of amazing work. And, you know, it was just so cool to be in there with this, like, a younger kind of serious actor, you know, obviously classically trained. But it was amazing to see him play this part and carry this movie. I think people are going to be blown away.
2: All right. Again, it by any means available in theaters nationwide tomorrow, September 4th. Mark Wahlberg here on the program. You excited for your Patriots season? What do you got here?
1: I am. We had a pretty good year last year.
2: A little bit
1: above what the expectations were.
2: I should say so.
1: And look, obviously we got a tougher schedule this year, according to everybody else. But I think... I think Mike's got those guys really believing in themselves. Drake May is definitely the truth, and I think you know, they've added some nice pieces. It's exciting. Exciting to see what's going on now. The Red Sox are playing good. I was just trying to figure out who was going to beat the Yankees for me. I was rooting for the Dodgers. And then, you know, I was like, well, wait, we might actually be able to do this ourselves, because the Blue Jays are now kind of, you know, at the bottom of the barrel. Tampa looks good. But it's fun. It's nice to see those guys playing and young kids playing together and, you know, sweeping the Dodgers.
2: Doing it without Roman Anthony.
1: Yeah.
2: Without,
1: incredible.
2: You know, without Crochet. They're coming on.
1: It's incredible.
2: But, you know, I guess, so when did you go to the old, you know, the old Foxborough when you were like on those medals, those metal?
1: I did. I was at Foxborough quite a few times.
2: Steve,
1: I
2: actually, Grogan, Tony Eason, what are we talking
1: about? Grogan, Eason. And I also, in 1990, opened for the New Kids at Gillette. I opened for them there.
2: How about that?
1: Yeah, 2 days there, 2 days at Dodger Stadium. It's craziness.
2: So you're in Foxborough, opening what, the, just the...
1: Foxborough, yeah. Yeah.
2: Okay.
1: Yeah. 60,000, whatever the number
2: was.
1: Got
2: that going for you.
1: Craziness. You know, always being such a diehard fan and seeing them do so well for such a long time, obviously, what Brady and those guys did and Bill Belichick.
2: No, yeah.
1: You know, there's some rumors and some talk. I haven't read the script yet, but there was supposed to be a Bill Belichick biopic script coming my way.
2: Oh,
1: we'll see. And, you know, we've been working on Pete Rose for quite some time.
2: All right.
1: We're hoping to be into production sometime in early 27.
2: Mm. But the Belichick biopic.
1: That would be crazy.
2: Who plays Belichick?
1: Hopefully me.
3: Oh, yeah.
2: Okay.
1: They asked. They said, would I be interested? I said, why wouldn't I be?
3: Wow.
1: Of course I would be. I haven't read the script. A friend of mine, actually, I think, who actually produced and financed this film, has the rights. And according to them, I haven't heard this or anything from Bill, that he is interested and involved. So that makes it a lot easier.
2: You know? Interested and involved.
1: Yes.
2: About a biopic on himself.
1: Yes.
2: And you would play Bill.
1: I would be very interested to explore that possibility. That's for sure.
2: Okay. And so, do you already do a Belichick or
1: no? But I got, you know. Listen, I don't want to put it out there like that. You know, the same thing with Pete. Like, this would be endless amount of time and preparation. Same thing like with Scarper. You know, this would be months, if not a years, of work to prepare.
2: So would you play Pete? Would you play Pete Rose?
1: Yes. Yeah, but this is Pete. That's this is Pete when he's about to break the record, when he's managing,
2: right?
1: And then, you know, dealing with Giamatti and all that stuff. And so we've had a script, and we've been working on various. There's been various versions of the script, but we're getting very close.
3: Wow!
2: So it would be the Pete Rose era of when he got popped. Is what
1: you're
2: saying?
1: Yeah. But starting with him, you know, kind of chasing, breaking the record, managing the Reds,
2: right?
1: Player manager. And then, you know, all the other stuff that was going on. A very colorful life.
2: I always thought if he came out and did like an Oprah Winfrey tour.
1: Yeah.
2: Saying, don't be like me. Gambling can break up families. Gambling just destroys. I don't want to gamble anymore.
1: Yeah.
2: And just be like. He'd be in the Hall of Fame. I really swear.
1: Yeah, I think there was many things that he could have done, but I don't, you know, maybe he was just so far down that path that it was like now to come clean. Maybe he just thought it would be embarrassing for him or whatever. But I think now, posthumously, he'll walk right in, I think, first.
2: Well, I mean, now that he's first year, but, unfortunately no longer with us.
1: It's very unfortunate.
2: You know what I mean?
1: But for me... he was such an amazing player. And look, we have all had seen many, many great people fall from grace.
2: Mm-hmm.
1: But I think he really learned his lesson. And I think who he came out, how he came out on the other side, I think, is the thing that matters. And there is a cautionary tale there. But there's also a kind of Raging Bull, Wolf of Wall Street, kind of amazing, wildly entertaining, fun ride. And, you know,

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2: We'll get to that in a second. First up, true or false, Mark Wahlberg, the first Boogie Nights prosthetic was way too long and had to be shortened, and you've kept the second one at home and you still own it.
3: Correct. I think the only one that I actually tried, fitted, wore, there was one that just kind of came up and hit me in the head. And that was not the kind of, you know, have the one.
2: The one.
3: Yes.
2: So it, but I guess.
3: The one that I wore in the film.
2: The one you wore in the film, yes. Which was not the original one, is what you're saying.
3: Alan, ask Howard. These gentlemen were actually putting it on me.
2: Okay. Is that right?
3: Brave man.
2: I had no idea. Oh, royalty was here. My goodness. Wow. I imagine, Alan, is that what you said?
3: Yeah.
2: I imagine Alan's got a very deft touch.
3: We're working with Roger Corman Day. So.
2: Okay. Wow. Had no idea. But I guess, if you will, this was a two-part question, but you still have the other one.
3: I do.
2: Do you ever bring it out at all?
3: I don't. I moved it once when I moved it. It was like, you know, it's like a Homie the Clown thing. You just start bobbing him over the head with it. You wanted to get crazy, but I think those days are past us.
4: Don't play that.
2: What a movie, man. I got a second one for you from this film. True or false? We had Thomas Jane on. He was kind of talking about this, so now we can follow up here.
3: Love Thomas.
2: Paul Thomas Anderson told the kid in the firecracker scene to light them whenever he wanted so you and the rest of the actors didn't know when they would explode.
3: Yeah, he was just randomly lighting them off for 4 days.
2: Four days?
3: We were in that scene. I think it was up to 4 days.
2: With Alfred Molina and you and Thomas Jane?
3: Yeah.
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1: Ladies and gentlemen, our radio audience has returned here on the program. The only way, I guess, now that we have our full audience, I could introduce you is, ladies and gentlemen, Sam Marilla's live, Nixon 5.
2: Yes. I feel like I started Nixon 5, by the way.
1: Oh, you started Nixon 5?
2: I feel like I did, because during the Hawks series, when it was 1-1, you can look it up. There's footage of me behind C.J. McCollum giving his post-game interview after he beat us, and I'm behind him, and I go Nixon 5.
3: Wow.
2: And I gave a thumbs up. I was thinking about giving a middle finger, but I knew I was on camera.
3: Oh.
2: So I was like, if I give a finger, they're going to pull it off me. So I was like, let me troll Nixon 5. We lost the next game to the Hawks, too. We went down 2-1.
1: And then how many did...
2: Nixon 6.
1: Nixon 6.
2: Yeah.
1: Well, that'll be this year's cry after with the Philadelphia 76ers.
2: It was the most stressful, non-stressful run. Because every game, like that first game against the Cavs, it felt like so many of these games we came back from, it felt like, you ever watch like Shawshank the first time? Yeah. And you're like, this is miserable. And then the last like 3 minutes, you're like, all right, that was fun. That's
1: that
2: what
1: was,
2: every Knicks game was.
1: Game one against the Cavs?
2: Oh, my God. We were down like how much?
1: Oh,
2: were we down?
1: I remember that.
2: 20 yeah.
4: Something.
2: Oh, that's, yeah.
1: I remember
2: Stav
1: that.
2: Stav and Judd Apatow. That was, that was right after we won. Yeah.
1: That Stavvy baby?
2: That Stavvy baby and
1: Judd Apatow?
2: Yeah, we had fun, man. That was pretty epic. You know what's fun about that? So that outfit that I'm wearing with Stavvy before the last pick, and Stav's outfit is the exact same outfit we wore when we beat the Celtics. In game 6 the previous year, because we were at that game together,
1: right?
2: And we're superstitious, so we didn't even coordinate that. That was just, we just showed up that way.
1: Listen, this run was just as magical as it gets, and you know, it's amazing that again that they started dominating, though. I know the Hawks series looked like every other series that the Knicks have been playing in the playoffs.
2: Yeah.
1: To only serve to leave us all disappointed forever, pretty much forever. It had the hallmarks, C.J. McCollum starring as Trey Young or Halliburton or Reggie. Like, it's just, okay, here it goes again. And then a switch hit, only to have Cleveland, as you point out in game one, come in and just rain points on them until they just watch the Knicks come back on them. And then just... 120 points here, 130 points here, 140 points there. And it's just like, what the hell is going on?
2: It was crazy. And I didn't expect to really dislike Wembanyama, because I was like, he seems like kind of fun, you know? And then I was like, I really don't like him. Like, I started just spiraling. I was like doing research. I'm like, oh, his dad's 6'7", his mom is 6'3". It feels like they did this on purpose, you know? Like, it feels like eugenics. It feels like Hitler would have liked it. And,
1: that's a take.
2: That's my take.
1: Okay.
2: Hitler would have liked Wemby. Maybe not. He didn't like black people, so that's a reach, I guess.
1: And the French.
2: And the French. Okay. Yeah, he didn't like any. No, I took a reach.
1: Probably didn't like basketball either.
2: Probably not.
1: Throw it out there.
2: Yeah.
1: Certainly not New York. But, Wemby pointing to his head.
2: Oh, you're the clear villain.
1: That's it right there. When he told, because like Mitchell Robinson, you know, committed the offensive foul.
2: Yeah.
1: Points like, I'm in your head. And then it devolved from there. Only to have OG pop one in on him, you know?
2: OG, if Brunson doesn't have that game 5, OG is the finals MVP. I mean, he was dominant, man. He was so good and fearless, dude. Throwing down dunks. And, I mean, that tip-in was...
1: Were you there for that one?
2: I wasn't at that one.
1: All right, which ones did you go to?
2: I went to game 1 in San Antonio.
1: What was that like?
2: Epic. It was amazing. I flew down with my friend, one of my childhood friends, Chase. We fly down to Austin. You couldn't get a ticket into San Antonio. It was all booked. I get a text from Shane Gillis, a comedian, who's like, are you going to the game? I said, yeah, I just landed in Austin. He goes, come over. I'm going. So we had like a drunk bus with all these other comics, Matt McCusker, Tommy Pope, all these comedians.
1: Yeah.
2: And we were pounding drinks. We go there. We end up in a Knicks row, thankfully. I'm next to a bunch of Knicks fans.
1: Yeah.
2: We made friends. I didn't realize this till after the game, because I guess I was behind Chris Tucker. I was like, man, that guy looks like a fat Chris Tucker. And then after the thing, they were like, this is Chris Tucker. And I was like, holy love Chris Tucker, you know? And he clearly a Spurs fan. He's a Texas guy.
1: Right.
2: And then... And then, you know, Knicks are down. It's one of those things where I'm like, oh, man, we're going to lose. And I will say, the San Antonio fans, there's like a few crazy ones, but for the most part, they were pretty cool. They were pretty friendly. They were like, And they were talking trash, but I was like, guys, you've won five in my lifetime. Like, just.
1: Well, including the last time the Knicks made the finals.
2: I know. They've taken five. And it's like, it's not like you're not going to win one with Wemby. You're going to win probably a few with this young core of Wemby and Dylan Harper and Castle. They're unbelievable players.
1: Harper's so good.
2: He's unbelievable.
1: I thought he was going to get the Knicks, that he was going to be the one to get him. That it wasn't going to be Wemby.
2: Castle's tough, too. He's physical.
1: And he also doesn't.
2: And Champagne?
1: Well, and the thing with Castle is he's a UConn guy, so yeah. You know he's not spooked by Madison Square Garden.
2: Champagne's a St. John's guy.
1: Right, I know that. So you know those kids know what it's like to play in Madison Square Garden, right? So, but they just didn't know how to finish.
2: They didn't know how to finish.
1: And the Knicks did. And the Knicks, you know, would pull one rabbit out of a hat after another. I know they lost to the Cavs in the analytics department, right? They lost
2: the analytics. Yeah, we heard that a lot. Series,
1: right?
2: That was embarrassing.
1: And the Spurs said the same thing, essentially, in a way. But
2: that is the epitome Brunson, of loser talk.
1: I love going down this road here because it's also previewing what we're going to be talking about for much of the season that's upcoming. That Brunson has flipped the script for all of us.
2: Mm.
1: And he has now entered New York lore forever by being the Michael Jordan of the equation. The Knicks were supposed to lose all of these games because somebody else was raising their level to a point in crunch time that the Knicks could not overcome. And now the Knicks have one of those guys.
2: Oh, totally.
1: Themselves. And the numbers support it. His ability, his 45 points in the closer was the most in a closer since Jordan did it on the Jazz.
2: 45.
1: If I'm not mistaken.
3: Yeah, Giannis had a 50 piece. Yeah.
2: Not in a closer, did he?
1: Not in a closer.
3: Yeah, it was in. Yeah, he did.
1: Oh, he did?
2: Oh, really?
1: Well,
2: whatever. He's 7 feet.
1: But then, exactly. But put up the photograph. This one actually made me
2: beautiful.
1: Feel
2: yeah, same.
1: That Ewing feels that he's got a championship now.
2: Imagine if Ewing had a guy like Brunson on his team.
1: Well, he had Bernard King in his rookie season.
2: Well, yeah,
1: and Bernard was at the end of it.
2: But they never really.
1: Right. They never, like, it was never peak Bernard. But the fact that Brunson's like, all right, I'll hold the MVP trophy, but Pat, you take the Larry O'B.
2: Yeah.
1: His photograph. And the look on Brunson's face is just like, yeah, I did this. And I'm happy to share this with Patrick. Like, there's so many emotions when I see this.
2: A lot of emotions. The shot of Ewing in the Newsies cap, you know, when he's just kind of nodding like a proud dad, is beautiful. And Brunson, the way Brunson carried himself this whole run, like, just there's that shot of him walking out looking like Batman, just so, you know, stoic, stone-faced.
1: Right.
2: And you see Wemby, when they went to the finals, I know he's younger, but he's, like, crying, he's emotional. And I'm like, dude, you're 7'5". Like, this guy's 6 feet tall.
1: Right.
2: And he's carrying himself like yeah, let's business isn't over yet.
1: And he refused to be in a room with the trophy or have a photograph of it or even a rendering of it on a backdrop. Like whenever he was being interviewed by ESPN or ABC, it was like a dark backdrop. It didn't have like the trophy. He didn't want anything.
2: It's
1: like
2: psycho
1: that.
2: Stuff.
1: But
2: in a good way,
1: he's our psycho, right?
2: Oh, dude.
1: You know, like as opposed to somebody else's. Like you need that. Like this is going to be. It's. Now about this, let's go here. Their follow up. All right. They're putting LeBron in the building
2: mm-hmm.
1: and his first night as a Sixer. Mm-hmm. And everybody's going to be sitting here thinking Knicks can be had, that this is just a one off because it's been like, when was the last time we had repeat champions? Was the Warriors?
3: Warriors. Yeah, it's been a while.
1: And so the Knicks are just going to be that other one. What if the Knicks go ahead and do it again?
2: Why
1: shouldn't they be able to, right? You know,
2: I mean,
1: let's go.
2: Yeah, the Sixers are going to be tough, no question. I mean, losing Paul George is a good move for them. Gaining Jaylen Brown is a good move. Gaining LeBron, like you look at like the Warriors, you're like, how did you not trade for Jaylen Brown? Because then you get LeBron with Steph Curry. You know, I don't. The Warriors front office talk about letting down Steph Curry in these last few years. I think when that guy does that, what he's done in the Olympics, like you know, he's got a little left in the tank. So. The Sixers look tough for sure. Edgecombe's really good. Maxey is like incredible. But yeah, why can't the Knicks do it again? Why not? Who's the biggest competition? Can the Pistons figure it out? Who's
1: go ahead, Chris. I'm sure you want to chime in here, although you're the team that acquired Paul George for Jaylen Brown.
3: I still think Boston's going to be right there too. Yeah.
2: Really?
3: Yeah.
2: Maybe. I mean, I don't. You never know, right? I mean, maybe. Just it's weird to have guys as good as Tatum and Brown, and it just doesn't work. I mean, they won one, but it's weird that it's like you can't just coexist.
1: Right.
2: I also, for the Celtics, I always kind of resented that they were like, it's Tatum's team. I'm like, why can't you just be like, we're co-pilots? I didn't get, to me, that was just weird. So you're just trying to create the stuff.
1: There was something going on.
3: Feels like there's something going on. Also, just cap purposes. You're paying two guys more than 50% of the salary. That's just not sustainable in the way the NBA is kind of set up right now.
1: Who'd you run into or meet in the Knicks playoff run that you'd never met before? You know, down there on the old Celebrity Row. Or...
2: I mean, I'd met most of them before. I ran to Bernard King. I chatted with him for a while. I had a show on MSG for a brief minute, and I interviewed him, and he always remembered me from it, which is just so strange.
1: He's the best.
2: He's the nicest guy, and got to say what up to Walt a couple of times. He was just the legend.
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1: Matt Hill, Stories from the Summits of Sport, a collection of this man's ESPN work, is available on Tuesday, September 22nd. So 3 weeks from today, wherever you get your books is where you can get Seth Wickersham's newest book, Beyond That Hill. And so you're saying this is just a collection of stories from your
2: quarter century
1: of work with ESPN that have not made it in any of your pieces or works, or and this, you're sort of hoovering up all the good stuff and putting it in a book.
2: It's an essentials. And so, you know, and I think that, like, what you try to do with something like that is, you know, you're not only trying to give the readers, you know, your best stories, but, you know, you're trying to reflect, you know, how sports and maybe even the country has changed so that the book has a point.
1: Right.
2: And so, you know, there's stories that I've done on people like Kobe Bryant or Tom Brady. There's stories that Don Van Natta and I did in there that, you know, especially our Goodell Jerry Jones story from 2017. I think of all the ones we've done, that one is the one that, you know, I'm proudest of. There's just a ton of great backstory to that one. And
1: like what?
2: Well, remember, so that was the fall of 17, and it was a tough year for the league. Remember, President Trump in his first term was coming after the Kneelers. They were scrambling. You know, Don and I had that piece of reporting from Bob McNair. You can't have the inmates running the prison. I mean, it was a tough fall. And in the middle of it, Jerry Jones was threatening to sue the NFL to block Rodgers' contract extension. And it was a cold war between two of the most powerful people in sports. And, you know, we felt like we could tell a really insidery story about that one. And we just have a ton of colorful reporting in that story. But I'll never forget, the story was about to go to print, and I was driving from New York to Connecticut, and I got a call from Don, and he said he had just gotten off the phone with an impeccable source who said at the beginning of the year there was this phone call with Roger Goodell, Jerry Jones, and Jeff Pasch, who was the league's general counsel,
1: right?
2: And it was about Zeke Elliott, when they were going to tell Jerry that Zeke was suspended, which Jerry was surprised about, to put it mildly.
1: Oh, he was pissed.
2: He was
1: so upset.
2: That.
1: Right.
2: And the source said, we're not at liberty to say what happened, but there was some colorful language, and you guys should try to figure out what was said. And so we're both working the phones, and we end up learning that, you know, Roger and Jeff tell Jerry about Zeke's suspension. Jerry, you know, got very upset, and he says, you know, you think Bob Kraft came after you hard. Bob Kraft is blank compared to what I'm going to do to you. And, you know, the process of gathering that reporting and getting it into print and showing readers a deeper look at the sport that, you know, look, I think people love football most and know about it the least. That was our goal with that story and all of our stories. And that was a particularly fun one.
1: So out of the names of the folks that you have in here, my goodness, Mahomes, Brady, Prime, Kobe, just the name four. Who was the most fierce competitor that you've come across? Whether it was gleaning something from the interview with him or her, or stories that were told by others about this subject?
2: That's a great, I mean, there, once you get to a certain level of the uber competitors, obviously Brady. I think, you know, I first met Tom, you know, so I was hired in 2000. He graduated from Michigan in 2000. Fall of 2001, I'm getting my first kind of shot to go write big feature stories for ESPN. They send me to Foxborough to write about this young guy who's coming on well and playing well in relief of Bledsoe, and then we'll probably go back to the bench. And so I meet with Brady. This is like October of 01. He's wearing like a gray sweatsuit and a backpack. He looks like a junior at Michigan.
1: Mm-hmm.
2: And I'll never forget, he said, you know, football's always come really easy to me. And, you know, at the time, we were both young men kind of getting our career breaks at the same time. And I didn't have the perspective to understand what he was saying then. But I think that, like, anytime he says something like that, he means it to the bottom of his soul. And I think that, like, the intensity that the fire within him compared to other people, I think, is pretty unique. And I mean, that's not like a groundbreaking statement. There's,
1: well,
2: a lot
1: I mean,
2: of
1: when
2: examples
1: you're comparing it to somebody like Kobe, though, right? I mean,
2: yeah, Kobe was motivated, but Kobe was different, obviously, because he had the spotlight on him being a first round pick from the beginning, and so he had something to kind of live up to. Whereas Brady was under the radar for a bit,
1: and also at Michigan had to share time with Drew Henson, mm-hmm. and he showed up after Greasy won the national championship, mm-hmm. so he had those big shoes to fill. And I guess Kobe was a massive prep star in Philadelphia.
2: He was,
1: you know.
2: I think Brady just, you know, the little things he said over the years that you look back on and you think those were the clues. You know, football's always come easy to me. It doesn't mean that he never had to work at it, because he obviously worked his tail off. But I think that, like, those are the things where he had, like, an innate sense of the game, and he kind of took to it in a special way that, in retrospect, you kind of see those little moments as lore or little clues. And another one happened, like, about a decade later. I was in his living room, and he says, you know, my first 10 years in the league have prepared me for my last 10. And I was like, what? Like, this dude is just saying he's going to play 20 years? And, you know, I didn't take it very, you know, I took him at his word, but I didn't think he would do it. I thought that was an admirable goal. I think he did okay on that.
1: Well, and then also you could make the case his last 10 were better than his first 10.
2: Huge case.
1: Or at least his last 10 will be better than anybody's 10.
2: He was a
1: complete... You know, mostly, you know, obviously mostly.
2: Yeah.
1: But the way that he finished, mm-hmm. as a 40-year-old,
2: mm-hmm.
1: his stats... I mean, you're seeing Rodgers attempt it now. I mean, Breeze barely cracked his 40s before, mm-hmm. you know, he retired. You know, you're looking at the league right now, and the only comparison you could make is to somebody who is in your book, Beyond That Hill, and Mahomes.
2: Yeah.
1: Because Mahomes has, in his 20s, surpassed Brady in his 20s. Now comes the hard part.
2: Yep.
1: To try and stay with Brady, right?
2: And there's so many things that have to go right. You know, when Brady was in his mid-30s, Belichick, and this is in the book, Belichick presented a study to Kraft that showed how quarterbacks tail off, mm-hmm. after their mid-30s. And he kind of used it as justification as why we're going to draft Jimmy Garoppolo and we're going to start this transition plan. And obviously, Brady outlasted Garoppolo. And the story that's in the book is about the last days of the Patriot way, when Belichick and Kraft finally parted ways. But one of the things that Kraft told a confidant, because Belichick had obviously opened the door for Brady to leave after the 19th season, and Brady walked right out and goes and wins a Super Bowl. And Kraft says, you know, Bill told me he couldn't play anymore. And then he goes out and wins an effing Super Bowl. I mean, can you imagine, like, you know, Kraft and Belichick have been through a lot together, but can you imagine, you know, saying that to your boss and your boss having that, having to watch Tom Brady win a Super Bowl as a Tampa Bay Buck?
1: That's tough, but in retrospect, if you really want to, let's be real about it, wouldn't you say Brady had a better chance to win a Super Bowl in Tampa in that one season than, mm-hmm. staying put with the roster that the Patriots had around him at that point in time? Chris, you're also an expert,
3: yeah,
1: on this subject.
3: 100%, yeah.
1: Right?
3: Yeah.
1: You know what I mean? So
3: that 2019 Patriots team was not equipped to win.
1: Even with Brady playing, yeah. at the top of his game, I don't...
3: I mean, they lost at home in the wild card.
2: They did.
1: Yeah, I didn't see it, but Belichick commissioned a report, or it landed on his desk?
2: No, he kind of did it internally and saying, you know, this is why we're going to make this pick. We're looking at a quarterback, and we'll look to... you know, set up a transition.
1: Uh-huh.
2: Obviously, that all came to a head during the 2017 season, and, you know, Jimmy was surprised everybody with that trade when he was moved to San Francisco. But again, you know, Brady's a fascinating guy because, unlike almost any unique athlete, his body outlasted his will for football, which is almost every time it's the other way around.
1: No doubt about it. No doubt about it. But he's also, you know, living through it, living it on still, mm-hmm. as a broadcaster, mm-hmm. going to the stadium. You can hear he gets better every week. I think he's a much better broadcaster now than he was when he first started. And he works at it. You could tell, like, he truly does work at it, which no surprise based on the work ethic you're describing. What's your favorite Mahomes story that you've grabbed then? Because, well, I mean, again, he is set up if he can continue on and create another dynastic run,
2: totally.
1: In Kansas City to try and catch Brady. And
2: yeah, the story
1: is nuts, but
2: the story about Mahomes that's in there. I mean, it's a long story about, you know, how he came to be. And I had like three sentences in there about how he liked to put ketchup on steak, and that took off. Like, that became the buzzworthy thing for, like, I want to say our guy Peter Schaefer or Peter Schrager was talking about it on Good Morning Football. I want to say like 2 weeks after the fact.
1: Right.
2: I think the most interesting thing about Mahomes is how different he is from Brady in a couple essential ways. Obviously, they have an incredible innate drive where they're running for a finish line that doesn't really exist. I mean, they're competing only against themselves. But Mahomes was under the radar in Texas as a quarterback. And it seems staggeringly ridiculous to think about right now, but it's true. And, you know, they have the Elite 11 regionals, which are like the high school showcase. And then if you do well enough, you go down the road and you're in the Elite 11 nationals. And he didn't qualify for the regional. Patrick Mahomes, with that skill set, didn't qualify in Texas. And I asked him about it, wondering if, like, that was the cliched chip on his shoulder. You hear it with Tom all the time, talking about how UCLA pulled their scholarship and USC, you know, ended up not wanting him and, you know, dropping to the sixth round. And he was so level-headed about it. He goes, no, you know, East Texas isn't really known for quarterbacks, and I was kind of lost. I was more known for baseball, and that was that. And I thought that was interesting because where his greatness comes from, and really, you know, the subtext of the book is like where greatness comes from and what the price of it is. I thought was so much different than Tom's. I mean, they overlap. The Venn diagrams overlap. But the thing that I think Jordan kind of brought to the culture of finding slights and nurturing them and inventing them at times, that was never the case with him. I think that he's someone who's always been running his own race, and you know, it's worked out well for him.
1: Well, I mean, this year, you want to continue the Brady analogy in terms of a career. In the middle of his two dynastic runs, Brady blew out his knee and had to come back from that.
2: Mm-hmm.
1: And we'll see if Mahomes has another dynastic run in him, but he's coming back from a knee injury. And, you know, you're hearing how, you know, and Jeremy Fowler's, you know, I guess top tens. Mahomes isn't number one on that list. Everyone's overlooking the Chiefs potentially, maybe for good reason.
2: Mm-hmm.
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1: Our radio audience has returned. Will Forte is here. We just saw a clip of Coyote versus Acme in theaters nationwide this Friday, August 28th. John Cena was already on in support of this a few weeks ago. And it's the live action, the animation, and just everything. It looks amazing. It looks so great to see this on the screen. And, of course, so many folks of, you know, our generation will remember Roger Rabbit and things like that. And it kind of has a similar feel to that.
2: Yeah, obviously. Big shoes to fill, obviously, like that. You know, that's the top of the heap when it comes to the mixture of live action and animation. And so that, you know, we were just trying to do something that lived up to these wonderful Looney Tunes characters that we grew up loving. And, you know, the whole thing was just made with such love and respect for Looney Tunes. So we're really excited by how it turned out.
1: Okay, yeah. And Cena's just a great human.
2: He's so good. Right? And it's really fun to watch him work. He just is. He's got these really long chunks of dialogue, and I've never seen him chunk anything. He's so prepared, and then he's also a really gifted improviser. So he can slip in some incredibly funny dialogue seamlessly into this written word and get right back into the next thing he's supposed to say, and I don't have that talent. Like, I can maybe every once in a while think of something funny to say, but then I'll chunk it when I'm trying to get right back into the prepared dialogue.
1: Man, he's veering into your lane, and you say he has skill set that you're...
2: Oh, he's amazing. I actually learned a lot from him.
1: What about wrestling? Can you get in his lane?
2: He knows that I'm very, very strong and powerful.
1: You can
2: have
1: that.
2: Yeah.
1: You can.
2: Wily moves, pun intended. Yeah.
1: Look at you, man. Yeah, obviously.
2: Thank God we're in a different weight class, right?
1: Yeah. Otherwise, you'd have to teach him a lesson.
2: Exactly.
1: Understood. And just acting with not... Like, how did you do this? Like, we just saw you holding up like an Acme rocket in your hands.
2: Yeah.
1: And an evidence box that looked real that was put on the table by, you know, Wile E. Coyote. How did you pull this sort of stuff off?
2: A lot of that stuff is pretty easy. Like the rocket skates, you're just holding a pair of blades or something, right?
1: Okay.
2: So they can just animate over it. But there are some very intricate things. Like there's... Yeah. A scene in here where an animated piano falls onto a car, an actual car, and smashes the car. So you're just seeing how they implode the car, and you have to do so many different takes, and then they composite the shots. And you can actually see there on the day how it's going to work. And it was so fun. But like, actually, when we're talking to a character, it's a different story. Cause like, there's a traditional thing where you just hold a tennis ball on the end of a stick, so you know where the character's eyes are.
1: Yes.
2: Well, Dave Green, the director, had this really smart thing. He took this guy, this iconic puppeteer, Dave Barclay, who like did Jabba the Hutt and Yoda and like all the Fraggle Rock characters, just a ton of stuff.
1: Uh-huh.
2: And he had a Wile E. Coyote puppet. So during rehearsals, we would move around with that puppet, and he would be able to be as expressive as Wile E. is. And it, you know, by the time we got to shooting the scene with the tennis ball, you really kind of knew what Wile E. was going to do.
1: So someone else is holding the stick with the tennis ball, obviously, while you're acting.
2: Yes. Yeah. Or sometimes it's just like a little pole with a tennis ball on it.
1: Dude. Just when you thought, oh, this it's cool. So high tech and all that stuff. It's just a tennis ball.
2: Oh, yeah.
1: At the end of the day.
2: Always
1: a sometimes as simple as that.
2: Yeah.
1: Coyote versus Acme, available in theaters nationwide this Friday, August 28th. It's been a while since you've been here. Are you still a fan of the Raiders? Are we still in on this?
2: I am. I mean, I'll be honest. I was a little upset by them moving to Las Vegas.
1: Right.
2: I was born in Oakland. You know, my A's have done it too. So it's tough to take, but they're still my team.
1: Yes.
2: I haven't like moved off of them, but it's just a little different not having them be in Oakland.
1: Yeah.
2: And that's how I felt when they went to Los Angeles too, back in the day, back in the 80s. It just felt so right when they came back home. So
1: you spent time in the black hole in your life.
2: Oh, yeah. I got to go hang out with Phil Villapiano in the black hole. I got to hang out with him and Franco Harris together.
1: Dude.
2: Like, pretty, you know.
1: Where?
2: Right before Franco passed away. I think it was, like, within that next year.
1: Yeah.
2: He had come because it was some anniversary of the Immaculate Reception.
1: Uh-huh. Yeah.
2: And And so it was really fun to be down there because you're with like all these people dressed up in Raiders stuff, and yes. they just had such respect for Franco Harris. It was really fun to see how they embraced him.
1: Yes.
2: And Phil Villapiano is just an amazing guy.
1: They didn't drop a
2: meet Dave Casper through him, and just dude, yeah. it was, you know, it's like royalty.
1: They didn't drop a Phil Villapiano on a car. Right?
2: No, they did not. Okay. This is a regular sure, piano. That would be, thank you for the clarification.
1: There would be, have to yeah. be a stunt Villapiano for yeah. something like that. Understood. All right. I've got a list of celebrity true or false aspects about your career. I want to know what's true and what's not.
2: Okay.
1: Okay. And we have, as always, great production value to kick it off. Please hit it.
3: Celebrity true or false.
4: You can't handle the truth.
1: All right, and that's all. That's also a harbinger. Jack Nicholson's voice, right there.
2: True.
1: celebrity true or false with Will Forte. True or false? First up, you roomed with Val Kilmer, and the two of you actually considered competing on the Amazing Race together.
2: That's true.
1: All right.
5: What?
1: All right. Let's start from the beginning. You and Val Kilmer are.
2: So we were in MacGruber together.
1: Okay.
2: He had a place in New Mexico. Mm-hmm. That he had to sell, and he was living in a rented place in Malibu, and he was going to find a new place in Malibu. So he asked me, would it be okay if he stayed with me for what I thought was a couple of days while he was locking down a new place in Malibu? Mm-hmm. It ended up being like 2.5-3 months, and uh-huh. it was a blast. So I would watch Amazing Race every week, and he would come in and say, this stuff is going to rot your mind. What are you doing watching this reality crap? And I said, it's pretty good. You should watch it.
1: It's a reality competition. It's
2: I know.
1: Reality. It's a reality
2: exactly.
1: competition.
2: I loved it. So he yeah. sat down, and by the end of the first time watching it, he's like, oh, this is pretty good. So every Sunday, it was Sunday, right?
1: Yeah.
2: We would watch it together.
1: Yeah.
2: And at a certain like point, a couple weeks in, we just looked at each other. We're like, we got to do the Amazing Race. And we called our reps the
1: you
2: next
1: did.
2: Day, uh-huh. and they were like, no way. No. What are you doing? And so we kind of just let it go. And then
1: yeah.
2: when he just sadly passed away recently, yeah. I called them all up and mm-hmm. I reminded them like, oh, remember we wanted to do the Amazing Race? And they're like, oh man, you should have done that. Like, you were the people who told us not to.
1: Damn it.
2: Yeah.
1: What was he like as a roommate? Messy?
2: It was the coolest experience. There was a time, we were both kind of Oscars yes. in a way, and both kind of Felixes also okay. in a way.
1: Yeah.
2: But I just will always remember there was this one time when we were both doing something at the kitchen table, and a Doors song came on, mm-hmm. and we just started singing a Doors song together.
1: Come on,
2: and it just made me remember back when the Doors movie was coming out.
1: Yeah.
2: Never in a million years would have thought that I'd even get a chance to shake Val Kilmer's hand.
1: Yes.
2: And now he's my roommate. That I want to move out of my house because I'm so... no, it was so fun.
1: That's so great. I love that.
2: He was a magical dude.
1: Second one for you here. Speaking of MacGruber, true or false, you owned the Mazda Miata that he drove in the film.
2: I did.
1: So that was your car?
2: I didn't own it.
1: You owned it.
2: We used it.
1: Uh-huh.
2: And then I just asked, as production was ending, oh, what are you doing with the car? And they said, oh, we're just going to sell it. And I said, how much? And they said, $1,000. So me and John and Yorma, who made the movie together, uh-huh. we said, let's do it. It was a great deal for them because they didn't put in any of the money. I bought it, but
1: right.
2: the three of us owned it. And it was just like sitting in my garage for, I don't know, 15 to 13 years. So finally I sold it for charity.
1: Okay.
2: This wonderful guy, Mike, bought it for like $55,000.
1: Whoa.
2: He let us sell it again the next year
1: mm-hmm.
2: for charity, the same charity.
1: Uh-huh.
2: Again, bought it to keep it for $55,000 again. And then we sold it a third time, and now wow. somebody else has it up in Canada somewhere.
1: So is it any point in time here? Was it here in Southern California that you
2: oh, yeah.
1: Okay, so
2: yeah.
1: you could be, did you drive around? Like, somebody could, like, be at a red light and turn, and there's Will Forte and the Mazda Miata from MacGruber?
2: I didn't like, drive it because we had to go straight from the set in Albuquerque where we shot MacGruber
1: yeah.
2: to the whole season in SNL. So by the time I got back and the car was in my garage, like the battery was dead and the tires were flat. And so it wasn't till we made the MacGruber TV series in 2021 that they came and loaded it onto a flatbed and we used it for the TV series too.
1: Love it.
2: Yeah.
1: Next up, true or
2: but
1: false?
2: But I did, then when I was getting it ready to be auctioned off, I did drive it down to the place I had to try to get it smogged and stuff like that. And I did.
1: Testing the Miata from MacGruber.
2: Well, because it's not just this Miata. Yeah. It's also like in the TV series, we drew a bunch of like nasty sayings on the car. So like I'm driving around with pictures of, I think there's a picture of a penis on it, and, you know, stuff like that.
1: Safe for driving, but not safe for work.
2: Yeah.
1: Got it. Will Forte right here on The Rich Eisen Show. Back to wrap it in a sec.
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1: This is a good one.
2: Yes, it's a good one. Our radio audience has returned. Mark Wahlberg is here. We just, on the TV side, just saw a trailer for By Any Means, an outstanding cast. Yahya Abdul-Mateen and also Mark Wahlberg right at the top of the flow chart. Great to see you, Matt.
1: Thank you, buddy. Good to see you.
2: That's this movie, brother.
1: Yeah, this one is intense. I've been in a lot of movies. I've played some pretty memorable characters, but this one definitely is right at the top of the list.
2: What drew you to playing Greg Scarpa?
1: The material, the unlikely partnership, and the partnership and the bond that was created between these two guys. You know, this is based on a true story. And when I knew a lot about Greg Scarpa, a.k.a. the Grim Reaper, who's probably had more, you know, recorded murders in the history of the mob than any other mob figure. And when I found out that he was involved in cracking the Mississippi Burning case and this other case in 66 with a voting activist, I was just blown away. And, you know, it wasn't like he was the typical, you know, FBI informant. This guy thought he was James Bond. Mm-hmm. And he was out there doing things that nobody expected. And, you know, when people couldn't get answers and information, he had a very specific method of getting lots of information quickly. Mm-hmm. And he was trying to encourage his partner that this is the way things need to be done. And it was just such a great script. You know, Elegance Bratton, who I was a fan of seeing his first film, he was directing the movie. It was one of the blacklist script, so one of the best unproduced screenplays in Hollywood. And, you know, I had flirted with the idea of playing Scarpa in the past with Antoine Fuqua in a film that he had based on Greg's life in and around the Colombo Wars. Mm. And so this was an opportunity for me to go and play that part and to play a supporting role, which has a lot of bite to it.
2: No doubt, man. And you could see you got something.
1: Yeah, we got a little bit of prosthetics, put on a lot of weight, spent the entire time with Greg Jr.
2: Yeah.
1: Who was also, you know, he actually rose further in the ranks than his dad in the mob. And he was new to being home. And he worked on the movie with me the entire time.
2: No kidding.
1: And I think the thing for me that really humanized Scarpa, which kind of set it off for me, when I was finally in costume, you know, I had, that was my real hair. People think I was wearing a wig. I was like the departed hair. It was just like, I have to have this crazy comb over. That's all my real hair.
2: Nice.
1: And I was like, I got ready, came out, was in wardrobe, makeup, and Greg and Linda were sitting together, and he was like, oh my God, that's Daddy. And I was like, it just put it in perspective. It just humanized him for me. Wow. In a way. Wow. It was like, okay, here's a guy who just lived in this world, mm-hmm. which a lot of us don't really understand, and what he had to do to survive. You know, I felt like, okay, I got a connection to this guy, and you know, just, you know, this guy, he makes up his own rules.
2: And the FBI to this date has never acknowledged,
1: yes,
2: that Scarpa was part of helping the federal government,
1: yeah,
2: in this crucial period,
1: yeah,
2: of our country.
1: And oddly enough, he never helped the government convict anybody who was in the mafia. You know, he utilized all of his relationships, connections to help his guys get away with things. So, yeah, it's a crazy story.
2: Fascinating. Wow. And this is in theaters near you tomorrow. And what a cast, too.
1: Yeah.
2: Giancarlo Esposito, not pictured
1: phenomenal.
2: In the trailer. He's, yep, in it.
1: Yeah. David Strait Theron.
2: Yeah. Yep. Josh Lucas as well.
1: Yep.
2: And,
1: yeah.
2: And Yahya Abdul-Mateen, who's been
1: phenomenal.
2: Yeah.
1: That is amazing.
2: He's red hot right now.
1: Amazing. Yeah. Yeah. He's been doing a lot. I said, yeah, yeah. But I was saying, yes, yes.
2: Nice. Yes, you're right. Yes, yes.
1: He's been doing a lot of amazing work. And, you know, it was just so cool to be in there with this, like, a younger kind of serious actor, you know, obviously classically trained. But it was amazing to see him play this part and carry this movie. I think awesome. People are going to be blown away.
2: All right. Again, it By Any Means available in theaters nationwide tomorrow, September 4th. Mark Wahlberg here on the program. You excited for your Patriots season? What do you got here?
1: I am. We had a pretty good year last year.
2: I should say a little bit
1: above what the expectations were.
2: I should say so.
1: And look, I, you know, obviously we got a tougher schedule this year, according to everybody else. But I think... I think Mike's got those guys really believing in themselves. Drake May is definitely the truth, and I think you know, they've added some nice pieces. It's exciting to see what's going on now. The Red Sox are playing good. I was just trying to figure out who was going to beat the Yankees for me. I was rooting for the Dodgers, and then you know, I was like, well, wait, we might actually be able to do this ourselves because the Blue Jays are now kind of, you know, at the bottom of the barrel. Tampa looks good. But it's fun. It's nice to see those guys playing and young kids playing together and you know, sweeping the Dodgers.
2: Doing it without Roman Anthony.
1: Yeah.
2: Without
1: incredible.
2: You know, without Crochet. They're coming out.
1: No, that's incredible.
2: But you know, I guess so when did you go to the old, you know, the old Foxborough when you were like on those metal
1: I did. I was at the I was at Foxborough quite a few times.
2: Steve,
1: I
2: actually, Grogan, Tony Eason, what are we talking
1: about? Grogan, Eason, and I also in 1990 opened for the New Kids at Gillette. I opened for them there.
2: How about that?
1: Yeah. 2 days there, 2 days at Dodger Stadium. It's craziness.
2: So you're in Foxborough opening what the just the
1: Foxborough, yeah.
2: Fox.
1: Yeah. Okay. Yeah. 60,000, whatever the number
2: was.
1: You
2: got that going for you.
1: Craziness. But you know, always being such a diehard fan and seeing them do so well for such a long time, obviously, what Brady and those guys did and Bill Belichick.
2: No, yeah.
1: You know, there's some rumors and some talk. I haven't read the script yet, but there was supposed to be a Bill Belichick biopic script coming my way.
2: Oh,
1: we'll see. And, you know, we've been working on Pete Rose for quite some time.
2: All right.
1: We're hoping to be into production sometime in early 27.
2: Mm. But the Belichick biopic.
1: That'd be crazy.
2: Who plays Belichick?
1: Hopefully me.
3: Oh, yeah.
2: Okay.
1: They asked. They said, would I be interested? I said, why wouldn't I be?
3: Wow.
1: Of course I would be. I haven't read the script. A friend of mine, actually, I think, who actually produced and financed this film, has the rights. And according to them, I haven't heard this or anything from Bill, that he is interested and involved. So that makes it a lot easier.
2: You know? Interested and involved.
1: Yes.
2: About a biopic on himself.
1: Yes.
2: And you would play Bill.
1: I would be very interested to explore that possibility. That's for sure.
2: Okay. And so do you already do a Belichick or?
1: No, but I got, you know, listen, I don't want to put it out there like that. You know, the same thing with Pete, like this will be endless amount of time and preparation. Same thing like with Scarper, you know, this will be months, if not a years of work to prepare.
2: So would you play Pete? Would you play Pete Rose?
1: Yes. Yeah, but this is Pete. That's Pete when he's about to break the record, when he's managing,
2: right?
1: And then, you know, dealing with Giamatti and all that stuff. And so we've had a script, and we've been working on various. There's been various versions of the script, but we're getting very close.
3: Mm. Wow!
2: So it would be the Pete Rose era of when he got popped, is what you're saying?
1: Yeah, but starting with him, you know, kind of chasing, breaking the record, managing the Reds,
2: right?
1: Player manager. And then, you know, all the other stuff that was going on. Very colorful life.
2: I always thought if he came out and did like an Oprah Winfrey tour.
1: Yeah.
2: Saying, don't be like me. Gambling can break up families. Gambling just destroys. I don't want to gamble anymore. Yeah. And just be like. He'd be in the Hall of Fame. I really swear.
1: Yeah, I think there was many things that he could have done, but I don't, you know, maybe he was just so far down that path that it was like now to come clean. Maybe he just thought it would be embarrassing for him or whatever. But I think now, posthumously, he'll walk right in, I think, first.
2: Well, I mean, now that he's first year, but, unfortunately no longer with us.
1: It's very unfortunate.
2: You know what I mean?
1: But for me... he was such an amazing player. And look, we have all had seen many, many great people fall from grace.
2: Mm-hmm.
1: But I think he really learned his lesson. And I think how he came out on the other side, I think, is the thing that matters. And there is a cautionary tale there, but there's also a kind of Raging Bull, Wolf of Wall Street, kind of amazing, wildly entertaining, fun ride. And, you know, I just adore him. I think he was one of the greatest, obviously, ever.
2: That's in 27?
1: Yeah. Yeah, hopefully. Yeah, we've been working on it. It's like The Fighter and, you know, a couple of other movies that we've done, the good ones take time, and to develop them, to get them right, they take time. I just hope I'm still, you know, believable in playing him at that age, which is, you know, kind of toward the end of his career.
2: I think you'll pull it off. I've got a bunch of questions for you about so many things that you've been awesome in, and so many, some pop culture, iconic pop culture moments that you've been involved in. I got questions for you. We have a segment called Celebrity True or False, where we run down your list of stuff that you've done to see what's true or not,
1: sure,
2: what we've read.

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2: It on me.
3: Okay. Is that right?
2: Brave man.
3: I had no idea. Oh, royalty was here. My goodness. Wow. I imagine Alan, is that what you said?
2: Yeah.
3: Oh, I imagine Alan's got a very deft touch.
2: We're working with Roger Corman Day. So.
3: Okay. Wow. Had no idea. But I guess, if you will, this was a two-part question, but you still have the other one.
2: I do.
3: Do you ever bring it out at all?
2: I don't. I moved it once when I moved it. It was like, you know, is it like a Homie the Clown thing? You just start bob him over the head with it. You wanted to get crazy, but I think those days are past us.
4: Don't play that.
3: What a movie, man. I got a second one for you from this film. True or false? We had Thomas Jane on. He was kind of talking about this, so now we can follow up here.
2: Love Thomas.
3: Paul Thomas Anderson told the kid in the firecracker scene to light them whenever he wanted so you and the rest of the actors didn't know when they would explode.
2: Yeah, he was just randomly lighting them off for 4 days.
3: Four days?
2: We were in that scene. I think it was up to 4 days.
3: With Alfred Molina and you and Thomas Jane?
2: Yeah.
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0: Ladies and gentlemen, our radio audience has returned here on the program. The only way, I guess, now that we have our full audience, I could introduce you is, ladies and gentlemen, Sam Marilla's live, Nixon 5.
1: Yes. I feel like I started Nixon 5, by the way.
0: Oh, you started Nixon 5?
1: I feel like I did, because during the Hawks series, when it was 1-1, you can look it up. There's footage of me behind C.J. McCollum giving his post-game interview after he beat us, and I'm behind him, and I go Nixon 5.
2: Wow.
1: And I gave a thumbs up. I was thinking about giving a middle finger, but I knew I was on camera.
2: Oh.
1: So I was like, if I give a finger, they're going to pull it off me. So I was like, let me troll Nixon 5. We lost the next game to the Hawks, too. We went down 2-1.
0: And then
1: Nixon 6.
0: Nixon 6.
1: Yeah.
0: Well, that'll be this year's tryout with the Philadelphia 76ers.
1: It was the most stressful, non-stressful run. Because every game, like that first game against the Cavs, it felt like so many of these games we came back from, it felt like, you ever watch like Shawshank the first time? Yeah. And you're like, this is miserable. And then the last like 3 minutes, you're like, all right, that was fun. That's
0: that
1: what every Knicks
0: was,
1: game
0: was. Game one against the Cavs?
1: Oh, my God. We were down like how much were we down?
0: Oh, I remember that.
1: Yeah.
3: Something.
1: Oh, that's, yeah.
0: I remember that.
1: Stav and Judd Apatow. That was, that was right after we won. Yeah.
0: That Stavvy baby?
1: That Stavvy baby and
0: Judd Apatow?
1: Yeah, we had fun, man. That was pretty epic. You know what's fun about that? So that outfit that I'm wearing with Stavvy before the last pick, and Stav's outfit is the exact same outfit we wore when we beat the Celtics in game 6 the previous year, because we were at that game together,
0: right?
1: And we're superstitious, so we didn't even coordinate that. That was just, we just showed up that way.
0: Listen, this run was just as magical as it gets, and you know, it's amazing that again that they started dominating, though. I know, like again, the Hawks series looked like every other series that the Knicks have been playing in the playoffs.
1: Yeah.
0: To only serve to leave us all disappointed forever, pretty much forever. It had the hallmarks, C.J. McCollum starring as Trae Young or Halliburton or Reggie. Like, it's just, okay, here it goes again. And then a switch hit, only to have Cleveland, as you point out in game one, come in and just rain points on them until they just watch the Knicks come back on them. And then just 120 points here, 130 points here, 140 points there. And it's just like, what the hell is going on?
1: It was crazy. And I didn't expect to really dislike Wembanyama, because I was like, he seems like kind of fun, you know? And then I was like, I really don't like him. Like, I started just spiraling. I was like doing research. I'm like, oh, his dad's 6'7", his mom is 6'3". It feels like they did this on purpose, you know? Like, it feels like eugenics. It feels like Hitler would have liked it. And, That's my take.
0: Okay.
1: Hitler would have liked Wemby. Maybe not. He didn't like black people, so that's a reach, I guess.
0: Yeah, but, French.
1: And the French. French. Okay. Yeah, he didn't like any. No, I took a reach.
0: Probably didn't like basketball either.
1: Probably not.
0: Throw it out there.
1: Yeah.
0: Certainly not New York. Wemby pointing to his head.
1: You're the clear villain.
0: That's it right there. When he told, because like Mitchell Robinson, you know, committed the offensive foul.
1: Yeah.
0: Points like, I'm in your head. And then it devolved from there. Only to have OG pop one in on him, you know?
1: OG, and if Brunson doesn't have that game 5, OG is the finals MVP. I mean, he was dominant, man. He was so good and fearless, dude. Throwing down dunks. And I mean, that tip in was...
0: Were you there for that one?
1: I wasn't at that one.
0: All right, which ones did you go to?
1: I went to game 1 in San Antonio.
0: What was that like?
1: Epic. It was amazing. I flew down with my friend, one of my childhood friends, Chase. We fly down to Austin. You couldn't get a ticket into San Antonio. It was all booked. I get a text from Shane Gillis, a comedian, who's like, are you going to the game? I said, yeah, I just landed in Austin. He goes, come over. I'm going. So we had like a drunk bus with all these other comics.
0: No,
1: Matt McCusker, Tommy Pope, all these comedians.
0: Yeah.
1: And we were pounding drinks. We go there. We end up in a Knicks row, thankfully. I'm next to a bunch of Knicks fans.
0: Yeah.
1: We made friends. I didn't realize this till after the game, because I guess I was behind Chris Tucker. I was like, man, that guy looks like a fat Chris Tucker. And then after the thing, they were like, this is Chris Tucker. And I was like, holy love Chris Tucker, you know? And he clearly a Spurs fan. He's a Texas guy.
0: Right.
1: And then...
0: Right.
1: And then, you know, Knicks are down. It's one of those things where I'm like, oh, man, are we going to lose? And I will say, the San Antonio fans, there's like a few crazy ones, but for the most part, they were pretty cool. They were pretty friendly. They were like... And they were talking trash, but I was like, guys, you've won five in my lifetime. Like, just...
0: Well, including the last time the Knicks made the finals.
1: I know. They've taken five. And it's like, it's not like you're not going to win one with Wemby. You're going to win probably a few with this young core of Wemby and Dylan Harper and Castle. They're unbelievable players.
0: Harper's so good.
1: He's unbelievable.
0: I thought he was going to get the Knicks, that he was going to be the one to get him. That it wasn't going to be Wemby.
1: Castle's tough, too. He's physical.
0: I mean, that's... And he also doesn't...
1: And Champagne?
0: Well, and the thing with Castle is he's a UConn guy, so yeah. You know he's not spooked by Madison Square Garden.
1: Champagne's a St. John's guy.
0: Right, I know that. So you know those kids know what it's like to play in Madison Square Garden, right? So, but they just didn't know how to finish.
1: They didn't know how to finish.
0: And the Knicks did. And the Knicks, you know, would pull one rabbit out of a hat after another. I know they lost to the Cavs in the analytics department, right? They
1: lost
0: the
1: analytics. Yeah, we heard that a lot. Right? That was embarrassing.
0: And the Spurs said the same thing, essentially, in a way. But
1: that is the epitome of loser talk.
0: I love going down this road here because it's also previewing what we're going to be talking about for much of the season that's upcoming. That Brunson has flipped the script for all of us. Mm. And he has now entered New York lore forever by being the Michael Jordan of the equation. The Knicks were supposed to lose all of these games because somebody else was raising their level to a point in crunch time that the Knicks could not overcome. And now the Knicks have one of those guys.
1: Oh, totally.
0: Themselves. And the numbers support it. His ability, his 45 points in the closer was the most in a closer since Jordan did it on the Jazz.
1: 45.
0: I'm not mistaken.
2: Yeah, Giannis had a 50 piece. Yeah.
1: Not in a closer, did he?
0: Not in a closer.
2: Yeah, it was in. Yeah, he did.
0: Oh, he did?
1: Oh, really?
0: Whatever.
1: He's great. 7 feet.
0: But then, exactly. But put up the photograph. This one actually made
1: beautiful.
0: Me
1: beautiful. Yeah, same.
0: That Ewing feels that he's got a championship now.
1: Imagine if Ewing had a guy like Brunson on his team.
0: Well, he had Bernard King in his rookie season.
1: Well, yeah.
0: And Bernard was at the end of it.
1: But they never really...
0: Right. They never... Like, it was never peak Bernard. But the fact that Brunson's like, all right, I'll hold the MVP trophy, but Pat, you take the Larry O'B.
1: Yeah.
0: His photograph. And the look on Brunson's face is just like, yeah, I did this. And I'm happy to share this with Patrick. Like, there's so many emotions when I see this.
1: A lot of emotions. The shot of Ewing in the Newsies cap, you know, when he's just kind of nodding like a proud dad, is beautiful. And Brunson, the way Brunson carried himself this whole run, like, just there's that shot of him walking out looking like Batman, just so, you know, stoic, stone-faced.
0: Right.
1: And you see Wemby, when they went to the finals, I know he's younger, but he's, like, crying, he's emotional. And I'm like, dude, you're 7'5". Like, this guy's 6 feet tall.
0: Right.
1: And he's carrying himself like yeah, let's business isn't over yet.
0: And he refused to be in a room with the trophy or have a photograph of it or even a rendering of it on a backdrop. Like whenever he was being interviewed by ESPN or ABC, it was like a dark backdrop. It didn't have like the trophy. He didn't want anything.
1: It's psycho stuff.
0: But
1: in a good way.
0: He's our psycho, right?
1: Oh, dude.
0: You know, like, as opposed to somebody else's. Like, you need that. Like, this is going to be, it's now that, now about this. Let's go here. Their follow up. All right. They're putting LeBron in the building and his first night as a Sixer. Mm-hmm. And everybody's going to be sitting here thinking Knicks can be had. That this is just a one-off. Because it's been, when was the last time we had repeat champions? Was the Warriors.
2: Warriors. Yeah, it's been a while.
0: And so the Knicks are just going to be that other one. What if the Knicks go ahead and do it again?
1: Why
0: shouldn't they be able to, right? You know,
1: let's
0: go.
1: Yeah, the Sixers are going to be tough, no question. I mean, losing Paul George is a good move for them. Gaining Jaylen Brown is a good move. Gaining LeBron, you look at, the Warriors, you're like, how did you not trade for Jaylen Brown? Because then you get LeBron with Steph Curry. You know, I don't, the Warriors front office talk about letting down Steph Curry in these last few years, I think. When that guy does that, what he's done in the Olympics, like, you know he's got a little left in the tank. So the Sixers look tough, for sure. Edgecombe's really good. Maxey is, incredible. But, yeah, why can't the Knicks do it again? Why not? Who's the biggest competition? Can the Pistons figure it out? Who's...
0: Go ahead, Chris. I'm sure you want to chime in here, although you're the team that acquired Paul George for Jaylen Brown.
2: I still think Boston's going to be right there, too. Yeah.
1: Really?
2: Yeah.
1: Maybe. I mean, I don't. You never know, right? I mean, maybe. Just it's weird to have guys as good as Tatum and Brown, and it just doesn't work. I mean, they won one, but it's weird that it's like you can't just coexist.
0: Right.
1: I also, for the Celtics, I always kind of resented that they were like, it's Tatum's team. I'm like, why can't you just be like, we're co-pilots? I didn't get...
0: Mm-hmm.
1: To me, that was just weird. So like you're just trying to create the stuff.
0: There was something going on.
2: It feels like there's something going on. Also, just cap purposes. You're paying two guys more than 50% of the salary. That's just not sustainable in the way the NBA is kind of set up right now.
0: Who'd you run into or meet in the Knicks playoff run that you'd never met before, you know, down there on the old Celebrity Row?
1: I mean, I'd met most of them before. I ran to Bernard King. I shot with him for a while. I had a show on MSG for a brief minute, and I interviewed him, and he always remembered me from it, which is just so strange.
0: He's the best.
1: He's the nicest guy, and got to say what up to Walt a couple of times. He's just the legend.
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1: Matt Hill, Stories from the Summits of Sport, a collection of this man's ESPN work, is available on Tuesday, September 22nd. So 3 weeks from today, wherever you get your books is where you can get Seth Wickersham's newest book, Beyond That Hill. And so you're saying this is just a collection of stories from your quarter century of work with ESPN that have not made it in any of your pieces or works, or and this, you're sort of hoovering up all the good stuff and putting it in a book.
2: It's an essentials. And so, you know, and I think that, like, what you try to do with something like that is, you know, you're not only trying to give the readers, you know, your best stories, but you know, you're trying to reflect, you know, how sports and maybe even the country has changed so that the book has a point. Right. And so, you know, there's stories that I've done on people like Kobe Bryant or Tom Brady. There's stories that Don Van Natten and I did in there that, you know, especially our Goodell Jerry Jones story from 2017. I think of all the ones we've done, that one is the one that, you know, I'm proudest of. There's just a ton of great backstory to that one. And
1: like what?
2: Well, remember, so that was the fall of 17, and it was a tough year for the league. Remember, President Trump in his first term was coming after the Kneelers. They were scrambling. You know, Don and I had that piece of reporting from Bob McNair, you can't have the inmates running the prison. I mean, it was a tough fall. And in the middle of it, Jerry Jones was threatening to sue the NFL to block Rodgers' contract extension. And it was a cold war between two of the most powerful people in sports. And, you know, we felt like we could tell a really insidery story about that one. And we just have a ton of colorful reporting in that story. But I'll never forget, the story was about to go to print. And I was driving from New York to Connecticut. And I got a call from Don. And he said he had just gotten off the phone with an impeccable source who said, at the beginning of the year, there was this phone call with Roger Goodell, Jerry Jones, and Jeff Pasch, who was the league's general counsel.
1: Right.
2: And it was about Zeke Elliott, when they were going to tell Jerry that Zeke was suspended, which Jerry was surprised about, to put it mildly.
1: Oh, he was pissed.
2: He was
1: so
2: upset.
1: Right.
2: And the source said, we're not at liberty to say what happened, but there was some colorful language, and you guys should try to figure out what was said. And so we're both working the phones, and we end up learning that, you know, Roger and Jeff tell Jerry about Zeke's suspension. Jerry, you know, got very upset, and he says, you know, you think Bob Kraft came after you hard. Bob Kraft is blank compared to what I'm gonna do to you. And, you know, the process of gathering that reporting and getting it into print and showing readers a deeper look at the sport that, you know, look, I think people love football most and know about it the least. That was our goal with that story and all of our stories, and that was a particularly fun one.
1: So out of the names of the folks that you have in here, my goodness, Mahomes, Brady, Prime, Kobe, just the name four, who was the most fierce competitor that you've come across? Whether it was gleaning something from the interview with him or her, or stories that were told by others about this subject.
2: That's a great, I mean, once you get to a certain level of the uber competitors, obviously Brady. I think, you know, I first met Tom, you know, so I was hired in 2000. He graduated from Michigan in 2000. Fall of 2001, I'm getting my first kind of shot to go write big feature stories for ESPN. They send me to Foxborough to write about this young guy who's coming on well and playing well in relief of Bledsoe, and then we'll probably go back to the bench. And so I meet with Brady. This is like October of 01. He's wearing like a gray sweatsuit and a backpack. He looks like a junior at Michigan. And I'll never forget, he said, you know, football's always come really easy to me. And, you know, at the time, we were both young men kind of getting our career breaks at the same time, and I didn't have the perspective to understand what he was saying then. But I think that, like, anytime he says something like that, he means it to the bottom of his soul. And I think that, like, the intensity that the fire within him compared to other people, I think, is pretty unique. And I mean, that's not like a groundbreaking statement. There's
1: when you're comparing it to somebody like Kobe, though, right? I mean,
2: yeah, Kobe was motivated, but Kobe was different, obviously, because he had the spotlight on him being a first round pick from the beginning, and so he had something to kind of live up to, whereas Brady was under the radar for a bit.
1: And also at Michigan, had a share time with Drew Henson, mm-hmm. and he showed up after Greasy won the national championship, mm-hmm. so he had those big shoes to fill. And I guess Kobe was a massive prep star in Philadelphia.
2: He was.
1: You know?
2: I think Brady just, you know, the little things he said over the years that you look back on and you think, those were the clues. You know, football's always come easy to me. It doesn't mean that he never had to work at it, because he obviously worked his tail off. But I think that, like, those are the things where he had, like, an innate sense of the game, and he kind of took to it in a special way that, in retrospect, you kind of see those little moments as lore or little clues. And another one happened, like, about a decade later. I was in his living room, and he says, you know, my first 10 years in the league have prepared me for my last 10. And I was like, what? Like, this dude is just saying he's going to play 20 years? And, you know, I didn't take it, you know, I took him at his word, but I didn't think he would do it. I thought that was an admirable goal. I think he did okay on that.
1: Well, and then also, you could make the case his last 10 were better than his first 10.
2: Huge case.
1: Or at least his last 10 will be better than anybody's 10.
2: He was a
1: complete... mostly.
2: Yeah.
1: But the way that he finished mm-hmm. as a 40-year-old,
2: mm-hmm.
1: his stats... I mean, you're seeing Rodgers attempt it now. I mean, Breeze barely cracked his 40s before, mm-hmm. you know, he retired. You know, you're looking at the league right now, and the only comparison you could make is to somebody who is in your book, Beyond That Hill, and Mahomes.
2: Yeah.
1: Because Mahomes has, in his 20s, surpassed Brady in his 20s. Now comes the hard part.
2: Yep.
1: To try and stay with Brady, right?
2: And there's so many things that have to go right. You know, when Brady was in his mid-30s, Belichick, and this is in the book, Belichick presented a study to Kraft that showed how quarterbacks tail off mm-hmm. after their mid-30s. And he kind of used it as justification as why we're going to draft Jimmy Garoppolo and we're going to start this transition plan. And obviously, Brady outlasted Garoppolo. And the story that's in the book is about the last days of the Patriot way, when Belichick and Kraft finally parted ways. But one of the things that Kraft told a confidant, because Belichick had obviously opened the door for Brady to leave after the 19th season, and Brady walked right out and goes and wins a Super Bowl. And Kraft says, you know, Bill told me he couldn't play anymore. And then he goes out and wins an effing Super Bowl. I mean, can you imagine, like, you know, Kraft and Belichick have been through a lot together, but can you imagine, you know, saying that to your boss and your boss having that, having to watch Tom Brady win a Super Bowl as a Tampa Bay Buck?
1: That's tough, but in retrospect, if you really want to, let's be real about it, wouldn't you say Brady had a better chance to win a Super Bowl in Tampa in that one season than mm-hmm. staying put with the roster that the Patriots had around him at that point in time? Chris, you're also an expert on this subject.
3: 100%, yeah.
1: Right?
3: Yeah.
1: You know what I mean? So
3: that 2019 Patriots team was not equipped to win.
1: Even with Brady playing at the top of his game, I don't...
3: I mean, they lost at home in the wild card.
2: They did.
1: Yeah, I didn't see it, but Belichick commissioned a report, or it landed on his desk?
2: No, he kind of did it internally and saying, you know, this is why we're going to make this pick. We're looking at a quarterback, and we'll look to... you know, set up a transition.
1: Uh-huh.
2: Obviously, that all came to a head during the 2017 season, and, you know, Jimmy was surprised everybody with that trade when he was moved to San Francisco. But again, you know, Brady's a fascinating guy because, unlike almost any unique athlete, his body outlasted his will for football, which is almost every time it's the other way around.
1: No doubt about it. No doubt about it. But he's also, you know, living through it, living it on still mm-hmm. as the broadcaster mm-hmm. going to the stadium. You can hear he gets better every week. I think he's a much better broadcaster now than he was when he first started. And he works at it. You could tell, like, he truly does work at it, which no surprise based on the work ethic you're describing. What's your favorite Mahomes story that you've grabbed then? Because, well, I mean, again, he is set up if he can continue on. And create another dynastic run
2: totally
1: in Kansas City to try and catch Brady. And
2: yeah, the story
1: is nuts, but
2: the story about Mahomes that's in there, I mean, it's a long story about, you know, how he came to be. And I had like three sentences in there about how he liked to put ketchup on steak, and that took off. Like, that became the buzzworthy thing for, like, I want to say our guy Peter Schrager was talking about it on Good Morning Football. I want to say like 2 weeks after the fact.
1: Right.
2: I think the most interesting thing about Mahomes is how different he is from Brady in a couple essential ways. Obviously, they have an incredible innate drive where they're running for a finish line that doesn't really exist. I mean, they're competing only against themselves. But Mahomes was under the radar in Texas as a quarterback, and it seems staggeringly ridiculous to think about right now, but it's true. And you know, they have the Elite 11 regionals, which are like the high school showcase. And then if you do well enough, you go down the road and you're in the Elite 11 nationals. And he didn't qualify for the regional. Patrick Mahomes, with that skill set, didn't qualify in Texas. And I asked him about it, wondering if like that was the cliche chip on his shoulder. You hear it with Tom all the time, talking about how UCLA pulled their scholarship and USC, you know, ended up not wanting him and, you know, dropping to the sixth round. And he was so level-headed about it. He goes, no, you know, East Texas isn't really known for quarterbacks, and I was kind of lost. I was more known for baseball, and that was that. And I thought that was interesting because where his greatness comes from, and really, you know, the subtext of the book is like where greatness comes from and what the price of it is, I thought was so much different than Tom's. I mean, they overlap. The Venn diagrams overlap. But the thing that I think Jordan kind of brought to the culture of finding slights and nurturing them and inventing them at times, that was never the case with him. I think that he's someone who's always been running his own race, and you know, it's worked out well for him.
1: Well, I mean, this year you want to continue the Brady analogy in terms of a career. In the middle of his two dynastic runs, Brady blew out his knee and had to come back from that.
2: Mm-hmm.
1: And we'll see if Mahomes has another dynastic run in him, but he's coming back from a knee injury. And, you know, you're hearing how, you know, and Jeremy Fowler's, you know, I guess top tens. Mahomes isn't number one on that list. Everyone's overlooking the Chiefs potentially, maybe for good reason.
2: Mm-hmm.
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1: Our radio audience has returned. Will Forte is here. We just saw a clip of Coyote versus Acme in theaters nationwide this Friday, August 28th. John Cena was already on in support of this a few weeks ago. And it's the live action, the animation, and just everything. It looks amazing. It looks so great to see this on the screen. And, of course, so many folks of, you know, our generation will remember Roger Rabbit and things like that. And it kind of has a similar feel to that.
2: Yeah, obviously. Big shoes to fill, obviously, like that. You know, that's the top of the heap when it comes to the mixture of live action and animation, and so that, you know, we were just trying to do something that lived up to these wonderful Looney Tunes characters that we grew up loving, and you know, the whole thing was just made with such love and respect for Looney Tunes, so we're really excited by how it turned out.
1: Okay, yeah, and Cena's just a great human.
2: He's so good, right? And it's really fun to watch him work. He just is. He's got these really long chunks of dialogue, and I've never seen him chunk anything. He's so prepared, and then he's also a really gifted improviser. So he can slip in some incredibly funny dialogue seamlessly into this written word and get right back into the next thing he's supposed to say, and I don't have that talent. Like, I can maybe every once in a while think of something funny to say, but then I'll chunk it when I'm trying to get right back into the prepared dialogue.
1: Man, he's veering into your lane, and you say he has skill set that you're...
2: Oh, he's amazing. I actually learned a lot from him.
1: What about wrestling? Can you get in his lane?
2: And he knows that, that I'm very, very strong and powerful.
1: You can
2: I have,
1: do that.
2: Yeah.
1: You can.
2: Wily moves, pun intended. Yeah.
1: Look at you, man. Yeah, obviously.
2: Thank God we're in a different weight class, right?
1: Yes.
2: Yeah.
1: Otherwise, you'd have to teach him a lesson.
2: Exactly.
1: Understood. And just acting with not... Like, how did you do this? Like, we just saw you holding up an Acme rocket in your hands.
2: Yeah.
1: And an evidence box that looked real, that was put on the table by... You know, Wile E. Coyote. How did you pull this sort of stuff off?
2: A lot of that stuff is pretty easy. Like the rocket skates, you're just holding a pair of blades or something, right?
1: Okay.
2: So they can just animate over it. But there are some very intricate things. Like there's a scene in here where an animated piano falls onto a car, an actual car, and smashes the car. So you're just seeing how they implode the car, and you have to do so many different takes, and then they composite the shots, and you can actually see there on the day how it's going to work. And it was so fun. But like, actually, when we're talking to a character, it's a different story, because like there's a traditional thing where you just hold a tennis ball on the end of a stick so you know where the character's eyes are.
1: Yes.
2: Well, Dave Green, the director, had this really smart thing. He took this guy, this iconic puppeteer, Dave Barclay, who like did Jabba the Hutt and Yoda and all the Fraggle Rock characters, just a ton of stuff.
1: Uh-huh.
2: And he had a Wile E. Coyote puppet. So during rehearsals, we would move around with that puppet, and he would be able to be as expressive as Wile E. is. And it, you know, by the time we got to shooting the scene with the tennis ball, you really kind of knew what Wile E. was going to do.
1: So someone else is holding the stick with the tennis ball, obviously, while you're at it.
2: Yes. Yeah. Or sometimes it's just like a little pole with a tennis ball on it.
1: Dude. Just when you thought, it's cool. So high tech and all that stuff, it's just a tennis ball.
2: Oh, yeah.
1: At the end of the day.
2: Always
1: it's sometimes
2: tennis
1: as simple as that.
2: Yeah.
1: Coyote versus Acme, available in theaters nationwide this Friday, August 28th. It's been a while since you've been here. Are you still a fan of the Raiders? Are we still in on this?
2: I am. I mean, I'll be honest, I was a little upset by them moving to Las Vegas.
1: Right.
2: I was born in Oakland. You know, my A's have done it too, so it's tough to take, but they're still my team.
1: Yes.
2: I haven't like moved off of them, but it's just a little different not having them be in Oakland.
1: Yeah.
2: And that's how I felt when they went to Los Angeles too, back in the day, back in the 80s. It just felt so right when they came back home. So
1: you spent time in the black hole in your life.
2: Oh, yeah. I got to go hang out with Phil Villapiano in the black hole. I got to hang out with him and Franco Harris together.
1: Dude.
2: Like, pretty, you know,
1: right
2: before Franco passed away. I think it was, like, within that next year.
1: Yeah.
2: He had come because it was some anniversary of the Immaculate Reception.
1: Uh-huh. Yeah.
2: And And so it was really fun to be down there because you're with like all these people dressed up in Raiders stuff, and they just had such respect for Franco Harris. It was really fun to see how they embraced him.
1: Yes.
2: And Phil Villapiano is just an amazing guy. And
1: they didn't drop a
2: meet Dave Casper through him, and just it was, you know, it's like royalty.
1: They didn't drop a Phil Villapiano on a car. Right?
2: No, they did not. Okay. This is a regular piano. That would be, thank you for the clarification.
1: There would have to be a stunt Villapiano for something like that. Understood. All right. I've got a list of celebrity true or false aspects about your career. I want to know what's true and what's not.
2: Okay.
1: Okay. And we have, as always, great production value to kick it off. Please hit it.
3: Celebrity true or false.
4: You can't handle the truth.
1: All right, and that's all. That's also a harbinger. Jack Nicholson's voice, right there.
2: True.
1: Celebrity true or false with Will Forte. True or false? First up, you roomed with Val Kilmer, and the two of you actually considered competing on the Amazing Race together.
2: That's true.
1: All right.
5: What?
1: All right. Let's start from the beginning. You and Val Kilmer are
2: so we were in MacGruber together.
1: Okay.
2: He had a place in New Mexico.
1: Mm-hmm.
2: That he had to sell, and he was living in a rented place in Malibu, and he was going to find a new place in Malibu. So he asked me, would it be okay if he stayed with me for what I thought was a couple of days while he was locking down a new place in Malibu? Mm-hmm. It ended up being like 2.5-3 months, and it was a blast. So I would watch Amazing Race every week, and he would come in and say, this stuff is going to rot your mind. What are you doing watching this reality crap? And I said, it's pretty good. You should watch it.
1: It's a reality competition. It's
2: I not know.
1: Reality. It's a reality
2: exactly.
1: competition.
2: I loved it. So he sat down, and by the end of the first time watching it, he's like, oh, this is pretty good. So every Sunday, it was Sunday, right?
1: Yeah.
2: We would watch it together.
1: Yeah.
2: And at a certain point, a couple weeks in, we just looked at each other. We're like, we got to do the Amazing Race. And we called our reps the next day.
1: Yeah.
2: And they were like, no way. No. What are you doing? And so we kind of just let it go. And then when he just sadly passed away recently, I called them all up and I reminded them like, oh, remember we wanted to do the Amazing Race? And they're like, oh man, you should have done that. Like, you were the people who told us not to.
1: Damn it.
2: Yeah.
1: What was he like as a roommate? Messy?
2: It was the coolest experience. There was a time, we were both kind of Oscars in a way, and both kind of Felixes also in a way.
1: Yeah.
2: But I just will always remember there was this one time when we were both doing something at the kitchen table, and a Doors song came on, and we just started singing a Doors song together. And it just made me remember back when the Doors movie was coming out.
1: Yeah.
2: Never in a million years would have thought that I'd even get a chance to shake Val Kilmer's hand.
1: Yes.
2: And now he's my roommate. That I want to move out of my house because I'm it was so fun.
1: That's so great. I love
2: he
1: that.
2: He was a magical dude.
1: Second one for you here. Speaking of MacGruber, true or false, you owned the Mazda Miata that he drove in the film.
2: I did.
1: So that was your car?
2: I didn't own it.
1: You owned it.
2: We used it.
1: Uh-huh.
2: And then I just asked as production was ending, oh, what are you doing with the car? And they said, oh, we're just going to sell it. And I said, how much? And they said, $1,000. So me and John and Yorma, who made the movie together, we said, let's do it. It was a great deal for them because they didn't put in any of the money. I bought it, but the three of us owned it. And it was just like sitting in my garage for, I don't know, 15 to 13 years. So finally I sold it for charity.
1: Okay.
2: This wonderful guy, Mike, bought it for like $55,000.
1: Whoa.
2: He let us sell it again the next year for charity, the same charity.
1: Uh-huh.
2: Again, bought it to keep it for $55,000 again. And then we sold it a third time. And now somebody else has it up in Canada somewhere.
1: So is it any point in time here? Was it here in Southern California that you
2: oh, yeah.
1: It? Okay. So you could be. Did you drive around like somebody could like be at a red light and turn and there's Will Forte and the Mazda Miata from. from MacGruber?
2: I didn't drive it because we had to go straight from the set in Albuquerque, where we shot MacGruber, to the whole season in SNL. So by the time I got back and the car was in my garage, the battery was dead and the tires were flat. And so it wasn't till we made the MacGruber TV series in 2021 that they came and loaded it onto a flatbed, and we used it for the TV series too.
1: Love it.
2: Yeah.
1: Next up, true or false?
2: But I did, then when I was getting it ready to be auctioned off, I did drive it down to the place I had to try to get it smogged and stuff like that. And I did
5: smog testing
1: the Miata from MacGruber.
2: Well, because it's not just this Miata. Yeah. It's also like in the TV series, we drew a bunch of like nasty sayings on the car. So like I'm driving around with pictures of, I think there's a picture of a penis on it, and, you know, stuff like that.
1: Safe for driving, but not safe for work.
2: Yeah.
1: Got it. Will Forte right here on The Rich Eisen Show. Back to wrap it in a sec.
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1: Ladies and gentlemen, our radio audience has returned here on the program. The only way, I guess, now that we have our full audience, I could introduce you is, ladies and gentlemen, Sam Marilla's live, Nixon 5.
2: Yes. I feel like I started Nixon 5, by the way.
1: Oh, you started Nixon 5?
2: I feel like I did, because during the Hawks series, when it was 1-1, you can look it up. There's footage of me behind C.J. McCollum giving his post-game interview after he beat us, and I'm behind him, and I go, Nixon 5.
3: Wow.
2: And I gave a thumbs up. I was thinking about giving a middle finger, but I knew I was on camera.
3: Oh.
2: So I was like, if I give a finger, they're going to pull it off me. So I was like, let me troll Nixon 5. We lost the next game to the Hawks, too. We went down 2-1.
1: And then how many did...
2: Nixon 6.
1: Nixon 6.
2: Yeah.
1: Well, that'll be this year's tryout with the Philadelphia 76ers.
2: It was the most stressful, non-stressful run. Because every game, like that first game against the Cavs, it felt like so many of these games we came back from, it felt like, you ever watch like Shawshank the first time? Yeah. And you're like, this is miserable. And then the last like 3 minutes, you're like, all right, that was fun. That's
1: that
2: what
1: was,
2: every Knicks
1: game
2: was.
1: Game one against the Cavs?
2: Oh, my God. We were down, like, how much were we down?
1: Oh, I remember that.
2: Yeah.
4: Something.
2: Oh, that's, yeah.
1: I remember that.
2: Stav and Judd Apatow. That was right after we won. Yeah.
1: That Stavvy baby?
2: That Stavvy baby and
1: Judd Apatow.
2: Yeah, we had fun, man. That was pretty epic. You know what's fun about that? So that outfit that I'm wearing with Stavvy before, the last pick, and Stav's outfit is the exact same outfit we wore when we beat the Celtics in game 6 the previous year, because we were at that game together,
1: right?
2: And we're superstitious, so we didn't even coordinate that. That was just, we just showed up that way.
1: Listen, this run was just as magical as it gets, and you know, it's amazing that, again, that they started dominating, though. I know the Hawks series looked like every other series that the Knicks have been playing in the playoffs.
2: Yeah.
1: To only serve to leave us all disappointed forever, pretty much forever. It had the hallmarks, C.J. McCollum starring as Trey Young or Halliburton or Reggie. Like, it's just, okay, here it goes again. And then a switch hit, only to have Cleveland, as you point out, in game one come in and just rain points on them until they just watch the Knicks come back on them and then just... 120 points here, 130 points here, 140 points there. And it's just like, what the hell is going on?
2: It was crazy. And I didn't expect to really dislike Wembanyama, because I was like, he seems like kind of fun, you know? And then I was like, I really don't like him. Like, I started just spiraling. I was like doing research. I'm like, oh, his dad's 6'7", his mom is 6'3". It feels like they did this on purpose, you know? Like, it feels like eugenics. It feels like Hitler would have liked it. And, That's my take.
1: Okay.
2: Hitler would have liked Wemby. Maybe not. He didn't like black people, so that's a reach, I guess.
1: And but, you know, French.
2: And the French. Okay. Yeah, he didn't like any. No, I took a reach.
1: Probably didn't like basketball either. Probably not. Throw it out there.
2: Yeah.
1: Certainly not New York. But, Wemby pointing to his head.
2: Oh, well, you're the clear villain.
1: That's it right there. When he told, because like Mitchell Robinson, you know, committed the offensive foul.
2: Yeah.
1: Points like, I'm in your head. And then it devolved from there, only to have OG pop one in on him, you know.
2: OG, if Brunson doesn't have that game 5, OG is the finals MVP. I mean, he was dominant, man. He was so good and fearless, dude. Throwing down dunks. And I mean, that tip in was...
1: Were you there for that one?
2: I wasn't at that one.
1: All right, which ones did you go to?
2: I went to game one in San Antonio.
1: What was that like?
2: Epic. It was amazing. I flew down with my friend, one of my childhood friends, Chase. We fly down to Austin. You couldn't get a ticket into San Antonio. It was all booked. I get a text from Shane Gillis, a comedian, who's like, are you going to the game? I said, yeah, I just landed in Austin. He goes, come over, I'm going. So we had like a drunk bus with all these other comics,
1: no kidding,
2: Matt McCusker, Tommy Pope, all these comedians.
1: Yeah.
2: And we were pounding drinks. We go there. We end up in a Knicks row, thankfully. I'm next to a bunch of Knicks fans.
1: Yeah.
2: We made friends. I didn't realize this till after the game, because I guess I was behind Chris Tucker. I was like, man, that guy looks like a fat Chris Tucker. And then after the thing, they were like, this is Chris Tucker. And I was like, holy love Chris Tucker, you know? And clearly a Spurs fan. He's a Texas guy.
1: Right.
2: And then...
1: And then,
2: you know, Knicks are down. It's one of those things where I'm like, oh, man, are we going to lose? And I will say, the San Antonio fans, there's like a few crazy ones, but for the most part, they were pretty cool. They were pretty friendly. They were like... And they were talking trash, but I was like, guys, you've won five in my lifetime. Like, just.
1: Well, including the last time the Knicks made the finals.
2: I know. They've taken five. And it's like, it's not like you're not going to win one with Wemby. You're going to win probably a few with this young core of Wemby and Dylan Harper and Castle. They're unbelievable players.
1: Harper's so good.
2: He's unbelievable.
1: I thought he was going to get the Knicks, that he was going to be the one to get him. That it wasn't going to be Wemby.
2: Castle's tough, too. He's physical.
1: And he also doesn't.
2: And Champagne?
1: Well, and the thing with Castle is he's a UConn guy, so you know he's not spooked by Madison Square Garden.
2: Champagne's a St. John's guy.
1: Right, I know that. So you know those kids know what it's like to play in Madison Square Garden, right? So, but they just didn't know how to finish.
2: They didn't know how to finish.
1: And the Knicks did. And the Knicks, you know, would pull one rabbit out of a hat after another. I know they lost to the Cavs in the analytics department, right?
2: We heard that a lot. Right? That was embarrassing.
1: And the Spurs said the same thing, essentially, in a way. But
2: that is the epitome Brunson, of though. Loser talk.
1: I love going down this road here because it's also previewing what we're going to be talking about for much of the season that's upcoming. That Brunson has flipped the script for all of us. Mm. And he has now entered New York lore forever by being the Michael Jordan of the equation. The Knicks were supposed to lose all of these games because somebody else was raising their level to a point in crunch time that the Knicks could not overcome. And now the Knicks have one of those guys.
2: Oh, totally.
1: Themselves and the numbers support it. His ability, his 45 points in the closer was the most in a closer since Jordan did it on the Jazz.
2: 45.
1: If I'm not mistaken.
3: Yeah, Giannis had a 50 Giannis. Piece. Yeah.
2: Not in a closer, did he?
1: Not in a closer.
3: Yeah, it was in. Yeah, he did.
1: Oh, he did?
2: Oh, really?
1: Whatever.
2: He's 7 feet.
1: But then, exactly. But put up the photograph. This one actually made me
2: beautiful.
1: Feel
2: yeah, same.
1: That Ewing feels that he's got a championship now.
2: Imagine if Ewing had a guy like Brunson on his team.
1: Well, he had Bernard King in his rookie season.
2: But they never really...
1: Right. It was never peak Bernard. But the fact that Brunson's like, all right, I'll hold the MVP trophy, but Pat, you take the Larry O'B in this photograph. And the look on Brunson's face is just like, yeah, I did this. And I'm happy to share this with Patrick. Like, there's so many emotions when I see this.
2: A lot of emotions. The shot of Ewing in the Newsies cap, you know, when he's just kind of nodding like a proud dad is beautiful. And Brunson, the way Brunson carried himself this whole run, like, just there's that shot of him walking out looking like Batman, just so, you know, stoic, stone-faced.
1: Right.
2: And you see Wemby, when they went to the finals, I know he's younger, but he's, like, crying, he's emotional. And I'm like, dude, you're 7'5". Like, this guy's 6 feet tall.
1: Right.
2: And he's carrying himself like, yeah, let's, business isn't over yet.
1: And he refused to be in a room with the trophy or have a photograph of it or even a rendering of it on a backdrop. Like whenever he was being interviewed by ESPN or ABC, it was like a dark backdrop. It didn't have like the trophy. He didn't want anything.
2: It's psycho
1: like that.
2: Stuff.
1: But
2: in a good way,
1: he's our psycho, right?
2: Oh, dude.
1: You know, like as opposed to somebody else's. Like you need that. Like this is going to be. It's now. Now about this, let's go here. Their follow up. All right, they're putting LeBron in the building, mm-hmm. and his first night as a Sixer, mm-hmm. and everybody's going to be sitting here thinking, Knicks can be had. That this is just a one-off because it's been like when was the last time we had repeat champions? Was the Warriors?
3: Warriors, yeah, it's been a while.
1: And so the Knicks are just going to be that other one. What if the Knicks go ahead and do it again? Why shouldn't they be able to? Right? You know, let's go.
2: Yeah, the Sixers are going to be tough, no question. I mean, losing Paul George is a good move for them. Gaining Jaylen Brown is a good move. Gaining LeBron, like you look at like the Warriors, you're like, how did you not trade for Jaylen Brown? Because then you get LeBron with Steph Curry. You know, I don't. The Warriors front office talk about letting down Steph Curry in these last few years. I think when that guy does that, what he's done in the Olympics, like you know, he's got a little left in the tank. So the Sixers look tough for sure. Edgecombe's really good. Maxey is like incredible. But yeah, why can't the Knicks do it again? Why not? Who's the biggest competition? Can the Pistons figure it out?
1: Go ahead, Chris. I'm sure you want to chime in here, although you're the team that acquired Paul George for Jaylen Brown.
3: I still think Boston's going to be right there, too. Yeah.
2: Really?
3: Yeah.
2: Maybe. I mean, I don't. You never know, right? I mean, maybe it's just it's weird to have guys as good as Tatum and Brown, and it just doesn't work. I mean, they won one, but it's weird that it's like you can't just coexist.
1: Right.
2: I also, for the Celtics, I always kind of resented that they were like, it's Tatum's team. I'm like, why can't you just be like, we're co-pilots? I didn't get...
1: Mm-hmm.
2: To me, that was just weird. It's like you're just trying to create
1: the
2: stuff.
1: There was something going on.
3: It feels like there's something going on. Also, just cap purposes. You're paying two guys...

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1: Matt Hill, Stories from the Summits of Sport, a collection of this man's ESPN work, is available on Tuesday, September 22nd. So 3 weeks from today, wherever you get your books is where you can get Seth Wickersham's newest book, Beyond That Hill. And so you're saying this is just a collection of stories from your quarter century of work with ESPN that have not made it in any of your pieces or works, or and this, you're sort of hoovering up all the good and putting it in a book.
2: It's an essentials. And so, you know, and I think that, like, what you try to do with something like that is, you know, you're not only trying to give the readers, you know, your best stories, but, you know, you're trying to reflect, you know, how sports and maybe even the country has changed so that the book has a point.
1: Right.
2: And so, you know, there's stories that I've done on people like Kobe Bryant or Tom Brady. There's stories that Don Van Natten and I did in there that, you know, especially our Goodell, Jerry Jones story from 2017.

0: 17. I think of all the ones we've done, that one is the one that, you know, I'm proudest of. There's just a ton of great backstory to that one. And
1: like what?
0: Well, remember, so that was the fall of 17, and it was a tough year for the league. Remember, President Trump in his first term was coming after the kneelers. They were scrambling. You know, Don and I had that piece of reporting from Bob McNair. You can't have the inmates running the prison. I mean, it was a tough fall. And in the middle of it, Jerry Jones was threatening to sue the NFL to block Rodgers' contract extension. And it was a cold war between two of the most powerful people in sports. And, you know, we felt like we could tell a really insider-y story about that one. And we just have a ton of colorful reporting in that story. But I'll never forget, the story was about to go to print. And I was driving from New York to Connecticut. And I got a call from Don. And he said he had just gotten off the phone with a top, with a, you know, high, an impeccable source who said, at the beginning of the year, there was this phone call with Roger Goodell, Jerry Jones, and Jeff Pasch, who was the league's general counsel.
1: Right.
0: And it was about Zeke Elliott when they were going to tell Jerry that Zeke was suspended, which Jerry was surprised about, to put it mildly.
1: Oh, he was pissed. He was, I remember,
0: so upset.
1: Right.
0: And the source said, we're not at liberty to say what happened, but there was some colorful language, and you guys should try to figure out what was said. And so we're both working the phones, and we end up learning that, you know, Roger and Jeff tell Jerry about Zeke's suspension. Jerry, you know, got very upset, and he says, you know, you think Bob Kraft came after you hard. Bob Kraft is blank compared to what I'm gonna do to you. And, you know, the process of gathering that reporting and getting it into print and showing readers a deeper look at the sport that, you know, look, I think people love football most and know about it the least. That was our goal with that story and all of our stories, and that was a particularly fun one.
1: So out of the names of the folks that you have in here, my goodness, Mahomes, Brady, Prime, Kobe, just to name four. Who was the most fierce competitor that you've come across? Whether it was gleaning something from the interview with him or her,
0: yeah,
1: or stories that were told by others about this subject?
0: That's a great, I mean, there, once you get to a certain level of the uber competitors, obviously Brady. I think, you know, I first met Tom, you know, so I was hired in 2000. He graduated from Michigan in 2000. Fall of 2001, I'm getting my first kind of shot to go write big feature stories for ESPN. They send me to Foxborough to write about this young guy who's coming on well and playing well in relief of Bledsoe, and then we'll probably go back to the bench. And so I meet with Brady. This is like October of 01. He's wearing like a gray sweatsuit and a backpack. He looks like a junior at Michigan.
1: Mm-hmm.
0: And I'll never forget, he said, you know, football's always come really easy to me. And, you know, at the time, we were both young men kind of getting our career breaks at the same time. And I didn't have the perspective to understand what he was saying then. But I think that, like, anytime he says something like that, he means it to the bottom of his soul. And I think that, like, the intensity that he, the fire within him, compared to other people, I think is pretty unique. And I mean, that's not like a groundbreaking statement. There's,
1: well, I mean,
0: a lot
1: when
0: of
1: you're
0: examples
1: comparing you to somebody like, yeah, Kobe, though, right? I mean,
0: yeah, Kobe was motivated, but Kobe was different, obviously, because he had the, you know, the spotlight on him being a first round pick from the beginning, and so he had something to kind of live up to. Whereas Brady was under the radar for a bit,
1: and also at Michigan had to share time with Drew Henson,
0: mm-hmm,
1: and he showed up after Greasy won the national championship, mm-hmm, so he had those big shoes to fill. And I guess Kobe was a massive prep star in Philadelphia.
0: He was,
1: you know,
0: I think Brady just, you know, the little things he said over the years that you look back on and you think those were the clues. You know, football's always come easy to me. It doesn't mean that he never had to work at it, because he obviously worked his tail off, but I think that, like, those are the things where he had like an innate sense of the game, and he kind of took to it in a special way that in retrospect you kind of see those little moments as lore or little clues. And another one happened like about a decade later. I was in his living room and he says, you know, my first 10 years in the league have prepared me for my last 10. And I was like, what? Like, this dude is just saying he's going to play 20 years. And, you know, I didn't take it, you know, I took him at his word, but I didn't think he would do it. I thought that was an admirable goal. I think he did okay on that.
1: Well, and then also you could make the case his last 10 were better than his first 10.
0: Huge case.
1: Or at least his last 10 will be better than anybody's 10.
0: He was a complete...
1: You know, mostly, you know, obviously mostly.
0: Yeah.
1: But the way that he finished as a 40-year-old, his stats, I mean, you're seeing Rodgers attempt it now. I mean, Breeze barely cracked his 40s before, you know, he retired. You know, you're looking at the league right now, and the only comparison you could make is to somebody who is in your book, Beyond That Hill, and Mahomes.
0: Yeah.
1: Because Mahomes has, in his 20s, surpassed Brady in his 20s. Now comes the hard part to try and stay with Brady, right?
0: And there's so many things that have to go right. You know, when Brady was in his mid-30s, Belichick, and this is in the book, Belichick presented a study to Kraft that showed how quarterbacks tail off after their mid-30s. And he kind of used it as justification as why we're going to draft Jimmy Garoppolo and we're going to start this transition plan. And obviously, Brady outlasted Garoppolo. And the story that's in the book is about the last days of the Patriot way when Belichick and Kraft finally parted ways. But one of the things that Kraft told a confidant, because Belichick had obviously opened the door for Brady to leave after the 19th season, and Brady walked right out. It goes and wins a Super Bowl. And Kraft says, you know, Bill told me he couldn't play anymore. And then he goes out and wins an effing Super Bowl. I mean, can you imagine, like, you know, Kraft and Belichick have been through a lot together. But can you imagine, you know, saying that to your boss and your boss having that, having to watch Tom Brady win a Super Bowl as a Tampa Bay Buck?
1: That's tough, but in retrospect, if you really want to, let's be real about it, wouldn't you say Brady had a better chance to win a Super Bowl in Tampa in that one season than staying put with the roster that the Patriots had around him at that point in time? Chris, I think, you're also an expert on this subject.
2: 100%, yes.
1: Right?
2: Yeah.
1: You know what I mean? So
2: that 2019 Patriots team was not equipped to win.
1: Even with Brady playing at the top of his game, I don't...
2: I mean, they lost at home in the wild card.
0: They did.
1: Yeah, I didn't see it, but Belichick commissioned a report, or it landed on his desk?
0: No, he kind of did it internally and saying, you know, this is why we're going to make this pick. We're looking at a quarterback, and we'll look to, you know, set up a transition.
1: Uh-huh.
0: Obviously, that all came to a head during the 2017 season, and, you know, Jimmy was surprised everybody with that trade when he was moved to San Francisco. But again, you know, Brady's a fascinating guy because unlike almost any unique athlete, his body outlasted his will for football, which is... almost every time it's the other way around.
1: No doubt about it. No doubt about it. But he's also, you know, living through it, living it on still as a broadcaster, going to the stadium. You can hear he gets better every week. I think he's a much better broadcaster now than he was when he first started. And he works at it. You could tell, like, he truly does work at it, which no surprise based on the work ethic you're describing. What's your favorite Mahomes story that you've grabbed then? Because, well, I mean, again, he is set up. If he can continue on and create another dynastic run in Kansas City to try and catch Brady. And
0: the story
1: is nuts, but
0: the story about Mahomes that's in there, I mean, it's a long story about, you know, how he came to be. And I had like three sentences in there about how he liked to put ketchup on steak, and that took off. Like, that became the buzzworthy thing for, like, I want to say Our guy, Peter Schaefer, or Peter Schrager, was talking about it on Good Morning Football, I want to say, like, 2 weeks after the fact.
1: Right.
0: I think the most interesting thing about Mahomes is how different he is from Brady in a couple essential ways. Obviously, they have an incredible innate drive where they're running for a finish line that doesn't really exist. I mean, they're competing only against themselves. But Mahomes was under the radar in Texas as a quarterback, and it seems staggeringly ridiculous to think about right now, but it's true. And you know, they have the Elite 11 regionals, which are like the high school showcase, and then if you do well enough, you go down the road and you're in the Elite 11 nationals. And he didn't qualify for the regional. Patrick Mahomes, with that skill set, didn't qualify in Texas. And I asked him about it, wondering if, like, that was the cliche chip on his shoulder. You hear it with Tom all the time, talking about how UCLA pulled their scholarship and USC, you know, ended up not wanting him and, you know, dropping to the sixth round. And he was so level-headed about it. He goes, no, you know, East Texas isn't really known for quarterbacks, and I was kind of lost. I was more known for baseball, and that was that. And I thought that was interesting because where his greatness comes from, and really, you know, the subtext of the book is, like, where greatness comes from and what the price of it is. I thought was so much different than Tom's. I mean, they overlap. The Venn diagrams overlap. But the thing that I think Jordan kind of brought to the culture of finding slights and nurturing them and inventing them at times, that was never the case with him. I think that he's someone who's always been running his own race. And, you know, it's worked out well for him.
1: Well, I mean,
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1: 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Diehard Steelers fan Joe Manganiello's in studio. 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

0: All right, welcome to the College Game Day podcast. Dan Wetzel here with Max Olson and Mark Schlabaugh in his car somewhere, points unknown outside of Oxford, Mississippi. As he drives himself back to Georgia. We'll find out where he is. But first, remember to always download your podcasts, wherever you get your podcasts, or even better, subscribe so you never miss a single episode. Schlabaugh, where are you?
1: I believe I'm going to butcher the hell out of this, but Pontotoc, Mississippi, not far from Oxford. But clearly the football capital of the world, the state of Mississippi. They hadn't been this excited since Dak Prescott was taking snaps for the Bulldogs.
0: I would go with that. 30, Ole Miss 32, LSU 24. Unbelievable. A night and likely fan hangover as we speak for the ages up in Oxford. Quick recap. Trinidad Chambliss absolutely shined. A Guardian helmet helped knock down the LSU's final pass to seal it. Pete Golding wore a hoodie sweatshirt in 96 degree heat, plus a healthy dip. Called a near perfect first half, not so good third, and then rallied the troops and even got aggressive late with the 2-point conversion. Called a great game, unbelievable victory for him and Ole Miss. The fans, meanwhile, drunk on bourbon and hate. I think the speed limit on campus is now the collective blood alcohol level of the pregame grove. Could win Talladega hitting that without hitting that thing. Ole Miss band played Neck after. That was pretty good. The part where, which I can't say, they replaced Tiger with Rebel. So there's like, you know, there's a part of the song they demand something is done to something that belongs to a Tiger is now done, now belongs to a Rebel. That was creative. Got that good. Governor of Mississippi, very gracious in victory. Wrote on social media. I mean, we got the governors involved. I mean, the governor of Louisiana was there. Governor of Mississippi, what does a $54 million buyout for the old coach, a $91 million contract for the new coach, and a $50 million roster get you? Riddle me that, I guess. An ass whooping in Oxford, Mississippi. Hashtag hottie toddy. This is about the mood. Meanwhile, in defeat, Lane Kiffin said it was more intense maybe than he expected, although he still took a crack at Ole Miss fans saying they finally showed up because he left. He said, "You're welcome."
2: You're welcome.
0: He then also claimed he was human and has emotions. Now, I once worked at the city desk for the Chicago Tribune, and they would have said, go get a second source on that. But regardless, an absolutely perfectly bizarre, emotional, crazy night in college athletics. Please stop trying to save this sport. It's perfect as is. Hell yeah. Damn right. Mark, how was it?
1: It was electric. It was amazing. And, you know, Oxford's one of my favorite places in the world. I'm not sure that's the same when they have 300,000 people in town. But I mean, it's like you said, it's the perfect college football scenario. We're serving court papers on Tuesday. Lane's playing shenanigans with the, injury report on Wednesday. You know, I thought there was some more gamesmanship on Saturday when the coaches' elevators didn't work. Unfortunately, it was all the coaches. So, you know, Charlie Weiss and those guys still had to walk up to the stairs to the press box. But, you know, I wrote this morning, LSU might have been better served saving their legal money to try to get NFL guys back by trying to get Trinidad Chambliss's court injunction overturned. And they might have had a chance to win this game because it's no secret that Lane really wanted Trinidad Chambliss to come to LSU with him and Kawan Lacy. And Chambliss, you know, I don't care how tall the guy is. If he's 5'7", 5'8", he's better than anybody on the Atlanta Falcons roster. And the guy is magical and made play after play, made a couple of big mistakes, you know, the poor interception, not sure where he was throwing it, the 20-yard sack. But when he had to make plays, he made them, and he's done that for 2 years at Ole Miss now.
0: Officially 6 foot tall.
2: don't you guys think it's like, I guess Kyler was kind of an exception when he went number one. Don't you think there's just going to be, by the end of the year, these franchises will get it and he'll go like top 10 and it'll just be like, we don't care about the age or the size. Like, he's just a dude.
0: This is going to set the draft culture off.
3: Yeah.
0: This is just going to set him off because it's like, it's all going to be hand size and he's too old and stuff like that. But the way he throws over the middle is incredible. And he's so much more advanced than a lot of the quarterbacks in college football, maybe all of them at that part. It just makes it so much more exciting and so much more daring.
2: Yeah, Lane called him the hardest guy to play in America. That's right. I mean, you know, he's 14-2 as a starter now at Ole Miss. That was his fifth game against a top 10 opponent. He's got a bunch more coming up. You know, guys, I went and tried to count it up here. You think about the go-ahead drives he had. You know, he has the go-ahead last night where he runs it. They had Louisville to set up the field goal to win. He had, you know, go ahead against Miami. I tried to count it up. He how many times in the fourth quarter he's led a go ahead drive for Ole Miss and he hasn't been there that long. I counted 9. And wow, it's still early in year 2. I mean, I just don't think, you know, and he's gonna have his showdowns with Arch and with Gunnar Stockton and other guys coming up here. But like, there's nobody else you'd want to bet on in that spot than him, right? If you're tied or behind in the fourth and you need it, like that guy just does it over and over again.
1: I mean, if I'm an NFL GM, do you want to take the guy who had to fight for everything in his life, who was completely overlooked coming out of high school? No offense, Dan, ends up playing Division II ball in Michigan and, you know, has been doubted his entire life, showed up at Ole Miss as a third stringer for the most part, and ends up winning the job from Austin Simmons, who, by the way, isn't that bad when you look at him playing at Missouri. I mean, Lane said that last night. He said, ask Kirby Smart how tough the guy is to defend. You know, they scheme for him, and he makes Houdini's plays over and over again and made a few of them last night.
0: So, to me, the key to this game, I mean, look, Ole Miss, the first half, pretty much until LSU finally scored, but even then they come back with that incredible touchdown pass of Chambliss to Deuce Alexander, where he's on the fly and he just bullets it in, Verlander-type, you know, fastball, Matthew Stafford fastball. But the first half was incredible. And then LSU just makes the adjustments, comes out. This whole game had turned. LSU missed a field goal. It's 24-24. And you could just, it felt like the whole stadium was like exhausted emotionally, probably physically. They were coming down off the high. And it looked like it was going to be, it was going to be a crushing, crushing defeat, like historically crushing, like where do we go from here defeat. And Chambliss and to their credit, the play calling got better. The whole team got better. I mean, Lacey is out, the whole thing. What was it like, Mark, in the stadium when all of a sudden Ole Miss just kind of popped back? They were on the ropes. They were on the ropes and showed that resolve. What was it like there?
1: There was a ton of puckering going up, that's for sure. I mean, it's like, oh, hell, here we go. He's going to, you know, he fell behind 24-7 at the half, and here he comes, and, you know, it's going to hurt the worst way imaginable when he pulls it off at the end. It probably kind of feels like, Dan, after that 24-pack of Milwaukee's best or whatever it is the next morning. I mean, it was going to be brutal. Yeah. And, you know, I give Ole Miss credit, you know, to come back and then to, you know, look, they got it all the way down. LSU got it all the way down to the 6-yard line. And, you know, they made some adjustments in the secondary coming into the week, swapped a corner and a safety, and they got back Sharif Denson, the kid from Florida. And I thought they played a lot better in the first half. There weren't as many communication back downs, but, you know, give Sam Levitt credit. You know, he's not the most accurate throw in the world, but the dude is tough as, you know, timber. And over and over again, I don't know that he can continue running that much in the SEC and survive till the end of the season. But, you know, they had a shot, and everybody in the stadium was holding their breath. And then when the ball bounced off the kid's helmet and was intercepted in the end zone, you start hearing calling Baton Rouge, and the place is going absolutely nuts. I thought that was a tremendous parting shot on Ole Miss's behalf.
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0: I thought the crowd pop at the end there, Mark. And then also, man, 11 seconds left in the first half. And that ball he throws, I think with no timeouts, like just guns it over the middle. Great execution. But how, just what was the crowd like riding the highs of that last night?
1: It was nuts because I thought that was a huge moment when LSU finally gets it together and scores with less than a couple minutes left in the half. And then LSU's getting the ball to start the second half. He thought it was going to be a two for one there, a big change in momentum. And Chambliss takes him right down the field. And that throw, I think it was to Alexander, right? On like a skinny post. It looked like he backs up. And then he goes, it looks like he's going to run. And then all of a sudden he just throws it on a dime to the streaking receiver in the end zone. I'm like, whoa, where'd that come from? I mean, it was tremendous.
0: Not just, I mean, Alexander, we know he's awesome, but man, really impressed by Traylon Ray, really impressed by Caleb Odom. Like the connection that Chambliss has with his guys. I know some of them are new, but like, I think that really showed up. And I think that showed up on the other side too, where, you know, especially when you take Tre'Davious Green out of the game, and that's a huge loss for LSU. You know, there's just a bunch of like really critical moment throws for Leavitt that are just a little high, just a little off. Interested to see kind of who eventually emerges as his guys besides Winnie Watkins at receiver that you can really count on in those spots. And I think with Chambliss, like he had no fear throwing. You know, it looked like, even in those big moments, it looked like he's been playing with those guys for years. And, you know, man, it was great drama. I wonder, Mark, I know you were in the post game press conference with Lane. Did he say what were the halftime ChatGPT prompts that helped them turn it around?
1: Yeah, I think he called our buddy Tom Mars for some halftime motivation advice. You know, he said, look, I think I said earlier in the week, I thought the team that would win would be the team that handled the first 10 to 15 minutes best. And it, you know, and didn't do something stupid and wasn't overwhelmed by the crowd and the emotion and the atmosphere. And he said, look, we walked into a storm and didn't handle it well. And I think it was a matter of just getting his guys in the locker room and calming everybody down. I mean, you knew they were going to come back in the second half. You knew Ole Miss wasn't going to blow them out 45-7 or something. Sure. You know, LSU's too good of a football team, but I thought it was just mostly Leavitt was not good in the first half. I thought he played much better in the second half. You know, losing Green is a tremendous loss, and Lane didn't offer many specifics after the game, but said it doesn't look good. And I guess now we know why he wanted Daquan Wright on his team.
2: Yeah. Yeah. If only he had those pros, they would have had a chance. Hey, look, this is still a 12-team playoff this year. They haven't wrecked the regular season yet. They're dying to. They want to save everything but the regular season. So this loss matters. And LSU's got one now. And anything more than two is you get real, real, real nervous, which means they might not want to lose again, or maybe they can lose one. They've got Texas A&M next week, who did not play well in the loss to Kentucky that we'll discuss. And I don't know, maybe they're wounded and coming in. I don't know how you respond from the emotion of this night. It's such a unique event. They kind of have a little bit of time, but man, Kentucky, Mississippi State, neither of these are gimmies anymore. And then they got a late deal with Bama, Texas, and Tennessee. All in a row. What do you think of LSU's playoff chances at this spot, Max? We'll do the same for Ole Miss in a sec.
0: Yeah, I think it's treacherous. And I, you know, you could say, okay, yeah, A&M is not the team we thought they would be. You certainly got exposed by Kentucky yesterday. But that's going to be a really tough one. I think Mike Elko is going to, you know, whip his team into shape this week after a game like that. And what a brutal loss at home. Like you're right, Dan. You go through the schedule and there's just not a lot that you're just sort of writing off as automatic wins. Especially if Leavitt, you know, obviously what a miracle that he was able to play in this game after all of his ailments, but you know, you got to keep him healthy and you got to, you know, you've got to you know, the Trinidad's Green injury, you know, I hope it's not severe, but I mean, you're going to need some injury luck to kind of get through this run, because this is a team that, you know, you didn't get that second portal in the spring to go fix all your needs. You tried the NFL portal and it didn't work, but I think you've got, this is the team you got, and they're still learning on the go. And you are seeing guys step up, I think, on both sides of the ball, but you know, man, I don't know if LSU, the level we saw against Clemson, it's just, that's going to be the question. It's just like, can they, and obviously we know a little more about Clemson now, but like, man, can you sustain that level of high play here over 12 games? I think it's going to be really tough to do. I'm not saying that they're going to go 6-6 by any means, but they're going to be one of those teams, I think, that's like kind of right on the fringe there of like, if you're a 9-3, like Texas was last year, and you've got a loss to an opponent people didn't expect, then it's going to be like, man, you're probably campaigning to try to get into this thing.
2: Yeah. And Mark, same question about LSU and Ole Miss. Ole Miss is at Florida next week, at Vanderbilt, Missouri at Texas. They still got Georgia late, and who knows what Oklahoma is going to be. And then they get the Egg Bowl way at the end, and Mississippi State's pretty good. So, but they've got that advantage at 3-0. So, playoff thoughts on both teams, from your perspective.
1: Yeah, I kept LSU in, I think, at number 10 for this week, just because A&M lost and, you know, USC's defense didn't look great. And, you know, Penn State hasn't played anybody yet. I did have Penn State in there. But, you know, I moved Ole Miss up to number 2 behind Texas. I just think they've got one of the better wins in the country. I think they've got the two best players in the country when Lacey's healthy. I think Chambliss might be the best player in the country, but they got to be careful next week going into the Swamp. I think the early line is the Gators by 1.5, which is surprising, but John Summerall's got them playing well. They got one of the best receiver rooms in the country, and we know how Ole Miss's defense has struggled at times. Buster Faulkner's been drawing them up for Aaron Filo, who's played well so far. So that's suddenly a huge game in Gainesville next week. And, you know, Pete Golding said this wasn't our Super Bowl, but it was for about 10 months. And for the fans and the program and Keith Carter, the athletics director, I mean, they wanted this one bad. And, you know, it's emotionally, they've got to rebound pretty quickly.
2: Yeah, I think that for Ole Miss, a loss would have been just devastating. Again, for the program, Lane would have had this advantage, you know, even a greater advantage over the program in recruiting. And then, you know, momentum for everything. They do an incredible job with the collective and trying to build the program up under these new rules to where they could be a powerhouse in the SEC, which they struggled to do for decades before. And that's why this new era is a little better for some of these other teams that have that will. But I do love that this game mattered has real meaning beyond just the emotional meaning. Of what was just a fabulous night. It was the Ole Miss fans, showed out. They did everything you would expect. Again, the fact that Lane Kiffin had been back to a number of these games, including the Tennessee one where he got golf balls and mustard bottles thrown at him, and he seemed overwhelmed more by this. Obviously there's not that there was no buffer of time. It's the players pointing at him, all of that. Just an absolutely fantastic night. For college football, it's just, I don't know. You almost can't explain it to other people how this went down or all the little stuff I mentioned earlier in the day, although not much earlier because of all the lightning delays. Alabama, FSU, Florida State 21-6. They were up. I've seen teams play better when they fire their coach, never when an AD gets fired. That was kind of weird. See, kind of pro sports, but they were playing great. And then there was a lightning delay, and then Keelon Russell just went crazy. 320 yards, three touchdowns through the air, 57 yard run on his own. He can absolutely fly. Really, really good win for Bama. I know Florida State, you can say they're not going to have a great team, but they're playing really well there. Max, what are your thoughts on the Tide win?
0: Keelon Russell's coming. I mean, if you go watch that house call from 57 yards out in the third quarter that ripped that game open, like there's just not a lot of guys that can do what he can do, when he's really clicking and figuring it out. And when we're watching him kind of grow up as he goes here, but, 23 of 33 of the air against Florida State playing from behind, as you said, for a bunch of that game. You know, I think that you see the run game is starting to come together with their true freshman Crowell and Brown. They ran it well against Florida State in the fourth quarter when they needed to. And I just think, you know, like you, it's when you watch like Chandler and Levitt go head to head, you just like, you see all the experience and savviness and all that kind of stuff. Like Bama is younger and, you know, they're probably, you know, they could get into more of these types of shootouts. They could get into some traps and some trouble. But God, the trajectory of where DeBoer's got that offense going right now, I think is really exciting. And I just think by the time we're seeing Keelan Russell play his best football, like I think it's going to be Heisman level football.

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1: The Lynx, as the WNBA's top seed, winds up being swept out of the postseason. Plenty of action on the opening night of the NHL season. Padres open with a blowout. Braves rally late. Yankees take the first shot in the Bronx.
2: The place is jammed. First game between the Yankees and the Red Sox in the best of three wild card round. Yankees and the Red Sox, whenever they play it, it's always big theater. Hit the center field and deep. Rafaela back. Still back on the track at the wall. Leaps. See ya. 2-2 pitch. Swing and a miss. 10 strikeouts. Driven deep to right center field. That is better than a triple. A grand slam. And the Yankees blow it open. What a night for Rice.
3: When it starts to get hard, that's all the more reason to be consistent. Job's not done. We got to get another win tomorrow.
1: One-sided game in the Bronx on Tuesday, opening the series between the Yankees and the Red Sox. New York wins it 9-0. Cam Schlittler, 6 1/3. 2 hits allowed. Struck out 10. 77 strikes on 117 pitches. That's a career high. Schlittler, the third pitcher in Yankees history with at least 10 strikeouts and 2 or fewer hits allowed in a playoff game, as manager Aaron Boone.
4: He was great. I mean, the only thing was obviously a higher pitch count. They made him work a little bit there in the first. Rutschman has a really long at bat against him. So they took some tough at bats against him, I thought, throughout the night. That made it, hard for him to get super deep, but he was terrific. Fastball, probably his best curveball of the year, to go with obviously, I thought, really good command and in control of his heaters.
1: And then as far as the Yankees offense, Ben Rice, 4 for 5, 2 homers, including a grand slam, as they go on to the 9-0 win, the Red Sox largest shutout loss in franchise postseason history. Their manager, Chad Tracy.
5: It's a challenge. That's the, I guess, holistically the challenge of a 3-game series, right? It's why Tolley was out there. It's why Schlittler was out there trying really hard to get game one. And you don't, and then now you have to win 2 in a row. So you got to be aggressive and try to win as many moments as you can, because we got to win 2 games in a row now to keep the season alive.
1: Red Sox shut out in consecutive postseason games for the first time in franchise history. They were shut out in game 3 of last year's wild card series against the Yankees, also started by Cam Schlittler. This one, here on ESPN Radio, our crew of Michael Kay, Eduardo Perez, Tim Kirkchin had the call for us. Back to the Bronx, Michael.
2: Well, thank you, Jay. Obviously, the Yankees run away with this one 9-0, but Tim, it was a lot closer early. They needed the great pitching of Cam Schlittler, then the offense took over later.
6: And Schlittler was great again, almost as great as he was in the postseason last year against the Red Sox. 10 strikeouts, no runs allowed, 117 pitches. He and Ben Rice put this team on their back tonight and took them home for game one.
7: Ben Rice didn't miss the fastball, did he, tonight? I mean, 4 for 5. You look at the runs driven in, 6 total, 2 runs scored, showing the power, but at the same time, it was a group effort. Bottom of the order, Austin Wells, 2 for 3, 2 runs driven in. You look at what George Lombard Jr. did in his debut in the postseason, getting on 3 times with 3 hits and playing perfect defense. It's looking pretty good right now for Aaron Boone and the Yankees.
2: Now, Ben Rice has had a great year with the 41 home runs, 97 ribbies, but Austin Wells did not have a good year at all. But you can rewrite your whole season with a big October, and in this case, end of September.
7: Absolutely. There was an Austin in Atlanta that did pretty good, Riley. This Austin here, Wells, did just as good, and you rewrite it now, October.
6: And how about George Lombard, 21 years old, hitting 5th in the order as a rookie shortstop, playing his first postseason game, and had 3 hits, had a terrific night.
2: So it's been a fun night here in the Bronx in front of a big, big crowd. The Yankees win by a score of 9-0. For Eduardo Perez and Tim Kirkchin, I'm Michael Kay, right here on your home for every pitch of the postseason, Major League Baseball on ESPN Radio and the ESPN app. Now let's go back to Jay Reynolds in the studio.
1: All right, Michael, Red Sox getting shut out. The White Sox getting a bit of divine intervention, perhaps. Chicago getting a letter of support this month from Pope Leo. The letter dated a couple of weeks ago, but it was in response to the team's Pope promotion back in August. Pope Leo, Chicago native, of course, even attended the World Series opener in 2005. Tuesday in Chicago's Wild Card Series opener with Houston.
8: Taylor for the belt. The 3-2 to Diaz. And it's strike three call. Drop the curveball in there. That one froze. Yiner Diaz. Three strikeouts in the inning for Taylor. 3-2 with two down. Taylor, the pitch. Swing and a ground ball to third. Vargas up with it deep at third base. Cranks it across to first. The stretch by Murakami. Velasquez is out, and the White Sox win game one.
1: Roxy Bernstein calling it here on ESPN Radio. 6-3 the final. White Sox take the opener. First postseason win since 2021. Grant Taylor, 2 1/3 to close it out. 5 strikeouts, couple of hits allowed. After closing it out, he spoke with our Bradford Doolittle here on ESPN Radio.
9: Grant, 2 1/3 to close this out. What can you say just about the way you guys as a pitching staff piece this together today?
10: Yeah, I think it's kind of the story of the whole year. You know, guys being available at different times, you know, starters coming out of the bullpen, you know, guys pitching in positions that they're, you know, not used to. So I think it's kind of the story of the year for the pitching staff for sure. You know, being available, you know, doing what it takes to win. And, you know, the bats just came alive and, you know, gave us the opportunity to win.
9: You know, a young team, first exposure to the playoffs for a lot of guys on the roster. Didn't seem like guys were pressing out there. Offense handing the baton, pitching staff handing the baton. What does that just say about the way you guys have played all season?
10: Yeah, I think, you know, we've been an underdog all year. You know, obviously, you know, no one really believed us in us at the start, and we've kind of accepted that. You know, I don't think people believed in us to get to the postseason, so, you know, we're kind of using that to our advantage. And, you know, everyone says we're young, you know, we don't have postseason experience, so, you know, screw it. We'll just go out and play ball and play our kind of baseball and win ball games.
1: Grant Taylor finishing with 54 pitches. Career high in a game entering today had been 40, finished with 54 on Tuesday. White Sox and Yankees take the openers of the American League Series. SportsCenter All Night, ESPN Radio. National League, we saw some late-inning drama in Atlanta.
8: A swing high, drive into right field, that's deep. Racing back hill, turning around. With two down in the last half of the eighth, Austin Riley launching one to the opposite field, and the Braves lead by two.
1: Braves hold that lead. They win it 5-3 over the Phillies to take the opener of that series for Austin Riley. Third go-ahead home run in the seventh inning or later in his playoff career, passing Chipper Jones and Javi Lopez for the most in Braves history. His manager, Walt Weiss.
11: That's usually how it goes when these two teams play each other. That's usually what it looks like. Great game. Really well-pitched game. Thought Sale was outstanding. You know, there in the seventh, I guess it was. It felt like the tank was empty there. We had our best reliever ready to go, so you know, I went and got Chris. Ended up giving up the two runs, but I'd take Didi in that spot every time. But Sale was outstanding. Had some big hits today. Ozzy, obviously, Austin Riley. So happy for Austin Riley. Been a tough year for him, but it just goes to show you when the playoffs start, everything starts at zero. Nothing that happened in the regular season really matters. It's a clean slate. And Austin Riley's been a great player in postseason play.
1: And he gets the go-ahead home run in the eighth inning, lifting the Braves to the 5-3 win. Riley had been hitless in his previous 14 at-bats prior to the go-ahead home run. He spoke after the game with our Kylie McDaniel on ESPN Radio.
12: Austin, after that stoppage against that kind of pitcher, were you looking for anything there? Were you surprised you got that hittable of a pitch? Obviously, 100 miles an hour, not
13: him. No, I mean, you know, he's a really good pitcher. You know, he's got a, you know, he obviously throws 100. You know, at that point, you're just trying to be as short as possible and try to get something over the plate. He was able to. Like I said, it's a really good ball club over there. Really good pitcher. Like I said, just able to put a good swing on a pitch.
12: And after the season you've had, the ups and downs, yeah, how does it feel to have a hit like this in a moment like this at home?
13: It's huge. You know, like I said, it's been a grind for sure this year, and you know, things haven't gone my way. I've been you know, working my tail off to get to where I want to be. I know I can be, and you know, really to come through for these fans, you know, this team, you know, means a lot to me, for sure.
14: Yep, thank you. Yep.
1: And they get the win in game one of their series, 5-3 over the Phillies. Phillies bullpen allowing four earned runs in three innings. Tried to get nine outs from their closer. It doesn't work. ESPN analyst Buster Olney and David Ross.
15: JT Realmuto having his struggles. Austin Riley also had his struggles throughout the year. The postseason gives you a clean slate, and he comes up with that big three-run homer. Don Mattingly bringing in Duran without the trust of a lot of those guys in the bullpen. That's a big swing from Austin Riley.
16: Yeah, no question. You were talking about bringing Duran in the seventh. It's Philadelphia.
15: Yeah.
16: I knew the first thing that I heard out of your mouth was about that in the seventh inning.
15: Yep.
16: But that's because Don Mattingly looking for solutions with that small circle of trust he has with that group. He was aggressive. It backfired today.
1: Phillies have their third straight loss in game one of a playoff series. As for the Padres and Cubs,
17: bases loaded, two outs, top nine, 8-0 San Diego. Musgrove ready,

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2: Zeros, and the offense has been explosive for the Padres over the last 30 days. They started off on the power game, and he kept putting up zeros, so they were able to tack on and continue to tack on until the lead just got insurmountable.
3: Well, for the Cubs, whether it's you're looking at winning this series or however you want to go about it, strength of this team, the position players and their ability to score and their ability to catch the baseball, and they did neither in this game.
2: No, they did not. And yes, they need to get their walks. They need to work the count. They need to wear pitchers down and get their hits, and they have power. Their offense is very complete, but it was shut down. And it was stunning. And even the defense, there's a couple of mistakes. Savali not covering first, really, and a little slow in the outfield to get to a ball where Tatis stole second and scored. I mean, it was just unreal. So they were a little flat-footed, and the pressure came from the legs on Tatis, the power game. You know, we're talking about one of the most complete players in the game. So him and Pete Crow Armstrong, really fun to watch because they really do everything. But throughout the lineup tonight, that was the Padres' story. It was Tatis, and it flowed through where power, speed, and they put it all together.
3: Yeah, it was a frustrating night for the Cubs offense. We will see what they end up doing on the mound to oppose Nick Pivetta. Again, the final, Padres take game one of this series 8-0. For Doug Glanville, I'm John Ciambi, right here in your home for every pitch of the postseason Major League Baseball on ESPN Radio and ESPN app. Now we send it back to Jay Reynolds in the studio.
4: 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The action continues on Wednesday. Right now, SportsCenter all night. Baseball's into the postseason, obviously. NBA heading towards the regular season next month. The NBA is also expected to select the winning bid for ownership of the Las Vegas expansion team in the near future, a price of between $12 to $13 billion for the franchise in the new arena. There's three groups vying for that. The association will hold a formal approval process by the end of December on two expansion teams, Las Vegas and Seattle, the areas they're closing in on. The NBA targeting as soon as 2028 for the expansion teams. As for this upcoming season, the bar's being set pretty high in Philadelphia, especially for Coach Nick Nurse, ESPN's Dave McMenamin.
5: Before they took the court, he put together a 30-minute meeting where Nick Nurse laid out the vision that he has for this team and went over the expectations that he has for the group and ways for them to reach them. Now, Vijay Edgecombe said that it was really meaningful to set the standard that way so they can always have that as a reference point as they go through the season. And Anthony Simon said it was a big motivator to go through that and then take the court where it sounds like it was a very intense practice. All the guys said they were very excited. Nick Nurse started things out with full court transition drills, box out drills, trying to have a defensive identity and mentality with this group. And great news, you had everybody aside from Adem Bona able to participate.
6: Joel Embiid, the longest tenured Sixers player on this roster, year 13. But one thing that really stood out is how lean he looks. What's been the reaction on how he looks so far?
5: Sixers guard Anthony Simon said that Embiid's already made his presence felt in the gym, working out nonstop in the days and weeks leading up to the start of training camp. Day one, a full go, according to Nick Nurse, who said it was great to see him out there. And he acknowledged that it was a big difference than the Joel Embiid that they had the last several years coming off a summer, not fully healthy to begin the year. We all remember Joel Embiid winning the league's MVP in 2023. Well, since then, he's missed 150 games over the last three seasons, and that's not even counting the four of the Sixers' 11 playoff games that he had to sit out back in the spring. Certainly, he was a great thing for the Sixers brass to see on the court today as they get things started off with this new group.
4: From Philly to New York, Knicks still deciding whether they will become the first NBA champions to visit the White House under President Trump. Still to be decided. Putting the next generation in charge. That's next. SportsCenter All Night continues. It's ESPN Radio.

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1: 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Hockey season now underway, and the youth shall lead them. Macklin Celebrini, at the age of 20, captain of the San Jose Sharks in Chicago. 21-year-old Connor Bedard is the Blackhawks captain. ESPN analyst Mark Messier.
2: First of all, congratulations for Connor being named captain of an original six team. Yes. It's a tremendous honor, but I don't know what the hurry is, honestly. I don't necessarily think it's a great idea for the players of that age and that lack of experience to be put in that position. I think that there's a tremendous burden that goes along with it. The professional hockey is a very obviously serious sport. Lives matter, decisions matter. There's repercussions about everything. And I just think that when teams are rebuilding, like the Chicago Blackhawks, like San Jose, there's no rush to make your young superstars and put them in that position because there's so many things that they don't even understand about the responsibility of being a captain at that level. It's different than when you're in junior hockey. But when lives and livelihoods are at stake, it's a completely different set of circumstances. And I also think it's really important to have really good veteran leadership around those kids to really show them what it's like to be a pro, what it's like to be come in and play with a consistency and how you act and how you speak and how you treat people in the organization and all the lessons that are so important in leadership. And so when they get to the time, I mean, I was not ready when I was 20, 21, 22, 23, sure. 24, 25. Yeah. We had great mentors with Ron Chipperfield and Lee Foglin. Wayne became captain, and obviously I became captain when Wayne left, but I just don't think there's a rush, and I just wish him all the best, and same with Celebrini as well.
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0: Are you ready? Number 5.
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4: Back to Schmitz between the circles. Quickly off to the right side of Zibanejad. Paterka take away in the neutral zone. Elias Lindholm gives it back to Paterka. Nice move. In front score!
0: Number 4.
1: WNBA Fever forcing a decisive Game 3 against the Aces, getting a career playoff high 27 from Caitlin Clark in their Game 2 win. It was on Prime.
5: So with 4:36 to go in regulation, Clark has to play with 5 fouls the rest of the way. Matched up with the MVP. Bullseye!
6: What's your thing, you can't?
0: Number 3.
1: Back to the ice. 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
4: Verhaeghe for Forsling. Given back to Verhaeghe. 11 seconds through center. Verhaeghe into the offensive end. Has time. Drops it back. Forsling drives. He scores! Gus Forsling, the overtime winner with 4.3 seconds on the clock. The Panthers win it in overtime. 1-0 the final score.
0: Number 2.
1: To the diamond. Braves getting a key swing in the bottom of the 8th in Game 1 against the Phillies.
7: A swing high, drive into right field, that's deep. Racing back hill, turning around, that ball's gone! That is gone! Austin Riley with a 3-run homer. And here in the bottom of the 8th inning, Atlanta leads it 5-3.
0: Number 1.
1: Yankees take their opener from the Red Sox. New York also putting it away in the 8th.
8: Mayo deals. Driven deep to right center field. That is better than a triple. A grand slam for Ben Rice, and the Yankees blow it open. What a night for Rice as he jogs around second, slowly making his way to third. And he has put together an extraordinary night.
1: Two homers and six RBI in the Yankees win.
9: When it starts to get hard, that's all the more reason to be consistent. 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All of that is for, it's really for the hard times. It's like you need that. You lean on that. That's the backbone of your season. So just being consistent day in and day out really, really helps you get through that stuff.
1: The Yankees win the opener against Boston. Zeroing in on the postseason. That's next. 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
7: Plenty of action coming down the pike on Tuesday. 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Zeros would be one of the major themes of the night Tuesday. Reigning Stanley Cup champs with zero goals on opening night. Zero wins for basketball's one seed, and their season is over. Red Sox, zero runs in the Bronx. While in San Diego, there would be a zero in the hits column deep into this one.
8: Here's the pitch. Swing and a ground ball towards third. Machado sliding. It spills out of his glove, and it'll be an infield hit for Nico Hoerner. And Manny knew he had to hustle because Nico was running and Machado frustrated. And the fans rise and give King an ovation as he goes 6 1/3 no-hit innings in a playoff start.
7: Michael King not allowing a hit to the Cubs until the seventh. Padres offense, meanwhile, giving him plenty of support.
8: Swing and a high fly ball in the air center field. PCA is back at the wall, leaps, and it's gone. Home run, Fernando Tatis Jr. First pitch. Swing and a high fly ball in the air, left center field, that's back, and it's gone. Home run, Machado, and their two big boppers have gone deep here in the first. Drilled right center field. Pico Armstrong on the move, and he can't get it. Tatis comes all the way around to score on a double to right center field. Machado knocks him in, and it's 3-0. High fly ball drilled down the left field line. Gone! Into the third floor of that Western Metal Supply building, just inside the foul pole. And the Padres lead it now 4-0. Base hit up the middle. In to score, Campusano. Machado on his heels. He's in. And the Padres add two more. In the dirt, and it gets past Kelly. All the way to the backstop. In to score is Ty France. And it is 7-0. This one is all Padres.
7: It will be an 8-0 win for the Padres over the Cubs in game one of the best of three. Boog Shambi calling it here on ESPN Radio. Michael King nailing it down. He goes 7 innings. Allowed the one hit we heard. He gets the win. One hit, 8 strikeouts. First and only hit coming with one out in the seventh. 6 1/3 inning, no hit bid. Longest in Padres postseason history.
9: I always felt like I like the adrenaline. I like the pressure. It gives me confidence. Now the team has confidence in me to pitch in these games. But then when you have our superstars show out like that in the bottom of the first, it makes it a lot easier.
7: Michael King, the second pitcher in Padres history with one hit allowed in at least 7 innings in a postseason game. Joe Musgrove, the other. 7 innings of one hit ball in the wild card matchup against the Mets in 2022. Musgrove, meanwhile, went an inning, gave up 2 hits, struck out 2 in his first appearance in any big league game since 2024. Second player in baseball history to go at least 700 days between games with the return coming in the postseason. Manny Machado homering, and then spoke with our Aldin Gonzalez.
10: Hey, Manny, you know how hard Joe Musgrove has worked to get back to this position, to see him take the mound on this stage with these fans. How cool is that?
11: I mean, I was emotional, you know. I know, obviously, for him, it's been a rough year, ups and downs, trying to get back to that moment there. and to come and do it in the biggest moment of the year in front of the home crowd, I mean, it's emotional. I'm getting goosebumps myself, you know, and it's incredible what he did out there. Obviously, got the rust out the way, and he looked like Joe.
7: Padres get the 8-0 win, taking the opener of their wild card matchup with the Cubs. The other National League matchup, Phillies-Braves in Atlanta. Phillies grabbing the lead in the seventh.
8: And a 1-0 pitch. Swing, line drive, and a right field base hit. That will tie the game. De La Cruz is in. Stott is in the third. They're going to wave him in. It gets stuck in the corner. Here comes another run. Two-run score. And the Phillies jump in front. JT Realmuto with a line drive into right field. And then Acuna had problems with it up against the wall and right. Two-run score.
7: That would quiet the Atlanta crowd. Until the bottom of the eighth, Phillies get the first two batters, but the Braves get an infield hit and a hit by pitch, putting two on for Austin Riley.
8: A swing high, drive into right field. That's deep. Racing back hill, turning around. That ball's gone. That is gone. Austin Riley with a three-run homer. And here in the bottom of the eighth inning, Atlanta leads it 5-3. With two down in the last half of the eighth, Austin Riley launching one to the opposite field, and the Braves lead by two.
7: And it would be the difference. Braves a 5-3 winning game one of their series. The Phillies bullpen allowing four earned runs in three innings. Don Mattingly had tried to stretch Johan Duran, turning to his closer in the seventh.
4: Yeah, we talked about it before the game. If we're at the top, we're getting to the top. We're going to go seventh, eighth.
12: Were you going to try to get three out of him today, if possible?
4: Well, he made it look easy the first inning. If the second one went really quick, I'd just check with him. If not, we would have went to somebody else.
7: Move didn't work. Phillies had their third straight loss in game one of a playoff series. We heard it here on ESPN Radio. Dave O'Brien, Jessica Mendoza had the call for us. Back to Atlanta. Dave?
8: Jay, thank you very much. To talk all the time about a short series like this, just how vitally important it is to win game one. That's why Don Mattingly just went to his closer in the seventh inning. He maybe was going to lean on him for three innings, but Austin Riley had other plans, didn't he?
13: I'll tell you what, and you felt that from this game. A lot of times you wait till the game three, all hands on deck, and it felt like that from Don Mattingly. I mean, Johan Duran comes into the game in the seventh inning, and you're right. I think they were expecting to get nine outs as soon as they got that lead. But where I was most impressed with this Atlanta Braves team is the fact that it wasn't the big names. In fact, it was the bottom of the order. Guys who had really struggled, you could say it for the Phillies too. JT Realmuto had a massive hit. He had struggled as well all season long. So Austin Riley, that three-run home run in the bottom of the eighth, the difference in this game.
8: Well, he talked about it after the game. He got a 100-mile-an-hour pitch and sent it out to right field. So at the end of the day, if you're Duran, you're feeling like, well, I gave him my best. I gave him a tough pitch to hit. And he hit it. In a way, you've got to tip your cap. But that's a devastating loss for the Phillies because the lead went out the window, and now you're up against it come the ninth inning. That's a very tough spot to be in, and now they're down one game to none.
13: Yeah, but they've got Christopher Sanchez, and I'll tell you what, if you're going to pick a dude, and I get it, Zach Wheeler's had a great season. He's going to be out for this season, but Christopher Sanchez, I mean, that is one A and one B. And for him to be able to get game two, I think that's part of why Don Mattingly wanted to win this first game because they knew they had Sanchez in game two, a great way to win the series. Instead, they go down with a loss. And now coming to this one with Sanchez on the mound.
8: It flips so quickly in postseason play. You go from, we're playing to win this game and then a hammer with Sanchez, to now you're up against it, up against elimination tomorrow afternoon. That will be game number two here in this National League wild card. Our final score again is the Braves 5 and the Phillies 3. And for Jess, I'm Dave O'Brien right here on your home for every pitch of the postseason. Major League Baseball on ESPN Radio and the ESPN app as we send it back to Jay Reynolds in the studio.
7: All right, Dave, and coming up Wednesday, game two, Phillies-Braves. It starts our coverage 1:30 Eastern time. Every pitch of baseball's postseason is here on ESPN Radio. Right now, SportsCenter all night. Braves and Padres taking the openers in the National League Series. As for the American League, a lot of eyes on New York for the classic matchup. Red Sox-Yankees, New York would be in control early. Austin Wells' RBI single, putting New York in front in the second before they would get insurance in the fifth.
14: One and one, two outs, nobody on, bottom of the fifth.
3: hit to center field and deep. Rafaela back, still back, still back on the track, at the wall, leaps. See ya! A home run into Monument Park, dead center field, lefty against lefty. And Rice is floating around the base as he touches third, high-fives Rojas, and heads to the plate. And when he steps on the plate, it is 2-0 Yanks.
7: Ben Rice would add an RBI single in the seventh while the Yankees starter was in control on the mound.
3: And the 2-2 pitch. Swing and a miss. Rushman down on strikes. 10 strikeouts, one hit, and one walk. What a magnificent six innings for Schlittman.
14: And a career-high 24 swings and misses as well. 107, play it, pick three.
7: Cam Schlittler, third pitcher in Yankees history with at least 10 strikeouts and two or fewer hits allowed in a playoff game. As for the offense, it just kept coming.
3: Bayo deals. Driven deep to right center field. That is better than a triple, a grand slam for Ben Rice, and the Yankees blow it open. What a night for Rice as he jogs around second, slowly making his way to third. And he has put together an extraordinary night here in a playoff game. The Yankees waiting for him at home plate, and this place is up for grabs with the Ben Rice grand slam.
7: Michael Kay called it here on ESPN Radio. Yankees win it going away 9-0. Cam Schlittler 6 1/3, 10 strikeouts in the win.
12: Yeah, I mean, again, the job's not done. We got to get another win tomorrow, but it's very well known that, you know, if you want to be a legend, which is obviously the goal, you got to do it in the postseason. So go out there and have dominant starts and put the team in a position to win, and that's kind of the most important thing. I thought a lot of guys today did a great job of that, and we're definitely heading in the right direction.
7: Ben Rice goes 4-for-5 with the two homers, including the grand slam in the eighth. His manager, Aaron Boone.
15: Yeah, I mean, he pummeled pitches all night. You know, they went after him a little bit, and he made them pay. I mean, some great left on left at bats. You know, the double to right center smoked, the homer out the front door into Monument Park, and then an exclamation point there at the end. Just a big time night by a great hitter.
7: Ben Rice, sixth player in baseball history with a 4-hit, 6 RBI game in the postseason, the first Yankee to do it. The other American League matchup. In Houston, White Sox with runs in the first and second, and then some insurance in the fourth.
8: Two-strike pitch, swinging a ball, drilled out to center, going back on it to Spence, still going back to the track. He leaps, it is gone! Hit off the backdrop behind center field. Straight away, and a home run for Colson Montgomery. 4-0 White Sox.
7: It would be a 6-3 win for Chicago over the Astros. Their first postseason win since 2021. Astros' third straight game one loss. That's the longest streak in team history. We heard it here on ESPN Radio. Roxy Bernstein, Greg Olson have the call. Back to Houston. Roxy?
8: All right, Jake. Game one goes to the White Sox. A surprising season for the Southsiders. And now they're stunning the Houston Astros, winning game one on the road in this best-of-three wildcard series. They jumped on Houston early in this one.
16: Yeah, they really did. They got off early, got off a good start, three walks, get a sac fly, get on the board, and Hagen Smith starting his first Major League game in the postseason, only 29 innings of Major League experience, goes out there and stuffs the Astros for three. And then after that, manager Will Venable was able to string the bullpen together, get to Grant Taylor, who had an epic game, 50 pitches thrown, 2 1/3, gave up an unearned run, but was lights out with 5 strikeouts.
8: And the Chicago White Sox, a team that lost 100-plus games each of the last 3 years, this was not expected for them to get into the postseason. Now they're one win away from advancing to the division series, and it was some timely hitting, and both sides going with bullpen days. The Astros throwing 8 pitchers here in game one, 5 for the White Sox, yet it was Chicago who's used to being in this position. They used an opener more than anybody in baseball this year.
16: Yeah, and that, you know, I mean, it's kind of curious, but they didn't have a starter that was going to be coming online on their day, and they felt like the best opportunity was Hagen Smith, who has been lights out in his brief Major League career, to come out in this spot and try to keep the bats and the fans quiet for a little while, let the offense get on the board. They did that early in the top of the first, got 2 in the second, and they were off and running.
8: 11 hits for the White Sox. Colson Montgomery homered for Chicago.
17: Nelson Velasquez hit one for the Astros, but it's the White Sox taking game one by a final of 6-3. For Greg Olson, I'm Roxy Bernstein right here in your home for every pitch of the postseason Major League Baseball on ESPN Radio and the ESPN app as we go back to Jay Reynolds in the studio.
7: Wild card round continues on Wednesday. 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Right now, SportsCenter all night. Baseball just getting its postseason underway. WNBA into night number two, and yet already we have a team bounced from the postseason, and it's the one seed.
18: Stewart steals it, and that's going to just about do it tonight here in Brooklyn. Sabrina Ionescu told us after a shoot-around, it is not just a must-win for Minnesota. We want to close this one out tonight in front of our fans. And they have done just that. History tonight at Barclays.
7: News on USA Network, Liberty, an 87-71 win over the Lynx. New York sweeps the best-of-three series, the first eight seed to win the first round. Under the current three-game series format, they'll get either the Dream or the Mystics. Brianna Stewart, Jonquel Jones, Sabrina Ionescu scored or assisted on 70 points. The Lynx, as a team, had 71 in the loss. Minnesota could not win its must-win game, but Indiana did.
5: So with 4:36 to go in regulation, Clark has to play with five fouls the rest of the way. Matched up with the MVP.
19: What'd she say? You came in?
20: I don't know what Caitlin Clark just said, but whatever hyped her up.
7: Caitlin Clark did foul out eventually, but she does score a career-high playoff 27 points. Amazon Prime with the call. Fever, a 99-89 win over the Aces. That series tied at one. Clark scoring or assisting on 58 points, tied for the most in a playoff game in WNBA history. Another day, another move for the New York Giants. That's next. 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
2: Dart is hurt and grabbing his leg.
3: And there is a strong possibility that Jackson Dart is now out for the season. Really just terrible news for Dart and Neal.
1: Jackson Dart is out. It was Monday the Giants picked up J.J. McCarthy in a trade with the Vikings, a move that continues to bring mixed reviews. ESPN insider Dan Graziano.
4: I hate it. I think it's a terrible idea for the Giants. I honestly believe this is a move that could cause more problems than it fixes. Because, I mean, you have in your room, you have a 23-year-old starter who just got hurt, who has not established himself in the league yet. He's shown plenty. You supposedly believe in him. Now you bring in a guy who's the same age as him, who was drafted higher, who's going to make more money than he is next year. The Giants are on the hook for almost $4 million for this guy for next season. What is the upside? If he plays well, now you go into the offseason with a controversy with your starting quarterback who's not all the way there yet in terms of his confidence and is now looking and saying, I got to rehab my injury. And you just brought in a guy my age who plays the same position, who the last time a coach had a good experience with, it was the brother of the head coach of the team I play for. I'm not feeling great about that if I'm Jackson Dart.
1: J.J. McCarthy heading in. Odell Beckham Jr. heading out. Beckham had played 19 snaps in three games. Not a single catch, and the Giants released him on Tuesday on the Pat McAfee Show. AJ Hawk.
5: I mean, I think there's a chance another team could pick him up. He might be all right with it. The fact that he hasn't gotten on the field really as a receiver like he hoped to. I wouldn't be shocked if another team picked him up. But that's the thing. If you are the third or fourth receiver, like, a team expects you to play special teams. That's the thing. That's what makes it really hard as a vet to step on there. If you're not getting a bunch of playing time, especially if you're not starting, they're going to need you to be on a couple of the special teams. And obviously, like, a veteran receiver like him is probably not going to be running down on kickoff and be on kickoff return. So I understand probably why they do it, but I still think Odell could play somewhere else.
1: Fellow wide receiver Braxton Berrios was out of practice squad elevations, and Berrios officially signed to the 53-man roster on Tuesday. SportsCenter All Night, ESPN Radio. Tuesday, opening night for baseball's postseason. Also opening night for the NHL regular season.
6: Up the far boards. Panthers don't clear. Here we go! Sounded, and we have a heavyweight tilt on our hands here in Raleigh. It's Bo Koimama and Nick DeLaurier.
7: We saw this one coming from the preseason. Imama trying to size up DeLaurier. DeLaurier waiting. He'll grab Imama.
6: The bell is sounded, and here we go. They lock horns. Imama holding him back with the left, gets a right free. DeLaurier trying to land one. He misses with a right. Koimama throws her right. He couldn't make contact there. They battle along the blue line here. A couple of right hands coming from both combatants here. Imama a right. That follows a right from DeLaurier. Imama swinging away now.
7: There's a right. Now an overhand right from DeLaurier. DeLaurier's got that right hand free. Imama comes over the top. DeLaurier with another one. They're swinging in the middle of the ring. Now DeLaurier catches Imama to the right side. Another shot. DeLaurier with another one. Now they'll go to the clinch. Linesman still letting it go.
6: Couple of uppercuts from each of the two tough customers here. They tackle each other down.
7: They'll go to the ice to the thunderous applause of Lenovo Center.
6: Imama and DeLaurier, two of the toughest customers of the National Hockey League, toe-to-toe.
8: What a tilt.
7: And Nick DeLaurier firing up the crowd.
8: He's in full gladiator mode right now.
1: The matchup in Raleigh featuring the last two Stanley Cup winners, Panthers, Hurricanes, which would go to overtime. Scoreless.
6: Verhaeghe for Forsling. Given back to Verhaeghe. 11 seconds. Through center. Verhaeghe into the offensive end. Has time. Drops it back. Forsling drive. He scores! Gus Forsling, the overtime winner with 4.3 seconds on the clock. The Panthers win it in overtime. 1-0 the final score.
1: 104.3 WQAM. Panthers get the win in overtime. Hurricanes, the fifth defending Stanley Cup champion, to be shut out in their season opener. Also going to overtime, Canucks and Oilers. They, however, were not scoreless. They had 10 goals between them after 60 minutes. Skating in overtime, tied at 5.
6: Paul Cotter, knocked to the ice by Shea. Gets it free for Sassone. Drops it back to Cotter. In alone, to the backhand. He scores! Paul Cotter wins it for the Canucks in overtime. His second of the game. And Vancouver is victorious on the road in Edmonton. The final score, the Canucks 6 and the Oilers 5.
1: Evan Bouchard, 3 goals, gets the hat trick. three goals, two assists. First defenseman in NHL history to have 5 points in a season opener. In Boston, Bruins, a 3-0 shutout of the Rangers. The Bruins' 11-game win streak in home openers. Golden Knights, a 5-2 win over the Blackhawks. Jack Eichel, a goal and a pair of assists as well. Canadiens and Maple Leafs.
9: Here's Texier hounding Darren Radish. He'll win the battle and pass it off. Down low, Doc. Taken away by Radish. Now to the line. Another turnover by Toronto, and they score. Alexandre Carrier. Seeing eye shot for the point. Right in past Bobrovsky, and it's 3-1 for the Canadiens.
1: TSN 690 with the call. Canadiens, a 3-2 win over the Maple Leafs. Seventh straight year, the teams played each other in their season opener. Maple Leafs had won four of the previous six. Montreal gets this one. Rivalry to open baseball's postseason. That's next to TSPN Radio.
0: 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It's an SEC showdown in Knoxville. Tennessee came up short against top-ranked Texas in its conference opener. Now, the Vols look to bounce back as the 3-1 Auburn Tigers come to town. Coverage begins Saturday at 3 Eastern, with kickoff at 3:30 Eastern on ESPN Radio.
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1: What do we take away from these wild card matchups? 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
1: The Lynx, as the WNBA's top seed, winds up being swept out of the postseason. Plenty of action on the opening night of the NHL season. Padres open with a blowout. Braves rally late. Yankees take the first shot in the Bronx.
2: The place is jammed. First game between the Yankees and the Red Sox in the best of three wild card round. Yankees and the Red Sox, whenever they play it, it's always big theater. Hit the center field and deep. Rafaela back. Still back. Still back on the track at the wall. Leaps. See ya. 2-2 pitch. Swing and a miss. 10 strikeouts. Driven deep to right center field. That is better than a triple. A grand slam. And the Yankees blow it open. What a night for Rice.
3: When it starts to get hard, that's all the more reason to be consistent. Job's not done. We got to get another win tomorrow.
1: One-sided game in the Bronx on Tuesday, opening the series between the Yankees and the Red Sox. New York wins it 9-0. Cam Schlittler, 6 1/3. 2 hits allowed. Struck out 10. 77 strikes on 117 pitches. That's a career high. Schlittler, the third pitcher in Yankees history with at least 10 strikeouts and 2 or fewer hits allowed in a playoff game, as manager Aaron Boone.
4: He was great. I mean, the only thing was obviously a higher pitch count. They made him work a little bit there in the first. Rutschman has a really long at bat against him. So they took some tough at bats against him, I thought, throughout the night. That made it, hard for him to get super deep, but he was terrific. Fastball, probably his best curveball of the year, to go with obviously, I thought, really good command and in control of his heaters.
1: And then as far as the Yankees offense, Ben Rice, 4 for 5, 2 homers, including a grand slam, as they go on to the 9-0 win, the Red Sox largest shutout loss in franchise postseason history. Their manager, Chad Tracy.
5: It's a challenge. That's holistically the challenge of a 3-game series, right? It's why Tolley was out there. It's why Schlittler was out there trying really hard to get game one. And you don't, and then now you have to win 2 in a row. So you got to be aggressive and try to win as many moments as you can, because we got to win 2 games in a row now to keep the season alive.
1: Red Sox shut out in consecutive postseason games for the first time in franchise history. They were shut out in Game 3 of last year's wild card series against the Yankees, also started by Cam Schlittler. This one, here on ESPN Radio, our crew of Michael Kay, Eduardo Perez, Tim Kirkchin had the call for us. Back to the Bronx, Michael.
2: Well, thank you, Jay. Obviously, the Yankees run away with this one 9-0, but Tim, it was a lot closer early. They needed the great pitching of Cam Schlittler, then the offense took over later.
6: And Schlittler was great again, almost as great as he was in the postseason last year against the Red Sox. 10 strikeouts, no runs allowed, 117 pitches. He and Ben Rice put this team on their back tonight and took them home for Game 1.
7: Ben Rice didn't miss the fastball, did he, tonight? I mean, 4 for 5. You look at the runs driven in, 6 total, 2 runs scored, showing the power, but at the same time, it was a group effort. Bottom of the order, Austin Wells, 2 for 3, 2 runs driven in. You look at what George Lombard Jr. did in his debut in the postseason, getting on 3 times with 3 hits and playing perfect defense. It's looking pretty good right now for Aaron Boone and the Yankees.
2: Now, Ben Rice has had a great year with the 41 home runs, 97 ribbies, but Austin Wells did not have a good year at all. But you can rewrite your whole season with a big October, and in this case, end of September.
7: Absolutely. There was an Austin in Atlanta that did pretty good, Riley. This Austin here, Wells, did just as good, and you rewrite it now, October.
6: And how about George Lombard, 21 years old, hitting 5th in the order as a rookie shortstop, playing his first postseason game, and had 3 hits, had a terrific night.
2: So it's been a fun night here in the Bronx in front of a big, big crowd. The Yankees win by a score of 9-0. For Eduardo Perez and Tim Kirchen, I'm Michael Kay, right here on your home for every pitch of the postseason, Major League Baseball on ESPN Radio and the ESPN app. Now let's go back to Jay Reynolds in the studio.
1: All right, Michael, Red Sox getting shut out. The White Sox getting a bit of divine intervention, perhaps. Chicago getting a letter of support this month from Pope Leo. The letter dated a couple of weeks ago, but it was in response to the team's Pope promotion back in August. Pope Leo, Chicago native, of course, even attended the World Series opener in 2005. Tuesday in Chicago's wild card series opener with Houston.
8: Taylor for the belt. The 3-2 to Diaz. And it's strike three call. Drop the curveball in there. That one froze. Yiner Diaz. Three strikeouts in the inning for Taylor. 3-2 with two down. Taylor, the pitch. Swing and a ground ball to third. Vargas up with it deep at third base. Cranks it across to first. The stretch by Murakami. Velasquez is out, and the White Sox win game one.
1: 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White Sox take the opener. First postseason win since 2021. Grant Taylor, 2 1/3 to close it out. 5 strikeouts, couple of hits allowed. After closing it out, he spoke with our Bradford Doolittle here on ESPN Radio.
9: Grant, 2 1/3 to close this out. What can you say just about the way you guys as a pitching staff piece this together today?
10: Yeah, I think it's kind of the story of the whole year. You know, guys being available at different times, you know, starters coming out of the bullpen, you know, guys pitching in positions that they're, you know, not used to. So I think it's kind of the story of the year for the pitching staff for sure. You know, being available, you know, doing what it takes to win. And, you know, the bats just came alive and, you know, gave us the opportunity to win.
9: You know, a young team, first exposure to the playoffs for a lot of guys on the roster. Didn't seem like guys were pressing out there. Offense handing the baton, pitching staff handing the baton. What does that just say about the way you guys have played all season?
10: Yeah, I think, you know, we've been an underdog all year. You know, obviously, you know, no one really believed in us at the start, and we've kind of accepted that. You know, I don't think people believed in us to get to the postseason, so, you know, we're kind of using that to our advantage. And, you know, everyone says we're young, you know, we don't have postseason experience, so, you know, screw it. We'll just go out and play ball and play our kind of baseball and win ball games.
1: Grant Taylor finishing with 54 pitches. Career high in a game entering today had been 40, finished with 54 on Tuesday. White Sox and Yankees taking the openers of the American League Series. SportsCenter All Night, ESPN Radio. National League, we saw some late-inning drama in Atlanta.
8: A swing high, drive into right field, that's deep. Racing back hill, turning around, that ball's gone! That is gone! Austin Riley with a three-run homer. And here in the bottom of the eighth inning, Atlanta leads it 5-3. With two down in the last half of the eighth, Austin Riley launching one to the opposite field, and the Braves lead by two.
1: Braves hold that lead. They win it 5-3 over the Phillies to take the opener of that series for Austin Riley. Third go-ahead home run in the seventh inning or later in his playoff career, passing Chipper Jones and Javi Lopez for the most in Braves history. His manager, Walt Weiss.
11: That's usually how it goes when these two teams play each other. That's usually what it looks like. Great game. Really well-pitched game. Thought Sale was outstanding. You know, they're in the seventh, I guess it was. It felt like the tank was empty there. We had our best reliever ready to go, so, you know, I went and got Chris. Ended up giving up the two runs, but I'd take Didi in that spot every time. But Sale was outstanding. Had some big hits today. Ozzie, obviously, Austin Riley. So happy for Austin Riley. Been a tough year for him, but it just goes to show you when the playoffs start, everything starts at zero. Nothing that happened in the regular season really matters. It's a clean slate. And Austin Riley's been a great player in postseason play.
1: And he gets the go-ahead home run in the eighth inning, lifting the Braves to the 5-3 win. Riley had been hitless in his previous 14 at-bats prior to the go-ahead home run. He spoke after the game with our Kylie McDaniel on ESPN Radio.
12: Austin, after that stoppage against that kind of pitcher, were you looking for anything there? Were you surprised you got that hittable of a pitch? Obviously, 100 miles an hour, not
13: him. No, I mean, you know, he's a really good pitcher. You know, he obviously throws 100. You know, at that point, you're just trying to be as short as possible and you know, try to get something over the plate. And was able to. like I said, it's a really good ball club over there. Really good pitcher. Like I said, just able to put a good swing on the field.
12: And after the season you've had, the ups and downs, how does it feel to have a hit like this in a moment like this at home?
13: It's huge. You know, like I said, it's been a grind for sure this year, and you know, things haven't gone my way. I've been you know, working my tail off to get to where I want to be. I know I can be, and really to come through for these fans. You know, this team. It means a lot to me, for sure.
12: Yep, thank you.
1: And they get the win in game one of their series, 5-3 over the Phillies. Phillies bullpen allowing 4 earned runs in 3 innings. Tried to get 9 outs from their closer. It doesn't work. ESPN analyst Buster Olney and David Ross.
14: JT Realmuto having his struggles. Austin Riley also had his struggles throughout the year. The postseason gives you a clean slate, and he comes up with that big 3-run homer. Don Mattingly bringing in Duran without the trust of a lot of those guys in the bullpen. That's a big swing from Austin Riley.
15: Yeah, no question. You were talking about bringing Duran in the 7th. It's Philadelphia.
14: Yeah.
15: I knew the first thing that I heard out of your mouth was about that in the 7th inning.
14: Yep.
15: But that's because Don Mattingly looking for solutions with that small circle of trust he has with that group. He was aggressive. It backfired today.
1: Phillies have their 3rd straight loss in game 1 of a playoff series. As for the Padres and Cubs,
16: bases loaded, 2 outs, top 9, 8-0 San Diego. Musgrove ready and fires. And that is in there. Ball game. And the Padres take game 1, and the veteran Joe Musgrove closes it out.
1: An 8-0 win for San Diego in game 1 of their series. You heard it here on ESPN Radio. John Ciambi, Doug Glanville had the call for us. Boog?
16: Jay, thanks so much. As the Padres take game 1, and I don't know, where do you start? I guess on the mound with Michael King. He was dominant.
17: He was absolutely fantastic, and part of it was the ability to command the ball in every quadrant. He was sinking it in.

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2: Their hits and they have power. Their offense is very complete, but it was shut down. And it was stunning. And even the defense, there's a couple of mistakes. Savali not covering first, really. And a little slow in the outfield to get to a ball where Tatis stole second and scored. I mean, it was just unreal. So they were a little flat-footed, and the pressure came from the legs on Tatis, the power game. You know, we're talking about one of the most complete players in the game. So him and Pete Curl Armstrong, really fun to watch because they really do everything. But throughout the lineup tonight, that was the Padres' story. It was Tatis, and it flowed through where power, speed, and they put it all together.
3: Yeah, it was a frustrating night for the Cubs offense. We will see what they end up doing on the mound to oppose Nick Pivetta. Again, the final, Padres take game one of this series 8-0. For Doug Glanville, I'm John Schombe, right here in your home for every pitch of the postseason Major League Baseball on ESPN Radio and ESPN app. Now we send it back to Jay Reynolds in the studio.
4: All right, Boog, every pitch of baseball's postseason here on ESPN Radio. The action continues on Wednesday. Right now, SportsCenter all night. Baseball's into the postseason, obviously. NBA heading towards the regular season next month. The NBA is also expected to select the winning bid for ownership of the Las Vegas expansion team in the near future, a price of between $12 to $13 billion for the franchise in the new arena. There's three groups vying for that. The association will hold a formal approval process by the end of December on two expansion teams, Las Vegas and Seattle, the areas they're closing in on. The NBA targeting as soon as 2028 for the expansion teams. As for this upcoming season, the bar's being set pretty high in Philadelphia, especially for coach Nick Nurse, ESPN's Dave McMenamin.
5: Before they took the court, he put together a 30-minute meeting where Nick Nurse laid out the vision that he has for this team and went over the expectations that he has for the group and ways for them to reach them. Now, Vijay Edgecombe said that it was really meaningful to set the standard that way so they can always have that as a reference point as they go through the season. And Anthony Simon said it was a big motivator to go through that and then take the court, where it sounds like it was a very intense practice. All the guys said they were very excited. Nick Nurse started things out with full court transition drills, box out drills, trying to have a defensive identity and mentality with this group. And great news, you had everybody aside from Adem Bona able to participate.
6: Joel Embiid, the longest tenured Sixers player on this roster, year 13. But one thing that really stood out is how lean he looks. What's been the reaction on how he looks so far?
5: Sixers guard Anthony Simon said that Embiid's already made his presence felt in the gym, working out nonstop in the days and weeks leading up to the start of training camp. Day one, a full go, according to Nick Nurse, who said it was great to see him out there. And he acknowledged that it was a big difference than the Joel Embiid that they had the last several years coming off a summer, not fully healthy to begin the year. We all remember Joel Embiid winning the league's MVP in 2023. Well, since then, he's missed 150 games over the last three seasons, and that's not even counting the four of the Sixers' 11 playoff games that he had to sit out back in the spring. Certainly, he was a great thing for the Sixers brass to see on the court today as they get things started off with this new group.
4: From Philly to New York, Knicks still deciding whether they will become the first NBA champions to visit the White House under President Trump. Still to be decided. Putting the next generation in charge. That's next. 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
1: 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Hockey season now underway, and the youth shall lead them. Macklin Celebrini, at the age of 20, captain of the San Jose Sharks in Chicago. 21-year-old Connor Bedard is the Blackhawks captain. ESPN analyst Mark Messier.
2: First of all, congratulations for Connor being named captain of a original six team.
3: Yes.
2: It's a tremendous honor, but it's I don't know what the hurry is, honestly. I don't necessarily think it's a great idea for the players of that age and that lack of experience to be put in that position. I think that there's a tremendous burden that goes along with it. The professional hockey is a very obviously serious sport. Lives matter. Decisions matter. There's repercussions about everything. And I just think that when teams are rebuilding, like the Chicago Blackhawks, like San Jose, there's no rush to make your young superstars and put them in that position because there's so many things that they don't even understand about the responsibility of being a captain at that level. It's different than when you're in junior hockey. But when lives and livelihoods are at stake, it's a completely different set of circumstances. And I also think it's really important to have really good veteran leadership around those kids to really show them what it's like to be a pro, what it's like to be come in and play with a consistency and how you act and how you speak and how you treat people in the organization and all the lessons that are so important in leadership. And so when they get to the time, I mean, I was not ready when I was 20, 21, 22, 23, sure. 24, 25. Yeah. We had great mentors with Ron Chipperfield and Lee Foglin. Wayne became captain, and obviously I became captain when Wayne left, but I just don't think there's a rush, and I just wish them all the best, and same with Celebrini as well.
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5: Maxi Schmitz between the circles. Quickly off to the right side, Zibanejad. Paterka take away in the neutral zone. Elias Lindholm gives it back to Paterka. Nice move. In front, scores! J.J. Paterka! With his first as a Bruin, it's 2-0 just like that.
0: Number 4.
1: WNBA Fever forcing a decisive Game 3 against the Aces, getting a career playoff high 27 from Caitlin Clark in their Game 2 win. It was on Prime.
6: So with 4:36 to go in regulation, Clark has to play with 5 fouls the rest of the way. Matched up with the MVP.
7: I don't know what Caitlin Clark just said, but whatever hyped her up.
0: Number 3.
1: Back to the ice. Panthers, Hurricanes went to overtime without a goal being scored. 104.3 WQAM.
5: Verhaeghe for Forsling. Given back to Verhaeghe, 11 seconds. Through center, Verhaeghe into the offensive end. Has time. Drops it back. Forsling drives. He scores! Gus Forsling, the overtime winner with 4.3 seconds on the clock. The Panthers win it in overtime. 1-0 the final score.
0: Number 2.
1: To the diamond. Braves getting a key swing in the bottom of the 8th in Game 1 against the Phillies.
5: The swing high, drive into right field, that's deep. Racing back hill, turning around, that ball's gone! That is gone! Austin Riley with a 3-run homer. And here in the bottom of the 8th inning, Atlanta leads it 5-3.
0: Number 1.
1: Yankees take their opener from the Red Sox. New York also putting it away in the 8th.
8: Bayo deals. Driven deep to right center field. That is better than a triple, a grand slam for Ben Rice, and the Yankees blow it open. What a night for Rice as he jogs around second, slowly making his way to third, and he has put together an extraordinary night.
1: Two homers and six RBI in the Yankees win.
3: When it starts to get hard, that's all the more reason to be consistent. 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That's the backbone of your season. So just being consistent day in and day out really, really helps you get through that stuff.
1: Yankees win the opener against Boston. Zeroing in on the postseason. That's next. 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
13: Plenty of action coming down the pike on Tuesday. 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Zeros would be one of the major themes of the night Tuesday. Reigning Stanley Cup champs with zero goals on opening night. Zero wins for basketball's one seed, and their season is over. Red Sox, zero runs in the Bronx. While in San Diego, there would be a zero in the hits column deep into this one.
14: Here's the pitch. Swing and a ground ball towards third. Machado sliding. It spills out of his glove, and it'll be an infield hit for Nico Horner. And Manny knew he had to hustle because Nico was running and Machado frustrated. And the fans rise and give King an ovation as he goes 6 1/3 no-hit innings in a playoff start.
13: Michael King not allowing a hit to the Cubs until the seventh. Padres offense, meanwhile, giving him plenty of support.
14: Swing and a high fly ball in the air, center field. PCA is back at the wall, leaps, and it's gone. Home run, Fernando Tatis Jr., first pitch. Swing and a high fly ball in the air, left center field, that's back, and it's gone. Home run, Machado, and their two big boppers have gone deep here in the first. Drilled right center field. Pete Crow Armstrong on the move, and he can't get it. Tatis comes all the way around to score on a double to right center field. Machado knocks him in, and it's 3-0. High fly ball drilled down the left field line. Gone! Into the third floor of that Western Metal Supply building, just inside the foul pole. And the Padres lead it now 4-0. Base hit up the middle. In to score, Campusano. Machado on his heels. He's in. And the Padres add two more. In the dirt, and it gets past Kelly all the way to the backstop. In to score is Ty France. And it is 7-0. This one is all Padres.
13: It was an 8-0 win for the Padres over the Cubs in game one of the best of three. Boog Shambi calling it here on ESPN Radio. Michael King nailing it down. He goes seven innings. Allowed the one hit we heard. He gets the win. One hit, eight strikeouts. First and only hit coming with one out in the seventh. 6 1/3 inning, no hit bid. Longest in Padres postseason history.
10: I always felt like I like the adrenaline. I like the pressure. It gives me confidence. Now that the team has confidence in me to pitch in these games. But then when you have our superstars show out like that at the bottom of the first, it makes it a lot easier.
13: Michael King, the second pitcher in Padres history with one hit allowed in at least seven innings in a postseason game. Joe Musgrove, the other. Seven innings of one hit ball in the wild card matchup against the Mets in 2022. Musgrove, meanwhile, went an inning. Gave up two hits, struck out two in his first appearance in any big league game since 2024. Second player in baseball history to go at least 700 days between games with the return coming in the postseason. Manny Machado homering, and then spoke with our Aldin Gonzalez.
15: Hey, Manny, you know how hard Joe Musgrove has worked to get back to this position, to see him take the mound on this stage with these fans. How cool is that?
16: I mean, I was emotional, you know. I know, obviously, for him, it's been a rough year. Ups and downs, trying to get back to that moment there. And to come and do it in the biggest moment of the year in front of the home crowd. I mean, it's emotional. I'm getting goosebumps myself, you know, and it's incredible what he did out there. Obviously, got the rust out the way, and he looked like Joe.
13: Padres get the 8-0 win, taking the opener of their wild card matchup with the Cubs. The other National League matchup, Phillies Braves in Atlanta. Phillies grabbing the lead in the seventh.
14: And a 1-0 pitch. Swing, line drive, and a right field base hit. That will tie the game. De La Cruz is in. Stott is in the third. They're going to wave him in. It gets stuck in the corner. Here comes another run. Two-run score. And the Phillies jump in front. JT Realmuto with a line drive into right field. And then Acuna had problems with it up against the wall and right. Two-run score.
13: That would quiet the Atlanta crowd. Until the bottom of the eighth, Phillies get the first two batters, but the Braves get an infield hit and a hit by pitch, putting two on for Austin Riley.
14: A swing high, drive into right field. That's deep. Racing back hill, turning around. That ball's gone. That is gone. Austin Riley with a three-run homer. And here in the bottom of the eighth inning, Atlanta leads it 5-3. With two down in the last half of the eighth, Austin Riley launching one to the opposite field, and the Braves lead by two.
13: And it would be the difference. Braves a 5-3 winning game, one of their series. The Phillies bullpen allowing four earned runs in three innings. Don Mattingly had tried to stretch Johan Duran, turning to his closer in the seventh.
17: Yeah, we talked about it before the game. If we're at the top, we're getting to the top, right? Go seventh, eighth.
18: Were you going to try to get three out of him today, if possible?
17: Well, he made it look easy the first inning. If the second one went really quick, I'd just check with him. If not, we would have went to somebody else.
13: Move didn't work. Phillies had their third straight loss in game one of a playoff series. We heard it here on ESPN Radio. Dave O'Brien, Jessica Mendoza had the call for us. Back to Atlanta. Dave?
14: Jay, thank you very much. They talk all the time about a short series like this, just how vitally important it is to win game one. That's why Don Mattingly just went to his closer in the seventh inning. He maybe was going to lean on him for three innings, but Austin Riley had other plans, didn't he?
19: I'll tell you what, and you felt that from this game. A lot of times you wait till the game three, all hands on deck, and it felt like that from Don Mattingly. I mean, Johan Duran comes into the game in the seventh inning, and you're right. I think they were expecting to get nine outs as soon as they got that lead. But where I was most impressed with this Atlanta Braves team is the fact that it wasn't the big names. In fact, it was the bottom of the order, guys who had really struggled. You could say it for the Phillies, too. JT Realmuto had a massive hit. He had struggled as well all season long. So Austin Riley, that three-run home run in the bottom of the eighth, the difference in this game.
14: Well, he talked about it after the game. He got a 100-mile-an-hour pitch and sent it out to right field. So at the end of the day, if you're Duran, you're feeling like, well, I gave him my best. I gave him a tough pitch to hit, and he hit it. In a way, you've got to tip your cap. But that's a devastating loss for the Phillies because the lead went out the window, and now you're up against it come the ninth inning. That's a very tough spot to be in, and now they're down one game to none.
19: Yeah, but they've got Christopher Sanchez, and I'll tell you what, if you're going to pick a dude, and I get it, Zach Wheeler's had a great season. He's going to be out for this season, but Christopher Sanchez, I mean, that is 1A and 1B, and for him to be able to get game two, I think that's part of why Don Mattingly wanted to win this first game, because they knew they had Sanchez in game two. A great way to win the series. Instead, they go down with a loss. And now coming to this one with Sanchez on the mound.
13: It flips so quickly in postseason play. You go from we're playing to win this game and then a hammer with Sanchez to now you're up against it, up against elimination tomorrow afternoon. That will be game number two here in this National League wild card. Our final score again is the Braves 5 and the Phillies 3. And for Jess, I'm Dave O'Brien right here on your home for every pitch of the postseason. 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
20: All right, Dave. And coming up Wednesday, game two, Phillies-Braves. It starts our coverage 1:30 Eastern time. Every pitch of baseball's postseason is here on ESPN Radio. Right now, SportsCenter all night. Braves and Padres taking the openers in the National League Series. As for the American League, a lot of eyes on New York for the classic matchup. Red Sox-Yankees, New York would be in control early. Austin Wells' RBI single, putting New York in front in the second before they would get insurance in the fifth.
21: 1-1, two outs, nobody on, bottom of the fifth. Hit to center field and deep. Rafaela back, still back, still back on the track, at the wall, leaps. See ya! A home run into Monument Park, dead center field, lefty against lefty. And Rice is floating around the bases. He touches third, high-fives Rojas, and heads to the plate. And when he steps on the plate, it is 2-0 Yanks.
20: Ben Rice would add an RBI single on the seventh while the Yankees starter was in control on the mound.
21: And the 2-2 pitch. Swing and a miss. Rushman down on strikes. 10 strikeouts, one hit, and one walk. What a magnificent six innings for Schlittman.
22: And a career-high 24 swings and misses as well. 107, play it, pick three.
20: Cam Schlittler, third pitcher in Yankees history with at least 10 strikeouts and two or fewer hits allowed in a playoff game. As for the offense, it just kept coming.
21: Bayo deals. Driven deep to right center field. That is better than a triple. A grand slam for Ben Rice and the Yankees blow it open. What a night for Rice as he jogs around second, slowly making his way to third. And he has put together an extraordinary night here in a playoff game. The Yankees waiting for him at home plate. And this place is up for grabs with the Ben Rice grand slam.
20: Michael Kay called it here on ESPN Radio. Yankees win it going away 9-0. Cam Schlittler, 6 1/3, 10 strikeouts in the win.
23: Yeah, I mean, again, the job's not done. We got to get another win tomorrow, but it's very well known that, you know, if you want to be a legend, which is obviously the goal, you got to do it in the postseason. So go out there and have dominant starts and put the team in a position to win, and that's kind of the most important thing. I thought a lot of guys today did a great job of that, and we're definitely heading in the right direction.
20: Ben Rice goes 4-for-5 with the two homers, including the grand slam in the eighth. His manager, Aaron Boone.
24: Yeah, I mean, he pummeled pitches all night. You know, they went after him a little bit, and he made them pay. I mean, some great left on left at bats. You know, the double to right center smoked, the homer out the front door in the Monument Park, and then an exclamation point there at the end. Just a big time night by a great hitter.
20: Ben Rice, sixth player in baseball history with a 4-hit, 6 RBI game in the postseason, the first Yankee to do it. The other American League matchup. In Houston, White Sox with runs in the first and second, and then some insurance in the fourth.
14: Two-strike pitch, swinging a ball, drilled out to center, going back on it to Spence, still going back to the track. He leaps, it is gone! Hit off the backdrop behind center field. Straight away, and a home run for Colson Montgomery. 4-0 White Sox.
20: It would be a 6-3 win for Chicago over the Astros. Their first postseason win since 2021. Astros' third straight game one loss. That's the longest streak in team history. We heard it here on ESPN Radio. Roxy Bernstein, Greg Olson have the call. Back to Houston. Roxy?
14: All right, Jay. Game one goes to the White Sox. A surprising season for the Southsiders. And now they're stunning the Houston Astros, winning game one on the road in this best of three wild card series. They jumped on Houston early in this one.
25: Yeah, they really did. They got off early, got off a good start, three walks, get a sack fly, get on the board, and Hagen Smith starting his first Major League game in the postseason, only 29 innings of Major League experience, goes out there and stuffs the Astros for three. And then after that, manager Will Venable was able to string the bullpen together, get to Grant Taylor, who had an epic game, 50 pitches thrown, 2 1/3, gave up an unearned run. but was lights out with five strikeouts.
0: And the Chicago White Sox, a team that lost 100-plus games each of the last 3 years, this was not expected for them to get into the postseason. Now they're one win away from advancing to the division series, and it was some timely hitting, and both sides going with bullpen days. The Astros throwing eight pitchers here in Game 1, five for the White Sox, yet it was Chicago who's used to being in this position. They used an opener more than anybody in baseball this year.
25: Yeah, and, you know, I mean, it's kind of curious, but they didn't have a starter that was going to be coming online on their day, and they felt like the best opportunity was Hagen Smith, who has been lights out in his brief major league career, to come out in this spot and try to keep the bats and the fans quiet for a little while, let the offense get on the board. They did that early in the top of the first, got two in the second, and they were off and running.
0: 11 hits for the White Sox. Colson Montgomery homered for Chicago. Nelson Velasquez hit one for the Astros, but it's the White Sox taking Game 1 by a final of 6-3. For Greg Olson, I'm Roxy Bernstein right here in your home for every pitch of the postseason Major League Baseball on ESPN Radio and the ESPN app as we go back to Jay Reynolds in the studio.
20: Wild Card Round continues on Wednesday. 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Right now, SportsCenter all night. Baseball just getting its postseason underway. WNBA into night number two, and yet already we have a team bounced from the postseason, and it's the one seed.
1: Stewart steals it, and that's going to just about do it tonight here in Brooklyn. Sabrina Ionescu told us after shoot-around, it is not just a must-win for Minnesota. We want to close this one out tonight in front of our fans. And they have done just that. History tonight at Barclays.
20: It's on USA Network. Liberty, an 87-71 win over the Lynx. New York sweeps the best-of-three series, the first eight seed to win the first round. Under the current three-game series format, they'll get either the Dream or the Mystics. Brianna Stewart, Jonquel Jones, Sabrina Ionescu scored or assisted on 70 points. The Lynx, as a team, had 71 in the loss. Minnesota could not win its must-win game, but Indiana did.
11: So with 4:36 to go in regulation, Clark has to play with five fouls the rest of the way. Matched up with the MVP. Bullseye!
2: What'd you say to you, Candace?
3: I don't know what Caitlin Clark just said, but whatever hyped her up.
20: Caitlin Clark did foul out eventually, but she does score a career-high playoff 27 points. Amazon Prime with the call. Fever, a 99-89 win over the Aces. That series tied at one. Clark scoring or assisting on 58 points, tied for the most in a playoff game in WNBA history. Another day, another move for the New York Giants. That's next. SportsCenter all night at ESPN Radio.
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2: Dart is hurt and grabbing his leg.
3: And there is a strong possibility that Jackson Dart is now out for the season. Really just terrible news for Dart and New York.
1: Jackson Dart is out. It was Monday the Giants picked up J.J. McCarthy in a trade with the Vikings, a move that continues to bring mixed reviews. ESPN insider Dan Graziano.
4: I hate it. I think it's a terrible idea for the Giants. I honestly believe this is a move that could cause more problems than it fixes. Because, I mean, you have in your room, you have a 23-year-old starter who just got hurt, who has not established himself in the league yet. He's shown plenty. You supposedly believe in him. Now you bring in a guy who's the same age as him, who was drafted higher, who's going to make more money than he is next year. The Giants are on the hook for almost $4 million for this guy for next season. What is the upside? If he plays well, now you go into the offseason with a controversy with your starting quarterback who's not all the way there yet in terms of his confidence and is now looking and saying, I got to rehab my injury. And you just brought in a guy my age who plays the same position, who the last time a coach had a good experience with, it was the brother of the head coach of the team I play for. I'm not feeling great about that if I'm Jackson Dart.
1: J.J. McCarthy heading in. Odell Beckham Jr. heading out. Beckham had played 19 snaps in three games. Not a single catch, and the Giants released him on Tuesday on the Pat McAfee Show, A.J. Hawk.
5: I mean, I think there's a chance another team could pick him up. He might be all right with it, the fact that he hasn't got on the field really as a receiver like he hoped to. I wouldn't be shocked if another team picked him up, but that's the thing. If you are the third or fourth receiver, like, a team expects you to play special teams. That's the thing. That's what makes it really hard as a vet to step on there. If you're not getting a bunch of playing time, especially if you're not starting, they're going to need you to be on a couple of the special teams, and obviously, like, a veteran receiver like him is probably not going to be running down on kickoff and be on kickoff return. So I understand probably why they do it, but I still think Odell could play somewhere else.
1: Fellow wide receiver Braxton Berrios was out of practice squad elevations, and Berrios officially signed to the 53-man roster on Tuesday. SportsCenter All Night, ESPN Radio Tuesday, opening night for baseball's postseason, also opening night for the NHL regular season.
6: Up the far boards, Panthers don't clear. Here we go! Sounded, and we have a heavyweight tilt on our hands here in Raleigh. It's Bo Koimama and Nick DeLaurier.
7: We saw this one coming from the preseason. Imama trying to size up DeLaurier. DeLaurier waiting. He'll grab Imama.
6: The bell is sounded, and here we go. They lock horns. Imama holding him back with the left, gets a right free. DeLaurier trying to land one. He misses with a right. Okoimama throws her right. He couldn't make contact there. They battle along the blue line here. A couple of right hands coming from both combatants here. Imama a right. That follows a right from DeLaurier. Imama swinging away now.
7: There's a right. Now an overhand right from DeLaurier. DeLaurier's got that right hand free. Imama comes over the top. DeLaurier with another one. They're swinging in the middle of the ring. Now DeLaurier catches Imama to the right side. Another shot. DeLaurier with another one. Now they'll go to the clinch. Linesman still letting it go.
6: Couple of uppercuts from each of the two tough customers here. They tackle each other down.
7: They'll go to the ice to the thunderous applause of Lenovo Center.
6: Imama and DeLaurier, two of the toughest customers of the National Hockey League, toe-to-toe.
8: What a tilt.
7: And Nick DeLaurier firing up the crowd.
8: He's in full gladiator mode right now.
1: The matchup in Raleigh featuring the last two Stanley Cup winners, Panthers, Hurricanes, which would go to overtime, scoreless.
6: Verhaeghe for Forsling, given back to Verhaeghe, 11 seconds, through center, Verhaeghe into the offensive end, has time, drops it back, Forsling drive, he scores! Gus Forsling, the overtime winner, with 4.3 seconds on the clock, the Panthers winning in overtime, 1-0 the final score!
1: 104.3 WQAM, Panthers get the win in overtime, Hurricanes the fifth defending Stanley Cup champion to be shut out in their season opener. Also going to overtime, Canucks and Oilers. They, however, were not scoreless. They had 10 goals between them after 60 minutes, skating in overtime, tied at 5.
6: Paul Cotter, knocked to the ice by Shea, gets it free for Sassone, drops it back to Cotter, in alone, to the backhand, he scores! Paul Cotter wins it for the Canucks in overtime, his second of the game, and Vancouver is victorious on the road in Edmonton. The final score, the Canucks 6, and the Oilers 5.
1: Evan Bouchard, 3 goals, gets the hat trick. 3 goals, two assists. First defenseman in NHL history to have 5 points in a season opener. In Boston, Bruins, a 3-0 shutout of the Rangers. The Bruins, 11-game win streak in home openers. Golden Knights, a 5-2 win over the Blackhawks. Jack Eichel, a goal and a pair of assists as well. Canadiens and Maple Leafs.
9: Here's Texier hounding Darren Radish. He'll win the battle and pass it off. Down low, Doc. Taken away by Radish. Now to the line. Another turnover by Toronto, and they score. Alexandre Carrier. Seeing eye shot for the point. Right in past Bobrovsky, and it's 3-1 for the Canadiens.
1: TSN 690 with the call. Canadiens, a 3-2 win over the Maple Leafs. Seventh straight year, the teams played each other in their season opener. Maple Leafs had won four of the previous six. Montreal gets this one. Rivalry to open baseball's postseason. That's next to TSPN Radio.
10: Coming up on Wednesday's Rich Eisen Show, it's a Kurt Warner Wednesday. What's he seeing on film? What did we see in week number three? The baseball wild card playoffs are in full swing. We'll recap all those series. And the diehard Steelers fan Joe Manganiello's in studio on a Power Rankings Wednesday edition of the Rich Eisen Show on Disney Plus, the ESPN app, and ESPN Radio.
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1: What do we take away from these wild card matchups? 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
1: The Lynx, as the WNBA's top seed, winds up being swept out of the postseason. Plenty of action on the opening night of the NHL season. Padres open with a blowout. Braves rally late. Yankees take the first shot in the Bronx.
2: The place is jammed. First game between the Yankees and the Red Sox in the best of three wild card round. Yankees and the Red Sox, whenever they play it, it's always big theater. Hit to center field and deep. Rafaela back. Still back. On the track. At the wall. Leaps. See ya. 2-2 pitch. Swing and a miss. 10 strikeouts. Driven deep to right center field. That is better than a triple. A grand slam. And the Yankees blow it open. What a night for Rice.
3: When it starts to get hard, that's all the more reason to be consistent. Job's not done. We got to get another win tomorrow.
1: One-sided game in the Bronx on Tuesday, opening the series between the Yankees and the Red Sox. New York wins it 9-0. Cam Schlittler, 6 1/3. 2 hits allowed. Struck out 10. 77 strikes on 117 pitches. That's a career high. Schlittler, the third pitcher in Yankees history with at least 10 strikeouts and 2 or fewer hits allowed in a playoff game, as manager Aaron Boone.
4: He was great. I mean, the only thing was obviously a higher pitch count. They made him work a little bit there in the first. Rutschman has a really long at bat against him. So they took some tough at bats against him, I thought, throughout the night. That made it, hard for him to get super deep, but he was terrific. Fastball, probably his best curveball of the year, to go with obviously, I thought, really good command and in control of his heaters.
1: And then as far as the Yankees offense, Ben Rice, 4 for 5, 2 homers, including a grand slam, as they go on to the 9-0 win, the Red Sox largest shutout loss in franchise postseason history. Their manager, Chad Tracy.
5: It's a challenge. That's the, I guess, holistically the challenge of a 3-game series, right? It's why Tolley was out there. It's why Schlittler was out there trying really hard to get game one. And you don't, and then now you have to win 2 in a row. So you got to be aggressive and try to win as many moments as you can, because we got to win 2 games in a row now to keep the season alive.
1: Red Sox shut out in consecutive postseason games for the first time in franchise history. They were shut out in game 3 of last year's wild card series against the Yankees, also started by Cam Schlittler. This one, here on ESPN Radio, our crew of Michael Kay, Eduardo Perez, Tim Kirkchin had the call for us. Back to the Bronx, Michael.
2: Well, thank you, Jay. Obviously, the Yankees run away with this one 9-0, but Tim, it was a lot closer early. They needed the great pitching of Cam Schlittler, then the offense took over later.
6: And Schlittler was great again, almost as great as he was in the postseason last year against the Red Sox. 10 strikeouts, no runs allowed, 117 pitches. He and Ben Rice put this team on their back tonight and took them home for game one.
7: Ben Rice didn't miss the fastball, did he, tonight? I mean, 4 for 5, you look at the runs driven in, 6 total, 2 runs scored, showing the power, but at the same time, it was a group effort. Bottom of the order, Austin Wells, 2 for 3, 2 runs driven in. You look at what George Lombard Jr. did in his debut in the postseason, getting on 3 times with 3 hits and playing perfect defense. It's looking pretty good right now for Aaron Boone and the Yankees.
2: Now, Ben Rice has had a great year with the 41 home runs, 97 ribbies, but Austin Wells did not have a good year at all. But you can rewrite your whole season with a big October, and in this case, end of September.
7: Absolutely. There was an Austin in Atlanta that did pretty good, Riley. This Austin here, Wells, did just as good, and you rewrite it now, October.
6: And how about George Lombard, 21 years old, hitting 5th in the order as a rookie shortstop, playing his first postseason game, and had 3 hits, had a terrific night.
2: So it's been a fun night here in the Bronx in front of a big, big crowd. The Yankees win by a score of 9-0. For Eduardo Perez and Tim Kirkchin, I'm Michael Kay, right here on your home for every pitch of the postseason, Major League Baseball on ESPN Radio and the ESPN app. Now let's go back to Jay Reynolds in the studio.
1: All right, Michael, Red Sox getting shut out. The White Sox getting a bit of divine intervention, perhaps. Chicago getting a letter of support this month from Pope Leo. The letter dated a couple of weeks ago, but it was in response to the team's Pope promotion back in August. Pope Leo, Chicago native, of course, even attended the World Series opener in 2005. Tuesday in Chicago's wild card series opener with Houston.
8: Taylor for the belt. The 3-2 to Diaz. And it's strike three call. Drop the curveball in there. That one froze. Yiner Diaz. Three strikeouts in the inning for Taylor. 3-2 with two down. Taylor, the pitch. Swing and a ground ball to third. Vargas up with it deep at third base. Cranks it across to first. The stretch by Murakami. Velasquez is out, and the White Sox win game one.
1: Roxy Bernstein calling it here on ESPN Radio. 6-3, the final. White Sox take the opener. First postseason win since 2021. Grant Taylor, 2 1/3 to close it out. 5 strikeouts, couple of hits allowed. After closing it out, he spoke with our Bradford Doolittle here on ESPN Radio.
9: Grant, 2 1/3 to close this out. What can you say just about the way you guys as a pitching staff piece this together today?
10: Yeah, I think it's kind of the story of the whole year. You know, guys being available at different times. You know, starters coming out of the bullpen. You know, guys pitching in positions that they're, you know, not used to. So I think it's kind of the story of the year for the pitching staff for sure. You know, being available, you know, doing what it takes to win. And, you know, the bats just came alive and, you know, gave us the opportunity to win.
9: You know, a young team, first exposure to the playoffs for a lot of guys on the roster. Didn't seem like guys were pressing out there. Offense handing the baton, pitching staff handing the baton. What does that just say about the way you guys have played all season?
10: Yeah, I think, you know, we've been an underdog all year. You know, obviously, you know, no one really believed in us at the start, and we've kind of accepted that. You know, I don't think people believed in us to get to the postseason, so, you know, we're kind of using that to our advantage. And, you know, everyone says we're young, you know, we don't have postseason experience, so, you know, screw it. We'll just go out and play ball and play our kind of baseball and win ball games.
1: Grant Taylor finishing with 54 pitches. Career high in a game entering today had been 40, finished with 54 on Tuesday. White Sox and Yankees taking the openers of the American League Series. SportsCenter All Night, ESPN Radio. National League, we saw some late-inning drama in Atlanta.
8: A swing high, drive into right field, that's deep. Racing back hill, turning around, that ball's gone! That is gone! Austin Riley with a three-run homer. And here in the bottom of the eighth inning, Atlanta leads it 5-3. With two down in the last half of the eighth, Austin Riley launching one to the opposite field, and the Braves lead by two.
1: Braves hold that lead. They win it 5-3 over the Phillies to take the opener of that series for Austin Riley. Third go-ahead home run in the seventh inning or later in his playoff career, passing Chipper Jones and Javi Lopez for the most in Braves history. His manager, Walt Weiss.
11: That's usually how it goes when these two teams play each other. That's usually what it looks like. Great game. Really well-pitched game. Thought Sale was outstanding. You know, they're in the seventh, I guess it was. It felt like the tank was empty there. We had our best reliever ready to go, so you know, I went and got Chris. Ended up giving up the two runs, but I'd take Didi in that spot every time. But Sale was outstanding. Had some big hits today. Ozzie, obviously, Austin Riley. So happy for Austin Riley. Been a tough year for him, but it just goes to show you when the playoffs start, everything starts at zero. Nothing that happened in the regular season really matters. It's a clean slate. And Austin Riley's been a great player in postseason play.
1: And he gets the go-ahead home run in the eighth inning, lifting the Braves to the 5-3 win. Riley had been hitless in his previous 14 at-bats prior to the go-ahead home run. He spoke after the game with our Kylie McDaniel on ESPN Radio.
12: Austin, after that stoppage against that kind of pitcher, were you looking for anything there? Were you surprised you got that hittable of a pitch? Obviously, 100 miles an hour, not
13: it. No, I mean, you know, he's a really good pitcher. You know, he's got you know, he obviously throws 100. You know, at that point, you're just trying to be as short as possible and you know, try to get something over the plate. He was able to. like I said, it was it's a really good ball club over there. Really good pitcher. Like I said, just able to put a good swing on a pitch.
12: And after the season you've had, the ups and downs, how does it feel to have a hit like this in a moment like this at home?
13: It's huge. You know, like I said, it's been a grind for sure this year, and you know, things haven't gone my way. I've been you know, working my tail off to get to where I want to be. I know I can be, and you know, really to come through for these fans, you know, this team. Yeah, it means a lot to me, for sure.
12: Yep, thank you.
1: And they get the win in game one of their series, 5-3 over the Phillies. Phillies bullpen allowing 4 earned runs in 3 innings. Tried to get 9 outs from their closer. It doesn't work. ESPN analyst Buster Olney and David Ross.
14: JT Realmuto having his struggles. Austin Riley also had his struggles throughout the year. The postseason gives you a clean slate, and he comes up with that big 3-run homer. Don Mattingly bringing in Duran without the trust of a lot of those guys in the bullpen. That's a big swing from Austin Riley.
15: Yeah, no question. You were talking about bringing Duran in the 7th. It's Philadelphia.
14: Yeah.
15: I knew the first thing that I heard out of your mouth was about that in the 7th inning.
14: Yep.
15: But that's because Don Mattingly looking for solutions with that small circle of trust he has with that group. He was aggressive. It backfired today.
1: Phillies have their 3rd straight loss in game 1 of a playoff series. As for the Padres and Cubs,
16: bases loaded, 2 outs, top 9, 8-0 San Diego. Musgrove ready and fires. And that is in there. Ball game. And the Padres take game 1, and the veteran Joe Musgrove closes it out.
1: An 8-0 win for San Diego in game 1 of their series. You heard it here on ESPN Radio. John Ciambi, Doug Glanville have the call for us. Boog.
16: Jay, thanks so much. As the Padres take game 1, and I don't know, where do you start? I guess on the mound with Michael King. He was dominant.
17: He was absolutely fantastic, and part of it was the ability to command the ball in every quadrant. He was sinking it in. He was sweeping it away. He did it to lefties. He did it to righties. He'd slip in the 4-seamer, and it was just all over. And every move the Cubs made, he seemed to be a step ahead of them. And that was, you know, set the tone. And when you keep putting up zeros, and the offense has been explosive for the Padres over the last 30 days, they started off on the power game, and he kept putting up zeros, so they were able to tack on and continue to tack on until the lead just got insurmountable.
16: Well, for the Cubs, whether it's you're looking at winning this series or however you want to go about it, strength of this team.

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3: 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We will see what they end up doing on the mound to oppose Nick Pivetta. Again, the final, Padres take game one of this series 8-0. For Doug Glanville, I'm John Ciambi, right here in your home for every pitch of the postseason Major League Baseball on ESPN Radio and ESPN app. Now we send it back to Jay Reynolds in the studio.
4: All right, Boog, every pitch of baseball's postseason here on ESPN Radio. The action continues on Wednesday. Right now, SportsCenter all night. Baseball's into the postseason, obviously. NBA heading towards the regular season next month. The NBA is also expected to select the winning bid for ownership of the Las Vegas expansion team in the near future. A price of between $12 to $13 billion for the franchise in the new arena. There's three groups vying for that. The association will hold a formal approval process by the end of December on two expansion teams, Las Vegas and Seattle, the areas they're closing in on. The NBA targeting as soon as 2028 for the expansion teams. As for this upcoming season, the bar's being set pretty high in Philadelphia, especially for Coach Nick Nurse, ESPN's Dave McMenamin.
5: Before they took the court, he put together a 30-minute meeting where Nick Nurse laid out the vision that he has for this team and went over the expectations that he has for the group and ways for them to reach them. Now, Vijay Edgecombe said that it was really meaningful to set the standard that way so they can always have that as a reference point as they go through the season. And Anthony Simons said it was a big motivator to go through that and then take the court, where it sounds like it was a very intense practice. All the guys said they're very excited. Nick Nurse started things out with full court transition drills, box out drills, trying to have a defensive identity and mentality with this group. And great news, you had everybody aside from Adem Bona able to participate.
6: Joel Embiid, the longest tenured Sixers player on this roster, year 13. But one thing that really stood out is how lean he looks. What's been the reaction on how he looks so far?
5: Sixers guard Anthony Simons said that Embiid's already made his presence felt in the gym, working out nonstop in the days and weeks leading up to the start of training camp. Day one, a full go, according to Nick Nurse, who said it was great to see him out there. And he acknowledged that it was a big difference than the Joel Embiid that they had the last several years coming off a summer, not fully healthy to begin the year. We all remember Joel Embiid winning the league's MVP in 2023. Well, since then, he's missed 150 games over the last three seasons, and that's not even counting the four of the Sixers' 11 playoff games that he had to sit out back in the spring. Certainly, he was a great thing for the Sixers brass to see on the court today as they get things started off with this new group.
4: 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That's next. 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
1: 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Hockey season now underway, and the youth shall lead them. Macklin Celebrini, at the age of 20, captain of the San Jose Sharks in Chicago. 21-year-old Connor Bedard is the Blackhawks captain. ESPN analyst Mark Messier.
2: First of all, congratulations for Connor being named as a captain of a original six team.
3: Yes.
2: It's a tremendous honor, but it's I don't know what the hurry is, honestly. I don't necessarily think it's a great idea for the players of that age and that lack of experience to be put in that position. I think that there's a tremendous burden that goes along with it. The professional hockey is a very obviously serious sport. Lives matter. Decisions matter. There's repercussions about everything. And I just think that when teams are rebuilding, like the Chicago Blackhawks, like San Jose, there's no rush to make your young superstars and put them in that position because there's so many things that they don't even understand about the responsibility of being a captain at that level. It's different than when you're in junior hockey. But when lives and livelihoods are at stake, it's a completely different set of circumstances. And I also think it's really important to have really good veteran leadership around those kids to really show them what it's like to be a pro, what it's like to be come in and play with a consistency and how you act and how you speak and how you treat people in the organization and all the lessons that are so important in leadership. And so when they get to the time, I mean, I was not ready when I was 20, 21, 22, 23, sure. 24, 25. Yeah. We had great mentors with Ron Chipperfield and Lee Foglin. Wayne became captain, and obviously I became captain when Wayne left, but I just don't think there's a rush, and I just wish them all the best, and same with Celebrini as well.
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0: Number 5.
1: Opening night of the NHL season, Bruins Rangers were scoreless for 56 minutes, but then they came rapid fire. 98.5 The Sports Hub.
5: Maxi Schmitz between the circles. Quickly off to the right side, Zibanejad. Paterka take away in the neutral zone. Elias Lindholm gives it back to Paterka. Nice move. In front, scores! J.J. Paterka!
0: Number 4.
1: WNBA Fever forcing a decisive Game 3 against the Aces, getting a career playoff high 27 from Caitlin Clark in their Game 2 win. It was on Prime.
6: So with 4:36 to go in regulation, Clark has to play with 5 fouls the rest of the way. Matched up with the MVP.
7: I don't know what Caitlin Clark just said, but whatever hyped her up.
0: Number 3.
1: Back to the ice. Panthers, Hurricanes went to overtime without a goal being scored. 104.3 WQAM.
5: Verhaeghe for Forsling. Given back to Verhaeghe, 11 seconds. Through center, Verhaeghe into the offensive end. Has time. Drops it back. Forsling drive, he scores! Gus Forsling, the overtime winner with 4.3 seconds on the clock. The Panthers win it in overtime. 1-0 the final score.
0: Number 2.
1: To the diamond. Braves getting a key swing in the bottom of the 8th in Game 1 against the Phillies.
8: The swing high, drive to the right field. That's deep. Racing back hill.
1: Yankees take their opener from the Red Sox. New York also putting it away in the 8th.
9: Mayo deals. Driven deep to right center field. That is better than a triple. A grand slam for Ben Rice, and the Yankees blow it open. What a night for Rice as he jogs around second, slowly making his way to third. And he has put together an extraordinary night.
1: two homers and six RBI in the Yankees win.
3: When it starts to get hard, that's all the more reason to be consistent. 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All of that is for the hard times. It's like you need that. You lean on that. That's the backbone of your season. So just being consistent day in and day out really, really helps you get through that stuff.
1: Yankees win the opener against Boston. Zeroing in on the postseason. That's next. 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
8: 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Rafaela back, still back, still back on the track, at the wall, leaps. 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
2: 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Zeros would be one of the major themes of the night Tuesday. Reigning Stanley Cup champs with zero goals on opening night. Zero wins for basketball's one seed, and their season is over. Red Sox, zero runs in the Bronx. While in San Diego, there would be a zero in the hits column deep into this one.
12: Here's the pitch. Swing and a ground ball towards third. Machado sliding. It spills out of his glove, and it'll be an infield hit for Nico Hoerner. And Manny knew he had to hustle because Nico was running and Machado frustrated. And the fans rise and give King an ovation as he goes 6 1/3 no-hit innings in a playoff start.
2: Michael King not allowing a hit to the Cubs until the seventh. Padres offense, meanwhile, giving him plenty of support.
12: Swing and a high fly ball in the air, center field. PCA is back at the wall, leaps, and it's gone. Home run, Fernando Tatis Jr., first pitch. Swing and a high fly ball in the air, left center field, that's back, and it's gone. Home run Machado, and their two big boppers have gone deep here in the first. Drilled right center field. Pete Crow Armstrong on the move, and he can't get it. Tatis comes all the way around to score on a double to right center field. Machado knocks him in, and it's 3-0. High fly ball drilled down the left field line. Gone! Into the third floor of that Western Metal Supply building, just inside the foul pole. And the Padres lead it now 4-0. Base hit up the middle. In to score Campusano. Machado on his heels. He's in. And the Padres add two more. In the dirt, and it gets past Kelly. All the way to the backstop. In to score is Ty France. And it is 7-0. This one is all Padres.
2: It was an 8-0 win for the Padres over the Cubs in game one of the best of three. Boog Shambi calling it here on ESPN Radio. Michael King nailing it down. He goes 7 innings. Allowed the one hit we heard. He gets the win. One hit, 8 strikeouts. First and only hit coming with one out in the seventh. 6 1/3 inning, no hit bid. Longest in Padres postseason history.
13: I always felt like I like the adrenaline. I like the pressure. It gives me confidence. Now the team has confidence in me to pitch in these games. But then when you have our superstars show out like that in the bottom of the first, it makes it a lot easier.
2: Michael King, the second pitcher in Padres history with one hit allowed in at least seven innings in a postseason game. Joe Musgrove, the other. Seven innings of one-hit ball in the wild card matchup against the Mets in 2022. Musgrove, meanwhile, went an inning, gave up two hits, struck out two in his first appearance in any big league game since 2024. Second player in baseball history to go at least 700 days between games with the return coming in the postseason. Manny Machado homering, and then spoke with our Aldin Gonzalez.
14: Hey, Manny, you know how hard Joe Musgrove has worked to get back to this position, to see him take the mound on this stage with these fans. How cool is that?
15: I mean, that was emotional, you know. I know, obviously, for him, it's been a rough year, ups and downs, trying to get back to that moment there. And to come and do it in the biggest moment of the year in front of the home crowd, I mean, it's emotional. I'm getting goosebumps myself, you know, and it's incredible what he did out there. Obviously, got the rust out the way, and he looked like Joe.
2: Padres get the 8-0 win, taking the opener of their wild card matchup with the Cubs. The other National League matchup, Phillies Braves in Atlanta. Phillies grabbing the lead in the seventh.
12: And a 1-0 pitch. Swing, line drive, and a right field base hit. That will tie the game. De La Cruz is in. Stott is in the third. They're going to wave him in. It gets stuck in a corner. Here comes another run. Two runs score. And the Phillies jump in front. JT Realmuto with a line drive into right field. And then Acuna had problems with it up against the wall and right. Two runs score.
2: That would quiet the Atlanta crowd. Until the bottom of the eighth, Phillies get the first two batters, but the Braves get an infield hit and a hit by pitch, putting two on for Austin Riley.
12: A swing high, drive into right field. That's deep. Racing back hill, turning around. That ball's gone. That is gone. Austin Riley with a three-run homer. And here in the bottom of the eighth inning, Atlanta leads it 5-3. With two down in the last half of the eighth, Austin Riley launching one to the opposite field, and the Braves lead by two.
2: And it would be the difference. Braves a 5-3 winning game one of their series. The Phillies bullpen allowing four earned runs in three innings. Don Mattingly had tried to stretch Johan Duran, turning to his closer in the seventh.
16: Yeah, we talked about it before the game. If we're at the top, we're getting to the top. We're going to go seventh, eighth.
17: Were you going to try to get three out of him today, if possible?
16: Well, he made it look easy the first inning. If the second one went really quick, I'd just check with him. If not, we would have went to somebody else.
2: Move didn't work. Phillies had their third straight loss in game one of a playoff series. We heard it here on ESPN Radio. Dave O'Brien, Jessica Mendoza had the call for us. Back to Atlanta. Dave?
12: Jay, thank you very much. They talk all the time about a short series like this, just how vitally important it is to win game one. That's why Don Mattingly just went to his closer in the seventh inning. He maybe was going to lean on him for three innings, but Austin Riley had other plans, didn't he?
18: I'll tell you what, and you felt that from this game. A lot of times you wait till the game three, all hands on deck, and it felt like that from Don Mattingly. I mean, Johan Duran comes into the game in the seventh inning, and you're right. I think they were expecting to get nine outs as soon as they got that lead. But where I was most impressed with this Atlanta Braves team is the fact that it wasn't the big names. In fact, it was the bottom of the order, guys who had really struggled. You could say it for the Phillies, too. JT Realmuto had a massive hit. He had struggled as well all season long. So Austin Riley, that three-run home run in the bottom of the eighth, the difference in this game.
12: Well, he talked about it after the game. He got a 100-mile-an-hour pitch and sent it out to right field. So at the end of the day, if you're Duran, you're feeling like, well, I gave him my best. I gave him a tough pitch to hit, and he hit it. In a way, you've got to tip your cap. But that's a devastating loss for the Phillies because the lead went out the window, and now you're up against it come the ninth inning. That's a very tough spot to be in, and now they're down one game to none.
18: Yeah, but they've got Christopher Sanchez, and I'll tell you what, if you're going to pick a dude, and I get it, Zach Wheeler's had a great season. He's going to be out for this season, but Christopher Sanchez, I mean, that is one A and one B, and for him to be able to get game two, I think that's part of why Don Mattingly wanted to win this first game, because they knew they had Sanchez in game two. A great way to win the series. Instead, they go down with a loss, and now coming to this one with Sanchez on the mound.
2: It flips so quickly in postseason play. You go from we're playing to win this game and then a hammer with Sanchez to now you're up against it, up against elimination tomorrow afternoon. That will be game number two here in this National League wild card. Our final score again is the Braves 5 and the Phillies 3. And for Jess, I'm Dave O'Brien right here on your home for every pitch of the postseason. Major League Baseball on ESPN Radio and the ESPN app as we send it back to Jay Reynolds in the studio.
19: All right, Dave, and coming up Wednesday, game two, Phillies-Braves. It starts our coverage, 1:30 Eastern time. Every pitch of baseball's postseason is here on ESPN Radio. Right now, SportsCenter all night. Braves and Padres taking the openers in the National League Series. As for the American League, a lot of eyes on New York for the classic matchup. Red Sox-Yankees, New York would be in control early. Austin Wells, RBI single, putting New York in front in the second before they would get insurance in the fifth.
8: 1-1, two outs, nobody on, bottom of the fifth. Hit to center field and deep. Rafaela back, still back, still back on the track, at the wall, leaps. See ya! A home run into Monument Park, dead center field, lefty against lefty. And Rice is floating around the base as he touches third, high-fives Rojas, and heads to the plate. And when he steps on the plate, it is 2-0 Yanks.
19: Ben Rice would add an RBI single in the seventh while the Yankees starter was in control on the mound.
8: And the 2-2 pitch. Swing and a miss. Rushman down on strikes. 10 strikeouts, one hit, and one walk. What a magnificent six innings for Schlitman.
20: And a career-high 24 swings and misses as well. 107, playing pick three.
19: Cam Schlittler, third pitcher in Yankees history with at least 10 strikeouts and two or fewer hits allowed in a playoff game. As for the offense, it just kept coming.
8: Bayo deals. Driven deep to right center field. That is better than a triple. A grand slam for Ben Rice, and the Yankees blow it open. What a night for Rice as he jogs around second, slowly making his way to third. And he has put together an extraordinary night here in a playoff game. The Yankees waiting for him at home plate. And this place is up for grabs with the Ben Rice grand slam.
19: Michael Kay called it here on ESPN Radio. Yankees win it going away 9-0. Cam Schlittler, 6 1/3, 10 strikeouts in the win.
21: Yeah, I mean, again, the job's not done. We got to get another win tomorrow, but it's very well known that, you know, if you want to be a legend, which is obviously the goal, you got to do it in the postseason. So go out there and have dominant starts and put the team in a position to win. And that's kind of the most important thing. I thought a lot of guys today did a great job of that, and we're definitely heading in the right direction.
19: Ben Rice goes 4-for-5 with the two homers, including the grand slam in the eighth. His manager, Aaron Boone.
22: Yeah, I mean, he pummeled pitches all night. You know, they went after him a little bit, and he made them pay. I mean, some great left on left at bats. You know, the double to right center smoke, the homer out the front door in the Monument Park, and then an exclamation point there at the end. Just a big time night by a great hitter.
19: Ben Rice, sixth player in baseball history with a 4-hit, 6 RBI game in the postseason, the first Yankee to do it. The other American League matchup. In Houston, White Sox with runs in the first and second, and then some insurance in the fourth.
12: Two-strike pitch, swing and a ball drilled out to center, going back on it to Spence, still going back to the track. He leaps, it is gone! Hit off the backdrop behind center field. Straight away and a home run for Colson Montgomery. 4-0 White Sox.
19: It would be a 6-3 win for Chicago over the Astros. Their first postseason win since 2021. Astros' third straight game one loss. That's the longest streak in team history. We heard it here on ESPN Radio. Roxy Bernstein, Greg Olson have the call. Back to Houston. Roxy?
12: All right, Jay. Game one goes to the White Sox. A surprising season for the Southsiders. And now they're stunning the Houston Astros, winning game one on the road in this best of three wild card series. They jumped on Houston early in this one.
23: Yeah, they really did. They got off early, got off a good start, three walks, get a sac fly, get on the board, and Hagen Smith starting his first major league game in the postseason, only 29 innings of major league experience, goes out there and stuffs the Astros for three. And then after that, manager Will Venable is able to string the bullpen together, get to Grant Taylor, who had an epic game, 50 pitches thrown, 2 1/3, gave up an unearned run. but was lights out with five strikeouts.
0: And the Chicago White Sox, a team that lost 100-plus games each of the last 3 years, this was not expected for them to get into the postseason. Now they're one win away from advancing to the division series, and it was some timely hitting, and both sides going with bullpen days. The Astros throwing eight pitchers here in game one, five for the White Sox, yet it was Chicago who's used to being in this position. They used an opener more than anybody in baseball this year.
23: Yeah, and, you know, I mean, it's kind of curious, but they didn't have a starter that was going to be coming online on their day, and they felt like the best opportunity was Hagen Smith, who has been lights out in his brief major league career, to come out in this spot and try to keep the bats and the fans quiet for a little while, let the offense get on the board. They did that early in the top of the first, got two in the second, and they were off and running.
0: 11 hits for the White Sox. Colson Montgomery homered for Chicago. Nelson Velasquez hit one for the Astros, but it's the White Sox taking game one by a final of 6-3. For Greg Olson, I'm Roxy Bernstein right here in your home for every pitch of the postseason Major League Baseball on ESPN Radio and the ESPN app as we go back to Jay Reynolds in the studio.
19: Wild card round continues on Wednesday. 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Right now, SportsCenter all night. Baseball just getting its postseason underway. WNBA into night number two, and yet already we have a team bounced from the postseason, and it's the one seed.
1: Stewart steals it, and that's going to just about do it tonight here in Brooklyn. Sabrina Ionescu told us after the shoot-around, it is not just a must-win for Minnesota. We want to close this one out tonight in front of our fans, and they have done just that. History tonight at Barclays.
19: It was on USA Network. Liberty, an 87-71 win over the Lynx. New York sweeps the best of three series. The first eight seed to win the first round under the current three-game series format. They'll get either the Dream or the Mystics. Brianna Stewart, Jonquel Jones, Sabrina Ionescu scored or assisted on 70 points. The Lynx, as a team, had 71 in the loss. Minnesota could not win its must-win game, but Indiana did.
10: So with 4:36 to go in regulation, Clark has to play with five fouls the rest of the way. Matched up with the MVP. Bullseye!
3: What'd you say to you, Candace?
6: I don't know what Caitlin Clark just said, but whatever hyped her up.
19: Caitlin Clark did foul out eventually, but she does score a career-high playoff 27 points. Amazon Prime with the call. Fever, a 99-89 win over the Aces. That series tied at one. Clark scoring or assisting on 58 points, tied for the most in a playoff game in WNBA history. Another day, another move for the New York Giants. That's next. 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
2: Dart is hurt and grabbing his leg.
3: And there is a strong possibility that Jackson Dart is now out for the season. Really just terrible news for Dart and Neal.
1: Jackson Dart is out. It was Monday the Giants picked up J.J. McCarthy in a trade with the Vikings, a move that continues to bring mixed reviews. ESPN insider Dan Graziano.
4: I hate it. I think it's a terrible idea for the Giants. I honestly believe this is a move that could cause more problems than it fixes. Because, I mean, you have in your room, you have a 23-year-old starter who just got hurt, who has not established himself in the league yet. He's shown plenty. You supposedly believe in him. Now you bring in a guy who's the same age as him, who was drafted higher, who's going to make more money than he is next year. The Giants are on the hook for almost $4 million for this guy for next season. What is the upside? If he plays well, now you go into the offseason with a controversy with your starting quarterback who's not all the way there yet in terms of his confidence and is now looking and saying, I got to rehab my injury. And you just brought in a guy my age who plays the same position, who the last time a coach had a good experience with, it was the brother of the head coach of the team I play for. I'm not feeling great about that if I'm Jackson Dart.
1: J.J. McCarthy heading in. Odell Beckham Jr. heading out. Beckham had played 19 snaps in three games. Not a single catch, and the Giants released him on Tuesday. On the Pat McAfee Show, A.J. Hawk.
5: I mean, I think there's a chance another team could pick him up. He might be all right with it. The fact that he hasn't gotten on the field really as a receiver like he hoped to. I wouldn't be shocked if another team picked him up. But that's the thing. If you are the third or fourth receiver, like, a team expects you to play special teams. That's the thing. That's what makes it really hard as a vet to step on there. If you're not getting a bunch of playing time, especially if you're not starting, they're going to need you to be on a couple of the special teams. And obviously, like a veteran receiver like him is probably not going to be running down on kickoff and be on kickoff return. So I understand probably why they do it, but I still think Odell could play somewhere else.
1: Fellow wide receiver Braxton Berrios was out of practice squad elevations, and Berrios officially signed to the 53-man roster on Tuesday. SportsCenter All Night, ESPN Radio Tuesday, opening night for baseball's postseason, also opening night for the NHL regular season.
6: Up the far boards, Panthers don't clear. Here we go! Sounded, and we have a heavyweight tilt on our hands here in Raleigh. It's Bo Koimama and Nick DeLaurier.
7: We saw this one coming from the preseason.
6: Imama trying to size up DeLaurier. DeLaurier waiting. He'll grab Imama. The bell is sounded, and here we go. They lock horns. Imama holding him back with the left, gets a right free. DeLaurier trying to land one. He misses with a right. Koimama throws her right. He couldn't make contact there. They battle along the blue line here. A couple of right hands coming from both combatants here. Imama a right. That follows a right from DeLaurier. Imama swinging away now.
7: There's a right. Now an overhand right from DeLaurier. DeLaurier's got that right hand free. Imama comes over the top. DeLaurier with another one. They're swinging in the middle of the ring. Now DeLaurier catches Imama to the right side. Another shot. DeLaurier with another one. Now they'll go to the clinch. Linesman still letting it go.
6: Couple of uppercuts from each of the two tough customers here. They tackle each other down.
7: They'll go to the ice to the thunderous applause of Lenovo Center.
6: Imama and DeLaurier, two of the toughest customers of the National Hockey League, toe-to-toe.
8: What a tilt.
7: And Nick DeLaurier firing up the crowd.
8: He's in full gladiator mode right now.
1: The matchup in Raleigh featuring the last two Stanley Cup winners, Panthers, Hurricanes, which would go to overtime, scoreless.
6: Verhaeghe for Forsling, given back to Verhaeghe, 11 seconds, through center, Verhaeghe into the offensive end, has time, drops it back, Forsling the drive, he scores! Gus Forsling, the overtime winner, with 4.3 seconds on the clock, the Panthers win it in overtime, 1-0 the final score!
1: 104.3 WQAM, Panthers get the win in overtime, Hurricanes the fifth defending Stanley Cup champion to be shut out in their season opener. Also going to overtime, Canucks and Oilers. They, however, were not scoreless. They had 10 goals between them after 60 minutes. Skating in overtime, tied at 5.
6: Paul Cotter, knocked to the ice by Shea, gets it free for Sassone. Drops it back to Cotter, in alone, to the backhand, he scores! Paul Cotter wins it for the Canucks in overtime. His second of the game, and Vancouver is victorious on the road in Edmonton. The final score, the Canucks 6, and the Oilers 5.
1: Evan Bouchard, 3 goals, gets the hat trick. 3 goals, two assists. First defenseman in NHL history to have 5 points in a season opener. In Boston, Bruins, a 3-0 shutout of the Rangers. The Bruins' 11-game win streak in home openers. Golden Knights, a 5-2 win over the Blackhawks. Jack Eichel, a goal and a pair of assists as well. Canadiens and Maple Leafs.
9: Here's Texier pounding Darren Radish. He'll win the battle and pass it off. Down low, Doc. Taken away by Radish. Now to the line. Another turnover by Toronto, and they score. Alexandre Carrier. Seeing eye shot for the point. Right in past Bobrovsky, and it's 3-1 for the Canadiens.
1: TSN 690 with the call. Canadiens, a 3-2 win over the Maple Leafs. Seventh straight year, the teams played each other in their season opener. Maple Leafs had won four of the previous six. Montreal gets this one. Rivalry to open baseball's postseason. That's next to TSPN Radio.
0: 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It's an SEC showdown in Knoxville. Tennessee came up short against top-ranked Texas in its conference opener. Now, the Vols look to bounce back as the 3-1 Auburn Tigers come to town. Coverage begins Saturday at 3 Eastern, with kickoff at 3:30 Eastern on ESPN Radio.
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1: What do we take away from these wild card matchups? 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
1: The Lynx, as the WNBA's top seed, winds up being swept out of the postseason. Plenty of action on the opening night of the NHL season. Padres open with a blowout. Braves rally late. Yankees take the first shot in the Bronx.
2: The place is jammed. First game between the Yankees and the Red Sox in the best of three wild card round. Yankees and the Red Sox, whenever they play it, it's always big theater. Hit the center field and deep. Rafaela back. Still back on the track at the wall. Leafs. See ya. 2-2 pitch. Swing and a miss. 10 strikeouts. Driven deep to right center field. That is better than a triple. A grand slam. And the Yankees blow it open. What a night for Rice.
3: When it starts to get hard, that's all the more reason to be consistent. Job's not done. We got to get another win tomorrow.
1: One-sided game in the Bronx on Tuesday, opening the series between the Yankees and the Red Sox. New York wins it 9-0. Cam Schlittler, 6 1/3. 2 hits allowed. Struck out 10. 77 strikes on 117 pitches. That's a career high. Schlittler, the third pitcher in Yankees history with at least 10 strikeouts and 2 or fewer hits allowed in a playoff game, is manager Aaron Boone.
4: He was great. I mean, the only thing was obviously a higher pitch count. They made him work a little bit there in the first. Rutschman has a really long at bat against him. So they took some tough at bats against him, I thought, throughout the night. That made it, hard for him to get super deep, but he was terrific. Fastball, probably his best curveball of the year, to go with obviously, I thought, really good command and in control of his heaters.
1: And then as far as the Yankees offense, Ben Rice, 4 for 5, 2 homers, including a grand slam, as they go on to the 9-0 win, the Red Sox largest shutout loss in franchise postseason history. Their manager, Chad Tracy.
5: It's a challenge. That's the, I guess, holistically the challenge of a 3-game series, right? It's why Tolley was out there. It's why Schlittler was out there trying really hard to get game one. And you don't, and then now you have to win 2 in a row. So you got to be aggressive and try to win as many moments as you can, because we got to win 2 games in a row now to keep the season alive.
1: Red Sox shut out in consecutive postseason games for the first time in franchise history. They were shut out in game 3 of last year's wild card series against the Yankees, also started by Cam Schlittler. This one, here on ESPN Radio, our crew of Michael Kay, Eduardo Perez, Tim Kirkchin had the call for us. Back to the Bronx, Michael.
2: Well, thank you, Jay. Obviously, the Yankees run away with this one 9-0, but Tim, it was a lot closer early. They needed the great pitching of Cam Schlittler, then the offense took over later.
6: And Schlittler was great again, almost as great as he was in the postseason last year against the Red Sox. 10 strikeouts, no runs allowed, 117 pitches. He and Ben Rice put this team on their back tonight and took them home for game one.
7: Ben Rice didn't miss the fastball, did he, tonight? I mean, 4 for 5, you look at the runs driven in, 6 total, 2 runs scored, showing the power, but at the same time, it was a group effort. Bottom of the order, Austin Wells, 2 for 3, 2 runs driven in. You look at what George Lombard Jr. did in his debut in the postseason, getting on 3 times with 3 hits and playing perfect defense. It's looking pretty good right now for Aaron Boone and the Yankees.
2: Now, Ben Rice has had a great year with the 41 home runs, 97 ribbies, but Austin Wells did not have a good year at all. But you can rewrite your whole season with a big October, and in this case, end of September.
7: Absolutely. There was an Austin in Atlanta that did pretty good, Riley. This Austin here, Wells, did just as good, and you rewrite it now, October.
6: And how about George Lombard, 21 years old, hitting 5th in the order as a rookie shortstop, playing his first postseason game, and had 3 hits, had a terrific night.
2: So it's been a fun night here in the Bronx in front of a big, big crowd. The Yankees win by a score of 9-0. For Eduardo Perez and Tim Kirkchin, I'm Michael Kay, right here on your home for every pitch of the postseason, Major League Baseball on ESPN Radio and the ESPN app. Now let's go back to Jay Reynolds in the studio.
1: All right, Michael, Red Sox getting shut out. The White Sox getting a bit of divine intervention, perhaps. Chicago getting a letter of support this month from Pope Leo. The letter dated a couple of weeks ago, but it was in response to the team's Pope promotion back in August. Pope Leo, Chicago native, of course, even attended the World Series opener in 2005. Tuesday in Chicago's wild card series opener with Houston.
8: Taylor for the belt. The 3-2 to Diaz. And it's strike three call. Drop the curveball in there. That one froze. Yiner Diaz. Three strikeouts in the inning for Taylor. 3-2 with two down. Taylor, the pitch. Swing and a ground ball to third. Vargas up with it deep at third base. Cranks it across to first. The stretch by Murakami. Velasquez is out, and the White Sox win game one.
1: Roxy Bernstein calling it here on ESPN Radio. 6-3, the final. White Sox take the opener. First postseason win since 2021. Grant Taylor, 2 1/3 to close it out. 5 strikeouts, couple of hits allowed. After closing it out, he spoke with our Bradford Doolittle here on ESPN Radio.
9: Grant, 2 1/3 to close this out. What can you say just about the way you guys as a pitching staff piece this together today?
10: Yeah, I think it's kind of the story of the whole year. You know, guys being available at different times, you know, starters coming out of the bullpen, you know, guys pitching in positions that they're, you know, not used to. So I think it's kind of the story of the year for the pitching staff for sure. You know, being available, you know, doing what it takes to win. And, you know, the bats just came alive and, you know, gave us the opportunity to win.
9: You know, a young team, first exposure to the playoffs for a lot of guys on the roster. Didn't seem like guys were pressing out there. Offense handing the baton, pitching staff handing the baton. What does that just say about the way you guys have played all season?
10: Yeah, I think, you know, we've been an underdog all year. You know, obviously, you know, no one really believed in us at the start, and we've kind of accepted that. You know, I don't think people believed in us to get to the postseason, so, you know, we're kind of using that to our advantage. And, you know, everyone says we're young, you know, we don't have postseason experience, so, you know, screw it. We'll just go out and play ball and play our kind of baseball and win ball games.
1: Grant Taylor finishing with 54 pitches. Career high in a game entering today, had been 40, finished with 54 on Tuesday. White Sox and Yankees taking the openers of the American League Series. Sports Center all night, ESPN Radio. National League, we saw some late inning drama in Atlanta.
8: A swing high, drive into right field, that's deep. Racing back hill, turning around, that ball's gone! Here in the bottom of the eighth inning, Atlanta leads it 5-3. With two down in the last half of the eighth, Austin Riley launching one to the opposite field, and the Braves lead by two.
1: Braves hold that lead. They win it 5-3 over the Phillies to take the opener of that series for Austin Riley. Third go-ahead home run in the seventh inning or later in his playoff career, passing Chipper Jones and Javi Lopez for the most in Braves history. His manager, Walt Weiss.
11: That's usually how it goes when these two teams play each other. That's usually what it looks like. Great game. Really well-pitched game. Thought Sale was outstanding. You know, they're in the seventh, I guess it was. It felt like the tank was empty there. We had our best reliever ready to go, so you know, I went and got Chris. Ended up giving up the two runs, but I'd take Didi in that spot every time. But Sale was outstanding. Had some big hits today. Ozzie, obviously, Austin Riley. So happy for Austin Riley. Been a tough year for him, but it just goes to show you when the playoffs start, everything starts at zero. Nothing that happened in the regular season really matters. It's a clean slate, and Austin Riley's been a great player in postseason play.
1: And he gets the go-ahead home run in the eighth inning, lifting the Braves to the 5-3 win. Riley had been hitless in his previous 14 at-bats prior to the go-ahead home run. He spoke after the game with our Kylie McDaniel on ESPN Radio.
12: Austin, after that stoppage against that kind of pitcher, were you looking for anything there? Were you surprised you got that hittable of a pitch? Obviously, 100 miles an hour, not
13: him. No, I mean, you know, he's a really good pitcher. You know, he's got you know, he obviously throws 100. You know, at that point, you're just trying to be as short as possible and you know, try to get something over the plate. And was able to. Like I said, it's a really good ball club over there. Really good pitcher. Like I said, just able to put a good swing on a pitch.
12: And after the season you've had, the ups and downs, yeah, how does it feel to have a hit like this in a moment like this at home?
13: It's huge. You know, like I said, it's been a grind for sure this year, and you know, things haven't gone my way. I've been you know, working my tail off to get to where I want to be. I know I can be, and you know, really to come through for these fans, you know, this team, you know, means a lot to me, for sure.
14: Yep, thank you. Yep.
1: And they get the win in game one of their series, 5-3 over the Phillies. Phillies bullpen allowing four earned runs in three innings. Tried to get nine outs from their closer. It doesn't work. ESPN analyst Buster Olney and David Ross.
15: JT Realmuto having his struggles. Austin Riley also had his struggles throughout the year. The postseason gives you a clean slate, and he comes up with that big three-run homer. Don Mattingly bringing in Duran without the trust of a lot of those guys in the bullpen. That's a big swing from Austin Riley.
16: Yeah, no question. You were talking about bringing Duran in the seventh. It's Philadelphia.
15: Yeah.
16: I knew the first thing that I heard out of your mouth was about that in the seventh inning.
15: Yep.
16: But that's because Don Mattingly looking for solutions with that small circle of trust he has with that group. He was aggressive. It backfired today.
1: Phillies have their third straight loss in game one of a playoff series. As for the Padres and Cubs,
17: bases loaded, two outs, top nine, 8-0 San Diego. Musgrove ready and fires, and that is in there. Ball game. And the Padres take game one, and the veteran Joe Musgrove closes it out.
1: An 8-0 win for San Diego in game one of their series. You heard it here on ESPN Radio. John Ciambi, Doug Glanville had the call for us. Boog?
17: Jay, thanks so much. As the Padres take game one, and I don't know, where do you start? I guess on the mound with Michael King. He was dominant.
18: He was absolutely fantastic, and part of it was the ability to command the ball in every quadrant. He was sinking it in. He was sweeping it away. He did it to lefties. He did it to righties. He'd slip in the four-seamer, and it was just all over. And every move the Cubs made, he seemed to be a step ahead of them. And that was, you know, set the tone. And when you keep putting up zeros, and the offense has been explosive for the Padres over the last 30 days, they started off on the power game, and he kept putting up zeros, so they were able to tack on and continue to tack on until the lead just got insurmountable.
17: Well, for the Cubs, whether it's you're looking at winning this series or however you want to go about it, strength of this team, the position players and their ability to score and their ability to catch the baseball, and they did neither in this game.
18: No, they did not. And yes, they need to get their walks. They need to work the count. They need to wear pitchers down and get their hits, and they have power. Their offense is very complete, but it was shut down, and it was stunning. And even the defense, there's a couple of mistakes, Savali not covering first, really, and a little slow in the outfield to get to a ball where Tatis stole second and scored. I mean, it was just unreal. So they were a little flat-footed, and the pressure came from the legs on Tatis.

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1: Roofing & More, what's the more for? Windows, siding, gutters, and doors.
2: Baseball's into the postseason, obviously. NBA heading towards the regular season next month. The NBA is also expected to select the winning bid for ownership of the Las Vegas expansion team in the near future, a price of between $12 to $13 billion for the franchise in the new arena. There's three groups vying for that. The association will hold a formal approval process by the end of December on two expansion teams, Las Vegas and Seattle, the areas they're closing in on. The NBA targeting as soon as 2028 for the expansion teams. As for this upcoming season, the bar's being set pretty high in Philadelphia, especially for Coach Nick Nurse, ESPN's Dave McMenamin.
3: Before they took the court, he put together a 30-minute meeting where Nick Nurse laid out the vision that he has for this team and went over the expectations that he has for the group and ways for them to reach them. Now, Vijay Edgecombe said that it was really meaningful to set the standard that way so they can always have that as a reference point as they go through the season. And Anthony Simons said it was a big motivator to go through that and then take the court where it sounds like it was a very intense practice. All the guys said they were very excited. Nick Nurse started things out with full court transition drills, box out drills, trying to have a defensive identity and mentality with this group. And great news, you had everybody aside from Adem Bona able to participate.
4: Joel Embiid, the longest tenured Sixers player on this roster, year 13. But one thing that really stood out is how lean he looks. What's been the reaction on how he looks so far?
3: Sixers guard Anthony Simons said that Embiid's already made his presence felt in the gym, working out nonstop in the days and weeks leading up to the start of training camp. Day one, a full go, according to Nick Nurse, who said it was great to see him out there. And he acknowledged that it was a big difference than the Joel Embiid that they had the last several years coming off a summer, not fully healthy to begin the year. We all remember Joel Embiid winning the league's MVP in 2023. Well, since then, he's missed 150 games over the last three seasons, and that's not even counting the four of the Sixers' 11 playoff games that he had to sit out back in the spring. Certainly, he was a great thing for the Sixers brass to see on the court today as they get things started off with this new group.
2: From Philly to New York, Knicks still deciding whether they will become the first NBA champions to visit the White House under President Trump. Still to be decided. 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That's next. 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
1: 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Hockey season now underway, and the youth shall lead them. Macklin Celebrini, at the age of 20, captain of the San Jose Sharks in Chicago. 21-year-old Connor Bedard is the Blackhawks captain. ESPN analyst Mark Messier.
2: First of all, congratulations for Connor being named as a captain of an original six team. Yes. It's a tremendous honor, but I don't know what the hurry is, honestly. I don't necessarily think it's a great idea for the players of that age and that lack of experience to be put in that position. I think that there's a tremendous burden that goes along with it. The professional hockey is a very obviously serious sport. Lives matter, decisions matter. There's repercussions about everything. And I just think that when teams are rebuilding, like the Chicago Blackhawks, like San Jose, there's no rush to make your young superstars and put them in that position because there's so many things that they don't even understand about the responsibility of being a captain at that level. It's different than when you're in junior hockey. But when lives and livelihoods are at stake, it's a completely different set of circumstances. And I also think it's really important to have really good veteran leadership around those kids to really show them what it's like to be a pro, what it's like to be come in and play with a consistency and how you act and how you speak and how you treat people in the organization and all the lessons that are so important in leadership. And so when they get to the time, I mean, I was not ready when I was 20, 21, 22, 23, sure. 24, 25. Yeah. We had great mentors with Ron Chipperfield and Lee Foglin. Wayne became captain, and obviously I became captain when Wayne left, but I just don't think there's a rush, and I just wish them all the best, and same with Celebrini as well.
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0: Number 5.
1: Opening night of the NHL season, Bruins Rangers were scoreless for 56 minutes, but then they came rapid fire. 98.5 The Sports Hub.
4: Back to Schmitz between the circles. Quickly off to the right side of Zibanejad. Paterka take away in the neutral zone. Elias Lindholm gives it back to Paterka. Nice move. In front, scores! J.J. Paterka with his first as a Bruin. It's 2-0 just like that.
0: Number 4.
1: WNBA Fever forcing a decisive Game 3 against the Aces. Getting a career playoff high 27 from Caitlin Clark in their Game 2 win. It was on Prime.
5: So with 4:36 to go in regulation, Clark has to play with 5 fouls the rest of the way. Matched up with the MVP.
6: Bullseye! What'd you say, Candace?
7: I don't know what Caitlin Clark just said, but whatever hyped her up.
0: Number 3.
1: Back to the ice. Panthers, Hurricanes went to overtime without a goal being scored. 104.3 WQAM.
4: Verhaeghe for Forsling. Given back to Verhaeghe, 11 seconds. Through center, Verhaeghe into the offensive end. Has time. Drops it back. Forsling drive. He scores! Gus Forsling, the overtime winner with 4.3 seconds on the clock. The Panthers win it in overtime. 1-0 the final score.
0: Number 2.
1: To the diamond. Braves getting a key swing in the bottom of the eighth in Game 1 against the Phillies.
4: A swing high, drive into right field, that's deep. Racing back hill, turning around, that ball's gone! That is gone! Austin Riley with a 3-run homer. And here in the bottom of the eighth inning, Atlanta leads it 5-3.
0: Number 1.
1: Yankees take their opener from the Red Sox. New York also putting it away in the eighth.
8: Bayo deals. Driven deep to right center field. That is better than a triple. A grand slam for Ben Rice, and the Yankees blow it open. What a night for Rice as he jogs around second, slowly making his way to third. And he has put together an extraordinary night.
1: Two homers and six RBI in the Yankees win.
6: When it starts to get hard, that's all the more reason to be consistent. 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All of that is for, it's really for the hard times. It's like you need that. You lean on that. That's the backbone of your season. So just being consistent day in and day out really, really helps you get through that stuff.
1: The Yankees win the opener against Boston, zeroing in on the postseason. That's next. 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
0: 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The Yankees and Red Sox begin another playoff series in the Bronx.
8: Hit the center field and deep. Rafaela back, still back, still back on the track, at the wall, leaps. 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
0: Caitlin Clark in a fever face elimination against the Aces.
5: Clark has to play with five fouls the rest of the way. Matched up with the MVP.
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1: Plenty of action coming down the pike on Tuesday. 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Zeros would be one of the major themes of the night Tuesday. Reigning Stanley Cup champs with zero goals on opening night. Zero wins for basketball's one seed, and their season is over. Red Sox, zero runs in the Bronx. While in San Diego, there would be a zero in the hits column deep into this one.
2: Here's the pitch. Swing and a ground ball towards third. Machado sliding. It spills out of his glove, and it'll be an infield hit for Nico Hoerner. And Manny knew he had to hustle because Nico was running and Machado frustrated. And the fans rise and give King an ovation as he goes 6 1/3 no-hit innings in a playoff start.
1: Michael King not allowing a hit to the Cubs until the seventh. Padres offense, meanwhile, giving him plenty of support.
2: Swing and a high fly ball in the air, center field. PCA is back at the wall, leaps, and it's gone. Home run, Fernando Tatis Jr. First pitch. Swing and a high fly ball in the air, left center field. That's back, and it's gone. Home run, Machado. And their two big boppers have gone deep here in the first. Drilled right center field. Pico Armstrong on the move, and he can't get it. Tatis comes all the way around to score on a double to right center field. Machado knocks him in, and it's 3-0. High fly ball drilled down the left field line. Gone! Into the third floor of that Western Metal Supply building, just inside the foul pole. And the Padres lead it now 4-0. Base hit up the middle. In to score Campusano. Machado on his heels. He's in. And the Padres add two more. In the dirt, and it gets past Kelly all the way to the backstop. In to score is Ty France. And it is 7-0. This one is all Padres.
1: It was an 8-0 win for the Padres over the Cubs in game one of the best of three. Bukshambi calling it here on ESPN Radio. Michael King nailing it down. He goes 7 innings, allowed the one hit we heard. He gets the win. One hit, 8 strikeouts. First and only hit coming with one out in the seventh. 6 1/3 inning, no hit bid, longest in Padres postseason history.
3: I always felt like I like the adrenaline. I like the pressure. It gives me confidence. Now the team has confidence in me to pitch in these games. But then when you have our superstars show out like that at the bottom of the first, it makes it a lot easier.
1: Michael King, the second pitcher in Padres history with one hit allowed in at least 7 innings in a postseason game. Joe Musgrove, the other. 7 innings of one hit ball in the wild card matchup against the Mets in 2022. Musgrove, meanwhile, went an inning. Gave up 2 hits, struck out 2 in his first appearance in any big league game since 2024. Second player in baseball history to go at least 700 days between games with the return coming in the postseason. Manny Machado homering, and then spoke with our Aldin Gonzalez.
4: Hey, Manny, you know how hard Joe Musgrove has worked to get back to this position. To see him take the mound on this stage with these fans, how cool is that?
7: I mean, I was emotional, you know. I know, obviously, for him, it's been a rough year. Ups and downs, trying to get back to that moment there. And to come and do it in the biggest moment of the year in front of the home crowd. I mean, it's emotional. I'm getting goosebumps myself, you know, and it's incredible what he did out there. Obviously, got the rust out the way, and he looked like Joe.
1: Padres get the 8-0 win, taking the opener of their wild card matchup with the Cubs. The other National League matchup, Phillies Braves in Atlanta. Phillies grabbing the lead in the seventh.
2: And a 1-0 pitch. Swing, line drive, and a right field base hit. That will tie the game. De La Cruz is in. Stott is in the third. They're going to wave him in. It gets stuck in the corner. Here comes another run. 2-run score. And the Phillies jump in front. JT Realmuto with a line drive into right field. And then Acuna had problems with it up against the wall and right. 2-run score.
1: That would quiet the Atlanta crowd. Until the bottom of the eighth, Phillies get the first two batters, but the Braves get an infield hit and a hit by pitch, putting two on for Austin Riley.
2: A swing high drive into right field. That's deep. racing back hill, turning around. That ball's gone. That is gone. Austin Riley with a three-run homer. And here in the bottom of the eighth inning, Atlanta leads it 5-3. With two down in the last half of the eighth, Austin Riley launching one to the opposite field, and the Braves lead by two.
1: And it would be the difference. Braves a 5-3 winning game, one of their series. The Phillies bullpen allowing four earned runs in three innings. Don Mattingly had tried to stretch Johan Duran, turning to his closer in the seventh.
6: Yeah, we talked about it before the game. If we're at the top, we're getting to the top, we're going to go seventh, eighth.
9: Were you going to try to get three out of him today, if possible?
6: Well, he made it look easy the first inning. If the second one went really quick, I'd just check with him. If not, we would have went to somebody else.
1: Move didn't work. Phillies had their third straight loss in game one of a playoff series. We heard it here on ESPN Radio. Dave O'Brien, Jessica Mendoza had the call for us. Back to Atlanta. Dave?
2: Jay, thank you very much. To talk all the time about a short series like this, just how vitally important it is to win game one. That's why Don Mattingly just went to his closer in the seventh inning. He maybe was going to lean on him for three innings, but Austin Riley had other plans, didn't he?
10: I'll tell you what, and you felt that from this game. A lot of times you wait till the game three, all hands on deck, and it felt like that from Don Mattingly. I mean, Johan Duran comes into the game in the seventh inning, and you're right. I think they were expecting to get nine outs as soon as they got that lead. But where I was most impressed with this Atlanta Braves team is the fact that it wasn't the big names. In fact, it was the bottom of the order, guys who had really struggled. You could say it for the Phillies, too. JT Realmuto had a massive hit. He had struggled as well all season long. So Austin Riley, that three-run home run in the bottom of the eighth, the difference in this game.
2: Well, he talked about it after the game. He got a 100-mile-an-hour pitch and sent it out to right field. So at the end of the day, if you're Duran, you're feeling like, well, I gave him my best. I gave him a tough pitch to hit. And he hit it. In a way, you've got to tip your cap. But that's a devastating loss for the Phillies because the lead went out the window, and now you're up against it come the ninth inning. That's a very tough spot to be in, and now they're down one game to none.
10: Yeah, but they've got Christopher Sanchez, and I'll tell you what, if you're going to pick a dude, and I get it, Zach Wheeler's had a great season. He's going to be out for this season, but Christopher Sanchez, I mean, that is one A and one B, and for him to be able to get game two, I think that's part of why Don Mattingly wanted to win this first game because they knew they had Sanchez in game two, a great way to win the series. Instead, they go down with a loss, and now coming to this one with Sanchez on the mound.
2: It flips so quickly in postseason play. You go from, we're playing to win this game and then a hammer with Sanchez, to now you're up against it, up against elimination tomorrow afternoon. That will be game number two here in this National League wild card. Our final score again is the Braves 5 and the Phillies 3. And for Jess, I'm Dave O'Brien right here on your home for every pitch of the postseason. Major League Baseball on ESPN Radio and the ESPN app as we send it back to Jay Reynolds in the studio.
1: 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It starts our coverage, 1:30 Eastern time. Every pitch of baseball's postseason is here on ESPN Radio. Right now, SportsCenter all night. Braves and Padres taking the openers in the National League Series. As for the American League, a lot of eyes on New York for the classic matchup, Red Sox-Yankees. New York would be in control early. Austin Wells RBI single, putting New York in front in the second before they would get insurance in the fifth.
11: 1-1, two outs, nobody on, bottom of the fifth. Hit to center field and deep. Rafaela back, still back, still back on the track, at the wall, leaps. See ya! A home run into Monument Park, dead center field, lefty against lefty. And Rice is floating around the base as he touches third, high fives Rojas, and heads to the plate. And when he steps on the plate, it is 2-0 Yanks.
1: Ben Rice would add an RBI single in the seventh while the Yankees starter was in control on the mound.
11: And the 2-2 pitch. Swing and a miss. Rushman down on strikes. 10 strikeouts, one hit, and one walk. What a magnificent six innings for Schlittman.
20: And a career-high 24 swings and misses as well. 107, play it, pick three.
1: Cam Schlittler, third pitcher in Yankees history with at least 10 strikeouts and two or fewer hits allowed in a playoff game. As for the offense, it just kept coming.
11: Bayo deals. Driven deep to right center field. That is better than a triple. A grand slam for Ben Rice, and the Yankees blow it open.
8: What a night for Rice as he jogs around second, slowly making his way to third. And he has put together an extraordinary night here in a playoff game. The Yankees waiting for him at home plate. And this place is up for grabs with the Ben Rice Grand Slam.
1: Michael Kay called it here on ESPN Radio. Yankees win it going away 9-0. Cam Schlittler, 6 1/3, 10 strikeouts in the win.
3: Yeah, I mean, again, the job's not done. We got to get another win tomorrow, but it's very well known that, you know, if you want to be a legend, which is obviously the goal, you got to do it in the postseason. So go out there and have dominant starts and put the team in a position to win, and that's kind of the most important thing. I thought a lot of guys today did a great job of that, and we're definitely heading in the right direction.
1: Ben Rice goes 4 for 5 with the two homers, including the grand slam in the eighth. His manager, Aaron Boone.
12: Yeah, I mean, he pummeled pitches all night. You know, they went after him a little bit, and he made them pay. I mean, some great left on left at bats. You know, the double to right center smoke, the homer out the front door in the Monument Park, and then an exclamation point there at the end. Just a big time night by a great hitter.
1: Ben Rice, sixth player in baseball history with a 4-hit, 6 RBI game in the postseason, the first Yankee to do it. The other American League matchup. In Houston, White Sox with runs in the first and the second, and then some insurance in the fourth.
2: Two-strike pitch, swinging a ball, drilled out to center, going back on it to Spence, still going back to the track. He leaps. It is gone. Hit off the backdrop behind center field. Straight away and a home run for Colson Montgomery. 4-0 White Sox.
1: It would be a 6-3 win for Chicago over the Astros. Their first postseason win since 2021. Astros' third straight game one loss. That's the longest streak in team history. We heard it here on ESPN Radio. Roxy Bernstein, Greg Olson have the call. Back to Houston. Roxy?
2: All right, Jay, game one goes to the White Sox. A surprising season for the Southsiders. And now they're stunning the Houston Astros, winning game one on the road in this best of three wild card series. They jumped on Houston early in this one.
13: Yeah, they really did. They got off early, got off a good start, three walks, get a sac fly, get on the board. And Hagen Smith starting his first major league game in the postseason, only 29 innings of major league experience, goes out there and stuffs the Astros for three. And then after that, manager Will Venable is able to string the bullpen together, get to Grant Taylor, who had an epic game, 50 pitches thrown, 2 1/3, gave up an unearned run, but was lights out with 5 strikeouts.
2: And the Chicago White Sox, a team that lost 100-plus games each of the last 3 years, this was not expected for them to get into the postseason. Now they're one win away from advancing to the division series, and it was some timely hitting, and both sides going with bullpen days. The Astros throwing 8 pitchers here in game one, 5 for the White Sox, yet it was Chicago who's used to being in this position. They used an opener more than anybody in baseball this year.
13: Yeah, and that, you know, I mean, it's kind of curious, but they didn't have a starter that was going to be coming online on their day, and they felt like the best opportunity was Hagen Smith, who has been lights out in his brief major league career, to come out in this spot and try to keep the bats and the fans quiet for a little while, let the offense get on the board. They did that early in the top of the first, got 2 in the second, and they were off and running.
2: 11 hits for the White Sox. Colson Montgomery homered for Chicago. Nelson Velasquez hit one for the Astros, but it's the White Sox taking game one by a final of 6-3. For Greg Olson, I'm Roxy Bernstein right here in your home for every pitch of the postseason Major League Baseball on ESPN Radio and the ESPN app as we go back to Jay Reynolds in the studio.
1: 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Right now, SportsCenter all night. Baseball just getting its postseason underway. WNBA into night number 2, and yet already we have a team bounced from the postseason, and it's the 1 seed.
14: Stewart steals it, and that's going to just about do it tonight here in Brooklyn. Sabrina Ionescu told us after shoot-around, it is not just a must-win for Minnesota. We want to close this one out tonight in front of our fans, and they have done just that. History tonight at Barclays.
1: News on USA Network, Liberty, an 87-71 win over the Lynx. New York sweeps the best of three series, the first eight seed to win the first round. Under the current three-game series format, they'll get either the Dream or the Mystics. Brianna Stewart, Jonquel Jones, Sabrina Ionescu scored or assisted on 70 points. The Lynx, as a team, had 71 in the loss. Minnesota could not win its must-win game, but Indiana did.
5: So with 4:36 to go in regulation, Clark has to play with five fouls the rest of the way. Matched up with the MVP. Bullseye!
15: What'd you say to you, Candace?
16: I don't know what Caitlin Clark just said, but whatever hyped her up.
1: Caitlin Clark did foul out eventually, but she does score a career-high playoff 27 points. Amazon Prime with the call. Fever, a 99-89 win over the Aces. That series tied at one. Clark scoring or assisting on 58 points, tied for the most in a playoff game in WNBA history. Another day, another move for the New York Giants. That's next. 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
2: Dart is hurt and grabbing his leg.
3: And there is a strong possibility that Jackson Dart is now out for the season. Really just terrible news for Dart and New York.
1: Jackson Dart is out. It was Monday the Giants picked up J.J. McCarthy in a trade with the Vikings, a move that continues to bring mixed reviews. ESPN insider Dan Graziano.
4: I hate it. I think it's a terrible idea for the Giants. I honestly believe this is a move that could cause more problems than it fixes. Because, I mean, you have in your room, you have a 23-year-old starter who just got hurt, who has not established himself in the league yet. He's shown plenty. You supposedly believe in him. Now you bring in a guy who's the same age as him, who was drafted higher, who's going to make more money than he is next year. The Giants are on the hook for almost $4 million for this guy for next season. What is the upside? If he plays well, now you go into the offseason with a controversy with your starting quarterback who's not all the way there yet in terms of his confidence and is now looking and saying, I got to rehab my injury. And you just brought in a guy my age who plays the same position, who the last time a coach had a good experience with, it was the brother of the head coach of the team I play for. I'm not feeling great about that if I'm Jackson Dart.
1: J.J. McCarthy heading in. Odell Beckham Jr. heading out. Beckham had played 19 snaps in three games. Not a single catch, and the Giants released him on Tuesday on the Pat McAfee Show, A.J. Hawk.
5: I mean, I think there's a chance another team could pick him up. He might be all right with it. The fact that he hasn't gotten on the field really as a receiver like he hoped to, I wouldn't be shocked if another team picked him up. But that's the thing. If you are the third or fourth receiver, like, a team expects you to play special teams. That's the thing. That's what makes it really hard as a vet to step on there. If you're not getting a bunch of playing time, especially if you're not starting, they're going to need you to be on a couple of the special teams. And obviously, like a veteran receiver like him is probably not going to be running down on kickoff and be on kickoff return. So I understand probably why they do it, but I still think Odell could play somewhere else.
1: Fellow wide receiver Braxton Berrios was out of practice squad elevations, and Berrios officially signed to the 53-man roster on Tuesday. SportsCenter All Night, ESPN Radio Tuesday, opening night for baseball's postseason, also opening night for the NHL regular season.
6: Up the far boards, Panthers don't clear. Here we go! Sounded, and we have a heavyweight tilt on our hands here in Raleigh. It's Bo Koimama and Nick DeLaurier.
7: We saw this one coming from the preseason. Imama trying to size up DeLaurier. DeLaurier waiting. He'll grab Imama.
6: The bell is sounded, and here we go. They lock horns. Imama holding him back with the left, gets a right free. DeLaurier trying to land one. He misses with a right. Okoimama throws her right. He couldn't make contact there. They battle along the blue line here. A couple of right hands coming from both combatants here. Imama a right. That follows a right from DeLaurier. Imama swinging away now.
7: There's a right. Now an overhand right from DeLaurier. DeLaurier's got that right hand free. Imama comes over the top. DeLaurier with another one. They're swinging in the middle of the ring. Now DeLaurier catches Imama to the right side. Another shot. DeLaurier with another one. Now they'll go to the clinch. Linesman still letting it go.
6: Couple of uppercuts from each of the two tough customers here. They tackle each other down.
7: They'll go to the ice to the thunderous applause of Lenovo Center.
6: Imama and DeLaurier, two of the toughest customers of the National Hockey League, toe-to-toe.
8: What a tilt.
7: And Nick DeLaurier firing up the crowd.
8: He's in full gladiator mode right now.
1: The matchup in Raleigh featuring the last two Stanley Cup winners, Panthers, Hurricanes, which would go to overtime, scoreless.
6: Verhaeghe for Forsling, given back to Verhaeghe, 11 seconds, through center, Verhaeghe into the offensive end, has time, drops it back, Forsling the drive, he scores! Gus Forsling, the overtime winner, with 4.3 seconds on the clock, the Panthers win it in overtime, 1-0 the final score!
1: 104.3 WQAM, Panthers get the win in overtime, Hurricanes the fifth defending Stanley Cup champion to be shut out in their season opener. Also going to overtime, Canucks and Oilers. They, however, were not scoreless. They had 10 goals between them after 60 minutes. Skating in overtime, tied at 5.
6: Paul Cotter, knocked to the ice by Shea, gets it free for Sassone. Drops it back to Cotter, in alone, to the backhand, he scores! Paul Cotter wins it for the Canucks in overtime, his second of the game, and Vancouver is victorious on the road in Edmonton. The final score, the Canucks 6, and the Oilers 5.
1: Evan Bouchard, three goals, gets the hat trick. Three goals, two assists. First defenseman in NHL history to have 5 points in a season opener. In Boston, Bruins, a 3-0 shutout of the Rangers. The Bruins' 11-game win streak in home openers. Golden Knights, a 5-2 win over the Blackhawks. Jack Eichel, a goal and a pair of assists as well. Canadiens and Maple Leafs.
9: There's Texier hounding Darren Radish. He'll win the battle and pass it off. Down low, Doc. Taken away by Radish. Now to the line. Another turnover by Toronto, and they score. Alexandre Carrier. Seeing eye shot for the point. Right in past Bobrovsky, and it's 3-1 for the Canadiens.
1: TSN 690 with the call. Canadiens, a 3-2 win over the Maple Leafs. Seventh straight year, the teams played each other in their season opener. Maple Leafs had won four of the previous six. Montreal gets this one. Rivalry to open baseball's postseason. That's next to TSPN Radio.
0: 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It's an SEC showdown in Knoxville. Tennessee came up short against top-ranked Texas in its conference opener. Now, the Vols look to bounce back as the 3-1 Auburn Tigers come to town. Coverage begins Saturday at 3 Eastern, with kickoff at 3:30 Eastern on ESPN Radio.
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1: The Lynx, as the WNBA's top seed, winds up being swept out of the postseason. Plenty of action on the opening night of the NHL season. Padres open with a blowout. Braves rally late. Yankees take the first shot in the Bronx.
2: The place is jammed. First game between the Yankees and the Red Sox in the best of three wild card round. Yankees and the Red Sox, whenever they play it, it's always big theater. Hit the center field and deep. Rafaela back. Still back on the track at the wall. Leafs. See ya. 2-2 pitch. Swing and a miss. 10 strikeouts. Driven deep to right center field. That is better than a triple. A grand slam. And the Yankees blow it open. What a night for Rice.
3: When it starts to get hard, that's all the more reason to be consistent. The
4: job's not done. We got to get another win tomorrow.
1: One-sided game in the Bronx on Tuesday, opening the series between the Yankees and the Red Sox. New York wins it 9-0. Cam Schlittler, 6 1/3. 2 hits allowed. Struck out 10. 77 strikes on 117 pitches. That's a career high. Schlittler, the third pitcher in Yankees history with at least 10 strikeouts and 2 or fewer hits allowed in a playoff game, as manager Aaron Boone.
5: He was great. I mean, the only thing was obviously a higher pitch count. They made him work a little bit there in the first. Rutschman has a really long at-bat against him. So they took some tough at-bats against him, I thought, throughout the night. That made it, hard for him to get super deep, but he was terrific. Fastball, probably his best curveball of the year, to go with obviously, I thought, really good command and in control of his heaters.
1: And then as far as the Yankees offense, Ben Rice, 4 for 5, 2 homers, including a grand slam, as they go on to the 9-0 win, the Red Sox largest shutout loss in franchise postseason history. Their manager, Chad Tracy.
6: It's a challenge. That's the, I guess, holistically, the challenge of a 3-game series, right? It's why Tolley was out there. It's why Schlittler was out there trying really hard to get game one. And you don't, and then now you have to win 2 in a row. So you got to be aggressive and try to win as many moments as you can, because we got to win 2 games in a row now to keep the season alive.
1: Red Sox shut out in consecutive postseason games for the first time in franchise history. They were shut out in game 3 of last year's wild card series against the Yankees, also started by Cam Schlittler. This one, here on ESPN Radio, our crew of Michael Kay, Eduardo Perez, Tim Kirkchin had the call for us. Back to the Bronx, Michael.
2: Well, thank you, Jay. Obviously, the Yankees run away with this one 9-0, but Tim, it was a lot closer early. They needed the great pitching of Cam Schlittler, then the offense took over later.
7: And Schlittler was great again, almost as great as he was in the postseason last year against the Red Sox. 10 strikeouts, no runs allowed, 117 pitches. He and Ben Rice put this team on their back tonight and took them home for game one.
8: Ben Rice didn't miss the fastball, did he, tonight? I mean, 4 for 5. You look at the runs driven in, 6 total, 2 runs scored, showing the power. But at the same time, it was a group effort. Bottom of the order, Austin Wells, 2 for 3, 2 runs driven in. You look at what George Lombard Jr. did in his debut in the postseason, getting on 3 times with 3 hits and playing perfect defense. It's looking pretty good right now for Aaron Boone and the Yankees.
2: Now, Ben Rice has had a great year with the 41 home runs, 97 ribbies, but Austin Wells did not have a good year at all. But you can rewrite your whole season with a big October, and in this case, end of September.
8: Absolutely. There was an Austin in Atlanta that did pretty good, Riley. This Austin here, Wells, did just as good, and you rewrite it now, October.
7: And how about George Lombard, 21 years old, hitting 5th in the order as a rookie shortstop, playing his first postseason game, and had 3 hits, had a terrific night.
2: So it's been a fun night here in the Bronx in front of a big, big crowd. The Yankees win by a score of 9-0. For Eduardo Perez and Tim Kirkchin, I'm Michael Kay, right here on your home for every pitch of the postseason, Major League Baseball on ESPN Radio and the ESPN app. Now let's go back to Jay Reynolds in the studio.
1: All right, Michael, Red Sox getting shut out. The White Sox getting a bit of divine intervention, perhaps. Chicago getting a letter of support this month from Pope Leo. The letter dated a couple of weeks ago, but it was in response to the team's Pope promotion back in August. Pope Leo, Chicago native, of course, even attended the World Series opener in 2005. Tuesday in Chicago's Wild Card Series opener with Houston.
9: Taylor for the belt. The 3-2 to Diaz. And it's strike three call. Drop the curveball in there. That one froze. Yiner Diaz. Three strikeouts in the inning for Taylor. 3-2 with two down. Taylor, the pitch. Swing and a ground ball to third. Vargas up with it deep at third base. Cranks it across to first. The stretch by Murakami. Velasquez is out, and the White Sox win game one.
1: Roxy Bernstein calling it here on ESPN Radio. 6-3 the final. White Sox take the opener. First postseason win since 2021. Grant Taylor, 2 1/3 to close it out. Five strikeouts, couple of hits allowed. After closing it out, he spoke with our Bradford Doolittle here on ESPN Radio.
10: Grant, 2 1/3 to close this out. What can you say just about the way you guys as a pitching staff piece this together today?
11: Yeah, I think it's kind of the story of the whole year. You know, guys being available at different times, you know, starters coming out of the bullpen, you know, guys pitching in positions that they're, you know, not used to. So I think it's kind of the story of the year for the pitching staff for sure. You know, being available, you know, doing what it takes to win. And, you know, the bats just came alive and, you know, gave us the opportunity to win.
10: You know, a young team, first exposure to the playoffs for a lot of guys on the roster. Didn't seem like guys were pressing out there. Offense handing the baton, pitching staff handing the baton. What does that just say about the way you guys played all season?
11: Yeah, I think, you know, we've been an underdog all year. You know, obviously, you know, no one really believed us in us at the start, and we've kind of accepted that. You know, I don't think people believed in us to get to the postseason, so, you know, we're kind of using that to our advantage. And, you know, everyone says we're young, you know, we don't have postseason experience, so, you know, screw it. We'll just go out and play ball and play our kind of baseball and win ball games.
1: Grant Taylor finishing with 54 pitches. Career high in a game entering today had been 40, finished with 54 on Tuesday. White Sox and Yankees taking the openers of the American League Series. SportsCenter All Night, ESPN Radio. National League, we saw some late-inning drama in Atlanta.
9: A swing high, drive into right field. That's deep. Racing back hill. With two down in the last half of the eighth, Austin Riley launching one to the opposite field, and the Braves lead by two.
1: Braves hold that lead. They win it 5-3 over the Phillies to take the opener of that series for Austin Riley. Third go-ahead home run in the seventh inning or later in his playoff career, passing Chipper Jones and Javi Lopez for the most in Braves history. His manager, Walt Weiss.
12: That's usually how it goes when these two teams play each other. That's usually what it looks like. Great game. Really well-pitched game. Thought Sale was outstanding. You know, there in the seventh, I guess it was. It felt like the tank was empty there. We had our best reliever ready to go, so you know, I went and got Chris. Ended up giving up the two runs, but I'd take Didi in that spot every time. But Sale was outstanding. Had some big hits today. Ozzy, obviously, Austin Riley. So happy for Austin Riley. Been a tough year for him, but it just goes to show you when the playoffs start, everything starts at zero. Nothing that happened in the regular season really matters. It's a clean slate, and Austin Riley's been a great player in postseason play.
1: And he gets the go-ahead home run in the eighth inning, lifting the Braves to the 5-3 win. Riley had been hitless in his previous 14 at-bats prior to the go-ahead home run. He spoke after the game with our Kylie McDaniel on ESPN Radio.
13: Austin, after that stoppage against that kind of pitcher, were you looking for anything there? Were you surprised you got that hittable of a pitch? Obviously, 100 miles an hour, not
14: him. No, I mean, yeah, you know, he's a really good pitcher. You know, he's got a, you know, he obviously throws 100. You know, at that point, you're just trying to be as short as possible and try to get something over the plate. He was able to. Like I said, it's a really good ball club over there. Really good pitcher. Like I said, just able to put a good swing on a pitch.
13: And after the season you've had, the ups and downs, yeah, how does it feel to have a hit like this in a moment like this at home?
14: It's huge. You know, like I said, it's been a grind for sure this year, and you know, things haven't gone my way. I've been you know, working my tail off to get to where I want to be. I know I can be, and really to come through for these fans, this team, it means a lot to me for sure.
15: Yeah, thank you.
1: And they get the win in game one of their series, 5-3 over the Phillies. Phillies bullpen allowing 4 earned runs in 3 innings. Tried to get 9 outs from their closer. It doesn't work. ESPN analyst Buster Olney and David Ross.
16: JT Realmuto having his struggles. Austin Riley also had his struggles throughout the year. The postseason gives you a clean slate, and he comes up with that big 3-run homer. Don Mattingly bringing in Duran without the trust of a lot of those guys in the bullpen. That's a big swing from Austin Riley.
17: Yeah, no question. You were talking about bringing Duran in the 7th. It's Philadelphia.
16: Yeah.
17: I knew the first thing that I heard out of your mouth was about that in the 7th inning.
16: Yep.
17: But that's because Don Mattingly looking for solutions with that small circle of trust he has with that group. He was aggressive. It backfired today.
1: Phillies have their 3rd straight loss in game 1 of a playoff series. As for the Padres and Cubs,
18: bases loaded, 2 outs, top 9, 8-0 San Diego. Musgrove ready and fires. And that is in there. Ball game. And the Padres take game 1, and the veteran Joe Musgrove closes it out.
1: An 8-0 win for San Diego in game 1 of their series. You heard it here on ESPN Radio. John Ciambi, Doug Glanville have the call for us. Boog.
18: Jay, thanks so much. As the Padres take game 1, and I don't know, where do you start? I guess on the mound with Michael King. He was dominant.
19: He was absolutely fantastic, and part of it was the ability to command the ball in every quadrant. He was sinking it in. He was sweeping it away. He did it to lefties. He did it to righties. He'd slip in the four-seamer, and it was just all over. And every move the Cubs made, he seemed to be a step ahead of them. And that was, set the tone. And when you keep putting up zeros, and the offense has been explosive for the Padres over the last 30 days, they started off on the power game, and he kept putting up zeros, so they were able to tack on and continue to tack on until the lead just got insurmountable.
18: Well, for the Cubs, whether it's you're looking at winning this series or however you want to go about it, strength of this team, the position players and their ability to score and their ability to catch the baseball, and they did neither in this game.
19: No, they did not. And yes, they need to get their walks. They need to work the count. They need to wear pitchers down and get their hits, and they have power. Their offense is very complete, but it was shut down, and it was stunning. And even the defense, there's a couple of mistakes, Savali not covering first, really, and a little slow in the outfield to get to a ball where Tatis stole second and scored. I mean, it was just unreal. So they were a little flat-footed, and the pressure came from the legs on Tatis, the power game. We're talking about one of the most complete players in the game. So him and Pete Crow Armstrong, really fun to watch because they really do everything. But throughout the lineup tonight, that was the Padres' story. It was Tatis, and it flowed through where power, speed, and they put it all together.
18: Yeah, it was a frustrating night for the Cubs offense. We will see what they end up doing on the mound to oppose Nick Pivetta. Again, the final, Padres take game 1 of this series 8-0. For Doug Glanville, I'm John Ciambi, right here on your home for

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2: Pretty high in Philadelphia, especially for Coach Nick Nurse, ESPN's Dave McMenamin.
3: Before they took the court, he put together a 30-minute meeting where Nick Nurse laid out the vision that he has for this team and went over the expectations that he has for the group and ways for them to reach them. Now, Vijay Edgecombe said that it was really meaningful to set the standard that way so they can always have that as a reference point as they go through the season. And Anthony Simons said it was a big motivator to go through that and then take the court where it sounds like it was a very intense practice. All the guys said they were very excited. Nick Nurse started things out with full court transition drills, box out drills, trying to have a defensive identity and mentality with this group. And great news, you had everybody aside from Adem Bona able to participate.
4: Joel Embiid, the longest tenured Sixers player on this roster, year 13. But one thing that really stood out is how lean he looks. What's been the reaction on how he looks so far?
3: Sixers guard Anthony Simons said that Embiid's already made his presence felt in the gym, working out nonstop in the days and weeks leading up to the start of training camp. Day one, a full go, according to Nick Nurse, who said it was great to see him out there. And he acknowledged that it was a big difference than the Joel Embiid that they had the last several years coming off a summer, not fully healthy to begin the year. We all remember Joel Embiid winning the league's MVP in 2023. Well, since then, he's missed 150 games over the last three seasons, and that's not even counting the four of the Sixers' 11 playoff games that he had to sit out back in the spring. Certainly, he was a great thing for the Sixers brass to see on the court today as they get things started off with this new group.
2: From Philly to New York, Knicks still deciding whether they will become the first NBA champions to visit the White House under President Trump. Still to be decided. Putting the next generation in charge. That's next. SportsCenter All Night continues. 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
1: 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Hockey season now underway, and the youth shall lead them. Macklin Celebrini, at the age of 20, captain of the San Jose Sharks in Chicago. 21-year-old Connor Bedard is the Blackhawks captain. ESPN analyst Mark Messier.
2: First of all, congratulations for Connor being named captain of an original six team. Yes. It's a tremendous honor, but I don't know what the hurry is, honestly. I don't necessarily think it's a great idea for the players of that age and that lack of experience to be put in that position. I think that there's a tremendous burden that goes along with it. The professional hockey is a very obviously serious sport. Lives matter. Decisions matter. There's repercussions about everything. And I just think that when teams are rebuilding, like the Chicago Blackhawks, like San Jose, there's no rush to make your young superstars and put them in that position because there's so many things that they don't even understand about the responsibility of being a captain at that level. It's different than when you're in junior hockey. But when lives and livelihoods are at stake, it's a completely different set of circumstances. And I also think it's really important to have really good veteran leadership around those kids to really show them what it's like to be a pro, what it's like to be come in and play with a consistency and how you act and how you speak and how you treat people in the organization and all the lessons that are so important in leadership. And so when they get to the time, I mean, I was not ready when I was 20, 21, 22, 23, sure. 24, 25. Yeah. We had great mentors with Ron Chipperfield and Lee Foglin. Wayne became captain, and obviously I became captain when Wayne left, but I just don't think there's a rush, and I just wish him all the best, and same with Celebrini as well.
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3: 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Are you not
0: entertained? Number 5.
1: Opening night of the NHL season, Bruins Rangers were scoreless for 56 minutes, but then they came rapid fire. 98.5 the Sports Hub.
4: Back to Schmitz between the circles. Quickly off to the right side, Zibanejad. Paterka take away in the neutral zone. Elias Lindholm gives it back to Paterka. Nice move. In front, scores! J.J. Paterka!
0: Number 4.
1: WNBA Fever forcing a decisive Game 3 against the Aces, getting a career playoff high 27 from Caitlin Clark in their Game 2 win. It was on Prime.
5: So with 4:36 to go in regulation, Clark has to play with 5 fouls the rest of the way. Matched up with the MVP.
6: I don't know what Caitlin Clark just said, but whatever hyped her up.
0: Number 3.
1: Back to the ice. Panthers, Hurricanes went to overtime without a goal being scored. 104.3 WQAM.
4: Verhaeghe for Forsling. Given back to Verhaeghe, 11 seconds. Through center, Verhaeghe into the offensive end. Has time. Drops it back. Forsling is right. He scores! Gus Forsling, the overtime winner with 4.3 seconds on the clock. The Panthers win it in overtime. 1-0 the final score.
0: Number 2.
1: To the diamond. Braves getting a key swing in the bottom of the 8th in Game 1 against the Phillies.
7: A swing high, drive into right field, that's deep. Racing back hill, turning around, that ball's gone! It is gone! Austin Riley with a 3-run homer. And here in the bottom of the 8th inning, Atlanta leads it 5-3.
0: Number 1.
1: Yankees take their opener from the Red Sox. New York also putting it away in the 8th.
8: Bayo deals. Driven deep to right center field. That is better than a triple, a grand slam for Ben Rice, and the Yankees blow it open. What a night for Rice as he jogs around second, slowly making his way to third, and he has put together an extraordinary night.
1: Ben Rice, 2 homers, 6 RBI.
9: When it starts to get hard, that's all the more reason to be consistent. That you got to lean on your everyday routine, your everyday approach, your preparation. All that is for, it's really for the hard times.
1: Yankees, White Sox, Padres, Braves can all go for the 2-game sweeps today. Quadruple header of wild card action. Our coverage starts at 1:30 Eastern. It's Wednesday, September 30th. T-Pain turns 42 today. Unsportsmanlike is next. I'm Jay Reynolds. Back tomorrow with SportsCenter All Night. It's ESPN Radio.
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16: 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But it's been just a little over a year since the last time these two schools met on the gridiron. The last meeting, of course, was the double overtime Wahoo win on a Friday night in Scott Stadium when the Hoos took down then 8th-ranked Florida State. Chandler Morris threw for 2 touchdowns, ran for 3, and the UVA defense intercepted the Seminoles in the second overtime to send Charlottesville into chaos.
17: Castellanos in the shotgun. Virginia brings the blitz. Castellanos in trouble. Hit as he throws. Hangs it up towards the end zone. And it's intercepted! Virginia has done it!
16: Rematch of that game begins Saturday at 3:30. Our pregame coverage on the Virginia Sports Radio Network begins at 2:30. 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
8: The place is jammed. First game between the Yankees and the Red Sox in the best of 3 wild card round. Yankees and the Red Sox, whenever they play it, it's always big theater. Hit to center field and deep. Rafaela back. Still back. Still back on the track. At the wall. Leaps. See ya. 2-2 pitch. Swing and a miss. 10 strikeouts. Driven deep to right center field. That is better than a triple. A grand slam. And the Yankees blow it open. What a night for Rice.
9: 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The
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2: 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The call yesterday here on ESPN Radio, like all the MLB playoff games, thanks to gusto. You heard them all. You heard Atlanta go up 1-0 over Philly on a huge, huge home run by Austin Riley for the Braves. 5-3 win. You heard the White Sox up 1-0. 6-3 victory over Houston. You heard the aforementioned Yankees there with Michael Kay. 9-0. Everything going right. Cam Schlittler, 10 strikeouts. Ben Rice, 2 home runs, and two, including a grand slam. And then the Padres last night up 1-0 over the Cubs. Michael King goes into the 7th inning with a no-hitter. And all the big names in the Padres, from Machado to Bogarts, to Tatis, all hit home runs. Joe Musgrove comes back, hadn't pitched in 2 years, pitch an inning. Awesome night of baseball. Opening night of the NHL last night. You saw all of it on ESPN, including the Cup champions lose to the former Cup champions, Florida Panthers, and the Minnesota Lynx. That would be the Hurricanes, by the way. Minnesota Lynx, the one seed in the WNBA, already out. They lose to New York Liberty, 2-0, best of 3, 1-8 matchup. Along with Michelle Smallman, Chris Canty, Evan Cohen with you. One would think we have all this excitement and all this energy, and we've been resting up, ready to go for today. And you?
3: Yeah, not so much. I mean, listen, I thought I was going to have a nice evening after the 8th inning grand slam by Ben Rice. I was like, I get to have a stress-free evening. My Yankees don't have me on pins and needles in game one of the wild card. Schlittler did his thing last night, balled out, 6 1/3, 10 strikeouts, no earned runs. He's got multiple games doing that. And if you look at the company of pitchers that have had multiple games like that in the postseason, it's rarefied air. So I'm feeling good about my evening. Sure. And then I realized that I wasn't going to be able to get any sleep. Not because of anything that the Yankees did, but because of my 8-month-old son, who literally held me and my wife hostage last night because he refused to sleep. Well, I have to ask the obvious follow-up question. Does your son secretly like the Red Sox? No. What? Was he upset at the result? And that's why he held you and your wife hostage last night. Wow, that didn't even cross my mind. He's a Knicks fan. That would be odd to be a Knicks fan. I don't know. And then to be a Red Sox fan. But what if he's like, here's my parents. They're cheering for the Yankees. And the two mask guys, and Ben Rice and Cam Schlittler, are the ones that put it on the Red Sox. I'm not feeling great, and I'm going to let everybody know about it. Well, here's the thing. One of his parents is cheering for the Yankees. The other parent is cheering for the White Sox. That's right. We got a little bit of divine intervention yesterday ahead of the wild card game with the Astros. We'll talk about that a little bit later. But no, I was surprised that last night was as uneventful as it was for my Yankees without Aaron Judge. Like, that was about as much drama as you had. Austin Wells got things started early on, and he's had a knack for being able to kill the Red Sox. And from there on, the offense just got it rolling. Ben Rice, I mean, every single plate appearance, essentially being able to have quality at-bats, work the count, and come up with big hits. I mean, this lineup did a really good job of being able to continue to keep the pressure on the Red Sox pitching staff, and eventually the dam burst and they were able to score some runs. So it's impressive to see what they were able to do. It was awesome that Schlittler took the pressure off of the offense. And then those guys in big spots came through with big hits. That's what postseason baseball is all about. And so now it's about being able to close this one out in the Bronx and move on to an actual real series in the DS. An actual real series. An actual real series.
2: Wow.
3: Yeah, I don't consider the wild card round real series. Really? No, I don't consider it a real series.
2: I disagree with you in terms of the uneventful nature. I thought there were some really significant things yesterday. First of all, okay, I can't get out of my head the fact that Judge is not on the roster and what the Yankees could do without him. I mean, you talk about all the homegrown guys. Schlittler was amazing.
3: Yep. Oh, he was dealing last night. 117 pitches through 6. Unreal.
2: Ben Rice with 2 homers, and 2, including a grand slam. George Lombard Jr. in his first postseason game with 3 hits. Yep. So I thought that was significant for the Yankees. I also thought what the Padres did was significant. Michael King going into a game in the 7th inning with a no-hitter, and the one hit he allows is an infield single. They allowed 3 hits for the game. 2 of them came in the 9th inning, and all the big guys, all the high-money guys, Xander Bogaerts and Manny Machado and Fernando Tatis Jr. are all the ones that hit the home run. White Sox, here, the White Sox-Astros is weird because I'm high on the idea of the Astros making a run because I think it's a juicy story at 81 and 81. They were 81 and 81, so if they lose, it's kind of like, oh, yeah, that's what you're supposed to do.
5: Fans boo them.
2: Yeah, and then there's the Phillies decision-making. Don Mattingly.
6: Terrible.
2: You're going to have to help me in the pronunciation. I get this wrong. Joan Duran, is that? Am I doing that right, Pat and Cam?
22: The closer? Yeah, close enough.
2: Okay, so Don Mattingly brings him in for a three-inning save.
3: Yeah.
2: He lets up a home run to Austin Riley to lose the game. But here's the thing.
3: Those two-out hits are killers.
2: I don't know that I crush him on this. I'm going to tell you why. Now, the result didn't work out, and I'm sure our Philly fans are going to go crazy on me on this. Here's why. If Christopher Sanchez is pitching today, they're looking at him as obviously their best pitcher. That's a game seven, oddly enough, in game one. Don Mattingly treated that for the Phillies like a game set. Like, if we win this, we win it all, so to speak, because Christopher Sanchez will get us a win in game two. I think that's how he approached it, because the idea of the closer for so long is backwards. It's, oh, the save should come in the ninth inning. The save should come against the toughest batters late in the game.
3: Yeah, I mean, the highest leverage situation is what you're looking for. Yeah, so, and that's not always the ninth inning.
2: Correct.
5: But he only had one multi-inning appearance this season.
2: See, that's the catch on this. That's the hard part.
5: I get what you're saying, but you're also putting him in a position that is not all too familiar to him. He doesn't necessarily have the arm built up from doing that throughout the duration of the season, and you put him in a really tough spot, and it did not work out.
2: No question. No question. You're, based on the numbers, you are obviously correct, right? That's not something you experienced. But let me ask you, CeCe, as somebody that played 11 years in the league, won a Super Bowl, always played on winning teams, were you ever, or you or your teammates, ever asked to do things in the postseason that you were never asked to do in the regular season?
3: Yes.
2: Any examples come to mind? Was it like positional changes, defense? Like what would happen?
3: I mean, different coverages, different fronts. It's so game plan specific because you're putting your opponent under the microscope, and it's about being able to, you know, take advantage and maximize your advantageous matchups while mitigating any deficiencies that you have. So sometimes that calls for an adjustment to the scheme. But what you're trying to do is make sure that you give the players something that they can handle. And that's at the discretion of the coaching staff, but there also has to be a dialogue with the player. And that's the other thing that you don't know about the communication between the player and the skip and what they said they were capable of doing versus the reality of what they were able to do yesterday.
2: Dare we ask our Philly guys how they felt about that decision?
5: We
2: Pat
5: should.
2: And Cam? Patrick? Cam?
22: Alex Cora, what's up? Hope you're ready to coach the Phillies next year.
2: Out because of, now, there was already rumors Dombrowski was going to bring in Cora anyway. Like, that seemed like a done deal because of the relationship with Dombrowski. I think Mattingly has a good relationship with the general manager, though, who's his son, one would think.
3: Well, I mean, listen, Schwarber said it ain't over, so.
2: It's not over.
3: Okay.
2: Cam?
22: Yeah, Pat has been out on Don Mattingly for a long time. I didn't hate the decision quite as much. He was like one pitch away from getting out of the second inning he was in with 15 pitches. It just didn't go that way. And there was like a little dribbler by Michael Harris that extended the inning, and then Riley hits the home run. But he was very close to getting out of it. It's a questionable decision. I understand why it's being questioned, but I didn't think it was as ridiculous, even though my eyebrows raised when Yoan Duran is in there way earlier than he usually is.
6: I think the best time to try something completely new is the first game of the playoffs. That's always the best time to completely throw something new out there.
2: But that's what CeCe's saying. Sometimes that does happen, though. That's what he's saying. He just said that. Like, that's the moment.
6: Yeah, no, I agree with him. It's the best time to do it. Totally.
2: Well, you know, postseason, as we know, in baseball, creates legend. It's like, I heard Michael Kay and the crew last night talking about on ESPN Radio, talking about, like, what you do in the postseason could erase anything that goes wrong in the regular season, right? We've seen it a million times over. Like, your guy, David Freese, 2011. I have no idea, literally no idea if he had a good regular season. None. Guess how much I care? Not at all because of what he did in the postseason, right? That's the kind of thing. But what if you do both? What if you're great in the regular season and you're great in the postseason? Because that's what happened with Cam Schlittler last night.
3: No question.
5: He's been awesome.
2: And he, Yankees pitcher, had a fascinating way of looking at it postgame after he just destroyed the Red Sox.
21: Yeah, I mean, again, the job's not done. We got to get another win tomorrow. But, I mean, it's very well known that, you know, if you want to be a legend, which is obviously the goal, you got to do it in the postseason. So go out there and have dominant starts and put the team in a position to win, and that's kind of the most important thing. I thought a lot of guys today did a great job of that, and we're definitely heading in the right direction.
1: That young man's got the right approach. That young man is going to be a megastar in New York if he keeps this up. He was great in the postseason last year, and now already Smalls pitching like this.
5: Coming off a season, 1.95 ERA, 239 strikeouts, over 193 and two-thirds innings. Unbelievable. Likely going to win the Cy Young. And he shows up for his team again last night. But to what Schlittler was saying, he only has to look within his own clubhouse. Aaron Judge has been an all-time great regular season player. And while he's had better moments in the postseason, his lack of general postseason success is what defines him for a lot of people, fair or unfair. Now, when it's all said and done, hopefully he gets it. He gets a World Series and we don't have to have this debate. But if he doesn't, that's what's going to rage on. And so for Cam Schlittler to be like, listen, great what I did in the regular season, it doesn't matter, just shows you that he understands where greatness is made in baseball, and he also understands that the laundry that he wears matters more than other franchises.
1: You know, nobody is probably more happy with Michelle Smallman right now, and I can't see him, than Nuno. Why? She just turned an amazing positive into a negative on Judge. That is a Nuno special.
5: That's no, it's not a negative.
1: You actually question Judge.
5: Certain franchises... The postseason is all that matters, period, for a lot of people.
1: Right.
5: For the New York Yankees,
1: for sure,
5: it's all that matters.
1: But you slipped in the Judge not performing well in the postseason.
5: Because he's the perfect example.
3: Oh, I know. Performed well in the postseason.
4: Like, I'm actually oh my God, what's wrong with Smalls today? Like, that's twice this... A Midwest Michelle twice already in this segment. She starts off by telling Canty his kid is probably a Red Sox fan. That's why.
3: That's awful.
4: That's why he was in a bad mood last night.
22: That's just good journalism.
5: Oh, yeah. Thank you, Cam.
4: Cam is great.
5: Called active listening. Look it up.
4: Cam is great. Cam Schlittler is great. Like, he doesn't want to be the bum that Aaron Rodgers is. Aaron Judge is.
5: Freudian slip.
3: Aaron Rodgers got a shot here.
1: Wow. You know,
5: that's not fair.
1: Wow, Smallsy. All of the great performances yesterday in Major League Baseball, Michelle Smallman has now made this about, let's not forget, Aaron Judge has not won a World Series.
5: But I'm hoping that the Yankees advance and that he gets healthy and that we have him get an opportunity to do something big again in the postseason, this time hopefully winning for your Yankees.
3: Well, I tell you, if they get to a situation where this team is in the CS without him,
1: it's the juiciest thing out there.
3: If they get to the CS without him, and he comes back and doesn't perform,
1: and they lose, imagine if they somehow beat the Rays in like 5 or 6, which is impossible. And then sweep the Red Sox 2-0, and then Judge comes back and they lose. Oh my God!
4: Good luck.
1: Oh my
3: exactly,
1: God.
3: Stephen A.
1: Oh, my. That would be in the World Series, right?
3: It's like me trying to get sleep last night. Good luck.
1: MLB postseason continues today on ESPN Radio. 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You talked about not winning with Judge. That group with Judge has not won. Yankees haven't won in a long time. It's another team in sports that we talk about a whole hell of a lot that hasn't won in seemingly a lifetime. We'll get to that next. We're on Sportsmanlike, presented by Progressive Insurance.
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0: DC traffic now from ESPN 630.
10: Virginia crashes on Route 9 should be moved on to the shoulder. Eastbound Route 7 east of Route 9 Clark's Gap, and then another one just east of West Market Street near King Street in Leesburg. Northbound 28, delays from Dulles getting up past Route 606. Checking to see what the issue is there. So far, police have not had report of any accident. Northbound Virginia 95 on the brakes, Dale City into Woodbridge, Lorton to Newington. Inner loop delays form at 210 to the Wilson Bridge, the outer loop from 95 to Georgia. I'm Beverly Farmer. That's your traffic up to the minute.
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0: is Unsportsmanlike with Chris Canty, Evan Cohen, and Michelle Smallman.
1: This is why, coming into the season, I said that they have to be careful about being so bombastic with their expectations of themselves for an organization who hasn't been to the conference championship round in 30 years. You're talking Super Bowl. You're talking greatest offense there is, Gotti. You've got to win games like that.

0: What?
1: You just lifted up your phone and I saw part of the word of the day, I think, unless...
2: Oh, you were going to try to work it in early today.
0: You saw it?
1: You lifted up... You saw her lift up her phone just now?
2: I did see her look at her phone.
0: You were looking at my screen?
1: I'm looking at the both of you. You had your screen turned to me.
0: It was in my hand.
1: No, it was not.
0: Down
1: we'll have
0: below,
1: video.
0: CC.
1: We'll have video.
0: Are you down so bad that you're trying to go Belichick on me?
1: Well, sure. If I could figure out a way of doing that. I can't figure out a way of doing that.
2: But she could be baiting you, though.
1: Showing me a word? All right, now I'm going to get back to work.
2: She could bait you.
1: Back to
2: be
1: regularly
2: careful.
1: Scheduled programming, because now I'm going to be in my own head more than I already am with the word of the day.
2: I'm just saying,
1: like,
2: be careful.
1: On Instagram. Yeah,
2: she's finding ways to bait you, and it's becoming a sport for her.
1: Yeah, wonderful.
2: Because she's been dominating you in that way.
1: Great. Thanks for reminding me.
2: Just saying, be careful.
1: Jerry Jones speaks on Tuesdays, which means we have fun on Wednesdays.
2: Oh, great.
1: Yeah. 105.3 The Fan in Dallas. Jerry Jones said, talking about Dak's third down throwaway against the Ravens on Sunday in Brazil. Here is what Jerry Jones had to say about what happened late in that football game.
3: Well, there is no explanation you're satisfied with. None. Let's be sure that we all understand that. They don't have one that they're satisfied with. We made mistakes during that time. There's no question about it. So there is no explanation, but there's an evaluation of how not to make the same mistakes again, which is what you should be doing. You can't get that back. No way to get it back. What you can do is use it if there's any aspect of it that you want to just not even think happened. There's any aspect of it, use it to get better.
1: So, in general, the Ravens beat the Cowboys 34-31. The Cowboys had the ball, down 3 points, 23 seconds to go, first and goal at the Baltimore 2-yard line. That resulted in a field goal to tie the game, 7 seconds to go, Ravens come back and win a game. So, Jerry, before we get to what Brian Schottenheimer said, do you guys agree in general with what Jerry had to say? There really is no explanation for that meltdown on Sunday.
2: Yeah, I'm reading in between the lines of what Jerry says. What he just did is put his head coach on notice. Mm-hmm. And Brian Schottenheimer was the easy hire for the Dallas Cowboys, which means he's the guy that's easy to be fired. Right? If this all goes sideways, given what Jerry has invested in this team, that is the tough decision to trade a homegrown player in Micah Parsons to retool the roster, retool the defense, and, of course, everything that you're trying to do this season centered around this high-powered offense with the most expensive player in the National Football League, a franchise tag receiver, and another guy making $36 million a year. If you have all of those things going for you in your favor, and you lose a game to the Baltimore Ravens because of gross mismanagement, considering that the Ravens have been known this decade as the team that blows fourth-quarter leads, if you lose a game in that fashion to those people... That is an absolute embarrassment. So I think Jerry Jones is letting it be known that that's the kind of loss that's unacceptable, and Brian Schottenheimer better get that part of it fixed.
1: One quick follow-up on that.
2: Go for it.
1: And then Smalls, and then we'll hear from Brian Schottenheimer. People just tuning in right now for the first time, didn't see the game on Sunday. They see that the Cowboys lose by 3 to the Ravens in Baltimore. When you're saying there's gross mismanagement with 30 seconds to go in the game, what is specifically the gross mismanagement?
2: Well, first of all, you had goal to go, and you had a situation where... On two occasions, your franchise tag receiver and your franchise quarterback couldn't be on the same page in one-on-one coverage where it should be damn near an automatic, right? George Pickens, one-on-one, one of the most unguardable receivers in the National Football League. That's unless the quarterback puts it in the fourth row of the stands. So there's that issue. Secondly, after Dak Prescott scrambles on second down, they inexplicably call timeout with 14 seconds left.
1: What's the right move?
2: The right move is to let the clock tick down, and maybe you get it to around 7 or 8 seconds where you can take a shot to the end zone, and there's just enough time for the game-tying field goal, and you play for overtime. Instead, you call a timeout with 14 seconds left, incomplete pass following that. You kick the field goal, and you leave 7 seconds on the clock. Your kicker kicks it out of the end zone. All of a sudden now, Baltimore Ravens get the ball on the 35, 27-yard pass to Zay Flowers. And a man coverage scheme when you probably should have been in zone. And then it sets up Tyler Loop for the game-winning boot. Like, those types of things can't happen. It was a comedy of errors that led to the Dallas Cowboys not having a chance to win that game. And so that it goes beyond just talent. Now, you would like your quarterback to be a partner with your head coach in terms of trying to navigate those situations. But those are the types of things that you drill late in the week in practice. Like Wednesday and Thursday in the NFL, those are your heavy install for your game plan, right? Wednesday is first and second down. Thursdays is third down game plan. Fridays is all about situations. It's red zone. It's 2 minute. It's goal line. And then it's special circumstances, special situations. Like we saw at the end of that game in Brazil. And the Cowboys look unprepared in terms of how they approached it. Mm-hmm. And that is an indictment on the coaching staff. So, yeah, I can understand why Jerry is ticked. He has every right to be. And I think that when we start to talk about what this Cowboys team is and the expectations on it, it's important that we contextualize the circumstances under which Brian Schottenheimer was hired.
0: Absolutely. And no one is more proficient at getting a message out there through the media than Jerry Jones.
2: Yeah.
0: And he's looking at Brian Schottenheimer saying, not only are you the head coach, and well, I don't know if he's going to call him the CEO of the team because he might give that designation to himself, but he's like, you're the coach and you're the play caller. This, everything looking discombobulated and the team looking unprepared, this is on you. And he keeps saying, or at least dropping breadcrumbs, that he's going to spend some money. Does he want to do that if he doesn't think that his head coach or this team is actually up to the task? I know that they have a sense of urgency in Dallas, but when he says stuff like this, it makes me wonder what he truly thinks about what this team is capable of.
1: So press pause maybe on the Joey Porter Jr. rumors, et cetera, but let's listen to what Brian Schottenheimer had to say, the head coach of the Cowboys, taking accountability for what CeCe said was the gross mismanagement of the game late.
4: Well, I didn't do very good in the last 28 seconds. I think when you talk about, you know, finishing the game, you know, which I really think you look at our two games that we've lost, you know, Joe, we haven't finished. And I was a big part of this one. Like I said, I talked about, you know, after the game, you know, I felt like I overcoached Dak on third down, kind of affected his decision making a little bit. And then I let that kind of bleed over to my decision about kicking the ball. My dad had a rule, one play at a time. He talked a lot about, because it happened to him, he made a decision on a play. It didn't go good. He was pissed off about it, and it affected another decision. And I think that's kind of what happened to me. So I'll take accountability for it. It's football and life. It's what happens. But I hurt our chance to win that game. And I'll be better. And I'm better than that. I'm better than I performed in the last 28 seconds.
1: I mean, you certainly love the accountability.
2: No
1: His
2: doubt.
1: Dad, legendary Marty Schottenheimer, longtime head coach, extremely successful.
2: Criminally underrated head coach.
1: I could literally spend an hour discussing one part of what he just said.
0: Which part?
1: One play at a time. I don't know that as a coach you can actually take it one play at a time. Don't you have to think this sets up that and that?
2: That's the head coach's job. And that's actually the coordinator's job, too.
1: Well,
2: yeah, you have to see the big picture. You have to be ready to set up the next play call.
1: So it's not one play at a time.
2: You have the right call for the situation.
1: Yeah.
2: But you also have to be thinking about what's the next call, you know, if you get a certain outcome on the play, whether it's positive or negative. You have to have those in your bag. And I just don't understand if Dak Prescott's going to scramble on second down. Why would you take the timeout and not let the clock tick down? That just doesn't make any sense to me.
1: Because he probably didn't call two plays. Because he probably took it one play at a time. Think about it logically now. You have to, in that spot, if Dak's going to scramble, you have to then say to the team, get down, here's our next. Don't you have to call two plays?
2: But here's the thing. Even if you're... I don't hate the idea of taking the timeout in that spot.
1: Yeah.
2: But why not just let the clock tick down?
1: Well, that's the scenario that he didn't play out.
2: That's the part I don't understand. Like, yeah. if you know the next play is going to be a throw to the end zone anyway, why like, you can let the clock tick down and you can say, hey, Dak, we're going to have a one-read pass play. If it's there, throw it. If it's not, put it out the back of the end zone. We'll kick the field goal and we'll play for overtime. Mm. It's fine. Like you could do everything the same. Just wait a few ticks before you call the timeout.
1: Right, because then the 7 seconds aren't on the clock for the Ravens.
2: Exactly.
1: All right, coming up. We normally do it at 7 a.m. Eastern on Wednesdays. We're going to do it right now. Hot mess. We have guests coming up. 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
7: Virginia crashes on Route 9 should be moved onto the shoulder. Eastbound Route 7 east of Route 9 Clark's Gap, and then another one just east of West Market Street near King Street in Leesburg. Northbound 28, delays from Dulles getting up past Route 606. Checking to see what the issue is there. So far, police have not had report of any accident. Northbound Virginia 95 on the brakes, Dale City into Woodbridge, Lorton to Newington. Inner loop delays form at 210 to the Wilson Bridge, the outer loop from 95 to Georgia. I'm Beverly Farmer. That's your traffic up to the minute.
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6: It is time for Hot Mess. Normally we do it Wednesday, 7 a.m. Eastern. Today, we do it right now.
3: I'll say it because you can't say it for yourself.
6: What?
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6: Well, thank you.
3: Evan's Hot Mess.
6: For those who are unaware what this is, you come into the week looking okay. You leave the week looking like an absolute hot mess. This was one of the hardest ones I've had to do because every single sport basically is active right now in some way, shape, or form. NBA just had their media days. WNBA playoffs. Minnesota Lynx get eliminated. They're not in this. I could have put them in this as a one seed losing.
2: Yeah.
6: Baseball playoffs / baseball regular season for those not in the playoffs ending. NHL started last night. Shout out to Gary Bettman who joined us in studio yesterday. If you missed any of that, go back on the podcast. NFL, college football, obviously, and some other things. So here we go. Let's get going.
0: Number five.
6: The Seattle Mariners. Why would I do that? Well, the Seattle Mariners last year had the big dumper. Cal Raleigh. Mm-hmm. Awesome, right? One game away from the World Series. Smalls actually, with the Cardinals out, started rooting for them because of the story around this would be amazing, them getting to the World Series for the first time. Well, this year, they missed the playoffs. They finished, 10 games under 500. That doesn't make them a hot mess. What makes them a hot mess is that their manager, Dan Wilson, announced his own firing on Sunday. Now, in some ways, you could say not terrible because he played for the team, managed the team. Maybe he's the one who should communicate it. It feels like maybe he should be sitting with someone, like in the front office, if it's done in unison, or not sitting there at all and maybe met with the media on his own at his house the next day or something. He announced his own firing.
3: You want him to do it T.O. style?
6: I don't
3: know. In
6: the
3: driveway doing sit-ups?
6: Well, that's the problem. I think that in reality, it's probably not the best way to do it. And the Mariners since said, hey, yeah, that was probably a mistake. But you don't say. Dan Wilson announced his own firing.
3: Do you do a press conference if you're getting fired as a coach?
6: I've seen coaches and managers who are in partnership with the organization for years on end basically say, that's it, we're done. I think Joe Torre did that with the Yankees.
2: A mutual parting of ways.
6: Yeah. I think, didn't Joe Torre have an exit presser with Cashman, if I'm not mistaken, or one of the Steinbrenners? Because they offered him a one-year deal, and it was like, I'm not comparing Dan Wilson's tenure in Seattle to Joe Torre.
3: It gets weird when you play for the team, though, right? Because that essentially is your sports home.
6: Here's the good part of this.
3: But still, it seems weird if you're having a press conference with management, with ownership, with the front office saying that you're no longer going to be coaching or managing the team.
2: Yeah, usually it's a statement that's released.
3: Yeah.
2: Either via their social media through a reporter. And then typically it's ownership and or the front office that will field those questions.
3: Yeah, did Mike Tomlin do a press conference? 2 decades with the Pittsburgh
6: Steelers? Well, he wasn't fired.
3: Yeah, but still. That
6: you're saying an exit?
3: Yeah,
6: I don't know.
3: That would... But because he wasn't fired, it would seem like it'd be even more likely that you would do a presser and say, hey, we're parting ways.
6: You know,
3: but the fact that, I don't remember him doing that, so...
6: I will say, I have two on this list that I'm like, I don't know if they're going to like this. This was one of them. You liked it, so that's good.
3: Yeah.
6: All right, number four.
0: Number four.
6: I think this one's pretty obvious. USC football.
2: Oh, boy.
6: They lose 41-27 to Oregon, but linebacker Desmond Stevens was ejected, targeting over Dante Moore. Dante Moore was really hurt. He's kind of standing over and mocking him in that spot. That's part one. Part two is, and I'm not going to get into all that. There's all viral videos around radio stuff. I don't know the full details on that. I'm going to leave that to the side in terms of how it was handled because I don't know the information that they had at the time in the booth. But the other part is, it's Lincoln Riley job security. This is one of the biggest, most relevant programs in college football. At a time when the Los Angeles Rams and Chargers were not in Los Angeles, Pete Carroll did such an amazing job with USC that they were literally, we joke in college football, Belichick and Lombardi said it, 33rd team in the NFL. But USC football with Leinart and Reggie Bush, Lendell White, Dwayne Jarrett, Steve Smith, all these guys, legitimately the 33rd team in the NFL. Lincoln Riley is oh my God, they got him. He was rumored to go to LSU. They got him from Oklahoma. It's been whatever so far at best. And now he's got to suspend a player for mocking another player. Targeting call, USC football, number four on the list.
3: Lincoln Riley in Oklahoma, run it back?
6: I don't think they like him, but it certainly makes sense. Brent Venables just signed an extension, if I'm not mistaken. It's not a terrible thought. I wonder if anybody in Oklahoma has had that thought. Not a terrible thought. Do you kiss and make up because clearly we were better together than we are apart kind of thing? You seem fine right now.
2: Well, we're running low on time, so I'm...
6: No, no.
2: Yeah.
6: Number three.
2: I have stuff to say, but we're
6: Green Bay Packers.
2: I knew that was coming.
6: Now you cannot be fine. Go ahead, Smallsy. You know what? How about the fact that this week they bring in veteran offensive lineman Mekhi Becton, Lakin Tomlinson, and they just worked out Kevin Zeitler, former Wisconsin Badger. This week, you know, you could have done that a couple of months ago when you needed offensive line help. Just cycled through all these guys that have been in the league for a decade and be like, hey, do any of you have anything left to protect the guy that we just gave $55 million to in front of the guy who's not there because he's dealing with real-life stuff in court that he may have allegedly done? They're a mess. They lose to the Falcons on Thursday Night Football in a game that Smalls, two games after she said must win, another must win, and they've lost these must wins.
2: And they should have lost to the Jets. I do have an issue with this, Evan. I'm shocked they're this low.
6: Well, just wait.
2: I'm shocked that the Green Bay Packers are number three because they have been arguably the biggest hot mess in football.
4: If we keep in the book right now, we ass.
2: Pretty bad.
6: I did not have them on there.
3: I mean, the Titans.
6: Hey, Jeff Saturday.
2: Come on in, Jeff.
6: Yo, you finished my coffee, mate.
7: Which one?
6: Exactly. Nah. All right, number two. Hold on a second. We're in the middle of this.
2: Yes, here. Grab that chair, Jeff.
6: Number two, hot mess of the week. My team, the New England Patriots.
2: There we go.
6: They're more of a hot mess than your team. You know why? Blood on a hand from a center is being blamed for poor play for the quarterback. And sorry, this is actually going to be terrible for Jeff. He's a center and a North Carolina guy. And now I have voluntarily walk into ripping Drake May as I'm setting up his equipment here.
2: Renaissance man.
6: Anyway, so I would say the New England Patriots have to be number two on the hot mess because people are bringing up a lot of things that you don't want to talk about on the air. Obviously, you know what I'm saying. They're bringing up whether or not Drake May is hurt or not. Off-season stuff. Drake May is hurt or not, as well as whether or not the Patriots are even like logical and sensible in their offseason acquisitions with wide receivers, etc. So I got to go number two, New England Patriots. We're going to keep it moving because Jeff is here.
0: Number one.
6: Number one is one you probably did not see coming, and I actually have to shout out Josh Hart of the New York Knicks who tipped me off to this. Well, not personally. Put it on Twitter. Manchester City, number one. Why? The Premier League, they were found of 115-plus financial misconduct charges.
8: Oh.
6: Covering years of alleged inaccurate financial reporting, inflated sponsorship revenue, and concealed payments. I don't know if Kawhi Leonard is the CEO of this team, but the biggest hot mess, Man City, is where I'm going to go. 115 different financial issues that they were found guilty of.
3: Is Mark Walter part owner of them too?
6: He is of one team.
3: No, I'm just asking.
6: Mark Walter, Packers, Chelsea, Mariners. There's your hot mess list. You know what? Let's do this. Do you have a couple minutes?
8: Yeah.
6: All right, we're going to break. Jeff Saturday popped in.
8: Yeah.
6: We'll hang with him next. We're on Sportsman Life, presented by Progressive Insurance.
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1: We are Unsportsmanlike here on ESPN Radio. 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Hot mess was Man City, Patriots, Packers, USC, Seattle Mariners, who had a manager, Dan Wilson, have to come out and fire himself. Jeff Saturday is here. Well, let me rephrase. Announce his fire. I don't think he volunteered.
2: That's brutal.
1: This guy, seriously.
3: What if he was like, you know what? I'm not the guy for you.
2: Yeah.
3: I'm going to go ahead and fire myself.
4: It's not you. It's me. Exactly. I'm not going to lie.
1: Let's use this.
3: I'm just going to remove myself from the situation.
1: I got an idea. Jeff Saturday. NFL head coach.
2: Hold on. I'm not done with you yet. There's a reason I came up in here this morning.
1: No.
2: So I'm going to get my coffee this morning, and I go in, and there's a small bottle.
1: Yep.
2: And when I tell you a small, like travel size, y'all.
1: Correct.
2: So I give Ev money for coffee creamer.
4: That's right.
2: Okay. I say I want hazelnut and French vanilla.
1: Oh, I didn't know both. Okay.
2: Instead,
4: I delivered the message.
2: Yeah, very clearly.
3: Yeah.
2: I walk in yesterday. There's two. Right, he leaves the opening. You know, we have to open. You got to pull it off to get. He leaves that on top, so it looks like it's brand new.
1: 100% correct.
2: I go to get it, and there's like just a smidge. Okay, so I use that. I got to throw that bottle away. I'm like, oh, thank goodness we have a spare. You know, and I'm thinking to myself. New York's tough, but $20 has got to buy more coffee creamer than a little smidge. And then my quantity and quality of both. And I look in the fridge, and there's these massive French vanillas beautifully laid out all in it. I don't touch them because I don't know whose they are.
4: Right.
2: But I'm thinking, how cheap is Ev? Like, what's he taking? What's he doing with the $20? Kill a Mike. May or may not have told me that you put it in some tip jar to take yourself to dinner at the end of the year.
1: You know, it's amazing. People hear Jeff Saturday right now. They hear him destroying me, laughing while doing it. Nothing he said is false. He told that story so perfectly.
2: So true.
1: I don't have an angle to fight it.
4: So you didn't get him any creamer?
1: Well, no. He picked up on something that I was hoping he didn't pick up on. There's a way to open it without looking like it's opened. And he figured that out. Because I thought, you know what? He's not going to open it himself. He actually figured
2: Say my first rodeo.
1: Out.
4: Yeah,
3: but he's contributing to the coffee creamer.
1: I will do better next
3: you're
1: week.
3: You're still skipping.
2: Not contributing.
3: Coffee.
2: Purchasing.
3: Purchasing.
4: Yes.
2: I mean, all
4: you
2: he's
4: got to
2: do
4: he
2: is walk by a store. There's 50 right by where we work.
4: That's true.
2: I mean, my goodness. It's unbelievable.
1: Jeff Saturday won me nothing.
2: Yeah.
1: He's 1,000% right.
4: Yeah.
2: That's the mess of the week. The mess of the week should be one.
4: Evan Cohen.
2: Mess of the week.
4: I
1: now,
4: love
1: what
4: that.
1: If I do this?
5: Number one.
1: What if I do this? What if I buy what he wants and I put his name on it? So then other people can't take yours.
4: Well, I actually like that.
2: That's a great idea. Let's just make sure we get a big bottle.
1: A big bottle, not a small one.
4: $20.
2: Okay. I mean, listen, I'll keep giving more. It's not, you know, it's in the last $20 you can get. You know what I mean?
4: There's a lot more where that came from.
2: We'll be okay in the coffee creamer rate, okay?
1: I like this. All right, we have a system. All right, so let's use that Dan Wilson thing for this. Who in the NFL should fire themselves?
2: Oh, jeez. It's too early to fire anybody right now. Come on. I mean, we're 3 weeks in the season. You can't fire nobody yet. I mean, not yet.
1: Mike McDaniel shouldn't fire himself?
2: No. Listen, I'm going to say this.

0: Because I have watched and looked. There are mistakes being made by a number of different players and himself, right? And the OC. There's a lot of blame to go around. So they have to figure this thing out. They got to work together. I believe this is no different to me than the Rams, right? When you and I sat in here the first day I get back and people are like, the Rams going to go undefeated. And you're like, it's disrespectful to the game, right? Yeah. Like when Jim Harbaugh, and I get you want to pump your guy up, but when Harbaugh and McDaniel are talking about the greatest quarterback ever, you know, built like in a lab, like all this kind of, come on, man. We've been doing this way too long to put that much on any player, right? Yeah. You just had a dude retire 4 years ago who won 7 Super Bowls. You got another playing in Kansas City who has been in the AFC Championship game. Don't put that dude in that category. He's not there, right? He's not there. So when you do that, all you're doing.
1: And another took snaps from you, to be fair, and Peyton Manning. Yeah, give him credit and you credit.
2: But Jeff, I've always been a production over traits guy.
0: Yes.
2: But when it comes to the Justin Herbert of it all, there's this admiration and people get enamored with the traits. I'm curious to know, but from your perspective, has your perception of Justin Herbert as a quarterback changed based on what we've seen this season so far?
0: No, because to me, he's playing kind of what I expected, right? Like, there's throws that he's made that his receivers haven't done. He's made bad decisions. They're not running the ball well. So I guess I look at the game in totality. I don't look at like a specific player. I want my quarterbacks, whether it's Drake May, whether it's Jordan Love, whether it's Justin, you got to be a force multiplier, bro. You got to bring you got to float all boats, right? You got to be the tide that rises all. And so if you're not, I'm going to give you issue because you're going to take $60 million a year, right? Or whatever it is of the cap. You got to be that dude then, right? And if everybody's putting those accolades on you and talking that up, I think he will be fine. I think he's a good player. I don't think he's in that category. And when people start talking like that, it always bothers me because I played the game way too freaking long against some really good players, right? Like the time I played and the time you played, we got 4 or 5 dudes already championing the gold jacket, right? We're going to have more.
2: Yeah.
0: They were real, bro. Like, don't give that to a guy because he's got great traits, like you said, the production, the wins, right? All the different things that champion the guy's argument, not the other way around.
3: Jeff, I'm so glad you brought up Jordan Love because a lot of people are looking at him and saying, why isn't he better? Why is he not the force multiplier? But then other people are saying, look at that offensive line. It's in shambles.
0: Shambles.
3: Injuries. There was a lack of experience. They're trying to bring reinforcements. So the way you see it, how much of this is on Jordan Love and how much of this is out of his control based on the protection or lack thereof that
0: minimal.
3: He's getting?
0: Minimal. And look, you know I don't protect QBs. Minimal can be attributed to him. Like there are things that he hasn't done well and I'm not. But again, when you get hit as much as you get rushed as much as you do, like that changes. There's a reason dudes like CeCe played forever and
2: get paid a lot of money.
0: Get paid a bunch of money. Because when you make that QB reset his feet or you make him move to go throw the ball, all of them become mortals. I don't care if it's Tom Brady, Drew Brees, Peyton Manning. Go through the list of all the who's who. And you start hitting them and you start making them move, they look like every other quarterback. That's why them dudes get paid. Mm-hmm. And so LaFleur has done everything he can do to max protect. They have done as much as they can do to try to help the O-line, and they still give up pressure. So at some point, everybody's got to get better. This is, and as they do, and as they begin to be able to establish a run game that takes the pressure off of him, they can't run the ball. Mm-hmm. I mean, my goodness, you can't run it, and everybody knows you can't pass pro. What do you got? There ain't a whole lot that you go, I'm going to go rely on this.
3: Well, Jeff, I'm so glad you're here.
0: All right.
3: Ev, CeCe, get your guesses in. It is time for America's favorite segment. Jeff, pause for production. It is time for the Bro of the Week.
4: Bro. Bro. Bro. Bro. Bro. That's where we are, people. Bro.
5: This is Bro of the Week.
3: What's Jeff Saturday's Bro of the Week?
6: Bro of the Week.
5: With Jeff Saturday.
4: Bro.
0: Cobros this week.
3: Cobros! Cobros!
0: And you, hey, going back to the hometown, Bijan and Drake London.
3: Oh,
1: I never saw that one.
3: That's not what I was getting.
2: That's not where I went.
3: I thought it was Case Keenum.
2: Yeah.
1: I went Tyler Loop.
3: Mm-mm. Oh, wow. Cobros.
0: Listen, you Cobros from Atlanta. I was pulling for my Falcons. They put the beat down up in GB. I loved it. And Penix comes back. And all of a sudden, you got a guy who's distributing. And how about those two dudes who, by the way, the week before, it looked like they was about to walk off. It looked like union workers about to go on strike. I mean, it did. They were on the sideline, bro. They was getting ready to bail, man. I got nervous. I was like, is it going to be some fake hammies? Yeah. You know how it is. Yeah. Like, they're going to hold in. I was exactly. Please, God, don't let these dudes hold in. Penix comes back, and both of them are .94. They looked fantastic. Stefanski, all the congrats. Tip of the cap. Those dudes ball.
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9: Northbound Virginia 95, new crash in Stafford County is about midway between Route 630 Stafford and 610 Aquia. The left lane is blocked. The delays begin at the Centerport Parkway. Next lineup begins between Dumfries and Dale Boulevard to an incident before the Prince William Parkway. Then you're still slow Lorton into Newington and Springfield. The inner loop St. Barnabas to the Wilson Bridge. The outer loop 95 to Georgia Avenue and west of Old Georgetown Road to River Road. DC 295 South lines up Eastern Avenue to Pennsylvania Avenue. I'm Beverly Farmer. That's your traffic up to the minute.
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23: 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Huge day in baseball yesterday. Day one of the postseason. Atlanta, the White Sox, the Yankees, Padres, all up 1-0. WNBA playoffs, the Liberty eliminate the number one seed Minnesota Lynx. Tonight, got a doubleheader on ESPN with WNBA action. 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Pitt went out there and they got our guy Pat Narduzzi from Michigan State, who plays Wisconsin this week. So I'm going to root for Wisconsin. Thank God he's going to join us not from Michigan State, but from Pitt. He was kind enough to join us at the draft. Yes. He was awesome, giving us like food recommendations, going through all of the pierogies, everything in Pitt. Hello, Michelle Smallman, Chris Canty, Evan Cohen with you. Pat Narduzzi joins us now. Coach, have you ever seen a weirder game-by-game stat line than what your quarterback has right now? I've never seen anything like this. Can you explain what is going on with Mason Heinsohn right now?
24: You know, Mason's a good football player, I can tell you that. I'm not sure what stat line you're talking about. Maybe some touchdowns.
23: The touchdowns, yeah. It's crazy. Yeah. Seven touchdowns, then zero, then six. It's crazy what he's done so far. 7-0-0-6. That's his stat line so far.
24: Yeah, we got to get the 0-0 out of there, right? No 0-0 was in a pour down rain against UCF. A really good UCF football team that beat TCU last week. And then, a little bit of rain against Syracuse, but we rushed for 250. So we'd like to be that 300 yards, rushing and passing, but that's hard to do.
2: Coach, your team is not on my schedule, my team's schedule this year, so I could actually enjoy you watching you in ACC play. But I'm curious, based on the early goings of the season, the first four games, what have you been more impressed with, your offense or your defense?
24: I've been impressed with our football team. The game of football is about all three phases. Think about special teams is really important. And our defense is played at a high level. And you want to try to win in different ways, whether it's offense, defense, or special teams. We got to find different ways to win football games. So to me, if you want a chance to win a championship, you better do it with all three phases and have ups and downs in both, all three of those phases.
3: Coach, you are actually one of the most tenured coaches in college football. I believe you went to Pitt back in 2015, and clearly the landscape of college football has changed dramatically during your time there. What do you think has changed the most, or what's been the most difficult thing to adjust to during that span?
24: Yeah, Michelle, that's a great question. I mean, that's what we do as football coaches. I mean, football has changed since 2000, football on the field. Just, the spread, whatever it may be, different formations. And obviously the game of college football has changed. It changes day by day. I mean, this College Sports Act is coming out now. Who knows what's going to happen there in another month or whatever. But it's a day by day thing that we just constantly adjust to. And we're used to it in the football world, on the football field. And as coaches now, we've dealt with it, a ton in the last 5 or 6 years with all the different things that appear to be happening or may be happening in college football.
2: Coach, you just brought up the Protect College Sports Act, which passed through the Senate earlier this week. I'm curious to know, based on what you've seen from it, based on several major conferences endorsing the bill, how does this actually protect, how does this legislation protect college sports?
24: I have no idea. Chris, I'm in the middle of football season. You know how it is. I mean, I get bits and pieces of it. Like, last night you hear different stories about how, maybe it's not even going to pass the House when it gets there. So it's like, if I spend too much time on that, I'm not spending enough time anywhere else. So I'll read an occasional really brief, hey, this is what's going on from, Ross Dellinger or something like that. But never read a full article on any of that stuff. I'm just kind of focused on the game of football and this Pitt football team and our staff. So I don't know really. I mean, you know, what does it do? The thing, little things that I hear, you know, and again, I don't know what's in it. It seems to change day by day. But, you know, the one transfer rule is one thing I hear about, which I think would make things better, where guys just can't every year play for a different team. I don't think the fans want to see a guy, you know, it's annoying to listen to a game on TV, you know, and you hear the announcer say, well, he played at Wisconsin last year, or he played at Illinois, or he played at Pitt. I mean, that's like, who? It's just like all this revolving door. It just doesn't keep people connected. And that's the one thing I don't like about it.
0: Very good trio you just mentioned, Pat Narduzzi, head coach. Yeah. Because as a Wisconsin grad, I don't want people leaving Wisconsin. As an Illinois grad, Michelle doesn't want people leaving
3: Absolutely
0: Illinois.
3: Not.
0: And as the head coach of Pitt, you don't want your guys leaving. So very smart trio. Virginia, we're okay with people leaving. We're going to root against Virginia over there in Canty. Forget him.
24: I love Tony Elliott. I love Tony Elliott. Come on now.
2: There we go.
0: When they're not on your schedule.
24: Tech Tony, too. Nobody wants to see it. Nobody really wants to see it. I mean, you want to see your guy stay there and play 4 or 5 years and get an education, get a degree.
0: We're talking with Pat Narduzzi, head coach of Pitt, 4-0 this season, 1-0 ACC at Virginia Tech Friday night on ESPN, 7 p.m. Eastern. You said something. You said, I wouldn't read a full article on that, on the, all of the stuff, because it would be distracting for you. Pat Narduzzi's in his house alone. What does he read a full article on? What subject matter interests you enough to read a full article
3: on? Good question, Ev.
0: Thanks, Smalls.
24: Well, I'm not a big reader. My wife and kids buy me a bunch of books that are laying someday, you know, and I got some books behind me here. You know, golly.
0: What subject matter? It has to be football. Football is the most, like, even in your free time, that subject matter is most interesting to you?
24: Yeah, pretty much that and my family. What's going on in the family? That's kind of what I'm focused on. I tell you what, I'm not big into the Netflix stuff and all that other stuff. But I have gotten, my kids got me kind of addicted to Chad Powers. Have you guys watched that show?
0: Oh yeah. It's on Hulu. Yeah. It's on, I started it with my 13-year-old son. We got to continue it, but it's, I'm going back and forth whether or not it's kid appropriate. I think it is now. I think we started it when he was like 11 and now he's 13. So it's in season 2, but it's on Hulu. But go ahead. Why do you like it so much?
24: It's a football movie, you know, it's a football show, whatever. I don't know how to get on Hulu. I couldn't get to do any of that stuff, but my kids will get me on there, you know, because it's a football show. But I've enjoyed that.
0: Have you tried that maybe with Aaron Donald to try to do the Chad Powers where you put him in a disguise and bring him back to Pitt? Just a thought, coach, maybe?
24: No, we got Mason. What do we need Chad for? We got Mason.
2: Coach, next on deck for your guys is Virginia Tech, and their head coach is James Franklin. First year with that program. Obviously, you know him. He's been in the state of Pennsylvania for a really long time coaching college football. What have you seen from him in year one at Virginia Tech, and what's going to be the biggest challenge that the Hokies pose for your guys this upcoming Saturday?
24: Yeah, Chris, it's a really good football
2: Friday,
24: team. Friday. They're obviously a really good football team, Chris. And, you know, they're 4-0. We're 4-0. Neither team is ranked. I think we're playing for a lot, you know, down in Blacksburg. It's going to be an exciting atmosphere. I think it's going to be, you know, a great game Friday night. You know, I think the big thing is, you know, we throw the ball a little bit. They got a great pass rush. So that matchup of, you know, can we protect our passer? Can Mason make some plays down in Blacksburg on the road? He's proven to play pretty good on the road. So I think he's a gamer on the road. If we go back and look at some of the stat lines in the past, and then you know, our defense, you know, stopping the run. I think they like to run the ball. You know, I think they got a great quarterback, and you know, I think, you know, Overton, you know, had a great game last week against Boston College, rushing for over 200 yards. So, you know, we've got to be able to, you know, contain the run game. They like a lot of outside zone, and it'll be a heck of a football game.
3: Coach, in reading up about this matchup, a lot of people are trying to make something about your relationship with James Franklin and what a chess match this will be. I'm not sure if you're reading any of the commentary, but I'm sure it's come across your desk. What's your reaction to that?
24: Yeah, Michelle, you know, I didn't read about it. I don't read anything.
3: Right. I mean, you said you don't read anything.
24: I can't read. No, I read USA Today, and I'm going to go on, you know, I get these emails from, you know, just, what's it called? D1 News. You get this news and it gives you just a synopsis of what's going on in the world. I never click on the links because it's, you know, I don't have time to read all that stuff. I just kind of get a briefing of what's going on. But, you know, Jay Frank is a heck of a football coach. Obviously, we've known each other for a long time. We've spent time with each other, you know, off the field, whether it's at coaches' meetings or functions. And, you know, people make a big deal about it. I think they'd like to make a big deal about, you know, anything that, you know, lights a fire under somebody. But, again, I got a ton of respect for him as a football coach and as a person. You know, I know his wife, you know, I've met his kids. I mean, you know, there's that kind of relationship. So, I mean, it's just super, super people.
0: We're talking about Pat Narduzzi, the head coach at Pitt. They're 4-0 this year. Mitch Nigel, their quarterback, has had a 7-touchdown game and a 6-touchdown game. And, of course, what does coach focus on? The two zeros in between. That's why he's a head football coach. I want to ask you, for years, Pat Narduzzi, your name forever, the best assistant coach in America, the best assistant coach in America. He's going to wait his turn. He's going to wait. When is he going to take the job? He takes the job at Pitt. I would like you to do for someone else what someone I'm sure did for you, which is shout out an assistant coach that you think is the modern day Pat Narduzzi, but not at Pitt. So an assistant coach somewhere in college football where you're saying this guy is so good and he's going to wait or she's going to wait his turn, their turn and be awesome as a head coach.
24: Yeah, boy, that's a tough question, Evan. Golly, you know, I got to start with my staff. I got to start with my two guys on offense and defense. You know, my defense coordinator Corey Sanders, who you know runs our defense. I think he does a heck of a job. He's detailed in everything he does. I really like what he's done so far. And then Kate Bell, our offense coordinator. I think he's a young kid, young man. You know, he's kind of a young kid for me because I'm kind of old. But he's 33 years old. He's got a ton of energy. He loves the game. His dad's a coach. He's got it in his blood as well. You know, I got to talk about Kate Bell, you know, offense coordinator and our defense coordinator.
0: Mm. All right. I said not Pitt. He went with his.
24: That's a fact. That's not just when you watch what they've done. They both do a tremendous job. Now, well, outside of Pitt.
0: Yeah.
24: I can't, you know.
0: No, it's okay.
24: I'm locked
0: it's
24: in.
0: Okay. It's okay.
24: I'm locked in, but that's what I got for you.
0: What is, during all of the changes that we've seen in college football, CC asked you about the Congress stuff and the transfers and all that. The thing about college football in 2026 that it's better than it's ever been is what?
24: Oh, boy. That's a really another tough question you got there. Man, I don't know if there's anything that's better than what it used to be. You know, I'd say the best thing about college football, what's better, I guess, is really how we take care of our players. You know, our players play their tails off. They practice. They work. I don't think anybody sees what our guys do in the background. They're not normal students at college. They're not really just student athletes. They are student athletes that put a ton of work and effort. So I'd say how we take care of our student athletes in 2026.
0: I guess a quick follow-up on that. Explain how difficult their days are. I know it's rewarding, obviously. CC will tell you that, right? It's definitely worth it. But like in comparison to average everyday student, how difficult are their days?
24: Well, I mean, when you think about it, I mean, they're in this building. We practice in the morning, but they're in this building at 5 o'clock in the morning. Okay. You know, and I'm not saying every kid is in this, but I'm in the building. You know, these kids are in there taking care of their bodies. It's not just going out to practice, you know, we practice for 2 hour windows. Well, Chris Canty knows this. Michelle probably knows this, but like they're not just coming in for 2 hours a day practicing. The work they put in outside of those hours. Now the NCAA still has a crazy rule saying we only have 20 hours per week, but the voluntary hours that our kids put in to be great, to me, is the thing that goes unnoticed. Everybody thinks it's a 2 hour practice. Okay, we're done for the day. And all of a sudden you go off to life and go have a date and go eat dinner with your girlfriend, do all these other things. These players work. I mean, they're here in the morning, taking care of their bodies, doing recovery. I mean, in the routines they get into, you know, it's incredible. So it's from the recovery to practice to watching tape with the coaches to, you know, watching tape on their own. I mean, it's constant work. And then, you know, counting the weight room stuff. So I just think they put a ton of effort in.
0: Coach, we always love talking to you. You always are great with us. You always have fun, and we do appreciate it. It was great seeing you at the draft and great having you today. We look forward to watching you on ESPN Friday night, 7 p.m. Eastern at VaTech. Coach, thanks so much. We appreciate it.
24: Hey, appreciate you guys having me on as well. It was great having you guys at the Super Bowl and brought us here today. So, hail to Pitt.
0: Pat Narduzzi.
2: Good luck this weekend, coach. Good luck.
0: Pat Narduzzi, head coach at Pitt. Always awesome with us and great guy and great sport with so many things there. That's interesting that there's not like anything for him that is so much better about college football today than it used to be. Obviously, taking care of the players, which is physically and also financially.
2: Yeah, but I'm sure the coaches' salaries are a lot better today than they were 10 years ago, 20 years ago.
0: That's true, too. Those salaries have certainly taken it to the next level. Monster Energy, ready to take it to the next level? Unleash the beast this college tailgate season with Monster Energy. Tear into a can of the meanest energy drink on the planet, Monster Energy. Unleash the beast. Coming up, What exactly did a coach say in taking blame for a loss on Sunday? We will find out after CeCe has this from the Wellness Guy.
2: There's nothing worse than waking up sick, even if you don't get any sleep the night before. And this time of year, with the kids back in school, surrounded by hundreds of others, yours may bring home a whole new world of viruses and bacteria your family may have no immunity to. No kids. Viruses are everywhere, and one ugly strain just showed up. Now it's 2 a.m., your throat feels like strep, and your fever is spiking. 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
1: DC traffic now from ESPN 630.
9: New Virginia crash northbound on 28 at the toll road. One lane getting by kind of in the middle of the roadway that delays northbound from Route 50. Accident in Fauquier County impacts traffic each way between Opal and Warrenton. It's near Shoemate's Mill Lane. Both directions of 15 were blocked. Northbound Virginia 95, couple of stretches of accidents between Stafford and Aquia now out of the roadway. Still slow Dale City into Woodbridge and Newington. Southbound crash in Dumfries moved onto the shoulder. I'm Beverly Farmer. That's your traffic up to the minute.
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1: 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I don't know if you guys heard. The Cowboys lost to the Ravens on Sunday in Brazil. Kind of a meltdown late in that game, to say the least. You have the ball on the two-yard line, down 3 points, under 30 seconds to go. You would think, all right, you know, you got the Gotti. What is that, Smalls?
2: The greatest offense there is.
1: And who coined the Cowboys that?
2: One Dak Prescott.
1: He was the quarterback on Sunday when they were in Brazil against the Ravens. And they had an opportunity to win the game, and everything went awry. They had to kick a field goal. They left time on the clock, 7 seconds to go. That's all Lamar Jackson needed. Two-time MVP, drives him downfield. Tyler Loop, almost a 60-yard field goal to win the game. Jerry Jones speaks on Tuesdays, which means we have fun on Wednesdays. 105.3 The Fan in Dallas. Here's what Jerry Jones had to say about that late game situation for Dallas.
3: Well, there is no explanation you're satisfied with. None. Let's be sure that we all understand that. They don't have one that they're satisfied with. We made mistakes during that time. There's no question about it. So there is no explanation. There's an evaluation of how not to make the same mistakes again, which is what you should be doing. You can't get that back. No way to get it back. What you can do is use the if there's any aspect of it that you want to just not even think happened, there's any aspect of it, use it to get better.
1: Do you see, you look puzzled hearing the guy that you used to work for in Dallas speak about this situation.
4: Yeah, but here's what I don't get. I don't even know if that's a thing where you have to use the experience to get better from. That's something that's basic. It's so fundamental.
1: What's basic in that spot?
4: Well, in terms of managing the clock and managing the game under those circumstances, right? If you know that you're going to take two shots to the end zone to George Pickens and he's going to get man coverage, your quarterback and your receiver need to be on the same page.
1: Yeah, but you just said something that's so interesting that triggered a thought. You and I talk a lot as parents about how this, being a parent, is the hardest job in the world.
4: Yes.
1: And there is no training.
4: No.
1: You can't practice on nieces, nephews, dogs, cats. There's no babysitting.
2: Because you don't know what your kid's going to be
4: like. Well, not only that, you can give them back and go home, right? Like, at the end of the day, here's your kid. I'm going home and get a good night's sleep.
2: Babysitting is not the same.
4: Yeah, you can't, night, it's 11 o'clock at night. Like, there's nobody to pawn my kid off onto, right? It's just me and my wife.
2: You guys are in the trenches.
4: There's nobody else in the house, but the baby is screaming his head off. So you got to deal with it. Go ahead.
1: How do you practice clock management?
4: Well, you talk about it.
1: But that's different than the emotions, the feeling, the rush.
2: The pressure.
1: How do you practice that? The only way I would assume to practice it is to be a coach at a lower level first. And Brian Schottenheimer, correct me if I'm wrong, has never been a head coach. Aaron Glenn has been criticized of it. He's never been a head coach.
4: Well, here's the thing. You drill it in practice enough where it becomes, I guess, a reaction once you get in the game circumstance.
1: But to the baby point, the give it back, practice ends, nobody's waiting for you to ask you questions about it because they don't see it.
4: Correct.
1: There is I'm giving it back with the baby scenario there. So it is, to me, I think we need to take a step back and realize, wow, this is really interesting. Who's having trouble with the clock management so far this season? Brian Schottenheimer has, second-year head coach. Aaron Glenn has, second-year head coach.
4: Yeah.
1: These are lifers. These are guys that know football inside and out.
4: No question.
1: You cannot like them as head coach. You can't question whether or not they put the work in to understand the sport.
4: You can't question their credentials.
1: Correct.
4: Yeah.
1: But what you can question is that there is no way of practicing those moments with that pressure while being asked about it afterwards.
4: But here's the other thing that complicates it, right? And this is the thing that we talk about with the Denver Broncos all the time and Sean Payton. It's hard to manage all three phases of your football team and the actual game while you're actually calling plays, too.
2: A lot on your plate.
4: And so if you think about it, Aaron Glenn calling plays on the defense for the New York Jets, but also the head coach has to manage the game.
2: Mm-hmm.
4: Right? Brian Schottenheimer, same thing, but on the offensive side. That is a level of complexity that I think most coaches aren't prepared for. So even though you're a football lifer, you're still doing two jobs that are pretty intense at the same time, and you can miss the forest through the trees, so to speak.
1: That's the single best explanation that I have heard yet as to why Sean Payton giving up play calling makes sense.
4: Yeah.
1: because I like in my head, I'm like, he's unbelievable at this. Well, this is not meant to be demeaning. It's meant to be a comparison. That's the checkers. The chess is what he's now doing.
4: Yeah, the
1: checkers is important to play.
4: Well, checkers is important, but Sean Payton is not just thinking about one of 17. He's thinking about how can I set my team up to win the big one?
1: And to be fair, Brian Schottenheimer, to his credit, knows he screwed up and acknowledged this yesterday.
5: No.
6: Very good in the last 28 seconds. I think when you talk about, you know, finishing the game, you know, which I really think you look at our two games that we've lost, you know, Joe, we haven't finished. And I was a big part of this one. Like I said, I talked about, you know, after the game, you know, I felt like I overcoached Dak on third down, kind of affected his decision making a little bit. And then I let that kind of bleed over to my decision about kicking the ball. My dad had a rule, one play at a time. He talked a lot about, because it happened to him, he made a decision on a play. It didn't go good. He was pissed off about it, and it affected another decision, and I think that's kind of what happened to me. So I'll take accountability for it. It's football and life. It's what happens. But I hurt our chance to win that game, and I'll be better, and I'm better than that. I'm better than I performed in the last 28 seconds.
1: Very interesting. We will bring ESPN NFL analyst Jason McCourty into this conversation because that's accountability, but it's a big theme in terms of the NFL, clock management, situational football, etc. Jason played for the best, and at times, he played for the worst. He's been on Super Bowl teams and a winless team. Ooh. Jason McCourty, ESPN NFL analyst, will join us next. 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
12: Maryland crash southbound 270 was in the local lanes at Shady Grove Road, now out of the roadway, but delays out of Germantown, Main, and local lanes. Virginia 28, the northbound crash at the toll road has the left and right lane blocks, so some traffic squeezing by up the middle. Ongoing crash cleanup between Opal and Warrenton on Route 15 did have traffic blocked in each direction near Shoemate's Mill Lane. Series of incidents on 95 each way through Stafford and Prince William County, now out of the way, but leaving a lot of slow traffic. I'm Beverly Farmer. That's your traffic up to the minute.
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8: 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And this Saturday, the Virginia football team will play in Tallahassee against FSU for the first time since 2014. But it's been just a little over a year since the last time these two schools met on the gridiron. The last meeting, of course, was the double overtime Wahoo win on a Friday night in Scott Stadium when the Hoos took down then 8th-ranked Florida State. Chandler Morris threw for 2 touchdowns, ran for 3, and the UVA defense intercepted the Seminoles in the second overtime to send Charlottesville into chaos.
14: Castellanos in the shotgun. Virginia brings the blitz. Castellanos in trouble. Hit as he throws. Hangs it up towards the end zone. And it's intercepted! Virginia has done it! All heaven has broken loose!
8: The rematch of that game begins Saturday at 3:30. Our pregame coverage on the Virginia Sports Radio Network begins at 2:30. 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
1: Unsportsmanlike here on ESPN Radio. 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You see him on Monday Night Countdown. You see him on Get Up. You see him on First Take. You hear him and see him with us. Of course, on Unsportsmanlike. It is Jason McCourty here on Unsportsmanlike. We were just talking about Brian Schottenheimer and how he took accountability for the late game stuff that went wrong. And we got into this conversation how practicing clock management is like practicing for being a parent. You can't. Because what CeCe's whole thing is, well, if you think you're practicing to be a parent, you can give the kid back, right? Like, in other words, if your brother has a kid first, you're babysitting.
2: At first you said give the kid back, and I was like, whoa.
3: I don't know if this kid looks like me. You take him.
1: There was a moment yesterday where I think my son would have liked that, since it was going with somebody else other than me. Anyway, so the point is, you can't practice for being a parent.
4: Yeah.
1: Can you practice for clock management? Because we're like Brian Schottenheimer, Aaron Glenn. These are relatively new coaches that are football lifers. You played for Belichick, and you were winless at one point.
4: Yeah.
1: You've seen the difference in both. Explain.
2: Jesse Minter on the other side said, we knew the play was a six-second play. So we went out there with 7 seconds left. We knew this play was going to get us to 6 seconds.
1: Like, how do you know that?
2: They practice it.
1: But how is it the same with game situations, nerves, all that stuff?
2: I think you can prepare for it. Now, it may not always go exactly how you want it. So in that situation, if Zay Flowers is jammed, now the play takes eight seconds.
1: Right, then you're screwed.
2: But I just think about, you think about Dallas's side of it. Every Saturday, we would go over our end-of-game situations. And end-of-game situations, there was one special defense that went into the game. There was three defensive linemen. There were a ton of DBs on the field. We had a call where whatever the marker they had to get to, there were two what we called robbers, two guys just sitting at that yard line, and they weren't to move. The ball had to get thrown in front of them, and you go and make the tackle. We practiced that every single Saturday, that situation. When I was with the Cleveland Browns and Greg Williams, we practice Hail Mary situations. His idea was, to hell with that. You're not throwing the ball. We're sending six guys. So as soon as that situation came up and it was a Hail Mary, we already knew we were going to blitz the hell out of it. The miracle in Miami, we lose that game because we're prepared for a Hail Mary. They throw the ball around. The very next week, we put in a brand new package called Desperado, where we had our two, Matt Slater, Justin Bethel, our two punt gunners on the field, our best tacklers. So I definitely think you practice all of those game management situations. But I think to your guys' point, experience helps dictate it. When you get in those situations, to know exactly what you've practiced and go right to it.
3: All right, so we have the improbable 2-1 matchup of AFC North teams on Thursday night, the Pittsburgh Steelers and the Cleveland Browns, have won back-to-back games for the first time in years. They have a winning record through the first three games. I'm curious to know how you see this matchup, how you see this game, and its impact on the overall landscape of that division.
2: Yeah, I definitely didn't expect Cleveland, like you said. Pittsburgh's offense for me is like, all right, which one are we getting? The 3.1 that we saw against the New England Patriots, or the one against the Bengals where they knew they were getting a team that was coming in that was going to play man-to-man, and they came up with a terrific game plan.
3: They torched their ass.
2: Torched them. And to your point, they switched out their right guard, right tackle. Aaron Rodgers had time, and he can still throw the damn football. And he made throws all over the field. Now you get a chance to go against the Cleveland Browns, who just watched the last 2 weeks of the Pittsburgh Steelers offense. I'm so intrigued to see how they plan on attacking Rodgers, how they plan on getting pressure. Do they play
3: I got two words for you. Mason Graham.
2: Yo. A monster on the inside. And you think about it, when you a guy like Mason Graham, pressure on Rodgers, and then on the other side of it, not allowing him to run the football.
3: Yeah.
2: Like, that's where he's going to show up along with Quincy Williams and those guys, because if they don't run the football, they're behind in the sticks. And that's where you get after Aaron Rodgers. So this one's intriguing. And then the Deshaun Watson of it all. Like, he's not he's putting together game-winning drives for them to win football games. And has his play been just absolutely spectacular, throwing the ball over the field? No. But he's using his legs and management of the game, not making the crucial mistakes, and then in crunch time, finding ways to win the game. Like, he deserves a ton of credit. And Todd Monken for believing in Deshaun Watson and this football team, when a lot of us on the outside was just like, to Mike Tomlin's point, the Browns are going to be the Browns, and they've turned that thing around through 3 weeks.
3: So, J-Mac, let's spin it forward with the Cleveland Browns. Let's say this team continues to find a way to stack wins.
2: Yeah.
3: And they end up with a record somewhere around 500, 8-9, 9-8. Do the Cleveland Browns run it back with Deshaun Watson?
2: That's the tough part. They have a young roster, young weapons. You feel as though you need the veteran, but they're going to have multiple first-round draft picks. If your quarterback of the future is in the draft to bring along with KC Concepcion, Denzel Boston, and these guys, Quinshon Judkins, go get your quarterback of the future. Now, if Deshaun Watson wants to take a team-friendly deal to stay the veteran in the room after playing well and you draft the kid that you want to take over, sure, why not?
4: There's been some quarterbacks who have disappointed through the first 3 weeks. Let's take Baker Mayfield out of this equation because he's banged up. Jordan Love, Drake May, Justin Herbert. I'm not going to ask you the negative question and ask you who's been the most disappointing. I'm going to ask you which one of the three do you see turning it around?
2: Oh, man. I'm going to say Drake May. And the reason I'm saying that, not because I was a Patriot, I feel like... That is the better of...
5: That was weird. That was so poorly timed, and he literally just had something in his throat. That was not intentional. That was amazing. Do you need water or something?
2: No, I'm fine.
3: His key card is still working.
4: And it's not because he was a Patriot. Not.
2: Since Belichick left the key card, I got a knock on the door. Somebody got to let me in. I think that is the better of the three teams. I look at the Green Bay Packers. They can't protect Jordan Love at all, and they can't run the football.
4: No.
2: So we don't know when or if Josh Jacobs is going to come back. At some point, they're going to get Micah Parsons back on the defensive side of the ball, but still trying to fix the run game. What is going to change to do that? With the Chargers, they just lost a game where the Buffalo Bills have 5 turnovers and 10 penalties. It's bigger than Justin Herbert. You know what I mean? And the New England Patriots, like, we just saw them a week ago against the Pittsburgh Steelers, what that defense was able to do. I got to imagine Drake May only in his third year. Like, you got to figure something out. At some point, A.J. Brown is going to be back as well. So I don't have a ton of confidence in Drake May and this offense right now. But if I had to choose one of those three teams, I would go annoying.
3: You just said something, and it bothers me because it feels like the excuses are lining up for Justin Herbert. You're saying the problems with the Chargers are bigger than Justin Herbert, and they may well be. But in that game that you're talking about in Orchard Park, if he doesn't throw the red zone pick, we're talking about a different result.
2: I guess
3: at some point there has to be accountability. Justin Herbert did the same thing in the beginning in the Arizona Cardinals game. Backed up, he throws an interception that leads to a point blank scoring opportunity for the Cards. Like, at some point, you can't make the consequential mistake that costs your team. The version of Justin Herbert we're seeing in this regular season is the same guy we saw last postseason.
2: Yeah.
3: The same guy we see every year in the playoffs. At some point, it has to be on him, no? You're getting paid $53 million a year, right?
2: Yeah.
3: Everything is not going to be perfect. So I'm not criticizing you, but I'm criticizing the narrative around Justin Herbert because nobody seems to want to blame him.
2: I said bigger than. That's probably the wrong word. I'll say beyond. It is Justin Herbert, and then there's other problems
3: Justin
2: as well. Not because of. I'm not one to come on and say, well, the offensive line, like, when you throw a red zone pick in that situation.
3: Tom Brady called it a meatball.
2: A meatball. And the reason he called it a meatball is because they were playing post safety. There's literally a safety standing in the middle of the field. For a quarterback, the first thing you read when the ball hits your hands is the safeties. Are they split or is there one high?
3: Yeah.
2: There's one guy and you throw the ball in the middle of the field. So there's no excuse for that. And I think even beyond that, like, we've seen Mike McDaniel's offense work in a certain way and is not working right now. You can blame whoever you want. But I think part of it is they're asking Justin Herbert to throw with anticipation, with accuracy, and to trust what's being there. And he's not doing that. So I think when you look at this offense and you're trying to find the reasons why it's not working, that is the main reason.
1: 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Monday Night Countdown I'll have this week. Atlanta, New Orleans is now a good game. That's actually a juicy game, which you'll have. And the game he just had ended up not being a good game with the Bears destroying the Eagles. Did not see that one coming. Always great talking with Jason McCourty. You'll see him on SportsCenter in a few. Pat Costello with I'm Over It next. 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
3: I saw Austin Riley hit a three-run home run to put the Braves ahead, immediately turned the game off, and went, okay, I guess that was that game.
4: So it was your fault.
3: Yeah, I think I cursed the Phillies.
5: So many follow-ups here. First of all, let's give credit to Austin Riley, and let's give credit to the Braves fans. They went nuts in that moment, as they should, on what ended up being the game-winning three-run homer. Questionable decisions by Don Mattingly, putting the closer in early, three inning save, et cetera, et cetera.
6: Yeah, I mean, but Johan Duran can't throw a fastball middle 100 miles an hour with no movement.
5: He can, it's just not going to work.
6: That's literally a jugs machine. And Austin Riley has been struggling at the plate. And you just grooved a fastball right down the middle. That's what we were hoping Michelle Smallman would do when she threw out the first pitch for the Cards.
4: That's right.
6: We were looking for. Mm-hmm. That's essentially what he did in a playoff game. Right.
5: So, Pat.
4: Which is not good. You don't want to look like me in a playoff game.
6: No.
5: Pat, your anger level before that, like, were you furious? I cannot believe I've been, because Pat is one of these fans. I don't know if he watches all 162.
4: He's locked in.
5: He's locked into the Phillies all year. They get to the playoffs, and then you fall asleep? We gave Jovante, TV producer, a lot of crap for falling asleep during at halftime of Michigan's national championship basketball game a few years ago. This is a bad one, Pat.
4: But Pat didn't believe in this team.
3: Yeah, there are a couple factors here. One, I didn't think the Phillies were going to win the series anyway.
5: So you sleep during it?
3: I mean, I didn't mean to. It just happened. Two, that's normally the time I take a nap anyway. So scheduling was tough for me on that one.
7: Yeah, they really didn't consider Pat and I's nap time when they set these game times. Ridiculous.
5: But you guys didn't adjust thinking like, all right, I got to adjust my schedule day before knowing that the games were at 2:15 p.m. Eastern time?
7: I did. How can I adjust? I get out of work at the same time and the game's starting, you know, an hour later or so.
5: Yeah.
3: I thought I did. Apparently, I didn't adjust enough.
7: It was two and a half hours later.
3: It was a great nap.
5: It's a long nap, is it not?
4: Usually I get like a 15-minute quick snoozer.
3: That's not even a nap.
7: You gotta try.
6: I remember those 2.5 hour naps.
7: Yeah, Canty needs ones today.
6: Those are things of the past.
4: And then sometimes after you nap that long, you wake up, you're disoriented. You're like, where am I?
7: Sometimes, every time.
4: Every time?
7: I wake up and I'm like, what day is it?
4: Yeah.
5: Is that why you end up going to sleep much later, Pat? Because you have that 2.5 hours? Because I feel like you stay up later than anyone on the show.
3: I mean, on Monday night, I went to sleep at like 9:15.
5: Well, that's out of anger towards the Eagles.
7: He bailed on the Eagles game.
5: Yeah. All right. Next one, Pat.
3: College Game Day. You guys might have heard of it. Pretty good program here on ESPN.
6: Mm-hmm.
3: I would like to play you some sound that I heard from Kirk Herbstreit on College Game Day, and then we'll react afterwards. Here's Kirk and Pat McAfee.
8: I like my steak medium rare.
9: That sounds like Kirk Herbstreit out there.
10: No. Well done.
9: A1 sauce.
8: Chris Fowler
10: likes it. Yeah.
8: It better not be on a hot plate.
3: Kirk Herbstreit likes his steak well done with A1 sauce. Kirk, buddy.
6: Don't even get steak.
3: What is the point? Eat a shoe. What are you doing?
4: Eat a shoe.
3: You're eating rubber at that point.
6: Yeah, steak well done. Yeah.
4: I like
3: steak
4: well
3: done.
4: I like a steak sauce, though.
3: Sure, that's fine.
6: I don't have a problem with the steak sauce.
4: Well, it's not.
3: No problem there.
4: Be dismissive of the steak sauce in the equation here.
6: But well done?
3: Well, you need the steak sauce there.
6: You're just using the charred meat as a vehicle for the sauce. You're not even enjoying the meat.
4: How do we all take our steak? I know Evan doesn't eat steak, but I go medium.
7: What about you?
4: Medium?
6: I would say medium rare plus.
3: Yeah. Right about there.
5: Medium rare plus? What's
6: plus so mean? It's between like medium bit? And medium rare.
5: Okay, got it.
4: So a darker pink? Not bloody, but a darker pink.
6: Mm.
4: Is that right? Is that fair?
6: Yes.
5: Okay. Question as a non-steak guy, I don't eat red meat. Do chefs get insulted when you ask for the steak sauce?
6: Yeah, they give you the worst cut of beef in the whole joint.

0: like that's an insult to them if you're like, hey,
1: well, no, I mean, it's just like at that point, you can't taste the difference in terms of the quality of the beef if you're getting it well done. So I might as well just give you a piece of chuck.
2: Yeah.
1: Yeah. It's like, what's the point?
2: And the
1: you
2: place,
1: don't know the difference.
2: The place to ask for the steak sauce after your steak is delivered, not when you order it.
0: Wait, say this again?
2: Because you were wondering, like, could people feel disrespected? The play is, it gets brought to you, you then ask, oh, may I get some steak sauce on the side, whatever the brand is. Because if you ask for it in advance, to Cece's point, they're like, this is not a real gamer. This person is not about that steak life.
0: But then aren't
2: life.
0: You then saying to the chef, ah, you didn't do a great job here?
2: No.
0: You're not.
2: I just am a condiment enthusiast.
0: Okay.
3: I'm very much against the steak sauce at a steak establishment.
2: I know, it's very controversial.
3: I think it just ruins the steak. What's the point? It's like when people get like a burger and then dump like 8 sauces on top of it. It's like then you don't actually want to eat a burger. But you don't actually want to eat a steak.
2: Do you put any condiments on your burger?
3: Depends where it's from.
0: So whenever you receive
3: if it's a fast food burger, yeah, you need condiments because it's not good quality. So
0: whatever you would deem to be the best burger in your life, like wherever you go for the best burger, you would say, it's so good, I don't need ketchup or anything like that.
3: Correct.
0: Okay, got it.
1: So you just go with the raw burger.
3: Not raw. What does that even mean?
1: I mean, just like no condiments.
0: Not actually raw.
3: I mean, it depends what the burger. It depends where the place is. Sometimes, yeah. I'll just do like lettuce, tomato, and that's fine because it's a good. I want to taste the burger. I don't want to taste like ketchup on it.
1: Yeah, I don't know. That sounds a little strange. Like, I just feel like you need some type of condiment to just
2: zhuzh it up a little.
1: Yeah, zhuzh it up a little
3: bit.
1: But
3: that's because
1: right?
3: you like to taste
1: really
3: the condiment
1: dry,
3: more than
1: really,
3: the burger.
2: Right.
1: Really dry.
3: If you have your burger shouldn't be dry, Canty. Stop cooking burgers poorly.
2: I'm showing respect to the saucier.
1: Yeah.
2: Who's ever making the sauces?
0: The saucier?
2: The saucier.
0: That's not a. I forget word of the day for a second. I just spit on myself. That's not a word.
2: Saucier is absolutely not only a word, it is a person who is a part of the kitchen operation. You have your chef, you have your sous chef, you have...
0: Saucier? I've never heard that in my life. I watch Food Network all the time.
1: There's a saucier pan, so I'm assuming that there is a saucier.
0: So a person who makes sauces is known as a saucier?
2: A saucier is a specialized station chef in a professional kitchen responsible for making sauces, stews, and sometimes sautéed dishes. A saucier.
0: A sommelier, a saucier.
1: So they would be
0: Stephen A.
1: They would be responsible for the bordelaise or the
2: Correct.
1: Peppercorn
2: Correct.
1: Sauce or the demi-glaise.
2: Correct.
1: All of those types
2: all
1: of things.
2: Pat
0: your thoughts on the bordelaise.
1: And I would love any of those on the side with my
0: You
1: steak.
0: Rang?
2: I would too.
1: Yeah.
0: Oh, sorry. Go ahead.
4: Oh, what?
0: A what?
2: Au jus.
0: I'm right here. Go ahead, Pat.
3: It's time for everyone's second favorite segment after Javonte's Pistons second.
5: Time for Unsportsmanlike's number one soccer fan.
6: What?
5: To rant about his favorite sport.
6: Cheerleader, excited about stuff.
7: No doubt.
5: It's Nuno's soccer second.
8: Nuno, are you wearing a muscle shirt today?
5: On Unsportsmanlike.
2: Go get him. Oh, he just pushed up his sleeve so he could see the guns. I noticed that, Nuno.
6: There you go. Ev, they were number one on your list earlier, your hot mess list.
0: Yeah.
6: Manchester City in the... Fraud, this is what I think people thought Aspirations was, where they created fake companies, they inflated their own
0: revenue.
6: Finances, their own revenue, they were paying people through different funneling money through different other companies that didn't exist. And I think as they've been found guilty, they should, I don't know what the death penalty will be for them, but they should be obviously relegated. I know people talk about third, fourth tier, you know, starting the season with minus 60, 90 points. But this is just an utter embarrassment that people knew was going on. And it actually came to light because of a hacker that ended up finding all this information out in 2018 and ended up blowing the lid off this.
0: So, but it's 8 years later, the information
6: yeah,
0: is
6: they've
0: ruled
6: been,
0: upon,
6: they've
0: so
6: been
0: to speak.
6: Fighting this, and I know the government, they're talking about the British government might get involved because of their dealings with the owners of Manchester City. So it's if this was an American sport, we would talk about this nonstop.
0: By the way, Nuno brought up the comp to Kawhi. You know, there's new stuff with Kawhi. Pablo Torre finds out, they put out last night, that there's reportedly a $1.9 million endorsement from Boingo, the internet company, the wireless company, that included a one-hour military photo op that he got paid almost $700,000 allegedly for.
6: Also, side note, Smalls, the arms are looking fabulous.
0: Hers or yours?
6: Mine.
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5: DC traffic now from ESPN 630.
4: Virginia crash northbound 28 at the toll road. Just the center lane's been getting by, jammed from Route 50. Accident cleanup northbound Fairfax County Parkway north of Burke Center Parkway. Accident in Fauquier County closes Route 15 in each direction between Opal and Warren. Near Shoemates Mill Road. Godwin Drive shut down each way between Noakesville Road and Ashton Avenue. Still with big delays on 95 northbound through Stafford, Woodbridge into Newington and Springfield. Earlier crashes cleared out of the way. I'm Beverly Farmer. That's your traffic up to the minute.
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15: My next door neighbor moved down in 2015 from Cleveland. Didn't know him when he moved next to me. We became really, really good friends. Both love sports. Well, he's convinced me to cheer for the Browns.
1: I just want to know if your neighbor has a resume. Because, listen, we can find something for him to do. He seems like a hell of a salesman. We got to get ZipRecruiter on the case. We got to figure it out. Because I don't know how the hell he convinced you to become a Cleveland Browns fan. You got eyes, you got ears. What are you thinking about, Trey?
16: Oh, baby.
0: Maybe the neighbor was onto something.
1: Right?
0: Convincing the guy, Trey, in Jacksonville to be a Cleveland Browns fan.
2: Yeah.
0: We are on Sportsmanlike here on ESPN Radio. 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
2: She has it all.
0: Kimberly A. Martin, who walked in and she said, guys, do you know what I'm really into recently? And I'm thinking, okay, which football team does she think is better than the rest? She's a New Yorker. Maybe it's Knicks media day. She's excited about her Knicks defending the crown. LeBron flirting with them and them saying, are we good? Yankees in the postseason here. Nope. Kimberly comes in and says, I'm really into hamburgers recently.
2: I am.
0: Did you just discover hamburgers?
16: Can I tell you? So I've been to Five Guys and all these different places, but would always get the hot dog. Uh-oh. Like I'd never had the hamburger. What? I love McDonald's, though. But that's not... Is that really real? I don't know.
1: No.
16: So then now, the last 3 months or so, guys, I've been, like, ordering... Like, going to places, restaurants, and getting hamburgers. Very unlike me. But I am loving this new me. I don't know what it is. I am... I don't know.
0: So you're, well, she just posed for the camera on that one. She's the queen of all memes on the internet. She's trying to get more.
2: She knows what's up.
0: So just to be clear on something, let's say you and Michelle, best of friends, you go to a really nice restaurant in New York City.
16: Yes.
0: You're looking at the menu, and they have this fancy burger. And you're saying, you know what? I don't care that this is a fancy restaurant and they have all these great things. I'm getting a burger.
16: So that's where I'm at right now, which is so not me.
2: An elevated burger.
16: Mm-hmm. That's so not me. Like, I'm not the... I don't go to restaurants and order pizza. Like, I don't... It's... Pizza to me is... It's delivered to your doorstep. That's... I don't go to a restaurant and have pizza.
2: It's quick.
16: Same thing with hamburgers. Until now. Until now.
2: So you must have had one exquisite burger that totally shifted your mindset.
1: Yes.
16: No, I think I'm anemic and my iron's low. I think I just need
2: That is a real thing.
16: No, there's nothing like I went to Peter Luger's and got like the greatest.
0: How many free plugs are you going to give out? Just out of curiosity.
16: Right. What else did I say?
0: She's working on
1: a reservation.
2: I know who's got a table.
1: Yeah, exactly.
0: You've given out like four. What is his name, Charles? Anyway,
1: there is a restaurant that is close by. I'm not going to say the name.
0: Yeah, because he knows.
1: But I will tell you after the segment. They have a burger with oxtail jam.
2: Oh.
1: Phenomenal. I actually had it this past weekend. Yeah,
16: okay.
1: It's outstanding.
0: Per CC, don't take burger recommendations from Michelle.
1: Yeah, no.
0: Right?
1: Yeah, I went with Michelle's recommendation.
0: Not
1: as good. There's a place that says they're the Birkin of burgers.
2: Ooh. Yeah, I enjoyed it.
1: Not so much. Mm. Not so much.
2: Did not pass the CC test.
1: No, it did not.
2: And normally we are simpatico when it comes to our food choices. So this
1: small,
2: was devastating.
16: This is devastating.
2: I was very bummed out.
1: Let me down.
0: Kimberly, you were back in Ohio this past weekend.
16: I was.
0: What did you...
16: Week one, I was in Ohio, Cincinnati. And then last Sunday, week three, in Ohio, Cleveland.
1: I mean, you might as well start campaigning in Ohio ahead of the midterms as much time you spend out there.
16: It is,
1: you be on the ground.
16: Really. The amount of people that message me, comment, Twitter, all the things.
0: Oh,
16: like, have you got... like an Airbnb? Did you buy a condo? At this point, I really should. Like,
2: totally.
16: It's a joke, but at this point, yeah.
0: We were on a group text Sunday morning. I didn't respond. I'm like, I don't care about this. It's like, oh, wow, Kimberly's here. Like, okay, yeah, she covers the NFL. Like, of course she's there.
16: Okay, first of all, it's a big deal whenever I show up.
0: Yeah,
16: number one.
0: Clearly.
16: But it's been a minute since I was in Cleveland.
0: What did you learn about that team? That's 2-1 playing tomorrow night, by the way.
16: And you know who their only loss is to? The Jaguars. Week one. And we've talked about how good the Jaguars are. So this Todd Monken team, I was curious how they would be, especially defensively. They have a really good team. They've always had a good defensive unit. But them getting rid of their former defensive coordinator and bringing in a new guy, no Myles Garrett. The question is, Jared Verse is here. Is he?
1: They still might have a defensive player of the year this year.
16: They are. Listen.
1: Mason Graham,
16: he's a dog. It's so great to see. And talking to Jared Verse, like, even going into that game against the Panthers, like, Tedero McMillan, like, all those guys, Coker, like, they were leading the league in terms of, like, key stats. And I said to Verse, like, you as a defense, what are you going to do against them? He's like, honestly, they're good and all, but we've got Grant Delpit, we've got Denzel Ward, like, we got dogs, so we're good. I trust my guys. And to see it play out that way is pretty cool.
1: The Deshaun Watson of it all is probably the biggest surprise. Mm-hmm. We We tried to understand why Todd Monken would make the decision before the season to go that direction versus the younger guys and seeing what they've got. But so far, based on his play, Deshaun Watson has validated Todd Monken's decision. Can you talk a little bit about what they are saying internally about how Deshaun Watson is performing thus far this season?
16: I think what Todd Monken said from the beginning was, I'm not going to look at past years because I wasn't here. I'm going to give the guy a clean slate, which is what he did. And a lot of us have gone on record at saying, I would go with a young guy just to see what I have. But Todd Monken really said, I don't really care what anybody thinks. Watching them in practice, knowing the skill set, can we at least tap into the skill set and the experience that Deshaun has? Now, I don't want to make it sound like, you know, has Deshaun turned a corner? Is he like going to like skyrocket and this team is going to be in the playoffs? I don't know. That was one game, because the first two games weren't that great. So it was one game. So I don't want to put...
1: Tampa game wasn't bad. It wasn't bad.
16: No, okay, fair.
1: Tampa game wasn't bad.
16: I just wouldn't... I'm not saying that the Browns are definitely a playoff team, right? But what Todd Monken has at least been able to do is give us flashes of Deshaun of old in like the present day. And I think that's been encouraging. The locker room, there were questions like, he's naming Deshaun the starter. Is that going to be okay in the locker room? The locker room's with it. Like, the locker room's good. I would like to see him and Casey Concepcion actually like get on the same page, because that kid, he's a stud, and you'd like to see him get some touches and some actual receptions. But I actually like this team. They're pretty good.
2: Let's drill down on the Todd Monken of it all, because they are sitting there at 2-1, but the vibe feels different around this team than it has in years past. And in the offseason, preseason, there had been times when Todd Monken would speak and we'd be like, okay, I know you're trying to rally the troops, have some self-awareness of what this team is. But clearly they are responding to him in a pretty significant way. So what is he doing right in Cleveland, Kmart?
16: He's being himself. I think he has self-awareness. I think he also has a level of, I don't care what the rest of you think. Mm-hmm. All that matters is I am myself with my guys and I'm straightforward with them. And like, we are bought in here. And so far it's worked. I can't even describe, like, I was on the sidelines for the last 2 minutes of the game, but I think I tweeted out, like, if this team was actually a playoff contender, like legit playoff contender year after year, like, Browns fans, they are incredible. So as much as we joke about, like, it's like, I'm going to Cleveland again, like, really, the fans are awesome. Mm-hmm. And they deserve to see, like, a really good team year after year. But I think, to Todd Monken's point, it's, hey, we have pieces. We have the coaches. Trust in what we're teaching and then go play to the best of your ability. And they are doing that. And Deshaun, I will say, you know, I talked to him on the field post-game in the locker room. There was a level of confidence that seemed to be missing in the first 2 weeks. Obviously, he had the whole thing with the fans. Mm-hmm. He seemed lighter. He seemed like, okay, yeah, this is, I'm seeing it. Now we got to see if it continues.
17: We're talking with ESPN NFL analyst, reporter, host Kimberly A. Martin here on Unsportsmanlike, presented by Progressive Insurance. A couple of quick notes. Number one, a friend of mine in Cleveland is selling his house. Has not put it on the market yet. Said he could offer it to you off market. I just got a text. That's not a joke. That is not a joke. And for anyone out there, she is open for burger endorsements. All right, now back to regularly scheduled programming. You're headed back to Ohio this week. You have Jacksonville at Cincinnati. Which quarterback is better?
16: Whoa, you ain't gonna trip me up with no Dan Orlovsky type stuff. You ain't gonna do that to me. Who's better? I mean, listen, they are both supremely talented. I've said, much to CeCe's chagrin, that if I were starting a team, I would pick Joe Burrow as my quarterback. Mm-hmm. But that
17: who
16: doesn't
17: would you draft in the top 10 then?
16: Who would I draft in the top 10?
17: Well, inevitably he's gonna get hurt, so that's what CeCe's talent is.
1: Wow.
17: I'm just saying. Go ahead.
16: Well, you're not welcome in Ohio, I can tell you that
17: you're
16: much.
17: Damn right I am.
16: But you can't overlook what Trevor Lawrence is doing. I don't think you could say like who's better. Like, I don't think that's
1: who's actually playing better right now, Kmart.
16: Well. Up until that Joe Burrow fumble. Would like that the whole game changed last week for them at that moment. So yeah. Trevor Lawrence.
2: He just wanted you to say Trevor Lawrence.
1: I do want to take it there, though, because you brought up last week. First 2 weeks, Cincinnati Bengals win two games against teams that through 3 weeks haven't won a football game.
16: I see what you're doing. They lose last week to the Pittsburgh Steelers.
1: Vintage Aaron Rodgers.
16: That's a division opponent.
1: I just want to ask the question. Which version of the Cincinnati Bengals is the real Bengals for 2026? Which one can I believe in for the rest of the season? What I saw in the first 2 weeks or more of what I saw last week?
16: I would say what we saw the first 2 weeks.
1: Okay.
16: Because I've watched this team, again, nobody's traveled to Ohio more than me, right?
2: Yeah. You are there.
16: I have watched this team. I've watched offensively it put up 35, 36, 37 points in games and have no defense to stop the opponent. Watching them in weeks one and two, and I understand Tampa Bay and all the things and the struggles other teams have, but they have Dexter Lawrence and this and Boye Mafe, like the Jonathan, all the guys that they've gotten, this is a very good defense. Now, did they?
1: They didn't look good against Jaylen Warren.
16: Okay. I'll give you that. But it's also week three, right? Like, I feel like we make these bold proclamations about teams when really this is the preseason.
17: Well, wait a minute. I have a question, though. Sorry to interrupt.
16: No.
17: No, okay. I can't ask a question?
16: No, it's not your show. Go ahead.
17: It's one third, I would say.
16: What's your question?
17: If we can't make the proclamation after week three, that's fair.
16: Mm-hmm.
17: But then we can't make the proclamation that someone's good, too.
16: Listen, like you're saying I'm just trying to answer the questions that you're throwing at me.
17: Seriously.
16: No,
17: when is the right time to make the proclamation? Let's do it that way.
16: For me, I want to know after 6 weeks what teams are.
1: Fair. The third of the season, roughly.
16: Mm-hmm.
17: Right, that's fair. So we can't go too good or too bad yet.
16: As the voice of reason on this show, yes, that is what I would say.
17: Oh, I thought you were looking at Michelle. You're now... Who's more of the voice of reason?
1: I was just going to say, when those two are on the same show, it's their show. It's the twins. When they're on the show together, she had it right. It's not our show. It's their show right now.
2: Well, then let me ask my twin something that I would ask her off air, because I saw your reaction when we were talking about LeBron, who's a member of the 76ers, saying...
16: I thought about coming, but then you guys won. Okay. Okay.
2: As our resident Knicks fan.
16: Yeah, so... Listen, that was cute. That was so cute of LeBron.
2: Bing bong.
16: I'm very excited for opening night. Very excited. I'm very concerned about my Knicks, though. A lot of guys need money. They need extensions. And we're not touching the second apron, Dolan. I'm very nervous. I'm very nervous right now.
17: I love when she does her New York accent. It's so great.
16: Because you have a championship team that returns all the guys, minus Mitchell Robinson. It is a loss. But I feel good about that. And why can't I come into opening night being like, oh, we're going to run it back? Oh, because I don't know if all these guys will be here.
17: It's a very tricky thing. It's a great point by you, because Jalen Brunson's the best thing arguably to ever happen to the Knicks. The facts around how he's dealt with the contract could unintentionally hurt everyone else. Because
16: he's coming for his money.
17: As he should.
16: Right.
17: But also retroactively, because he didn't, they then could say to Kat, Jalen didn't take this.
2: Right.
17: Josh, Jalen didn't take this. Jalen Brunson is amazing on the court. He's amazing off the court. He's the best thing that's happened in his franchise, maybe ever. The residual effects of his greatness, to your point, may unintentionally create friction with contract negotiations.
16: Because fans, I think we're seeing it like, well, if the star player takes a pay cut, to your point, like everybody should take a little, everybody be like Tom Brady, take a little less. And I don't think that's always the, whatever Jalen wanted to do for Jalen, great. But Jalen was going to get his money. Like that, like he understood, I'm coming around, I'm going to get. Now with Josh Hart, you got Kat. Kat's like, I'll take less, but like not way less. Mm-hmm. Like I do think this is the problem with organizations, and you see it in football. They win a chip and then suddenly they're like, oh, well, we can't pay all of you. Like, we can't keep you. We'll just draft another. Okay. Like, I think Seattle would like to have Kenneth Walker still. You know what I mean? Sure. Like, they're just, you see them get pulled apart and you wonder why they're struggling the next season. It's like, because what worked isn't still there.
17: But I think the one thing about them is if I had to bet something about the future of the Knicks, I would always bet on Jalen Brunson's greatness in terms of his selfless nature. Who said he's not going to still take less? He's going to come for his money.
16: Mm-hmm.
17: But until he signs the contract, it is still on the table that he does it again. Like, what can you rely on with Jalen Brunson? Selfless nature of everything he does. So until, and it would not be selfish to take the money, but until he doesn't take less, it's still on the board he does.
16: Fair. But also, I don't want us to, like, exalt Jalen Brunson for being the selfless guy and make it seem like that was a decision he made. And we are very thankful.
1: And he's
16: thankful.
1: Making a lot of money off the court, too. Yeah. We're not talking about the Kawhi Leonard endorsement deals. He's making real money
17: off of endorsement deals.
1: Yeah, exactly.
17: Yeah, get Kat a scoreboard endorsement.
1: Times Square.
17: Josh Hart is planting trees in Westchester County all of a sudden. Kimberly A. Martin, you'll see her on First Take at 10 a.m. Eastern. 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
24: New narrow crash southbound on 95 right on the exit ramp that would take you to the inner loop into Greenbelt. It's just been moved onto the shoulder of the ramp, but the jam-ups begin back in Laurel. Outer loop of the Beltway has been on the brakes from I-95 most of the way through Bethesda. Slow merge down across the Legion Bridge. The inner loop leaving College Park into Greenbelt still stacked up before St. Barnabas Road to the Wilson Bridge. Virginia crash on Godwin Drive between Sudley Road and Ashton Avenue now directing traffic alternating past the scene. I'm Beverly Farmer. That's your traffic up to the minute.
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1: dance. 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ESPNU. You know, we are fully aware of how much one Chris Canty believes in five-hour energy.
2: Yes.
1: So much so that I know he has an entire box under the table every day. But Cam Pratt is reporting that you are, I don't know if this is good or bad, but that you're giving five-hour energy to your 8-month-old son. Is that what's happening?
2: I am not, but he must have found my stash, especially last night, because the kid is mid-sleep and then wakes up screaming his head off in the middle of the night, and my wife and I can't get any sleep last night. I was literally up from the end of the Yankees playoff game. Beautiful win against the Boston Red Sox, 9-0. Shout out to Cam Schlittler and Ben Rice. But I'm sitting here thinking this is going to be a nice drama-free evening because my Yankees aren't putting me in cardiac arrest. It's not a nail biter. I'm not sitting on my hands watching the thing. And then all of a sudden, game goes off. My son gets up, and I'm up with him the entire night. By the time he goes back to bed, which is around 4 o'clock, it's time for me to be up for the show.
1: Mm. Walk us through, if you could, not to add insult to injury, but I think the world can relate to this.
2: No, you're enjoying twisting the knife right now.
1: No, I just...
2: Yeah, you are.
1: No, I'm going to tell you what
2: You were talking to my dad before the kid even got here.
1: That's what I was
2: going to
1: bring up.
2: Before the kid even got here. He was talking to my dad, and he was saying he has no idea what he's in for.
3: He kept saying no idea.
2: Just wait.
3: He's going to be in control.
2: Evan was waiting for this moment. He was waiting for this moment. Reality slapped me in the face.
3: It only took 8 months.
2: Yeah, exactly. Well... this is one of the moments we've had in 8 months.
4: It took like a few weeks, and Canty was like, oh, shoot.
2: Yeah, the parenthood is trill.
4: I don't know, we were at
2: I love the kid, but parenthood is trill.
4: We were at like negative 5 months, and you were already kind of panicked, so.
2: Yeah.
1: But, okay, now I'll defend
3: you. He's the captain now.
1: Now I'll defend you. We have two parents on this show on a daily basis. He's right to feel the way he's feeling, because he also, to explain it to everybody, the moment you had last night where you realized... oh, he's doing this on purpose.
2: Yeah, so my wife and I are sitting
1: there
2: thinking,
1: the eight-month-old son.
2: So my son is teething right now. Yeah. He's got four teeth coming in at the same time.
3: Oof.
2: So, like, I know, like, it's real. He's a little bit uncomfortable. So we're sitting here thinking about, all right, something's got to be wrong. We're debating whether or not we need to get dressed and take him to the emergency room. And as soon as my wife and I make the call and say, hey, we're going to go... the kid busts out laughing and cracks a few smiles. And we're like, is he punking us? Is this practical jokers? What is like, I'm trying to figure out exactly what's happening. Is Ashton Kutcher going to jump out somewhere? Like, we're trying to figure out exactly what's happening and what he's doing. Because in the middle of all of this crying, and I'm talking about hours of crying, he just cracks a few smiles. And he starts laughing. And he starts joking. And he starts giving us little kisses and stuff. And we're like, oh, it's all good. Maybe he's going to get ready to sleep. As soon as I settle into the rocker to try to rock him back to sleep, he starts bawling uncontrollably again. Yes, Smalls, I was not prepared. I was like Brian Schottenheimer at the end of that game against the Ravens in Brazil. I was not prepared at all.
3: So he basically was like, oh, they're actually going to take me to the hospital. Let me show mom all right.
2: Yeah, exactly. Exactly.
4: Does that make your son Dak in this situation?
2: Is he Dak?
1: No, he would be Jesse Minter with the Ravens.
2: He's
1: outsmarting
2: got a plan.
1: Everybody.
2: Yeah, yeah.
1: I just need seven seconds or less.
2: Yeah.
3: Chess magic.
1: Exactly. He's Mike D'Antoni communicating seven seconds or less.
2: Like, oh, they're talking about going to the hospital? I don't want to go to the hospital. Let me smile a little bit.
3: Let's divert that.
2: Plus, my dad has got a medical emergency kit. There's no reason
1: to
2: go to the hospital.
1: There you go. Yeah.
3: Good point. Yeah, he knows.
2: Exactly.
1: Well, you did see your Yankees win, as you said. Great day of baseball yesterday. You heard it here on ESPN Radio. Well, great day of baseball, unless you're a Phillies fan. We'll get to them in a second. Mm. White Sox beat the Astros 6-3. Astros 81-81. You couldn't expect much for them unless you're me and thinking they're going to go on some miraculous run. That doesn't seem like it's going to happen. Yankees, the thing that you're most excited about if you're a Yankee fan like CeCe or Nuno is the idea that not only do you win 9-0, but it's the homegrown guys. It's Cam Schiller, who was great with the 10 strikeouts. It was Ben Rice, who had two homers, including a grand slam. It was George Lombard Jr., who had three hits in the game. Even, you know, if you're going to go, even Volpe, like, I mean, who's been up and down with them, clearly wants to be a Yankee playing second base now. That was good for them. And then late night, I thought this was, there were some really good things if you're a Padres fan out there, because your three big names you pay a lot of money to, Machado, Tatis, and Bogarts were great. Michael King had a
2: Didn't take long for Tatis to get started.
1: No, and Michael King had a no-hitter going into the seventh, and he gave up, if I'm not mistaken, an infield hit. I was not up for that live in that moment. I was conspiring with CeCe Sun.
3: You're doing what?
1: Isn't that right?
2: Conspiring.
1: Thank you. No, word of the day.
4: Conspiring.
1: I don't know. Conspiring with CeCe Sun. And then you've got Joe Musgrove, who hasn't pitched in 2 years, coming out of the pen to pitch an inning for the Padres. So a good sign there. And Pat and Cam, as Phillies fans, what happened with you guys? What happened when you put a reliever in that doesn't normally come in when he comes in? Go ahead. Tell us the story.
4: Well, I don't know. I was asleep.
5: Pat was sleeping.
1: Cam?
5: They put in Yoan Duran, the closer, in the seventh inning, maybe in hopes of going 7 and 8 and then having someone else do the ninth or doing all three, and he almost got out of it. And with two outs in the eighth, a hit by pitch, and then a home run by Austin Riley, who stunk this year, by the way, but always kills the Phillies, and they did not, in fact, get out of it. So questionable decision by Mattingly. I didn't think it was that bad in the moment, but it did backfire.
2: Yeah, I mean, Duran was cruising in the seventh inning, right? Yeah. It was three up, three down, and he got out of there with 12 pitches.
3: But he's only made one multi-inning appearance this season. You're putting him in a very difficult position in a very consequential
2: way. Yeah, listen, the multi-inning save is a bit dicey. Like, if you want to go with the four-out save, I'm cool with that. But asking a guy to come in and give you six outs and he's not a middle reliever, come on now.
3: And he doesn't have the experience to lean upon to do that.
2: Yeah, that's, I mean, listen,
3: And I know pitching always takes a step forward in the postseason, but that was a big ask.
2: But that's a matchup that you like, though, because Austin Riley's been cold at the plate lately.
1: All the postseason action, game twos today. Could be elimination games for some of these teams. 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Mel Kiper Jr. is going to join us next. 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Since your son has already endorsed 5-Hour Energy, why don't you tell everybody else about it? 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
2: Oh, my gosh. Listen, I'm here to tell you about a new flavor rivalry with 5-Hour Energy. 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
0: DC traffic now from ESPN 630.
11: New Maryland crash southbound on 95 right on the exit ramp that would take you to the inner loop into Greenbelt's just been moved onto the shoulder of the ramp, but the jam-ups begin back in Laurel. Outer loop of the Beltway's been on the brakes from I-95 most of the way through Bethesda. Slow merge down across the Legion Bridge. The inner loop leaving College Park into Greenbelt still stacked up before St. Barnabas Road to the Wilson Bridge. Virginia crash on Godwin Drive between Sudley Road and Ashton Avenue, now directing traffic alternating past the scene. I'm Beverly Farmer. That's your traffic up to the minute.
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2: Was the college football moment of the week last week that when Mel Kiper Jr. joined us talking about crab cakes and football? 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Joining us now is Mel Kiper Jr., of course, First Draft Podcast. Just amazing at the NFL draft, college football, NFL, etc. You know, Mel, I teased something with you when I was talking to Mel. I said, I got a college football team that I think is one of the most fascinating teams that as it relates to the NFL draft.
3: Yep.
2: Who's hurt their draft stock more? The best player on South Carolina's offense or defense?
3: That's a great question. I think it's been a series of players, a group of players all over college football, and positional groups that have not played up to the level expected yet. And we're still early. We're not into October quite yet. We'll be this Saturday. But I think when you look at Dylan Stewart coming from the back injury, off the back injury to now, and you look at where we are with a pass rusher who's got tons of talent. You got to see production. You got to see consistency. And as far as Lenora Sellers is concerned, it was the same thing. You said tease. You teased. You showed the kind of talent you had, and we haven't seen you build on that since a couple years ago. So that's the issue with these players. It's sometimes, and I was talking to an NFL scout yesterday about this, that we get all excited about freshmen and sophomores that show us flashes when we're looking at them superficially, and when we get to the defining moment when they're now draft eligible, they fizzle. And we've seen that last year. We've seen it this year where we get excited about players, and all of a sudden when we're going through the evaluation, say, well, do we overrate them? Did they tease us a little bit? Do we not study them enough? Were we overreacting to a good game? What was going on here? Because it seems like once they become draft eligible, for whatever reason, things go awry.
2: It's such a great point you're making, Mel, because Dylan Stewart was a top of the draft edge rusher from South Carolina. Now he's suspended. Lenora Sellers was the hottest name out there. Wants to come back to prep himself.
4: Should have went to Miami.
2: Should have went to Miami, arguably, now. Maybe he still will after this year. But that leads me perfectly into my next question, which I was going to ask you. I was going to ask, which pro prospect should we be more excited about in the future in the Alabama-Mississippi State game, Keelan Russell or Kamario Taylor? But neither of them are draft eligible, so maybe I shouldn't be excited about either one of them, Mel.
3: Well, that's kind of the point. I've been saying that in the Cal quarterbacks. Agapulatelli is another one, the lefty, who's got great talent. Okay, those are not draft eligible players. They're sophomores. And they're the three guys that are really exciting. Cal quarterback, the Alabama quarterback, the Mississippi State quarterback. Now, the Alabama-Mississippi State game, we got both of them on the field at the same time. But they're not draft eligible. So, you know, we'll see next year how Keelan Russell and Kamario Taylor and Sagapulatelli play, because that's the defining moment. That's when they're draft eligible. Right now, we're just saying we wish they were. Now, the one player that we have been wishing for a long time would be in this draft, is in this draft, is Jeremiah Smith. And he is playing as well as anybody. So it's Jeremiah Smith right now and everybody else. And certainly these quarterbacks. And yeah, I'm not going to keep it hard, but Arch Manning right now, I would say, based on unless the performance changes, you're playing at Texas in 2027.
4: Wow. So Mel, what about the other quarterbacks that we've heard a lot about? C.J. Carr at Notre Dame, Darian Mensah at Miami, Trinidad Chambliss at Ole Miss. How do those guys stack up when it comes to projecting at the next level in the 2027 draft?
3: I think Darian Mensah will start to see that a little more coming up. Once the schedule, and that's what I say, the schedule is going to change a little bit. They play Clemson. Clemson has not just one corner in Ashton Hampton, who's a really good player, but whose guys are playing well. Ashton Hampton has length, athletic ability, and he is confident. And he's a guy that gets right in your face and affects routes right away. So Ashton Hampton and the other one, Elliot Washington II, who came from Penn State, playing really good. So Clemson has the matchup ability with those Miami receivers to at least challenge Mensah a little bit. Mensah's been playing pitch and catch every week. Now it's Clemson, who's got a little confidence now. They've won a couple games. Defensively, they have some good players on the line. Linebacker in the back end, as I just talked about. So that's a chance for Mensah to continue to ascend or say, okay, did we overreact to those games against the Cupcakes? So that's kind of the defining moment for him. Same thing for Carr. Now you got Belichick. Let's see what Belichick can do against him. So now the one that really, I went back and watched the West Virginia game, and Field Yates had this back in August. Drew Mestemaker is the real deal, guys. And against West Virginia, he threw a pick. Bad throw. Comes right, that really hurt him. He comes right back. But then nope, didn't even look like it bothered him one bit. He's 20 years old. He was a safety punter in high school. Wasn't even the starting quarterback in high school. Goes to North Texas, could have gone, didn't go, wasn't going to go anywhere of consequence. Ends up at North Texas. Eric Morris has that ability to find guys and then develop them. And then he brings Hawkins, who's a great, about sophomore running backs who aren't eligible. Caleb Hawkins, watch that kid run at Oklahoma State. And then you watch Wyatt Young, and you watch the other receiver who came from Illinois, Bowick. Those guys have talent. And Mestemaker, he's not. And I don't want to ever hear a Josh Allen comparison. He's not that. And I don't want to hear any more comps because they're ridiculous. But this kid is really good. True Mestemaker. I don't know if he'll be in this draft. He's getting paid handsomely. Okay, these guys are getting a lot of money. They're professionals playing college football now. So maybe that money they're making is enough to stay for another year and get a little more experience, right? But Drew Mestemaker right now, and I credit Field Yates, we all said, I was a wait and see. Show me. Coming from North Texas to the Big 12 in Oklahoma, what are you going to do there? And he had that struggle against Tulsa right away. Then he beats Oregon and he builds on that. Drew Mestemaker right now, for me, is the number one quarterback in this draft if he comes out.
5: Mel, speaking of staying in college, I need to circle back to what you said about Arch. Texas, number one team in the country. They're sitting there at 4-0. But you think we could be looking at a scenario where Arch does not come out of college football this season?
3: Yeah, Michelle, I think it has to be determined by performance. And to me, that's not – and he said it after the game. When he was like, well, how did it feel up against Peyton Manning's old – he said, no, it's not about me. I didn't play well. This is about our team, what we did. Not about me. I didn't play well. Arch said it back last summer. What's the hype? I didn't done anything yet. So he gets it. Okay. He realizes that there are a lot of things. If you can't master the game and perfect it and be playing at a super high level on a consistent basis in college, how in the world are you going to be expected to do that in the NFL? So to me, that's where we are with Arch. Now, it doesn't mean that, hey, he's got this week off, right? And he has games against Oklahoma, Red River Rivalry, Florida, Ole Miss, who doesn't have a defense. You know, you got at Missouri, they're always tricky there, at LSU, at A&M. There's a lot of games coming up that these teams have some talent that he's going to be playing. How does he perform? He did it late last year, a lot better than he did early. We'll see how it comes together for Arch. But right now, I mean, two penalties. I've never seen in my 49 years of evaluating players a quarterback be over the line of scrimmage twice in a game. And he was over by significant margin, yard and a half, twice. In that game, he was throwing the ball across the line of scrimmage. That's what he called lack of spatial awareness, whatever, awareness in general, whatever you want to call it. I haven't seen that. I watched every NAIA Division II, Division III game and one A game over the last 50 years, but I haven't seen a quarterback that I've evaluated for the draft do that. I've seen once in a game, never twice. And so for Arch, there's a lot of things to work on. So for me right now, if you want to be the number one or number two pick, it's not going to be in this draft. It'll have to be in the next year's draft unless performance changes. He's going to work on things. He got better last year. He can certainly do it this year. But he is certainly right now not in a position, in my opinion, to be a high first-round draft choice or a first-round pick for that matter.
6: Mel Kiper Jr. is always unbelievable, but today there's so many fascinating things. Mestemaker, number one quarterback. Arch, the way he's playing, 2027 should be back at Texas, and the way he's playing right now, forget number one or number two, you don't believe Arch Manning is a first-round pick based on performance thus far.
3: I'll say this, he's not playing like a first-round caliber quarterback. Okay, he's playing like a third, fourth-round quarterback. On talent, though, if you want to say, can we bottle some of those glimpses of the arm, of the mobility, of the ability to make throws? If we could bottle that, then you got a guy who you could be excited about. But that's a lack of consistency, and that's why you can't sit here and tell me. If somebody's going to tell me he's a first-round quarterback right now, it's based on potential. And that last name does help. Being Arch Manning does help. I remember when people called me and said, after the pro day, if Peyton Manning's name was Peyton Jones, it'd be a third-round pick. Guys, this was after the pro day. His career was over. He was a pro day when there were wobbly balls and people were questioning that, right? Well, the arm. Well, that was Peyton Manning, who had already shown he was an elite quarterback. Yet the pro day, people were saying if it was Peyton Jones, not Peyton Manning, he'd be a third-round pick. They were crazy. That was off. It wasn't correct. It was a ridiculous comment, but it was made to me, okay? Now you could accurately say if it wasn't Arch Manning, if it was Arch whatever the last name you want to put on it, would we be talking about this player? No, we would not.
6: Mel, it's fascinating all around, and it kind of goes in line with what you were talking about earlier when I asked about Sellers, and we're talking about Keelan Russell and Cornell Taylor. It's let's talk about them when they're draft eligible for the draft, not when they're not, which would Arch would go into this. So I guess I'll lean into the last name thing. Is if his last name was Jones, like you said, would he be more likely to be in the draft next year or more likely to transfer? Because part of this would be the productivity and the development is not there at Texas specifically, no?
3: Well, you're going to get the players. You go where you can get the players, and that's the thing. That's why Miami leads quarterbacks to them because they have the players around the quarterback. They'll allow, you know, Cam Ward to be a number one pick, for Carson Beck to do what he did, play in a national championship game and almost win it, and then for Mensa to go from Duke to Miami, and next year somebody else is going to jump to Miami. I don't know who that's going to be, but that's why it's exciting to go. You have to go where you can maximize your ability, and what happens? We see that with teams in the NFL right now. What's happened with some of these quarterbacks? Of the line, you have a ton of injuries, and your performance declines, right? Because the quarterback's reliant on players around him. So it's not who you were, it's who you are. And that's if you want to be that guy, you better make sure you go to a program that has the ability from just who they are, from just a stature of a program, to the money and the ability to get players. And that's where you want to be. So for Arch, he's at Texas where you can get all that. It's about him performing better. It's not the players around him. He has the line. He's got the backs, even though some others didn't play. But, you know, he's got the receivers. Want to see Coleman step up a little more. But, you know, he doesn't have a great tight end right now. But in terms of the overall talent of Texas, it's enough there. This is not a problem for Arch because of what's around him. It's because of what Arch is doing right now. And I know he knows that better than anybody.
6: Right.
3: He's going to work on that. So I don't want to be overly critical here, but this is Arch Manning, and people are talking about the number one pick in the draft. He's not there right now.
6: Mel Kiper Jr., senior NFL draft insider analyst, First Draft podcast with Field, Yates, and Greeny every Wednesday with us. Awesome stuff as always, Mel. Thank you so much for the time.
3: It'll be a fun weekend, guys. Enjoy it.
6: Mel Kiper Jr., there's a lot
5: to digest
6: with that information that Mel just provided for us. We will get to that coming up. 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
0: 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It's an SEC showdown in Knoxville. Tennessee came up short against top-ranked Texas in its conference opener. Now, the Vols look to bounce back as the 3-1 Auburn Tigers come to town. Coverage begins Saturday at 3 Eastern with kickoff at 3:30 Eastern on ESPN Radio. 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
1: 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You know, Mel Kiper Jr., if you missed any of him, was awesome. Go back on the podcast and listen. He gave so many interesting little nuggets. I personally thought it was fascinating to, because I said I was going to ask him a question, weird question to start. We don't talk about South Carolina football all the time. I'm glad I did, because it took him to a place that wasn't about South Carolina as much. But Lenoris Sellers was a hot name. The edge rusher, Dylan Stewart was a hot name, and now he's getting in trouble in terms of the back and forth of the coaches in Alabama, et cetera. And it took Mel down this path of maybe we, because he doesn't do it, we do it with him more than he does it. We have to stop overhyping guys that are not draft eligible, because what ends up happening is we get disappointed when they are. So when Nuno even said it to me the other day, I can't remember if it was on air or off air, but he said to me, with all these teams positioning for the draft, are we sure it's a good draft? It was all a big quarterback draft. He just said, Mel, Arch, based on play, is a second or third round pick. Lenoris Sellers may not even be a second or third round pick at this point, right?
2: Mateer, may go back to school, right?
1: Yeah, yeah. Or a different school for that matter. Mateer at Oklahoma.
2: Oh,
1: was on the verge of being benched. Even the guy that you and I loved, CC, before the season, Josh Hoover, they're undefeated in Indiana, but nobody's talking about him atop the draft, right? I mean, it's amazing. Sam Levitt, would anyone draft him high up right now?
2: No.
1: Okay.
2: Throws like
1: Dante Moore is really hurt, so let's hope he's okay. But even before then...
2: And Mel was talking about him last year.
1: Maybe
2: Dante Moore wishes he had that one back.
3: But yeah, that's
2: in terms
3: the thing.
2: Of going to the NFL draft.
1: Marcel Reed, Texas A&M, they've been a disaster.
2: He can't throw either.
1: You have a stat about him throwing more than 1 yard that you were bringing up last
2: throw.
1: Week. Go ahead, Smart.
3: Well,
1: I'm sorry.
3: The Dante Moore is kind of the lens that I wonder if Arch is looking at this through. Mel's talking about the fact that he right now is not playing like a top pick, but Texas right now is the number one team in the country. They're 4-0. Obviously, we need to see how the season bears itself out. But even if you're not a complete product, that doesn't mean that if you go back to college that it's going to be a favorable season for you moving forward.
1: Right.
3: And I know he has the advantage of the lineage and a lot of different things working in his favor that maybe some other prospects don't. However, it is a risk to also go back. The money now gives these

0: players a luxury in certain circumstances to go back and develop if they want to. That does not mean that it's going to improve your draft stock. It's not a guarantee.
1: Well, here's the other thing, Smalls. If you're trying to develop and you're an ascending prospect, depending on who's at the top of the NFL draft, it could be advantageous for you to leave this year as opposed to waiting next year when you don't know who's going to be at the top of the NFL draft. So I think the team that could potentially select you could weigh into whether or not you decide to declare. And of course, when you start talking about the Manning family, how could you not think about what Eli Manning did at the top of the draft because he didn't want to go to the LA Chargers? So, yeah, I will say this, and I understand Mel is always going to be loyal to the tape. There's nobody that breaks down the game of football that is less biased in terms of what they see versus preconceived notions than Mel Kiper is. That said, if the Texas Longhorns go undefeated, win the SEC in the regular season, or in the college football playoff, Arch Manning will be a Heisman finalist. And it's going to be on the board that he's the first quarterback taken next April, regardless of what happens in the postseason.
2: I think you are 1,000,000,000% correct. I also think that Mel, as you said, being loyal to the tape, T-A-P-E, not T-A-K-E, right? Not loyal to the take, to the tape.
1: He's loyal to the tape, yep.
2: So Mel being loyal to the tape would say...
1: And Mel has been a defender of Arch Manning, correct. Just so everybody is clear.
2: But that analysis you just gave in a realistic hypothetical projection, undefeated, SEC, college football playoff, gets him to a top five pick of the draft, first quarterback, whatever it is, that is true. But also we have to now consider, so is what Mel is saying, is maybe he's not a sure thing. So maybe the idea of, you know, what is it, the shirt you have with Arch that you have?
0: Awful for Arch.
2: The idea of awful for Arch may not be that advantageous.
1: But listen, if I'm picking at the top of the draft, that means that my job is on the line. I'm willing to stake my career on a quarterback.
2: With the last name Manning.
1: Understood. That has the physical talent that Arch has. Now, Mel didn't say anything. Like, he's saying his performance. But when we start talking about traits now, Arch got traits that translate to NFL success.
2: Yes, but.
1: He's big. He can move. He can throw. Like he can give you the second reaction plays, he steps up in big moments, all of those types of things. Like he does that. It's the inconsistency and the awareness or lack thereof that's concerning. But hopefully that improves with more starts, more games. That's what you're looking for as he progresses through his college career.
2: I'm gonna have a big yes but here.
1: Go
2: the
1: for
2: yes
1: it.
2: But is. There's no one that gets more frustrated with the traits, guys, than you. Burrow, Herbert, I hear you, along with me, along with Michelle, supporting the guy that doesn't have the traits. Now, it wasn't good Monday night. In Jalen Hurts.
1: Well, see, this
2: Brock
1: is...
2: Brock Purdy doesn't have the traits, well, see, and you're all in on him again.
1: Well, let me just say it this way. Mel Kiper is better than me in terms of putting his biases aside. I happen to play with a guy at quarterback whose last name was Manning.
2: Yeah, but what did
0: Worked
2: he do
0: out.
2: For you?
0: Worked out.
2: Did you ever win anything?
1: Exactly. That's my point.
2: Does that change your life at all?
1: I know how he's cut. So
2: But that's his uncle, to be fair.
1: It's the same family.
0: Still genetics.
1: The passing academy, like it's all of those things.
0: It's not a negative to have those genes and to have those two guys to be your tutors throughout this journey.
2: Of course.
1: He wears 16. So, like,
2: I'm not doubting any of that.
1: Come on,
2: man. I just think what Mel said, again, go back to the point, loyal to the tape.
1: Yeah.
2: He said Arch Manning is a second or third round pick based on the tape so far. That's pretty damn strong. Pretty damn strong, to say the least. A round of who said it, us versus them. Next on Sportsmanlike, presented by Progressive Insurance.
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5: Long-standing Virginia crash westbound 66 west of Nutley Street, still tying up the right side, jammed off the Beltway ramps. Eastbound's been slow in Manassas and Centerville, then from Fair Lakes to look at the westbound crash, and still a slow merge onto the inner loop. Inner loop still jammed after Branch Avenue to the Wilson Bridge, the outer loop from 95 most of the way to 270, and Old Georgetown Road to the Legion Bridge. DC delays on the freeway begin northbound on 395 at the Pentagon and I-295 north from Suitland Parkway across the freeway. I'm Beverly Farmer. That's your traffic up to the minute.
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19: 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Yes!
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1: You know what? Lids needs to send me the New York Yankees postseason hat.
20: You're making requests?
1: Yeah.
20: I mean, that's ridiculous. Well, where's my heat gear?
21: Why are we making requests? I need the Green Bay Packers to play better so I could wear the very cool Lids gear that they sent me with pride.
20: Now you're talking. I have 3 Patriots hats and 2 Patriots shirts from Lids in my closet ready to go, feeling like embarrassed. How can I wear it after that?
21: I laid it out to wear on Friday 100%. Morning and I couldn't wear it.
1: Smalls, if you want to rep your team with a hat, you're better off picking an NBA team and getting a hat for this season.
21: I need to
1: think the Green Bay Packers are going to help you this year.
20: By the way,
21: But thinking aloud. Christmas on the O-line.
1: Okay.
2: Just thinking aloud here.
21: Tampa's not been good. Come on, give me this week to have some hope.
1: Okay.
2: You know how all the lids
1: hats Atlanta
2: are
1: wasn't
2: used?
1: Good last week.
21: They definitely weren't, no.
2: You know how all the lids hats are used during signing day?
21: Yeah.
2: If we do an NBA bachelorette, we now have lids hats maybe if we're allowed to do that, where you can pick them and put on the hat like you're a recruit. Just saying.
21: Oh, I like that idea.
2: For the NBA team, if you're going to pick an NBA team, St. Louis didn't
1: have
2: one.
1: You have to pick an NBA team this season. The season is right around the corner. You got to pick a team.
2: Really, even you could admit a really hot season. NBA is hot right now. Eastern Conference is loaded. You got two teams in the West, OKC and San Antonio, that are unreal. Very hot year right now.
21: So we got to flush this out. We got to get a timeline, and I got to start thinking.
2: Okay, well, think.
1: Got my
2: put your thinking cap on right now, brought to you by Lids. Us versus them, Vegas East, our producers.
1: Let's go.
2: In Bristol, give us five pieces of audio. We have to identify who's speaking in the audio with clues. Here we go.
0: Yeah, nothing's changed. I still believe that he has ability and that, you know, he's going to have an opportunity to go to New York and make a difference. It's just we got to the point where the return made sense for us now to get an asset that, in all honesty, is going to help us in the future, or it could help us this season.
2: Oh, it's their new GM who came over from Seattle, I think. I don't know his name off the top of my head.
21: Vikings,
2: the Vikings' new GM. See, that's not hard. They know it's not hard, but the name is a late addition. That's why it's hard.
21: And it wasn't because of the timing of it. We didn't talk about it a lot.
2: Oh, my God. It's the Vikings GM talking about J.J. McCarthy sending him to the Giants.
1: Can we get credit for Vikings GM?
2: No. I wouldn't even take the credit on that.
1: Who is the Vikings GM?
21: This
2: Rick,
21: is bad.
2: Rick Spielman. It's not
21: this
2: him.
21: Is bad.
2: Go ahead.
1: Oh, hold on.
2: We're done.
1: All right, go ahead, man.
14: That is the Vikings GM talking about J.J. McCarthy being traded to the Giants. His name is Nolan Teasley. Nolan Teasley.
2: Facing their name there with that Nolan. God, terrible. Next one.
22: Moving forward, like I said, our standard and how we approach our process is going to be really critical for us. We can't afford to have any slippage in our process. We can't afford to decline with our focus and our energy and our daily habits to what our standard is.
2: That is a recognizable voice. That voice, when we get the answer, whether we
21: play it again
2: or they know it, it's somebody we know.
22: Moving forward, like I said, our standard and how we approach our process is going to be really critical for us. We can't afford to have any slippage in our process. We can't afford to decline with our focus and our energy and our daily habits.
2: College football or NFL would be the lean.
1: I would say college football.
21: I would say college football, too. And it is a recognizable.
2: Is there an NBA person from Media Days?
21: Mike Brown? Can't afford to have any slippage? You can't play it after the buzzer.
2: I'm just.
21: Think about it. We can't have any slippage. Basically, we can't let the summer that we had get in our heads. Process.
2: They rag on you a lot. If you get this right, which it may be there, they have to apologize.
1: You
2: want to
1: go Mike Brown?
21: What do you think? Did you have anything else that was rattling in your head?
1: I mean, listen.
2: That's not Aaron Glenn, right?
1: No, that's not.
2: Okay. Because they were talking about, like, it almost sounds like we got it. We need to do more of it and win games. Aaron Glenn, like, they're not embarrassing at all this year, the Jets. So I didn't know.
1: They would do something like that with my former teammate. I wasn't thinking
2: just to
1: Aaron.
2: Screw with you?
1: I was thinking of somebody coming off of a win.
21: I do.
1: Somebody coming off of a positive.
21: Well,
1: that's
21: where Mike Brown came from.
1: All right, we'll go with Mike Brown.
21: But is there a college football coach coming off a big win?
1: The only one I had thought of was John Summerall down at
2: Florida.
1: Because that was a big win against Ole Miss, top five team in the country.
21: Yeah.
2: Well, let's do Mike Brown.
21: All right. New York Knicks head coach, Mike Brown.
2: Oh! Boom! Yes, Smalls! Awesome.
14: That's one for 60 in the last year.
1: Doesn't matter, you guys tried. Right.
21: Call
1: she
21: me Austin
1: right.
21: Riley.
14: So
21: let's
14: hard.
21: Go.
14: You tried so hard to talk her out of that.
1: I did. I messed up.
21: Let's go.
2: That was a good one by you guys because you wanted us to lead into football.
21: You know what? You shouldn't have got me hot. Let's go.
14: Good job, Michelle.
23: I thought that was the difference in the game. They really gave us multiple different arms, different arm angles. They displayed different repertoires, so I thought they did a nice job of just kind of mixing and matching.
2: Baseball manager, who had a bullpen game?
21: Play it again, please.
23: I thought that that was the difference Jose in the Espada? Game. They really gave us multiple different arms.
14: Astros
23: different
14: manager.
21: Arms. Very good.
14: Against the White Sox.
21: I like that.
23: Repertoire, so I thought they did a nice job of just kind of mixing and matching.
14: Let's go with Jose Espada, the Astros manager.
21: Oh, we're cooking.
1: How'd you say his last name like that?
14: What did I say?
1: You said it with a little accent.
14: I did?
1: Yes, you did.
3: Espada.
1: Yeah, that's exactly what you gave us.
14: Well, you know
3: what? He does go by Joe Espada, but his birth name is Jose.
14: Yeah,
3: so
14: I go by Al Albuquerque.
3: Okay.
14: All right, next one.
4: We have an old enough team and guys who are able to accept accountability, and it's all of us. We all got to own it, and we just got to do a better job. Got to stop saying it. It's easy to sit here and be like, we got to do this, we got to do this, but now it's about time we got to go do it.
21: Yeah, very Saquon. Good. Play one more time, though, just so
14: it's
21: we
14: can. You guys can have more background noise if you could on these clips.
21: Please play it again. Evan, stop it.
4: We have an old enough team and guys who are able to accept accountability, 100%. And it's all of us. We all got to own it, and we just got to do a better job.
21: All right. I'm right with you, 100%.
4: It's easy to sit here and be like, we got to do this.
14: Saquon Barkley, Philadelphia Eagles running back.
5: Let the clip finish, at least.
14: We're very excited. Yes! Yes, yes, yes!
1: You are killing it today, Smalls.
14: 3-1 us. We won already, but now...
1: Did we win already?
14: Yeah. It's
3: you did, yes.
1: Okay, here we go.
21: Feel good.
14: It does really feel good.
21: Sweet, sweet Duncan taste of victory. Especially because there is a cake upstairs that we need to go get. And Nuno said to me, you could go get it during Who Said It since you don't contribute at all.
14: You know what? I have an
5: Check
14: idea.
5: Take the scoreboard, homie.
14: I have an idea, Smalzy. Huh. You were worried about time. We already won. Why don't you just go now? We'll finish out the segment. We already won. You know what? It's like
21: a victory cake.
14: It's week 18 of the NFL season. You don't play your starting quarterback if you already clinch home field advantage. Go do what you got to do. Get the victory cake.
21: Goodbye.
14: All right, give us number 5. Give us number 5, please. And she got.
4: When the NFL scouts asked me about Maverick, if you could take Blake Cashman and Robert Spillane and have a baby, you'd produce Maverick. The kid loves the game, plays the game the right way. He is the heartbeat of our defense and our team. He's nasty. He's tough.
14: You take Blake Cashman and Robert Spillane and have a pay. Spillane's on the Patriots. Play that again.
4: When the NFL scouts asked me about Maverick, if you could take Blake Cashman and Robert Spillane and have a baby, you'd produce Maverick.
14: That's
4: the kid
14: Johnson.
4: Loves the game, plays the game the right
14: I
4: way.
14: That
4: he is the heartbeat of our defense and our team. He's nasty. He's tough.
14: I think that's him.
1: Okay, go for it.
14: Where did Spillane and Cashman go? Did they go to Kentucky?
1: Don't know.
14: Okay. All right. Or wherever he or Tulane. Let's go John Summerall.
3: That is Minnesota head coach PJ Fleck talking about his blood brother, Maverick Baranowski.
1: That's a good one.
14: I gotta tell you.
1: That's a good one.
14: I gotta
1: that was
14: tell
1: the theme
14: you.
1: Of the week.
14: Yeah.
1: We talked about PJ Fleck.
14: But to be fair,
1: like
14: in our defense. We never focused on who he wiped the blood from. We just focused on him taking the blood and wiping it on his own face.
1: That's a good point.
5: Yeah, it makes sense you guys got that one wrong when Michelle left.
14: Well, that's fine. She's on our team. We're fine with her carrying us.
6: You guys try to talk her out of that Mike Brown one. Like, you guys are trying to
1: No, no.
6: What?
1: You lost.
6: Oh. So,
1: we don't have to break down the anatomy of you losing.
6: Canty, you want to say I'm a great motivator? Thank you.
5: No.
14: What?
6: Yeah, I'm a team motivator.
5: It's his
6: motivated
5: fault. It's all Nuno's fault.
3: Nuno trash talked.
14: Okay, if we're going to go behind the scenes, I forgot about that. So let me just give you quickly here. As we went to break in the last segment, there's a delivery for us upstairs. It probably takes, let's call it 1 or 2 minutes longer than the time we have in the break to go get the delivery. But
1: correct.
14: She really wanted to get the delivery now. Nuno said to her prior to the segment, why don't you leave now, get the delivery? It's not like anyone needs you during the next segment to play Who Said It, brought to us by Lids.
1: Because the running joke is that she doesn't contribute to Who Said It.
3: That's not really a joke. She doesn't contribute until today.
6: Look at me now,
1: wow.
6: Grandma. Also, Ev,
1: another
6: you just pulled
1: shot.
6: In Nuno because you said that about like 3 minutes ago when you sent Michelle upstairs to get the cake.
14: 1,000 times I said it?
3: No, I think
14: look
3: she said
14: it. Arms. Look
6: Michelle,
14: at my arms.
6: Michelle,
1: it's okay that we dunk on you, Nuno. We won. To the victors go to sports.
6: Listen, everyone who's involved in the group project gets an A today.
1: Well, everybody did.
14: I let her down to the
1: NBA
14: part.
1: Every one of us gave an answer, though.
14: That's right.
1: Like, she gave Mike Brown, Evan gave Joe Espada, and I gave Saquon Barkley.
14: That's true.
1: We got 3 right answers.
14: Yeah,
3: it's a good team
1: all
3: win.
1: All contributions from the on-air host.
14: Yeah, that's your theme. Why do they try to put the schism between us? The 3 of us are
1: divide
14: aligned.
1: Divide and conquer.
14: Why?
1: Divide and conquer.
14: But why do they want that? Very odd.
2: But you know what? Doesn't matter.
1: We won.
6: Check the scoreboard.
1: Hey, losers, how you feeling back there in Vegas East?
14: Eagles, Phillies, who said it? Pat and I can't buy a win right now.
18: Yeah. I'm just numb to it at this point.
1: I guess you can look forward to the Sixers, right?
14: Yeah, in a month. I'm going to take a reminder. Quick nap until then.
2: 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Just to be clear.
14: Thanks.
1: There is that, too. And lives in New York.
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25: If you're making your way through Fairfax in Vienna, there's an accident that has your right lane and shoulder blocked. 66 westbound between the Vienna Metro Station and exit 60. Traffic is jammed from the Beltway. As you make your way in DC, 295 northbound between South Capitol Street and the 11th Street Bridge, expect delays. That's your traffic up to the minute.
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1: 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Smalls is back after the Who Said It win. Not the delivery we thought it was, though. We thought it was something else, and she got the delivery.
2: So can I ask you a question? Because I know Matt Jones from Matt and Myron, he was angling to send us this orange juice cake for all of us to try.
3: He asked for the address.
2: How does he send it to Myron, and Myron gets it in a day?
1: Right.
2: And yet he's sending it to New York, the biggest city in this country, and we're a week now into this, and we still don't have cake.
1: Well, let's bring in our next guest to this conversation. Michael Jr., perfect guy to ask about this, loves talking food with us. I don't know that he loves talking about the United States Postal Service and the mail.
3: No, because Mike has definitely ordered some sort of a food item, and he's probably waited with bated breath for it to arrive.
1: 10 a.m. to noon Eastern, the Golics. Golic Jr., you weigh in on this controversy here that we have not received this orange juice cake yet.
4: Yeah, bizarre. As someone that also lives in a major city in Los Angeles, I'm constantly amazed at the added time it takes the Postal Service and various other delivery services to get here. But I have a question because I missed this saga. What is orange juice cake?
1: Okay, good question.
3: Good follow-up.
1: So Matt was claiming that there's this amazing orange juice cake, and oddly, he said, go ask Will Stein's mom. And so we're like, okay, that's the Kentucky football coach.
3: That was our reaction.
1: We have to maybe phrase that differently if we could. So I guess Will Stein's mother has a bakery, and she makes like this famous cake that's an orange juice cake, but it looks like a pound cake, bun cake kind of thing.
3: Right? It looks like a bundt cake.
4: I can say I pulled up some pictures now. It does look like a lemon pound cake sort of thing, which I love.
1: Right.
4: And any sort of citrus pound cakes feels great. So you guys were promised this by Matt Jones. Myron's already received it. Do you think he forgot and this is just cover of, it's the postal system?
1: No, he's pretty on top of
2: it. No, because he's talked about it several times. I've actually tweeted him about it because I was anti initially, right? I'm a loyalist when it comes to the lemon pound cake. And the description that Myron gave, saying it's like a burst of orange juice in my mouth, didn't sound appetizing when it comes to cake. I'm just saying. So I Gojo was a bit skeptical. But now, after talking to the Big Mamas, you know, everybody says, hey, It's something that's done. It's not uncommon. You just haven't been exposed to it. So I'm willing to give it the old college try. But we're sitting here a week later, and I still don't have any cake, and that's a problem for me.
4: Yeah, no, when you're already dealing with a barrier to entry, and listen, kudos to you for keeping an open mind, for talking it over with the people you care about, and wanting to give this a shot, but I'm with you. Anytime I'm going to try something new, and this is, to me, the equivalent of and goes back to my theory of there are very few things in this life worth waiting in line for.
3: Yes.
4: And this feels like waiting in line right now where I'm already doing something I wasn't necessarily pumped about doing. And now you're going to add a delay, a time I have to spend waiting around for this. That's not going to enhance the experience.
3: Mike, now that we have you here and we're talking cake, can you give us your power rankings, top three cakes, according to Mike Golic Jr.?
4: Top three cakes, sure. So I would start with number one, and this is always controversial to me, but CC mentioned he likes what he likes. I like what I like, a grocery store sheet cake.
2: Yes.
3: Oh,
2: yes.
3: Number one?
4: Undefeated, never lost. You don't got to go too crazy with it. People think, we've got all these nice bakeries. We have access to all this creativity. Instagram has really ramped that up. You go to the grocery store and get a sheet cake, you're going to get the perfect cake to frosting ratio. You're going to get a lot of it, which is important, and it's going to taste great. It's super dependable every time.
2: $15 at Publix, man. It's outstanding.
3: See, she's
2: taking
3: notes.
2: Outstanding.
1: Sheet cake one.
3: Okay,
1: number
3: Number two.
4: You know what? Number two, I would probably go. Boy, this one's tough.
1: Michael Jr. hosts the Golics weekdays, 10 until noon Eastern, giving us his top
4: three
1: cakes.
4: You know what? We're talking pound cake here. A nice chocolate bundt. Probably good up top at number two. Okay. Versatile. You can play with size a little bit, make it mobile. It comes with you, or it can be the basis of your dessert table at an event. So I appreciate the versatility there. Is there another one I'm missing
1: right now? Do we invite Golic Jr. to the hibachi night next year and he gets the chocolate bundt cake? That's on the table. We're talking about him behind his back in front of him.
3: And finally, number three. There is one that I thought for sure would make an appearance. Let's see if it does.
4: All right. Well, in light of yesterday, and you know what? I'll actually go back and retroactively retroactively make this number two and then put this put the Bundt cake at number three. Number two, I would go, and I had it yesterday for my birthday.
3: Happy birthday, by the way.
4: Yeah, no, I would say I'm birthday weeking this thing right now, making the white women of my life proud. I'm going to go tiramisu cake, number two. It's what I had yesterday. I love tiramisu. I don't know if it qualifies as a cake, if it's technically its own dessert, because it's a little gelatinous, but in general,
3: love it.
4: It's fantastic. So, yeah, shout out to Ladyfingers. A fantastic experience from start to finish.
3: Stunning omission.
0: What's that?
3: I thought I would have bet my bottom dollar that Mike Golic Jr. would have included a Funfetti cake in the top three.
4: You know what? Actually, Smalls, Funfetti, great pick, but you made me realize, throw Bundt cake out too, since we're doing this on the fly.
2: Wow.
4: We're going number one cake right here. Number one cake we already have out there. Number two cake, we've got the tiramisu cake. Number three, I'm actually going to throw an ice cream cake.
3: Fudgy to whale, let's go.
4: Fudgy to people that never grew up with a Carvel around them is like bringing people to religion. It's amazing.
0: By the way, go on social media at ESPN Radio at Mike Golic Jr. at the Golics, because Mike Golic Jr. yesterday mouthing tiramisu was a moment yesterday.
3: He
0: didn't say it, right? You were just like kind of mouthing it off mic.
4: My fiance brought the cake in at the end of our show, and I wasn't sure. I was contemplating if it was tiramisu cake, and I looked at her and I went, "Is this tiramisu?" And the ensuing reaction was incredibly gif worthy. So yes, I was mouthing tiramisu to the love of my life.
0: Yeah. That's tiramisu or your fiance. I'm just pushing.
4: That's a fair point.
0: I was like, confused there for a second. We are on Sportsmanlike here on ESPN Radio. ESPN U. We are presented by Progressive Insurance. Any part of you worried about Belichick this week in North Carolina as a Notre Dame guy?
4: No, it's a good challenge, and defensively, personnel-wise, up front, it'll probably be the most athletic, dynamic front seven Notre Dame's faced, and for an offensive line and a run game that have been the source of a lot of ire for Notre Dame fans, and, you know, for a quarterback who I think has mitigated so much pass rush from the opposition by getting the ball out on time, it's a fun challenge there. They've got familiarity with Bobby Petrino. They played Arkansas last year when he was still the offensive coordinator before that staff all got cleaned out, so I think between that and the talent gap, no, I'm not worried about them pulling some kind of upset, but I do think it's one of those where right now, we all understand the way Notre Dame's schedule is set up. It is building towards the big moments against BYU, against Miami, against SMU, and so right now, you've got to sharpen the sword. You've got to continue to hone all of the tools that are going to be necessary to make that happen, and you know, going on the road, a noon game, they're all things that at this point, you know, could be considered trap game territory or prime for a slow start, but I think this team has shown enough maturity and understanding of their position to bounce over that.
2: Gojo, you got every team in the AFC North sitting at 2-1 through the first 3 weeks. Which one of those teams is in the trust tree for you?
4: I still think when push comes to shove, and it's going to fly in the face of what we saw last week, well, obviously it starts with the tree of trust. The Baltimore Ravens sitting there at 2-1, like, to me, they're the easy pick. That should be their division. I still weirdly trust the Cincinnati Bengals, too.
2: Okay.
4: Like, coming off last week, it was a throwback game, and I feel like we're going to deal with this where every few weeks Aaron Rodgers is going to come through and bust off some of the old stuff. Bust out a couple of throws that make you remember at one point this is a guy in the conversation for the best quarterback that we had ever seen. Unbelievable talent, Mahomes before Mahomes. I just don't know if consistently it can be there, especially as he's so contact averse. But the thing that would give me hope with them would be the young offensive line, Max Ihonachor, getting out there, getting more extended action and looking really good alongside a core they built through the draft for recent years. But I would still say Baltimore above all else. And then for me, I honestly look at the Cincinnati Bengals still and say, hey, with Joe Burrow in that offense, I know that you've got something that when you need to, you can rely on, and the defense has made enough improvement. Like, this last week was a good heat check, but it's also the bar for this unit was, hey, can you just be dead dog average? And I think they've got enough pressure they can force and turnovers they can rely on to be dead dog average.
3: Let's stick with the real or not theme, Mike. Let's go to the AFC West. What record do you think is closer to reality, to what these teams will be as the season shakes out? The Raiders sitting there at 3-0, or the Chargers sitting there at 0-3?
4: I think I think the Chargers, I mean, 3-0 would imply that the Raiders are like going to be legit playoff contenders. And we look at the portion of their upcoming schedule with the Chiefs, the Bills, the Rams. There's a lot of more difficult football coming their way. That being said, they've made major improvements. Getting Brock Bowers back out there this last weekend looks incredible. I'm wondering, though, for the Chargers. I know they didn't get the win. It was an embarrassing fashion, you know, losing in only the way the Chargers can with that big of a turnover differential. The offense did start to look a little bit more like what we had expected. And the Bills had so far this season acquitted themselves pretty well under new defensive coordinator Jim Leonard. Greg Rousseau's having a career year so far. And so I look at that Chargers offense that had a bunch of new parts, obviously lost the interior of their offensive line and Tyler Biadasz before the season, but maybe was going to need more time than I gave them credit for to absorb what Mike McDaniel was trying to sell them and to put it to use over the rest of the season, along with a defense that maybe is better than I gave it credit for. So I'll say them, but it's probably still confirming priors of believing that the Chargers are going to be something different than they are.
1: 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Always a pleasure. Thank you, Mike.
4: Thanks, guys.
1: Learned a lot there about cake rankings. Very good. Very good. Tiramisu.
3: Ice cream cake had got to be in the top three.
1: Cookie cake, very good. Underrated as well.
3: Mm.
1: No? Okay.
3: I'd rather do cookie skillet with the ice cream on top. And I don't know if that constitutes a cake.
2: I mean, I like a lemon cake, red velvet cake, carrot cake. There's
1: all right, we're going to be here all day. So many keep cakes, listening man. To these. We're not sportsmen like we're talking about some insurance.
4: Hey, it's Golic Jr. coming up Wednesday. We have Major League Baseball, the NHL, the WNBA. We'll break it all down. It's coming up Wednesday on the Golics, 10 a.m. Eastern on ESPN Radio and the ESPN app.
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11: Lots of jam traffic in the area. Let's go to Arlington, where traffic is backed up if you're traveling the George Washington Memorial Parkway, northbound between 395 and the Memorial Bridge. We also have delays going through Montgomery County if you're traveling the 270 Spur, southbound between 270 and the Beltway. In the city, traffic is jammed up 295 northbound between South Capitol Street and the 11th Street Bridge. That's your traffic up to the minute.
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1: 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Lowell Michelle Smallman, Chris Canty, Evan Cohen with you. Joining us now, he's a three-time national championship quarterback, spent a long time in the NFL, played in a playoff game, started in a playoff game, and now he's a coach, which makes me feel old, us feel old. What are you giving me a look for?
2: You left out a very important part of the resume. A member of the St. Louis Battlehawks.
1: Well, he was.
2: Yes, of course, but right. That's important.
1: Well, but now he's focusing on another team. He is AJ McCarron. He is focusing in the UFL on a brand new team. AJ, thank you for joining us. Tell us about your brand new position on your brand new team.
3: Yeah, head coach of the Rhode Island. We don't know yet. So it's going to be announced. I'm here on October 18th up there. And we'll reveal logo, team colors, name, all that. But I'm just, you know, pumped, super excited. Got my first experience of this last year being in Birmingham. And, you know, it didn't work out for the league and Rapoli and the vision he wanted. And I trust in him. And he gave me this opportunity, and I'm excited.
4: AJ, what made coaching in the UFL the right career opportunity for you?
3: I've been asked to be a part of, you know, NFL staffs, college staffs. For me, there's a reason my story kind of went the way it did. And it's all based around my kids and my family. And listen, I think at a young age, you get to be around your kids and support them and their goals and their dreams. And that's what means the most to me. And I kind of took that same mindset when I was playing at SWAT. I didn't want to be a backup anymore. I wanted to go have an opportunity to play in the XFL and then the UFL my final year. And I wanted my kids to be a part of it. And this is the same thing. I get to coach professional ball. I get to run an organization, but I also get to be around my kids in the off season. And I don't have to go out and recruit and do everything else that you have to do now in college football from an NIL standpoint. And so it gives me a great opportunity to be around the game, teach these guys, you know, how to make it to the next level, or at least how to get back there if they're trying. And because I've been in their shoes and been a part of this process. So it's just a great fit for me. But I have a great, you know, respect for Mike Rapoli, Russ Brandon, David Dykeman, Doug Whaley, all the guys that run this league. They are doing it the right way, and I've been a part of it, and I want to help them, you know, keep building this thing up.
2: AJ, you said the Rhode Island, we don't know yet. That has kind of a ring to it. I know you're going to reveal the logo and the name at some point, but that has kind of a ring to it. But Rhode Island, small but mighty. We know how passionate fans in New England are. What can they expect from an AJ McCarron-led team once they finally get their team in Rhode Island?
3: Yeah, I think if you know, watch me throughout my career, I'm pretty fiery. So I plan on us playing that way. And, you know, I learned a lot last year, and it's always tough trying to be a player's coach but understand how to push your guys at the same time. But I learned so much last year, and going into camp this year, I've already told the guys that we have on roster, listen, it's going to be different. We are going to get after it in camp, and we're going to push each other to, you know, a max limit that we haven't done before. So there's so much passion up there. I remember all the games that I played in New England while I was in Cincinnati and other places around the league. But night games up there, watching Tom run out of the tunnel, go down to the end zone, you know, yell LFG to the crowd, and the crowd just go crazy. There's such a passion. I'm just super pumped and excited to be a part of a fan base that's going to have a ton of passion as well.
1: We're talking with three-time national champion at Alabama, longtime NFL quarterback, as well as XFL MVP AJ McCarron, who is the brand new coach of the Rhode Island team of the UFL. Now, he's bringing his Birmingham roster with him. Rick Neuheisel, Kevin Sumlin, also coaches that are taking over new cities in Colorado and Dallas. You referenced something, and I don't remember how many years ago it was, but I remember at the time thinking, wow, this is an amazing story. You decided, as you mentioned, to not continue in the NFL because your young kids had actually never seen you play football. They knew you were a football player, but they had never seen you play football. Walk us through that and why that was so important to you.
3: Yeah, so I was coming off of a ACL tear in Atlanta in 21. First game of the year, tore my ACL. I think probably second possession of the game down in Miami. And I got to, you know, take that next year off and rehab and be a dad. And it was something I had missed for so long, you know, missing Christmas and birthdays and taking them to school and picking them up from school. And I came home from rehab one day and my oldest son, Tripp, who's now 10, I think he was about 7 at the time, was sitting there watching YouTube highlights and of me playing in college and in the pros. And he was like, "Dad, I want to see you play again." And I knew I had some offers to, you know, I think Green Bay, some other teams that wanted me to come be the backup there. And I just told my agent, I said, "You know what, I'm going to go a different route on this one. I mean, my oldest wants to watch me play. I've been a backup for so long. I've made a great living. I don't need the money. I want to have the experience. I don't know how much longer I'll be able to do this, but I want to have the experience of playing and having my kids be a part of it. And it's something that I chose, and I don't regret one bit. I wouldn't, you know, change that decision for anything in the world."
4: Well, Coach, I want to shift gears and go to your alma mater and specifically talk about the current starting quarterback, Keelan Russell, the highest rated recruit in Alabama football history. 4-0, looks really good out the gates. Curious to know what the ceiling is for Keelan Russell and what your expectations of him are for the rest of his season.
3: Yeah, I think the sky's the limit for Keelan. I've been singing his praises for a long time. You know, even when it was a battle between him and Austin Mack, I think what separated Keelan was the fact that he's more of a baseball thrower. And when I say that, he's able to change arm angles. All right. You think of baseball throwers, I think of Pat Mahomes, Brett Favre, Aaron Rodgers, like guys that can change arm angles. Josh Allen's another one. And it's not a true QB, old school style QB throwing mechanics. And, but the kid can also use his feet. He's only going to get better. Listen, it's going to take time. I try to tell Alabama fans on our podcast each and every week, you know, they're mad and it's slow starts on the offense, but it takes time for an OC and a quarterback to build a rapport with each other and an understanding. And how Grubb wants to start games, but the OC might want to start games a certain way, but his quarterback's not ready to start games that way. And so you have to come out and you have to run the ball and you might have some three and outs. And it might seem a little rocky at first, but you start to find your groove as the game goes on. And I thought this last week against South Carolina, Coach Grubb did a great job of mixing up some play action. They're trying to establish the run. They're allowing Keelan to have different progressions, whether it's a top down. Like in this one right here, we would call this a top down. So he's starting up top, then he's going to Ryan Williams, and then he's going to the back in the flat. So you start to understand what his progressions are, what he reads best, and then you let the kid go play. I think he's going to be a special one, and I'm super excited to keep watching him grow.
2: AJ, you just said something interesting that I would love to drill down on just a little bit further, because it's easy for us to sit at home and look at a certain situation with a quarterback and a new offensive coordinator and expect something. And whether it's at the collegiate level, like you referenced at Alabama, or, you know, for example, what we're seeing with the Chargers with Justin Herbert and Mike McDaniel, people expect results like this. And you said sometimes it takes a while for a new OC and a quarterback to find that rhythm. What is an appropriate timeline for a fan to kind of look at and reserve judgment until then? Or I guess, like, what point in the schedule, if we don't see that cohesion, should fans start to worry?
3: Yeah, I think when you really start to see growth is about halfway through the season, right? Is when teams usually make that jump. and OCs start to be around their quarterback and their offensive, you know, O-linemen or offensive players in general to understand what everybody's truly great at, right? Like, we knew at Alabama, for instance, like, Julio was great at taking the top off. He was also great at running like he was going to take the top off and then sticking his foot in the ground and comebacks. Like, he might not have been the best at daggers or inbreakers or something. Like, you have to have time to understand what each player wants and what he's great at. And, you know, in this world we're in, it's instant gratification. Like, everybody wants to be rich. Everybody wants to be famous. Everybody wants to be popular or have success overnight. And it doesn't work that way. And so I think halfway through the season, if you can start to see a change halfway through the year, like, that's when you can see success and you start to understand, okay, I can see the light at the end of the tunnel.
1: Talk with AJ McCarron, three-time national champion, UFL, Rhode Island, head coach of the team. What are we going to learn about Nick Saban when we watch the documentary that only you know?
3: Well, hopefully they show a different side of him. Listen, me and him had a special relationship where when I was getting recruited, and this is probably junior year of high school when it started, I would go up to games and then I would stay on Sunday. And I would go into his office Sunday morning, early Sunday morning. It would be just me and him. And he would have his coffee, his oatmeal cream pie, Debbie cake, and we would sit there and watch the game film from whatever game we just played. And then we would move on to the next opponent. And listen, I did that for 6.5 years probably, you know, from the time I was getting recruited to the time I left. So I always made, you know, it made him talk more about life and not just football. Like, so hopefully they show a different side of him that fans don't ever see. They never, you know, had the opportunity to see while he was coaching. But he is a character. He thinks he's a comedian, but I'm excited. It's well deserved, and I was just happy to be a part of it, you know, part of this documentary.
1: I got to tell you, after, and that premieres, by the way, October 8th, 6 p.m. Eastern on ESPN. I got to tell you, I'm going to talk about AJ in front of him. He's one of my favorite college quarterbacks ever. I literally said after, like, the first time I saw him, number one pick in the draft, I didn't realize, I thought Jalen Hurts was, like, Saban part two. I didn't realize that it's actually you. Like, you are Saban. Are you, like, your personality, the way you convey yourself, you clearly can smile, like you just said he can. You clearly know, like, you feel very Saban-ized, and I mean that insanely complimentary. Do you feel that way about yourself?
3: I don't know. I was so young. It's funny because Trent, I have a podcast with Trent Richardson and Chris Stewart, but he always says, he's like, it's like watching Coach Saban over again. I have such a great honor and respect for Coach, and he taught me so much. And it's hard to be successful. And the thing that I took from him is, it's easy to get to the mountaintop. It's hard to stay at the mountaintop after you achieve it. So,
1: but you move your hands truly, like he does, AJ. You even move your hands in that dual forward direction with both hands, exactly like he does.
3: I've been around him for so long. It's probably just rubbed off.
1: AJ McCarron, we look forward to watching you. Obviously with Rhode Island, UFL, all the coverage, of course, on ESPN. You were awesome. Thanks so much for the time. We appreciate it.
3: Thank you. I appreciate it.
1: AJ McCarron, three-time national champion, knows the sport inside and out, one hell of a player, and now coaching as well.
2: Look at Evan, so elogenous when it comes to AJ McCarron.
1: I'm going to go with elogenous word of the day, and that clearly I did not see the word of the day because that's not what I thought it was.
2: Elogenous is our word of the day.
1: Elogenous.
2: It means a falsely smooth or insincere way to try to garner some favor. Evan, really gassing up AJ McCarron.

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1: All right, so for my pick of the day, I'm not going to touch the money. My Yankees came through, Cam Schlittler in fine fashion last night.
2: Big time.
1: We took them outright to win. Today, I am going to oblige one of my castmates in one, Pat Costello, who wants me to pick the game between the Phillies and the Braves.
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1: Now, he wants me to take the Phillies and give them the KOD.
2: Oh, he wants it to be over?
1: He wants it to be over.
2: You do?
1: I think it is going to be over, which is why I'm taking the Braves. I want our folks to try to...
2: So you won't give him the KOD?
1: I want our folks to try to capitalize on Pat Costello and Cam Pratt's misery.
2: All right.
1: So we're going to take the Braves to win. It's damn near even money at minus 103 odds. That is the pick of the day.
4: He survived a terrible, terrible moment in our

0: most unsportsmanlike moment of the day.
1: That was terrible.
2: Was not a great look.
3: I'm in no position as a front runner to judge someone else's fandom, but may I ask a question for those who are?
4: You may.
3: Are you a bad fan if you're rooting against your own team in the playoffs?
4: I was just going to say that.
3: Like, draft positioning's not a thing. Like, what?
4: Even if I didn't think that the Cardinals were the better team out there, I know better than anybody that anything can happen in the baseball postseason. And having my team with a chance to advance, I would be cheering.
5: No, he's already told us why he's rooting against his team. He didn't want them to make the playoffs. He wants them to have an early exit in the wild card because he wants change around the organization. They keep doing this dance of will they, won't they, in terms of moving on from the manager. And if they lose and get swept in the wild card round and it becomes apparent that this group as constituted ain't good enough to get where they want to go. Is that correct, Pat Costello?
6: Yeah, it's already apparent. This team's not winning anything. They don't have a chance.
7: But you still got to root for them.
3: I would say you could root against your own team if they play late at night.
4: Doing the morning show.
3: It's like, oh, God, I have a 10 o'clock game. I just end it.
4: Not in the postseason. No, never in the postseason.
3: At any point late at night. A 2:15 p.m. Eastern, you
4: no
3: root
4: way.
3: For them forever. That's the greatest
4: that's
3: time.
6: No, it's not. That's when I take a nap. I was asleep yesterday. I didn't even get to watch the game.
3: All right.
5: So, Cam, just so I'm correct, you are rooting for the Phillies
7: today.
5: Yes,
7: they're in the playoffs. I want the Phillies to win.
3: Speaking of Cam found a great note on sportsmanlike moments involving another playoff game today between the White Sox and the Astros, and the White Sox are up 1-0. Cam.
7: Yes, White Sox, Astros, every pitch of the MLB postseason on ESPN Radio for the White Sox. Sean Burke is pitching, their best pitcher. James Fegan of the Chicago Sun-Times wrote an article about Sean Burke pitching in this game, and there is a quote from Sean Burke that says, "This is my life. No family, no girl, no kids. This is all I do."
3: Oh, I love this guy. It's my new favorite player in sports. It's my kind of guy. What else is there to do if
4: you're
3: that's your life?
4: You're married with kids.
3: That's how I got here, is being that way. That is how I got here. That way. No girl, no life, no kids.
5: So when he gets all of those things, that means you can't trust him as a pitcher?
3: That's right.
6: Haven't you known your wife your entire life?
3: Yeah, we weren't dating my entire life.
6: When did you start dating?
3: 28. No,
6: okay.
3: At 27.
6: What are you talking about?
5: Come on, man.
3: I started doing national radio at 26.
5: I've been together 2 decades.
3: But I started to really make it at that point. Anyway.
6: You're not Sean Burke.
5: Right?
4: He's 26.
5: Not. He's definitely not.
3: He's going to get married as a result of this. Big day in the NBA yesterday. Or was it the NFL? I'm not sure. On one day yesterday. One day. The Jets worked out Michael Jordan. The Cardinals worked out Chris Paul, and the 49ers worked out Kobe Bryant.
8: The ceiling is the roof.
3: That's right. A fascinating day NFL, I guess it was.
4: The NFL, correct.
3: And big news, you know, everybody tries to lose weight, gain weight, depending on their circumstance in terms of getting ready for the season in the NFL, NBA. Chet Holmgren has put on some bulk, finally. He went from 213 to 215.
4: You know what? Shout out to him. Grinding.
3: I'll do that at dinner tonight.
5: So he's still going to get bullied by Victor Wembanyama.
3: God, we don't talk about it enough how bad he was down the
5: stretch. Oh, my gosh.
3: Because we focus on the Jalen Williams injury.
5: Damn near unplayable.
3: Oh.
4: He's got 2 pounds on him, though, now.
3: 2 pounds? That's all he's got. Two. From 213 to 215. Goal accept next. We are on to Thursday. We're on Sportsmanlike. 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
13: Road construction has your right lane closed as you make your way from 295 northbound before Eastern Avenue. Traffic grid is jammed all the way from Nanny Helen Burroughs Avenue. In Arlington, if you're traveling the GW Memorial Parkway northbound between Gravelly Point and the 14th Street Bridge, expect delays. Traffic is jammed there as well. In Montgomery County, road construction has your right lane closed as you make your way the Beltway Outer Loop between River Road and Cabin John Parkway. That's your traffic up to the minute.
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19: The place is jammed. First game between the Yankees and the Red Sox in the best of three wild card round. Yankees and the Red Sox, whenever they play it, it's always big theater. Hit to center field and deep. Rafaela back. Still back on the track at the wall. Leaps. See ya. 2-2 pitch. Swing and a miss. 10 strikeouts. Driven deep to right center field. That is better than a triple. A grand slam. And the Yankees blow it open. What a night for Rice.
20: It starts to get hard. That's all the more reason to be consistent. Job's not done. We got to get another win tomorrow.
21: Major League Baseball's postseason comes roaring in with a monster beginning to the wild card round. The goal is here on ESPN Radio, the ESPN app, Sirius XM Channel 80. 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Mike Golic Jr. and Mike Golic Sr. with you guys. Fun guests coming by today. Jeff Saturday, Dominique Foxworth, there talks some ball with us as we go along. Little love it or shove it. Can't wait for that. As you know, we talked a lot about sports equinox coming up in October, the day where in North American sports, among men's sports, we have all four majors in action on the same day with the World Series, Monday Night Football, hockey, and NBA's regular season. Yesterday felt like that. I think any day, and I say this selfishly as someone out in Pacific time, where I can begin watching sports on my television in the middle of the day, in this case, 11 a.m. Pacific, 2 o'clock Eastern, and ride it all the way through the evening the way you were able to do with Major League Baseball's postseason. The WNBA had some wild results in the opening round for them last night that we'll get to. It's one of those days where you just get to park on the couch and not once think about any other responsibility.
5: Well, yeah, I mean, and it all depends on what responsibilities you have. Are you getting yourself in trouble? Are you staying on the couch too long? Do you have, you know, jobs that you're supposed to be doing that you're not doing? You know, what's worth not doing your job for as far as a game watching. How long do you watch the game before it turns into a blowout, before you get your chores done? There's a lot involved. It's not just sitting down on the couch. There's a lot of layers to this.
21: Well, I'll tell you where I am on that side of things, and I remember this so vividly from when we were kids, and this situation would pop up with you. Fiance's out of town right now. So I am home alone. It is me and the dog. And I remember so vividly as a kid, my dad, anytime my mom was out of town and he was the one in charge of us at home, my dad's favorite pastime was eschewing his chores, specifically the dishes. They would pile up in the sink. And then right the last night before my mom would come home, dad would get ready to go do the dishes. And the process was simply my dad would take them out of the sink. He would hold them down so that the dogs could lick the dishes clean. Then he would put them in the dishwasher to run one time before my mom came back home. And I'm not going to lie, I'm making you proud with my effort right now. Not a damn thing is getting done around here.
5: So, I mean, I got, you know, ripped for having the dog lick the plate. It's not like I had the dog lick the plate and I put the plate back in the cupboard. A lot of times you rinse off the plate before you put it in the dishwasher, and isn't the dishwasher, you know, cleaning off the dog's lick? And by the way, you're right, and I applaud you for doing this. I waited till the last second when your mother was out of town, do the dishes, pick up stuff, vacuum, and make sure the house, because that's all that mattered, right? That's all that mattered, was what the appearance and what condition the house was in when your spouse walked back in. Didn't matter what went on the few days before. Nothing detrimental happened. All the kids, you guys, were still breathing. Everything was still good. And the house ended up being clean.
21: They're alive.
5: It's a low bar. It's a low bar, right?
21: It's an incredibly low bar. Honestly, speaking of responsibilities, so while I have none on this end here and can enjoy all the playoff baseball all in front of me here, monster pitching performances from Michael King, Cam Schlittler last night, responsibilities in the ESPN radio studio. The bullying apparently worked yesterday, because it has come to our attention. Mark Kestisher, who is out here as part of ESPN radio's coverage of Major League Baseball's postseason, you can check it out across ESPN radio. Yesterday, our production staff wanted to ask a question under the guise of anonymity. They weren't sure how to approach Kesty, who very kindly in the past has bought pizza for everyone when he's come up to Bristol to do all this. We wanted to try and make this anonymous thing, and you completely outed them in front of Kesty. You, from thousands of miles away, lobbed this grenade into their lap, and now they are getting pizza today. So I guess job well done.
5: And I don't consider it bullying, because he's done it in the past. I was just inquiring as to whether he was going to continue the seemingly started tradition of buying pizza to start the baseball playoffs. That's all I was doing.
0: And he definitely was not going to.
5: Oh, he wasn't?
21: No.
0: It certainly doesn't seem that way. And that's why people are saying there may be some bullying. But hey,
5: then you know what, you guys?
0: We got pizza out of it.
5: You're welcome.
0: Exactly.
5: You're welcome. Exactly.
21: But, okay? I mean, can you really enjoy the pizza?
5: Yes.
21: When you know on the other side this was essentially a hostage situation.
6: I feel like I can't have a slice. I honestly do. I feel like I can't have a slice.
21: It's compromised now.
5: Listen. What I did, put the pizza in front of you. What you do now is your choice.
21: I will say, knowing the ESPN radio department the way that we both do, eventually you're going to give in.
5: Yeah, it's going to get.
6: I'll have a couple of seconds.
21: This is a department well renowned for. If you build it, they will come. If you leave food out, it's going to get eaten in ESPN radio. The Golics here on ESPN radio, Mike Golic Jr. and Mike Golic Sr. So while they prepare for pizza, we digest an incredible opening to the wild card round in game one last night. I will give you the field, Dad. Who had the most impressive performance on day one for Major League Baseball? You had Michael King for the Padres taking a no-no into the seventh. Cam Schlittler, who continues to be the Red Sox killer in the postseason. Austin Riley with the go-ahead run in the seventh inning or later for the Braves. And then the White Sox, just in general, first postseason win since 2021. What impressed you the most on the day?
5: How about Ben Rice? Four hits, two home runs, six RBIs. I mean, dude was absolutely incredible for the Yankees. Listen, Cam Schlittler, it just continues his Cy Young performance, right? He leads the majors with a 1.95 ERA, strikes out 10. He threw 117 pitches. The most this year has been thrown by Dylan Reese from Toronto at 120. So he was three pitches away
7: from a season high or tying a season high in pitches by a pitcher. So while there are obviously more than a few, I think him just continuing his Cy Young year into the postseason. Oh, by the way, he's had 10 strikeouts before in the postseason. It's one of those, you count on a guy, you put him in as a starter, you count on him, and he absolutely delivered.
21: Well, you mentioned 10 strikeouts and zero runs allowed in this game. He's the first player in Yankees history with post games with that stat line in the postseason. Both have come against the Boston Red Sox. So being reliable, but also to do it in this rivalry against that team in this moment, to me is the stuff that sports heroes get made of.
7: Yeah. And oh, by the way, Schlittler and Ben Rice both went to college in New England. They grew up around the Red Sox.
21: Yes.
7: And the Yankees plucked him out of Red Sox land and brought him to New York, and they were fantastic. Feel bad for Michael King. You know, he's got a no-hitter in the seventh. Nick Horner takes a shot down the line to Manny Machado at third. Machado scoops it, but can't transfer the ball from mitt to hand. The ball goes flying in the air. And they scored a base hit and not an error, where I had to look up what's considered a hit and an error. And they define it by degree of difficulty and the no-throw factor, of which I won't get into and explain, but basically they're saying how hard it was, a hard shot, which he scooped but couldn't transfer to his hand. And they were saying that the possibility that they determined the runner would have been safe regardless of a clean transfer. I don't agree with that. I think if Machado cleanly went from mitt to hand, he would have thrown him out. But you know, that stopped the no-no in the seventh for Michael King.
21: Yeah, you could see either way it was scored, the frustration on Machado knowing, like all those guys do, hey, we want to be a part of this, we want to have our pitchers back, give him the opportunity, you know, to cement himself in history in the way that he already did. Again, an unbelievable performance, no-no into the seventh, the longest in Padres postseason history and the longest by an individual pitcher since 2019's NLCS. So an incredible performance by him. His manager, Craig Stammen, talked about when he knew Michael King was in the zone tonight.
8: Yeah, I felt like he was on at the beginning. He shows some of that sometimes. You know, the Dodgers game, he was like that at the beginning of the game too, and then the second inning got away from him. But he kept attacking the zone. He walked a couple guys in there that made you like, all right, you know, is he going to hang in there? But he got the next guy out right away. So, you know, it was just an overall dominant outing by him. He used all of his pitches. They were all working, especially his fastball. You know, that was electric tonight. And, you know, he had the sweeper going to the righties and the slider. So he just had a full mix of everything, and he was throwing strikes. And he throws strikes that we usually feel good about him on the mound.
21: The Golics here on ESPN Radio. Mike Golic Jr., Mike Golic Sr. Lots to feel good about there. So both of those dominant pitching performances that gave way to games that were ultimately blowouts, that got really lopsided, gave guys like Ben Rice the time and the ability to go through and get it done there. The game that probably was the most entertaining was the Braves and Phillies. This one, a back-and-forth battle until Austin Riley, third career go-ahead run in the seventh or later. He hits it in the eighth inning here. Anytime you're passing this guy in Braves history probably feels like a good thing. Pass Chipper Jones and Javi Lopez for the most go-ahead runs in the seventh or later in the playoffs in Braves history. So hitless on his previous 14 at-bats, too. So to come alive in that moment, again, we're talking about building stars in the postseason. You continue to add to those legacy moments with stuff like this. It was awesome.
7: Yeah, he's a guy who hit .219 and just 19 home runs in the regular season. But you're right. I mean, When you know, talk about October. I know we're just getting to October, but October baseball, playoff baseball, that's where names are made. That's where legacies are found, you know. And that's a monster hit. And it was a back and forth game. Atlanta out to the lead. Phillies take the lead, and then Riley takes care of business. So that was you're right. That was the best game. You had two big time blowouts in that one. You had obviously the White Sox and the Astros. Well, the Astros were getting booed in their home stadium, and it wasn't sold out. So they spent more time talking about how they would like to have had a full stadium than basically the game.
21: Yeah, no, which is, again, kind of to be expected. We talked yesterday about them limping into the postseason, winning a division at 500 this year, sort of emblematic of what we're seeing kind of across the AL right now. So, fun night to begin. Everything that we have going on in Major League Baseball, we'll have plenty more of that as the week goes along here as we get ready for a jam-packed day. The W last night, incredibly giving. I mean, God, we'll talk about it a little bit, but the Lynx, the one seed, going down to the eighth seed New York Liberty, where it's one of those, though, sometimes, and this is what we always talk about in the NBA, how seeding at times doesn't matter as long as you get in the dance when you got a veteran team that's been around and done it, and then it becomes a matchup game, and now all of a sudden, this one seed, the story of the year, Olivia Miles, holding down the team until Nafisa Collier could come back, and everyone, you know, in like lions, unfortunately out like lambs in this spot, and the Liberty getting moved on here. It was a fun night.
7: Yeah, I mean, it's one of those where if you're flying from 30,000 feet and just looking, you're like, oh, Minnesota, best team in the W. They're going to cruise. But you're right. It's a matchup. The length of the Liberty proved to be too much for the Lynx. So the top team in the WNBA is out.
21: 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By the way, speaking of numbers in this, we had one more question that I wanted to get to this morning before we get to Jeff Saturday, who's going to stop by in just a little bit, break down some ball from over the weekend. We've got our usual trivia updates from producer Devin and Bubba, and they had an interesting theory that they wanted to trot out. Went a one-point loss at trivia last night. Great job, fellas. Unfortunately, I know a thing or two about losing us trivia in the last moments here. You guys, though, a little undermanned here. What is the appropriate amount of people that you can have on a team for a trivia night at bar trivia? Because what were you guys up against?
0: Yeah, that is the question last night. There were four of us on our team, and we ended up finishing in second place, which is where we tend to finish every time in this trivia that Cam Pratt hosts. And we lost by 1 point to a team who wins pretty much every time, and they had 11 people on their team.
21: 11 people. Fair or foul, Dad? So 11 people.
7: So first, I love the camaraderie. You got people out at the bar hanging out on a Tuesday night.
0: Sure.
7: You know, I think that's a cool thing. What are the rules?
0: There are no rules.
7: Okay. All right, then. You know what? I don't want to hear it.
3: Yeah, ever heard of unwritten rules, though?
0: Ooh, there you go. Yeah,
7: what's the number, then? Mm. What's the unwritten rule? What's the number of people on a team?
3: I think the max you can
7: go. So wait a minute. You think the maximum, so you don't know what an unwritten rule is.
0: I would say double. If you're going into double figures, we got a problem.
3: Yeah, I would agree with that. I think we can all agree with that, can't we?
0: 9 and under. Let's start there.
21: I do feel like we need to talk to Cam about this and maybe institute some written rules on this front, because it is a massive advantage to have that many more people to source information from, and it swings this in the balance completely. The fact that you guys were able to be within 1 point with just four people is a Herculean effort.
7: So the problem with that limiting is you are now – what if – people aren't allowed in the contest, are they even going to come to the bar? And the whole point of having trivia night at a bar is to get attendance at the bar to buy food and to buy drinks.
0: Well, I mean, last night, for example, we were going to have four people. One of our other coworkers here, he works in a different department, he was coming with three people. So there was a debate, should we join our team? Mm. And there was going to be seven, which is, again, kind of pushing what we thought was the line. And he said, you know what? I'm just going to form another team. I've got two other friends.
3: Honorable.
0: We'll have a team of three. We're going to have fun. We're still going to come. We're here. He formed his own team.
3: They came in third.
0: So they had a great time. So they had three on their team. We had four. So they got a team. The other team of 11. Feel free to make a 6 and a 5. And set. They can all still go.
3: And there's a lot of them that are ESPNers. I hope they're listening to this right now.
21: Man.
0: Just form two teams.
7: Listen.
0: Two.
7: You guys are my guys, but I disagree.
21: Let me tell you what.
7: I disagree.
21: You guys have taken shots at the kickball folks.
7: Yes,
21: your fellow trivia
7: you're
21: members.
7: You're sore losers.
21: They have used
7: you're
21: this
7: sore losers
21: to go and try and establish and further their agenda when it comes to their adult activities, and I'm here for it. Wash it down with some pizza today. 888-729-3776 if you guys want to get in touch with us. Coming up next, Jeff Saturday going to stop by with us and look ahead to the NFL weekend coming up next on the Go Looks.
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18: DC traffic now from ESPN 630.
24: 270 southbound, so pretty slow. Montrose Road down to the lane divide, then down the 270 spur to the outer loop of the Beltway southbound 495, which is slow from the 270 spur over toward the American Legion Bridge. Outer loop also slows from New Hampshire Avenue to Georgia Avenue. That's your traffic up to the minute.
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0: ESPN NFL analyst Jeff Saturday, kind enough to give us some time right now. And Jeff, obviously celebrated for so many of your accomplishments over the years, and we always appreciate the insight that comes from them, but got to clap it up. We saw the post from you this weekend. Proud dad, son Josh, completed the 70.3-mile triathlon. Good Lord, have you had to cede the title of best athlete in your family now?
1: For sure, bro. For sure. Hey, listen, a lot of determination in that thing. He invited me to do it with him, and I was like, I think I'm gonna let you do the first one. see how it works out, and see if I've done. I've done a half marathon. I've done some training and stuff with, but I was like, dude, that's a lot of miles to put on this old body. But he crushed it. I was so proud of him, man, and did a great job.
2: Just to let people know what a half iron, it's a half Ironman is. 13.1 yes. mile run, 1.2 mile swim, and a 56 mile bike ride. That's a half of an Ironman. I mean, the training for that is unreal. And quite honestly, I was a D lineman, you an O lineman. O line, when they're done, seem to drop weight a lot quicker. I've read more about O linemen running like you ran the half marathon than D linemen. Yeah. So do you train? Are you going to run more races?
1: I don't know. I enjoyed it. I told my wife, I was like, it's one of those things. Like, I did it. I enjoyed it. It's just a long time. I mean, I told my son, I was like, I ran it with my daughter, which made it fun because she ran with me. She could have left me, you know, in the dust. But I was like, I would want to do it with them or with somebody. And the problem is there's no way I could keep the time of my son. So it's like I'd be by myself for basically 8 hours, you know, doing things that I would just regret. I saw the perfect sign, y'all. I loved it. It was like 70.3 miles of bad decisions. And it's like that's exactly I would question everything I am as a man for those 70.3 if I was by myself. So I was like, I got to find somebody who has the same pace as me to enjoy it.
0: Unfortunately, you're not going to find that with either of us two on this show. So we wish you well there as we're talking to Jeff Saturday, ESPN NFL analyst. Hey, speaking of long, we know it's a long NFL season. We're in the early going this right now, staring down week four. But through the first 3 weeks, Jeff, which team has stood out and impressed you the most around the league right now?
1: Oh, it got to be the 49ers, man. I mean, they have, even through attrition, right, they've had some of their best be banged up, and Brock Purdy's playing at an MVP level just, you know, out the gate. And it feels like, you know, he's missing receivers and linemen and all, you know, defense, you know, there's somebody dropping, you know, every series it feels like, and they just keep producing. Their defense is looking extremely good. I respect the heck out of that. I think the Chiefs, on the other side, on the AFC, with the Kenneth Walker addition, holy mackerel. I mean, explosive plays, complete domination on that side of the ball. They're playing physical football, which, let's be honest, we really have never seen with Mahomes, right? Everything's kind of been laid on his lap, and his ability to turn around and hand it off. And it's made their offensive line look so much more proficient, which the three of us would totally understand, but most, you know, common fans probably didn't realize it impacts games that much. But those two on AFC, NFC have kind of stood out the most to me. And that's including the Bills, they're playing lights out as well. But the turnovers for me with the Bills just is, you know, and I know you play better opponents, sometimes you tighten up, but it's just, it's hard for me to dismiss those. So that's why I put the Chiefs just slightly above the Bills at this point.
2: Every team in the NFC East really has their issues that they're dealing with. For New York, obviously losing Jackson Dart for the year. What did you think of them bringing in J.J. McCarthy, both short-term and long-term?
1: I love it, honestly. I mean, and I've been kind of thin. I just think it's kind of a weird place to be in a locker room, right? As you have a young, you know, 20-something-year-old QB, a young wide receiver who's coming off an injury, and then Scadaboo who's come off an injury. Like, what you're trying to build in that locker room seemed to me offensively to be built around those guys. You have some good offensive linemen with Thomas up there, right? So you're kind of feeling good about what you're developing. And I get that the whole McCarthy, you know, athletically fits similar to Jackson Dart. But, man, like, what's Dart going to do? Like, it's already isolating enough when you're injured as a player in the NFL. Now to have to go sit in a room with a guy who's your same age, was drafted higher, and you know, is going to make more money, if he does play well, what does that do? I mean, I don't know. It didn't hit me great. You know, it's your brother won a national championship with him, and now, I don't know. The whole thing just feels, if you told me, hey, we've decided this is going to happen because Jackson Dart is injury prone or whatever you want to call it, and we think, even though JJ's had the same problems, we want to have these two guys compete, I like it. But if he does play well, one of them is going to be trade bait. You know what I mean? You're not going to keep them both. So I don't know. I didn't love it from that standpoint. I think from the football side, you understand he's a better fit than Jameis. But just from the in the locker room, it's just going to be a little bit awkward.
0: Yeah, no question. That's a complicated quarterback situation with the two they have in. Right now, for the Las Vegas Raiders, it seems pretty simple. 3-0, Kirk Cousins has played well. You got Brock Bowers back. How much are you buying this 3-0 start as a legit improved team that can continue this throughout the season?
1: Definitely improved. And they brought guys over to help improve, right? Linderbaum there in the middle has done a good job getting those guys in the right place. They're looking better offensive on their defense. Obviously they had additions, and they looked really good, got some really timely turnovers, right? They had four against the Saints, I think in the fourth quarter. I know at least the second half. So they play, and I like the style, right? You see a bunch of like pirate stunts, like run stunts. They're doing a bunch of stuff on the defense that I like, but Kubiak's getting everything. He's checking every box, man. He's keeping Mendoza on the sidelines, letting him learn under Cousins. They're winning games. Honestly, probably the feel good story. If there was one in the NFL, right? If you fall in love with storylines, I think this thing is special. It'll be 3-0 starting out of the gate. Irrespective if they end up making the playoffs or they have tremendously improved and all arrows are pointing up, which I think, to your point, man, for the Raiders land, it just has not felt that way in decade, right? So you're like, let's get this thing going and make this thing move.
2: All right, that's a feel-good story. How about a feel-bad story? Which is worse, the New England Patriots at 1-2 or the Chargers at 0-3?
1: Oh, but both feel dreadful at this point, but I'd say the Chargers, and probably just because of all the, and look, I didn't fall into this year, and I had in the past, right, of like looking at their roster and being, the Chargers are going to make this deep run, but you hear all the conversations with Harbaugh and Mike McDaniels, and like, if you could build a quarterback in a lab, it's going to be Justin Herbert, and it's all these things, and it was like a love fest, and they've looked bad, and there's enough blame to go around, right? I mean, the offensive line from in the run game, and Herbert with the drops, and him not seeing it great every time, and the kind of the call, nothing's fit together, and you're talking about a team that people thought were going to push for the AFC. Going 0-4, and by the way, the first two were the games that you probably thought they were shoe-ins. Now their schedule is a freaking gauntlet, man. I mean, they've got some tough battles coming up, and what do? You start going 0-4, are people going to start clamoring for people to get fired? And you hope that's not how fast things change in the NFL, but unfortunately, we've seen it happen that way.
0: Yeah, certainly it can change on a dime, but we know this season, a marathon, not a sprint, to bring it full circle.
1: That's
0: always
1: right.
0: Great stuff with Jeff Saturday. You guys see him all over the ESPN family and networks doing an outstanding job. Jeff, we appreciate your time today. Thanks so much.
1: Appreciate it, fellas. Y'all be good.
2: Thanks, Jeff.
0: Yeah, it's a phenomenal point by him. But yeah, going back to the marathon thing, absolutely not.
2: No.
0: Jeff was honestly one of the people when I was, obviously I did not have a long NFL career like Jeff and the guys that usually lose the weight. I was done playing football at 25 years old. And so it was a lot easier. Metabolism was in a great spot. But Jeff Saturday was the beacon at that point. This is pre Joe Thomas with abs and all these other guys. And Jeff said, lose the weight in the first year. You're still used to working out. Just cut the calorie count down and you'll be good to go. So he was the face that launched 1,000 very skinny offensive line ships. I can't follow him down this path, though. Distance running, just not it for your boy.
2: No, I mean, distance running to me is unbelievably boring, but it doesn't mean you shouldn't do it. But my body just couldn't hold up. Like, your mother trained for the New York Marathon. She ran that, and I rode a bike next to her as she was training. I couldn't run that. I mean, there's no way. Plus, I went D linemen sometimes go the other way. I finished playing at 300, and 2 years later, I was 320. I kept eating like I was playing, but I wasn't working out. As I've always said, I look like a vanilla milkshake. And I was like, God, okay, I got to do something here. And now I'm down to 230, but it certainly took a while where offensive linemen seemed to drop 30 or 40 pounds immediately because it seems that's nobody's natural weight at 320, right?
0: No, very,
2: rarely
0: very
2: is it a natural weight. So if you just do the right things like a lot of old linemen do, you just drop 30 to 40 almost immediately, and then you go down from there.
0: Exactly. So it took you a little while, but you got there, and we were all grateful for that. 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All right, it is the Golics here on ESPN Radio. Much skinnier at this point. Well, beginning of football season, I'm not feeling super skinny right now. We're presented by Progressive Insurance. Ben Solak, our buddy here, does a phenomenal job. ESPN NFL analyst, puts out his seven things that he thinks entering week four of the NFL. And I want to run down a couple of these with you, Dad, and see which one you believe to be most true. Because there are a few in there. He says, I think I'll never trust the Bills. I think J.J. McCarthy will save neither himself nor the Giants. I think the Rams should make one more trade. Brock Bowers, I think, is the new Jackson Smith and Jigba. That one stuck out to me because we talked about the Raiders 3-0 start, and everyone's looking at this out of the side of their eye right now, wondering if this is fool's gold. I don't know how much of that Raiders game you caught, but Brock Bowers' return in an offense that's got Michael Mayer as you call the backup tight end, but man, the way Brock Bowers is used, calling him a tight end, similar to the way that he was at Georgia, seems like a disservice. He is everywhere, doing everything all of the time at one of the highest levels that we've seen right now in recent NFL history.
2: And what amazing. A great job scheming him, right? Because it's a guy you know the ball's coming to, and the ball still goes to him, and he's open. Obviously, even when it's contested, he is going to make a play. But you have receivers around the league who you know are getting the ball, and they're schemed so well. Some, obviously, just natural ability. They're able to catch the ball, but schemed to be open. And Brock Bowers, it's like he didn't miss a beat. I mean, and the receiving tight end that he is. Michael Mayer, you're right. Michael Mayer could start on a lot of teams. So they have an incredible 1-2 punch. We've seen more teams, yeah, and I just did the Rams game, and when their loss after a big lead on Denver, they run 13 personnel about as much as anybody. I mean, they have three tight ends. When you have tight ends that can block and go out and receive as well, it's an incredible advantage because you put 13 personnel on the field, you're changing your defense and what you're putting on the field, but you have to be careful because they can run routes. But Brock Bowers is obviously known for being a receiving tight end, and he is unbelievably good.
0: Yeah, you have to kind of remember and look down now. Listed even on the Raiders website, which I think tells you 6'4", 235. He's on the lighter end of the tight end spectrum, no question, and looks at there. But I've seen so many people make the comp, especially because Clint Kubiak went from Seattle to here, of saying he's kind of using him like you would have used JSN in Seattle's offense, putting him a bunch of different places and letting him go to work. So I think that one stuck out to me, but I want to talk about another one that I think is especially important as we're going to have conversations about young quarterbacks across the league making snap judgments, guys going quickly. I mean, God, J.J. McCarthy, a perfect example. The guy started fewer than 10 games for the team that drafted him in the first round. Obviously, some of that's assisted by injury, but Ben Solak says, I think Trevor Lawrence is the ultimate reminder of quarterback patience. What does that mean to you?
2: Well, I mean, it's something that used to be done in the NFL. Right, as you give a quarter, especially a high pick who plays pretty much right away, you give them time to develop. You try not to rush them, even if they have to go in early. You live with their mistakes, and you hopefully see them improve from year to year. Now, I mean, my God, how quickly do you dust a quarterback, even a higher pick quarterback, who isn't showing anything? There's no patience anymore because what you've seen occasionally is high picks come in and play great. And owners see that and say, well, that should happen every time, right? But that's way more the exception than the rule. They need time. So is the best situation like a Fernando Mendoza where you bring in a Kirk Cousins and let Mendoza sit knowing eventually he's going to play? But a lot of times you're going to draft a guy number one and you're going to put him right in and say, you know what? You're going to learn by getting your nose bloodied and your eyes watered. And that's how it's going to be. You know, then you have a situation like a Derek Carr who gets sacked, what, 76 times his rookie year and gets and just gets knocked out of the league, basically. But it's we're seeing now what we used to see, patience with a quarterback. So Trevor Lawrence is in his sixth year, right? And he's had a couple of 4,000-yard passing seasons, but he's had three double-digit interception seasons, and we've seen some good and we've seen some bad with him. So I don't know if this is going to start a trend of patience with a quarterback. I don't think it is, but this is what you've seen. And also what a scheme will do as well. Right? A lot of motion in this scheme, a lot of screens in this scheme. The biggest surprise to me, they Travis Etienne goes from Jacksonville to New Orleans. Their rushing attack is still 10th in the league. Their defense, they have 8 sacks, 4 interceptions, 2 fumble recoveries. Everybody's kind of contributing, and it's not just all on Trevor Lawrence's shoulders.
0: Well, that to me sounds like the overarching word is environment. Like what you mentioned with all those other guys is expectation is usually put on quarterback to lift people over and above their environment in a way that we've seen time and time again. Almost never realistic. There are very few quarterbacks that are going to transcend everything that's around them. Hell, the Raiders are a great example of that right now. If and when Fernando Mendoza is dropped into there, we just talked about, you have got arguably the best tight end in the NFL in terms of a pure receiver in Brock Bowers. You've got an offensive line that's now helmed by Tyler Linderbaum in a way that seems to have improved things there. The defense has stepped up and contributed on their side of things. And even as they get to the meat of their schedule, we talked all offseason about this foundation they've built for their number one pick that is already showing you it's sturdy enough to build on. And so I think for Trevor Lawrence, knowing what he's dealt with in terms of the different coaches there, at time a team that didn't feel like it had the necessary weapons around the quarterback to make it work, now you get the right coach in there, now you get a more fully complete roster, and surprise, surprise, an incredibly talented player, one of the most gifted prospects that we've seen, showed you just enough over time for you to be able to hang on and reach that point. It's like the meme of the guy digging underground, and if you turn back now, you miss out on the treasure trove that could have been on the other side. It's not going to work for everyone, and it still requires there, to your point, to be the signs along the way that let you know this is worth hanging on to. But at the end of the day, there's no substitute for, hey, finding the right coach and the right environment to go along with your star quarterback.
2: And listen, scheme is important, obviously, in every offense, every defense. We're talking about offensive here and environment. You're right. But I think it's even more important for pocket quarterbacks, right? Because quarterbacks that can move can schoolyard play it. They can make things happen on the go, right? They can take a scheme and say, okay, well, I can play in this scheme. That's why I always say a quarterback that can roll out and do crazy things like Caleb Williams can, like Patrick Mahomes can, you still have to be able to play within the offense in the pocket. And that's the one thing we're talking about, development of Caleb Williams. Make the easy play. We know you can make the hard play. But for pocket quarterbacks, scheme is that much more important because a lot of times you're not doing things on the run that just throws scheme out the window and goes on athletic ability.
0: I would still say for Trevor Lawrence, though, he's mobile enough. He's been one of those guys, and that's what's, I think, at times gotten him in trouble is there's been some issues sort of corralling that, and I think now you've got a few more things in place so that every play doesn't have to be the kind of stuff that we saw at Clemson coming out where he was incredible like that. And so it makes you wonder, as people are going to look at a guy like Justin Herbert, who I've always said, you know, Justin Herbert and Trevor Lawrence is like Justin Herbert with an edible, just a little more relaxed, the long hair, the different look and all that, even style of play is a little bit looser. But, you know, this is a great thing to think about for Drake May right now. Now, Drake May, you thought you had the right fit last year with the way that things looked, and it's made this year somewhat harder to wrap your head around when you thought you had the coordinator in Josh McDaniel, you had the offense that he was comfortable with, pushing the ball downfield, making the kind of plays that quarterbacks that make that leap take. And so, you know, maybe it's a reminder that it's not always going to go due north every time, every season for guys, especially just in year three for Drake May. So it's hard to swallow in the moment, but patience feels like the virtue and the reason that, you know, this is all kind of what it is. So interesting stuff from Ben, as always. Great article you can check out on ESPN.com. If you want more of him, if you want more of the Golics, check out the best of. The best of the Golics going to be popping on your TV on ESPN2 at 4 o'clock Eastern today. So plenty of great stuff. Make sure you check that out there. Shout out to the people in the airport Chili's that will be watching us with closed captioning. Coming up next, we mentioned it off the top. The WNBA had a few bangers last night, including one of the more shocking results in league history that we'll get to next on the Golics.
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10: On your way into the district on DC 295, very slow from the district line at Eastern Avenue down toward Pennsylvania Avenue, northbound on 295, in delays from Pennsylvania Avenue up to Burroughs Avenue. That's your traffic up to the minute.
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0: ourselves out.
1: Where's that rank for you as a bar? I see you nodding your head right now, Dad.
2: What? It was interesting quote. People counted us out. We didn't count ourselves out.
1: It sounds like the Geno Smith.
2: Yeah.
1: They wrote me off, but I didn't write back.
2: Yeah.
1: Which everyone, yeah. I feel like when you get in a moment like that, you want to try and punctuate it with something fun. And you know how it is. We all have that line in our head that sounds great, and then you say it out loud, and it's like, oh, I guess it's not actually that revelatory.
2: Yeah, yeah. It sounds like anything any other player would say who's an AC. We didn't count ourselves out. We have confidence in ourselves.
1: But if you say it with the right emphasis and the right syllable, now all of a sudden it takes on new life.
2: That's
1: true. Where the good stuff is. The Golics here on ESPN Radio, Mike Golic Jr. and Mike Golic Sr. We have got postseason sports going on all across right now. Major League Baseball's wild card round got going here yesterday. Tons of fireworks there. But we've already got some teams punching their ticket to the next round in the WNBA playoffs right now, including the 8th seed New York Liberty. They take down the top seeded Lynx 87-71, a beatdown in the quarterfinals to advance the WNBA semis. It was a stunning 2-0 upset. It was the first time an 8 seed took down a 1. Now, some of that is structural for years. That wasn't actually possible this early in it. But, Dad, this one for a team in Minnesota that was basically number one wire-to-wire this year, that had Olivia Miles, who was the unquestioned WNBA Rookie of the Year and an all-WNBA performer, Cheryl Reeves, Coach of the Year. You had gotten Nafisa Collier back late in the season. This is one of the more stunning upsets that we've seen, at least on paper, before you get to the actual practice of it.
2: Yeah, styles make fights, right? And the Liberty, their length, their rim protection, it just proved to match up well against Minnesota. Olivia Miles, obviously a phenomenal player, but length got to her. What did she score, 5 points in this game? Missed
1: was
2: a ton of shots.
1: Was basically benched in the fourth quarter, too, which was stunning.
2: This is just like it's matchup. It's a matchup issue the way you look at it, and that's how a lot of things are. That's why it's always just get to the playoffs. And between styles make fights, as I said, or if you in some instances, if you have players healing up at the right time and you're peaking at the right time, it's all encompassing.
1: I feel once again for Minnesota sports fans who just deal with so much of this. The Lynx have been so close but no cigar for a while now. Their first time losing consecutive games by 15 or more points since a 2-game streak in September of 2023. This their first time ever losing consecutive playoff games by 15 or more points. So it almost, it's the old conversation, because we've seen the Lynx get close, championship close, and lose there versus now at least having your hopes dashed earlier in the playoffs. It's not going to be much of a bomb other than the fact that, hey, the future's pretty bright. Olivia Miles is incredible and did all this as a freaking rookie. And so you've got that there. This quote, however, not going to age well. This was Cheryl Reeve, the Lynx head coach, before the game when she was asked about feeling any pressure leading into this moment, knowing the Lynx history and championship pedigree.
3: Longest tenured coach, winningest coach in the WNBA, but you're still chasing.

0: history, do you feel pressure? How do you process pressure?
1: I'm already in the Hall of Fame. I feel no pressure. I feel no pressure. Not that my goal in life was to be in the Hall of Fame, but I've, quote, run my race. And now I just want to be the best version of myself for the players that we have now. So I don't feel pressure. The only pressure I feel is just trying to be great for them.
2: So she ended up getting to the coach speak answer. Like, it's not as bad when you hear the entirety of the quote.
3: Right.
2: But hearing that and then seeing them go and get knocked off as the one seed, losing 0-2 by 15 plus points, I don't think is going to endear here with a lot of Lynx fans this morning.
3: No, people are going to be living in the now and saying, why can't you lead this team to a title now when you had the best team in the WNBA now? We know your past is Hall of Fame worthy, but we're talking about the now. We're not living in the past.
2: Well, I can say, speaking of living in the now, the other matchup that we've got that's going to give way to a really fun game three. The Indiana Fever trailed in the beginning of this game, went on a 20 to 6 second quarter run. How about Caitlin Clark, career high, 27 points, 6 boards, and a playoff career high, 15 assists. She's the first player in WNBA history with 25 and 15 in a game, regular season or post. So continuing a run, when Indiana gets going and they up the pace, even for a team that's got Asia Wilson, who's a perennial MVP, they're a really hard offense to keep track of.
3: Yeah, this is a tough matchup. You would like to see these two teams maybe meet a little later in the playoffs, right? Instead of right now. But boy, oh boy, what a series. Looking forward to this third game.
2: Yeah, no, it's been incredible so far for them. So we'll take another one of those and look forward to the run. But again, the Lynx season comes to an end. The Fever and the Aces trying to continue to punch their ticket going forward in the WNBA postseason. It's all good right now. Again, we're not in Equinox territory yet, but we're getting close. 888-729-3776, 888-SAY-ESPN. Coming up next, we heard this from Courtney Cronin over the weekend about Arch Manning and what the last name means. How do we evaluate him properly? Next, here on the Golics.
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0: 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Dominique Foxworth going to join us in about 15 minutes. Always fun to visit with him. I know he's chomping at the bit to talk more Brian Flores propaganda after the great start to the season for the Vikings. I'm curious. Is pressure starting to mount on Kevin O'Connell to cobble something together on offense? You brought Kyler Murray over here. You got rid of J.J. McCarthy. A lawsuit with the NFL has basically been the only thing I'd imagine keeping Brian Flores from another head coaching job. And so you keep getting handed this incredible defense that puts an ungodly amount of pressure on everyone else. They're 3-0. The offense has to try and figure out something here.
1: Yeah, listen, and it's been a quarterback issue, right? From getting J.J. McCarthy, which proved to be the wrong move for them. And when you put high first-round value on a quarterback and it doesn't work out, it can set you back, right? Now you can go to free agency, obviously, which they had done, and getting Kyler Murray. And it's something that – so now you wonder, is the quarterback of the future on this team? Remember, Kyler Murray's only on a one-year deal, and they can't tag him. So he's a complete free agent at the end of the year, which – maybe fine. I mean, maybe Minnesota, they'll have a choice, too, of maybe not wanting him back. So Kevin O'Connell, the quarterback whisperer, still may be in search of a quarterback.
0: Certainly going to be an interesting topic. So, again, we're excited for Dominique's perspective on that. I know you're excited, though. Dad Hockey started their season off last night, the puck drop. And there are a few things in this world that my dad loves more than championship ring stats, finding out all the nitty-gritty on whatever the latest team's championship ring looks like, because now they've just become this exercise in, like, how gaudy can we make it? How big and boisterous can this thing be? Maybe it's the envy of two guys here that have never won rings, but what are we looking at for the Carolina Hurricanes rings?
1: Well, first, there were five games last night, of which Carolina was one of them. They lost to the Panthers. Panthers scored with 4 seconds to go in overtime to get the win. There was another overtime game. Canucks beat the Oilers in overtime and three other games as well. But Carolina, they all got their rings on Sunday. And I love doing the stats of the rings. It was about, I think, between $40,000 and $50,000 or in that area for the ring. Nearly 900 individual set stones, 9.8 carats of white diamonds, 1.4 carats of natural red rubies, 53 points of diamonds set into the years 2026 to represent 53 regular season wins, 69 points of red rubies inside the ring commemorating regular season and postseason victories. And all these rings open up now. They're not just rings anymore. They open up, and there's a removable puck pendant that you can take out of the ring and put it on a chain and wear it. Because that's the other thing. Where do you ever wear these rings? I mean, you used to get a ring that you could wear around. Hey, look at my championship ring. Now you need your one hand to hold up your other hand to show off the ring because they're so big, gaudy. And it's just like a target of saying, yeah, rob me of this ring, which is like a trash can lid on my hand. I'm just amazed at how one owner tries to outdo other owners in these rings. They're unreal, and you're right. We're both jealous we never got one. Hell, you got to the point where you guys designed one at Notre Dame before the national championship game against Alabama. For timing reasons, you had to design the ring in case you won, and then it just turned out to be, you know, dust in the wind.
0: Having to see that before was simultaneously the single greatest motivating factor you could hand any group of players getting ready for an event, but also something that will haunt my visions and my dreams until my dying day. So congratulations to Carolina on seeing those visions become a reality and getting to enjoy that. They always say in sports, in big moments, whether it's a personal milestone or something like that, if you lose the game, it doesn't really matter. This is one of those. Long season, I don't really think these guys care if you lose the game on ring night. You're there to get the hardware, especially the guys that were all there for last season. You get to enjoy that one, so congratulations to them. Hey, we had an interesting caller on the line, 888-729-3776, 888-SAY-ESPN. Let's go to Aaron in South Carolina with an interesting NFL question. Aaron, you're on the Golics. What do you got?
2: Good morning, guys. Thanks for taking my call. Good to talk to you again. So I got a little bit of a trust factor question, both on the positive and the negative side. Which of these two teams do you guys trust the most? The Vikings or the Raiders in terms of surprise teams? And of the four teams that are really, really disappointing, the Chargers, the Patriots, the Texans, and the Buccaneers, which of those four teams do you trust the least?
0: All right, so this is interesting. We appreciate the call, Aaron. So He picked the Vikings and the Raiders among the teams that are 3-0 in the NFL. That includes Kansas City, Buffalo, and San Francisco as well. And then he lumped the Patriots, despite the fact that they're 1-2, with the defeateds. You have Tampa Bay, Houston, and the Chargers all 0-3 this point. So among the ones he didn't mention, Dad, let's start with the 3-0. Among the 3-0 NFL teams, the two that would probably surprise people the most, the Bills, Kansas City, San Francisco, they've been among the NFL's elite, been among the Super Bowl contenders for a while now. For Las Vegas and Minnesota, whose start are you buying more? Who do you trust more?
1: I trust Minnesota more because of the defense, right? Brian Flores in that defense, you're going to be in every game. Because you have an excellent defense. You're not going to have to match scores for the most part. There's 17 games, so some may get away from you. But for the most part, I mean, you're not going to have to. They've given up 41 points so far this year. So you're going to be in all the games. So I definitely trust them more than the Raiders.
0: I'd be interested to see, though, the Raiders' defensive start so far. Listen, the story is going to be the offense because we've got the buzzy names over there. But in general, this has been a stronger Raiders team overall. I agree with you on Minnesota. I think with the Raiders, we're all kind of keeping watch as they get to this more difficult portion of their schedule. What about the 0-3 side? And we'll lump the Patriots in there. Of the 0-3 or New England Patriot teams, the Chargers, the Buccaneers, the Texans, or the Pats, who do you trust more?
1: Probably because of the defense, the Texans, and the division they're in as well.
0: Right.
1: There's no undefeated teams. Jacksonville's 2-1. Everybody else has a losing record. And again, I go on defense that eventually, you know, I mean, Will Anderson and Danielle Hunter had excellent games in this last game. I mean, just incredible. I don't know if my defensive side of the ball is coming through, but I just buy into the defense. So I think they can right the ship. Now, New England has a good defense as well, but Drake May is just making too many mistakes.
0: He is.
1: Way too many mistakes.
0: I just wonder if, like, we'll get some regression back to a more normal Drake May. Like, maybe he won't play this season like the MVP runner-up that he was last year. But to your point, the defense is pretty steady, especially on the back end. And you've got an offense that we have a more recent view of playing incredible high-level football. For the Texans, there's spurts there, and there's spots where I think C.J. Stroud's played really well, where the offensive line has held up their end, but there's also been areas where they've struggled, and it still looks like a group trying to put that together. So I would probably lean Houston, because even though the back end coverage-wise, there's been more holes in that defense than I expected, I still think that's a good one to kind of put your money on right now if you were going to do so. So thank you to Aaron for the call, 888-729-3776, 888-SAY-ESPN. If you've got any more segments that you would like to help produce with and for us, we appreciate that. The teams in the 0-3 category, there could be a few of them, but by season's end, might be in the quarterback market. And we've talked yesterday with Mel Kiper Jr. a bit about how this year's quarterback class is already proving to be a tougher eval than the prince that was promised, that a class like the one that we saw that, you know, beget J.J. McCarthy being the 11th overall pick in a first round that had, what, six quarterbacks drafted,
1: right,
0: including Bo Nix in that one, that was one of the more fabled quarterback drafts of recent memory. Right now, the early returns haven't been great, at least in terms of some of the results. And it prompted our friend Courtney Cronin, ESPN radio host on Best Week Ever, to say this about Arch Manning, who coming into the season was one of the guys bantered around for the number one overall pick. Arch Manning.
3: We haven't seen Arch take the next step. We haven't. Like, you can't walk away from that game and feel confident that Arch Manning is the front runner for the Heisman,
4: no,
3: the front runner to be taken number one overall, the top quarterback taken in the draft. If he doesn't have the last name Manning, he's another guy. And that is the game that proved it yesterday.
0: So when you look at Arch's season overall, the statistical profile doesn't jump off the table. Among Power 4 quarterbacks with at least 80 attempts, he's 44th in completion percentage, 41st in yards, 47th in yards per attempt, 33rd in average depth of target, and has scrambled a bunch here. I'm not going to lie, though. I went back and I thought, all right, Ohio State, big-time matchup out of conference early in the year, Tennessee on the road. Let me go back and just watch all the Arch Manning passing attempts from that. And I'm not going to lie, it still looks pretty good. Like,
1: yeah.
0: I get it hasn't been perfect. And when you're going to be in the number one pick conversation, so people expect a lot. And I'd argue with Courtney in this case, the last name might be doing more of that hurting than helping
1: in
0: terms of the way that we view him. Because I still saw a quarterback cutting it loose into some pretty tight windows, pushing the ball downfield, doing some things well. Now, timing of this is always going to matter, the moment in the game, things like that. But you go back to the Ohio State game, I mean, he had two big-time plays dropped by his receiver, the Cam Coleman interception that was a ball he absolutely should have caught. The Ryan Wingo should have been touchdown in the end zone that got dropped there. So Arch is going to shoulder a lot of that because of his last name, but that's still a quarterback that the more I looked, I'm like, yeah, I don't know what we have to complain about all that much right now.
1: You know, a lot of times NFL scouts need to just cut out a name, right, and say, okay, we have to separate the lineage from the player. Got to be one of the hardest things in the world to do with a Manning, right, especially a quarterback, especially when grandfather and both uncles were unbelievable quarterbacks in the NFL. It's tough to put blinders on, not look at the lineage, and then look at the athletic ability of this kid who can run, actually runs like Archie, and is way bigger than Archie was. Certainly Peyton and Eli were not runners. I think the talk for him, Mike, I think the first pick overall talk has cooled. He's going to be a first rounder. I don't think there's any doubt about that. But now I think, is there going to be competition for the number one pick? Because he was thought to be a number one pick. Now, Trinidad Chambliss is the talk of college, right? And the thought of him is going to be, everything is going to be on his measurements at the combine. How tall is he? Is he actually 6 foot for Trinidad Chambliss? But other quarterbacks, C.J. Carr, making really good decisions and playing well. Dante Moore obviously being hurt. We'll see if this quarterback class stays as deep as we thought it was going to be. Darian Mensah, let's not forget about him. He is playing extremely well, and he's in my eyes, he's a dark horse to keep an eye on for what he can do. So I would agree.
0: I think for Darian and CJ, it's still, we need to see them do it against someone with a pulse, since the early portion of the season has been largely devoid of pushback. They will against each other, yes.
1: Right. I mean, Darian Mensah is going to quarterback against arguably the best defense in all of football, in all of college football, in the Notre Dame defense, certainly the best secondary in college football. So that's going to be a huge test for him.
0: He's also going to get an interesting shot this weekend on the road against a Clemson team that we know is not the Clemson of old, but still has remnants of things in there, a secondary that you could probably say is going to be the best challenge they've faced so far. But you're right. I still think Arch is going to be in the conversation for the number one pick.
1: I do too.
0: Less with a bullet right now than it was before. But even relative to last year, where the talk was slow start for Arch Manning, he came in with all these expectations. We're well past that in terms of the production to begin this season. But I think, like everyone else, or like last year, I should say, him playing well at the end of the year upped the expectation for what people expected to look like. And all he has done is quarterback this team to the number one ranking. They're one of the few top teams that challenge themselves out of conference with the series against Ohio State. And then to go on a road in a place like Neyland and get a win. Now, that was a stumbling drunk win for everybody involved in that situation. And no one at the end of the Tennessee-Texas game covered themselves in glory on either side with the game management or execution that we saw there. But he's the quarterback of a 4-0 team. And again, quarterbacks or wins are not a quarterback stat, but you also look at the play, and there have been absolutely plenty of moments where he has been a reason for winning and not a detriment. They're not dragging along this guy to their top ranking right now.
1: What's going to be interesting to me is next year's number one pick, or if there are a couple of high picks in this draft, what direction will they go? Will it be a Kirk Cousins situation where the team that picks high and picks a quarterback gets a veteran to play and lets Fernando Mendoza sit? Or will they be inserted right away? You know, you look at teams of that possibility who need quarterbacks, the Jets, you know, the Dolphins, not the Texans, not the Chargers. You look at the Arizona Cardinals if they were to pick high. You know, would you insert an Arch Manning, a Trinidad Chambliss right away, or would you get a veteran to take up space while that player is learning? That's going to be the end. I'm already looking way ahead.
0: Yeah, I mean, I think at this point, too, that's kind of been a coin flip historically, right? We've been having this debate about rest versus get him out there right away. my entire life, and I'm sure back further into yours. Like, there's never been one clear, proven method of doing this, and a lot of it's circumstantial. So what I will say is all the teams that you just named, Geno Smith in New York for the Jets right now, Malik Willis in Miami with the Dolphins right now, Jacoby Brissett in Arizona with the Cardinals. I don't remember the contract status of the two veterans offhand in New York and in Arizona to know if they're signed through next year. But at the very least, if those wind up being spots where you're picking a quarterback highly, right now you've got veterans that would, in theory, know your system. Now we'll see if Aaron Glenn survives this season.
1: Right.
0: Mike LaFleur is in year one with Arizona, so you would assume, barring something unforeseen, that he would be there. Same with Jeff Hafley in Miami. And so if you've got that continuity, those places in particular, some of the teams we expect to be bad, could be in position to try and execute the Mendoza model, as we will know now refer to it here on the Golics. Hey, MLB postseason action here on ESPN Radio continues today. Quadruple header. Catch all the postseason action on ESPN Radio and the ESPN app presented by Gusto. 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
4: 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Tennessee came up short against top-ranked Texas in its conference opener. Now, the Vols look to bounce back as the 3-1 Auburn Tigers come to town. Coverage begins Saturday at 3 Eastern with kickoff at 3:30 Eastern on ESPN Radio.
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0: Brian Flores appreciator, all-around smart, handsome gentleman. Our production crew taking a bath right now, though. We asked the question about how many people is too many people to have on your trivia team, as they were undermanned, wound up in second place to a team with 11 players on it, ultimately, and realized very quickly our group just bitter because they're going to show up next week. If they're at full strength, we did the math, they would have 9 people on their team. Yeah. That seems egregious if you're going to complain about 11.
1: Yeah, you can't explain publicly, complaining publicly, when you're going to have almost as many. And like I said, there's no written rules. And then they sit there and talk about unwritten rules. I mean, it's bar trivia, for God's sakes. You want the most people you can have. The bar wants the more people, the merrier. So you got to just deal with it. Hey, bring as many as you want. I mean, what I wouldn't complain. But this is our group, unfortunately, is perpetually in second place. And the team that brought 11 won yet again. They're always the winner. So I get the kind of the bad taste in their mouth.
0: It's a tough look for the Golics here on ESPN yeah. Radio. Mike Golic Jr. and Mike Golic Sr. The way you have explained bar trivia, I think, makes a lot of sense to me. It's like the conversation we had about Little League sports the other day, where Little League sports, you're there. I mean, you know, winning is fun. It's what we do. We keep score in sports, but that's about camaraderie. It's about learning the technique. It's about having fun and being entertained. The same thing could be said about bar trivia. Ultimately, yes, there's a winner or a loser, and we get competitive, but you're there for the camaraderie. You're there to get people out of their homes, away from their screens, into an environment where they can all have fun together. So it is the Little League sports yeah. of adulthood.
1: And, I mean, how serious is a bar trivia competition when the tie is broken by rock, paper, scissors?
0: That's a fair point.
1: Of which That's you did lose it for our group.
0: Yes, and you know what? I do take way more seriously than I should, so maybe there's some soul-searching I have to do on that, but you're right. If the result of something, God, I mean, shout-out to the Levitard Show, put it on the poll, Guillermo. If you have to solve something by rock, paper, scissors, can it ever be that serious?
1: And again, you know, when rock, paper, scissors is, you know, when a competition is normally going to be 2 out of 3, is there strategy? I know our guys talked about throwing rock every single time. I think it was rock every single time. But is there basic rock, paper, scissors strategy in a competition?
0: I think there is. But me, that's kind of just the athlete determinism of wanting to believe I can actually control the outcomes to certain things. I know good and damn well it's like a coin flip. Oh, in this case, yeah. The odds are different because there's 3 options. But yeah, I understand that. So again, our staff really just bitter. I mean, it's taking it too seriously here, but when they get beaten kickball, the other team's taking it too seriously and showboating and mocking them. So there's a lot of inconsistencies that are showing up.
2: I'm an enemy at multiple spots now.
0: You really have made yourself public enemy.
2: I think I might just have to stop telling you guys, but this is good content, though. Like, that's what I'm saying.
1: Well, see, that's the thing about it. It's good content, but you guys are on the bad side of it, and we have to keep broadcasting that.
3: Plus, Kesty hates us.
0: Yeah, that's true. You forced Mark Kestisher into buying pizza for the radio department. So you've alienated everyone yeah. on every front. And while that one I'll put on Dad, it's his fault there. The rest of these you guys have willingly offered as complaints yep. that you have about these environments that you're a part of here. Someone who never complains, who just goes out and gets the job done. Dominique Foxworth joining us here now, ESPN NFL analyst. Check out the Dominique Foxworth Show wherever you get your podcasts. And Dominique, we once again have a very avant-garde shot for you, for the folks watching on ESPN yes. Plus. Listen, there's no bad way to broadcast sex. Oh, yeah. It's just day one stuff. But, Dominique, I've heard you wax poetic about Brian Flores plenty in recent weeks. And I wanted to ask you this because I'd had this building up. I don't want to put Kevin O'Connell on the hot seat by any means. But when does the pressure start to mount on him to cobble something more consistent together on offense, knowing the gift that he's been handed by means of a lawsuit where Brian Flores should be a head coach somewhere else but just keeps winding up back here as the DC? When does this start to have rubber meet the road for Kevin O'Connell on the other side?
4: Well, being a head coach, part of that is about assembling a staff. Like, Brian Flores chose there for a reason and is still there for a reason. I imagine he can move somewhere else. So I also think that When the GM gets fired, the next person in line is the head coach. So I do think the clock is ticking. But when you're these one of these offensive guru guys, or you get put into that category, I think it's really hard to get people, get their heads around moving on from you when you're having success. But you're right. If you're an offensive guru, I think in isolation, overachieving with quarterbacks that we think aren't that good is not what the goal is when you have a roster like they have in a defense that seems like it's regression-proof and consistently excellent. Like, the goal is to win a championship, and they've been really close. That's it's a challenging part when you have a coach like that that you know is really good, but it may not have worked out to the way that you assume it will. But I think a lot of things will change about the opinion of him if he goes through this entire season and this offense doesn't figure it out.
1: So the quarterback position, where quarterbacks normally get too much praise and also too much criticism, we look at Drake May, one touchdown, six interceptions. As a former defensive back yourself, what do you think he is seeing, and where do you put most of the blame for his rough start?
4: Yeah, I mean, I think it's a domino effect, honestly. And you can see that at the end of this last game, he was playing very differently, in my view. And it's a result of them not having the protection that they want. And I think through the playoffs last year is when it first started, where their O-line couldn't really hold up and Drake May couldn't overcome the issues with the O-line. So they went from that to addressing the issues with the O-line by asking for a lot more quick passes and also max protecting, even when not getting max pressure. So I think then you put Drake May in a spot where you have three receivers trying to run routes against five and six DBs, which is hard, in order to protect Drake May to give him time. And then you have the young guy who's going to press. He's a almost MVP, and he thinks the franchise is on his shoulders. So now he's pressing and forcing passes into covers that he shouldn't force those passes into, because there are only a few guys in the routes, because the O-line is not particularly good. And now you're in a position where even when he starts to get clean looks, he doesn't seem comfortable anymore. He seems a little antsy. So I think it's a bit of a domino and a waterfall effect that's gotten worse and worse. And you can see that it's easy to watch the tape and say you don't blame anything on Drake May, but then you look at other quarterbacks and how they address these situations, and they find ways to make plays either with anticipation or using their eyes and arms and pump faking to move the defense. He drops back in the pocket, and if the look's not clean the way that he wants to see it, he immediately gets uncomfortable. And the veteran superstar guys that are, like, dependable year in, year out to be the best, they don't do that.
0: Talking to Dominique Foxworth here on the Golics. One of those guys, year in and year out, Patrick Mahomes, seems inevitable. Now that Kenneth Walker is there and they've got a real run game, are the Chiefs back to being the scariest team in the NFL till further notice?
4: Yeah. I mean, the thing about being scary is it's not always, like, rational. It's based on previous experience. Like, lots of people have phobias of things. Like, my youngest daughter is scared of insects. And I'm like, what? They're just bugs. Like, this one doesn't even have a stinger. But whatever happened somewhere along the line made her think that insects and arachnids, spiders, are just disgusting and scary creatures. I think we all have that from the Chiefs, because that red has been dominating our league for so long. All it takes is a little glimpse of their teeth for us all to get in line. Because I, beginning of this year, was like, the Chiefs going to have a down year, depending on all these young guys. And it's Mahomes coming back from an injury. They're going to be down. I just needed a couple of games of them kicking ass. And I was like, oh, the Chiefs are back.
1: Dominique, at what point?
4: I want the tilted frame this time. I didn't notice it before. I like that.
1: Yeah.
0: Nice. Every week, tilt. It's going to be something new and exciting with Dominique. He keeps us on our toes, which I appreciate.
1: We have a handful of 0-3 teams, obviously, and a number of 1-2 teams. But how far into the season before we stop saying, well, it's early, and we know basically that these teams are not going to be good?
4: Yeah, I mean, it depends on the team, honestly. But it hurts that the Texans came from 0-3 last year to be probably one of the best teams in football and make it deep in the playoffs. So, like, that's fresh in our minds, and no one wants to be the idiot that doubted them again, especially. And, like, I know the Jags look pretty good, but that division is not known to be a very difficult one. So, but there are some teams, there's some things that the reason why I think we won't move off the Texans or somebody like that is because the defense is still pretty good. There's some teams that can't do the basic things well that we're like, I don't know. Like, I feel I was high on the Bucks. I'm kind of out on the Bucks right now. Then nothing that I thought was going to work is working, and that has me a little out on that team that I thought was going to win that division, which is another division that feels like it's never completely over because everyone's around the same talent level.
0: You mentioned the Texans. Am I overreacting a little bit? I feel like I've seen more balls completed against that secondary than I expected for a lot of this season, knowing the guys they have back there, knowing the pass rush up front. Does that group still look fine to you, or are there cracks starting to show, especially with the offense still figuring it out on the other side?
4: Yeah, I mean, the offense is really unfortunate there, and I do think that there are some cracks in the defense, but the problem with those with being definitive about those is there's no reason, there's no clear reason why they will not go back to the way that they were. The thing about their defense is they're not a very scheme dependent. Like Brian Flores, I would say his scheme does a lot of work for their defense. Not that they don't have players. The versatility of the players is important for his scheme to work, and he's hand choosing these particular players. But I think the scheme does a lot of work for them from week to week. I don't think that's the case for the Texans. They're kind of a, we line up and we're going to do what we do. And like how the old Seahawks used to be, the Legion of Boom Seahawks, like, look, we're going to play cover three. You know it. We know it. We're going to stop the run on early downs and then put you in a situation where you have to protect this pass rush. That's essentially what the Texans are doing too. They mix in a lot more man than those Seahawks used to, but they want to play single high and put you in a situation where they stop the run early and put you in a third and long, and they know that no one has enough tackles. There aren't enough tackles in the world to keep Danielle Hunter and Will Anderson off your passer. So I think that's what it comes down to, is winning early on first down and getting in those advantageous, like third and six or more passing situations for them to win, where they create fumbles and turnovers and pressure. All that stuff is where they live.
0: Yeah, the ball up top Texans, as they've affectionately been dubbed. I'm with you. We'll more than likely figure this out on defense sooner than later. Whether the offense can consistently do that remains to be seen. Dominic Foxworth, always excellent. Check out the Dominic Foxworth Show wherever you get your podcasts as he tilts further and further on our screens. Dominic, thanks, buddy. We'll talk to you next week.
4: All right, see you guys.
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9: I'm going to shove it and love it.
0: All right, it's time for a little love it or shove it. Bubba has argued against having his segment up against the hard out, needs more time, and so we have acquiesced here by popular demand here. Bubba going to ask us a series of questions of whether or not we love them or shove them. That's the game. He is the host. Bubba, take it away.
1: All right, we'll start with the Patriots. Drake May will turn it around this year. Love it or shove it?
0: I'm going to say I love this, Dad. I think especially, you know, I forget the injury timeline for A.J. Brown at this point, but if you can get him back and have some outlet for your young quarterback, we still saw enough good stuff last year. I think they can tap back into that as the season goes along. So I'm not going to throw him out with three games through the season. I'll love it and say that he gets it righted eventually. I don't think it'll be at the high end it was last year, but I think he'll play competent quarterback.
1: I guess that's the thing. What's the line? I mean, we continue with the ratio of one touchdown to six interceptions. I think it'll get better than that, but I think I'm going to shove this one because, again, not all Drake May. It's the surrounding team as well. I'm not going to put absolutely everything on the quarterback. We talked about this team regressing. The quarterback is regressing a little bit. So, it's again, it's a matter of what line you're talking about, but I'll shove this.
0: And we talked about regressing, but not like this with Drake May. We thought he was going to be the one part that was still good. Anything but so far. What else, Bubba?
1: I believe it was last week, Jets wide receiver Garrett Wilson said the goal is to make the playoffs, and it's, quote, very realistic. The Jets will end their playoff drought this year. Love it or shove it?
10: Oh, I shove it. I mean, I just don't think they're good enough in the AFC to be one of the top seven. Listen, he's saying exactly what he should say. Don't get me wrong. But, you know, I just don't think they have enough talent yet
1: to get the job done. And, oh, by the way, they still don't have an interception. I know he's on the other side of the ball, but still.
0: Yeah.
1: All last season, no interception. First few games, no interceptions. No, I shoved this one.
0: They've been a much better football team so far to start this season. They were very close to getting it done. The Packers came back and took that one at the end. Kept it close with the Lions. Like, I can buy that this is a vastly improved football team. Geno Smith looks a little bit more like himself. There's plenty of parts of this offensively, especially that we've always talked about, have been really appealing. But I also shove them being in the playoffs just because of what you said. This is the AFC. If you don't have a future Hall of Famer at quarterback, you really need not apply. And I just think the scarcity there of playoff spots going to be too much for that team. So I'll shove that one as well.
6: New York City is installing 17 new public bathrooms across the city, but there's a catch. The door opens automatically after 10 minutes. Love it or shove it.
0: Whoa. Wow. Interesting.
2: No dilly-dallying.
0: That's the problem. You know what? I should say this. I think I'm fine with this in general. Like, my thought, and this is probably aimed at other entities, but I'm going to focus this on, I think in public places, it is your responsibility as an adult to try and move through that process as quickly as you can. I think about this all the time in the airport. We have people coming and going, people on deadlines, people that have places to be. I try and go in there and handle my business in a timely fashion.
1: Yeah.
0: I do think that when you're at home, toilet time is the last bastion of American freedom, and dilly-dallying on the toilet, one of my favorite pastimes, scrolling on the phone, all that good stuff. But in general, I think you should handle your business. I think, you know what, actually, I think I'm going to shove it. Just jettisoning the door open after 10 minutes is crazy work.
1: No, I love it. I love it. Put the pressure on. You got to finish your business. I agree with everything you said about public bathrooms. There are people waiting. You got to do your business. You got to move on. Go ahead and dilly-dally at home. Read a chapter in your book at home. Scroll in your phone. Have your legs fall asleep at home because you're sitting on the toilet too long.
0: Wait. No one's reading a book while they're in the bathroom.
2: A little Clive
0: while you do your business?
1: A magazine, whatever.
0: There you go.
1: Read something, you know.
0: Say, you bring a book in the bathroom, you're asking for a level of leg numbness. I don't think you're gonna recover from.
1: But I definitely love this. Let's keep it moving along. There are people waiting.
0: All right, interesting. Bubba, what else we got?
6: All right, last one. Jaylen Brown received the key to the city of Boston before his official departure to Philadelphia. The Celtics chose the wrong person to trade away. Love it or shove it.
0: I'll shove that. Where are we at on giving the key to the city as you're going to a new city, though? That seems kind of wild. I understand it's for services already rendered, but can you be walking around Philadelphia with the key to Boston?
1: I didn't know they still gave away keys to the city. I thought that was kind of outdated.
0: What does it get you into? Yeah. Like, the key to the city should be required to get you into at least one thing around town, right?
1: Get you into absolutely nothing. And I don't know why they traded him away. Keep the dynamic duo together, but
0: you can see the cracks kind of forming there, right?
1: It was,
0: like, we had all, like, National Sports Talk Radio had been trying to break that duo up well before they got to their championship heights because we all thought, oh, eventually this town's going to be not big enough for the two of them. And then by the end, it did kind of seem that came true. Now, they got a championship and were perennially one of the best teams in the East during that time period, so I don't think we were right, but we were kind of right at the end.
1: If the key to the city were to be able to unlock one thing in the city, what would you want it to unlock?
0: Froyo store.
1: That's where you go, a Froyo store.
0: Yeah, I want to be able to put my mouth directly on the frozen yogurt machine and drink from it.
2: Literally no hesitation there. Yeah. A modern key to the city is almost always a ceremonial honor. The tradition comes from medieval walled cities where a key symbolized that a trusted guest could enter and leave freely.
0: Wow, so I guess the idea that, hey, he's always going to be welcome back here is a nice gesture. I still think, like, maybe it's almost like, you know, I saw Devontae Adams was on Up and Adams, and he's got the Taco Bell purple card that basically has an unlimited spend on it.
6: Yeah, that's wild.
0: Maybe the key to the city should get you into, like, restaurants or, like, a discount or something like that. It should be like the NFLPA card that gets you a discount on stuff.
1: The purple card, I mean, is there anything better?
0: No.
1: Unlimited. And I mean, when you go, from what I understand, when you go there, there's like no limit. Like, you can only order one main thing. You can order whatever you want, as long as you want, as many times as you want. I mean, that's gold.
0: It's purple. Yeah, it's purple in this case. It's incredible. No, and at Taco Bell, I understand inflation's come for everything, and even Taco Bell's mildly expensive now. But back in my day, you used to be able to do damage with the group there and never crack $100.
1: Well, didn't you guys used to walk through the drive-thru?
0: No, my brother did that one time. Okay. I was not party to that, but
1: that's not shocking. It was Jake.
0: Okay. A walkthrough, also, quintessentially New Orleanian idea of being able to take your stuff on the go there, which is something that, quite honestly, more cities should feature. Hey, if you're not able to listen to all of this gold today on the Golix, catch up on the show and the Golix podcast, available daily wherever you get your podcast. Coming up next, the NBA in Las Vegas. Should we love or shove that? We'll answer the question here on ESPN Radio.
7: Coming up on Wednesday's Rich Eisen Show, it's a Kurt Warner Wednesday. 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
2: 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Dad, the only rule, if you're going to sing, you got a whole asset for the podcast audience. They don't get any of this. They don't know what you're singing.
3: I know.
2: Carefree
3: know.
2: Highway. You gotta go all the way in on it. You got a nice voice. Let people have it every once in a while. Bubba really catering to you today with the song.
3: He really is. And I do appreciate it.
4: I played Taylor Swift earlier.
2: You did. Hey, listen, I'll continue to defend Cleveland right now. My dad's Guardians in a great spot, sitting around waiting for their food to come through to the next round. I'm out here supporting, I think, the greatest ode to the city of Cleveland ever penned by one of the poet laureates of our time. And I'm under fire by everyone who thinks the song's bad. It's ridiculous.
3: And speaking of songs, going back to the trivia contest that the boys were at last night, one of the categories was shipwrecks. And Cam, who runs the deal, did not play The Wreck of the Edmund Fitzgerald as the opening song. I mean, I don't even know how that's possible.
2: It's a massive oversight.
4: Yeah, we were locked. We thought that was going to be a given. We're like, all right, we're definitely going to get the music trivia one right. And it was not selected, and we couldn't believe that one.
3: No, it's amazing.
4: That was a miss.
2: Yeah, it's amazing. So America's number one trivia recap podcast / radio show. We'll have to continue to follow up on this situation.
4: We'll be back next Tuesday.
2: As
4: with
2: we 10 always
4: people.
2: Are.
4: Yeah. And get second place again.
2: Just going to keep every retweet. I will add another person to our trivia team until morale improves. Speaking of additions, cleversegways.com, the NBA reviewing bids for the expansion Las Vegas team, as they've got three finalists, according to Shams Charania. Right now, the bidding up to a staggering $12 to $13 billion price tag, which is essentially what the Lakers were just value at in the last sale. Are you surprised that a brand new team in the league is already valued like one of the richest franchises in sports?
3: No, because it includes the expansion fee, the full franchise fee, and the arena as well. I mean, it's a complete package. So I'm not really that surprised, and it's going to be pretty expensive to build, obviously, in Vegas, whether it's a baseball stadium when the A's are going to be there or the NBA. But I'm ecstatic that it's going to Vegas. I'm happy all the teams are going to Vegas because of the hypocrisy not too long ago where owners in all sports shuddered at the thought of any of their players stepping foot in Las Vegas or the fear of gambling. And now all of a sudden all the owners in sports are lining their pockets with gambling sites money and how they've harumphed it before. And now they're like welcoming it. Years ago, Tony Romo was going to do an appearance in Vegas at a fantasy football draft, and the league wouldn't allow it. Think of where that was and where they are now. The hypocrisy is stunning, and now you're going to have four major sports once the A's move there, I think in 28, right where the Tropicana Hotel was on the Strip. It's another thing I love. I love doing Vegas Raider games because you can walk to the stadium. You don't have to deal with traffic. I think it's fantastic.
2: So it's interesting to me, especially in the NBA. Do we need more teams?
3: That's a different conversation.
2: I mean, I feel like it's the conversation, though. We're talking about expanding this here next year, and then the Seattle getting the Supersonics back the following year. I mean, we have a league where tanking is

0: a major issue that we talk about every season, where a non-insignificant chunk of the league, once they figure out how bad they're going to be, decides to be professionally bad in the name of hopefully not being bad as long by getting better draft picks. Adam Silver's had to reckon with that recently as the commissioner, and now you're going to dilute the product even more by adding teams. I get it's money in the interim for the owners, but that doesn't necessarily make it meaningfully good for the sport.
1: No, I agree. Listen, all sports have obviously have gone through expansion, and when is enough enough, right? I don't know the answer to that. I'm not delving into their books or their finances, but one thing I do know is owners love money, and they basically block out anything that doesn't have to do with money at meetings, and then once you start talking about money going in their pockets, their ears perk up, and certainly a lot of money goes in their pockets during expansion.
0: I just wonder, too, the Las Vegas Raiders were a franchise with, you know, a ton of history overall, proximity to a place that they had called home before on multiple fronts in Los Angeles and in Oakland, at least to this area. Be really interesting to see if Vegas can continue to support all these sports coming into town, especially one now in a basketball team that will have no prior fan base coming with it, that will truly be built of whatever this community can do. And I know the Las Vegas community is obviously not just the Strip. There are millions of people that live out there. But will they wrap their arms around this team in a way that we know Seattle will when it gets that team back remains to be seen. We'll see what Rich Eisen will wrap his arms around today. He comes up next here on ESPN Radio and the ESPN app.
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23: All right, everybody. 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There's a running theme to today's program. The Northern Iowa's finest, Kurt Warner, will be joining us before he jets off to London to call the first of three straight London games to be seen on NFL Network over the next 3 weeks. The glorious four windows of football return to our football lives. And the Colts and the Commanders at 9:30 a.m. Eastern time on NFL Network. Kurt Warner is going to be calling that game in the booth with Jason Kelsey and Dave Pasch on NFL Network and the ESPN app. And Kurt's going to join us. The Northern Iowa. Kurt Warner. Joe Manganiello will join us in hour number three. He's got a new book called Bloodlines. I'm holding the book up right here. It's talking about his battle with his own health. And obviously, I do believe he's got the true blood look on this book right here. So that's, thus it's called Bloodlines. He's a diehard fan of the Pittsburgh Steelers, and they wear black and gold.
25: Hey.
23: And in hour number two, I'm going to pay off the bet that I made with George Kittle last week.
25: Okay.
23: If his Iowa Hawkeyes beat my Michigan Wolverines, which they did in the final seconds of that game, I would have to spend an entire segment of the Rich Eisen Show wearing his game-worn helmet that he said he would send me. And if you missed the end of yesterday's program, in which we revealed that the package has arrived, here it is. Holding it in my hand.
25: Yes.
23: It is George Kittle's helmet. In the middle of this program, I'm going to put it on and have to talk about the greatness of the Iowa Hawkeyes football program. Yep. I'm being honest, kind of hoped that this would be something about the Atlanta Hawks, but that's just, you know, ripped straight from the other headlines. It's Hawkeyes, and I've got the helmet, and I'm going to have to wear it later, and I'll be straight up. Not happy about it.
0: Yep.
1: Well, I mean, you make the bet.
23: Not happy about it. You made the bet. Yeah. But I'm a man of my word, and later on I will.
0: A man.
23: I will wear it. And you could call in if you wish. Let's talk Iowa Hawkeyes football. Everybody. Don't lose that intensity, right? Same intensity. How are you, Chris Brockman? Good to see you over there.
2: You know, it's fine.
23: It's Celtic season? Oh, Bruins season. Hey, the Bruins beat the Rangers last night. How about that? Mike Del Tufo, what's up?
15: We're not going to talk about the Field of Dreams in Iowa?
23: Good to see you over there, TJ Jefferson. What's going on,
15: baseball.
23: Pal?
15: I mean, I hear baseball still happening.
23: Baseball.
15: I see LeBron in a Sixers jersey, so that's just all I'm
23: Or a helicopter.
0: He quickly left town, yeah.
23: Going back and forth. Yeah,
15: I do not like that at all.
23: There he is.
15: I don't like that, man.
23: All right. Let's talk baseball playoffs, everybody.
0: Oh, baseball. Yeah.
23: Quadruple header yesterday. And the best game of the day started it all off.
0: Yep.
23: Phillies and the Braves have at it. And Don Mattingly is the interim manager. And he's down 2-1. And JT Realmuto comes up with a two-run triple in the seventh to give him a lead. And that's when he turns to his all-star closer. In the seventh inning. And Duran got out there.
1: Duran.
15: This is planet Earth.
23: And in the eighth inning, his second inning of work.
0: Yep.
23: Because when you bring your closer in early, it's because you identify a certain part of the lineup that needs closer attention. I know Philadelphia Phillies fans, you might think I'm caping for my favorite baseball player of all time. Perhaps. Perhaps. You're also pointing out Duran didn't come up with a double inning save situation all year. And you're asking your closer to do something in the playoffs he has not done. If you look at his game log, it's all one inning of work. Second inning of work, base hit for Michael Harris. Ozzie Albies hit by a pitch. And if you're a Philly fan, you know once Albies got hit by the pitch. It doesn't matter if Austin Riley's having a disastrous regular season compared to his usual. Doesn't matter that he has only 19 home runs on the season and Duran had only given up two home runs in 61 innings of work all regular season long. You know what's coming. It's like literally the horror movie. The calls are coming from within the house. Three-run jack. Game one goes to Atlanta.
0: Oppo, too.
23: And it was an electrifying game. It's an electrifying game. The seventh and eighth innings in just particular, that was the crucible. You know, of a catcher coming up with a two-run triple to give a team a lead, and then the next inning, a three-run jack to wrap up game one. And then the way it all ended last night as well, just down the road in San Diego. You also know what that stands for, but we don't mention that here. And Pete Crow Armstrong and the Chicago Cubs, one of the best offense in Major League Baseball, taking on the Padres. And Michael King gets PCA MVP on three pitches to start the game. Struck out two of the first three Cubs he faced. And then Fernando Tatis, who we had been waiting half a season to hit a home run, leads off with one. Go figure. You know, go figure baseball, man.
0: Oh, man.
23: How long were we saying, when is Tatis going to hit a home run?
0: I mean, it was end of May, at least.
23: Right. You could say the home run that Tatis was most closely associated with all regular season long was the one that he stole from the Mets, made it seem like he didn't catch it until he just revealed it. And then he homers to start this game. That's all Michael King needed because he took a no-hitter into the seventh. Nico Horner hit one down the third baseline. And Manny Machado, who also homered in the first inning, normally you can see him. He'll usually make a play where he's going towards the third base coach's box and he makes a throw all the way across the diamond like he's 5 feet away from first base. He just couldn't come up with this one.
3: Yeah.
23: And that's the way the no-hitter ended after 6 1/3. And then Joe Musgrove, who hasn't pitched in 2 years, finishes the game for the Padres, who win 8-0. Can't make that up either. I don't know how many people had on their bingo cards at any point in their lives that a team would make the playoffs and go in with some momentum from Vatican City. I don't think we've ever heard that before. Chicago, we've heard about Second City.
3: Right.
4: Yes.
23: Okay. But now we're talking about Vatican City because the Pope has got his eyes on the White Sox. Pope Leo, XIV, for those scoring at home in Roman numerals, sent a letter of support with the papal seal.
4: I mean,
23: come on now.
4: This is official.
23: It's official.
4: Amazing.
23: It's official. And sure enough, I'll be honest with you, going into Houston for a playoff baseball game as a Yankee fan, kind of wish the Pope at the time was on the Yankee side, because that's sometimes what you need to get through against the Astros in the playoffs. But Pope Leo is a Chicagoan.
4: Yeah, the Pope of Greenwich Village.
23: We have seen, yeah, that didn't work out.
4: Yeah, that didn't work out.
23: That didn't work out for the Yankees.
4: That did not work out.
23: No. That's not the real Pope.
4: No.
23: This is the real Pope. This is the real Pope. And this one used to go to White Sox games. And I don't know, we were talking about, is there a papal man cave?
3: Right,
23: papal man cave. Was he streaming Peacock there in Vatican City somewhere? You know, I have been to Vatican City. Never saw...
4: They didn't have a watch party?
23: Never saw flat screen.
4: St. Peter's Basilica?
23: I saw beautiful things on the ceiling, you know? At any rate, this game, Colson Montgomery, who led the league and had a record number of strikeouts all season long. No contacts for this guy. He makes contact in homers. And Sam Antonacci, who Cooper loved from the our buddy Vinny Pasquantino's Team Italy in the World Baseball Classic, he comes up with 2 runs batted in. And the White Sox, who haven't made the postseason since 2021, they are up. They are up. Astros made a run of it. They brought a tying run to the plate.
3: They did.
23: 8th inning.
3: Yeah, it got a little hairy.
23: And I'm like, here we go again. Because I was watching that just before the Yankees and Red Sox went at it.
3: Oh, yeah.
23: But Will Venable, after the game, has a wind in his back pocket and some wind at his back from Vatican City.
6: And I was wondering, did you see that your team got a letter of support from the Pope?
7: I did not see that.
6: Okay, well, he sent a letter of support for the team before the playoffs. What does it mean to you to continually have his support? And obviously, you're the only MLB team that got that kind of, you know, support from him.
7: Yeah, we'll take it. You know, I think that's been the cool thing about this season is all the support that we're getting, certainly in Chicago and beyond. And the Pope having our back and supporting us means a lot.
23: The Pope has our back, says a manager in sports. Love it.
4: How do you not see that, though, before the game? How does someone not?
23: Yeah, so
3: yeah, someone didn't show you that just randomly?
23: I don't know.
3: Yeah.
23: He's locked in.
3: Locked in. Good story.
23: There's one game here on this program. And it's a blood sport when the Yankees and the Red Sox play one another, as they only should later in rounds in the playoffs, but it's second straight wild card year in which the Red Sox have to go to Yankee Stadium. And last year, they went to Yankee Stadium and took Game 1. And as a matter of fact, the fact is, the Yankees come back and they took that series. They're the only team in the history of this new wild card format for a few years to have lost Game 1 and come back and won the series. So all the Game 1 winners I just mentioned.
3: Congrats, you're moving on.
23: It's what it looks like. It's what it looks like. And last year in Game 3, they faced Cam Schlittler, the Walpole, Mass. native, who took care of business with 8 shutout and 10 strikeouts in game 3 of last year. And then last night, after a surefire Cy Young season, pitched into the 7th, 6 in the 3rd, 10 strikeouts for Schlittler. No runs, 2 hits, 1 walk. That's what a Cy Young does. And to have this kid just dropped out of the baseball god's skies on the Yankees is truly remarkable. I can't believe it. Normally, Yankees have to spend $350 million on somebody else to come to their team to do this sort of work.
4: Right. Glad you acknowledge that.
23: Or at least it hasn't been that case since, like, Pettit, you know, of the Torrey years, you know, Rivera of the Torrey years, to be homegrown and then deliver. And in the history of Major League Baseball, there's only 2 pitchers who have had multiple postseason starts against the Red Sox with 10 or more strikeouts. Only 2 of them. Cam Schlittler is one, and the other is Bob Gibson.
4: Ooh.
23: That's a fact. And then in support of the kid from Walpole, Mass., is a kid from Cohasset. Another homegrown kid in Ben Rice, who homers, leading to an all-caps expletive-laden text from Chris Brockman on a text chain you dropped out of, so you didn't see it, TJ. I'm just giving you the news.
4: Yeah, I mean, I...
23: Because I have no idea why Chad Tracy took Toley out of the game just to bring in his left-handed reliever, that Miller, who they picked up. And I guess Miller throws the type of pitch that Rice has difficulty handling, and the pitch that Toley throws at the top of the zone... is a pitch that Rice can handle, as he did with a double in his first at bat.
0: Right.
23: Miller didn't throw the sinker.
0: And I get lefty lefty, you know, and Toley was not on empty, but he was, you know, we were near an empty. And you're brought in to throw a sinker to a guy who crushes high fastballs. You throw a high fastball, hit home run, game over.
23: There were some decisions that Tracy made last night that I'll be straight up with you. I know Alex Cora. This team was better without Alex Cora this year, clearly.
0: But
23: Alex Cora
0: knows how to
23: usually had
0: October.
23: You know, would have the Yankees in a blender. Instead, the Yankees had Tracy in a blender last night.
0: The offense in September has been, you know, pretty rough. And so once it got to 2-0, that was the ballgame.
23: And then, you know, and this is the reason why I'm so excited, and I just can't hide it, about the Yankees is because last night's game, Schlittler, Rice, George Lombard Jr. in his first career playoff game, 3-for-4 with 2 runs scored. Spencer Jones got a hit. Austin Wells, who's been a 2-hit maven all September long, came up with a massive one to start the scoring, right? And Rice hit a home run to give them an extra run lead. And then the grand slam to put it out of reach. All of them are homegrown. So maybe the green shoots are showing. Rice came out with a performance that everybody had been hoping, straight up, that Aaron Judge would come up with in the playoffs. He's out. Rice is doing that sort of work and had this to say afterwards.
8: Yeah, it's a long season. I mean, I think you can find success by just being consistent every day. So, you know, we get to the postseason here. All the consistency that you had in the regular season, you just got to carry it right over into the postseason. So, you know, approach it like any other game and do the things that helped you over 162.
23: Yeah, his 6 RBIs tied a Yankee postseason record for a single game performance right there.
0: Wow.
23: 6. That's Ben Rice. And they did it without the Pope. Go figure that. 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My power ranking still to come as well, but right around the corner is Kurt Warner here on the show. Rich Eisen here. 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

0: 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Kurt Warner, QB Confidential. Check out his page on YouTube. And he's getting set to call next couple of London games on NFL Network starting this week. Colts and Commanders. Kurt Warner here on the program. I got to jump in about the Drake May to start, though. We were talking about a crisis of confidence for this kid who had nothing but all the reason to feel confident last year. And then we saw this performance in Jacksonville. What is going on with him that you're seeing, Kurt?
1: It is such an interesting thing because obviously none of us know what's going on in Drake's mind. And, you know, you hear all the time people talking about, you know, a lot of people who use the yips, or we've seen guys in baseball that all of a sudden can't make a throw from second base to first base. And you just sit there and shake your head because you just don't understand how that can be possible. You know, these guys that have done certain things their entire life. You mentioned it, Drake May, so great all last year, runner up to the MVP. Many felt he should have been the MVP. And now it's gone so sideways so quickly. And it really looks like he has lost his confidence, that he is second guessing everything that's happening on the football field. What I loved about him last year was he didn't second guess. He was throwing the ball down the field. He was ripping the ball. When he didn't see it, he would take off and run. But he was very definitive in what he was doing. And right now, I feel it's exactly the opposite, that he's looking at things and they're open and they're there and he just won't let it fly. He just won't let it rip. And we've even talked on our show, even some of the throws that he's made that I think were right decisions, he's not throwing it with authority. It's almost like, I don't want to miss. Am I making the right decision? And he's trying to set the ball in there. And every time he does that, it's going the wrong direction. And the defense is making a play on it. And, you know, and the question that's left up, you know, to Mike Vrabel and everybody there, Josh McDaniels, is how do we get it back? What do we do with this kid to get it back? I thought it was interesting, you know, Mooch talking on our show when we were having this conversation, saying he would have some practices where he would tell the quarterbacks, you cannot check it down. You have got to attack and throw the ball down the field and see what throws you can make. And I wonder if, you know, a plan, something like that with New England, like, hey, quit checking it down. Quit being conservative. What makes you great is the aggressiveness. We got a defense that will back you up. We have to get back to playing that brand of football. But that's sure what it looks like right now, not being in Drake's head, is that he's just lost his confidence to really attack and believe what he's seeing. You know, when my son EJ was always playing and he goes through moments too where he's like, yeah, I just, you know, I'm not feeling it right now. And I said, you go back to trusting what you always know. Trust your eyes. When your eyes tell you something, then rip the football. And whatever happens, happens. But you know that your eyes and how good you are at, you know, taking in information and processing it, that that's how you have to play. And I believe that's what Drake's got to do right now, is trust your eyes. When you see it, you rip it. And if it's a bad play, you line up the next time and you do it again.
0: That's the hair on fire at the top of the Amtrak Acela line. Let's go down to the midway point of it in Philadelphia, and you saw the Eagles up close and personal on Monday Night Football.
1: Yeah.
0: What do you make of the offense right now through 3 weeks? It didn't look the same in week three as it was beginning to potentially ascend and pieces put together through the first 2 weeks.
1: Yeah, it's just not flowing all the way around. And they had moments. I mean, when they got the Bears, you know, out on downs and then drove the ball 97 yards, they're running the football, they're making plays, throwing it. You know, their next drive was really good and they put 7 on the board. And so they had two drives that it just looked like it has looked, you know, a couple years ago in Philly. And you're like, okay, maybe they found something, but they just can't sustain it up front. I think their passing game is different than it's been. You know, I took a lot of grief yesterday on GMFB when I was talking about, you know, what I think they're missing in the passing game. Obviously, it starts with running the football and doing that. That's what Philadelphia is built on. But what they're missing in the passing game, and I mentioned missing a guy like A.J. Brown, and that doesn't mean that their players aren't good. Devontae Smith is a really good wide receiver in the National Football League. But something that always makes the game easier for any quarterback is to have what we call an X receiver, that guy that you can put on one side of the field, you put the other three receivers on the other side, you give them a you know, full field concept, but you have that one guy on the backside that you say, hey, if they ever give us one-on-one, think of Joe Burrow and Ja'Marr Chase. Every time Ja'Marr Chase gets one-on-one. Joe Burrow seems to throw it to him. He's like, I got my guy over here, and it makes the game easier, even on really good quarterbacks, even for really good quarterbacks. If you watch the Raiders last week, they got Brock Bowers back. That's what they did with Brock Bowers. They put him out on one side by himself and say, I don't care who covers him, cornerback, safety, linebacker. We're going to go to that guy, and he's going to make a play, and it makes the game so much easier. And so I know there were issues with A.J. Brown in the locker room and big picture wise, but he gave them that dynamic that they don't really have right now. Devontae Smith, they like to leave him inside more in tight splits and not in those one-on-one situations. Ontavion Wicks has been great for him, but just not quite to that level, in my opinion, at least yet in his career. And that, to me, is something that can take a lot of pressure off an offense when you can say, hey, load the box for Saquon Barkley. I got a one-on-one guy out there that I can take advantage of every single time. And they've had that the past few years. They could always fall back on that. And it's something to me that they aren't really falling back on or can't really fall back on right now based on the way that they're playing football. And now it's causing, to me, a lot of issues in their passing game. Sometimes it looks good, but then there's just not a lot of continuity right now.
0: Well, maybe I should ask you this question in a couple weeks after you have meetings with the Eagles in advance of the Week 5 Sunday starter on NFL Network when the Eagles and Jaguars play each other in a terrific game of the Doug Peterson Bowl, if you will. But that said, I'll ask you the question I get from all my Eagles friends and fans of the show here. How, you know, should they be nervous about what they're seeing? Is this another moment where we're going to have another season wondering what's Sirianni's role in all this? What's Hurts' role in all this? Yeah. Did they get the right coordinator? Are we in that same barrel right now, Kurt?
1: I think you should be a little bit worried because I still look at the team and I say they're talented enough to be better than this. You know, they're 2-1. They came in undefeated, but it was a close win against Washington. They had to come back to get the win against Tennessee. And then obviously what we saw last night, that again, to me, as a team, what you're looking for is, yes, we have talent. Now, I just want to see continuity. I want to see us be able to do something really well. You know, a couple years ago, obviously, it was running the football. The thing that I know, Jalen Hurts is going to win a lot of games for this football team. He is going to make some plays. They've got some great playmakers. Devontae Smith, Dallas Goedert when he comes back, Saquon Barkley, the guys that they've got on defense. Like, they have a talented team, so they're going to be in the mix. But the biggest thing is when you have a team this talented, you want to believe that you're going to compete for a championship. And that, to me, is the worry in Philly, is just that, why can't we put this together? Why can't we, you know, run the football again? Because, again, we saw a couple drives last night where it looked picture perfect. I mean, huge holes for Saquon Barkley. Why can't we sustain that? Why can't we do that week in and week out? And that, to me, would have me worried, whether I'm on the team or just a fan, because it's been going on now for a period of time. You know, we talked about the Dallas Cowboys last week. How do they continue to change coordinators and change personnel, yet they still look the same on the field in terms of how they play? And I feel kind of like that with Philly, is that they've got all this talent, and it's the same talent they had when they were going really good. Why does it continue to go sideways for this football team? And they can't, you know, they can't get their direction down and that consistency down with all the talent they've got.
0: Kurt Warner here on the Rich Eisen Show. All right. A two-part question here involving the J.J. McCarthy trade from the Vikings to the Giants. Did they see enough, you think, from Kyler Murray to figure out we can trade away our depth? Or do you think they just saw what they needed to see out of McCarthy, having him in the system for one healthy year, enough to basically say this just is, it's done, Kurt?
1: I believe it's the latter there. You know, just with Kyler Murray, I don't know if you've seen enough yet. I mean, really just the one game, and I don't think he necessarily played great against the Bucs, even though they got the win. I think it's the latter. I think, you know, we've tried it. It hasn't worked. You wonder also, just with all the talk and everything that's said, how that affects a locker room and all of the things of, can we go back there at some point when he goes from a starter to the third string guy? Can we ever go back there? And I believe Minnesota just kind of said, hey, probably best for everybody to just cut our ties, let JJ go somewhere else and have a new start, and for us to try to figure out what our future is going to look like. And so I believe that's more of the scenario in Minnesota.
0: Really? I mean, because again, 2 weeks ago, Kurt, two games ago, he was the backup. And if Wentz gets, you know, knocked around, he gets blue tented, as we see is happening in most games. Somebody's going in there, many games. He would have been the guy. He would have been in there in Chicago, you know, where he had his first career win on a Monday night. You called that game. You watched the fourth quarter. All of a sudden, it was like Tebow time in a way, you know. But so you're not surprised that they're willing to just like cut their losses so fast, I guess, in a way, even though he was there for a year healthy.
1: In this day and age, I'm not surprised that it goes this fast. I wish it didn't. You know, bottom line for me when I watched JJ play, and even when he was coming out of Michigan, you know, I talked about it. I didn't think he was ready to carry a team. He hadn't been in that situation. He had things to work on mechanically coming out of college. All the things that you say, this guy's not ready to be an NFL starter. He starts, he shows a lot of those deficiencies were still there and that he needs to learn, but he's a very young guy. And that to me is always the surprising part is that, hey, you don't have your quarterback of the future. I know maybe he hasn't been what you know wanted him to be up to this point, but that doesn't mean it can't click. He can't get to the point in an offseason where all of a sudden it comes together and he becomes the guy that you thought he was when you drafted him so high. So that's always a surprising thing to me is how quickly we will give up on guys, especially, you know, and again, I think a great example is Bryce Young. Bryce Young was this guy, and you know, we talked about it because we covered a game, you know, when he was going through his issues and starting and then being benched because he wasn't living up to the expectations. And now you watch Bryce play, and it's just, it's a steady ascension. He just gets better and better every year, every week. He's doing things that you saw on tape in college that made him the number one overall pick, and you're seeing it now. And he talked to us about, hey, I needed to step away from the expectations a little bit, and I needed to watch a guy like Andy Dalton do it and see how he prepares. And all of those things just helped me. So when I got inserted back in there, I was looking at everything from a different lens. And we've seen it work. And so that's the thing that always surprises me. We get these young guys and we throw them in and we think they should be ready and they're not ready. And so now what do we do? Oh, let's maybe, you know, take some time to develop the guy and allow him a chance to grow into the position as opposed to, oh, first shot, he wasn't ready. Let's send him somewhere else. And then, you know, again, we got Sam Darnold, which is a great example of a similar type thing. He said the same thing. When I sat on the bench in San Francisco behind Brock and with Kyle, I learned so much about the game and the position that when I got inserted again in Minnesota and then in Seattle, he was ready for what it takes to be an NFL quarterback, and he's thriving now. And so that's the thing that just continues to surprise me is just how quick we are to say, hey, this guy's never going to be, and let's move on, as opposed to giving them a chance to develop and learn the position.
0: So now what happens with the Giants, Kurt, right? Because, I mean, what an interesting choice the Giants made. On one hand, you get yourself a first round graded potentially in their minds, whether John was with the Ravens or Joe Shane, even though they went ahead and took Malik Nabers sixth overall instead of J.J. McCarthy. You get somebody at that early stages of their career for a fifth round pick, and you can just start building your quarterback room. But they got him now because Jackson Dart got hurt. This trade wouldn't be happening, we all know, if Dart had been healthy, right? So now he's there, and if he's still not quarterback, NFL quarterback starter ready, they're going to end up putting him in there at some point, one would think, unless they really plan on having Jameis there all year. And then if Jameis does, you know, obviously start this week and other weeks here, how does McCarthy get the necessary reps to get up to speed? Walk me through how you think this plays out from getting him in the study room to maybe in the huddle, Kurt.
1: I believe this was a move kind of to say, yes, we're making a move for this year because we need someone because Jackson Dart is out. But I also believe this is one of those, hey, we can get this guy for a low round draft pick. And there's still questions about Jackson Dart. And I know he's looked good when he's played, but he's been injured a lot. And so I believe this is an opportunity for them to have two guys that were drafted really high. If these two guys are both, what they were drafted to be, let them compete, and figure out what's going to happen in the future. But I believe there's some concern about Jackson Dart and the injuries. And I do believe that's part of why this move was made for a young guy. Otherwise, I think like everyone else, hey, you go out and can you trade for, a Joe Flacco or somebody, just keep the seat warm, knowing that Jackson's going to be inserted. And again, I'm not saying Jackson's not going to be their starter game one next year. I'm just saying there has to be some concerns with how much he's been injured in the short term. And so getting a young guy that has a lot to learn, but I'm sure brothers have talked and said, hey, this is what he's good at. This is what I like about him. This is his potential. I believe that is part of why they made this move, is a future move as much as it is a now or this season move, to just trying to figure it out. And, I always say, I understand that if there's competition and two guys, how does that bode in a locker room? I think it's always a great thing is to have two guys, if they're both good, throw the ball out there and let them compete and let them win the job and let them win the locker room. I don't think that's ever a bad thing. And now you've got two young quarterbacks that you like, that you can keep on your roster for, and again, for the short term, 3-4 years as you figure this thing out. And then you move from there.
0: Man, letting quarterbacks compete like it's any other position. Marshall's rubbing off on you, huh? After all, that's a Marshall Faulk thing. How many times do we hear that on game day morning? Like, what's wrong with two quarterbacks having to compete? Because running backs, wide receivers, tight ends, linemen, we all do that,
1: And especially two guys that haven't proven themselves yet, right? We've seen more, from Jackson or better from Jackson than JJ, but two guys that aren't solidified in that position, I agree. What's wrong with that? Let's let them go compete. Let's let them earn the job. Let's let them, like I said, earn the locker room, which is also a huge part of it, winning the locker room and having an organization believe in you and the guys in the locker room believe in you. And so I do believe that's an aspect to this thing, and see if they can help JJ to come up to speed and be a guy that can compete and play in this league for a long time.
0: Okay, a couple more for you, Kurt, before I send you on a transatlantic flight for Sunday's game on NFL Network, 9:30 a.m. Eastern Time. Glorious four windows of football start in week four with the Colts and Commanders on NFL Network. Explain to me what happened at the end of the Rio game, where it's third and goal, they call up a play, and Dak throws it into Argentina. Yeah. And after the game says, yeah, I was throwing it away. And the coach is like, I should have, I overcoached him. And you're not giving George Pickens a shot or even dialing something else up in the end zone. Walk me through how something like this happens, where a coach is teaching him, an 11-year veteran, throw the ball away. How does that happen?
1: Well, I mean, I think the interesting thing is you always have to go back to different situations. I remember, I think it was a year ago, where the Cardinals had, the guy running into the end zone, the running back, and he drops the ball at the 1 yard line. And what happens? Everybody around the league shows the video and says, hey, don't do this. Make sure you blah, blah, blah, blah, blah. Yeah. I think back to the first game of the year, the opening game on Wednesday night, Drake May, we talked about earlier, is in a similar situation late in the game. They got an opportunity to kick a field goal to tie the game, and he makes a bad decision and throws it up, and it's intercepted, and they lose the game. And everybody's talking about it, and everybody in the world watched it. And so you wonder how situations like that play out. Is that here's Dak in a very similar situation, a similar time in the game, and I'm sure that starts to illuminate in his head. As you said, guys like Dak, been there a million times, understand the narrative, like, hey, here's the situation. Don't be stupid with the football. If it's not there, throw the ball away. You do all those things. But, it starts pounding in your head, because, something like that can just jump back into your head and go, oh, remember when Drake May did that? Okay, don't do a Drake May here. Like, make sure. And so I was with you. Like, I couldn't believe he didn't give him some kind of a chance, on the route, throwing it high and away or whatever. But, maybe there was miscommunication and he wasn't sure, so he didn't want to. But I was really surprised that, it just went into the cheap seats. Like, we're not even going to give George a chance, and I'm just going to throw it out there. But it seemed like something like that was going on in his mind, that he was overconscious of, don't make a bad mistake. Don't make a decision where you're going to try to jam it in there and cost you the game. If it's not there, just throw it away. And he just made that decision quick and kind of flipping and threw it into the stands to live for another day. But it was an odd situation that, you know, that there wasn't even really an attempt to be able to score a touchdown.
0: All right. It's now this time of year where I finish our Warner Wednesday with the same question if it warrants, and I think it does now, in studying for your QB confidential yeah. reels and videos for this week. Which quarterback had the best week three on film?
1: You know, I'm going to give you a few guys that people aren't talking about.
0: All right.
1: I tell you what, I thought Kirk Cousins played really, really well. I thought he was definitive. The ball was coming out of his hands. He was slinging it. It looked like there was more pop in his arm than I saw, you know, in week one that had me a little bit worried. He just played really good. And I love that Fernando Mendoza gets to watch him run this offense and get through his reads and get to his, you know, check downs when needed or hit that back foot and get the ball out. He's playing some really good football. Case Keenum, I thought, played one of the best games of the weekend. I thought it was going to be about, you know, play action, of course, with your backup. He was 11 for 12 on play action. He was 11 for 11 against the blitz. There were some plays where, man, it was almost free pressure coming at him. I don't even know how he recognized what was going on down the field, and he flips it up and over and puts the ball on them. I thought he played an excellent game, and it just, and those are two guys that show you, you know what you're seeing, you know how to play the game, you understand how football works. Get back, get the ball out of your hands, get it to your playmakers. I thought both of them played well. And then I'll give you a young guy. Tyler Shuck is playing some really, really good football. I thought this was the best game that I'd seen him play. I know they didn't win the game because of all the chaos that happened at the end of that game against the Raiders. But for a young guy in his second year, playing the way he is confident, seeing it, understanding, you know, all the stuff I was talking about with the veteran guys, this young man, and again, not young, I guess, for a second year guy, but this young player is playing with so much confidence and understanding of the game that I'm really, really impressed with what I'm seeing from him, you know, when all the things play out with the quarterback class from a year ago, and he's playing some really, really good football.
0: Yeah, right. Yeah, second-year player and two 38-year-old guys. How about that? So you're in the Raiders are for real camp,
1: Kurt? You saw me on Sunday that I said they were fake. As a detective, I went in and said they were fake, and so I heard it a lot from Raiders Nation. I still won't say I'm fully convinced yet, but I'm more convinced. You get Brock Bowers back. That was a huge difference maker on Sunday, that he is a game changer for that football team. And so, again, I don't know if I'm buying that they're a contender for like a championship and stuff, but they are better than I thought they would be. And they're better than I gave them credit for a week ago. And I'm excited to see where they can go from here.
0: Kurt, safe travels. We'll chat next week from London. You from London. I'll be here. And then, of course, I'll be doing the pre and the halftime and post of the game. You are, and Jason Kelce are calling with Dave Pasch on NFL Network this coming weekend. Colts and Commanders. Travel safe, my friend.
1: All right. Thanks, buddy.
0: Kurt Warner here on the Rich Eisen Show.
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0: 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Everybody. Great chat with Kurt right there, man. I mean, we just covered a whole bunch of ground.
1: Yeah, we did.
0: My gosh, can I take the next hour off?
2: Nope.
0: Or I mean,
2: meaning what? You just
0: nope. I don't want to wear the helmet.
3: Yeah, you do.
0: Do I really?
3: Yeah, I mean, I think you do.
0: No, listen, I'm all for good content.
2: Here's what I want to have happen.
0: What?
2: During the segment
0: what?
2: That you're wearing the helmet, I need some serious breaking news. Like,
3: yeah, we need something big to have.
2: A trade.
0: So I've got to. So I have to do the entire segment with that on.
2: Segment with the helmet.
3: Because that's kind of like your greatest fear, right? That something big.
0: Always is.
3: Like, if we get you to, like, me with a robe on, you wouldn't do because what if a big story broke and I'm
0: right.
3: in a robe?
0: Yeah, that's why I don't like wearing the gear, like costumes on NFL game day morning. That's why

0: One year I fought Larry David for an entire show on Halloween.
1: It was great.
0: I was just in mortal fear that I would be dressed like Larry David and have to deliver serious breaking news.
2: Yeah. That's what I want.
3: You got to let that go, baby.
0: I'd take the helmet off.
1: Why? No. What do you mean?
3: No.
4: That's
3: no.
4: If 10,000 people would watch it without a helmet on, then 100,000 would watch it.
1: You know what I'm going to do? Here's what
0: I'm
1: going to
0: do. I don't do things for clicks, TJ.
1: I'm going to text Tom and just tell him, hey,
2: break something.
1: At this time, can you just break a story? I don't care what it is.
0: Okay. I'm sure, I'm sure he has that journalistic integrity to tell you to pound sand. All right, next hour, power rankings
3: coming up,
0: and I have to pay off my bet with George Kittle by wearing his Iowa helmet for at least 10 minutes.
3: But to play
0: consecutively,
1: Every
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18: 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Coming up, actor and author Joe Manganiello. 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And now, it's Rich Eisen.
19: Hour number two of the Rich Eisen Show's on the air. Kurt Warner in hour one, a great chat, talking about everything going on in the NFL and quarterbacking in particular. Joe Manganiello, diehard Steelers fan and now author. His memoir is out called Bloodlines. He'll be here in hour number three. Steelers with a big game to kick off week number three. And in about 20 minutes time, I'm paying off a bet with George Kittle, who did in fact send me his game-worn helmet from his days in Iowa for me to wear because Iowa beat Michigan and this is going to happen. And I've got to spend 10 minutes. He gave me some marching orders. I'll walk you through that. 20 minutes from now, get to a TV if you've been listening on ESPN radio. And if not, we'll paint the word picture for you. The adjective will be miserable. That'll be for whom? Me. I will be miserable.
1: For you.
19: Yes, I will be miserable.
1: Oh, got it.
19: I will wear a helmet.
1: Got it. Yep.
19: For 10 minutes.
1: Okay.
19: With a chin strap and everything.
1: If this is from George's senior season, that's 2016. It's
19: Thank you.
1: 10-year-old helmet.
19: It's a 10-year-old helmet. By the way, I have to tell you, though, because you did take a close look at it.
1: Yeah.
19: This is an artifact.
1: It's
19: like a museum piece.
1: No doubt. I was just scanning the comments on the YouTube video of this. Someone was like, that's probably worth a pretty penny. You know, that's George's game-used, game-worn Iowa helmet that maybe he had all 4 years. I don't know.
19: Put on the desk here. I don't know if people can see it.
1: At the very least, his senior year.
19: Here. You got it zoomed in there, Hoskins? I don't know if you could see on that. You could see that right there.
22: Hey, I know
19: that's where he's got his name etched in. I don't know if you can see it, but at any rate, there it is.
1: It's great.
19: It's a helmet. All right, I'm putting it down. It doesn't have to be ever present.
22: We're going to have a great day today.
19: Okay, thanks, Coach. Kurt Warner spoke at length about Drake May. Kid missed the MVP award by one vote last year. One vote. And he has played like anything but. And his confidence appears to be shot. That's what Kurt says.
1: Yeah.
19: And the only way out of it is to practice like you mean it. And it's not the problem with him. It's not like he doesn't practice like he doesn't mean it. He just can't bring it in a game, whatever he's doing in practice. A.J. Brown's not walking through that door for at least another two games either. Could be another month. And that was the guy that was supposed to lead him through to the next level. To the point where they take Keyshawn Booty and say, go to Houston. It's nuts. And they're going into Western New York to take on a Bills team that has been putting up points like they're going out of style. But defensively, they're giving them up. They're giving them up. A little better this week against the Chargers, who, you know, have been struggling to the point that they haven't won yet. But that offense still hasn't clicked like they had hoped. I mean, the plans for the Chargers going into the season was just like Justin Herbert's going to get unlocked by Mike McDaniel and the run game's going to get unlocked and we got our two all-world tackles back. Let's go to work. Not so much. And the plan for the Patriots was let's get Drake May, A.J. Brown, let's get that offensive line more solidified by taking the Jets' best offensive lineman from the past few years and get him, Elijah Vera Tucker, and get Will Campbell a little bit more up to speed, stop that turnstile out there at left tackle, and let's go to work with Travion Henderson, who didn't answer the bell in week one because he was hurt and can't stay on the field, I guess, on third down because he has trouble pass protecting. And the question is, who's going to catch it now with A.J. Brown on the shelf? Romeo Doubs, let's get him in here. He dropped a big one that would have really led to I kind of feel a different result in the first
1: half. I think not hyperbole, if he catches that, Pats win the game because the very next throw was an interception.
19: That's right. Yeah. Mike Vrabel on his local radio show on Monday put quite a fine point on it after he got a little pointed with Greg Hill, who was questioning him about May.
2: I think quarterbacks want to make plays. I think they do. I think they want to throw touchdowns. You know, and I think sometimes, you know, when Greg and I go golfing, man, we really want to make a good score, right? Sometimes we're so focused on it that we try to, you know, choke the life out of the golf club, and we're squeezing it so damn tight that the ball has no choice but to go sideways. And we need to stop trying to choke the life out of every single play. We need to relax. We need to settle in and go play football and not try to force things that aren't there.
4: So that ball, like that ball that he's trying to throw to Chisholm in the end zone, he believes that he's going to be able to.
2: I don't know. You'd have to ask him what he believes. Yeah, I can't. I'm saying like you guys asked me assessment? A question about what he believes.
4: I know. Okay. So
2: well, then ask me what my assessment is.
4: What's your assessment of it?
2: That it's a terrible decision.
1: Mm-hmm. Yeah, it was.
19: God,
1: bad.
19: I love the Northeast, man. There's just sports conversations you just don't hear in other places.
16: Yeah, that's true.
19: So here's what I would do. Because he's referring to the Ephraim Chisholm target in the end zone that just
1: looked like he was throwing it right
19: to Travis Hunter for his first career interception.
1: Yeah.
19: That.
1: Yeah.
23: I wonder if he got that ball.
19: I would just, I don't know. So. You just show him the video from last year's game in Buffalo. Game five for the Pats. You know, remember they started 1-2.
1: Yep.
19: They dropped a 40 burger on Carolina in week four. And they're 2-2 going into Buffalo on a Sunday night. And May was spectacular. 22-30, 273 yards. Didn't throw a touchdown, but man, he made the moves. You know? He made the right plays at the end of the game. Defensively, they got Josh Allen a little bit turned around. 23-20 final.
1: Yeah, from that game too. They
19: lost only one game the rest of the year.
1: It's the one where he's rolling to the right and he kind of throws it, and Stephon Diggs comes in, and you're just like,
19: yeah.
1: Wow, where did that throw come from?
19: Yeah,
1: that's a Josh Allen type throw.
19: They went from 1-2, lost only one game. They lost to Buffalo at home. That's it. Rest of the season.
1: Yep.
19: And lost three games, 14.
1: And that game was 35.
19: So just show him one cut up after another, like, dude. Because I'll tell you this, this is what's bad. Is if I understand what Vrabel's referring to May kind of gripping, because he just described my golf game. That's not good for your quarterback. Because I understand what it means. Like every shot, like you're just, you know, it's a counterintuitive game golf. You want to hit it further, swing easier, you know?
1: Yeah,
19: like that's a problem.
1: Yeah, you think that it's going so bad, so I need to try and I need to lock in and I need to be even more focused. But by doing that, I mean, it's just paralysis by over analysis and, you know, over effort.
19: Apparently, that's what's happening.
1: And it seems like that's what's happening. And I said this kind of in the break, just kind of tongue in cheek, but I think maybe there's something to it. TJ, you wondered, hey, if how bad would this all be going right now if he had actually won MVP last year? And I kind of think that it wouldn't be happening at all. Because you talk about a lack of confidence. Maybe he feels like, man, I was so close and we were so close and everyone's killing me for playing bad in the playoffs. Maybe if I had won the MVP, I would have that confidence and I would have that belief in myself. And I wouldn't be trying to hit home runs on every single play and over making the most perfect throw and the most perfect read. And he'd be playing a little more free and a little more loose. And you see it through the first 3 weeks and it's the exact opposite.
19: So the mental aspect of the game that we'd be like, I'm the MVP of the league. I'm more comfortable.
1: I'm more confident. I don't know. Maybe he's just trying to overcompensate for not winning the MVP. I have no idea. I mean, getting in the mind of a 23-year-old is not anything I want to be in the business of just yet. Cage is only six. But I don't know. Maybe there's something to it. Maybe it's not. But it just feels like everything that could go wrong this year has. He's just been god-awful, and there's really no explanation for it.
19: I don't know. I mean, he was clean sheet going into the fourth quarter, and his first three quarters is not the MVP. And then he
1: made bad decisions. Yeah, but it's not like they were lighting up. I mean, they only had...
19: Right, and then, you know, New England in their win against Pittsburgh, I mean, he didn't play well, but it didn't cost them the game. They're 1-1 going into against Pittsburgh, and then the roof caved in against Jacksonville. And I just think that
0: do against Pittsburgh,
19: you know, again, and then he,
1: I mean, he only had 14 completions.
19: I know, but it he didn't cost them the game like he did in Seattle, or at least walking away feeling that way.
1: I don't know. Those stats are also kind of inflated. 208 yards because one of them was a 60-yarder to get to Dobbs. Like
19: I would,
1: I don't know.
19: Show him the cut-ups of last year. That's the guy. You're still him. You recognize that guy, Drake? Because we were 2-2, and you were just beginning to get your footing, and then you went up to one of the toughest places to play against one of the toughest opponents to try and match point for point, and we won. The defense balled out. You did the job. When the chips were down, you made the throws. You were the one that was difficult to sack. You were the one who didn't make the mistakes. I don't know. It's as simple as that.
1: I don't know. 8 interceptions all of last year. He already has 6 in 3 games.
19: If they don't pull that off and they're 1-3, and then they welcome Vegas in.
1: Maybe 4-0 Vegas?
19: Dude. And then the Jets, who would just love to just stick it right in New England's eye. I mean, that is for sure.
1: Right. Like, I mean, Geno looks 10 times the better quarterback.
19: I would agree.
1: Through 3 weeks.
19: They're a much more offensively efficient machine.
1: And they get, the thing about Geno, too, is he's getting a lot of layups. His completion percentage is over 70. He's taking easy wins throughout the game, and then stretching it downfield when there's an opening. And, you know, Drake May led the league last year in downfield throws, and we just don't have any of that this year.
19: But you're right, TJ. If he won the MVP last year and he started like this, it'd be like, now you're the Fugazi MVP.
5: Yeah, dude. Jeez.
19: But I don't know what's filtering into his brain from the outside world. I'd imagine it's not much. If I was an NFL quarterback, I wouldn't be on my phone except to say hello to my wife. That's it.
1: Yeah. Have a great day. Miss you.
19: That's
1: you.
19: It.
1: Yeah.
19: I wouldn't have a single app on it except, you know, Wordle.
1: Wordle.
19: I would not be in touch with the rest of the world if I was an NFL quarterback.
5: I'd have Tetris just to get my mind
1: right. Gotta have a brain game.
16: Weather Channel. Gotta have the weather.
19: But I'm the host of a program like this, every day. So I have to have opinions, which means I have to have power.
1: Oh, let's go.
19: It's a Wednesday. It's time for my week 4 power rankings, brought to you by SoFi.
23: This is my
19: power rankings.
23: There are many like it, but this one is mine.
24: Power rankings.
19: I know what you're thinking over there, Chris Bronco.
1: Oh, really?
19: I know what you're thinking over there.
1: And?
19: Would I dare to have a week four power rankings with the Los Angeles Rams at 1-2 still on it?
1: I know you, Rich Eisen, and I know how passionate you are about power rankings.
19: But I still have the Rams on it at 1-2.
1: Of course you will.
19: TJ, do you think I have the Rams on it still at 1-2?
5: If I had a magic eight ball, I'd shake it and it would say most definitely or something.
19: Well, I have a magic eight ball. Let me do it for you.
1: Okay.
5: What's it say? What's it say?
1: Dear magic eight ball.
5: Without question.
19: What it says, most likely.
4: That's what I'm saying.
19: Okay.
4: Eight ball's always right.
19: Number 10 on my list.
5: The Rams.
19: Wouldn't that be fun? Number 10 on my list. I understand this may be too low for this team. But the mere fact that I have this team number 10 in my power rankings entering week four.
1: Oh, I know who it is.
19: It is the Las Vegas Raiders.
1: Yeah, it is.
19: It's the Raiders. They are 3-0. That's thank you, Mike. The autumn wind is a damn pirate. And this wind is Kirk Cousins playing the best he's ever played. He's never started a season with back-to-back-to-back three touchdown games or better. As a matter of fact, he's the first 38-year-old quarterback to ever do it, ever.
1: Can't believe Tom Brady never did that.
19: And Genty looks spry. And Brock Bowers comes off of two games on the shelf and catches 10 footballs. And Max Crosby is killing it. And N'Kobe Dean in the middle of this defense is killing it. They had another three-plus takeaway game this past week, and they had four in the fourth quarter. So, yeah, you do that. You are one of the best teams in the NFL, and this game against the Kansas City Chiefs is going to be awesome to watch. Just to see it. It'll get a handle when it gets handled.
1: I can't believe you're going to put the Rams ahead of them.
19: Number 9, back on the list.
5: The Cowboys.
19: Your Case Keenum quarterback, Chicago Bears.
1: Hey.
19: Yeah, man.
5: Great story.
19: How great was this performance by Case Keenum? And the Bears defense did the rest. The Bears defense did the rest. The takeaway part of the Bears. The damn near shutouts parts of the Bears. Listen, the Bears have only scored 30 points after putting 59 up in week one. But that performance, offensively, defensively, it was all there, man. That might have been their best performance of the year, to be honest, all around.
1: For sure.
19: Right? Because it was a track meet week one. Week two was kind of ugly. And then week three, they put it all together with Case Keenum. Number 8 on the list, back on the list, is the Jacksonville Jaguars. And the Jaguars have got a big game against the Cincinnati Bengals. I can't wait to see it. So Trevor Lawrence is doing crazy things like sliding on the 1 yard line with 8.5 minutes to go. I don't know what that one was.
1: He said he wanted to get tootin' a touchdown.
19: No, he was just covering. I think he kind of lost
1: track of the time.
19: Yeah, I think so.
1: Yeah.
4: 8 minutes though?
19: It just felt like the game was over.
1: Oh, for sure.
19: It felt like it was over, you know, even like an hour before it felt like
1: it was
19: like
1: over in the third quarter.
5: But that raised so many eyebrows, though.
1: No, you're just like, wait, what are you doing?
5: What's going on?
1: Oh, Lawrence rushing.
19: Yeah, man. Number 7. Up 2 spots are the Denver Broncos.
1: Okay.
19: Let's just get the second half and the first half. Can we get the second half team starting in the first half? We talked about this at length with Sean Payton yesterday. Yeah. They're working on it.
1: Working on it.
19: They're figuring it out. The run game hasn't gotten going yet. What happens when the run game gets going? Because the line's too good for that run game not to get going.
1: They're also just not calling enough running plays.
19: Well, I mean,
5: the backs.
19: Davis Webb is going to get his sea legs under him in the last two games in the second half. It's worked out. Number 6. By the way, 49ers and Broncos, big week 4 game. Number 6, down 4 spots to the Seahawks. Just because they lost one game, I'm not knocking them out of the power rankings. I mean, Jackson Smith and Jigba is well on his way to leading this league and receiving again and having another offensive player of the year campaign. And Darnold's back. Defensively, they've got to go back to the drawing board after that one. Obviously, a pick 6 didn't help. But the Seahawks are still on my power rankings. Top 5. The Ravens are now in it. Mm. Up 5 spots. Putting the Ravens here.
1: Hmm.
19: Yeah.
1: That's a little high.
19: Okay. I hear you. I kind of dig him. I like him. I like what I'm seeing right now.
1: Yeah, giving up too many points.
19: No, I understand that, but they were going against Gotti.
1: That's true.
19: You know what I mean?
1: Oh, that's my bad.
19: Going against Gotti.
1: Listen, my bad.
19: That was a big win, man. That was a big win. And they're, you know, how good is Kyle Hamilton?
1: Very.
19: He's going to get even better with Jesse Minter as his head coach.
1: We didn't mention it, but that was a huge moment for Tyler Loop. You know, he missed the kick that could have won the division and put them in the playoffs last year. So he had to sit with that all offseason. And to come in that situation, that rushed, the end of the game, 7 seconds, and to knock that through from that distance,
19: yes,
1: that was a huge moment. Really happy for him.
19: And how much of a difference maker is Zay Flowers? He's one of the is he the fastest receiver in the league right now?
1: I don't know.
19: Just he. Wait, my gosh. Yeah. The way he plays. Up four spots. I'm putting the Minnesota Vikings here. They're too damn good at defense. They're too damn good on defense. And now they got the Dolphins coming in this week without Devon Achane.
1: I mean, that game is going
19: to... Number three on the list, up one spot, are the Chiefs.
1: Okay.
19: Number two on the list, up one spot, are the 49ers. And the Bills stays like before. They are now... A team that is atop the power rankings at 3-0, having had their worst game of the season so far. And Josh Allen still scored 3 times. Had accounted for 3 touchdowns, let's put it that way. Again. And now come the Patriots. So my list, devoid of the Rams.
4: Oh,
19: they're off the list.
1: Are you okay? Are you allowed back in your house?
19: And the Eagles are off the list.
5: Yeah, that's good.
19: And also Eagles off the list. The Bengals are off the list.
0: Am I reading this right?
19: Yeah. Bengals, Eagles, and Rams. 5, 6, and 7. They all lost and they're off. So, yeah, I'm feeling all right.
1: You're okay? Okay.
19: Power rankings are brought to you by SoFi. Get your money right. Yeah, I mean, Bills, Niners, Chiefs, Vikings, Ravens all won. Broncos won. Jaguars won. Bears won. Raiders won. The only team on my list that lost last week are the Seahawks. I'm not taking them off. But I can't sit here and say a 1-2 team deserves to be over a 3-0 team or a 2-1 team that showed some moxie and some grit.
1: I think you asked this to Marcus Spears, too. If the Lions played the Raiders, who wins?
19: I don't know. I think the Raiders would have a great chance. Depends on where it is, right?
1: Yeah.
19: The question is, you know, the veteran presence on this team. You got Crosby and you got Cousins, just off the top of my head here. What's going to happen when they're going to be in a crucible in a fourth quarter, having lost a lead and trying to bounce back? Who's going to lead and who's going to start making them understand what it takes? Or this is the team that's going to figure it out on their own. The Kobe team could do that. Although I don't think did he ever trail in college? I don't know.
1: Didn't feel like it.
19: Didn't feel like it.
1: Can't wait for the Browns to win tomorrow and then see what happens.
19: Hyundai Hope on Wheels is something we're proud to support because for the past 28 years, with support from Hyundai, their dealers, and every new Hyundai sold, Hope on Wheels has contributed over $300 million to childhood cancer research, helping save more than 40,000 kids in a country where a child is diagnosed with cancer every 36 minutes. 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When we come back, the moment I've been dreading, paying off my bet with George Kittle wearing an Iowa Hawkeyes helmet. Oh, man.
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2: Yes.

0: George Kittle, one of our favorites. All his appearances, check out on our YouTube channel. 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Folks, get started by posting a free job at linkedin.com/Eisen. All right. Let's get to it.
1: Are we doing this?
0: We're doing it.
1: Okay.
0: So, we're always reaching out to the 49ers saying, hey, let's get this person, let's get that person, let's get that person. Yeah. We're always asking for George Kittle's time, always. And he's always been kind enough to grant it. And before George came on, remember I said before he came on and we're getting ready to Zoom with him, I'm like, oh, that's right.
2: Yeah.
0: Michigan's playing Iowa this week. Remember I said that out loud?
1: That's right.
2: Yep.
0: So I brought it up to him, and this was the exchange. I will do on Thursday's show an entire segment wearing a T-shirt and a hat of Iowa that you would provide me, obviously. And then I would return the favor. You'd have to do your press conference, which is probably the length of a segment here on the show. Like I do like a 15, 20 minute. How long is your media session? Like 15, 20 minutes or so?
2: 8 to 12.
0: Okay, 8 to 12. Perfect. So I'll do the same thing. Thursday show, enough leeway time for us to make sure we can overnight the proper gear.
2: I'm sending you my old college helmet.
0: I will take it.
1: Holy smokes.
2: It'll fit your head, I promise.
0: No, it's gonna, that wasn't the thing. I just don't think I'm going to wear it.
2: You're going to wear a helmet.
0: Do you think so?
2: Yeah, you'll look good in it.
1: You both were so confident.
0: Yeah. Well, yada, yada, yada, the game's being played. Michigan's up throughout. And it looked like it was going to be another Michigan's ranked, and we're going to beat Iowa at home because Iowa had not beat a ranked Big Ten opponent since maybe Kittle was in college or something like that. It felt like, I don't know. And Iowa did the Iowa things of staying around and hanging around and playing tough here and getting a special teams touchdown there and getting the ball back with hardly any time left, and he's got to go 91 yards to win it and yada, yada, yada. They did, with no time left, which delighted everybody on planet Earth that has been carping on Michigan for the Western Michigan victory. And even though I knew it was going to be tough, I'm like, is George really on it? Like, how focused is he? So the game began at 3:30 Eastern, 12:30 Pacific. Game took about 3.5 hours. 4:04 p.m. Pacific time, I get a text from George Kittle. Uh-oh. I'm like, how quickly can this guy send me his helmet anywhere? Well, the answer was by Tuesday.
1: Yeah. He must have overnighted that.
3: Oh, yes.
0: And here it is.
1: Okay.
0: In all its glory. His number 46 is there. And, you know, again, the America Needs Farmers ANF sticker that Hayden Fry started putting on the helmets in the mid-80s that Kirk Ferentz kept it going. You could see the scratches. This is legit.
3: Oh, yeah.
0: Again, this is like a, this is like, this deserves to be in a museum, not on my desk. But at any rate, so got a text from George during the show yesterday, during the program. Package delivered. I know we finished the show with a preview. We'll do it tomorrow. What am I required to do other than wear the helmet for a full 10-minute segment?
1: No, great question.
0: Because, again, he's 8 to 12 minutes for his press conference. I figured let's split the difference 10 minutes, right? His response is, how about you cut a nice promo on Kirk, as in Ferentz, and Phil Parker, their defensive coordinator, and how they've been there at Iowa for so long, and you are envious at the stability of the program.
1: Little smiley face.
3: George, be great.
0: So now it's time to finally do it. TJ, you're the official timer of the Rich Eisen Show. 10 minutes and no more than 10 minutes.
3: Oh.
0: As soon as I put this thing on.
3: You know what? Just for that, I'm going to put 10 minutes and 1 second.
0: Okay. Very good. Since Michigan, we're
1: the extra. You're used to getting
0: Getting the extra second. Okay. Good one.
2: Here it comes.
0: Here we go.
3: All right. And... The clock will start. It's the helmet.
4: My ears are coming out. Hold on a minute. Hold on. Don't start it yet.
3: It's not getting started until it's on.
1: Yeah.
0: Thin head does Kittle have?
1: And if you're an Iowa fan out there listening and would like to talk to Rich while wearing an Iowa helmet, please call right now.
4: Okay. Helmet is on. Start the time.
3: No, wait a minute. It's not on. Brockman, you tell me if that's on.
1: Hold on. Get it down.
0: Oh, God. Chin strap.
1: Get it all the way down.
0: Okay. Hold on. Okay. The chin strap is on and my jaw. I'm going to break my jaw. Start it. Good Lord.
3: Here we are.
0: All right.
1: Cut your promo, sir.
0: Cut my promo. Okay. Boy, do I love Iowa Hawkeyes football.
3: You got a mouthpiece in, too?
0: What do I like about Iowa Hawkeyes football? Well, oh, God. I love the continuity that they have.
3: That's right.
0: Kirk Ferentz has been there since 1999.
3: That's amazing.
0: That's when he brought Phil Parker with him, too. Phil was the coordinator for, the defensive backs coach until, I think, 2012. And he's been the defensive coordinator for a while. And that's the one thing you know when you're taking on Iowa is they're going to play good defense. What the hell is going on here, man? This thing doesn't fit, but okay. How much time's left?
3: Rich, we are officially 1 minute.
0: God.
1: Yeah, come on. Let's go. You got this.
0: Listen, the continuity of the program has really been something to behold. And not every program has that continuity going for it. Because, that's what Iowa is about.
1: Stability.
0: Yeah. And a culture where America's farmers are supported. And that children's hospital is unbelievable.
3: That's
0: how they wave at the
3: kids.
0: Yeah, hospital where those kids are. And I send my best to those kids. And how much time is left?
3: 8 minutes and 20.
0: Oh, my God.
3: Seconds. Yeah. 21.
0: I'm not talking more about the program. What more do I need to say?
1: Well, about how they handled Michigan on Saturday.
0: What? By getting all these tip passes that they lucked out to grab?
3: Win's a win.
1: This is not the spirit of the payoff.
0: The fact that we played great offense and the kid looked good against Parker's defense for a while.
1: I think you could talk about all the great tight ends they've sent.
0: Great tight ends.
3: Yeah. Yep. Tight end, yeah.
0: There's Kittle.
1: Tight end you, baby.
0: There's Dallas Clark?
1: Yep.
0: Didn't he, right? Didn't he go there? Heath Miller?
1: Yep.
0: Right? Didn't he go there? Is Freiermuth from there, too? Did Pittsburgh get all these Iowa guys?
1: I think Freiermuth is from there. Here we go. 14 tight ends drafted in the Kurt Ferentz
0: era. Heath Miller go to Iowa? I don't know.
5: But you actually look good in that thing.
0: Oh, my God.
3: I mean, he didn't play football, but I'd like to give a shout-out to Hawkeye legend A.C. Earl. He was a basketball player.
0: Sam Laporta.
1: Austin Wheatley. Dallas Clark.
0: Yeah. Did I get it wrong? No, Heath Miller went to Virginia, right?
3: Yeah, he's Virginia.
0: Okay.
1: Scott Chandler. Brandon Myers.
0: Okay.
1: Tony Maoki. I remember him.
0: Oh, who could forget Tony?
1: How much time Hawkinson?
3: 7 minutes and 10
1: Hawkinson
3: seconds.
1: Was a first rounder.
0: Noah, Jeff in Detroit.
1: Noah Fant.
0: Jeff in Detroit. Help me out here, Jeff.
1: Florida.
0: What's going on, bud? Get me through it.
6: Oh, the same, Uncle Rich.
0: Yeah.
6: I tell you. Hey, look, I was just thinking about when you dress like a rocker, and thank God no breaking news happened then, like you said.
0: Yeah, I know.
6: The helmet is... Hey, you're a man of your word. A Michigan man stands on business, so...
0: Thank you.
6: I got to give you your props.
0: I'll tell you what, I'm definitely not going to get concussed during this segment because this thing is on tight, and this chin strap keeps it on, man.
1: Yeah, the chin strap really
0: knocks it on. Can you hear it?
1: Oh, yeah, for sure.
0: Is this the first head that's been in this helmet?
1: In 10 years, yes, I would imagine.
3: Nah, I bet you Claire wore it at some point.
1: Interesting. Now, Rich, we're getting a lot of phone calls. We might have to extend this past 10 minutes.
0: Jeff, what's up?
6: Oh my goodness. First of all, I was wondering with the Desmond Stevenson situation, the kid from USC, when he got suspended, if he was under an NIL deal, would they suspend it or, would they, would he get his money for that particular week for him being suspended? Because I'm wondering, when that happens, what happens to the, the NIL money?
0: I don't know. Good question. I mean, it depends on who would be hooked up with that player or not. But at least, oh, God, Jeff, I'm sorry. It's tough for me to make a point here.
6: Question.
0: I can't believe you actually asked me a serious question like that. I'm just, it's tough to focus, Jeff, on this. But, all right, Jeff. Help me out here. Try to go to the state of Michigan here. Thanks, Jeff. I appreciate the call, Jeff.
6: With the fourth week coming up, what do you find the more improbable thing that I would have had to tell you at week one to week four? Can you say that the Vikings being 3-0,
0: mm-hmm.
6: the Raiders being 3-0,
0: yes,
6: Case Keenum coming off the couch?
0: I got to be honest with you. Raiders being 3-0 is like I've heard of teams that that do what they're doing in Minnesota being 3-0, and I've heard of, you know, third string quarterbacks come off the bench and win.
1: Honestly, no one cares about talking about week four already, Rich. We got Iowa people on the phone.
0: Thank you, Jeff,
1: who want to talk to you while you wear this amazing, phenomenal
0: Iowa.
1: Let's go to line three, Mike.
0: Tanner in Iowa. What's up, Tanner?
7: Hey, Rich. First, I want to say go Hawks.
0: The Atlanta Hawks?
7: No, the Iowa
0: Hawks. Oh, I'm sorry. I get those confused sometimes. They're easy to confuse them.
3: Yeah, two different.
7: But I wanted to make you smile. So
0: I can't smile. I can't move my jaw, Tanner. And,
7: I'll be there Saturday.
0: Okay.
7: And I'm excited to watch the Hawks beat the Ohio State Buckeyes.
0: That's right, Tanner. Look at me. I'm an Iowa Hawkeye this week. I would have been anyway without the helmet. I would have been better without it, but how do I look, Tanner?
3: 4 minutes.
7: I'm listening on the radio.
1: Tanner, watch this back on YouTube.
0: Let me explain it to you.
1: Watch this back on YouTube.
0: Glorious. That's the WeatherTech fan line. How much time is left, please?
3: 3 minutes and
0: 5 seconds. No!
1: And we may go longer if we get more phone calls.
0: All right.
1: Honestly.
0: Let's go to Miss Rhonda in Indiana.
1: Miss Rhonda.
0: What's up, Miss Rhonda?
3: Help me, Rhonda.
8: I love you so much.
0: Oh, I need your love right now, Miss Rhonda.
8: I need you to know that this gives me joy.
0: Why?
8: To see you all lose a game. OH.
0: Oh, God. Oh, my God.
3: Miss Rhonda.
8: I'm not gonna,
0: as if
8: I'm not
0: this helmet, Miss Rhonda, is not suffering enough of an indignity. I've got to have that. But at least
8: right. I'm not gonna do too much because I know, you know, they could get sneaky on us next week, and you know, I'm not gonna get too. But in volleyball, when this kind of happens, when like somebody kind of cheats us out of a point, and then we get the point back, we call that ball don't lie, baby. So the ball didn't lie, and that's what y'all get for messing over them babies in Western Michigan. Always, baby.
0: Oh, Miss Rhonda in Indiana. Yes. I thought it was safe.
1: Right? Yes.
0: I thought it was safe going to Indiana.
1: Oh.
3: I was with Miss Rhonda till she threw up that OH.
0: By the way, Miss Rhonda has no idea how I treated Albert Breer when he came to me with that noise.
1: Hey-o.
0: Faster than Kittle did on a text.
1: Hey-o.
3: 2 minutes and 30 seconds.
0: Thank you, Miss Rhonda.
3: 2 minutes and 30 seconds.
0: Here she goes, by the way. Hey, but hey, be careful. Be careful. You might be wearing this helmet this point next week. I don't know. Although our receivers had great days against Iowa. And Jeremiah Smith's coming. All right. I'm supposed to be cutting a promo.
1: Yeah, promo. Yeah. For
0: Iowa is so terrific.
1: Iowa.
0: Their football program.
1: Iowa.
0: Turzo in Iowa. I knew we'd smoke you out.
1: Turzo.
0: What's up, Turzo?
1: Look at this boy.
3: 2 minutes.
9: Oh, Rich, this is amazing, man. Your head is, you look so red on the TV right now.
0: Wait till
9: man.
0: I take this thing
9: like
0: off. I can't breathe. How do you play football? How do you be an All-American in this thing, this getup?
9: I would not have expected Kittle's helmet to be small enough to where it was putting that much pressure on your head. That
0: he
9: just
0: had the
9: blows
0: hair
9: my mind.
0: How does he do
9: with
0: this?
9: With all the hair and everything.
0: Okay.
9: Hey, you look good. You look good, and America does need farmers, so that's a heck of a helmet. But man, this is one of the best things we got to see today. So well done, Rich.
0: Thank you, Turzo. Thank you very much. By that, that's DJ a double time. Dip for him. He's a 49er Kittle fan.
1: That's right.
0: Right. No. Rooting for the Hawkeyes.
1: Win-win.
3: Imagine having to run down the field and catch a ball in that helmet, Rich.
1: You want me to try? I got a ball over here.
3: Yeah, throw one to him. See if he can catch it. Because we only have 60 seconds left.
0: Because this chin strap, this is the longest it is. Do I have a... All right, I shouldn't ask these questions.
3: Do you have a large head?
0: A large cabeza?
3: No. No, you can't have a bigger dome than George Kittle, right? He's 6'5".
0: All right.
1: You do have kind of a big...
0: How much time's left? 45 seconds?
1: Yep.
0: Oh. George, I hope you're satisfied. George, this helmet is way too small for my lid. You going to throw me something?
1: Yeah, am I going to throw you a ball from all the way over
0: Why
1: here?
0: Why not? I got 30 seconds left.
10: Oh, my God.
0: Oh, got it.
1: Dime piece.
0: George, I saw it in
3: 20
0: seconds. I looked it into my hands, man. George, I hope this satisfies the wager. And go Hawkeyes. Certainly this week.
3: 10.
0: We are all 9, Hawkeyes.
3: 8. 7.
0: Okay.
3: 6.
0: Oh, my God.
3: 5. 4. Oh,
0: this is
3: 3.
0: Painful.
3: 2. 1. In an extra second.
0: Okay.
1: Wow.
0: How red is my head?
1: I mean, it's pretty good.
0: Oh my God, the blood's flowing. I got that.
1: Yeah, you got the Peyton Manning.
0: Which means this was the proper. You know,
1: yeah, it might have been a little overinflated, but
0: all right.
1: I think it's good. That worked.
3: You did it.
0: Thank you so much, everybody, for being here with me. Thank you for the accurate timing.
3: Yeah, and you caught a dart too.
0: Longest 10 minutes of my life.
10: Second and all.
0: 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They are the ones who are presenting the WeatherTech fan line here on the Rich Eisen Show. All right, my jaw still works. That's done. 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Back on the Rich Eisen Show in a moment. Thanks, George. 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

0: 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One last thing about the Monday night game. Andy Dalton, we all remember, threw an interception. And it was one attempt of the night.
1: Yep.
0: Because Jalen Hurts was in the blue tent. Yep. Remember that? And as soon as that happened, I texted Jack Andrade, NFL Network researcher extraordinaire. I'm like, how many times has somebody thrown one pass in a season and that only attempt was an interception?
2: That's a great one.
0: Because if everything goes well for the Eagles the rest of the year, that may be Andy Dalton's only attempt.
1: Yeah.
0: And he sent me back an answer five times. Yep. Five times has somebody's sole attempt of a season been an interception. The last time it happened was an Eagle, Corey Detmer, in 2000.
2: Wow.
0: And of the other names, one that might jump out at you, 1974 Detroit Lions backup, future Bengals coach Sam Weich. One attempt, one interception. But there's one other one I need to point out. 1962 New York Titan Dean Look threw an interception. In his one appearance that year, one pass, one interception. Why am I bringing him up? Because Jack did a deeper dive on him, and I just got to point this out because it's a remarkable story. 1959, Michigan State Spartan, right there, Dean Look finished sixth in the voting for the Heisman Trophy.
1: Whoa.
0: The year before, he was the MVP of their baseball team. He's in the Michigan Sports Hall of Fame, Dean Look. He then went on to try Major League Baseball. For the 1961 White Sox, Dean Look went 0-for-6, no hits. Those were his only at-bats of his career. So he decided to try football and joined the New York Titans in 1962 and threw an interception in his only attempt of his career. It's not just of the season, his career. The Titans became the Jets the next year. Why am I bringing this all up too? Because 10 years after that, Dean Look became an NFL referee for 29 seasons.
1: Whoa.
2: Wow.
0: And he put the picture up. He's the one who signaled touchdown for the catch.
1: No way.
0: That's him right there in the end zone.
1: Wow.
0: Dwight Clark is spiking it as Dean Look is saying touchdown.
1: Whoa.
0: And then his final game of his refereeing career, put it up. The toe.
1: Oh, wow. Hey. Snow game.
0: Pardon me.
1: Thank you.
0: That's the story of Dean Look, whose one interception of his career was on his lone attempt of his career, and that

0: took place 64 years ago today.
1: Wow.
0: And he is still alive at the age of 89. All that when Andy Dalton threw that interception on Monday night. That
2: proves you could have a second career.
0: What a story. Or four careers.
2: Or four careers.
0: Wow. Unbelievable.
2: Third or fourth.
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2: Everybody, hour number three of the Rich Eisen Show is on the air. Joe Manganiello is going to be joining us shortly here. He loves the Pittsburgh Steelers. He's got a new memoir already of his life out called Joe Manganiello. Lots to talk about with Joe when he joins us in about 20 minutes' time. Kurt Warner in hour number one, and then in hour number two, I wore George Kittle's college football Iowa Hawkeyes helmet to pay off a bet. And that was the 10 longest minutes of my life. If you missed any of it, there's our YouTube channel. 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There's also our Rich Eisen Show page on Disney Plus. Once we're done, you can click on that and off you go. 844-204-RICH is the number to dial. We're getting set for playoff baseball for day number two as the Braves, White Sox, Yankees, and Padres try to finish things off and make Major League Baseball miserable, having no game threes on Thursday. The question is, how many game threes will there be, if any? That's going to be going down later on, in right about now and the rest of the day. Chris Brockman, Mike Del Tufo in their spots.
5: What's up, Rich?
2: TJ Jefferson is in his spot. You are where you are at 844-204-RICH, number to dial to have a conversation today. Lurking, if you will.
5: Lurking.
2: Rehabbing for a team that would be interested in having his services. If he's still the same guy, one would think there will be some interested teams in Tyreek Hill. If you recall last year, his knee, to call it ugly is an understatement. And the fact that we're sitting here at this part of the year entertaining the idea of him potentially coming back and playing football is remarkable. Oh, wow. There's no other way to put it. Yeah. And the reason why I'm bringing it up is, you know, Drew Rosenhaus's agent has made some rounds, dropped some seeds. Sometimes you just got to wonder what's to be believed or not, to be honest with you, from a guy that once upon a time was talking to no one on the phone to make it seem like Willis McGahee was on the clock. Sure enough, he did get a first round draft choice out of it. He is that good at his job. And then Tyreek Hill dropped this little nugget about an hour and a half ago.
6: Am I reading this right?
2: I think I'm ready for some cold weather. Okay, now. So this means what? Remove domes, even though they could be in a town with cold weather? Or let's just go open air. Could he be a Buffalo Bill? I'll tell you, that would be a heck of a destination for him in the division. Could he be a Pittsburgh Steeler? That would be helpful. What about a Baltimore Raven? Everybody.
5: It's not that cold.
2: Can get cold in Bee City. Yeah. Charm City can get it can get cold.
5: It gets colder a little further up 95.
2: All right. You're thinking Philadelphia Eagle?
5: No.
2: All right. You thinking New England Patriot?
5: Team that needs him.
6: Giants.
2: Why would he join a team that's under 500?
5: Oh, they were 1-2 last year. Okay. How'd that end up?
2: Okay. Let's keep going here.
7: Might just be the city.
2: What about the Kansas City Chiefs?
5: There you go. A team that needs him.
2: Do they really?
7: Do they really?
5: You trust any of their wide receivers?
7: They haven't balled out yet.
8: Just one, for sure.
7: Who, Rashee Rice?
8: Or a pass catcher, not a receiver.
7: Oh, got it. When he's talking about wide receivers.
8: I know, I'm just...
5: I don't trust Rashee Rice outside of the stadium.
7: Okay. It's not like Tyreek hasn't had some history with the Kansas City Chiefs where he would be potentially unwelcome back there again. I don't know. Water could be under the bridge.
5: How about Denver?
7: Denver is cold. Green Bay is cold. Where else is cold?
5: Chicago.
7: Chicago's pretty cold.
8: Yes.
7: Do they need him? They scored 58.
5: Khalif Raymond looks pretty good.
7: Jaden Reed's going under season-ending surgery in Green Bay.
5: Yeah.
7: But they already have somebody like Christian Watson takes the top of the defense off. You need somebody who can take the top of the defense off.
5: Somebody to play offensive line.
7: Who's doing that in Buffalo? I mean, Josh Palmer's doing that. Or has done it. So remove Arizona, Atlanta. Remove Carolina. Cincinnati's cold, but they don't need him. Cleveland's cold?
5: Yeah. Is he better than Denzel Boston right now?
7: Where else is cold? Indianapolis is cold, but they play indoors.
5: Yeah, Minneapolis cold, dome.
7: Remove the Chargers, Rams, and Vegas from that cold weather list. New Orleans is removed. Giants.
9: I said Giants, yeah.
7: They're cold.
9: Insane.
7: And speaking of cold, Odell, we were heralding his making the roster, and then he didn't even get any action, and he's...
5: He gone.
7: He's gone.
5: Yeah.
7: The Jets are cold.
9: They play.
7: Philadelphia's cold. Seattle can be inclement, but I don't think they need him. San Francisco could really use him, and it can get cold in the summer there.
5: I've read
7: that. Hey, man. Read that. What, the coldest winter I've ever spent was a summer in San Francisco?
9: 48 hours.
5: Look at you guys.
7: I get it. It's not technically cold weather, but don't you think San Francisco could use Tyreek Hill? Right?
5: Man, that would be fun.
7: And hey, they've got the ability to use electricity for the stem machine.
5: Wow.
7: He needs it.
5: Wow.
9: See?
7: That's the lowest of hanging fruit.
9: Wow. I need rich.
7: I don't know. Kid will put an Iowa Hawkeye helmet on me. I might be still bitter. That's the review. That's the weather and sports together with... Do we give the traffic?
5: It seems like he's going to be back soon.
7: Well, he's certainly dropping a breadcrumb right there.
5: Yeah, I mean, he's posting workout videos, and I was pretty shocked to see how well he's moving.
7: You just got to take a chance on him, if he's any good.
8: And speaking of taking the chance, I did in the Dillingham League.
5: You added him?
8: I picked him up.
5: Yeah, I saw that this morning.
7: Oh, I didn't see that. Oh, that's... Did you put that in the chat group you're still involved in?
8: No, that's the league I'm still involved in. Not
7: okay.
8: The one I've
7: got it.
8: About that. Yeah.
7: Uh-huh. Why don't you take... 1,000%. You do your due diligence on his health, and off you go with him, right? 1,000,000%. Why do you think Kansas City needs him? They're 3-0.
5: They don't spread. They don't push the ball downfield like they did when they had Tyreek Hill.
7: I understand. How about this one? Let's go here. Let's do this. It's not cold weather. Not saying that is anything, an indication that he wouldn't sign with a team that's not cold weather. That means he might be down the road with a team that's already kicked a tire and they're a cold weather team.
5: Yeah, maybe.
7: That's the way I take that post. Is that...
5: Well, he's got something imminent.
7: That he's got something cooking.
5: Yeah.
7: Yes, okay. That's the way I take that post. The franchise, whose founder and owner would be all over him, like the proverbial, you know, white on rice, rat on cheese, would be the Las Vegas Raiders. Giving a weapon to take the top of the defense off in this division for this offense... Tyreek Hill is a Las Vegas Raider is exactly...
5: Dang.
7: Right? Al Davis was a speed guy. That's it. Throw deep, baby. And if he's got that speed, he still has that, that's the guy. Wouldn't it be?
9: Cold.
7: Just, I know that's just a franchise, and that's what a man who has been, you know, not been alive for a long time would do.
5: Hmm.
7: That's still his son in charge. Definitely not cold in Las Vegas.
9: No, I mean.
5: Number 10 is available in, for the Raiders.
7: Good to know. Well, that would be, what an addition to any team the Tyreek Hill of Tyreek Hillness would be, right?
5: Wow, yeah. I'd like to have him this week.
7: Well, I know that because it's a pretty big game between the Raiders and the Kansas City Chiefs. Mahomes is going to be bringing a 3-0 team to the town and the stadium, the town where Mo Green has no plaque or a signpost, even though he created it.
9: Disgusting.
7: I mean,
9: what do we?
7: You know, for people who, you know, wanted a place to stop in the desert.
9: Exactly.
7: From, you know,
9: coming home from the war.
7: Unbelievable. Coming home from the war, place to stop.
9: Yeah.
7: There's not even a plaque or a signpost. No. What the hell's going on?
9: It's a shame.
7: At any rate.
5: Good job.
7: In that town. In Allegiant Stadium, where the Chiefs have lost only once in 7 previous visits. And that does not include the Super Bowl. 6-1 they are there. So here comes Mahomes, and told an interesting story about who reached out to him when he was coming back from that knee injury. Hit it.
10: He actually texted me right when I got cleared to play, and was kind of said like, "Hey, we're both back." And for me, I was just kind of like, "Let's show the world who we are," you know. And so I think that's just the competitors in this league. It's like there is a rivalry. Like when we step on that field, like we're going to go at it. I mean, that's just kind of what it is. And we both know that. But at the end of the day, man, you want the great competitors, the great players in this league, because it makes the league better, and it makes when you go out there and do get the win even better.
7: You want to guess who he's referring to?
5: Oh, it had to have been Max.
7: That's
5: right?
7: Correct, Max Crosby. Didn't we see the video and didn't he like MF, like curse out Max Crosby in the quarterback series?
5: Oh, yeah,
7: the first season.
5: I think you're right.
7: And that's when everyone was like, oh, okay, Mahomes got that in him.
8: He got that dog.
7: And everybody else who knows Mahomes is just like, oh, yeah, that's there.
8: I mean, you could have a dog, but like when you're going up against like a mastiff,
7: you don't want to bark.
8: Chill just a little.
7: You want to bark? You better bring the bite if you're barking.
8: Let me tell you something.
7: Got it.
8: Be ready.
11: Rich Eisen, that's my dog.
7: Thank you. That's Tyreek. Yeah. A little late on that drop. We've moved on.
8: I know. That's why they have no dog anymore.
5: I think you are.
7: Andy Reid was asked what? What are you saying? He's got the winningest coach in Allegiant Stadium history. I don't know if that's true. We'll play the soundbite and then we'll get into it. Hit it.
12: I didn't know that, and I don't really care.
7: Well, again, if he wins, that would give him 7, including the Super Bowl 8. And I'm looking up here. Because Allegiant Stadium came into being in 2020. That was the first season there. I'm looking at, I think, because again, Gruden, as we all remember, got the gate in that 2020 season. No, Gruden in 2020, he coached there. He had how many wins here at home? There's 1. Oh, my goodness.
5: Now they were 8.
7: Wait a minute. He had 2 wins. Yeah, and then he was gone the next year, so he's not the winningest coach there. Right. Rich Bisaccia won 3 times as the interim. And then here's Josh McDaniels. Yeah, I mean, he won 4 in 22, and then in 23 he got the gate. He won enough at home.
5: Josh McDaniels?
7: Yeah. Well, Antonio Pierce came mid-season.
5: Yeah.
7: Okay, and then Antonio Pierce said he won only 5 games, but not all of them were at home. And then the next season, he only won 4 games, and only two of them were at home.
5: They were 3-5 when McDaniels got fired.
7: Yeah, Andy Reid, because Pete Carroll, last year, he only won twice at home, including beating the Chiefs in his last game there, and that was the only time that the Chiefs lost there. Yeah, I guess Andy Reid, if he wins, he would have 8 wins in that stadium. That would be the most. I mean, oh, my goodness gracious. All right. This one, Andy Reid's like, I don't care, because he doesn't want this to be, any, you know.
5: It's funny.
7: Suddenly we're lighting a torch here, right? We're lighting a flame, the Al Davis flame, and everybody's pissed off. Yeah, Reid's not going to give anybody any sort of you know, more wins in Vegas than any other coach. Although, I don't know, did Wayne Newton coach his kids' team or something like that?
5: Great question.
13: Fredo may have had a couple more wins. Question.
7: I mean, Wayne's been around that town a lot.
13: Oh, he was
7: all right.
5: Donny Osmond.
7: I love that stuff. I don't, somebody asking Andy Reid is like, can you play that soundbite for me one more time now that I'm, because I was too focused on whether this was a correct stat. Hit it.
12: I didn't know that, and I don't really care.
7: Okay.
13: He's fantastic.
7: You know what? Can we get that as a drop? I think that might be useful. I didn't know that, and I don't really care.
5: Because a lot of us on this show say
7: things that are completely nonsensical.
5: Significant.
7: You know what I mean?
13: Me, most of the time.
5: Yeah.
7: I say it the least. So I'm
13: definitely number one.
5: Oh, yeah, of course. Yeah, of course.
8: Well, that's not true. I mean.
7: What?
8: Well, if you break it down, like, you talk the most, so that
7: I do talk the most.
8: You saying,
5: well, you would say the most things.
8: Yeah.
7: Well, I would say the most things, but in terms of me being efficient in saying things that are germane and things that are just completely ridiculous.
5: Interesting.
7: I think my hit rate is outstanding.
5: Oh.
8: So you're pointing the finger at somebody.
7: Oh, I rap and I take down every day.
5: Rap and take down.
7: And I don't miss tackles around here.
8: Racket.
7: I'm saying that drop might be more useful for things you guys say.
5: Oh.
8: What?
5: What?
7: Is Joe Manganiello here, by the way?
5: Yeah, great question. I would imagine so, yeah.
8: I mean, if he is, I'd hear Bubbles barking, and I don't hear Bubbles barking.
7: Oh, I don't know if Bubbles is here.
5: Oh,
7: okay. Is Bubbles here?
8: I don't know. I would imagine.
5: He goes everywhere with that.
7: He used to. I have no idea.
5: Oh.
13: Bubbles.
7: We'll find out if Bubbles the Chihuahua, the hairless Chihuahua, is here.
8: Remember when Bubbles growled?
7: Wait a minute. Should I look up? Because usually in a memoir, you see who's mentioned in the back of the book.
5: It's a Chihuahua.
13: Bubbles?
7: I don't know if Bubbles is mentioned.
13: Forward by Bubbles.
7: No. Hold on a second. The book jacket photo. Can we get a zoom in here, please?
5: Oh,
13: of course. Come on.
7: Can we get a zoom in at all right there? The book jacket photo.
13: Did you not think Bubbles would not have made an appearance in there? Of course.
7: We'll see if Bubbles makes it.
8: Saying, Mike, no.
7: Bubbles, the hairless chihuahua that does not like any other human being like but Joe Manganiello.
5: Any person, yeah.
7: We'll find out if Joe's here or not with Bubbles. But his new book, Bloodlines, has a photograph on the back of him cradling Bubbles, the Chihuahua.
5: 5 points of pressure with Bubbles.
7: There it is.
13: Oh, there we go.
7: Can you see him? Yeah, here's Bubbles. All right, we'll take a break. When we come back here, it'll be a fun chat with Joe Manganiello. 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All right, when we come back here on the Rich Eisen Show, Joe, and we'll find, oh, he's got Bubbles.
13: Oh, yeah.
7: Oh, yeah.
13: Hey.
7: Oh, he's got Bubbles.
8: Come on now.
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0: less because she's got a terrible towel. Tongues out.
1: Yeah.
0: Guns out. Tongues out. Got it working right now. Joe Manganiello here on the Rich Eisen Show. Our radio audience has returned. 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We've already been chit-chatting a couple of minutes with Joe Manganiello on our Disney Plus ESPN app feed. Bloodlines, a memoir. Mm-hmm. Already, huh? I mean, you've got lots going on, and we'll get to that in a second. Mm-hmm. Already you decide, like, we're going to write a memoir already?
1: Yeah, it had to happen. I mean, I don't want to give away spoilers. It comes out October 13th,
0: yes, sir.
1: So I'm just, you know, what I want to say is that that I have said already is that, you know, for the better part of 10 years, I was battling a near-fatal, undiagnosable mystery illness. And
0: which is wild, yeah. Joe, because Susie and I have known you for a long time. Yep. We had no clue. Couldn't tell.
1: Kept it hidden from everybody. And there are a lot of reasons why I felt like I had to keep it hidden. But that is the story of that period. And it's also the story of why, mm-hmm, and how, and then how I worked through all of it.
0: And that's part of the reason why it's called Bloodlines?
1: Yes. Yeah. Yeah.
0: So are you through with it, or you're still battling right now?
1: I'm through it. Yeah. Yeah. I mean, but you'll have to read the book and find out.
0: Okay.
1: But
0: you're
1: going to
0: read that? I mean, what else do you want to allow before the book comes out about, because it's all in here.
1: It's all in there. I mean, everything. I mean, the whole struggle and where those roots came from. Kind of how the dog came to me, mm-hmm, which you were there. You were there, like, I think maybe night one or night two, yes, after I got the dog.
0: We were all having dinner, and you had, like, these child baby monitor type cameras set up to make sure Bubbles was fine in the kitchen. I remember that.
1: Yeah.
0: We were all watching. It was like watching dog vision. We were all at a dinner.
1: Well, I never had a pet, so this was my first,
0: yeah,
1: my first pet, and,
0: right.
1: So I didn't know what to do. So, I'm watching on the monitor. I don't know what I'm, you know. But
0: right.
1: Yeah, but that the dog is actually a big part of it. When the dog came along,
0: right.
1: I was in a pretty dark place.
0: Right. Bubbles coming along. And obviously, you know, your wife, Sophie, at the time, was at dinner, we were like trying to, like, is a dog named Bobos or Bubbles?
1: Bubbles.
0: Right.
1: Yeah, Bubbles.
0: So, and we were watching the dog on the baby monitor,
1: right,
0: to make sure she was okay.
1: Yeah. Yeah, yeah, yeah.
0: And she goes everywhere with you, right?
1: She goes everywhere, yeah. It's a very, well, yeah, she's asleep right now. But, yeah, she's actually underneath this terrible towel. She's wearing a little blankie that I bought her in South Africa. I was just there for 6 months shooting season 3 of One Piece.
0: Okay.
1: And so she has a whole collection of.
0: Okay. Right, I was wondering.
1: South Africa blankets, but she's been to 17 countries and 150 cities, most of them multiple times.
0: I just thought, like, I thought for a second you're like underneath the towel, she's wearing a little mini Eli Heidenreich, like dressed like that.
1: We need to get to work on that equipment department.
0: Right.
1: Also, by the way, forget about wearing things. I brought some fire for you guys.
2: I saw it on the way in.
0: What happened? Oh, the shoes?
2: Metallica? What issue are those?
1: So these were Levi's Jordan 4s, the black, they did black, blue, and white denim Jordan 4s.
2: Right,
1: and these were the black ones that I handed off to my buddy Mosh, who paints all the, you know, the cleats. And he, I don't know if he can get a side of the back there, but he bleached them with stencils and, you know, he turned them into these Metallica Kill 'Em Alls, because Metallica's opening at the Sphere this weekend.
0: Oh.
1: And so these are in honor of them.
0: Speaking of Las Vegas, Nevada, as we were just doing that.
2: Oh, don't worry. I noticed. First thing when you walked out, I looked down.
1: Well, every time Jim comes in.
2: No, you always come. You always bring it. And we appreciate it.
0: Well, you stepped up my shoe game years ago. You're like, you got to send me. Where did you send me again?
1: I'm sending you all the Michigan collabs.
0: I got them all that. I know. That's God bless you. Joe, you always take care of me, pal. All right. Nervous about your Steelers? Psyched about your Steelers?
1: I'm psyched.
0: Where are we?
1: Looked like the offense came together.
0: You were there this past week?
1: I was there.
0: Okay.
1: What a great game to be at. Beautiful weather and just awesome game. Awesome.
0: So you're a believer?
1: I'm a believer. I'm a believer in Mike McCarthy. I'm a believer in...
0: Say him. Say his name. Say his name. Your quarterback.
1: Rodgers. Aaron Rodgers.
0: Okay.
1: Yeah. So,
0: we're
1: a Heidenreich family.
0: Okay. All right. Rodgers,
1: Matt Washington, a.k.a. Darnell.
0: Dude. dude.
1: A man among children.
0: Right.
1: A monster. He's like Eric Green 2.0.
0: Eric Green. How about this way? He's like if Jerome Bettis was like Bruce Banner. You know what I mean? He's like Eric Green and Greg Lloyd and Bettis all in one.
1: Jerome exposed to gamma radiation.
0: That's what I'm saying. When he's running like that, it's like an Avengers.
1: No
0: moment.
1: One wants any piece.
0: No,
1: of
0: they
1: guy.
0: Don't.
1: No, and it's like you can't even go low on him. I'll say this. When you see him move around, like when you go to warm-ups or you go to training camp, yes. And you see him at a distance, he doesn't look like a football player. He looks like one of the giants in WWE wrestling. Like, that's how he moves. It's like the Big Show is walking around on the field. It's like, try to tackle the Big Show if he ran a sub-540. Like,
0: DJ, would you agree with that assessment?
3: Very much so. And what are you going to do? Get out the way. That's pretty much it.
1: He's walking on two tree trunks to start with. The way he moves is like, it's like Andre.
0: It's kind of funny. Like, they don't use him all too often. But at the end of the game, when it's time to just get a first down and wrap it up, just get him in space and see who wants any piece.
1: No.
0: Right? Like, that was an interesting way to wrap that game up for the Steelers.
1: Yeah.
0: But when you say you're a believer, like, so we saw week two, ugly.
1: Yeah.
0: Week one really didn't. I mean, the defense did its thing. TJ Watt, were you there for that one when Watt picked one off and
1: no,
0: the house? Okay.
1: But,
0: so this was your first foray for a home game this year.
1: Yeah.
0: When Rodgers found Roman Wilson, me being a Michigan guy, I was particularly pleased to see him score a touchdown. I know one went off his hands and it was an interception on Rodgers' ledger that he didn't deserve to have on his ledger. But seeing this offense the way that it did perform makes you think, like, it's in there, man. It's there.
1: Well, look, McCarthy comes in, he's moving the pieces around. He's moving pieces around on the offensive line.
0: Yes.
1: I think, you know, for the past few years, there have been obsessions with running backs other than Jalen Warren, where everyone in the fan base, why aren't we giving it to Jalen Warren?
0: Yes.
1: And so I think there was a bit of figuring out the identity.
0: Mm-hmm.
1: What are we going to be? Who are we going to be? And it seemed like this week clicked. Give the ball to Jalen Warren. Give the ball to Darnell. Involve other receivers. That then is going to wind up freeing up DK in the end zone. You let that defense do what they're going to do. Try to keep them off of the field as much as you can. Keep them rested. And I really think, you know, also putting the rookie in on the offensive line.
0: Hanichor.
1: Yeah.
0: Hanichor. The guy who they got, you know. By the way, if he works out to the point where you're hoping he works out, that would be a hell of a story because we all know they had Mekhi Lemon all teed up and then they didn't get him. And then they're going to get somebody like him to protect Rodgers and help out with this solidifying an offensive line that, to be quite frank, in week two was all over the place.
1: But again, it's just a matter of getting those guys to gel and then keeping them in there.
0: Right.
1: You know, Hanichor is another one. When you see him move or him run, like when he runs out in introductions with a full head of steam, or just even jogging, he looks scary. Like the eye test for that guy, he's like another one of these monsters, like right. Darnell. I expect big things out of him. The mullet is out injured right now. I think once we get him back, I think
0: our buddy Jennings
1: Dunker. Pittsburgh runs on Dunker.
0: Oh man, when he got drafted too, it was just a great fun week in Pittsburgh, PA. We don't normally do this during the regular season because games have already started. Do you want to play the win-loss game for the Steelers from here on out?
1: Sure,
0: let's do it.
1: Okay.
0: I need a Pittsburgh Steelers schedule. We don't normally do this midstream. So they're 2-1 right now. We already see it up on the screen. I need music for our friend Joe Manganiello. Hold on, let me get my Steelers schedule out here.
1: I love that you have terrible towels behind your chair. You have Steelers schedule in the drawer.
0: Dude, come on now. I mean, when you come, I got to have my head on a swivel. You know what I mean? It's like you're like Darnell Washington.
1: Eyes in the back of your head, Rich.
0: I got to. All right, here we go. What happens this Thursday night in Cleveland?
1: I mean, I think
0: first win since 2021. Yay or nay?
1: I think the Browns are going to do Browns things.
0: Which is what? Beat you in Cleveland? Oh. I'll be honest. I mean, let's be straight up here. Since 2021, we had Cam Hayward on the other day. He's like, things just don't go our way there. We don't lock in. So what are you going to do?
4: I saw magic there on Sunday, Rich. I think this team is gelling. I think they're clicking. I think it's like the Cleveland Indians in Major League. Which you know all about.
0: Yes, sir. Through you.
4: Yeah.
0: As well.
4: I directed you in a stage production in Major League.
0: I was the announcer. Fantastic.
4: So I think the Steelers turn a corner. I think they pull this game off on Thursday.
0: 3-1. Now you're home for the Colts.
4: I think the Colts are vulnerable this year.
0: Okay, because they're coming back from London, too.
4: That's right. I like that. I like this international schedule where I think we're gonna take them down. Yeah,
0: you're coming off a mini bye. They're coming back from London. How about them apples? All right, so 4-1 at the Bucks.
4: Ooh, the Bucks. I mean, prior to the season, I would have maybe chalked this one up as a loss, but I don't know. I don't think the Bucks are what they were last season or the season before. I think they feel hungover to me. I think we're going to take that game.
0: Okay, now 5-1. You're international, going to Paris. Aaron Rodgers in Paris.
4: That's right, Aaron.
0: Darnell Washington in Paris.
4: Yes.
0: The Darnell Tower. What do you got?
4: I think
0: against the Saints.
4: The first ever game in Paris. I was at the first ever NFL game in Dublin, Ireland, and we handled that one.
0: Okay.
4: I see us taking down New Orleans.
0: 6-1, mm-hmm. Coming back home.
4: Home
0: taking on off of taking on the Browns at home.
4: I'm never going to say we're going to lose to the Browns.
0: Okay, so you're 7. You've got them winning 6 in a row now.
4: I think we're on a run right
0: 7
4: now.
0: And 1 at the Bengals, yeah, on a Sunday night.
4: Ooh. Oh.
0: Coming off a bye. You're off the bye.
4: Off the bye. I like us off the bye. I'm going to say yes.
0: 8-1, and you've now swept the Bengals. You're in great shape now. Heading to Philadelphia, week 11.
4: Philadelphia gives us problems.
0: Okay, so that's a loss. 8-2. The Friday after Thanksgiving against the Broncos.
4: Man, Broncos look really good against the Bills, man. Not against the Bills, but this past weekend against the Rams.
0: Yes, sir.
4: I don't know what the Rams are doing. I expect the Rams to come on strong late, but we're talking about the Broncos.
0: Yes, we are. We're talking about the day after Thanksgiving.
4: Okay. Day after Thanksgiving.
0: At home. I assume you'll be there. You'll be there? We would be there day after Thanksgiving?
4: Yeah, I think so.
0: There you go.
4: Yeah, let's okay. I mean, all right. So I think we're going to come off of a loss to Philly and beat the Broncos.
0: Now you're 9-2 on a Sunday night. Tomlin's in the house.
4: Revenge against Houston.
0: That's correct, with Tomlin in the house. This will be the first time Mike Tomlin as a broadcaster is in Pittsburgh, PA. Wow. It's not flexed out.
4: Okay.
0: Texans at Steelers. What happens?
4: I think we got to take that game in revenge.
0: Okay. And Tomlin is in his NBC attire, walks off the field with Cam Hayward and Aaron Rodgers in a way that didn't walk off on that Pittsburgh night. I like it. 10-2. Now a Monday night at Jacksonville, man, on ESPN.
4: Jacksonville's looking tough right now, aren't they? Okay, so if we have to drop one, maybe we drop the Jacksonville.
0: Okay, you're now 10-3, home against the Ravens.
4: Home Ravens. I think we take that one.
0: 11-3, home for Carolina.
4: That's a win.
0: 12-3 at the Titans.
4: What do you think about the Titans this year?
0: I think at this point in time, a U-Haul might be backed up for week 17, January 3rd, 2027.
4: Okay.
0: I think at that point in time, it'll be solid. He's going to have his hands full getting these guys locked in unless they go on in some sort of a run.
4: So you're picking the Steelers to win that game?
0: I am. Well, no, so. You're the playing the win-loss
4: game. I think they're going to win. Hopefully Tennessee wears some sweet throwback Houston Oilers
0: are every day, it seems like. And then lastly, at the Ravens.
4: Man, we've swept the Ravens in recent years.
0: So? What do you think? It's either a 13-4 or 14-3 record. Which one is it?
4: I'll go 13-4.
0: Okay.
4: I'll go 13-4.
0: There you go. By the way, 13,
4: I think we've got the division wrapped up by then. Yes, so I think we're resting starters.
0: You will have based on your win loss game here, you will have the Steelers losing only three times the rest of the way, sweeping Cincinnati and Cleveland, 13 wins splitting with the Ravens. You're winning the division.
4: We're winning the division. We're a better team than we were last year, in which we won the division.
0: Mm-hmm.
4: And I think we win more games than we did last year.
0: Okay, brother.
4: Oof. I think we're going on a run heading into this bye.
0: And then that means you've got Rodgers going into the playoffs potentially with a week off?
4: And a nice home
0: 13
4: game.
0: 13 wins.
2: One
0: you don't play the AFC. Bills, and you don't play Kansas City, and you don't play the Raiders. You don't play any of the teams currently 3-0 right now.
2: Last year, 14 wins was the one seed in the AFC.
4: Okay. Yep. What are they in the Bills right now? Or 2-1?
2: Chiefs and Bills are
4: 3-0.
2: 3-0. Raiders 3-0.
4: Okay, yeah.
0: Raiders are for real, pal. By the way, could you imagine, just go for it, a Raiders Steelers AFC Championship game in Pittsburgh, PA.
5: Oh, my God, at Heinz.
0: You know, Aaron Rodgers throws over the middle,
5: Heinz.
0: Bounces off N'Kobe Dean right into the hands of Roman Wilson. that's Jaylen Warren. Rico Dowdle grabs it, right? I don't know.
4: 13-7.
0: Setting off an Amber Alert with that conversation?
5: Amber Alert.
0: Is that what's going on? All right. It's good to see you, pal.
4: It's great seeing you.
0: How long are you in California for?
4: I'm in California for like 48 hours.
0: Okay. I appreciate you stopping.
4: And then off to Metallica on the way home. Woo! To the Sphere.
2: You're going to Have you been to the Sphere before? There?
4: So saw you two at the Sphere.
2: Okay.
4: Saw the Aronofsky movie. Saw the Eagles.
5: Nice.
4: And then saw the Wizard of Oz premiere.
2: It's amazing. Nice.
0: This is your fifth Sphere
2: look at
0: trip.
2: You.
4: So be Sphere number 5. And then Metallica, the way they do 2 shows a weekend, all separate sets.
2: Okay. So go twice.
4: And so we'll go twice. Yeah.
5: Nice.
0: So you got 6. You're gonna go from 4 to 6. Fantastic.
4: Yeah.
0: Do you bring does Bubbles go to the Sphere?
4: Bubbles saw the Aronofsky movie.
0: So Bubbles has been
4: She didn't like the sharks, how big they were, and then there was a monkey in the tree and she didn't like how big the monkey was. And then they blow air at you and like that.
0: Okay.
4: She doesn't go to see Metallica because it's just too much.
0: She doesn't go to the Sphere? She's not going back to the Sphere now?
4: She won't go for music at the Sphere. She was at a concert, though, when I was in Ireland. She's in Moonhaven, by the way. I took her to see Rest in Peace, Glenn Hansard.
0: Oh, wow. Because
4: he plays acoustic, so I snuck Bubbles in, and she behaved. And
0: well, I mean, that music wasn't... I mean, that's not Metallica. There's not headbanging.
5: No,
4: she doesn't get to go see... But she's been to every major sporting event. She's been to pro football, pro baseball. I threw a first pitch on the mound holding Bubbles.
2: Wow. Wait, hold on. No way.
4: The Pirate. There's a great picture online.
0: You went to PNC Park.
4: Yes.
0: Threw out a ceremonial first pitch for Pittsburgh Pirates, cradling Bubbles in one hand.
4: Yeah.
0: Firing a strike in the other.
4: Dude.
0: Is your Joe Manganiello?
4: Don't bounce it. You know? That's the... Yeah. And she's been... she was at a Penguins hockey game. She did not like the alarm that went off.
0: Okay.
4: When But no, she's been to every major sporting event.
0: Dude. A wonderful life for this.
2: You are legit holding Bubbles.
4: She's blacked out right now.
2: While throwing this
0: kind of crazy. Like, the terrible towel has got her nice and cozy.
4: Well, you know, when babies are born in Pittsburgh, they wrap them in terrible towels.
0: Damn straight they
4: do. In the hospital. They do. And so this is kind of like, I don't know, it's like a little...
0: There she is. Bubbles, great to have you back. Great to see you, Joe. You be well. So, enjoy your journeys. Hope to
4: Thanks.
0: See you in Pittsburgh soon.
4: Go Mount Lebanon and go Eli.
0: Yeah. By the way, great, I'll say this on the air, great recommendation for that restaurant.
2: Oh, my gosh, yes.
4: In Alla Familia.
2: Wow.
3: Yeah, it was amazing.
4: You know what the
3: amazing.
4: Next restaurant you need to go to in Pittsburgh is Pusadee's Garden.
0: Okay.
4: Voted the number 2 Thai restaurant in all of the United States.
0: Okay. Wow.
4: And that's in Pittsburgh.
0: We knew we were in the right spot, not just because you sent us there, but... We walked in the door. McCarthy and the offensive line of the Pittsburgh Steelers were walking out.
4: That's right.
0: And we're like, we know
2: we're going to eat good.
0: You know, like a Pittsburgh native coach now back as the host of the draft, back in town as a Pittsburgh Steelers head coach with his O-line. We're like, we're in the right.
4: When are you coming back to visit Pittsburgh?
0: I don't know. We don't have any plans.
3: I'll be there over Christmas.
4: Come on. You have to come back.
0: Okay.
4: We'll go to another great restaurant.
0: Sounds good.
4: Come see the house.
0: Let's see the house.
4: You make a Dungeons and Dragons character.
0: Come up.
5: Oh, yes.
0: You're still crushing it with that, aren't you?
4: I'm a chief creative officer within Dungeons and Dragons now with my own line, the Icons line. I have just came back from a week-long writer's summit. We're relaunching the Dragonlance line for any of my nerdy jocks out there.
0: Well, Mike doesn't play Dungeons and Dragons, but when he makes a mistake, he suddenly is cloaked in invisibility. It's kind of crazy.
4: I like it.
0: That's what he does. Whenever you make a mistake, it's like, poof, you're invisible.
4: Cam Hayward wants to play. I'll put together like a Steeler game for you.
0: By the way, Cam's on every Tuesday. We'll mention that to him this next Tuesday.
4: Yeah, man.
0: Playing D&D with Cam Hayward. That sounds like you could raise money for charity with that, I bet.
4: Sure, we could. Yeah.
0: Thanks for coming on. Everybody, check out on October 13th, wherever you can get your books, Bloodlines, a memoir, Joe Manganiello. Check it out, all the things that Joe is pouring out into these pages. We're back to wrap up the Rich Eisen Show on this Wednesday in a moment. 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

0: And ball in the other. That's good stuff. Back here on the Rich Eisen Show. 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
1: Yes.
0: Philly must have it. Otherwise, it's Eagles and Sixers and Flyers season. Just to name three. What if I told you that the Ravens versus the Titans is the first time Derrick Henry will be playing football against the Tennessee Titans rather than for them? What if I told you? Would you believe that?
1: No.
0: The answer is correct. Yeah. He has yet to play the Titans as a member of the Ravens. And this used to be a nasty rivalry. When we came on the air on NFL Network in 2003, this is when Ray Lewis and Eddie George would bark at each other and find each other at a hole as two massive human beings. I loved the Titans and Ravens games. Obviously, that's a different story now.
1: The single-game NFL rushing record is 296 yards by Adrian Peterson in 2007.
0: Well, the question is, does Derek view this as a revenge game? I mean, he's gone on a bigger and better.
1: They let him walk.
0: And things in Tennessee haven't gone very well at all.
1: Remember when A.J. Brown played the Titans?
0: Well, I mean, that was a different story. Got traded on draft day, you know? Well, at any rate, we'll see how Derek handles this question about it.
2: Did the Titans, did they make an attempt to keep you at all?
3: No, they shipped me out.
2: Really?
3: I don't want to say it like that, but it's always love. But no, they didn't offer not at all.
2: How did that make you feel after everything you came to?
3: I mean, I think it was, I think it was bittersweet. I think I knew the writing was on the wall, you know, throughout that season, and they were ready to move on. And, you know, no good things don't last forever, so it was time for me to find a new home. And I knew what that home I wanted it to be, and it was here. So God is good.
0: What's the record again?
1: 296.
0: Okay. By halftime? They shipped me out. And then he's like, I shouldn't say it that way. There's all love.
1: I mean, it feels like 200 yards and two touchdowns. Listen,
0: sometimes, isn't your first answer always the truth?
1: Most of the time, yeah.
0: They shipped me out.
4: But they did him a favor, let's be honest. I mean, granted, he hasn't won a Super Bowl or anything, but he's in a better situation.
0: They had Derrick Henry and A.J. Brown and Mike Vrabel, and they're like, let's just break this up.
1: Yeah, this ain't working.
0: I didn't have the quarterback. What, I guess they had Tannehill, right?
1: They were the one seed with Tannehill.
0: I know. Jeez.
1: And now we're wondering if Cam Ward's the guy.
0: At some point, I think it's going to take an upturn. It's just he's too talented, and the coaches are too good, to be straight up honest with you. But Derrick Henry, what's that number again? 296?
1: 296.
0: Okay. Thursday's Rich Eisen Show with Larry Fitzgerald and more. See you then. Many people's first serious relationship didn't start with a kiss. It started with a kickoff. Or perhaps it was love at first hike. 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

0: And away we go on this Wednesday. Mike Callow here with you, ESPN 630, the Sports Capital. You can also listen anytime on the ESPN 630 app. And the Commanders, their first practice in the books across the pond in London. A little bit of news from practice. If you have not looked on social media or heard anything else throughout the day, it is that Jaden Daniels was indeed out there slinging it, warming up. And then that was about all we got, but was wearing that brace. Did look like he, you know, was working with it. I don't know how much else to unpack from it, but he was throwing some passes. And there's a couple things to unpack here. I'll react to Jaden here in a sec. But what I will say is this: Marcus Mariota did speak with the media today. When that tends to happen, it means that the team is leaning towards going, you know, with whoever speaks, which, you know, who was Mariota. But today was indeed just a walkthrough as well. Now, he was officially listed as limited. And we'll see when the official injury report actually comes out what it says. But when it comes down to it, Jaden was out there, had that brace on. And here is where I will just kind of unpack my feelings on Jaden here. One, this is just some gamesmanship happening with Dan Quinn, and I'm okay with it. I know it probably frustrates some people in the media, especially if you're someone like me that talks about this stuff every day where it's a will he or won't he. But I'm happy to play along with this where you're basically forcing the Colts to prepare for both Jaden Daniels and for Marcus Mariota. And to be frank, Mariota has had the best game, you know, of the three games that I've played. I guess we don't really count game two because they both played and it was kind of rough. But Mariota had a better week three than a Jaden Daniels week one. All that to be said, I know a lot of people are going to say, oh, you know, they're going to be cautious. They're going to start Mariota. Why start Mariota if he had such a good game, you know, against the Seahawks? I understand that. Here's really where I'm landing on this. Do you think, I'm just saying here, that they showed him practicing, flew him across to London, and have him with a brace on? Do you think there's less than a 50-50 shot that he plays? I do not, actually. I think it's a slightly above 50% thing now. And I'm not here to say that it's irrelevant because it's the non-dominant elbow here, but I am here to say that's been my argument the entire time, is that it is his non-dominant elbow, right? So when you kind of boil it down to how everything has, you know, gone on here, I would just say maybe he will play. I'll give it a 51% chance that he plays. That being said, I think we're actually going to know tomorrow, because tomorrow is going to be the only hard practice of the week. They'll practice tomorrow. They'll practice Friday, but we all know Friday is usually pretty light. Maybe they go a little bit harder on Friday because it's just the week that they've had. But tomorrow we'll know. As it stands here, Wednesday, September 30th at 3:05 p.m., I am saying a 51% chance that Jaden Daniels does indeed play. That's how I will unpack it. So, all that to be said, that's just my gut on this. And then here is where I will unpack the rest of what some are talking about here. And this isn't like crazy, but I do really like Mike Florio. I play his clips here all the time because I like his perspective. He's not a hot take artist. Sims, on the other hand, does sometimes make some knee-jerk reactions, whatever. That being said, I do like PFT Live. I like both of them. Man, there was a lot to unpack from a clip that they talked about where they were giving David Blau praise to be a head coaching candidate. And I want to really actually pay attention to what they said outside of that. And it was Marcus Mariota and Jaden Daniels. And it's also just why the national media is so utterly ridiculous sometimes when they come up with their takes. Because this isn't just like a Stephen A. hot take. This is a little bit ridiculous for somebody that's a national reporter. Take a listen. I'll react to it on the other side.
1: I got to go with the Commanders. You're taking on this incredible defense.
2: Yeah.
1: The Seattle Seahawks. And Marcus Mariota stepping in as the backup quarterback. Nobody expected much of anything. And it was this epic back and forth. Like I couldn't believe how exciting it was. And David Blau got a lot of love from Mike Tomlin on halftime of the Sunday night game. David Blau, the offensive coordinator. You have a few more games like that. We're going to be talking about David Blau as the youngest head coach in the NFL.
2: Yeah, maybe. I mean, yeah, that was impressive. There's no doubt. Mariota looked really good. That David Blau, Mariota becoming the captain for the year, which is an odd thing. I don't even know what to make of that. All interesting when you talk about Washington.
1: I know
2: there.
1: What to make of it.
2: Yeah, what do you make of it?
1: I know what to make of it. Hey, Jaden, take your time. Take your time.
2: Yeah.
1: Or if you take too much time, take the rest of the season. I mean, if Mariota keeps playing well, how do you put him back in? And I'm not saying Mariota's going to keep playing like he did, because there's a reason Mariota's a backup at this stage of his career. But if he's the planets have lined up for Marcus Mariota all of a sudden, and if the game is slowed down to a point it's never slowed down before, and he's Neo in the Matrix, how do you take him out? Just like Case Keenum. How do you take these old guys out?
2: No, you're right.
1: They're getting it done.
2: We'll see where it goes. He's certainly had his moments. He was awesome 2 years ago. So we'll see where it goes. You know, the thing is going to be, hey, you know, the Commanders defense got a pick six. The Jadarian Price fumbled in his own 20-yard line and gave him a short field. Kind of jump-started them that way. But I hear what you're saying. And even that, like, take your time. It's still weird. It's Jaden Daniels. He's the number two pick of the draft. He's supposed to be the face of the franchise. He'd obviously, you would think, is the leader of the quarterback room, and he's not even, it doesn't sound like that. That's just, it's an odd one to me. I that was weird.
0: So, first of all, the whole captaincy thing. Mariota is a leader, and the way they do captains, it's whatever. So, we'll just leave that one there as being uninformed by Sims there. But the unpacking of, oh yeah, Jaden, take your time. We'll just go with Mariota. What? What are we talking about here? You figured out a few of your franchise quarterback. They have, by the way. He's good enough. Trust me. I think we've all seen that at this point. There's also still some development that needs to happen with Jaden here, too. You let him play if he can play. And granted, you'll hear from Marcus Mariota coming up next here. But I just thought it was a ridiculous premise to think that Marcus Mariota is going to hold off Jaden Daniels. You know, because of what happened against the Seahawks. Let's also, like, unpack the Seahawks game a little bit as well. They lost that by a point, right? You know, they won that game by a point or 2 points, whatever the hell it was. And they needed a perfect storm of mistakes from the Seahawks to also get that win, including a dropped interception, including not scoring from the 1 yard line, right? Including a pick six that went the other way. As much as I feel good about a win is a win is a win, especially getting one at home, and you had to steal one in this first month, especially. You had to steal one of those first three, to be quite honest. I'm not here to bitch or complain about it, but I am here to be realistic about it. Marcus Mariota played pretty damn well, but at the same time, he should have had his one interception for the game. It didn't happen. The offense, pretty damn good. Took some shots downfield, specifically that Terry throw, right? Something that Jaden really doesn't do as much, right? Jaden never turns the ball over. He doesn't even put any of his guys in his position to do that. But for them to talk like Marcus Mariota is going to be the guy for the foreseeable future, basically until he screws up, let's pump the brakes here. Let's calm down. I love Mariota. And in fact, I would say this right now. You could actually say the Commanders and the Bears might have two better quarterbacks than some teams in the league right now. Two better quarterbacks than the Cardinals. Two better quarterbacks than, let's say, the Dolphins, right? Maybe two better quarterbacks than the Jets. Maybe two better quarterbacks, hot take, than the Texans. Maybe two better quarterbacks than, I don't know, who else is like not great right now? The Browns, right? There's a handful of teams. They both have better quarterbacks. And part of that, too, is, of course, meshing with their head coaches. I say that mainly because of Ben Johnson, but still, I look at all this and just go, let's calm down with that. You know what Mariota is, right? He's been in the league for a while. And once again, this isn't an indictment on the fans here or the local media here, because I don't think really a lot of people are doing that. But I heard that clip and it was just something that was like, what? What are you talking about? Yeah, take your time, Jaden. No, how about not? How about I'd like the quarterback to play in the system that's brand new this year so he can continue to develop, because last year he had a little bit of a rough go of it. And in fact, All we said was, going into this year, we need Jaden to be healthy. That lasted 5 quarters. Gets hurt on the 6th quarter of the season. So no, for a guy that already missed a game, I'm saying don't take your time. When you're ready, you go. No matter what Marcus Mariota is doing. So I just kind of couldn't believe that from Florio and Sims. Like, they're better than that is where that one lands for me. So all that to be said, I do trust Mariota. I think, you know, you look ahead to this game against the Colts. And really what I look at in this game is you look at how the Colts defense has fared thus far, you know, this season. And they gave up 41 points to the Ravens, 33 points to the Chiefs, and then gave up 17 to the Texans. And you're probably going, oh, Mike, 17, that's a pretty good number for the Texans. Yeah. You know what the Texans have done thus far this year? That would be 31 points against the Bills. That's their best outing. Then they only scored 6 against the Bengals after that. So I'm just saying that Colts defense, let's see who they actually are as well and see what they give up. Because that first week against the Bills, you know, or that first week, sorry, against, I'm screwing it up here because I'm looking at the Texans here. That first week against the Ravens, letting any team drop 41 points on you week one is pretty crazy. And I get it, the Ravens are supposed to be really good. But still, that's bad. The Chiefs, I'm willing to let that go a little bit, but still, they could not hold on to win in overtime on that one. I'm not saying the Colts are an also-ran. I'm not saying they're a pushover either. I'm just saying, with the way that that defense has played, I am willing to let Mariota play on this one, but I also, on the other side of the coin, I'm kind of like, if Jaden can go, let him go. Let him try to play against this defense that can clearly be beat, especially from a mobile quarterback where, you know, Lamar's not running as much as he used to, but he clearly burned that defense. And so that's where it lands for me heading in, you know, to Sunday against the Colts. We'll find out, obviously. And I think we'll really know tomorrow what it's going to be. But we saw that before a couple years ago when this team was playing against the Panthers. Jaden goes down in that first week of the season, or not first week, but that first quarter of that game. And remember, he was limited the entire week heading into the Bears game. And then what happened? He played. He played in that game. And, you know, he wasn't himself, obviously. But I think he also said on the Netflix quarterback show, or it was like in another casual interview clip where he said, yeah, he fractured his ribs, which wasn't surprising. But he also didn't practice all week and they still let him play anyways. So who knows what happens on Sunday? The quarterback that is slotted in right now is Marcus Mariota. He spoke to the media over there across the pond. I'll bring that to you coming up next year. This is The Line Change. I'm Mike Callow on ESPN 630 and the ESPN 630 app.
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0: We start things off in baseball. Phillies dropped their first game to the Braves yesterday in the wild card round. Game is tied right now, 1-1 in the top of the fourth inning. White Sox took game one over the Astros. Game two of that series coming up at 5 o'clock. Yankees took game one of their series against the Red Sox. Game two at 8 o'clock in that one. And then San Diego took game one against the Cubs. First pitch for that one at 10 o'clock. Over to the Commanders. Jaden Daniels was limited in practice today. There was some video going around from London of Jaden tossing the ball around with a brace on that left elbow. Head coach Dan Quinn saying they'll see how he practices, but not ready to rule him out just yet. Commanders have a day of hard practice tomorrow before getting set for the weekend. ESPN 630 weather, gorgeous out today, 79 and sunny. Mike Callow, ESPN 630, the sports capital.
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4: Watch out for crash activity on the George Washington Parkway. This is on the northbound side between the Roosevelt Bridge and the Key Bridge where the right lane is blocked. And also watch for delays northbound to continue from 123 over to the Beltway. Traveling on the Beltway, traffic is heavy on the inner loop headed from The Dulles Toll Road headed towards the Legion Bridge, and more delays continue from the Claire Barton Parkway and Old Georgetown Road headed towards George Avenue, and from New Hampshire Avenue to 95, also slowing through College Park. Outer loop is heavy from 123 to the Little River Turnpike and from the Springfield Interchange to the Wilson Bridge. I'm Michelle Murray. That's your traffic up to the minute.
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0: All right, welcome back. Mike Callow back here with you. ESPN 630, the Sports Capital. You can also listen anytime on the ESPN 630 app. And the Commanders are officially over in London. Did indeed practice earlier today. And Marcus Mariota spoke with the media. Let's hear what the quarterback had to say. Also, of course, there's not only just the local beat over there, but the international media also asking Marcus some questions as well. Let's take a listen. I'll react to some of it on the other side.
1: NFL Purpose Stadium is going to improve your game on the day?
2: I don't know. I'm actually just excited to play at a different stadium. Like, it's, I grew up playing soccer. I grew up being around the game. So, like, to play at Wembley and then last year play at Madrid and then now play at Tottenham, like, that's really cool for me. It's kind of a cool moment, so I'm looking forward to it.
3: Cool. So you're a soccer fan. Do you have an all-time favorite Tottenham Hotspur player?
2: I mean, Harry Kane, but I know that might be a little bit rough right now, but yeah.
3: You set yourself up for that.
2: I did, for sure.
3: Coming into this week, what have you learned from your previous international experience that can get you right for this one?
2: Well, yeah, it just kind of throws you out of your routine, and at the same token, you just have to find ways to make it as close to your routine as possible, and just kind of enjoy it, right? Like, you're outside of the country, you get to play football in a place that is starting to really love the game, and I look forward to even this small event, and it just kind of throws you out of your routine, but at the same token, it is an awesome experience.
4: Marcus, John Kime, ESPN. You've been in the league a long time, but do you still relish like the opportunity to show everybody, like, I can still do this and what you did Sunday?
2: I think at the end of the day, like, I've always had a belief in myself, so that prove it has never really crossed my mind. I just want to be able to help these guys out and find ways to win. And if that means me playing well, great. If that means me managing the game and making sure that, you know, we're eating up clock, I'm taking care of the football, like, I'll do whatever it takes to win. And I'm at that point in my career where that really is all that matters. So I'm not here to prove anything. I really have just believed in myself all this time, and the more that I can just help these guys out and win games, that's what's most important.
4: And you, obviously, Jaden was out there today. You know his mindset. Do you talk to him about making sure, like, don't rush things, or don't, you know, just make sure you take your time to get back? Do you have to talk to him about that?
2: Well, I think we have a great team, whether it's the medical staff, whether it's his own staff as well. Like, they're going to make a collective decision that is best for Jaden, and we are going to support that. And at the end of the day, I think if he's healthy and he can play, he should play. This is his team. And the more that we can help support that and give him all the tools that he needs to be successful, that's what our roles are. So, for what it's worth, I think at the end of the day, he's going to make a decision that best fit for the entire organization, and we're going to support that.
5: Marcus, Martenzi Johnson with the Washington Sun. You mentioned earlier that you got knocked off of your routine coming here. I guess, what are you typically doing on a Tuesday evening into Wednesday morning that you weren't able to do this week because of that?
2: Yeah, spending time with the crew. I really learned over the course of my career, like, balance is really important. So yesterday, was able to sneak in an early dinner with the kids, but usually, like, being able to put them down, being around them, because that's really, for us, that's like our time. Because Wednesday, Thursday, Friday are really busy days. So I really enjoy those moments with the kids. But for us, getting on a flight, you know, not being able to do that, that's a little different. Getting the game plan a little later, which is, again, something that's a little different. But we had so much time when we got here that we had the opportunity to really dive into it and make sure that we were good on it. So little things like that. You know, my kids are going to stay out. They're not going to come to the game. But my wife will be here, which will be fun. And so there's little things here and there that are different. But like I said, we just find ways to try to make it as normal as possible.
: For better or worse, you were around Jaden the first time he dealt with this. How has he handled the second time? Has it been any different? What have you seen from him as he's dealt with all this?
2: Yeah, unbelievable, really. Like, very traumatic injuries, very public injuries too, right? Like, people, you know, I'm sure see scrolls or he's doing his own thing. Like, he's going to see that over and over again. But I think the way that he's handled it this time around, he's always a person that's in good spirits, but you can tell that this – being the second time around, like he's comfortable with where he's at. He's comfortable with how this process is going to take, however long it's going to take. And he's really just trusting kind of everybody around him. And like I said, everybody's best interest is for the organization and for him. And we're going to do all that we can to help support him.
6: And just generally, as you guys deal with injuries and everything, what goes into sort of mentally, I guess, blocking it out so it doesn't affect your future play?
2: Yeah, you really, I know for me personally, I can't speak on others, but like when I had my ankle injury back in 16, that first year back out in 17, like I just wanted to get hit. I wanted to kind of take a little bit of the contact because the last time I had gotten hit, you know, I had that injury. So once I was able to kind of happen, I felt like I really got back to myself. But it's one of those things that injuries, for better or for worse, like you said, like, you know, they're always going to be in the back of your mind and they're always going to be there. And the more that you can just try to make yourself feel normal, get hit, kind of be, you know, slide, like little things like that, it helps you get back into the game. So for me personally, it was just getting hit.
7: Hey, Marcus.
2: How you doing?
7: Good. How are you?
2: I'm good.
7: After you all went and looked at the tape, of course, it was a win on Sunday, but after you went back and looked at it, what were some of the areas you all as an offense said, okay, we definitely got to clean those areas up?
2: Definitely the pre-snap. We were doing a relatively good job throughout the game of creating second and manageable situations. But then whether it was an illegal shift or a false start, then now you're all of a sudden you're in a get back on track situation and they can kind of pin their ears back. And then we're third and long and it's tough to convert those. So I think for us, it's just continuing to build off the rhythm, not let our own self-inflicted wounds hurt drives. Because I think when we were on task and we were able to move the ball, we were able to score points. And so the more that we can eliminate those types of things, eliminate the negative plays, we'll find some success.
8: Marcus, when you travel back home to Hawaii and you have that, what, 7 to 10 hour flight, does it make this type of flight coming over here, does it make it easy to deal with?
2: I would say so. I feel like I'm a veteran when it comes to cross-country travel. And yeah, like sleeping on planes, that's just part of it. And like during OTAs with my family staying out on the West Coast, catching the red eyes back to the East Coast and those kinds of things were just normal. And I think like our staff did a great job of explaining to guys, like you have to sleep, you know, and the more that you can sleep on the plane when you get out here for today, like you'll feel somewhat normal. And I've always kind of done that in my travel. And I think the more that these guys do these kind of international travel, the more that we can sleep on planes and those types of things, it really starts to make your body feel a little more normal.
8: And then also, just with you and Jaden being good friends and ultimate competitors, do you guys ever, like, tease each other? Say for instance, you know, when you went down in the game against Seattle, we could have broke one. Do you guys ever go back and forth on things like that?
2: Yeah, here and there for sure. Jaden probably would have scored, you know, no doubt. I think it's funny, like, you know, he'll come off the sideline, and whether it's a good ball or not, we always joke about whether the ball is spinning. It's like every quarterback's, like, mental gauge on how the ball is thrown is whether the ball spirals or not. And so, like, he can throw, like, the best ball, and I'll be like, wasn't spinning like you want. You know, just kind of little jabs here and there. And I love that our relationship's at that point. And it makes our entire quarterback room fun. And, there's definitely jabs here and there, which makes the sideline that much more enjoyable during the game.
7: Hey, Marcus, when you look at the film from last week, you all were really clicking. What is working as far as in the passing game as you all move on to the Colts this week?
2: Well, I think for us, our guys have really dived into the details. We talked about all week, there was a second and long situation, and Steph had a route where he had an under route, so he had a five and in. And we had talked during the week, like, hey, if you're open, just stay open. And a savvy vet like himself, like, he was able just to, like, see himself open, caught it, made a move on Witherspoon, and then got another 10 yards. And, like, little things like that, which to, like, the naked eye might not seem a lot, but for us, those are huge. Those are moving the chains. Those are kind of creating explosives, and there's countless other acts of that throughout the game that I think really are starting to show up. And the more that everybody's in this offense, I think the more that we can build off of that.
9: Hi, Marcus. You mentioned earlier that you played soccer growing up, or football as we call it here.
2: Yes.
9: What were some of the benefits you felt that helped you when playing soccer as a quarterback?
2: Spatial awareness. As you play soccer, football, like you had to know the next move before the ball came to you. And like being able to see the field, where people were at, kind of diagnose where to put the ball. I feel like for me personally, that helped my spatial awareness as a quarterback. All the footwork stuff, definitely. Whether it's taking 5-7-step drops, being out of gun, out of pistol, like all those things are little things, but things that I felt like fundamentally soccer brought to me. So I love the game. My brother still to this day like follows EPL, like he's religious about it. And it's one of those things, it's like the first game I played. And as my kids are growing up, I definitely push them into that direction because I think it's such a good fundamental sport for everything.
9: Do you have a team that you support?
2: Me, I don't have one particularly. My brother's a Liverpool fan, though.
10: Hey, Marcus.
2: He's shaking his head.
10: Hey, Marcus, I have a non-Washington question for you, but you played with Derrick Henry earlier in your career. Now, as he kind of inches closer to some of these records in the NFL, what does it kind of take as a guy who you've maintained physically at a level for a long time? What does it take to stay at that level, and what do you make of him getting closer to these records?
2: To speak on that too, like he really didn't play a lot until like his third season with us in Tennessee. So like some of these records that he's starting to hit, like I can't imagine if he was really kind of the lead back and had those extra couple years and where his yardage would be at. And then I mean he's a physical freak. He walks around and you just feel like, is that a defensive end? No, that's actually a running back. But being around him for all those years, like he takes his diet seriously. He works out like no other. You're talking about a guy that works out before practice, comes in, does more stuff. Like he is constantly trying to find ways to improve his body. And to me, there's no surprise that he's starting to climb up these record books. And I really think like he's got as much time as he wants to. He can play as long as he wants to. Those physical traits, I don't think, will diminish. And I feel very fortunate to have gotten to know him and to play alongside him.
11: Mitch Tischler, Money Mail Sports. Marcus, you had a couple of tight window throws to Terry on Sunday. What's kind of your mentality when you're making those kind of plays as far as throwing in a tight window and giving your receiver an opportunity versus, waiting for a guy to kind of run open?
2: Well, with Terry, like, those 50-50 contested are more like 80-90 for us. And he's done it constantly through his career. I think he's arguably one of the best contested receivers in the NFL. And I know if I just give him a chance, he's going to come down with it more times than not. But a lot of credit is due to him. Like, to create separation, he has to find different edges, create advantages, and he constantly finds that little bit of separation. And so there's a lot of trust that goes into it. Terry's the ultimate pro. He's always asking questions about how I'm seeing things, where he can be better in his routes. And for a quarterback, that just makes you feel very, very comfortable when you're throwing the ball. And the more that we can continue to build that, like he's always going to be there for us. Awesome, you guys. Thank you.
0: There was Marcus Mariota with the media from London. Listening to Mariota there too, it's funny. I try not to read too much into this, but that very first question of kind of can't wait to play here. Usually quarterbacks, if there is a caveat that maybe Jaden would be playing, a guy like Marcus might have actually made that distinction where it's possible you would have said, oh, if Jaden couldn't go. But I guess you do move things forward like business as usual with Marcus, as he is doing the Wednesday press conference. He is penciled in as the starter. I'm sure he took the first team reps today as well. So I will say that I'm not going to try to read too much into that, but maybe that does affect my percentage ranking there when it does come down to it with Jaden playing there. Worth noting, too, this came out this hour as well, that Marcus was voted 25 minutes ago the FedEx Air and Ground Player of the Week. That was along with Brock Purdy as well. The Commanders cleaning up on the awards. I think I made this comment yesterday. Sonny Styles was not up for the Pepsi Rookie of the Week award, which I joke that every time the commander, a commander is nominated for that, they not just win, they win it handedly. Happened all last year with both Bill and Jalen Lane, and I feel like there was someone else that won it as well. And then, of course, there was the year in 2024 where I think Jaden Daniels won it like 10 times, not even exaggerating. But Sonny Styles won Defensive Player of the Week this week too, so that's probably why he was not put into that category. So all that to be said, the Commanders with that win over the Seahawks, they are cleaning up on the awards a little bit on that front as well. So that being said, you know, it's not too bad, not too shabby with all the players that have been out for the Commanders. You look at Nick Cross being out. You look at them being down a couple starters on the offensive line. Three starters on the offensive line didn't play, you know, over the weekend. You kind of just look at how this team has played, and through 3 weeks, you know, I'll take it. There's one thing I wanted to weigh in on this too before I forget to talk about it. I saw an Eagles fan talking that they felt way better about the win in week one because of the Commanders' win against the Seahawks. And I'm here to shake my head and say, you absolutely shouldn't. That offense looked completely different in multiple different ways with what was going on. But anyways, all that to be said, Mariota takes that award home. Sonny Styles wins Defensive Player of the Week in the NFC. That is a nice little week for the organization that was not only just dealing with some problems, you know, with the injury front, but being 0-2, but then also taking home a few accolades as well. Trust me, that helps with team morale. That helps with believing in your head coach and what happens as well on that front. So happy to hear all of that. When it comes to Mariota, too, I was glad to hear what he said about that question about with Terry McLaurin, too. I think I mentioned it earlier in the show how he likes to take that shot to Terry. Jaden doesn't really like to do it. And that is the key difference between these two guys running the offense as well. As I said, the Seahawks dropped a interception from Mariota. Mariota is good for a pick every single game, mainly because he does push the ball downfield. Jaden will take a sack before he throws an interception or even, you know, thinks about throwing an interception. So that is the difference between the two. And maybe that is also why, you know, in that Eagles game, things were tight and the offense maybe didn't look as good as, you know, Mariota did. There's a more of a push and a pull factor with both of them where Jaden Daniels does not, you know, take the risks to push the ball downfield as much, where Mariota did. And in fact, I would make the argument they both made the proper decision against those opponents, right? The Eagles offense has not been anything, you know, to really write home about over the last season plus, going back to last season, I guess is really what I would say. And then with the Seahawks, you didn't know how the defense was going to perform. So you were kind of pushing it a little bit more. So that could also be a factor of this too. Like you look at the Colts, I've said it, the Colts have a propensity to give up a bunch of points, especially with what happened in the first couple of weeks of the season, that they have a propensity to do that. Maybe Mariota takes more shots there. You let Terry McLaurin try to come down with some of those balls. So we'll see. We'll see how it shakes out. But a couple things to unpack from that one. Take a quick timeout. Take a quick timeout from the NFL. We'll get back to it at the NFL at 4. I want to unpack a little bit what happened in the NHL last night, among a couple of other things. This is The Line Change. I'm Mike Callow on ESPN 630 and the ESPN 630 app.
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13: You will still find crash activity on the George Washington Parkway northbound between the Roosevelt Bridge and the Key Bridge, where the right lane is blocked and delays continue northbound from 123 to the Beltway. Beltway slow going on the inner loop from the Toll Road to the Clara Barton Parkway and from Old Georgetown Road to the BW Parkway, and some slowing through Landover. Outer loop is heavy from 123 towards 236 and from the Springfield Interchange to the Wilson Bridge. Also watch out for accident activity right now in Lanham on Maryland 450 near Princess Gate Parkway and in the district on T Street at 16th Street Northwest. I'm Michelle Murray. That's your traffic up to the minute.
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All right, welcome back. Mike Callow back here with you. ESPN 630, the Sports Capital. You can also listen anytime on the ESPN 630 app. And I want to talk about the NHL here for just a second before I jump into a more serious conversation. One, I did enjoy the 5 o'clock puck drop yesterday with the Panthers and the Hurricanes. The only problem, matchup kind of sucked. It was a 0-0 game. Ended up going to overtime. Panthers scored the game winner with, I think, 5 seconds left. Gustav Forsling went ahead and took care of business there. I think it was Rod Brind'Amour after the game said, "We did not grow the game today," which I thought was just a fantastic quote for that yesterday. So the Panthers spoil the Hurricanes banner night. There's not much to unpack here, just in being in the first day of the season, so I won't react too heavily. There was one thing, as you know, I am a giant memorabilia person. There was something that happened after the game last night that I saw on Twitter, which was funny. The Hurricanes, on the way to winning the Stanley Cup last year, you know, the Hurricane flag, the black square with a red square around it, that's on the Hurricanes jerseys. They put a square on the side of their rink, and they put one for each win. So, of course, to win a Stanley Cup, you have to win 16 games. That is required, obviously. And they started taking them down as soon as the game ended last night. And some lucky fans who actually had stuck around for a little bit asked to take them home. I was like, that's a crazy piece of memorabilia to snag from outside the building. As you guys know, I'm a memorabilia dork. I thought that was really cool. It was not clean. They're kind of like giant vinyl sheets, but still, go home, put that sucker in a frame, get that signed, whatever you want to do. I thought that was really, really cool. Anyways, the, you know, next game that did go and occur was Montreal at Toronto. Montreal wins 3-2. Montreal was up 2-1 heading into the second. They end up winning 3-2. And look, I'm not going to unpack this one as well, but the Maple Leafs have a higher expectation than maybe Montreal, but I think Montreal is probably the better team. William Nylander did get 2 goals in the initial game. And then the banger of the night that went down was indeed the late game at 10 o'clock, and that was the Canucks Oilers that ended 6-5 in overtime with the Canucks taking the victory there. So a fun opening night in the league. You also get your first set of TNT games tonight with the Penguins taking on the Flyers. That should be fun. And then Kings at the Avalanche for that one. And then we get 2 more nights before we get the Caps taking on the Hurricanes for their first matchup of the season. Going to pivot over here, because obviously the NHL, very heavy when it comes to the their ESPN contract. And I wanted to talk about this because I don't know if you've seen it on College Game Day in the mornings or if you've seen some of the clips, but Kirk Herbstreit specifically, a little bit of Nick Saban, and then Pat McAfee, you know, being aloof to it, they are talking about the new rule that's going to pass where basically they're going to limit how much players can make an NIL. And it's worth

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2: Be running all infomercials if they wanted to do it super cheap. They've already made ESPN2 be mostly podcasts, okay? As they continue to run off Ryan Clark, who on his second day has a better day than McAfee has had, and they run off Ryan Clark and they make it Bussing with the Boys in Paint, and they're going to make it SEC football, and that's what their choice is going to be. And they're going to deny that that's what their choice is. They're telling you it's inaccurate and irresponsible of me to point out, no, look, this is, it's obvious what the choice is. When the biggest and most credible thing in college football that acts as a celebration and voice for the sport, that show, as an infomercial, goes to Nick Saban, credible voice and paid lobbyist, for a totally lopsided story where he's giving away the game right there and telling you, no, I need to keep the coaches paid. It's the players that you need to stop paying. How is that not just a modernized 80-year-old white guy's view of how the business should work, because Nick Saban's still somehow in charge while doing infomercials for Disney?
3: It continues to be what's happened around sports. It's like, no, keep politics away from sports unless it agrees with my politics. Disney is contributing, donating to this cause. They have taken an active political position, and they are only giving representation with one side. That's state-run media right there. They are a political entity.
4: So, they're absolutely spot on that one. And they're right that you are not hearing the full side of the argument. And you're hearing Saban say out loud, oh, this is great. It's going to benefit everybody, whatever. And Lebatard's right. It's the old white dude's way of looking at the world at the moment in time. And gee, look where that has gotten us financially, culturally, everything. It's take, take, take, take until there's nothing left to take. It's the end bleepification of everything. I obviously can't say the word. But it's just another part of all of this. I'm well aware there needs to be some kind of regulation, but not this overstep that is about to occur probably. Because who's really going to push back at this point? Who's really going to stop it? You know? But it is really funny how, you know, so often it's stick to sports when it comes to the players and it comes to people actually putting their bodies on the line. And then when it actually comes to, you know, maybe making a change or whatever, it's, you know, oh, this is great. Everybody's going to benefit from it. Not so fast, my friend. Not so fast at all whatsoever. So there's that. Anyways, I just thought Lebatard did a fantastic job of unpacking that and everything else that went along with it. So there is that part of it. All right, we'll take a quick timeout. Get back to you on the other side with the NFL at 4. This is The Line Change. I'm Mike Callow on ESPN 630 and the ESPN 630 app.
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4: Start you off with an MLB scoreboard update in the wild card round. Bottom of the sixth inning right now between the Phillies and the Braves. It is still tied one game apiece, one man on for the Phillies at the moment, though, with no outs. Coming up next, White Sox Astros. First pitch there at 5 o'clock. Chicago took game one. In that series, Red Sox-Yankees game two coming up at 8 o'clock. New York up 1-0 there. Padres took game one against the Cubs yesterday. 10 o'clock first pitch in that one. Over to the NHL, pair of TNT games tonight with the Penguins at the Flyers and the Kings at the Avalanche. Islanders Maple Leafs going off at 7:30 as well. Capitals still have to wait until Friday when they take on the Hurricanes, who did lose their home opener yesterday. ESPN 630 weather, 79 and sunny right now in the district. Mike Callow, ESPN 630, the sports capital.
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6: In Prince George's County in Camp Springs, there is a portion of Branch Avenue that is now closed northbound between the Beltway and St. Barnabas Road due to an accident, so follow police direction there. Slow going traffic right now outbound on the Suitland Parkway between South Capitol Street and Stanton Road and between Alabama Avenue and Branch Avenue and between the Beltway and Pennsylvania Avenue. On the outer loop of the Beltway after Colesville Road, an accident moved to the right shoulder, but traffic is slow on the outer loop from New Hampshire Avenue to Georgia Avenue and from the 270 spur to the Legion Bridge. More slowing through Tyson's and slow again from the Springfield Interchange to the Wilson Bridge. I'm Michelle Murray. That's your traffic up to the minute.
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2: Sophia A, grade 4, absent.
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13: 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We tend not to think about now. We dream about tomorrow, relive yesterday. But sometimes we don't see what's right in front of us. Victory over cancer is in front of us. Right now, cancer research is saving lives. 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Right now, one out of every two men and one out of every three women will get cancer in their lifetime. 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

0: All right, welcome back. Mike Callow back here with you. ESPN 630, the Sports Capital. You can also listen anytime on the ESPN 630 app. And the Commanders did drop their injury report as they are designating today as a walkthrough. These are estimations of what they would say. So here are your estimations. First off, Sam Cosmi and Nick Cross both are ruled out for Sunday, have DNPs. Rashad White, also a DNP. Dan Quinn, who you'll hear from in just a little bit here, also dealing with that shoulder injury. He did not practice as well. That now leaves, and bear with me here, Nick Allegretti, safety Percy Butler, Jaden Daniels, Javon Kinlaw, Frankie Louvu, Chig Okonkwo, Charles Omenihu, Lucas Patrick, Amik Robertson, and Ben Sinnott, all as limited today. That's a little concerning at a couple positions. One, you have Allegretti, Lucas Patrick, both hurt. That would basically leave you with Josh Connerly and Brandon Coleman as your only starters if those guys end up getting shuffled around. And not only that, Allegretti, of course, started out at center and then moved to guard. Hopefully they're okay. Hopefully it's their erring on the side of caution. Nice to see, though, that both Louvu and Okonkwo would have been listed as limited, as they have also obviously missed the last two games. So we'll see what happens there. The one I'm also very concerned about, though, is Amik Robertson, who had a fantastic day on Sunday. When they needed somebody to step up and help, you know, this defense shut things down, Robertson was absolutely lights out and was fantastic. So, color me concerned there. And then not only that, Ben Sinnott, who actually had a pretty good blocking day, also being banged up would mean that this team relies on John Bates and Colson Yankoff and a lot of different snaps and doesn't really have a third tight end there as well. So color me concerned with some of the veterans that haven't practiced. Hopefully they'll be good to go. Javon Kinlaw also a little, you know, concerning there. Percy Butler, who just seems to be, just hurt all the time. So I wish him a speedy recovery with the concussion, but, you know, they haven't been able to rely on him for a while. But color me concerned with some of the injuries, but let's see what happens tomorrow when they actually do indeed end up practicing. As it goes for the Colts, only two players didn't participate. That's tight end Mo Alie-Cox, and that would be wide receiver Ashton Doolin. They didn't practice either. Keenan Allen was limited. He was on a rest, just being on a veteran's day off. Other than that, limited were Jonathan Taylor, who was also resting. Chartavius Ward also resting as well. So Colts not that banged up. Commanders certainly have more than that. I do think it is interesting that they do list Jaden Daniels as limited here, especially with just seeing the limited video that we saw of his. So I don't know if he practiced any more than what we saw. I did see on Twitter too that usually the media can see position drills, and they were not allowed to see position drills today. So an interesting, maybe an important part of what went down over in London. But I really do think it's more about what happens tomorrow as well. I also think, too, when you get into a, you know, a slobber knocker of a game against the Seahawks, your whole entire team, you know, put themselves through the ringers. They have probably, you know, earned themselves a day of rest after a long flight over from Washington. So we'll see really what happens coming up tomorrow. All that to be said, too, there's one thing I did not, you know, harp on too much on over the last couple of days, and it was this team signing on Austin Ekeler and kind of the, I don't know, the ramifications of that and what has happened thus far with this team at the running back position. It's easier to talk about this after they've won a game, but let's talk about what's, you know, reared its head or not reared its head, right? This team at wide receiver has looked pretty damn good. I have no complaints about wide receiver right now through the first 3 weeks of the season and the way that things have unpacked, right? Offensive line, I actually think, has looked pretty damn good through the first 3 weeks, especially with everything that went on in that Cowboys game. But for the most part, I am very happy about Josh Connerly Jr., who you're waiting for him to make another jump, hopefully can be really, really good, has been one of the best right tackles through 3 weeks. I'm not here to, you know, crown him or anything, but has been very, very good early on. So there's that. Then you kind of unpack some other positions of whether they've been good or not. Cornerback's been a mixed bag. Mikey kind of slotted down. Amik Robertson slotted up, has been very, very good for this team. But then I do go into the running back position, and it's been fairly pedestrian. And for how many, you know, carries they give out, if they had a better running back situation, man, this offense might be on another level right now. I'm not going to be overly dramatic about it through 3 weeks, but Bill, who, you know, should have broke one and then the illegal procedure, you know, called one back, that sucks. We've seen Bill break it, though, when, you know, the blocks present him with a good lane. So I'm not saying he's been terrible by any means, but they need to be a little bit more dynamic. And so I think this signing of Austin Ekeler really is kind of saying, you know, to the rest of the running back room, hey, we see you guys. You're all right, but we need more. And I've said this over the last 2 years. I've probably talked about Austin Ekeler going into a season a little bit more than a lot of people, where I've said he's been so integral to the passing game that I really, you know, liked his play. I didn't know whether he was going to be good to go or not. I think he had an Achilles injury last year, if I remember correctly. But what I, you know, kind of unpack with Ekeler here too is the team last year, I think, was going to have trouble at wide receiver. And I thought Ekeler was going to help relieve that. That ultimately falls apart when he got that injury and, you know, ultimately shipped home and cuts his Commander's, you know, career short. So we thought at the time. I remember going, well, you can't really rely on him. Well, at the same time, when he was healthy, he was fairly dynamic. He was still pretty damn good. So I do wonder what he brings to the table here. It's not like they're going to give him, you know, a bunch of carries. But I will say, as a guy over the last two seasons who hasn't really taken a lot of hits, right? You know, in 24, you know, was banged up, then came back for the playoff run. We obviously remember the fumble. But then, you know, tries to bounce back at 25, gets hurt, but didn't take a lot of hits. Like, you think about a running back who was a pro, who looked pretty damn fresh. Let's see what he brings to the table. I also think there's, you know, a little bit of a, hey, we're going to light a fire under the rest of these running backs because, let's be honest here, they need a little bit more of it. And it's not like, as I've said this before, running backs are very dynamic. You got about 10 of them in the league. And then I think the drop-off from the second tier to the, you know, I don't want to call them worst, but bottom running backs in the league isn't much, especially with whatever you're paying them as well. So I like this signing for the Commanders, especially just as a motivational point for some of the other guys. It's also a good insurance, too, if Rashad White ultimately can't go as well with that shoulder injury. I've liked White. I think what he's brought to the table is exactly what we thought it would be, catching a few passes here and there, being a third down running back there as well. I also am wondering, too, what's going on with Catron Allen. They gave him some carries in that first game. Second game, obviously, was all out of whack for everybody. Then he didn't get a single carry on Sunday against the Seahawks in a game where it was a physical game. You needed to, you know, kind of put them away in the fourth quarter. You didn't use him at all as kind of the bowling ball type back. It's raining, too, so you'd hope that some guys maybe bounce off of him. I thought that was a little bit of a shock when we look at Sunday that he did not get any carries, and then they go and sign Austin Ekeler. I know he ran into Sam Cosmi in the Cowboys game, and Cosmi's, you know, been out since. I don't really put that to him. It was a bad luck type play, but the way I kind of have unpacked this is maybe they're just looking for more of a home run hitter. I think that's the only way I could really describe it, and Ekeler, you know, has been able to break off some big plays. He obviously did it in 24. We saw flashes of it in 25 before he went down. Maybe they're hoping to kind of uncork that as well. Because I think what they're really kind of looking at with this offense is they know if they get kind of anything out of the running back position, you know, it's going to help them a lot. Like I said, 19 carries, you know, on Sunday for Bill after he was getting, what, 2 yards a carry, something like that. I think they're really looking at this of we need a lot more, you know, out of these guys. So we'll see what happens there. On signing Ekeler, on being, you know, across the pond, Dan Quinn did speak with the media. Let's take a listen to some of his press conference, and then I'll jump into it on the other side.
1: This is my first game as a coach in England, and man, I'm pumped to be here. It's cool here at the Grove. This is our headquarters for a week. It's absolutely a fantastic setup. People often ask me or the team, like, what's different about, you know, international games, and you say travel or customs or the venue. But the thing I've wanted to emphasize with the team the most is what's exactly the same. And those are our anchors of what a Wednesday, a Thursday, and a Friday look like in terms of our preparation to get ready. And so that's a lot of the reason for coming early, so we can get back into that process. The quicker we get to that, less focus on what's different and more focus on what's the same. So we're pumped. We're ready to get rolling with practice today and open it up for you guys.
2: John Kahn, ESPN. I was going to ask about your approach to the week. What went into that to come over at this time? And also right at practice Wednesday, was that just how did you come up with it? Why did you want to do this?
1: Yeah, fortunately, we also have like an excellent performance team, Jeff Kaplan, Dr. Forrest, Nick Farrell, nutritionist. And so they put together like an awesome plan for our team of what it would look like from sleeping on the plane to getting here, staying up, doing our practice today and getting really back into rhythm as we get into tomorrow and Friday and Saturday as we're leading to the game. So that was a lot of collaboration, you know, obviously prior to this week about setting it up, what it would look like. And we brought the whole show with us, you know, back from Virginia, John, so that helps a lot too.
2: And then, of course, you got to ask about Jaden. Just what do you expect him to be able to do at practice? Is he able to run that kind of stuff yet? Is he at that point?
1: Yes, and today will be more in a jog format, but if it had been a full practice, it would have been limited. And, in fact, everybody will be in that same space with one exception. Rashad White still dealing with his shoulder. It's still banging, so he needs more treatment and time and rehab on it, so we'll have a better assessment for him as we get through for the week. But everyone else is either full or limited in some variety, so it's good to have more of the crew back on the field.
3: Hi, Jack from the school system, I just wanted to ask about how you come into the it's meant to be ultra marathon, but it's quite cold. How is that working out for you and your team?
1: Yeah, your autumn is quite perfect. If it's hot for here, it's honestly ideal for us. Going through the summer and into training camp and you get into this space, we're prepared for the heat, so having this here for us is actually an ideal setting for practice and training to get ready for the game. So the setup here at the Grove for us to have headquarters here, the field here, locker room, weight room for us, it's honestly an ideal setup for a team to train and get ready.
3: And I just want to ask, there's talk about NFL Europe potentially coming back to Sydney. What are your thoughts about that and potentially the fact that they could play games and teams like you coming back to
1: it? I am a developmental coach, so I love anything that's, you know, associated with that, not just for players, but for coaches, I think it could have a big impact as well. So anything that we can help grow it in a significant way and help develop players, you know, as you're getting into the league, it's a really big deal, and I would support anything that had that part with it.
4: Marshall Branson, WSA 9. Coach, I spoke to some of the players. Forget London. This is my first time out of the country. How do you make it so this game is just the game? It doesn't get too big. I mean, you talk about practice a little bit, but just
1: yeah, which is as much as we can get back to normal. So today's about our competition. We even did that some of the meetings tomorrow, the process that we go through. Marshall, that's the key. As many things that could feel different, a new location, a new venue, how to travel, customs, et cetera, how do we get back to us? And that's what I want to make sure, the play style, the attitude, the effort, and most importantly, to get us into that space, the practice habits. And those are the things that lead us to playing well. And so the quicker we get into that, I think that's the real key.
4: And what do you need to see from Austin Ekeler to sweep that confidence to be going on Sunday?
1: Yeah, we're very early into that process. I want to see how he responds, number one, to the week and workload. And we won't see that as much today, but certainly into Thursday and Friday. New system, so a lot to go through for him. He's working like crazy to learn it and study. That was evident in the way, you know, you see him already looking at playbook and into that space. But I'll have a better assessment in about 3 days to see where he's at. But there's no rush on it, just like with any of the players, like where's their readiness, their knowledge of it. And so we'll make a better, you know, assessment as we move forward.
5: Deshaun Reed, The Washington Post. I know you mentioned that Rashad is not going to practice today due to his shoulder. Is Percy Butler out of concussion protocol?
1: Yep, everybody else is working through some. It could be, you know, limited fashion, but Percy will be working. He's still through the protocol, but he'll be participating today.
5: And then with Sam Cosmi and Nick Cross, I guess what went into the decision to have them not make the trip and try to work through those injuries here?
1: Yeah, just knowing that by the game, you know, they weren't going to have the readiness in a short order to make it. So we thought the best option for them would be to stay back and maximize all their time in hopes of into next week. So it was nothing more than just, you know, we ran out of time for this week. And so we could do everything we can to hopefully push that into next week.
6: Mickey Jeffella with The Athletic. With Cosmi staying behind, do you anticipate keeping sort of the same setup with Lucas Patrick at center and Nick Allegretti at guard?
1: We're still working through the combinations. We liked some of the things that we saw with Lucas inside. And so he's a little bit limited as he's starting the week. So same process of the best five for us right now. But I did like, Nikki, what I saw from Lucas, you know, first lap out.
6: And then just with Eckler, no, he hasn't been on the practice field fully just yet, but what gave you confidence that he was able to come back from that kind of injury and still be as effective as he was?
1: Yeah, certainly the insider knowledge helps on this one. You know who the competitor is. You know what he's made of. And so that definitely is a big factor. Knowing him, he was going to go through every step of the rehab to get into that space. So we thought, you know, the time, where it would be, and then seeing the video of him, what it looked like, this was the right time for us. So as far as readiness for the game, I don't know that yet. And I think it's too early to call. So we're not in a rush to do that. So we're going to find, you know, the best space for him to do that. But we are definitely pumped he's back.
7: Candy Waller, Bowie TV. Hey, Coach. with the linebacker room. So Frankie's working his way back. We know that Leo is out for the season. Jordan is still on IR. So how are you all maneuvering there for week four?
1: Yeah, so we'll lean in with Frankie, and for him to be back, that would be a big push for us, you know, like a big, you know, shot in the arm in an excellent way. So he'll get some. Kane will also work into that space. So the three of them, including Sonny, will be the way that we'll go about it. But that's how we'll move forward.
7: And with the cornerbacks, when you went back and looked at the film from last week, I know there's some differences, you know, there in terms of increase of snap counts, decrease of snap counts. How do you think that that worked out?
1: Yep. So we moved Mike to nickel, and we wanted to feature him into that space, you know, for a while. And I liked the results from seeing that, Candy. I thought that's the best spot and thing that we can do right now. And so we added some reps into Fabian, experienced player, good knowledge for it. So I liked seeing that. Amik, I thought, for three games has really shown like his intensity and competitive drive a number of times. But we'll continue working in that direction with both Fabian and Rasul.
8: Hi, Coach. Ken McGuire from AP. Since Jaden is here, what do you foresee as a foreseeable timeline for him to return to play? And just for total clarity, is Marcus definitely the starter on Sunday?
1: Yeah, so as we're getting started for this week, today is, it's a little bit limited, so we're going to call it like a jog-through for us, and so he would be limited in that spot. But as we're working through the week, he'll get more reps as we're going to go. So it's part of our return to play process where guys, individual, that's kind of the limited portion, then some of the team reps, and then more. So as we get into Thursday and Friday, we'll see what that load looks like. And then by Friday, we'll have a definite determination of where we're at. But until then, we'll work and start the process, but it'd be too early to call it.
8: But he's not ruled out. He's had a shot to play on Sunday, Jaden.
1: Yep.
9: Kevin Reynolds with the Baltimore Banner. In terms of Jaden coming back and his return to play process, did you learn anything from the last time he did it last year? And from a football perspective, will it look any different than it did last year as he kind of ramps back up?
1: Both of them are good. I would say, one, like, his drive is always strong, you know, to return to play. Any athlete would probably tell you when you're going through something a second time, there's a known of what the road looks like. And I think we'd all feel that way. You know, whether it's a sprained ankle, okay, I've had this before, I know what this could look like, how I can deal with it. In his instance, although unfortunate, he does know what that process looks like of the mobility, the strength, certainly having the brace, you know, is going to be a big part of him. He'll wear that the entire season. But I would say there's a known entity of when you're ready. And so without going through all the steps, we just don't know yet. We're not going to put him out there before he's ready, so that's why it's important for us to like trust the process as we're going. But him being back on the field is like, man, that's a good step for us, and then we'll take it from there.
9: And with Marcus, he's played in London before, back I think in 2018. Have you talked to him at all about that, and is there any advantage in your mind of a guy who's gone through it, time difference, change, and being able to play?
1: Yeah, I haven't talked to him about that, but I think there's, anytime you have experience, like, there's wisdom to gain from that. Some of it might be, I want to do exactly something that I did previously, or
10: I want to do the exact opposite. So there's definitely wisdom to gain. I've not discussed it with him, but he is somebody that's, you know, on top of the details. I was pleased with the team's readiness getting into this. I thought this started, you know, we even talked a little bit about it Saturday, and then into Monday, we did quite a bit of preparation with the players, what they would do on Monday night, how that would go into Tuesday for getting ready for the flight, from meals to sleep to getting into today and staying up through the, you know, the afternoon to get back onto the rhythm. So I like the game plan we've had, and but it would definitely be something I'd follow up with Marcus about.
11: Donna Hopkins, Pro Football Plus. Coach, with Daniel Jones, he played in the NFC East for a while last year, got hurt back this year. What do you see in him, a quarterback that can run, will take off? What are the things that defensively you all have to do?
10: Yeah, and as a coach, I've faced you know, Daniel a number of times through his time at the Giants, and not only is he, you know, like his ability to create, use his legs, get outside, his accuracy. So he's always been somebody that like we viewed as an excellent competitor. And so you're seeing more of that now, again, through some of his time from the games from last year and then even into the games for this year. So, but it is his legs, his ability to create the second play. Similar to Marcus and Jaden in that way, where the second play can begin and then matching routes, getting to that, you know, and he's an accurate thrower on the run.
11: And as far as your run defense, they've done really well over the first three games. They face another runner in Jonathan Taylor. What do you like about what you're seeing as far as your run defense over these last 3 weeks?
10: Yeah, I like what I'm seeing from the big guys. That's Kinlaw and Payne and Settle and Tuttle and those. It's building a wall out on the edges with the outside backers. We've seen that from them, and that's going to be like at the top of the priority. Jonathan, their offensive line, the tight ends, they've done a good job in the run game and their run actions through the year. Shane's had that background, you know, from Indy, from Philly, from Chargers. So this is a, you know, successful coach in that way that really has, you know, understanding in the run game and the run actions, and that's the priority.
12: Good afternoon, Coach.
10: Good afternoon.
12: Yeah, Blake Lewis from ESPN Richmond. You talked about the wisdom, like with Marcus going through last year. So the question I have is, you know, just as far as the overall game and preparation from last year, were there any learning moments that you learned that, you know, you don't want to carry into this international series?
10: Yeah. We actually waited one more day before traveling this year, and we wanted to give the coaches as much game planning time as they could. So that was all of Monday. I did my meeting alone with the players just so they could have more time into the game plan that included into yesterday. So getting a jump start for them, knowing that coming here, getting everything organized quickly, the video, you know, all your analytics, all the things that you need to get started, we thought the extra time for the staff would be well spent. And they're off to a good start, you know, with getting here and getting things quickly set up. But I got to give a shout out to the team of having an advanced team come, being here in the spring, seeing the site, the field right here. For our team, we don't even have to get on a bus, you know, until game day. Like, it's like being back in college, man. Go to school in the classroom, and you come out to practice. And that's a big deal for us, knowing that, like, we have all the setup that we need to stay in a really good process here.
13: Good afternoon, Coach.
10: Good afternoon.
13: David Harrison, WSA9 Locked On. We hear the clutch gene discussed a lot of times, mostly in media. Do you believe that clutch is something that a person is, or is it something that a player can learn to become?
10: I think it's a lot like leadership. It is something that you can be developed with, but you do have to be in those environments and stressful spots to feel comfortable doing that. And we try to make those as, at practice as much as we can, so when we do get into the game, those feel more normal. Are they exactly the same? No. But when you see a guy like Terry go up for it, or, you know, on a fourth down target, it's not by accident that he's able to deliver into those spots because of the work that he's put in. And so I think there's some trust, David, that goes along with that, knowing when those moments come, I kind of lean into them. The best competitors do that almost to a fault. Like, they want it every play, and that is a good thing. And so when you want the ball in your hands or make the play in that spot. So I think it's something to be developed, but it does come from confidence in the work, knowing that, like, you're really ready to deliver into that spot.
13: And how much of that development can be driven by the player themselves, obviously, to kind of have that drive to become that guy, and how much of that can come from the position coaches?
10: Yeah, I think belief is a powerful part of that. we all need it, you know, whether it's a ball player or a coach, to say this is something that you can really nail. And but it's up to the coaches to provide the environment for that work to take place. When you start doing that in practice and you kind of get known for that and you deliver on it again and again, then you can really demonstrate that to say, when this time comes, this is the person we need for this job. And it does take time. It's not a one-time thing. It's over and over. But the more you deliver on it, kind of the stronger and more confident that you grow.
14: Good afternoon, Coach.
10: Good afternoon.
14: Moises Linares, NBC4, Telemundo 44. Prior to last year, the Commanders hadn't had an international game for a minute. Now it's back-to-back years. How important is that for the brand of the Commanders? And also, how important is it to have Jaden Daniels here with his teammates and just to be around this type of atmosphere?
10: Yeah, it's a big deal for us. And we're hopeful at the game that we see a lot of burgundy and gold in that crowd. So after all, it is our home game. And we certainly expect to see that. It's awesome having, honestly, the entire team together. As a coach, you want environments that the guys can be together. And so for us to be together here on the road for, you know, a few days, they'll spend time together, have meals together. It just builds our connection stronger. And so this is an ideal place to do that for the entire team.
15: Got time for one more?
16: Mitch Tischler, Money Mile Sports. With Jaden, is it more about kind of pain tolerance with him or comfort with whatever the apparatus is that he's going to have on his elbow?
10: Yeah, I think first part is the functionality and the strength. So the pain tolerance for him, he already has the high one into that space. So it's more with this specific injury, the functionality, the strength. And once we get to that space, then we can go. But part of returning to practice is a piece of that. And so as he's going in today, it's limited, and then we'll get more reps as the week goes. But it's really all kind of encompassing into it.
0: There was Dan Quinn with the media from London. Let's take a quick timeout. I'll react to a little bit of what he had to say there, specifically with Jaden Daniels as well on the other side of the break. This is The Line Change. I'm Mike Allo on ESPN 630 and the ESPN 630 app.
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0: We start things out with an MLB scoreboard update, and the Phillies are officially on the brink. The Braves just scored 2 runs in the bottom of the 7th inning. Things are in the top of the 8th inning right now. Atlanta up 3-0 and are 3 outs away, or 6 outs away, I should say, from getting on to the second round in the MLB playoffs. Over to the other games coming up at 5 o'clock. White Sox at the Astros. Chicago won game 1 up there. Over there, I should say, Red Sox lost game 1 against the Yankees, so New York up 1-0. And that matchup, 8 o'clock first pitch in that one. Over to Cubs at the Padres. That one goes off at 10 o'clock with San Diego taking game 1 last night as well. ESPN 630 weather, 79 and sunny right now in the district. Mike Callow, ESPN 630, the sports capital.
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18: Still going traffic in the district. Outbound on New York Avenue between the 3rd Street Tunnel and Florida Avenue, and delays continue from 4th Street to Bladensburg Road and the 3rd Street Tunnel. Heavy northbound between the U.S. Capitol, Washington Avenue exit, and New York Avenue. Look out for delays right now on DC 295 northbound between the 11th Street Bridge and Eastern Avenue, and southbound is slow from Benning Road towards Pennsylvania Avenue. In Camp Springs, you will still find accident activity northbound on Branch Avenue between the Beltway and St. Barnabas Road. That is right at the intersection of Beach Road. And watch for the accident on the ramp from the Inbound Memorial Bridge to go northbound on Ohio Drive. I'm Michelle Murray. That's your traffic up to the minute.
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0: All right, welcome back. Mike Callow back here with you. ESPN 630, the sports capital. You can also listen anytime on the ESPN 630 app. And if you were listening live and I just had a sports update for you where I said the Braves were basically on the brink of eliminating the Phillies, they were up 3-1. In the time that the update ended into now, about 2 minutes, the Phillies scored 2 runs. So there it is. The game is now tied up 3 games apiece. Bryce Harper hit a home run. Kyle Schwarber hit a home run. Those were back-to-back home runs. So there you go. Phillies have tied things up against the Braves 3-3. As per usual with any kind of divisional matchup, I root for the Meteor at this point. But anyways, it's still fun. I'd like to see it go 3 games just to deplete the pitching on both sides. Anyways, wanted to unpack a little bit about what Dan Quinn had to say about Jaden Daniels. That was an interesting question. I think it was Mitch Tischler. I think it was at the end of that presser who asked about, Jaden not playing and kind of asking about the pain tolerance or what was going on. And Quinn basically dismissed that, was basically saying it's not about the pain tolerance. That's down pat. It's about the strength and how he basically looks. I thought that was interesting. So I think that also answers our question about Jaden Daniels and how he's going to handle coming back. It is not about how he, feels, because he feels fine. It's about, what it ultimately looks like to him and ultimately, what it's going to, how it's going to look with him there as well. So I'm very interested to see how that actually ends up being. So there is that. In terms of Jaden Daniels too, I saw the Adam Schefter. I don't think Schefter explicitly reported it, but Schefter basically was alluding to that Jaden Daniels, was probably going to need surgery. I didn't see him like fire off a tweet about it by any means, but I did see that there was something he said where he said he will eventually need it. Yeah, here it was from Schefter. This was yesterday that he was on his podcast and Ty Schmidt hosts this with him. So that's going to be the other voice you hear. And here's what Schefter had to say about it. I just think it's an interesting thing.
1: Jaden Daniels sounds like he's going to avoid surgery and maybe it's not quite as bad as the Commanders initially thought.
2: You mentioned that Jaden Daniels is going to avoid surgery. Ty, it sounds like Jaden Daniels is going to need surgery. He's probably going to need surgery after this season, and he's put it off so that he can play with his team now. Now, I don't think he's going to play this week in London against the Indianapolis Colts. We'll see how the week progresses, and I do think we're going to get Jaden Daniels back sooner rather than later. It's the reason I think he's putting off a surgery right now that it sounds like he's going to have after the season, but he wants to get back out there, play this season, give his team a chance, and then after the season, you go visit with doctors again and make any final determinations about whether or not you need surgery.
1: I understand it. You don't want to just be done with the season and you want to, help your team out if you can. But if you already know you're going to need surgery, especially when you're kind of in a situation where, like he is, where it's like, this guy needs to stay healthy. He's getting so banged up.
0: So I hear Ty on that front. But my guess here is that he can't hurt himself further. That would be like, that'd be malpractice if he could get hurt further. So my take on that is basically he could play. Recovery is going to happen. My guess here is what they're probably thinking as well is even if he does have the surgery, he might be able to play through the recovery as well. I think this is going to be an indication of what happens later down the line too. Like, he's got this brace on. If the elbow is messed up anyways, and he can play with it, that might be an indication of how he plays once he's already had surgery as well. So that's how I kind of unpack things too overall, is that you're pushing off the timeline essentially to play out the season, but it's also not going to make things worse. That's my takeaway. I'm not a doctor by any means or anything like that. But I think where this all kind of lands with me is that the team's going to have him get surgery, and then eventually, you know, hopefully this kind of sorts itself out. I'm going to guess, too, that he's probably going to have to, you know, always wear a brace on this. Roto World weighed in on this, too. Schefter added that he doesn't think Daniels will play this week, but he may play sooner rather than later. Dan Quinn said Daniels will practice in some capacity, but they may just be trying to understand where Daniels is at physically in those practices. Update does not... particularly does not sound well for Daniel's chances of staying active if the Commanders go into a tailspin or if he re-aggravates the injury. Seems like he's simply trying to play through the injury to help his team if he can. Yeah, that, I think that's exactly what it is. Remember, this is what he did last year. He hurt his elbow against the Vikings, and if the season was still going, Jaden Daniels could have played last year. And so I guess last year, because it wasn't, well, I mean, it was a repeat injury technically, but I guess because they didn't find that he needed surgery last year for whatever reason. I'm not here to debate that or whatever. Remember, he practiced with the team. It was actually one of the cooler storylines of the season last year where, you know, I'd kind of joked about it that the team, they could have started Sam Hartman that last game to, you know, see what they had in Hartman. And I say that sarcastically to say, you lose the game against the Eagles to get a higher draft pick. I'm not here to tank by any means, but let's just say somehow, some way, everyone faltered down the stretch. I did this exercise in the offseason at some point when it was a slow week where had things gone differently in about, I don't know, four different games with four different plays, specifically overtime against the Dolphins, the overtime against the Broncos, the Vikings game as well, and there was another game that also was close. I can't remember what it was. The Cowboys game was close, but same thing, like Mariota was hurt during that one. But I basically just said, what if they had somehow played themselves into, you know, being alive? Would Daniels have ended up playing? I think he would have, actually. And so that was also something that happened last year where he practiced through it. He helped the team out, even though he wasn't playing each week. So, like, I feel like that's a part of the storyline with this, with him being hurt, that a lot of people don't remember, is that he was practicing with it. And I know practice is different than a game, not to sound like Allen Iverson over here, but it wasn't painful enough that he went on IR for the rest of the time. He did show up every day at work, did practice, you know, it was kind of a reason why his quarterback, you know, part of quarterback on Netflix was kind of a dud because he just was hurt basically the entire year. So, all that to be said, he's playing again, and it's a matter of how does he play with this brace? And let's see what does end up happening there. It's funny, too. Like, if he's running, he's got to put the ball. Let's say if he's running to the left, he's got to put the ball to his outside, which is, you know, that arm with the brace. So I'll be interested to see what that looks like. But either way, I've said this from the get-go. I have thought that even if this is going to require surgery, he was probably going to try and force his way through this, if it was medically viable. And that's what it does sound like that it is. As I've said, there are adults in the room at this point. I don't foresee them forcing Daniels to play to save the season if this could get exponentially worse, right? This franchise already lived through RG3, where RG3 dictated his own way to be back into the starting lineup and ultimately screwed up his career, you know, for the rest of his life. Yeah, he had a long NFL career as a backup, but he was never the same after that 2012 season, and it was Roberts and the owner's fault here. I don't think we're living through that again here. Like I said, there are adults in the room. All right, we'll wrap things up coming up next year. This is The Line Change. I'm Mike Callow on ESPN 630 and the ESPN 630 app.
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4: Local traffic in the district, outbound on New York Avenue between the 3rd Street Tunnel and Florida Avenue, and delays continue from 4th Street to Bladensburg Road and the 3rd Street Tunnel, heavy northbound between the U.S. Capitol, Washington Avenue exit, and New York Avenue. Look out for delays right now on DC 295 northbound between the 11th Street Bridge and Eastern Avenue, and southbound is from Benning Road towards Pennsylvania Avenue. In Camp Springs, you will still find accident activity northbound on Branch Avenue between the Beltway and St. Barnabas Road. That is right at the intersection of Beach Road. And watch for the accident on the ramp from the inbound Memorial Bridge to go northbound on Ohio Drive. I'm Michelle Murray. That's your traffic up to the minute.
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17: Don't give up. 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

All right, welcome back. Mike Catlow back here with you. ESPN 630, the Sports Capital, and on the ESPN 630 app. If you're listening live, just a quick scoreboard update. Top of the eighth inning right now. Phillies with one man on. Game still tied. Three games apiece. See what happens there. MLB wild card in full bore over here. I'm looking at a piece from ESPN, and it was the quarterback panic meter. I want to talk about before we get out of here, and then Tony coming up at the top of the hour. But three come to mind, say Jeremy Fowler, Drake May, Cam Ward, and Justin Herbert. I was reading that this was a really funny line from Dan Graziano because it was a back and forth between all of them. Here's Graz, and I'm just patting myself on the back over here because if you're a loyal listener to the show, you know I'm going to, you know, always say that I'm right here. Here's Graziano. It went largely unnoticed during their run to the Super Bowl, but May did not play well during the playoffs last season. No bleep Sherlock. If you could watch the games, you saw he wasn't that good. Yes, he made a good throw here and there. I specifically go to that Houston game where it was snowing and he chucks it deep into the end zone. A very good game from him from, you know, that perspective. Very good throw, I should say, not a game. Very good throw. And also, CJ Stroud gave that game away. But duh, this is why I felt like I was going insane last year, because I'm going, they're winning in spite of him. In spite of him being very, very mid. And look, this does not really carry much of what's happened this season, because now, and this is where the concern is, it's not that he's just not playing well, it's that he's making the disastrous decision, right? He gets, I don't know how to describe it, but he's getting the Drew Locke yips now, where it's not just a bad thing happens. The worst thing you can imagine starts to happen to him. Is it as bad as Drew Locke? Obviously, absolutely not. But still, you get what I'm saying here, where May, it has just been very concerning. I will say this too, you know, if they get AJ Brown back and then we figure out what happens there, then yeah, I will hear you out in terms of maybe how he'll play down the stretch. But still, like, looking at him, looking at Justin Herbert, and then also the other quarterback, Cam Ward as well. Comparatively, Herbert has a long

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2: Has a little more upside than what May has been doing here as well. And then, you know, you look at Michael Penix even, who doesn't throw the ball to the other team as much. I mean, I know he did against the Packers a week ago, but still isn't turning the ball over that much. And there's Caleb, who Caleb's been a stud, you know, since last year. Let's see how he plays. But at the same time, there's more upside there where he's coming back at the end of games and stuff like that. So all that to be said, like, there's some concern there with May just looking at the development of the other guys there too. I mean, obviously he's better than a guy like JJ McCarthy, but I'm just, you know, harping on that as well. So we'll see. So anyways, maybe I'll talk more about that tomorrow as we jump into week four. We've got Steelers Browns on Thursday Night Football. We'll talk more about this coming up tomorrow. We'll get to that matchup as well. Getting out of here a couple minutes early because Tony ran long. So you got Tony coming up in a couple minutes here on ESPN 630 and the ESPN 630 app.
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4: In Camp Springs, a portion of northbound Branch Avenue is closed between the Beltway and St. Barnabas Road due to accident investigation activity. Also, watch out for an accident in Lake Arbor on Losford Road south of Landover Road. And there is still an accident in the district on the ramp from the inbound Memorial Bridge to go northbound on Ohio Drive. Slow going traffic right now, traveling on 395 northbound between the Pentagon and the 14th Street Bridge, and your delays continue on the freeway between the 14th Street Bridge and the 3rd Street Tunnel. You will find slowing traffic on 95 southbound from Springfield heading in towards Lorton and Woodbridge, and more delays heading in towards the Quantico area. I'm Michelle Murray. That's your traffic up to the minute.
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14: 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Are you kidding me? 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
15: It was indeed a great weekend of sports, and it's now going to be a great week of sports and a great weekend of sports. As long as the baseball playoffs are on, you know, that just is added to everything that football is giving you. If you like the WNBA, that's on. If you like soccer, that's on. The United States national team is playing these friendlies. They're putting, you know, 5 18-year-olds out there and stuff like that. They're getting ready for, I don't know, 2055. But there's a lot of stuff.
16: And hockey started.
15: This was amazing to me. Hockey started on September 29th. And I was had a conversation.
13: Good takeover.
15: Yeah. I had a conversation with somebody about this just yesterday. And this was the conversation. He said to me, whether they have to start early because there's two extra games in the season, two more regular season games. And I said, come on. It's September.

0: October. The pools are still open. Pools are still open. You can't really have hockey. There is a guy, I mentioned this on PTI. It's Kelleher gave me this great quote. One of the stories we did yesterday is, because we were on ESPN2 because of hockey being on ESPN. And one of the stories we did was the opening of the hockey season. And the story was what, you know, storyline interests you most. And Wilbon talked about Edmonton and their very controversial coach, Mike Babcock, who Mark Messier said about a week ago is basically horrified that this guy has the job. But as it turns out, it's McDavid and Draisaitl who wanted him. I mean, that's the reporting. So Wilbon talked about that because he's obsessed with Connor McDavid and Edmonton not having one yet. And I had, he also mentioned Connor Hellebuyck, where he might end up if he ends up at Carolina with the best team in the league. That makes them even better. Carolina and Florida played last night. I don't even know who won. I know it was 0-0 going into the third, but I do not even know who won. Anyway, the Florida story is that the Tkachuk brothers are together. Matthew and Brady Tkachuk are playing on the same team, if I have their first names right. And they're sort of rough and tumble fellows. And there's another guy on that team named Sam Bennett who's described to me as a wild man. And the coach of that team, Paul Maurice, was asked, would you play them all on the same line? And Maurice allegedly replied, they'd be in jail before the puck drops, which is one of the great quotes.
1: Be like the guys in Slapshot, the Henson brothers.
0: Yeah. So, yeah.
1: By the way, the Panthers beat the Hurricanes 1-0 in overtime.
0: And it was in Florida, right?
1: Looks like it was in Carolina.
0: Okay. Well, that's a big win. The Panthers are, in fact,
2: Hurricane season.
1: Yes, it is. Yes.
0: The Panthers are, in fact, the favorite to win the Stanley Cup, even though they didn't win last year. I don't even know that they made the playoffs last year because they had won 2 out of 3 years, and they're probably exhausted. It's a whole extra season.
1: It is.
0: When you play 3 years in the playoffs and get to the Stanley Cup Finals, it's literally an extra season.
2: Yeah, now you throw in September.
0: You know, exactly. Right, starting in September. Wilbon kept talking about October baseball, and I looked at him, and I said, you understand it's September. It's October. No, it's not. It's not. It's even September today. I don't have the Nats to talk about. I have baseball, but I don't have
2: the Nats. Real baseball.
0: Yeah, and they're better baseball than the Nats. I grant you that. But I've been reading all the things about the Nats, and I texted back and forth with Dan Coco yesterday, told him how much I enjoyed, you know, watching and listening to him over the course of the season, and you know, and my position is always the same. Let's get rid of Tana and Vivas. You know, he doesn't comment on that, of course. But
2: he's
0: I'm going to miss them. I had them for 6 months. I'm going to miss them for 6 months. I like watching that. I will say a couple of the baseball games yesterday. We're going to have Richie Justice on. We'll talk about the baseball games, considering he's in Houston.
2: Do you love having afternoon baseball where you're prepping for the show?
0: It's scary because if it ends at 5:25, you have to go live.
1: Yeah.
0: This is a little scary. It's not something I relish. Yesterday was comfortable.
1: It worked out
0: perfectly. It started at 2:00
2: and
0: it was over
2: you.
0: It was over at 4:45 and it was comfortable. It was not hard to do. If it's like that again today, I'm fine with that. There were two games that were complete blowouts. Wilbon was right. The Cubs let go of the rope. I mean, Fernando Tatis hit a home run. He's the first at bat.
2: First inning was the game.
0: First at bat, and then Machado follows two batters later, hits another home run. And the Padres win, I guess, 8-0 or something
2: like
0: that.
2: Their pitcher carries a no-hitter for half the game.
0: Yeah, gives up three hits. The Padres staff, they put in 4 or 5 relievers. Padres staff, they even put in a guy, Musgrave, who hadn't pitched in 2 years. Padres staff just completely shut down the Cubs. So that doesn't look like it's going to last very long. Wilbon was right on that. He was wrong on other things yesterday. It's not an actual day if he's not wrong on something. He was wrong. He was wrong on the WNBA. But he, the other game, the Yankees beat the Red Sox 9-0. Everyone will talk about this because it's a great little sidebar that the two heroes of the game last night, Cam Schlittler and Ben Rice, are from Massachusetts.
1: Traitors.
0: Schlittler is from right close to Boston.
2: Yeah. His numbers against the Red Sox are insane.
0: Oh, it's incredible. His ERA against the Red Sox is 0.4.
1: Yeah, it's
0: 0.4.
1: Once that first run came across, you're like, well,
0: it's over.
1: Yeah.
0: Again,
1: it totally pitched fine, you know?
0: Yeah.
2: It's touching 1-1 in the first.
1: Yeah.
0: It makes you wonder about the story about the Yankees pitching coach floating it out there that maybe they wouldn't start Schlittler in the first game.
1: Why wouldn't you start?
0: I don't know. Yeah. You watch this, you go, I don't know. And Ben Rice had, I don't know, 53 RBI.
1: It's just destroyed.
0: You know, he's a guy, they've had him for a couple of years, right?
1: Yeah.
0: But they haven't, he's not like a veteran. He's a young player.
1: He's a young guy. What do you have, 41, 42 home runs this year, something like that?
2: 41.
1: Yeah. Put him and Judge together next year.
0: It's a lot of home runs. One game was pretty good. The Houston-Chicago game was pretty good. Chicago
2: went back and forth at the end.
0: Yeah, Chicago ran in a bunch of relievers. Houston had chances. They had the tying run on a couple of times in a variety of innings. They didn't win, though. The one really good game was Philadelphia-Atlanta, the early game. Philadelphia should have won the game. You get in that position, Real Muto drives in two runs, you're up 3-2. You win.
2: Do you agree with Mattingly's decision?
0: He brought in his best reliever and had him out there for parts of three innings. No, it doesn't work. I mean, but he needed six outs. He
2: got it's one of those
0: five.
2: You think the save's going to be in the seventh. You have the top of the order
0: that's
2: there.
0: That's right. He needed six. He got five in the last two innings. And then Austin Riley hit a home run. And that's the ball game. And it's the most exciting of the games. And
2: Trey Turner had a tough game.
0: He was not a great fielder in that game. It tends to be that if you win the first game, you win the series.
1: 15 out of the 16. Yeah.
0: So, you know.
2: So we're still in this relatively new era of that wild card series. Do you think that hurts the overall strength of the wild card, that it seems so lopsided that you've had, you know, if you take out the 2020 modified season, you have one team that's come back after losing game one?
0: That was the Yankees against Boston last year. I'm not certain. I think it's an enormous advantage to have all the games at the home, the team that finishes above in the standings, to have all the advantages there. Although not even above in the standings, because Houston has all the home games and they had the worst record of any team in, but they won their division. I don't know. Given how lopsided it has been, I think you have to wait a couple more years and see if the trend continues. Maybe it won't this year. Well, I don't know about having all the home games, although you need some reward for finishing ahead. That's a reasonable reward.
1: Do you think they might move to a system where they don't have divisions anymore because you have this, you know, with the top three teams or, you know, two of them in the wild card?
0: I think they have to think about all of these things. I think they have to consult with the smartest people in the game and say, we are looking at something that now seems lopsided. Is there a correction we can make that will still give an advantage to the team that finished higher but does not create something lopsided? I think you sit down, you know, you'd call Theo Epstein.
1: Yeah.
0: Because he knows more than everybody. And you say, what do you think, Theo? It's as simple as that. There's one other thing I wanted to mention. The United States Senate, and we're not going to talk about politics, don't worry, it's sports. The United States Senate passed by bipartisan support, like 77-23, something like that.
1: Yeah.
0: It was a lopsided vote. They passed something that I think is called the Protect College Sports Act or something like that. I don't understand one word of it. I read five stories on it, and I don't understand a single word of it. I don't know why people are for it. I don't know why people are against it. I have no idea if it's good or it's bad. I'm not going to sit here and say it's bad. I don't know. And I've read it. I'm a high school graduate. I didn't understand any of the things I was reading. I didn't understand it. I mean, the one thing you would say is, it's over. The genie's out of the bottle.
1: Yes.
0: You're not taking the money away. Yeah, the money's not going away. Kids are going to get the money. What are you doing? I tried to understand it and I didn't. It made me feel so stupid because I didn't understand. Now we're going to get emails about it, of course.
1: Well, we've got a political guy, Chuck Todd, coming. Maybe he could explain it.
0: He doesn't understand. Nobody understands it. Can I read this one email from Joe Soper?
2: Sure. I think they just went to high school graduate. I was going to give you college graduate.
0: I have college credit. I have college credit. I may have graduated. Joe Soper, Vero Beach, Florida. I used to work with a woman named Susan Soper at Newsday in the Part 2 section. Lovely, lovely person. I'd be remiss if I didn't start by thanking you for decades of entertainment and laughter. I've been reading you since your days at the Washington Post, following you through the long run on PTI, and discovered your podcast a couple of years ago. It's now an essential part of my week. The main reason I'm writing today is your ongoing battle with spam calls. You brought up the relentless wave of loan offers. I'm getting $60,000 at a very, very good rate 9 times a day. Loan offers a couple of months ago, and I heard you venting about them again last week. I think I've got a real solution for you. The woman, and by the way, I press 9. It doesn't matter. It doesn't stop. Okay?
2: One step ahead of you.
0: The woman I'm related to by marriage and I were practically besieged by spam, getting as many as 20 calls a day each. We tried every trick in the book to no avail until I stumbled upon an app called Cloaked. Cloaked. It completely turned the tide for us. On a bad day now, maybe one or two squeak through, but Cloaked routinely catches them, and the phone seldom, if ever, rings. Your actual contacts seamlessly pass right through. It takes a little setup time to get fully up to speed, but we've enjoyed near total radio silence ever since. It's not free. Our couple's plan runs about $175 a year, but for the sanity and quiet it restored, it's the best money I've spent in years. They have a 14-day free trial, so it's no risk to see if it works for you. I'll close by sending my heartiest congratulations to you and Wilbon on being named recipients of the Walter Cronkite Award. That's very nice.
1: That is.
0: Thank you very much. So have we looked up Cloaked? Do we have some sense of Cloaked?
2: I have it up here.
0: Yeah. I mean, what does it do?
1: Well, the line that worries me there is
2: $9.99 a month.
1: It takes a little bit to set it up.
2: Yeah.
0: Well, that's it's impossible Michael. For me. Michael has to set it
2: All
0: up.
2: All eyes on me.
0: I don't even get email.
2: In the center of the ring.
0: I don't get email anymore because it's in some pouch that I can't open. I don't
2: know. No.
0: I'm, you know, again, here's my life. Sports, football, sports, foot, you know, I am that
2: guy. I love whenever you mention the email issue, it means it's been there for at least 3 to 5 days and you're just now getting up the courage to ask about it.
0: Yes, I think that's true.
1: On that note, can I get the email pile? No, the one right in front of you. Somebody did some AI photograph of you. Hold on, let me see if I can find it.
0: Why are we wasting our time now? AI photographs of me.
1: Yes, it's
0: AI
1: you.
0: AI is awful.
1: Here it is.
0: Oh, okay. This is from Jeff Wilmoth in Dayton, Ohio. The first time I saw this commercial, this is what I thought of immediately. I am sincerely grateful for the decades of enjoyment and joy your various programs have given me. Monday's weekly segment with Wilbon is the absolute highlight of my pod listening week. I'll hang up and listen. And he shows an AI picture of me in my Washington Nationals
1: Hawaiian shirt.
2: We have the shorts on?
0: Sitting on a couch with the guy who is the
1: progressive guy, yeah.
0: Yeah, the guy who's the leader of the commercial, the doctor,
1: yeah,
0: the
1: don't
0: shrink,
1: turn,
0: whatever.
1: Don't turn into your adult.
0: And
1: yeah.
0: I am holding a clicker, and I'm clearly saying football. Football. It's pretty funny. And there's in the background is a jersey with my name. How do they do this? Isn't this... Interrupting my life in some illegal way? Isn't that possible? How can this be legal? All right, we'll take a break. Who's first, Richie?
1: No, Chuck Todd's
0: Chuck
1: first.
0: Chuck Todd is first when we return. I'm Tony Kornheiser.
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4: Slow on traffic on 270 northbound between Old Georgetown Road and Falls Road. There is a crash reported northbound at 370. Delays continue northbound from Clopper Road to Middlebrook Road and from 121 towards 109, and some delays headed towards the Frederick area. JW Parkway is heavy northbound between 123 and the Beltway. And you will find the usual delays on the Beltway inner loop headed from the Dulles Toll Road to the Spur, and again from 355 to New Hampshire Avenue, from 95 on and off to Ritchie Marlboro Road. Outer loop is jammed from Old Georgetown Road to the Legion Bridge, where the disabled has been cleared, and your delays continue in towards Tyson's. I'm Michelle Murray. That's your traffic up to the minute.
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0: I hope I have the pronunciation of this woman's name, Jehala Overton. We got a letter from Jason Edgar who said, I'm a loyal little to the show, proud viewer of PTI since its first episode. I feel like PTI is a great way to relax after a hard day's work, two old men bickering at each other. My friend Jehala Overton is a rising country star. I provided a link to her single, Fix Me. I told her if this song didn't go viral, she should write a song with the opposite sentiment called Leave Me Alone. I'm sure any sort of promotion on the show would be much appreciated by her. Jason Edgar is a speech professor at Morton College, and this is Jehala Overton with a song called Fix Me, which is very lovely. Plays in Chuck Todd. A tough week again. right? I got to do the read.
1: Oh, that's right. Yes.
0: I got to do the read. I'm going to do the read. You made a face like...
1: Oh, I wasn't sure if we left it up on the printer.
0: No, the next conversation is brought to you by DraftKings. 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The crown is yours. Tough week. 2-5 last week. It's hard to get a handle.
7: You've got
0: to
7: be happy about that, though, right? I mean, isn't our... I'm here to predict losers for them, right?
0: I guess.
7: Doesn't that help the sponsor? Yeah.
0: I guess. I mean, but this is a tough...
7: I have to tell you, I'm really bitter about one of the picks because I'd still make the pick, and I know I technically lost, and yet it was the right side, and that was the Chargers covering against the Bills. It was 7.5, I believe the number you gave me. They lose by 8, so technically the Bills covered, but they shouldn't have. Right, they shouldn't have. There was
0: they had 5 turnovers.
7: Correct. No, that's my the whole thing. Anyway, just that game bothers me of all the ones because that was anyway. When you that half point, that one's the one that bugs me. The
0: okay.
7: Most. But anyway,
0: well, let's get to this week's schedule
7: and that dumb Bengals Pittsburgh game. When did Aaron Rodgers decide to like drink some? Suddenly do some stem cells or something. I mean, all of a sudden he looked like the, young Aaron Rodgers.
0: Yeah. Yeah. And Burrow fumbled at the end.
7: Did he go to Germany or something?
0: That must be it.
7: Yeah.
0: He had the injections. Yeah. He's also going to run marathons later in the day. Let's start. You mentioned Pittsburgh. Let's start with Pittsburgh. Pittsburgh is at Cleveland. This is tomorrow night. Pittsburgh is -2.5. I don't know. I think Cleveland stinks. I thought Cleveland would be terrible. But they hired this guy, Todd Monken, who was, I think, the Baltimore Ravens' offensive coordinator. And Wilbon hates him and rips him every single chance he gets and now looks like an imbecile because Cleveland is suddenly 2-1 and Deshaun Watson is at least a competent quarterback lately. Pittsburgh had the big win over Cincinnati. This is a division game. 2.5. In my mind, that actually sounds like a lot because I don't trust Pittsburgh, but I don't trust Cleveland either. Who do you have in this one?
7: I'm with you. I just can't imagine Pittsburgh putting up an offensive performance like they did against that mediocre Cincy defense. And one thing Cleveland has, Cleveland's got a very good defense.
0: Yeah.
7: Still a good defense. And that's the thing. They just sort of muck up a game. Right, and Deshaun Watson does just enough. It seems to pull it off. Very, what we were calling Eagles-esque, although that looked terrible.
0: Yes,
7: give me the home team Thursday night. Yeah, home team Thursday night. Cleveland.
0: Okay, Indianapolis, which won a game the other day, to my surprise, I didn't think Indianapolis would win that game. Indianapolis is -3.5 against Washington. This is not in Washington, though it is technically a home game for Washington. This is in London. Neville's going to the game, by the way.
1: Oh, he is?
0: Yeah, I talked to him yesterday. Indianapolis -3.5. Washington, I need to say this early on. 3 teams last week lost young, promising quarterbacks to significant injuries. The Bears, the Commanders, and the Giants. All 3 turned to old backups who used to start in the league, who are not shaky, who know the job, all 3-1. I was stunned by that, so I have to mention it. Washington has Mariota in there. He's, he was 2-6 last year with the same team, but he 1-0 this year in what is probably the biggest upset, maybe the biggest upset of the year by the end of the year. Who do you like in this?
7: I love the stat, because Jameis and Mariota were 1-2.
0: In the draft. 12 years ago.
7: And it was the first time they both won in the same week in a decade.
0: Yeah.
7: As starting quarterbacks. I'm sorry I didn't think of this last week, and I just assumed that Washington wouldn't do well. The first week a team can rally around for the injured player, it's the second week that sometimes it, you get film, you get all those things.
0: Yes, you get to watch. The other team gets to watch Marcus Mariota. Yeah.
7: That's right. And you're reminded of all the different things and this or that. So I wish it were 3 and not 3.5, but I'll take the, I'll take the Colts.
0: You'll take the Colts. This next spread, I don't know. I mean, I don't really understand it. If I have this correct, Jacksonville is at Cincinnati. Cincinnati lost last week. They've won a couple of games. They have not looked great, though. Jacksonville killed New England, like at 35-7, something like that. And Jacksonville is getting 2.5 at Cincinnati. Are you surprised by that? I am.
7: Cincinnati could have easily won that game against Pittsburgh.
0: Yes.
7: Right. That was a coin flip game.
0: Yes.
7: But I'm with you on Jacksonville. They've really only played one bad half of football so far this year. That was the second half of the Denver game, which might have just simply been an altitude issue for the Waffle House boys.
0: Yeah. Tough game.
7: Cincinnati. Okay. I just can't quit Burrow.
0: I understand.
7: That could be. You want to talk about an entertaining game?
0: Yes.
7: Cincinnati Jacksonville should be Burrow, Trevor Lawrence. I mean, it could be a really entertaining game.
0: That's what we hope for. We hope for a 40-35 game in that one.
7: Yeah.
0: All right. Here's another one. The LA Rams are now 1-2. They have had an unbelievable schedule in terms of geography. Australia to return home to sea level, to go to Denver at altitude. Now they are at Philadelphia. Philadelphia is one of the most disappointing teams in the league at the moment. They have no particular offense. They are 31st in the league. I remember this stat from Monday. They're 31st in the league in 3 and outs. 31st. I mean, Jalen Hurts has won a Super Bowl, but doesn't. They just don't look good. They look flat. They look like they have gone over the hill. You know, they don't scare you anymore.
7: They have a super old offensive line, don't they?
0: Yes. Yes.
7: I mean,
0: they have a great player, Lane Johnson, but they're, you know, I don't know. It's at Philadelphia. If you want to talk about a must game, I mean, it seems to me Philadelphia will look at this as a must game. The Rams, if they lose, would be 1-3. This is a team that everybody thought would get to the Super Bowl. This is a game absolutely worth watching. The Rams are -3 based on what? Who you got?
7: Based on what? Based on that Monday night debacle of the Eagles, isn't
0: okay.
7: it?
0: Like, but the Rams haven't done anything.
7: Well, they've been without Puka.
0: Yes.
7: And, you know, that perhaps he means that much. And they don't have the, you know, they don't have that next player, either at running back or you know, Devontae Adams does what he does, but he's not Puka. But I don't trust that Eagles team to score that many points.
0: So you'll take the Rams.
7: I got to think Rams score 24 points. They win that game by 10.
0: Okay. You will take the Rams. Okay.
7: Yeah.
0: Dallas is at Houston. Houston is 0-3. They made the playoffs last year at 0-3, but it's, you know, it's a tightrope. You don't want to walk every single year. Houston looks lousy. C.J. Stroud looks lousy. Dallas looks lousy. Dallas was supposed to be better than this. This is the interstate game. Dallas at Houston. Dallas is getting 2.5. The other day against Dallas should have won that game.
1: Yeah.
0: Against Baltimore. And by the way, why are you kicking the ball deep? Why aren't you squib kicking the ball to run out the clock? Am I right, Chuck? Why are you doing that?
7: Yeah, I didn't. Well, I guess the coach got in trouble for it, right?
0: Well, yeah. Yeah. But he didn't get fired.
7: Called out for it.
1: Not yet.
0: Yeah. Not yet.
7: Right. That's after they lose this game.
0: Dallas +2.5.
7: Yeah, it is. One good offense, one great good defense, and one bad defense, one bad offense, right? Something's got to give. I just can't picture the Texans 0-4.
0: So you'll take Houston.
7: I'm going to lay the 2.5. I will do it.
0: Kansas City is at the Raiders. In the last 5 to 10 years, that's been no game. The Raiders are the most surprising team in the league in a positive sense. They're 3-0. Like, I don't know if they're any good. They didn't beat anybody good.
7: They
0: haven't beaten anybody. But they're 3-0 at the moment. Kansas City looks really good. It's a division game. It's a game that, if it's a good first half, you would stay for the second half. But it might be a blowout. I don't really know. Who you got? You're gonna lay 4.5 on the road if you take Kansas City.
7: I'm very curious about this crowd.
0: Raiders crowd?
7: Yeah. Is it, you know, how Chiefs-y is it in Las Vegas? Right?
0: Yeah.
7: I assume that, and all of that. So I am kind of curious, you know, do the Raiders, is this start going to give them a home field and all of that? Boy, he's terrible at covering lines like this, but usually he's terrible at home, not on the road. Give me the Chiefs.
0: Okay. Las Vegas means that Mrs. Kelsey will show up. And that's easy, right?
7: You think so?
0: Oh, yeah. I think she'll do an impromptu concert or something like that. Yeah.
7: And she'll point at that ring.
0: Yeah.
7: Point at that ring. There she is.
0: I think that she'll show up. All right. The last game.
7: If he will wear for one play, 87, Swift becomes the fastest selling jersey in the history of the NFL.
0: Absolutely. Absolutely.
7: Right? They have to do this for a play, right? They have to.
0: Well, what he can get away with it by saying, I've always wanted to be Swift. I was a plotter, but I've always wanted to be Swift. Yeah, okay. Last game is a great game. Denver at San Francisco.
7: That's opener material, Nigel. That's opener material.
1: Oh, yes. Yeah. Yeah.
0: Denver at San Francisco, two very good teams. Very good teams. San Francisco is winning, not winning by huge margins after the first game, but they are winning. Denver is very good. It's a playoff team, obviously. Bo Nix may not have crossed the plane, but they're a playoff team. Denver is getting 3 at San Francisco, which I think is odds makers just throwing their hands up in the air and saying, I don't know, you know, because that's the easy way to do it. Who you got?
7: What do you make of Brock Purdy?
0: I've always liked Brock Purdy because he was the last guy picked.
7: Yeah.
0: He started about 3,000 games in college. He walked into the league and he knew what he was doing. I know a lot of people are saying MVP. No. Josh Allen is the MVP.
7: You think he's a system quarterback? Or he's better than that?
0: That's hard to say because there's no one in the world that won't tell you that Kyle Shanahan is miles ahead of everyone else in that regard. I don't know.
7: I mean, look what he did for Mac Jones, for Jimmy Garoppolo. Right?
0: Yes,
7: These guys go anywhere else, and you're like...
0: They don't do anything.
7: Right. When he has them, you know.
0: Yeah. Yeah. But that's what I'm saying. The sort of boomlet for MVP, do not turn away from Josh Allen. He's the MVP at the moment. So, anyway, who you got?
7: Yeah, it's not I mean, it's him or, him or the backup quarterbacks.
0: Yeah.
7: No, give me San Francisco here.
0: Take San Francisco.
7: Even though I guess they get massive injuries every week, it seems like, but doesn't matter.
0: They do. You don't want to miss Kittle. Kittle seems like a gold mine, doesn't he?
1: He does.
0: Kittle just seems great. Anyway. All right. Thank you, Chuck. Good luck.
7: Thank you, guys.
0: If we just gave you Chuck Todd, tremendously entertaining. We would be fulfilling all your gambling needs. But we give you a monkey.
8: See the monkey. Screech, screech,
0: scratch. Oh, people
2: it's back.
0: Can get angry. I love this.
2: It's so good. Sound of fall.
8: Tap, tap, tap.
0: Yes,
8: it's purple attaché.
0: Love this version.

0: How can you not like this?
1: He's brilliant. Too much Johnny Walker Blue.
2: All right. I didn't mention this earlier, I don't think. Chuck Todd had a bad week. He was 2-5 last week. He's 7-13-1. He's way under 500.
3: Underwater, yeah.
2: Monkey had a bad week after going 3-0. Monkey went 1-2. The Monkey is now 5-4, head above water, though.
3: Yeah.
2: Tell us who the Monkey wants.
3: Well, I went down to the National Zoo, as I tend to do during the fall, and Reginald's was very busy. He's running his new rehab and training facility that he just opened up at the zoo. I saw the deer that I rescued the other day.
2: Oh, great.
3: Was working on his leg. His name, by the way, is Hector, okay. If anyone was curious about that.
4: I think he found our house.
3: Oh, good. Jaden Daniels also there. Caleb Williams came back to D.C., wanted familiar surroundings. And there was also a capuchin monkey named Raul that apparently has been dealing with turf toe, and he was getting some work in.
2: Turf toe's tough on everybody, including monkeys.
3: It really is. But they took some break from all that work to go over these matches with me. And the first one we gave him was the Thursday night game, Pittsburgh at Cleveland, giving 2.5. And he pulled out a very old photograph. This is several decades old, of him eating a sandwich in front of Primanti's alongside Rocky Blyer, John Candelaria. And this confused me at first. Bing Crosby. But then I remembered he was a part owner of the Pirates for a number of years.
2: Yes, he was.
3: So he's going with DeBingle, and he's going to tank the Steelers on that one.
2: Okay, that's fine.
3: Now, the next match we gave him was the London game with Washington getting 3.5 versus the Colts. Again, Reginald pulled out an old photograph of him at Buckingham Palace swinging on a chandelier. And you can see in the background, a lot of people are cheering him on. I could pick out Mike Nelms, Otis Wansley, and of course, John Riggins.
2: I was going to say, if John Riggins isn't swinging from the chandelier himself, he is certainly there cheering someone on.
3: Yes.
2: Okay, so he will take Washington.
3: He will take Washington with the 3.5. And the last match we gave him was the Battle of Texas with Dallas getting 2.5 at the Texans. And this was another rather old photograph he showed me of him ziplining in Costa Rica with Tom Landry, Drew Pearson, and Randy White.
2: So he will go Dallas.
3: Yes.
2: There. So he will go opposite Chuck Todd completely, going oppo, as they say in baseball. Going oppo, like James Wood.
3: Yes.
2: Oppo. Okay, that's wonderful. We will take a break. Speaking of the Battle of Texas, we will have Richard Justice live from Houston to talk about that and the baseball and other things. I am Tony Kornheiser. 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
6: DC traffic now from ESPN 630.
7: An accident on 270 northbound between Quinn's Orchard Road and Middlebrook Road moved to the right shoulder, but traffic is jammed from Shady Grove Road and also delays northbound from Old Georgetown Road headed towards Falls Road. Slow going traffic right now in Virginia on 66 westbound between the Beltway and 123 and between the Fairfax County Parkway and Route 29 in Centerville. And there is an accident in Manassas on Sudley Road. The roadway is blocked in both directions between Lee Highway and Gum Spring Road due to an accident involving an overturned tractor trailer. So follow police direction there. And also in Prince George's County, Branch Avenue is still closed northbound between the Beltway and St. Barnabas Road due to the accident investigation activity. I'm Michelle Murray. That's your traffic up to the minute.
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2: This is a song called Without a Clue by Arthur Nasson, who writes this email. 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That's it. Straightforward. No backstory.
3: Right.
2: You know, it's wonderful.
3: Yeah.
2: That's, you know, Michael, if people like Arthur Nasson want to get played on this show, how do they do it?
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2: And it plays in Richard Justice, who for years on the PTI show was a Southwest correspondent. And we go to Richie because he's in Houston, and Houston is in the playoffs at 81-81. You covered baseball for a lot of years. How do you feel about a team being in the playoffs at 81-81?
18: My feeling is you're not going to be in the playoffs very long. hey, by the way, that email reminds me of a Super Bowl question. You know, sometimes we get accused of being cynical. And a guy asked Jim Plunkett once, Jim, your mother was blind, your father was dead. What was it? Anyway.
2: I remember that. Yeah, I remember that. Yeah.
18: Yeah, got it.
2: Was it like deaf mother, blind father? I think that's what he did. Something like that. Like Jim Plunkett.
18: I can't keep the human interest story straight.
2: Let me go back on that. Wasn't that Bus Sate who did that from New Jersey? Was the questioner?
18: I wasn't going to say that.
2: But it is true, isn't it?
18: Yes.
2: Yeah, okay.
18: Yes.
2: Yeah, I remember too.
18: Hey, and this is off topic, but your friend Steve Jacobson, the great columnist from Newsday,
2: yes.
18: When he would come, he was just the opposite. His questions were so thoughtful and so well-researched. He would walk into Earl Weaver's office when he was manager of the Orioles, and Earl would go, Oh my God, the professor's here. I gotta like give some thought. It's not like dealing with you bleeps.
2: Yeah. Yeah. Thank you for mentioning Steve Jacobson, my son's godfather, who turned 92 3 days ago. 92 years old.
18: God bless him.
2: Yeah, yeah. All right, go ahead. Houston, 81-81.
18: Yeah, it was a bad division. It was a terrible division. And you had teams, you know, the A's are playing in Sacramento. I don't know that they're trying. The Angels don't know what they're doing. The Mariners had a horrendous year.
2: Fired a manager.
18: And the Astros and the Rangers both did massive payroll cuts the last couple of years. The Rangers have done nothing but cut payroll since they won the World Series in 23. So it's sort of inevitable. I think in the case of the Astros, they had like 60 players. They were bringing players off the street. I mean, literally, players that were released and putting them in the field. They called up a kid a week ago named Lucas Spence, who had already quit it. The season was over.
2: He got four home runs, right?
18: He hit three homers.
2: Three in the same game.
18: It's his second game, and it sort of carried them into the playoffs. It was that kind of year. Does that last in the playoffs? I don't know. You know, they fired their GM. It's the organization. It reminds me of when the Orioles won in 83. The owner of the team, Edward Bennett Williams, was dying of cancer and just patched and patched because he wanted one more championship. When you patch and patch and patch and you don't admit that the game is circular and that it's going to catch up with you, you look up one day, your payroll's too big, your team is boring, it's old, it doesn't have the things, the gifts that it used to have. Your Jose Altuve is getting old. And it comes back, every time it comes back around, Father Time, somebody said the other day, Father Time is undefeated.
2: Undefeated. How do you feel? I mean, I understand giving people an advantage in a 2 out of 3 series, a home field advantage. But Houston is getting home field over the White Sox. The White Sox are not a great team by any stretch of the imagination, but they had a better record than Houston. Is that fair?
18: Yeah, it's fair because the owners, Rob Manfred, Bud Selig, and the owners wanted to put an emphasis on winning your division. The reason the Astros have the home field advantage is they won their division. Now, the game was not sold out. The fans booed the hell out of the team yesterday. And after the game, a couple of the Astros ripped the fans. So, you know, it's gotten ugly. And one of the relievers said, you know, if this had been Chicago, it would have been full as bleep because it's a new thing, the White Sox being back in the playoffs. But there is a reason. You win your division, you get rewarded for it, even if you won a terrible division.
2: Yeah, I mean, I'm doing that thing where I stand back and say, is this fair? Is it fair, for example, that the Yankees and the Red Sox, who are the second and third best teams in the American League, are playing each other in the first round? You know what I mean? I understand why. Is it fair?
18: Right. Well, you look at the American League bracket and you say, the power is right there in the American League East.
2: Yeah.
18: Rays won the division. Yankees are really, really good, and they are in a position to eliminate the Red Sox today. And the Red Sox had one of the most – I watched them a lot this summer. They had one of the most fascinating seasons you can have. They fire the manager. They get hot. Then they're last in the – you know, and Jim Leland, other managers would tell you it's how you finish. That's how you should project the playoffs. And the Red Sox couldn't score runs in September, and you saw that last night. Although the game itself was really entertaining. Cam Schlittler was fascinating. He was dominant, 117 pitches, a career high. And Ben Rice, another New England native, like, I can't say
2: Schlittler.
18: His name, Cam.
2: You got to pause when you say it, Schlittler.
18: Yeah, you got to think it through before you say it. They were great. It was great, and the Yankees didn't use their leverage arms. They're ready to go today.
2: Right. Let me get back to Houston on one thing. Last night in the same inning, the two biggest stars of Houston, Yordan Alvarez and Jose Altuve, both got on base late in the game, which I should ask this. Where does Alvarez rank in Houston's hitters over the last 20 years in your mind?
18: Well, he doesn't play the field but much, but no one better. There's no one better. And you've had Hall of Famers here, Bagwell and Biggio, and a borderline Hall of Famer in Lance Bergman. But there's no one better. He's going to be the American League MVP. I mean, to have 1,000 OPS and to, you know, hit 40 home runs, that's pretty doggone amazing. And he's one of the few bright spots. Late in the year, Skip Schumacher, the Rangers, said, when you're going into the final couple of weeks like this, your dudes have to be dudes. In other words, your stars have to carry you.
2: Yeah.
18: And they didn't get it there with Corey Seager and those guys. The Astros didn't get a lot of it. They had games this year. Their top four in their lineup would get all the offense. And, I mean, literally, they had a game a couple of weeks ago where nobody after the fourth spot in the lineup got a hit. And you can't – it's hard to win like that.
2: God, let me shift gears completely and go to football. Houston Texans, 0-3. Last year they were 0-3. They made the playoffs. I don't know that you can get rich betting on that every single year. How are people reacting to them, and how are they reacting to C.J. Stroud? I mean, they just look so lackluster right now.
18: Yeah, it's been – I love D'Amico Ryan's the head coach, but he is not off to a great start. Some of the game management decisions have been awful. But the bigger picture is the things, Tony, you say about the Nets' inability to build a bullpen.
2: Yeah.
18: That's the Texans and the offensive line. They have made changes three straight years. They are still putting the quarterback under duress.
2: Mm-hmm.
18: Now they've had injuries. They can't run the ball. When you can't protect the quarterback and you can't run the ball, you're not going to win. I don't care if – you know, you can say you should time it, get the ball out of your hand faster, roll out, all that stuff. If you can't run the ball and you can't protect the guy, you're not going to win. Some of it, C.J. Stroud has missed guys. It's true, but it's off to a bad start. And the thing that bothers you is like, they have a pass rusher named Will Anderson Jr., who's just tremendous. He's just a great player. They had, going into the year, you would say this is the best defense in the NFL. It was borderline best defense in the NFL last year, and they're wasting that. And you don't, you know, your window for winning is not open very much. So I don't know if their inability to construct the team and to manage the game, it's been a nightmare 0-3 start. Really a nightmare.
2: Dallas at Houston this week. Is that a big deal in the state of Texas?
18: It's not as big as you would think. Fans both in Dallas and in Houston, they direct their hate inward.
2: Oh, okay.
18: And so, you know, in Dallas what they say. Like, I have a million relatives up there, and you ask about the Cowboys, and they go, bleeping Jerry Jones. My daughter worked in Dallas, and she goes, people come in and ask about the Cowboys. What am I supposed to say, Dad? I don't really follow this. And I say, you just look up, roll your eyes, and go, Jerry Jones. Oh. and you're in a conversation that's going to last a while.
2: Yeah. It's interesting. All right, your alma mater is ranked number one in college football. I always look at them with fear that they're going to find a way to lose a game late, and they're not as good as people think, and maybe I'm wrong. It's a brutal conference, but how do you feel about Texas right now?
18: They're fun to watch. When Arch Manning is good, he can swing it with anybody, but he is not consistent. He has days where he misses guys. Now, they have some pass protection problems there, too. And, you know, they needed a miracle comeback, 21 fourth quarter points to beat Ohio State. And then they were an eyelash away from losing at Tennessee yesterday.
2: I mean, cover the kick. What are you doing? You know?
18: Right. But, it was a weird kick. It was like, what is that? That doesn't look like an onside kick. That's like a pooch punt or something. And the SEC later said that was an illegal kick. But it wouldn't have mattered if you had lost the game.
2: Yes.
18: And they were in position to lose the game. Like you said, though, it's a gauntlet. And now the gauntlet begins. They have a week off. They play Oklahoma, unranked, but that's Oklahoma in Dallas. Then they play number 8 Florida, number 9 Ole Miss, number 16 Mississippi State, 25 Mizzou, and then at LSU at 11. They finish with Arkansas and A&M, who are unranked, but A&M and Texas are always interesting games. So if you can get through that gauntlet, even a lot, I mean, Nick Saban says this on game day every week, like, all losses aren't created equal, all wins aren't created equal, but there's expanding the playoffs is going to help the SEC teams because you have to take into account if you lose to Ole Miss, you lose to Florida, but that's your only loss or one of your two losses, you deserve an extra look at the playoffs. But they're a fun team to watch. They can run the ball. They have some behavioral issues. Some of the players embarrassed themselves at Tennessee on Saturday with their celebrations, and it's caused great consternation among the fans and the AD and the head coach and all of that. But Arch Manning is a pretty good player.
2: It's hard for me to believe that the national champion will ever be undefeated again, given what the Big Ten and the SEC are. I think that you're looking at some point at a three-loss team in the playoffs, and deservedly so, right? I mean, look what you're saying about Texas's schedule. Like, come on.
18: Yeah, and look at what we saw last week with the way Michigan lost, the way Penn State lost.
2: Yeah.
18: I mean, these games are – I mean, the Ohio State game was – Ohio State and Texas was decided by an eyelash. Same thing with Tennessee. They easily could have lost that game. And then you're moping and like, what do we deserve? You know, I think the old formula of one loss, you still got a chance. Two losses, you have no chances. It's what Nick Saban preaches every week. Like, you got to look at what you're playing and who you're playing and how you're playing.
2: Yeah. Richie, thank you so much. Thanks. Glad to speak.
18: Thank you, Tony, for having me.
2: Richard Justice, boys and girls, we will take a break. We will come back with email and jingle. I am Tony Kornheiser.
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7: In Manassas, a portion of Sudley Road is still closed in both directions between Lee Highway and Gum Spring Road due to an accident involving a tractor trailer. In Camp Springs, a portion of Branch Avenue is still closed northbound between the Beltway and St. Barnabas Road due to the accident investigation activity. And 270 northbound is jammed up from Shady Grove Road to Quince Orchard Road, where an accident has been moved to the right shoulder. You will still find accident activity in Fort Washington on St. Barnabas Road at Tucker Road. And now an accident being reported in Loudoun County, eastbound on Braddock Road at Summerall Drive. I'm Michelle Murray. That's your traffic up to the minute.
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3: 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And a quick word, plug a concert for our friends, Steve the Sycophant, the Fairfax Wind Symphonies. 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
2: These are free, right?
3: Yeah, no charge for admission.
2: Yeah,
3: he said the,
2: go see them.
3: The Robinson Middle School and High School bands will also perform, so some great young musicians. Please come and be entertained again tomorrow night, absolutely free at 7.
2: Go see them. Before we get to the mailbag, let me just say, listen to my bluebird laugh. She can't tell you why. Deep within her heart, you see, she knows only crying. Just crying. We do that because Buffalo Springfield drummer Dewey Martin, who has left us, was born today. In 1940.
3: Yeah.
2: Wow, he was older than most of the guys in that group.
3: A little bit.
2: I mean, Stephen Stills is not that old. Neil Young is not that old.
3: They weren't
2: that old. That's warm. Thanks to our guests today, Chuck Todd and Richard Justice. Thanks as well to today's sponsors. Remember, you can listen to us on Apple Podcasts, Spotify, and Odyssey. If you get the show through Apple, please leave us a review. From Neil Ayervais, your discussion with Mark Feinsand about the heartfelt and perfectly orchestrated exit by Justin Verlander thoroughly encapsulated the moment. Left unsaid, however, was what might have been an equally momentous event that occurred at nearly the same time, potentially the last appearance by Max Scherzer. If Sunday marked Scherzer's last game, he performed in true Warrior Guard fashion. Pitching on 3 days' rest, he allowed one run for the first five innings. Everyone assumed he'd be pulled for an ovation in the sixth, but he finished that inning and came out for the seventh. When manager John Schneider walked to the mound ostensibly to remove Scherzer, the two reenacted the iconic moment from last year's World Series when the Warrior Guard refused to be removed. At the end of each...
0: Never-

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2: Each will be overshadowed a little bit by other, and they'll talk about them being teammates in Detroit. I don't know their relationship, but it's just not going to surprise me if Scherzer comes back again. Tries to come back again, and part of that thinking may be, let me go into the Hall of Fame as the one pitcher going into the Hall of Fame, and let Justin go in as the one pitcher going into the Hall of Fame. From Jason Bullitt in Saratoga County, New York, in the last several years, I've taken leftover potato chunks, usually from a New England boiled dinner, fried them up in a pan with a slurry of butter and light brown sugar. Not the best home fries ever, but in my mind, gold, Jerry. P.S. Please tell Gary Van Giesen to eat it. From Rob Lowe, not that Rob Lowe, in North Royalton, Ohio. Your spud cooking exploits were almost perfect. You had boiled, salted, and sour cream potatoes. All you need is some milk and the application of rage-filled pressure to change those spuds into mashed potatoes, which, as you know, are synergistically better than boiled potatoes. How much... I make them into mashed potato. I do it myself. Yeah. I just don't put the milk in. How much pressure should you apply to your pomme de terre? Well, think how angry you are when you hear that word coming out of the Nats bullpen to protect the lead. If mashed potatoes aren't your thing, might I interest you in La Cheeserie sandwich, Swiss cheddar and Gouda cheese places, and grilled between two potato latkes instead of bread. That sounds really good.
3: That actually does sound
2: good. I have enough for like one or two more meals.
3: Yeah, it's the rationing
2: now. If you see my son, I'm trying to get him to be interested in the potatoes.
4: I've given you nothing but recipes.
2: I know. I want him to say, and I know you can't cook them yourself, so I will cook them. Bring them over. I'll cook them in my own house. Walter Thomas Alexander III in Rockvale, Tennessee. I bought some potatoes this morning. That's it. That's the email.
4: Thanks for the update.
2: Patrick Lawrence. If you were from Jersey, there would be no need for all of these nicknames that I keep hearing. The old redhead being referred to, there'd be no TK, no Captain Ron, no Mr. Potato, no Farmer Kornheiser, no Lilyhammer Liar. He would be dubbed Tony Tater. That's it. That's the list. From Ed Butt, our friend Ed Butt. Why are the Euros so much better at alternate shot than the Americans? Because they play it all the time. The clubs where my Scottish friends play have certain days each week when the only play allowed is foursomes.
5: Happened to me at Royal St. George's.
2: Is that right? Yeah. As your partner gets ready to drive, you start walking to where his drive will land. 2-hour rounds are the norm.
5: And then you have a nice lunch.
2: Is that right?
5: Yes.
2: Wow. Okay. From Nick Srebrow. I'm always learning from the show. Last week, an emailer gave you a way to avoid the nonstop loan calls. On firsthand proof that it worked, I answered the phone, muted myself during the speech, then came off mute and entered option 9, and they confirmed my selection, and I haven't had a call since. I keep getting these calls. They don't announce that pressing 9 is an option, but I did it, and it worked. That advice was gold. P.S. Do you take my advice and start putting with the cape on? As always, thanks to the whole team. Over 20 years of laughter and pleasure the show gives me. Please tell Karina, Natty, Alex, and Liam Srebrow to eat it. From Ben Bohannon in Carlton, Oregon. Last Monday, you read an email from Dave Spector of the Bells Up Winery about finding a single solitary unexplained potato in his driveway. Yes. Then on Thursday, when I was driving to work, we learned that Albert DeLuca had heard the same story while driving from Ben to Portland and decided he needed to stop at Bells Up Winery in Newburgh. Now, as a fellow little living in Carlton, Oregon, less than 20 minutes from Bell's Up, I knew what I needed to do. After work, I headed to the grocery to buy, among other things, potatoes. The woman to whom I'm related by marriage stopped me when I got home and said, "What's with the bag of potatoes?" I responded with, "Oh, you won't understand. They're a friend of the Tony podcast in Newburgh. They're for a friend." Excited at the thought of making potato deliveries in the Willamette Valley and the pending suspension of Friends of Tony of the podcast in Newburgh, we headed to Bell's Up. I found Dave outside in the middle of harvest, hosing down winemaking equipment. I walked up, gave him a hearty Le Cheeserie, handed him a bag of potatoes. You would have thought I brought him the Lombardi trophy. Dave was delighted. We talked about the show, Albert's visit, and the increasingly strange role potatoes are playing in both of our lives. Anyway, if another little is listening somewhere in Oregon, the bar has been set. And there are photos.
3: How great is that?
2: The attached photos. These are not AI photos.
3: No, these are not AI.
2: These are real photos.
3: this is just
2: wonderful.
3: Great.
2: Glenn Winters, Newport News, Virginia. Tony, I caught Friday's pod with stories about getting messages from beyond the grave. Here's my story. It seems that the classical composer Edvard Grieg, who died in 1907, just told me which house to buy. Parenthetical question. Did you guys go to school together? Just kidding. My wife and I lived in a townhouse for over 30 years. When my daughter and her husband moved back to Virginia from Urbana, Illinois, we decided to pool our resources and acquire a house big enough for all of us, plus their two little boys and three dogs. We liked the first house we were shown by a realtor, a fixer-upper in a nice neighborhood. Upon driving home from that first showing, I turned on the local public radio station.

0: It was playing the famous Piano Concerto in A minor by Grieg. On our next visit several days later, I turned on Sirius XM on the way to the house. There it was again, the Great Concerto. Weird. Eventually, we closed on the house. On our way to sign all the paperwork, old Edvard couldn't resist registering his approval. That damn concerto was playing on public radio yet again. Those three events are the only time I've heard that concerto in the last several years. It would have been nice if he had warned us about the plumbing, but still, considering he's dead and everything, that's a good job out of Greg.
1: It is.
0: Yeah. He's long with pictures as well. Dr. Bill in Halfway Cove, Nova Scotia. As summer turns to fall, the NFL is back. The baseball playoffs are underway, and the NBA and NHL are just around the corner. Well, the NHL's on us. How much better could it get? Well, this past weekend, the Hallmark Channel premiered Pumpkin Regatta Romance. As Laura Littles, we know and respect your love of everything pumpkin. Add to Pumpkin Spice Latte is a movie that is sure to be adored in your house. The description of the movie reads, when their fathers refuse to move past a disagreement, Nadine, the boat shop owner's daughter, and Ethan, a pumpkin farmer, team up to heal the feud and revive the town's pumpkin regatta. Interesting fact for a pumpkin partisan like you, the movie is based on an actual pumpkin regatta. Just head to Nova Scotia on the Canadian Thanksgiving weekend, find a pumpkin the size of a small Subaru, carve it out, jump in, and join the race. Just imagine sitting in a slimy pumpkin, sipping a pumpkin spice latte, and battling other pumpkin proponents for glory. I wonder if Reginald has attended the regatta and has a photo. Maybe him, Sidney Crosby, Brad Marchand, and Nathan MacKinnon all drinking pumpkin beer at Peggy's Cove. I've been to Peggy's Cove. As they say, pumpkin spice and everything nice. Is that not amazing?
1: That is wild.
0: And there's a picture of in Nova Scotia at Halfway Cove of people rowing in pumpkins. In pumpkins.
2: It's your nightmare.
0: Wow.
1: It really is.
0: Okay. From Mike Natale. As your show is clearly in need of an official risk manager, I'd like to put in my bid. I'm hoping that my credentials as the retired risk manager for both Reagan National and Washington Dulles International Airport is sufficient. If not, please know that I love all forms of potatoes. Take that, triglycerides. And I'm a scratch golfer. Okay, the last part is a lie. That's all I've got. Don't make me beg. Okay, you got it. Elliot Olshansky, Del Mar, New York now. Since you are unburdened by memory.
3: Del Mar.
0: Yeah, oh, this is, yeah. Del Mar, New York, but not Steve Del Mar.
3: Okay,
0: you think his family is from there? You think anybody
3: originally
0: in Del Mar, New York shot a 59? Del Mar shot 59, kids. Since you are unburdened by memory, as Dan Byrne so brilliantly sang, and I am overburdened by it, unless it's for something the woman to whom I'm related by marriage tells me to do, allow me to fill in the gaps on your WNBA history. There were 8 charter members of the WNBA in 1997. 3 of them are still operating in their original cities. Los Angeles Sparks, the Phoenix Mercury, and the New York Liberty, although the Liberty moved to Brooklyn and now are associated with the Nets rather than the Knicks. A 4th charter member, the Utah Stars, 2 Z's to match the Jazz, moved to San Antonio, became the Silver Stars, and then again to Las Vegas, where they are now the Aces. The Cleveland Rockers, Charlotte Sting, and Sacramento Monarchs all folded, along with the Houston Comets, who are apparently being revived, who won the first 4 WNBA championships behind the leadership of Cheryl Swoops, Cynthia Cooper, and Tina Thompson. The Comets, of course, yes, are due to be revived by the relocation of the Connecticut Sun. Now, what may be throwing you and Nigel off is that there was a Connecticut team, the Hartford-based New England Blizzard, which was a charter member of the American Basketball League, which started playing before the WNBA in 1996, before folding in 1998. That team did draft Rebecca Lobo, but she never signed with them, opting to join the New York Liberty when the WNBA began play the following year. Incidentally, the Blizzard did have former UConn star Jennifer Rosati, who is now the president of the Connecticut Sun and is moving with the team to Houston, where she also played in 1999 and 2000. Best regards from Albany County, where I'm eager for the Liberty to finish the job, which they did last night.
1: Yeah.
0: John Kazmetsky in Reading, Pennsylvania. Red Zone. That's all. That's the email.
1: Yes.
0: Tim Cree, Fort Collins, Colorado. If not, it's not for a potato, but here in Colorado is a city named Brush near the Nebraska border. The high school mascot is the Beet Diggers. Is that a potato?
1: No, it's beets.
0: Beets, isn't
1: yeah.
0: it?
1: Yeah, I don't
0: interested
1: think
0: on deviating from Captain Potato
3: Love
0: Man to
3: beet.
0: Brother Beets. I'm not a beets guy.
1: Yeah.
3: No, have you tried golden beets?
0: No, I don't. They are pumpkins to me. I don't eat them. I don't eat beets. I mean, if you gave me one and didn't tell me what it was and I ate it, it might be different. But somebody tried to sneak in avocado
1: on a sandwich
0: for me last week, and I didn't like it.
1: No.
0: I did not like it.
3: I'll make you a nice salad with some beets.
0: I'll try it.
3: Add some cheese.
0: But I don't want to know that they're beets before I eat it.
1: Ginger sauce?
3: Yeah.
0: What? Ginger sauce? I'm right in the bathroom. I can't tolerate ginger. Justin Johnson, Arlington, Virginia. The teams for Cumberland Valley High School in central Pennsylvania are the Eagles. It's not a potato-related mascot, but it is a pretty majestic bird. Happy to join the conversation. We didn't have a conversation about Eagles. One more. Had this 2 years ago. Walked with him at the Cognizant, where he missed the cut by one. One shot. Stayed across the street at my best friend Richie Katz's house in Mirasol. The rest is history. Number 7 in the world. Has his own home in Florida. DJ. That's obviously...
1: Got her up.
0: That's obviously got her up.
1: Yeah.
0: It's obviously got her up. Because he was on it, because he's a Jersey guy.
2: Is it said on the... Oh, yeah.
0: Yeah, it says got her up.
1: Yeah.
0: Yeah, he was on it. He was on it first. If you're out on your bike time, everyone, as always, do wear white.
4: Come on now.
0: Cool
4: that
0: out.
4: Means everybody just cool out. Will you cool out, everybody?
5: WSBN Washington. ESPN 630, the sports capital. Your home for the Baltimore Orioles, the Baltimore Ravens, and UVA Sports.
6: They're going to drive the length of the field, basically, and throw a touchdown pass as time expired. That was the most un-Iowa thing I've ever seen in getting that win against Michigan, Dan.
7: That was, there's a reason Kirk Ferentz, the outlaw Kirk Ferentz, was moved to tears post-game. Taking the kick, trying the kick on fourth down, 2:33 left, 51 yards, that was really the issue. But Reese, this is the ethos of Kirk Ferentz. Punting is winning. And this is one of the reasons I love football as a sport, is you can still play the game different ways. And I know I'm making broad sweeping generalizations, but there's times the NBA looks exactly the same no matter who's playing, or baseball. And there, you know, there's a guy just pitching really well, but they're going to take him out because a computer told him the matchup. AI is going to kill us all in 6 months.
6: I think the NFL's like that a lot, Dan. I agree.
7: I want Kurt Ferentz on that wall. We need Kurt Ferentz on that wall to say, I don't care about your analytics. This is how we do it in Iowa City, Iowa. And we're going to take our show to Ann Arbor. And this is what we do. We don't care. We're going to try to take a one possession game and make it a one possession game. And we're going to just try to get it within two, and then we'll come down and we'll win the game. And it would have worked. He hit the field goal. But he stuck to his guns. I don't care about the analytics. This is the theory, and it builds throughout a program where the defense goes, okay, we got the timeouts. We'll get the three and out. And then, sure, Hank Brown, who wouldn't think a 91-yard last-second drive coming from old Hank Brown, the best neighbor in the Midwest? We love Hank Brown.
6: You love Hank Brown's name.
7: Hank Brown, can I borrow your ladder? And he'll say, yes. Hank Brown, can you throw a back shoulder the quarter of the Michigan Stadium end zone to beat the Wolverines? Yes, I can. Hank Brown is one of us. Hank Brown and Kurt Ferentz. No analytics. We don't do analytics at Iowa. And when the robots are trying to kill you, when AI is killing you, you'll all be saying punting is winning.
8: I was just going to say, Dan, I felt like it was time for you to roll out a nickname for Hank Brown. I don't know. I didn't know if you were going to go with the farm boy from Waterloo or the gunner from Korea or whatever you were
7: saying. He's from Nashville.
1: Yeah.
7: He's from Nashville.
6: I like the best neighbor in the Midwest.
8: I love it.
6: In fact, I really, Dan, I'm sure I've probably mentioned your name on College Game Day on Saturday over the years. I'm definitely going to this week, because we are definitely going to call Hank Brown the best neighbor in the Midwest. Credit to Dan West.
7: If you move into a new neighborhood, your house, and you meet your new neighbor, and the guy comes over and gives you a firm handshake and says, my name's Hank Brown, nice to meet you. You go, I am in the right neighborhood.
8: Can I borrow your ladder,
7: Hank?
8: No, you can have my ladder, Dan.
1: That was definitely one of those finishes where you'll remember where you were, right? Like, you'll remember when you were watching, how you emoted and reacted. I was in a hotel lobby in the Dallas area. I'm down here for a convention, and I literally was like stopped at the front desk with the phone up like this, like ignoring the poor lady who's like, do you want points or a breakfast? And I'm like, staring at my phone. And then I just like walked a little bit away so the next person could go. And then I just screamed touchdown in the middle of the lobby. Nobody else knew it was a touchdown, because I just got a bunch of like weird looks. There's like some like pop rock concert, and there's just like a bunch of tweens staring at me. And I was like, yeah, this is
6: so great. So there are a bunch of people in there. Like, if we go to College Game Day site, everybody knows who you are because you're the authority. You're Pete Thamel. But in that moment, they all think you're a degenerate gambler. And somehow
1: likely,
6: you just come through with getting a touchdown when you needed it.
1: Yes, that is correct. That is correct. Because it was definitely emoted in a way. Now, speaking of emotion, how wonderfully, beautifully on brand is it for Kirk Ferentz amid his teary postgame interview to invoke a 3 field goal win at Michigan in 1981, right? 9-7, 3 field goals by a true freshman in 1981. Like, I mean, most of his staff wasn't born in 1980, right? Like, I mean, it's just, you know, that's 45 years ago, right?
6: Yeah.
1: Like it, I was just like, that is just so pitch perfect. Like
6: that,
1: yes.
6: You know, that's the thing. I know I'm getting older. I don't mind sharing how old I am. I'm glad I've made it this far. I'm 60 years old, and I like to remind the people sometimes this great sport wasn't invented in 2008. It just, yes. It wasn't. You know I got some blank stares on game day yesterday, Max, when my opening Saturday slate play was, and I was so happy about this. Nobody cared but me. The Texas-Tennessee, last time they played, the wishbone had literally just been invented. Emory Ballard, who was on the Texas staff, basically got Darrell Royal's program going again by inventing this offense. It was their first season using it. People didn't know what it was yet. And in the Cotton Bowl, James Street rides the fullback one step straight back, 45-degree angle, ride, pull, pitch to Chris Gilbert after you read the end. And Chris Gilbert, College Football Hall of Famer. Nobody knew that. I said that, you know, because I'm old. But some of these things, punting is winning. Old school, different ways to do it. That's the fabric of the sport. It didn't just get invented when we started doing the playoff. Old man rant over. People can now return to my porch if they'd like.
8: Do you get friendly
1: Hank
8: nods
1: Brown's
8: from like
1: a glass of lemonade?
6: Yeah, Hank Brown and I are going to sit on Brown the porch here and talk about punting.
8: Do you try, when you're in a production meeting with like a kid like Faison Brandon, do you explain all this and it just goes way over their head? You just don't even try?
6: No. Yeah. No, not at all. I know they don't care. I'm at least in touch with the times enough, Max, to know they don't care. So I'm not, all I'm doing is I figure I tried to make it pertinent. I then showed Arch pitching it in a different way. You know, next thing I'm just trying to say, hey, let's connect this thread. And if you really enjoy it, thank you. If you don't, hopefully it didn't throw up a stop sign where you return to, you know, making your waffles in the morning or so.
8: Well, I enjoy it. I there was a good quote from Rod Moore from Michigan post game. He said, "Iowa's a good team. We're a great team. It kind of doesn't make sense." And I Bill Connolly posted this morning, 7% win expectancy for Iowa based on SP Plus, least likely win so far of this season. But that's what we love about this. It's, you know, Pete in a hotel lobby screaming about Reese Vanderzee like he's got money on it, you know?
1: it was remarkable because there was just no way. Well, the bobble before too, we haven't talked about that yet. Like the tight end, you know, that ball hits and it's like, yeah. And then the injury that happens, we talked about this before we got on the air. I didn't know this rule. If there are less than 3 seconds, you can't go up and spike. Right. And it to me looked like they were trying to go up and spike, by the way. Like, so that Hank Brown could have been your neighbor who didn't know the rule book. Instead, he's your neighbor who's
6: who's calling games over the years. That was I was watching, I didn't realize immediately there was an injury because my immediate reaction was like, what are you doing? Game's over. You know, I was like, you can't get off a snap in this time. And then they did. It's almost like Dan, I don't really believe in the whole karma thing, but sometimes things come back around. This was a quick comeback around for Michigan after the Western Michigan thing. Usually this takes decades. It doesn't take till the end of the month.
8: Well, you guys have all covered a lot of basketball. That was ball don't lie. It was just 3 weeks later.
7: Basically. Yeah.
1: Yes. Ball don't lie. Yes. Great point.
7: It thankfully we're not dealing with Michigan with 2 seconds left in the clock. The game is declared over because that story broke contain, right? So we're not sitting there going, oh, Michigan gets an extra play when it's zero, but then it's over. Now, listen, Iowa, that was an incredible drive, dramatic. You could kind of see it coming. It was like, uh-oh, they're going to do this. Michigan had a ton of chances to win that game. Bryce Underwood actually played better. Maybe his best game. It's not great. I would dispute.
6: I thought he was good. I thought he was pretty good.
7: Team.
8: Yeah.
7: Bart, but he was better. But there was the red zone interception. They just didn't close him out. But this is what Iowa does. If you get in that muck with Iowa, these things can happen. You know, a kick return, a last second thing, a bobble. You know, they always have some tight end who's just, you know, unusually athletic. You know, the guy's jumping. Like, where is this?
1: Former wrestler.
7: Yeah, he's got good core strength, so he bends and gets this back. And Kurt, you know,
1: state
7: I love
1: champion,
7: it for Kirk
1: small
7: Ferentz.
1: School. Yeah.
7: We should cherish Kirk Ferentz. I love that you know what you're getting out of an Iowa football team, and you always have, and that constantly is going away. And so, look at Kirk. I don't think he... You know, Hank Brown will lend you his snowblower. I don't think Kirk's got one. He just shovel, right? Leaf blower. What's wrong with the rake, right? That's okay. Sometimes you need a rake and shovel program out there. Hawkeyes are 4-0, and here come the Buckeyes. Let's see. Let's see.
6: And it might be particularly festive. I'm sure by the time you listen to this, you will know that it will be very festive. College game day hasn't been to Iowa City in a really, really, really long time. That streak's about to come to an end, which as Pete is going to chastise me for rooting because I didn't want Iowa to beat Michigan because I wanted Michigan to lose or because I'm some big Iowa fan. I root for the show and it was going to be really, really good for the show. If Iowa won on Saturday, they did. And now a big showdown with Ohio State coming up next week. You might know
1: soon after I embarrassed myself in the hotel lobby. I learned the airport code for the Cedar Rapids airport.
6: CID.
1: CID. Yeah. Yep. I did not know that. That was not one that I'd visited. I maybe
6: people,
1: have once.
6: Like, people
1: I've been
6: make
1: to
6: a mistake
1: City.
6: By going to Des Moines.
1: Des Moines. Yeah.
6: Or
1: it's
6: and it's like an hour. This is like 20 minutes. So CID is the, that's a public service announcement.
7: Can I make
6: for
7: one
6: Buckeyes
7: more point?
6: Out there too.
7: I would like to live in
6: they probably know though. They've been there a lot over the years.
7: Yeah. You also want to live in the neighborhood of Jeremiah Smith because you're rich. Okay. So that's also a good neighbor to have. If you move in and Jeremiah's over there, you're like, okay, I've really made it. Hank, you don't have your own snowblower when you live in Jeremiah Smith's neighborhood. So let's go with that. So that's the matchup.
6: Okay.
1: I appreciate this, Reese.
6: We record this morning, there is no way that you are listening to this before 10 a.m. Eastern time on Sunday. So I'm free to say College Game Day will be in Iowa City. Don't break the
1: news
6: before 10 a.m. Eastern time.
1: Breaking news. Yes. I don't know if we'll be done before 10 a.m.
6: Oh, that's a good point. Well, we're going to have to be close because we all have to get to church. All of us.
1: That's true.
6: Letting all of you know that.
1: Dan's going to go with Hank, by the way. Dan's going to go with Hank Brown. We have donuts and cider after.
6: Exactly.
8: Hank's giving the sermon today.
6: Yeah. Speak real quick on Jeremiah Smith, since he's coming to Iowa City. More records for him. We included him in the slate. Another opportunity I got to show people the Illibuck and the last time Illinois won it, which they most certainly did not yesterday. But Smith, 4 touchdowns, 12 catches, 217 yards. He set the career yardage record last week. He's going to, in the next game or two, he's going to get all of them. So, records. He's going to be the best receiver in Ohio State history. Big challenge for Iowa. If you always know what you're getting for Iowa, have we now reached a point in the tenure of Lincoln Riley at USC that you always know what you're getting from the Trojans? I'm inclined a little bit to extend some grace. Not about the play that I'm sure we're going to talk about, but in terms of the overall status and place of the USC program, because they are playing and relying on so many freshmen who are wildly talented, by the way, but they are freshmen. He's changed the way he's done it a little bit.
2: Harry Douglas here. Game day brings the excitement. 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
6: But this is the same thing. You get into the big game, you look like you're going to do it, you don't quite get over the hump, you don't do it. Now, Oregon's got an older team, a veteran team. They probably should beat a team that is largely, not exclusively, but largely reliant on younger players. SC didn't have Trent Mosley, best receiver, also a freshman. But it did feel a little bit, Pete, like, here we go again. I mean, SC's right there. Looks like they're going to win. I thought they were going to win the game, and then they didn't. And it'll be interesting to see how they respond to this, how SC responds to it, landing in the post game, you know, with the Chris Brown concert stuff and all of that jazz. So,
1: was there a reason he picked Chris Brown? Is that just like a generic artist?
6: He'd been in the area.
1: Okay, all right, yeah, I didn't know if like they had a recruiting event and Chris Brown was there or something like that. And yeah, I'm not pop culture savvy enough to know that. Here's the thing about that. Now, Lanning really like rubbed he really jabbed and, you know, turned the screw on Lincoln Riley with the Chris Brown remark. And then he said, you know, it didn't look like there were very many people in the stands here. I guess the Ducks had to come to town to fill up the stands. The reason this loss, there's two reasons why this loss stands out, and it's going to put Lincoln Riley's future in the crosshairs. One is the extremely dirty hit by Desmond Stevens that knocked Dante Moore out of the game. Inexcusable. No place for it in football. No ambiguity about it. It was a dirty hit. His reaction to the hit may have been worse than the actual hit. Now, the hit was a football play. It's bang, bang. You know, like it's in the moment, I don't think he was trying to knock him out of the game. But the way he looked, bounced around, celebrated, and smiled on the sidelines, and I don't know if you can control that if you're Lincoln Riley, but that was terrible optics. Absolutely terrible optics. That is embarrassing for USC and embarrassing for that program. And that almost was the enduring image from that game as much as anything else. It's like these guys lack discipline and they celebrate, you know, something that's going to turn them into national pariahs. So, and then Lincoln gave his very like clipped statement about why he was still on the field in the second half. And look, Lincoln Riley's just never had great feel. It's just not something he's had. He's a wonderful play caller. He's a very good college football coach. He could well go somewhere else to a Big 12 school and do really well. But this just hasn't been the job for him. He's not a high end Big 10 football coach. It's just simply now proven fact. And so, the conundrum is fascinating though. They'd be expected to owe him about $72 million. He signed a 10-year deal. He got a 1-year rollover in that deal when he made the Pac-12 title game his first year. So there is a lot of years left on that deal and there's a lot of guaranteed money. Now, James Franklin was a huge number and they basically didn't even end up paying James Franklin that much at Penn State because he got another job and they negotiated it out. And Lincoln Riley will get another job. He's a good college football coach, but this experiment has proven right now, there's been no empirical evidence otherwise that he is a good Big Ten football coach or a high-end Big Ten football coach, and he's certainly not a playoff coach. And USC is not going to settle for being decent. Like, and they've been decent under Lincoln Riley, but they have so consistently come up short in the big spots. Dan Lanning pointed out that 0-3 record that USC has to Oregon in the Riley era. And if you were at USC, you should expect to be the dominant program on the West Coast. And simply put, they haven't.
7: Yeah, you can't have Dan Lanning coming in and also saying, you know, saying if you want to win football games, come to Oregon. And yeah, if you want to watch Chris Brown concerts, stay here. 42-27 last year. That was supposed to be this referendum on the USC program. Then they said, well, wait another year. We got all these kids coming in. 41-27 this year. The defense just isn't there. Some bad penalties, not just the bad hit. There's a reason when a guy is ejected from the game, you usually get him out of the stadium. And one of them is, what is his reaction? Save him from himself too. What are his emotions? What is he going through? It can be, I'm not speaking to this specific thing, but it can be a very emotional thing to get thrown out of a game. And sure. You know, just get into, nowadays they probably, everyone films everything anyway, so you probably wouldn't even be able to hide out, but you get someone to the locker room, let them cool down, let them get settled. I don't know why you keep someone on the bench, because that was a really bad look. It's not over for him by any means. Look, they got Washington at Penn State, at Wisconsin. I don't know. That looked more challenging, or challenging in different directions, at least before Wisconsin being Penn State. Then they got Ohio State at home on October 31st and at Indiana. And I think that's it's like it's put up or shut up at that point. I don't know if they have enough money. I don't know what they're going to do. But right now, USC is kind of in this treading water situation where we got a coach that can get us 8-9 wins. But is that enough? And is that what we want here? And do we really want our basically, there's a lot of momentum at their arch rival, UCLA. Look, they bailed out of the Notre Dame series this year, you know, to get another win. There's a lot of things going on at USC that really aren't going to excite a lot of people.
8: I looked up Lincoln Riley's record against top 25 opponents at USC. It's now 5-14. And when they've given up 30 plus points in those games, they're 1-13. So it's just kind of that spot now of like something's got to change. And you know, I was really curious to see, they invested a lot of money in a really interesting process in terms of putting this freshman class together. And I wondered what the ROI would be on this group. So far, you'd say like, wow, they've got a lot of good players in that group that are playing right away. Mm-hmm. But now it's almost like that double-edged sword of like, okay. And it's, no one's ever counting on, we're going to have these guys for 3 years anymore.
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1: I'm Ed Benkin. Game two of Wild Card Week continues across baseball. One game is going on. They are in the top of the fourth in Houston. White Sox going for a sweep of the Astros. They hold a 4-2 lead with all four runs coming in the first inning. Earlier in Atlanta, the Phillies fell behind but came back to beat the Braves.
2: Next pitch swinging a high, deep drive right field. This one's way back. That one's gone. Bryce Harper going back to back with Schwarber, and the Phillies tie the game 3-3 in the eighth inning.
1: That call on ESPN Radio, that we get another home run from Alec Boehm in the 10th to win it 4-3, game three tomorrow. Meanwhile, the Yankees and Padres look to advance later tonight. The Yankees will try to eliminate the Red Sox, and Boston will be without outfielder Roman Anthony. He's been ruled out of the series in the foreseeable future after damaging muscles in his wrist in game one. Meanwhile, the Padres go for a sweep of the Cubs. All Major League postseason games can be heard on ESPN Radio. NFL news, Steelers quarterback Joey Porter Jr. has been ruled out for tomorrow's game against Cleveland. WNBA playoffs tonight, Dream at Mystics, Valkyries at Wings, Atlanta and Golden State both looking to advance.
3: Hey, it's Michelle Smallman, and coming up Thursday, Justin Herbert and C.J. Stroud are both 0-3, while the Raiders and Vikings are 3-0. I'll tell you which scenario is actually closer to reality. It's on Sportsmanlike, 6 a.m. Eastern, right here on ESPN Radio, ESPN 2, and ESPN U.
4: It's almost like we got a little bit of a window here. What are we going to do with this group now? And I think that puts even more pressure on Lincoln Riley, and even though he and Chad Bowden were able to put this class together. I will say on the other side, cool bit of revenge for Dylan Raiola. And what an unbelievable performance in that spot. The last time he was QB1 at Nebraska, they were up 14-6 on USC. Big night game in Lincoln. Looked like they were finally going to break their losing streak against top 25 opponents. He's driving for a score when he suffered a season-ending injury on a sack fumble. They'd go on to lose that game. Dylan Raiola never looked better than he looked last night.
5: He looked great. He was terrific.
4: Terrific.
6: So six scoring drives.
5: He just looked so at ease. The moment wasn't big. It was smooth. I thought they did a good job, Max, getting him in rhythm, right? They 100%. Did some horizontal stuff to kind of just get him up, but he looked great.
4: And the idea of, like, because it's so surreal to watch. Okay, ambulance rolls out of the stadium, and then let's go line up here first and goal, right? I mean, it's insane. Yeah. And to go perform the way he did. I imagine that if you're at Oklahoma or Texas A&M or some of these schools, you're like, man, why didn't we go get a really good QB2? Because this guy just plug and play, went back to looking like a five-star under Dan Lanning.
5: Pete, I don't want to put you on the spot here, but do you have an update on Dante Moore?
7: So generally, Reese, brought to the local hospital, responsive, cautious optimism.

0: I think, would be the early feel from what Paolo Uggetti reported. I just think with something like that, it's hard to just, you know, 24 hours later, slap a 4 to 6 weeks, you know what I mean?
1: Yeah.
0: Because it's head, because it's complex, but it doesn't look to be the worst case scenario right now. I think that's probably the most important thing. Yes. Yeah. Yes. Correct. Yeah. The, you know, all the other stuff, the timelines and everything else, coming back was, yeah, but it was, yeah, it was certainly scary. It was one of those where you saw that and you said, oh no, you know what I mean? Like, it was like a visceral, like, reaction of that. Yeah. So obviously, thoughts with Dante Moore, you know, just, that he can get his health back and, you know, eventually get back on the field.
2: One last quick thing on Oregon before I want to turn to another game. Do you guys get the feeling that was the moment that turns them in the direction? They have not played to their capabilities this year. Oklahoma State had a great win last night at West Virginia. I mean, great win, because I was starting to buy it. Still do actually believe the Mountaineers are going to have a really good season because they can run the ball. And I've been a Rich Rod believer since he was the OC at Tulane. You know, I think that guy can coach. That was a great win for Oklahoma State last night.
0: Whew.
2: Also true. Oregon can't be losing the way they did to Oklahoma State. So for the first time all season, Oregon looked like we thought they would last night. Turning point, Dan, the arrival moment, or one of those aberrations that happens with really talented teams that occasionally play that way and then don't consistently. What do you think?
3: No, I felt really good about Oregon last night, how they handled the injury in a number of ways. One, the team rallying even after the game.
2: Mm-hmm.
3: That can really bring a group together. They performed again really well, both sides of the ball. And then, you know, the thing about, they did lose Dante Moore. You know, Dylan Raiola played great last night. He has a ton of potential, but he's still, you know, you lost one of the best players in the country. We don't know for how long, hopefully not for very long. The thing that was interesting, as you said, about getting that second quarterback, it's almost impossible to do because everyone wants to play and everyone's got money. And I think you're seeing that in college football right now. It's a lot more like the NFL, where if your starting quarterback goes down, I mean, they start putting these guys in and you're like, oh my goodness, that ain't it. Like, that's not going to work. They cannot stack the talent. And that's why you're getting so much more parity. Not only is an injury, like when Faison Brandon went out in the Texas game, like Tennessee was not moving the football. That was it. Not only that, but those players are somewhere else that could possibly defeat you. So I think you're seeing, I don't think there's a great college football team right now. Maybe it's Georgia, maybe it's Miami. We haven't really seen the test, but as much as, I may be getting ahead of the show here. Sorry, but as much as Texas deserves to be number one, if you care about the rankings right now, I don't really, but you know, they have the resume. I don't think you look and go, wow, there you go. That looks like the, you know, 19 LSU team or 2022 Georgia, like because no one's got that kind of depth and everyone else that is filtered out. So having Dylan Raiola is a game changer. Can they keep that up with him? We'll see. I'd be very happy if I'm a Duck fan right now, for all the things you mentioned.
2: Yeah, Dan, I haven't filled out my poll yet. I hope the deadline's after we finish doing this. And I guess I'm going to vote Texas number one. I had Ole Miss number one last week and they got clobbered. Texas has the best resume to me. That they have the best win in the sport. And that was a really good win at Tennessee yesterday. And I've watched them and I don't feel like that's the best team. So this is what I think fans sometimes don't understand. And we'll stick to games here. A real quick point on ranking teams. And this will also hold true for the committee later on. And it's not your bias or what you feel. It's subjectively, what do they look like to me on the field versus what the paper says? You know, there's no paper that backs Notre Dame, who I still think is the best team, you know, or Miami, who you could also make the arguments about. There's no paper that backs that up. You can't assert that. Georgia, you can't back it with paper. And you can only back Texas with paper right now to me. When I watch them, they don't look like the number one team, but I feel like that at this early stage in the season, that right now they've earned that benefit of the doubt by accomplishment, because that matters. And then maybe maybe by the end of the season, that these things that look like a weakness or a vulnerability become a strength because they figured out how to win these games. I remember we had this discussion 100 years ago. Well, I'm going old home week here with Mark May and Trev Alberts, the year that Ohio State won the national championship and beat Miami and had all of these escapes. It just, you know, barely beat, you know, all of these Big Ten teams that were middling. They figured out a way and they won it in the end. Somehow they were still unbeaten and in 0-2. And I remember making this point to them, saying, you know, at some point, a perceived weakness becomes a strength. Perceived weakness, you're not good enough to blow these teams out. Strength, we're going to win. You know, we're going to find a way to win. And I think that might be where Texas is right now. Right now, they don't look like it. We get to November, maybe they do. And then we look back on those and go, holy cow, they're also tough-minded.
0: So can I hijack quick?
2: Please
0: do. I want to ask Max about the cost of – Max is uniquely qualified with his portal expertise to talk about the cost of a backup. And I feel like that's a theme that we saw a lot this weekend. Does Oklahoma have a decent backup? Does Texas A&M have a decent backup? Those guys are struggling. They need anything. I was told, Max, that Bird Ficklin at Utah may be one of the highest paid backups in the country. Now, he's electric. There aren't any more fun players in the country than Bird Ficklin. But like, I'm curious with Rayola, and this is what made me think of it. So sorry, I'm stepping back a little here, Reese. I just think like it's fascinating that they probably had to pay him $1 million, right? And that's sort of an arbitrary number, but yeah. You know, I remember Fran Brown said this at ACC Media Days. They said, what'd you learn from last year when they lost like 8 straight after Steve Angeli? And he said, I can't have a bad backup. Like, I need to have good backups. And it was like, but it's a fascinating sort of like cost effectiveness in this modern era. So I'm just curious, Max, like where some of these schools are whose quarterbacks are on thin ice and that calculus as you've observed it is the point.
1: Yeah, it's tough because I think if you got a highly paid backup, it's probably because they're a true freshman who's a blue chip guy and you think he's the future and that's the plan down the road, like a Bird Ficklin, where it's like, hey, we know we're going to hand this off to you here. But, you know, the Dylan Raiola recruitment was like a kind of a weird one in the portal because there was the uncertainty about whether Dante Moore was going to go pro or stay in school. But there wasn't a lot of like, Dylan Raiola is going to take 4 or 5 visits and everyone's battling over this guy. It's sort of like, if he doesn't go to Oregon, I don't know where he's going. And that was kind of you could say that's coming off an injury. You could say, hey, we thought he was a little bit disappointing last season or whatever. He certainly took a massive pay cut and going wherever he was going to go. But yeah, it's like, I was a little surprised there wasn't that kind of thought process from people. And yeah, it's certainly threatening to your starter if you're bringing in a guy of that caliber and say like, it's fine. Don't worry about it. He's not competing with you. Obviously he is, but yeah, there's a bunch of teams now. I mentioned earlier, like Mike Elko and Brent Venables are in the spot now where it's like, I can't play the other guy. Like, yes, it's time to bench you, but I don't have somebody that I can put in here who has any, you know, level of experience that isn't going to just, you know, really fail with this opportunity because he's not ready. And so, that was a spot where just like unbelievable by Dylan Raiola to be able to just turn it on like he did. And you know, it's a luxury that very few programs have right now. And as you saw throughout the offseason, guys, and in fall camp, there just weren't competitions. I mean, there wasn't, you know, maybe Austin Mack. There's a couple guys out there that were like, hey, I think I could be the guy. There aren't that many that are just like, I came pretty close to winning the job here.
0: Yeah, they're all G6 competitions as someone who spends a lot of their time in August on this. There's just not, like Iowa was one, for example. Our friend and neighbor Hank Brown won one. And that went a few weeks into the season, too.
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12: Yes.

0: So what does the top paid backup make? Like, would you throw out a, you know?
1: There's a few over a million. I've heard multiple, but you know, again, Dylan Raiola was a guy who was in that, you know, 3+ range a year ago. And that's, you have to humble yourself a bit to take a deal like he did at Oregon, but he saw how he paid off for Dante Moore. And, you know, he's betting that, he's got a chance to be really special next year.
2: Nick Austin Max in that category, isn't he?
1: Yeah.
2: Probably making seven figures because it was one of the few.
0: He had a market too. He could have gone some real places.
2: He's good, man. I'm telling you, I know he hasn't played. I love watching him throw the ball wherever he winds up next year. I think he's got to be careful, pick the right system and all that. But I think he's going to be really good. To that point, Marcel Reed, John Mateer, it's to the point now when I watch them, I feel badly for them because I know they're better than they're playing.
0: That's
2: and
0: fair.
1: I think you might have to put Lenore Sellers in there too.
2: And yeah, Lenore Sellers. Sellers. That's a great point, Max. Those three, I feel badly watching them. The mistakes that Mateer made yesterday and then getting, you know, confronted on the sideline with a couple of the fumbles. I mean, you can't blame his teammates for that. It wasn't like something that revealed a lack of discipline like we talked about with USC. It was kind of like a, you know, I'm not sure even who it was, but somebody kind of went and Mateer was almost had this blank look on his face. And you don't know exactly what he said, but it was some measure of, hey, man, take care of the ball. You know, he just put it on the ground twice. You know, it led to Georgia touchdowns. But it was so, I think it was so bad that you felt badly for him. And you're kind of like, hey, let's get this guy together. I've seen him. I know he's better than this. And I'm not trying to be Dr. Phil or some psychologist and say, hey, let's all pat everybody on the head and feel good. It's a results-oriented deal, especially when you're getting paid what these guys are getting paid. But I think on some level, you know, as a dad and as somebody who you're like, gee, I feel bad for you. I wish you could unburden yourself, you know, just to get rid of all these voices in your head and just play. And it seems like those three guys particularly are having a tough time doing that right now.
3: Well, it's certainly when you add the aspect that everyone's getting paid and paid well, fans, are going to be more, a little bit more. I remember a few years ago when Spencer Rattler, it was kind of the very beginning of NIL, and he was the Oklahoma quarterback and later did pretty well at South Carolina. And he was struggling and the crowd was chanting for the backup and it felt very NFL-like. And it wasn't that hasn't happened in the past. There's been quarterback controversies as long as there's been two quarterbacks, right? But you have less sympathy when you're like, what are we paying this guy? I thought he was supposed to be. And the hype that goes around him and the spotlight on these players.
1: And then what if that Caleb Williams guy is pretty good? You know, who knows?
3: Yeah, right. Yeah. Well, that was the other part of it. But everybody's one quarterback injury away, almost everybody. And I think it just, if you take a look at these races, like who, there just isn't dominant teams. There's a bunch of teams that could win this championship right now. 1 month in, there's a bunch of teams that could win the Big Ten or the SEC. It's not like you're like, okay, we got a showdown between these two and these two only. Nobody who has played a considerable schedule at all has looked completely dominant. And that, I think, is, again, maybe it's Miami, Notre Dame, Georgia emerge. But so far, you just sit there and go, boy, there is talent spread out because these guys are all over. And there is no more Alabama where you're going to have three NFL players at a position waiting to go.
2: I'd like to let's talk about a couple things that hit yesterday. That
0: we go back to Texas. I jacked us off Texas, Tennessee. I feel like we could. You agree, Dan? I think we can go dive in a little bit there.
2: Yeah, clean
0: we didn't even
2: up
0: talk here about Colin Simmons, Dan. I know that was
1: we
0: the
1: gotta
0: holiday
1: talk
0: day
1: about Colin Simmons, guys.
3: My favorite.
2: Yeah, the you want. I mean, so let's talk about this play, Colin Simmons. Texas about to get off the field. He's one of my favorite

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2: We're going to play in college football, 1869, Princeton versus Rutgers. The man invented a penalty. Unsportsmanlike contact for simulating using the restroom. He invented a penalty.
3: Do they teach that?
2: I would argue you did not need to be in a restroom to do what he was doing. You could be camping or something. I don't know. Now, as someone who loves a good celebratory dance, you can imagine how excited I get after the shows. The camera's not on, but I do a celebratory dance after every podcast because this is the best college football podcast going, as we all should.
4: But wait, that's no, you having after an hour having to get up and sprint to the restroom. That's not a celebratory dance.
2: Oh, I'm sorry. I don't do this one. Good point. Texas, with all your money, Sark, get yourself a better, great, big play celebratory dance coordinator. Because you cannot leave it to the players. Like, this is your warning. Get somebody, you got the money, find somebody who can teach them all a dance so they have a good choreographed dance and not that. I don't know what he was thinking. I'm glad he wasn't thinking. It was completely hilarious. If you're going to get five sacks, I guess you can give one back because that's basically what he did there. One of the dumbest, but one of the great penalties. When you can invent a penalty in a sport this old,
4: I get the fact that it gives us fodder. And maybe I'm just being old football. He turned the momentum of the game around, at least temporarily, stupidly.
2: If you play for Texas, it's terrible. Everybody else in the country either got to call the guy a moron or laugh about it. So,
3: I think it's important.
4: You can do both. Two things can be true.
2: You can do both or both. Yeah.
5: Yeah, it's important to be precise here, though, guys, for anyone who didn't see it. Colin Simmons didn't pee on Faison Brandon. He just peed near him. And I think
4: that makes a big difference, Max. Thank you. Thank you for pointing that out.
5: I did wonder when you
4: wrote the interlocking UT, which was first trademarked by the University of Texas and then out of a collegial sense loaned to the University of Tennessee. You think that's what he did, what he was writing?
5: I see the wheels turning in your head. You can definitely make a t-shirt on the real UT and with an image of Colin Simmons peeing, I suppose. You could definitely print the shirts on that. UTT. I did wonder, is that part of like when these officials who are very, very strict in their rules, when they go to their conventions every year, do they come up with that phrase for simulating using the restroom? Is that in some unwritten rule book somewhere?
6: That guy's group text popped with his official buddies after yesterday.
2: Small sample Heisman to that referee. I mean, that was brilliant. Brilliant. Yeah. How would you
6: straight
2: know it's faced, coming?
6: No smirk.
2: No smirk. Unsportsmanlike conduct. Simulating using the restroom.
5: No smirk.
2: Just fantastic.
5: Bro. Comment.
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9: I'm Ed Benkin. We start with baseball in the wild card round, continuing with game twos today in Houston. It is the White Sox leading the Astros 4-3. Houston has the bases loaded with two out in the bottom of the fifth. Chicago trying to advance to round two. The Braves will have to wait at least another day, or it will be the Phillies' turn. Philadelphia rallied to beat Atlanta in game two, 4-3 in extra innings, setting up a deciding game tomorrow. Atlanta manager Walt Weiss talked about what's next.
10: Yeah, I expect to come out tomorrow, and it'll be a similar game. You know, like I said yesterday, this is usually what it looks like when these two teams play. So, that's what will happen tomorrow. We'll come out, we'll be ready.
9: Alec Boehm hovered in the 10th to give Philadelphia the win after the Phillies tied it with a pair of runs in the 8th. Coming up in about an hour in the Bronx, the Yankees go for a two-game sweep of the Red Sox. Boston outfielder Roman Anthony has been ruled out of the series after damaging muscles in his wrist during Game 1. The last game of the night will be the Cubs and the Padres in San Diego, with the Padres looking to advance. All baseball playoff games can be heard here on ESPN Radio. NFL News. The agent for Falcons defensive tackle Jervon Dexter told ESPN's Adam Schefter that Dexter has agreed to a four-year extension to stay in Atlanta. Steelers cornerback Joey Porter Jr. has been ruled out for tomorrow's game against Cleveland. Packers receiver Jalen Reed is out for the year. He will have neck surgery. The WNBA playoffs continue tonight with two teams looking to advance. Both of these games on ESPN. One about to get underway, the Dream and the Mystics, with Atlanta up 1-0. Later, it's the Valkyries and the Wings. Golden State is up one game to none and looking to advance.
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0: 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Dan Wetzel here with Max Olson and Mark Schlabaugh in his car somewhere, points unknown outside of Oxford, Mississippi. As he drives himself back to Georgia. We'll find out where he is. 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Schlabaugh, where are you?
1: I believe I'm going to butcher the hell out of this, but Pontotoc, Mississippi, not far from Oxford. But clearly the football capital of the world, the state of Mississippi, they hadn't been this excited since Dak Prescott was taking snaps for the Bulldogs.
0: I would go with that. 30, Ole Miss 32, LSU 24. Unbelievable. A night and likely fan hangover as we speak for the ages up in Oxford. Quick recap. Trinidad Chambliss absolutely shined. A Guardian helmet helped knock down the LSU's final pass to seal it. Pete Golding wore a hoodie sweatshirt in 96 degree heat, plus a healthy dip. Called a near perfect first half, not so good third, and then rallied the troops. And even got aggressive late with the two-point conversion. Called a great game. Unbelievable victory for him and Ole Miss. The fans, meanwhile, drunk on bourbon and hate. I think the speed limit on campus is now the collective blood alcohol level of the pregame grove. Could win Talladega without hitting that thing. Ole Miss band played Neck after. That was pretty good. The part which I can't say, they replaced Tiger with Rebel. So there's like, you know, there's a part of the song they demand something is done to something that belongs to a Tiger is now belongs to a Rebel. That was creative. Got that good. Governor of Mississippi, very gracious in victory. Wrote on social media. I mean, we got the governors involved. I mean, the governor of Louisiana was there. Governor of Mississippi, what does a $54 million buyout for the old coach, a $91 million contract for the new coach, and a $50 million roster get you? Riddle me that, I guess. An ass whooping in Oxford, Mississippi. Hashtag hottie toddy. This is about the mood. Meanwhile, in defeat, Lane Kiffin said it was more intense maybe than he expected, although he still took a crack at Ole Miss fans saying they finally showed up because he left. He said, "You're welcome."
2: You're welcome.
0: He then also claimed he was human and has emotions. Now, I once worked at the city desk for the Chicago Tribune, and they would have said, go get a second source on that. But regardless, an absolutely perfectly bizarre, emotional, crazy night in college athletics. Please stop trying to save this sport. It's perfect as is. Hell yeah. Damn right. Mark, how was it?
1: It was electric. It was amazing. And, you know, Oxford's one of my favorite places in the world. I'm not sure that's the same when they have 300,000 people in town. But I mean, it's like you said, it's the perfect college football scenario. We're serving court papers on Tuesday. Lane's playing shenanigans with the, injury report on Wednesday. You know, I thought there was some more gamesmanship on Saturday when the coaches' elevators didn't work. Unfortunately, it was all the coaches. So, you know, Charlie Weiss and those guys still had to walk up to the stairs to the press box. But, you know, I wrote this morning, LSU might have been better served saving their legal money to try to get NFL guys back by trying to get Trinidad Chambliss' court injunction overturned. And they might have had a chance to win this game because it's no secret that Lane really wanted Trinidad Chambliss to come to LSU with him and Kawan Lacy. And Chambliss, you know, I don't care how tall the guy is. If he's 5'7", 5'8", he's better than anybody on the Atlanta Falcons roster. And the guy is magical and made play after play, made a couple of big mistakes, you know, the poor interception, not sure where he was throwing it, the 20-yard sack. But when he had to make plays, he made them, and he's done that for 2 years at Ole Miss now.
0: Officially 6 foot tall.
2: Don't you guys think it's like I guess Kyler was kind of an exception when he went number one. Don't you think there's just going to be by the end of the year, these franchises will get it and he'll go like top 10 and it'll just be like, we don't care about the age or the size. Like, he's just a dude.
0: This is going to set the draft culture off.
3: Yeah.
0: This is just going to set him off because it's like, it's all going to be hand size and he's too old and stuff like that. But the way he throws over the middle is incredible. And he's so much more advanced than a lot of the quarterbacks in college football, maybe all of them at that part. It just makes it so much more exciting and so much more daring.
2: Yeah, Lane called him the hardest guy to play in America. That's right. I mean, you know, he's 14-2 as a starter now at Ole Miss. That was his fifth game against a top 10 opponent. He's got a bunch more coming up. You know, guys, I went and tried to count it up here. You think about the go-ahead drives he had. You know, he has the go-ahead last night where he runs it. They had Louisville to set up the field goal to win. He had, you know, go-ahead against Miami. I tried to count it up. He how many times in the fourth quarter he's led a go-ahead drive for Ole Miss, and he hasn't been there that long. I counted 9. And wow. It's still early in year two. I mean, I just don't think, you know, and he's gonna have his showdowns with Arch and with Gunnar Stockton and other guys coming up here. But, like, there's nobody else you'd want to bet on in that spot than him, right? If you're tied or behind in the fourth and you need it, like, that guy just does it over and over again.
1: I mean, if I'm an NFL GM, do you want to take the guy who had to fight for everything in his life, who was completely overlooked coming out of high school? No offense, Dan, ends up playing Division II ball in Michigan and, you know, has been doubted his entire life, showed up at Ole Miss as a third stringer for the most part, and ends up winning the job from Austin Simmons, who, by the way, isn't that bad when you look at him playing at Missouri. I mean, Lane said that last night. He said, ask Kirby Smart how tough the guy is to defend. You know, they scheme for him, and he makes Houdini's plays over and over again, and made a few of them last night.
0: So, to me, the key to this game, I mean, look, Ole Miss, the first half, pretty much until LSU finally scored, but even then they come back with that incredible touchdown pass of Chambliss to Deuce Alexander, where he's on the fly and he just bullets it in, Verlander-type, you know, fastball, Matthew Stafford fastball. But the first half was incredible, and then LSU just makes the adjustments, comes out. This whole game had turned. LSU missed a field goal. It's 24-24, and it felt like the whole stadium was, like, exhausted emotionally, probably physically. They were coming down off the high, and it looked like it was going to be a crushing defeat, like historically crushing, like, where do we go from here defeat. And Chambliss and to their credit, the play calling got better, the whole team got better. I mean, Lacey is out, the whole thing. What was it like, Mark, in the stadium when all of a sudden Ole Miss just kind of popped back? They were on the ropes. They were on the ropes and showed that resolve. What was it like there?
1: There was a ton of puckering going up, that's for sure. I mean, it's like, oh, hell, here we go. He's going to, you know, he fell behind 24-7 at the half, and here he comes, and, you know, it's going to hurt the worst way imaginable when he pulls it off at the end. It probably kind of feels like, Dan, after that 24-pack of Milwaukee's best or whatever it is the next morning. I mean, it was going to be brutal.
0: Yeah.
1: And, you know, I give Ole Miss credit, you know, to come back and then to, you know, look, they got it all the way down. LSU got it all the way down to the 6-yard line, and, you know, they made some adjustments in the secondary coming into the week, swapped a corner and a safety, and they got back Sharif Denson, the kid from Florida. And I thought they played a lot better in the first half. There weren't as many communication back downs, but, you know, give Sam Levitt credit. You know, he's not the most accurate throw in the world, but the dude is tough as, you know, timber. And over and over again, I don't know that he can continue running that much in the SEC and survive till the end of the season. But, you know, they had a shot, and everybody in the stadium was holding their breath. And then when the ball bounced off the kid's helmet and was intercepted in the end zone, you start hearing calling Baton Rouge, and the place is going absolutely nuts. I thought that was a tremendous parting shot on Ole Miss's behalf.
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15: The LXI. Void where prohibited.

0: I thought the crowd pop at the end there, Mark. And then also, man, 11 seconds left in the first half. And that ball he throws, I think with no timeouts, like just guns it over the middle. Great execute. But how, just what was the crowd like riding the highs of that last night?
1: It was nuts because I thought that was a huge moment when LSU finally gets it together and scores with less than a couple minutes left in the half. And then LSU's getting the ball to start the second half. He thought it was going to be a two for one there, a big change in momentum. And Chambliss takes him right down the field. And that throw, I think it was to Alexander, right? On like a skinny post. It looked like he backs up and then he goes, it looks like he's going to run. And then all of a sudden he just throws it on a dime to the streaking receiver in the end zone. I'm like, whoa, where'd that come from? I mean, it was tremendous.
0: Not just, I mean, Alexander, we know he's awesome, but man, really impressed by Traylon Ray, really impressed by Caleb Odom. Like the connection that Chambliss has with his guys. I know some of them are new, but like, I think that really showed up. And I think that showed up on the other side too, where, you know, especially when you take Tre'Davious Green out of the game, and that's a huge loss for LSU. You know, there's just a bunch of like really critical moment throws for Leavitt that are just a little high, just a little off. Interested to see kind of who eventually emerges as his guys besides Winnie Watkins at receiver that you can really count on in those spots. And I think with Chambliss, like he had no fear throwing, it looked like even in those big moments, it looked like he's been playing with those guys for years. And, you know, man, it was great drama. I wonder, Mark, I know you were in the post game press conference with Lane. Did he say what were the halftime ChatGPT prompts that helped them turn it around?
1: Yeah, I think he called our buddy Tom Mars for some halftime motivation advice. You know, he said, look, I think I said earlier in the week, I thought the team that would win would be the team that handled the first 10 to 15 minutes best. And it, you know, and didn't do something stupid and wasn't overwhelmed by the crowd and the emotion and the atmosphere. And he said, look, we walked into a storm and didn't handle it well. And I think it was a matter of just getting his guys in the locker room and calming everybody down. I mean, you knew they were going to come back in the second half. You knew Ole Miss wasn't going to blow them out 45-7 or something. Sure. You know, LSU's too good of a football team, but I thought it was just mostly Leavitt was not good in the first half. I thought he played much better in the second half. You know, losing Green is a tremendous loss, and Lane didn't offer many specifics after the game, but said it doesn't look good. But I guess now we know why he wanted Daquan Wright on his team.
2: Yeah. If only he had those pros, they would have had a chance. Hey, look, this is still a 12-team playoff this year. They haven't wrecked the regular season yet. They're dying to. They want to save everything but the regular season. So this loss matters. And LSU's got one now. And anything more than two is you get real, real, real nervous, which means they might not want to lose again, or maybe they can lose one. They've got Texas A&M next week, who did not play well in the loss to Kentucky that we'll discuss. And I don't know, maybe they're wounded and coming in. I don't know how you respond from the emotion of this night. It's such a unique event. They kind of have a little bit of time, but man, Kentucky, Mississippi State, neither of these are gimmies anymore. And then they got a late deal with Bama, Texas, and Tennessee all in a row. What do you think of LSU's playoff chances at this spot, Max? We'll do the same for Ole Miss in a sec.
0: Yeah, I think it's treacherous. And I, you know, you could say, okay, yeah, A&M is not the team we thought they would be. You certainly got exposed by Kentucky yesterday. But that's going to be a really tough one. I think Mike Elko is going to, whip his team into shape this week after a game like that. And what a brutal loss at home. Like you're right. And you go through the schedule and there's just not a lot that you're just sort of writing off as automatic wins. Especially if Leavitt, you know, obviously what a miracle that he was able to play in this game after all of his ailments, but you know, you got to keep him healthy and you got to, you know, you got to you know, the Trinidad's Green injury, you know, I hope it's not severe, but I mean, you're going to need some injury luck to kind of get through this run, because this is a team that, you know, you didn't get that second portal in the spring to go fix all your needs. You tried the NFL portal and it didn't work, but I think you've got, this is the team you got, and they're still learning on the go. And you are seeing guys step up, I think, on both sides of the ball. But, you know, man, I don't know if LSU, the level we saw against Clemson, it's just, that's going to be the question. It's just like, can they, and obviously we know a little more about Clemson now, but like, man, can you sustain that level of high play here over 12 games? I think it's going to be really tough to do. I'm not saying that they're going to go 6-6 by any means, but they're going to be one of those teams, I think, that's like kind of right on the fringe there of like, if you're a 9-3, like Texas was last year, and you've got a loss to an opponent people didn't expect, then it's going to be like, man, you're probably campaigning to try to get into this thing.
2: Yeah. And Mark, same question about LSU and Ole Miss. Ole Miss is at Florida next week, at Vanderbilt, Missouri at Texas. They still got Georgia late, and who knows what Oklahoma is going to be. And then they get the Egg Bowl way at the end, and Mississippi State's pretty good. So, but they've got that advantage at 3-0. So, playoff thoughts on both teams, from your perspective.
1: Yeah, I kept LSU in, I think, at number 10 for this week, just because A&M lost and, you know, USC's defense didn't look great. And, you know, Penn State hasn't played anybody yet. I did have Penn State in there, but, you know, I moved Ole Miss up to number 2 behind Texas. I just think they've got one of the better wins in the country. I think they've got the two best players in the country when Lacey's healthy. I think Chambliss might be the best player in the country, but they got to be careful next week going into the Swamp. I think the early line is the Gators by 1.5, which is surprising, but John Summerall's got them playing well. They got one of the best receiver rooms in the country, and we know how Ole Miss's defense has struggled at times. Buster Faulkner's been drawing them up for Aaron Filo, who's played well so far. So that's suddenly a huge game in Gainesville next week. And, you know, Pete Golding said this wasn't our Super Bowl, but it was for about 10 months. And for the fans and the program and Keith Carter, the athletics director, I mean, they wanted this one bad. And, you know, it's emotionally, they've got to rebound pretty quickly.
2: Yeah, I think that for Ole Miss, a loss would have been just devastating. Again, for the program, Lane would have had this advantage, you know, even a greater advantage over the program in recruiting. And then, you know, momentum for everything. They do an incredible job with their collective and trying to build the program up under these new rules to where they could be a powerhouse in the SEC, which they struggled to do for decades before. And that's why this new era is a little better for some of these other teams that have that will. But I do love that this game mattered has real meaning beyond just the emotional meaning. Of what was just a fabulous night. It was the Ole Miss fans showed out. They did everything you would expect. Again, the fact that Lane Kiffin had been back to a number of these games, including the Tennessee one where he got golf balls and mustard bottles thrown at him, and he seemed overwhelmed more by this. Obviously, there's not that there was no buffer of time. It's the players pointing at him, all of that. Just an absolutely fantastic night. For college football, it's just, I don't know. You almost can't explain it to other people how this went down or all the little stuff I mentioned earlier in the day, although not much earlier because of all the lightning delays. Alabama, FSU, Florida State 21-6. They were up. I've seen teams play better when they fire their coach, never when an AD gets fired. That was kind of weird. See, kind of pro sports, but they were playing great. And then there was a lightning delay. And then Keylon Russell just went crazy. 320 yards, three touchdowns through the air, 57 yard run on his own. He can absolutely fly. Really, really good win for Bama. I know Florida State, you can say they're not going to have a great team, but they're playing really well there. Max, what are your thoughts on the Tide win?
0: Keylon Russell's coming. I mean, if you go watch that house call from 57 yards out in the third quarter that ripped that game open, like there's just not a lot of guys that can do what he can do, when he's really clicking and figuring it out. And when we're watching him kind of grow up as he goes here, but, 23 or 33 of the air against Florida State, playing from behind, as you said, for a bunch of that game. You know, I think that you see the run game is starting to come together, with their true freshman Crowell and Brown. They ran it well against Florida State in the fourth quarter when they needed to. And I just think, you know, like when you watch like Chambliss and Levitt go head to head, you just like, you see all the experience and savviness and all that kind of stuff. Like Bama is younger and, you know, they're probably, you know, they could get into more of these types of shootouts. They could get into some traps and some trouble. But God, the trajectory of where DeBoer's got that offense going right now, I think is really exciting. And I just think by the time we're seeing Keelan Russell play his best football, like, I think it's going to be Heisman level football.

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0: Schwarb and Harp, obviously, those are huge. And, you know, Schwarb fights off some, you know, pitches, and it was getting, it was closing in on not being able to see very well. But, you know, to catch him there, and then Bryce had a pretty good pitch, you know, kind of down and in, and didn't really, and be able to keep that fair is a big swing.
1: The third and deciding game will be tomorrow in Atlanta. The Yankees and Padres will also look to advance later tonight. The Yankees will try to eliminate the Red Sox, who will be without outfielder Roman Anthony. He is out after damaging muscles in his wrist in Game 1. Padres will try to sweep the Cubs. All Major League postseason games can be heard right here on ESPN Radio. NFL news. Steelers cornerback Joey Porter Jr. has been ruled out for tomorrow's game against Cleveland. And Packers receiver Jalen Reed is out for the season. He'll have neck surgery. WNBA playoffs continue tonight. Two teams looking to advance. Both of these games on ESPN. One in the first quarter. After one, the Dream lead the Mystics 24-17. Atlanta up one game to none. Next on ESPN Radio, the Valkyries and the Wings. Golden State leading that series one game to none.
2: Hey, this is Rich Eisen. Coming up on Thursday, we'll talk some ball with freshly minted Hall of Famer Larry Fitzgerald and give you the latest on the World Series race in October and preview Steelers-Browns. 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
3: This Bama team, you know, I had questions about the offensive line coming into the year. And look, last week against Kentucky, they got off to a slow start and then blew out Kentucky in the second half. I think they're just looking for the consistency. DeBoer and Ryan Grubb. I got to give a shout out to Ashton Daniels, the Florida State quarterback. His father, Juan, took my starting job in high school when I was a senior, and he was a freshman. He ended up playing the NFL, and I didn't even end up playing in college, but, you know, he's a kid that's bounced around from Stanford to Auburn and now to Florida State. And I think he had four total touchdowns, threw for 377 yards, had some turnovers, but, that Alabama defense, I thought was going to be better, and they've got to find some consistency as well. But, yeah, it'll be interesting to see what Florida State does with DeBoer, because I think they've got an off week, maybe after they play Miami, and they could be 2-5 at that point. And I was talking to David Hale, who was at the game with me last night, and he said that probably is the most logical place for it to happen. But, man, Florida State is struggling so much financially. I just still don't know if they want to write a $49 million check.
4: Yeah, with North.
3: Only if Jimbo comes back.
4: DeBoer's.
3: Only if Jimbo comes back. Yeah.
4: Jimbo.
3: If Jimbo comes back and coaches, you know, you only have to pay him for each win, is what I've heard, which would be amazing.
4: Jimbo will work.
3: That's
4: wins.
3: A way to save some money. Yeah. Yeah, I'd love to. There's no way.
4: Especially late in Jimbo's career. Wins. But he. Yeah, man, that'd be tough. Like last year, the UMass coach would have been on like food stamps. I mean, if you don't get that going, can't make the mortgage.
3: Hey, no disrespect. No disrespect to the 3-0 minute.
4: 3-0 Minutemen. Kidding me? Tall Cotton now. He's probably buying a Lexus if he's getting paid by the win. I mean, it's just ghost. I tell you, quarterback who's playing a lot better, Lincoln Keenholz for Louisville. 14-23, 219 yards, 3 touchdowns. His total slugfest. Louisville beats SMU 41-31. This is a huge game in the ACC. 7 lead changes. The game was absolutely crazy. There were, multiple touchdown runs of 50 yards. Kendrick Raphael had this huge game. Jennings threw for 257, but 2 picks. The interceptions get him. Louisville wins the game. They move to 3-0 in a big ACC game. What say you, Max?
5: Yeah, I think, you know, I have a piece this week on ESPN of like the September surprises of like the guys out of the portal that have, you know, exceeded expectations that were not top 100 guys. Boy, I got a tough call between Lincoln Keenholz and Michael Hawkins Jr. for the QB spot there, man. Keenholz has been awesome. You know, that was, you know, they invested a lot of money there and bet on Lincoln Keenholz, a guy that had only thrown 36 passes over 3 years at Ohio State. And you just kind of didn't totally know. But Jeff Brohm doesn't miss when it comes to transfer quarterbacks, and certainly not in his time at Louisville. You know, two really big tests in their first three. Really fun to watch. And, you know, I think that was probably, for Brohm and for Louisville, probably their biggest home win since they shocked Notre Dame in 2023. You look at the road ahead here. Louisville does not face Miami in the regular season. And I think they probably should be favored to win most or all their games ahead. So, I mean, I think if they stay on this pace, it's super early. And I'm not saying SMU's like out of this or anything like that, but that did feel like one of those games that you maybe look back on and say that, you know, winner of that game, you know, gets to go Charlotte at the end there. So yeah, awesome start from Louisville. And, you know, Lincoln Kienholz. I think if you're an Ohio State fan watching him a little bit, you're sort of like, would have been nice to see that. Would have been nice to get a little glimpse of that here over the last 3 years.
3: I was at the Ole Miss Louisville game in Nashville, the opener, and he didn't play well in the first half. And I was like, how much do they play this kid? But I agree with Mike. I mean, Brohm's so good working with quarterbacks. Yeah. Brown averaged 16.3 yards a carry yesterday, ran for 163. They spent a lot of money on Trey Richardson too, the slot guy from Vanderbilt who can fly. So yeah, looking at Louisville's schedule, they'll be favored by double digits or more until they get to Pitt and Kentucky at the end of the year, probably.
4: Yeah. The big upset of the day, Kentucky. I mean, look, there were people around that Kentucky program who just felt, you know, they could have had Bama last week and should have had Bama last week, and they didn't. They let them up. Didn't get it done. Instead, they go into Texas A&M. They go into College Station, win 31-21. Huge program-defining statement victory for Will Stein. At the same time, this is alarm bells for A&M. They got a tough schedule. Marcel Reed, too many turnovers for the Aggies. I mean, Texas A&M did a lot of good things, but there were just too many turnovers. They raise the stakes now. They got to go to Baton Rouge next week. And this is a playoff team returning a lot of players, high expectations, although a lot of people wondered whether they were a product of their schedule a year ago. This is a tough loss for them. So either program or both. What do you think, Max?
5: Yeah, I mean, that was a bit of the brutal awakening for A&M fans in that one. And that it's, you know, you're kind of seeing similar to Oregon a week ago. I think there's a little bit of reckoning there with like, okay, maybe we were hard on the guy. Maybe Colin Klein was pretty good at calling an offense and managing, Marcel Reed to the best of his ability. And you're seeing Avery Johnson kill it with Klein again this year at K-State. A&M promoted from within with its OC spot and with its play calling. Didn't go into the portal to upgrade a quarterback after making the playoff. 26-49 day from Marcel Reed. You know, obviously, you know, two picks. The picks are always bad, but I think the fourth down throw on the run was brutal. Like, just a lot of frustrations there. I don't have a subscription to Texags, but I bet it was a colorful night on the boards for the fan base there. And you know, credit to Will Stein and Joe Sloan for putting the pieces together offensively to be really competitive right away. Efficient day from Minchie. CJ Baxter's healthy, ran it really well against Texas A&M. And Mike Elko said it. You know, that was an ass kicking. He said that to Will Stein's face on the field afterward and said the same afterward, like, hey, you know, in the post game, like that is a big stock down there for A&M if you viewed them as like a pretty safe playoff pick.
3: Yeah, our buddy, I like you said, Max, I don't have a subscription to Texags, but our buddy Dave Wilson sent me some screenshots last night. And, you know, they're taking it pretty well, comparing it to Dennis Franchione's 77-0 loss to Oklahoma. That was it. There's no coming back from
4: that's
3: this.
4: That's good.
3: Typical Texas A&M, Texas A&M Aggies. No program other than maybe Arkansas does a better job of self-sabotaging itself than Texas A&M. But, you know, the court, I love Elko. I think he's one of the best coaches in the country. It's similar to Oregon with Lanning. When he had both his coordinators left, he promotes from within. And he said, I wanted him coaching for us and not somebody else because I knew they were ready. And it hasn't looked good so far. But, you know, Reed is a tremendous athlete and has made big plays at times. But it's just too many mistakes over and over again.
4: Speaking of self-sabotage in Arkansas... What the hell, Razorback fans? This is a bitter group. I respect the bitterness and the defeatism. Georgia demolishes them 45-17, but the Arkansas fans were ready for that. They're 1-2 under new coach Ryan Silverfield's first season. They got just crushed by Utah and Georgia, and, you know, was not good, but there is a mass protest. There was a fan group that decided to do a reverse sellout. They tried to get no one to show up at the game, like go COVID on it, play it in an empty stadium. There was almost no one. The pregame tailgate was described as a complete ghost town. I don't know. Still seemed like people were eating some. There were paper bags over fans' heads. Somebody had a sign that made the broadcast, "At least we have basketball." It was not John Calipari in a mask. It was just some rando. They are all over Hunter Yurecek, who is the chair of the College Football Playoff Committee, I think. Or at least is on the cut, but is now dealing with an absolute. I've never seen a program this angry 3 games into a new coach's tenure. If you, Mark, you've been around the SEC a long time, but this is wild. They got to look, their budget is too small. There's going to be a study on their feasibility of competitiveness or something. Like, it is ugly at Arkansas.
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0: Dan, you left out the most humiliating thing of the day. Oh, did you guys catch this during the broadcast? So Georgia's defensive line, they felt like they weren't getting enough good work in this game. And so during a TV timeout, they got footage of the D-linemen were doing some drills to stay fresh. Essentially treating Arkansas like a scrimmage. And Kirby was asked about after the game and said, yeah, that's what our coach wanted. He felt like they weren't running the ball enough. We wanted to stay loose and get some good work out of this game. You know what I mean? We don't want to waste the opportunity to squeeze in some extra practice during this Arkansas game. And, that's a low for you. I mean,
1: you're limited hours, right? Don't you?
0: I understand why the base is all the way out on Hunter Yurecek. That's, they've been building up that for a few years now. I texted some buddies. I was just like, explain this to me. Like, how could they be, this was after two games. I was like, how could they be this out on Silverfield this quickly? And they're just like, well, they were never in on Silverfield. So that's, what do you expect? And I think that's probably a product of a little bit of just what a wacky SEC carousel that was, that, you spend all this time building up to, we think we're getting Alex Kolisch, we think we're getting Rhett Lashley, we think we're getting Eric Morris, and you end up with Ryan Silverfield after the way the dominoes fell there. And I think that was disappointing to people. But yeah, I can't, it's bad, but I am surprised. I don't know that it just feels like way too early to be like, yep, this is going to be a one and done. Obviously it should be like, it doesn't make any sense. This is why we got to expand the playoff, Dan. This is why we got to open the door to more programs because people should not, have to experience, this kind of frustration.
1: Skunk running loose in the stadium. Not a good sign. Not a good, visual. People who do not have problems. All my West Virginia Mountaineers, Rich Rod takes the Mountaineers to Charlotte. It was a Duke Mayo's classic. As if you needed to encourage West Virginia fans to drink more than what they already do. They were drinking mayo in the stands. They were so happy to defeat Virginia, 38-27. Michael Hawkins Jr., 5 total touchdowns. The offense looks like a Rich Rod offense. Like, he's got his personnel kind of here. And WVU is 3-0, a wild deal, a really quality win over Virginia. Thoughts on that one, Max?
0: Man, Michael Hawkins Jr., I feel like if he had stayed at Oklahoma, which he had no reason to, but if he had stayed in Oklahoma, he probably would have been subbed into the game here at some point against Michigan or New Mexico with how rough things have been for the Sooners. But what a great career move by him to go out to Morgantown with Rich Rod, with Cam Cook, the Jacksonville State transfer. And those guys have just been dominant. And huge win over Virginia. Rich Rod, he's 3-0. That's his second win already over a top 25 opponent for a job that was like just a complete roster flip rebuild when he got back there. Michael Hawkins, number 2 this morning in the updated QBR rankings nationally, because he's just been an elite on the run. I think you've seen growth as a passer. West Virginia, I think they're going to be a problem. You watch Texas Tech Houston on Friday and sort of like, okay, maybe BYU is definitely the best team in this conference. I don't know. There's probably 5, 6, 7 teams that are looking at the top and feel like it's wide open and they got a shot. And the vibes are very strong from West Virginia. Rich Rod said he had Red Solo Cup plans for after the game. And I think a lot of their fans do.
1: So there's a big, I wouldn't say big, but there's a little rivalry between Virginia and West Virginia over the song Country Roads. Country Road, Take Me Home. It's obviously big in West Virginia. People say in Virginia that it was actually written about Virginia because the Blue Ridge Mountains are mostly in Virginia and the Shenandoah River is overwhelmingly in Virginia, and John Denver never actually went to West Virginia. And they like to give the West Virginia people a little hell that even their most famous song isn't theirs. Should this game They should play this thing annually and have it determine who the song is actually about. Could we add some stakes to that and make it like the country roads, or is it just West Virginia? Does West Virginia get to claim it forever, or is there anything to this Virginia claim? And you can,
0: you're
1: go
0: saying
1: down
0: we co-op
1: hole.
0: This and we make it like a John Denver Mayo Bowl, basically?
1: Yeah, yeah. I mean, the Mayo, everyone likes the Mayo Bowl. It's not the Pop-Tart, but it's close. But could we make this the John Denver Bowl or something? I don't know. Is there something here that we could have bring the song into it?
0: I like it.
1: I don't think you should take this from West Virginia. I think the Virginia people are kind of bullies with this. Let the West Virginia people have this song. They love it. It's now it's globally popular. All of that. Quickly, you mentioned the Texas Tech victory Friday night. Absolute banger up in Lubbock, 28-26 over Houston. Connor Wegman was terrific, made the big plays, but it came down to a goal line stand for Tech, and stopping him right at the inch yard line. Thoughts on Texas Tech holding off Houston to kind of still maintain that Big 12 dominance right now?
0: Work in progress for Texas Tech. I think big to get Kenny Johnson and Jacoby Williams and some of the guys who stepped up for them when they did. I think you saw Will Hammond gain some confidence as it went along after they threw out Tommy Castellanos for the first snap of the night on offense.

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2: Making mistakes, very talented. Good to see them get Trey White back. LaDainian Guyton, the true freshman that they took out of Georgia, Mark. That guy's a freak show. Certainly looks like the next David Bailey over there. So you can see the chess pieces. They're just still trying to kind of figure out how to play it.
3: Kamario Taylor, Mississippi State, 4 touchdown passes, massive come from behind victory against South Carolina. You, Max, you and I have been talking about him since week one. He's unbelievably good. I mean, like, he is so good. I went back and looked at his recruiting rankings. I'm not sure what did everyone miss? He was a third ranked player in Mississippi. Wasn't eighth best quarterback things. I mean, this guy is phenomenal. They've now manhandled Minnesota. They went to South Carolina and won. I know it's South Carolina. I know they were chanting fire Shade Beamer at the end of that thing, but, they got Mizzou this week and then Alabama. At what point is Mississippi State for real as a team? And how good is this guy, Max?
2: Dan, we've been doing the small sample Heisman segment. Would you say, is it kind of consensus one Trinidad? Like, is two Kamario Taylor at this point?
3: I think Darian Mensa gets in there still.
2: Mensa?
3: Yeah, he's hovering. There's still Arch and Tony, the name power, but
2: yeah. Yeah. I just to stare down, to go on the road again and to stare down a 16-0 deficit, and rally back the way they did. And, you know, once again, filling up the highlight reel as he went, he's fifth in total offense right now, top six in QBR. This team is going to pull upsets like that. That's just, you know, you can see it coming. They've already been doing it. But the way that he responded when it wasn't right and got, you know, just stayed chill and kept playing. Really cool to see. I think Mississippi State, I would assume as we record this, I would assume they're going to move into the AP top 25 for the first time in Jeff Levy's tenure. They had lost 19 of their last 20 SEC games entering Saturday. So it's a huge step forward. And honestly, guys, I think if we threw out all the priors and the preseason rankings and stuff, there's a few of these teams right now, and Bill Connolly posted his resume SP Plus. There's a few of these teams: Mississippi State, UCLA, maybe Northwestern, who destroyed Colorado. There's a few of these teams that if you just threw out all the priors, you'd say like, man, are they like a top 10, top 15 team right now? I think you'd probably say that about Mississippi State being in that maybe that top 10 range just based on what they've done so far.
3: Big
2: Dylan
3: 10
2: Stewart
3: fans.
2: Did come back though. Dylan Stewart looked like a monster once again, so that was encouraging to see. It's a little surprising to see some of the Fire Beamer stuff. Right. This again, though, Dan, this is what we lose if we expand this playoff.
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4: 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Don't wait another day. 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
7: I'm Ed Bank, and we start with the wild card baseball playoffs. For the last 3 years, the Chicago White Sox lost at least 100 games. Now the White Sox are three outs away from advancing to the second round of the postseason. They lead the Astros 7-3 in the top of the ninth inning, looking for a two-game sweep as Chicago's impressive turnaround continues this year. White Sox up 7-3, top of the ninth. Earlier, the Phillies went extra innings to keep their season alive. They topped the Braves in 10, 4-3. Alec Boehm homered in the 10th to give Philadelphia the win. This after Kyle Schwarber and Bryce Harper homered to tie the game in the 8th. Meanwhile, coming up in the Bronx, the Yankees will go for a two-game sweep of the Red Sox in a few moments. Boston outfielder Roman Anthony is out of the lineup. He damaged muscles in his wrist during Game 1. Also tonight, the Padres will look for a sweep of the Cubs. San Diego manager Craig Stammen talked about the importance of having Fernando Tatis in the lineup.
8: That's what he brings to the table for our team. He's an energizer. He can get this crowd going in a frenzy. He did that with the leadoff home run. He did that with stealing second, third, and home in one play. He just can do so much on the field that can get the team going.
7: All Major League Baseball postseason contests can be heard here on ESPN Radio. WNBA playoffs, they are at the half. It is the Dream leading the Mystics 41-35. Atlanta trying to sweep that series. That'll be followed on ESPN by the Valkyries and the Wings. Golden State up 1-0. NFL news, Steelers cornerback Joey Porter Jr. has been ruled out for tomorrow's game against Cleveland.
9: Hey, it's your resident Super Bowl champ Chris Candy coming up Thursday at 2-1. Would a victory against the Steelers have us believing the Browns as a real playoff contender? It's unsportsmanlike, 6 a.m. Eastern, right here on ESPN Radio, ESPN2, and ESPNU.

0: welcome to the Hoop Collective podcast. We talk about the NBA, which we're doing on Thursday afternoon here in Los Angeles. Joining me from just down the road at our new Hollywood Park studios, not Inglewood, Bobby, Hollywood Park, is Bobby Marks.
1: Gentlemen, how we doing? Just taking advantage of the last day here of the perks of this fine studio, offices, heated toilet seats, you name it. We got
0: The toilet seats, they're Toto toilets. Like the NFL lives well, I'm learning, at their offices. And when you walk in, they see you coming.
1: I almost dropped my phone in there.
0: Joining us from Dallas, Texas is Van McMahon.
2: Howdy, partners. Wendy, I guess I'm going to be seeing a lot of you coming up here soon.
0: We have an announcement.